0: get home from school, but then especially in the winter months, I am just so exhausted and tired. And I don't know, I think I have chronic fatigue or something. But yeah, and then I just end up being physically unable to do anything for like weeks at a time, which is definitely a really big barrier to maintaining my strength and keeping up, because I can't be at the circus studio all the time. Obviously, that's not physically possible for me. So that's also, I think, a really big thing for me, at least.
1: Yeah, I think that definitely when you have some kind of chronic illness, it can be very hard to keep up not just physical strengths, but artistic skills. Because again, if you have trouble, you know, seeing your cello or holding a bow or, you know, just doing anything that you might be required to do, not only does your physical strength degrade from disuse because, you know, you weren't able to use it, but also your artistic skills backtrack because you weren't able to practice. Would you consider your art accessible?
0: Kind of. It's sort of a complicated question because circus itself has a long and complicated history with disability. But I would say it is very accessible, and the community itself is very welcoming to people with disability, which, like, there are two parts of it. Culturally, circus has been a place that is accepting of people with disabilities, and it was like sort of a place where people were sort of like outsiders or like didn't really fit in could go in. But then there's also the other side of it, the whole like freak show aspect of it. But I'm not going to get into that because that's a different conversation. But I'd say in the modern day, circus is becoming more and more accessible, and there you are seeing a lot more disabled artists performing professionally, which is a really big shift because there are a lot of people who do circus, but not a lot of people who are disabled do so professionally. And I think the introduction of professional circus performance is a really big shift.
1: Yeah, yeah. I think that musical theater and film are definitely going in that direction too. In general, film has been a very good experience for me just in the capacities that I do it. And I think that film as an industry has definitely more disabled people than musical theater. I've definitely seen more disabled performers recently than I have observed in the past. I will say that physically, a lot of studio spaces are not accessible. And there's definitely this, I don't want to say stigma, because I think that stigma implies an air of seriousness when really a lot of disability modifications of stuff like tap dancing or ballet are more viewed as ridiculous. If you've ever seen people, you know, tapping with their hands, for example, I think that definitely there's still a lot of a ridicule attached to being someone in musical theater with especially a physical disability, because not a lot of theater people see it this way, I think, but a lot of people overall see it as ridiculous, the idea that someone who, for example, maybe has limited use of their legs could be a dancer. Mm-hmm. And then also, obviously, their theater has a long history of casting non-disabled people in disabled roles. Film does that too. So I'm just hoping to see more disabled characters and also more disabled actors to be those characters soon. I was going to ask about the freak show thing.
0: Oh, yeah.
1: I'm glad you brought it up.
0: I also think I personally don't know enough about that history to be able to like talk on it properly. So, yeah, that's also part of it.
2: Oh boy, do I.
1: Yeah, you seem like you have something to say.
2: Yeah, it's definitely actually like a very visibly disabled portion, kind of not that great. Like
1: that definitely sounds like it would be hurtful. Mm-hmm. I think that there have definitely been a lot of things in film and theater, especially with stuff like freak shows and the minstrel tradition and just all of these things that have definitely been hurtful to a lot of people. And so it does make sense that it would be hard for someone with a visible disability to, you know, see circus stuff that maybe is not very flattering or does not represent the disabled experience in a good light. I think that also, again, you mentioned this in, I did a portraiture on you recently. You definitely mentioned the idea that people with visible disabilities, especially craniofacial ones, are expected to be dumber, which I think is a big theme of the idea of a freak show, is that, you know, the performers are not very smart. But yeah, I'm definitely glad that we all seem to agree that we're sort of moving away from the more ableist traditions mm-hmm. in performing arts history. Yeah, actually, let's talk about that, like the mental benefits of doing the performing arts and how, you know, obviously we all do them, how they maybe outweigh the physical demands. I think that definitely I get extremely depressed when I'm nowhere near a stage or a screen. I think that definitely happens to me. And, you know, of course it makes me physically worse. And obviously it's hard to distinguish between what's a physical block and what's a mental block. But I think absolutely I mostly stay doing this because it is so mentally beneficial for me. I mean, obviously every theater kid has a love-hate relationship with theater, but yeah, ultimately I love it. What do you think?
2: Yeah, for me, when I played cello, it was a huge confidence booster for me. Because I was first cello all but 2 years, my first and last year of playing cello. So that was a huge confidence boost to me and a bit of a boost to my ego, if I'll be honest. And also didn't have anything to do with how I looked. And like I had already adapted at that point to like how I managed my pain. Because when I was facing the audience, it wasn't the side of my face with the huge skull on it that was facing them. It was very much a, I just look like I'm a normal person playing cello at this moment, except I'm playing it backwards. And, like, nobody really would inherently know. It made me feel very normal.
0: I think the confidence boost is a big part of it, because I feel like when you're disabled, you do kind of internalize the idea that, like, you can't do things, just in general. And then, like, for me, I know that, like, building the strength and performing at a level of the same level as my peers in circus really gave me the confidence boost, made me feel like, yes, I am actually physically capable of doing these things, even if it feels like I'm not.
1: Yeah, absolutely. I've definitely experienced the feeling that I could not keep up with my peers physically, and I think that theater helps with that a lot. Do you guys ever find that you push yourselves too hard in an effort to keep up with your peers to maintain that sort of confidence?
0: I'd say, like, especially among my friends in circus who are my age, I feel like I definitely push myself a little bit because all of them are like, they're so accomplished, they're so cool, they're so good at this, and they're so strong, and like I feel like I'm sort of lagging behind.
1: Yeah, for sure. I definitely feel like chronically ill artists especially have a tendency to hold ourselves to able-bodied standards when that just doesn't even remotely fit. It's like trying to fit a square peg into a circular hole. I think that there's always definitely that feeling of inadequacy, especially if your disability does actually end up holding you back in some way, which I think that mine does a lot of the time. Especially, like, I tap dance. There are a lot of moves that I simply cannot learn because you broke your ankle. You mentioned that. I would probably do the same thing if I tried to learn some of these steps. And so it definitely, I feel as though it can hold me back. I have one more question, and then we're on our own. Do you think that your art is physically sustainable for you?
2: I would say yes, as long as I'm, like, careful enough and don't make too much of a problem for myself by taking on the role that I know is going to be impossibly difficult for me. As long as I keep, like, up my standards of providing for myself and accommodating myself and, like, the theater board.
1: Yeah, for sure. Do you think that it would be the same way if you had not put a lot of thought into what would make it sustainable for you?
2: No, because when I don't put a lot of thought into that, I definitely overexert myself a lot. Like, I will definitely try and keep at more of a pace than just the average able-bodied person because I want to be better.
1: Right. So you sort of take on this thing and sometimes you forget the context of your disability and you just want to be as good as possible.
2: Yeah, basically throughout anything, I feel the need to like prove myself as a disabled person by doing better than the able-bodied person at a lot of things.
0: I'd say where I am right now physically, yes. But I also don't technically have an actual diagnosis for anything, so I don't really know what's in my future. Like a big thing is I have retinitis pigmentosa, which means I will almost certainly go blind somewhere within the next like 30 to 40 years. I just don't know when. It's like a fun little surprise for my future. So I'm not sure what will happen then, but I'm just going to trust that I'll figure it out then. But right now I think with like as long as I keep up with my exercising, I take breaks and drink a lot of water and like I make sure I have like a good diet and all that, I think this is a pretty sustainable thing.
1: That's awesome. I really do hope to do what I'm doing right now as a career. I think that probably someday I'm going to have to give up dancing. I don't think that, frankly, that I'm entirely capable of completely preserving my joints in the way that they probably need to be. So at some point, I do believe I'm going to have to give it up, unfortunately. Hopefully not in the next 20 years. That's all I got to say. And, you know, maybe it'll work out better for me. I tend to try to prepare for the worst, mm-hmm. not in the anxiety way, but just in the realistic expectations way.
0: Yeah.
1: I mean, I think singing is ultimately sustainable. Filmmaking is ultimately sustainable. All of that stuff. But so we haven't spoken really about mobility aids. I think that this is a really interesting subject to bring up in reference to the performing arts, because I think that especially if you do some kind of physical performing art, there can be a lot of imposter syndrome surrounding, you know, why am I using this? I literally spend my days like leaping around and dancing and jumping and doing silks. But I always find that like the philosophy that's worked for me is the idea that I use my mobility aid to save my energy for that. So how do you guys feel about that? I know that you've used I know that you've used mobility aids in the past, Anthony, but I don't know about you, Mickey.
2: Yeah, I have, but that wasn't at the same time that I was doing any performing arts. Because at that time, that's when you were still figuring out whether I was, like, being diagnosed. That was sophomore year, so, like, 2 years ago. And it ended up being that I didn't need them, and it was actually making me worse.
1: How did you come to find that out?
2: Because I have AMPS, that's what I got officially diagnosed with along with my hypermobility. My AMPS makes any pain that I have, like, amplify a lot depending on my emotions. It's amplified musculoskeletal pain syndrome. So I get, like, very intense pain. So, like, in reality, I was at a really, like, low level of pain, but I was treating my body like I was at a really high level of pain.
1: And that was making you in more pain.
2: And that was making me in more pain.
1: So you would say that your mobility aid use actually prevented you from doing the performing arts that maybe you do?
2: Yeah, I would say it would have, because I used full-on crutches, so I wouldn't have been able to do much of anything. Like, mm-hmm. if I was doing a performing art at the time, and I was in that school that I was, I wouldn't have been able to. I'd probably have been kicked off, honestly, but not a great teacher.
0: For me, sometimes I use a cane. It's not super often, just when I'm in, like, really bad periods of pain, or if I don't know. Because I think I'm not using my cane all the time, it's not really like something I think about super often. But this is something really cool I saw recently is at Omnium Circus, and then also a bunch of other circus artists I found online. I don't remember their names right now, but there are a lot of wheelchair users who do circus, and they will use their wheelchairs in really cool and creative ways. And I think that's like really awesome to see people sort of innovating on circus as an art, which has existed for so long, and using their aids and incorporating them in like a cool and unique way to allow them to do different things.
1: Yeah, I've had my cane on stage before. Not you know, my actual cane, because it's blue and sparkly and covered in like bracelets and stuff. But I have had canes on stage, and I've always felt like, Anthony, you were sort of talking about this, the need to prove yourself as a disabled person. I've always sort of, as I've leveled up, so to speak, and gone to sort of present my art to wider and wider audiences, I've started seeing myself kind of as disability representation in a way. And so it is always nice to be able to perform with some sort of like indication that I have a disability. Because I know that there are people in the, like, statistically, there are people in this 1,000-person audience that are disabled. But yeah, I've definitely had a lot of trouble, like, reconciling the idea that I do need the cane with the idea that I'm also perfectly capable of doing the very physically demanding arts of just involved with musical theater and stuff. The idea that, you know, when I walk into dance class, I walk in, like, leaning on my cane, and I lean it against the mirror, and I go and do a bunch of jumps.
0: Yeah, I think we've talked about this in the past before. Another thing, I wouldn't say they're mobility aids, but another big thing in circus is, like, a lot of people will have braces and will have sort of, like, any kind of support garments for their injuries, because a lot of people in circus get injured, so I think that's also part of it for at least, like, more minor, I guess, like joint issues and so on. That's very supported in circus because no one would question it if you had, for example, an ankle brace, a knee brace, whatever, because like I said, so many people in circus get injured so often that it's just like people are like, okay, whatever.
1: Yeah, it's normalized.
0: Yeah, which I don't know if it should be, but that's also something else.
1: Yeah. Should injury be normal? Anthony, would you say that like health aids are normalized in cello playing?
2: I didn't see any. Honestly, I was in, like, a pretty small suburban town, and even at that time when I was playing cello, because I haven't played cello, like, with a group since I moved to Pittsburgh, I wasn't, like, using any mobility aids. I didn't see other people in the orchestra in its entirety using any. Mm-hmm. Like, I'm sure there were some people that used wrist braces when they weren't playing, but I don't really know. But going back to kind of that imposter syndrome thing, that's definitely a thing that I experience. Because I see so many, like, other blind people, like half-blind people, struggle so much more than me and feel bad that I'm not struggling as much as they are.
1: I think that can definitely be a thing. Like, there's, yeah, the idea that you have to be as capable as an able-bodied person, but that also you're somehow wrong for having different or even, like, less intense needs than some other disabled person that's similar to you.
2: Yeah, I mean, I've been half-blind my whole life, so of course I've adapted. I've been half-blind for 17 years. Like, it shouldn't be that expectation, but that's how, like, I feel, like, seeing other disabled people just, like, it's kind of a little bit, can sometimes be a bit weird for me, because I'm like, they're struggling more than I am. And it makes me feel bad that they're struggling more than I am, because I feel like as a disabled person, I should also be struggling more.
0: Because a lot of my pain just comes in waves where it's like, it's really bad for a few weeks and then it's not as bad for a few weeks. Whenever it's not bad, I'm like, oh, what? I'm being so dramatic. I've never experienced pain before in my life. And then it gets bad again. And I'm like, oh, right. That's why I do this. It's like, right. I just get humbled.
1: Yeah. Sometimes I humble myself a little bit on purpose, because I think that when you're on really effective pain meds, thank you, Dr. Abby Prince, by the way, I think that when you're on a sort of cycle of pain meds that is so effective that, you know, by the time it wears off, it's nighttime, you're in your pajamas and you just take more, I think that it can definitely be easy to forget why you take those things. Mm-hmm. But, and this has been immensely interesting, but it is 3:05.
0: It is.
1: So I would love to end this on a quick positive note. What is your favorite thing about the art that you do?
2: I would definitely say my favorite thing is, like, seeing people's reactions in the audience. Like, just that, the, like, talent of the whole thing. Like, when I'm doing shows, like, hearing their applause and all of that makes me feel, like, very rewarded. And when I did solo concerts, it was just the, like, normalcy of it.
1: Yeah, for sure. For me, in theater, it's definitely being able to, for theater and film, it's being able to bring stories to people, to be a storyteller. I think that in film, it's more the experience of storytelling, and in theater, it's more the witnessing, you know, the impact of the story being told.
0: In circus, I think it is absolutely the community. Like, I love the people I do circus with. Shout out to Shelby Shingle, my teacher. I love her. She's awesome. Also, Janet Peters. Like, going to circus is the highlight of my day, not just because I really enjoy the performing art itself, but because the people who do it are so incredible and they're so kind and welcoming. And, like, not once have I ever felt like an outsider. And, like, it's not just me. Every person in circus I've ever spoken to is, like, the people in circus are the best part about it.
1: Yeah, that's great. Thank you both so much for coming. This is Moss from the Youth Media Center signing off. And I will talk to you all later.
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6: 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I'm a senior at Taylor Alderdice, and this is a poem I wrote called Product of My Time. I am a product of my time. I am also a terribly inefficient time traveler. I am an example of eccentricity in each reality, and I am the biggest proponent of the only constant, change. I go forward and backward, forward and backward, but mainly forward.
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8: Frick Park, during the last days of summer, is truly unforgettable. I've always known the park, museum, and grounds well, but walking there on my own this time, as I shed the last remnants of summer, introduced me to a part of Frick Park even a local like me doesn't always get to experience. On my trek up the hill into the park, I always pass the Frick Museum and grounds. I see the perfectly manicured rectangular topiary trees. But this time, I can actually see some people sitting around them in chairs, grubbing on the sweet and savory meals from the food trucks lining the parking lot. In the winter, this place is deserted. Last November, I would ride my bike up and take refuge in the warmth of the greenhouse. It was a sort of serene solidarity. As I continue my journey around the area, I enter the actual park part of Frick Park. Trees are scattered everywhere, as if one day, 100 years ago, someone carelessly threw a handful of seeds into bare land, and up sprouted the grandiose foliage which now roam there. I look all around to see the blocks of dirt pushed into the ground to create barriers which confirm the definite path which I walk on now. The day is beginning to settle down, and there are only a few people brave enough to leave the festivities and the music of the Frick grounds to explore the trails deep into the woods. I walk and walk and walk down the miscellaneous paths in the woods. There are fresh shortcut paths made through certain patches of trees, which tell me that someone was very impatient and did not want to continue down the traditional path laid out in front of them. The sunset is coming, and I can sense it. It looks like someone has put a blanket over the sun, like one does with a lamp, creating reddish streaks over the exhausted sky. My mother always says that my great-grandmother would say, "Red sky at night, sailor's delight." But I often think that it must be such a waste for the sky to be red here. When I rarely ever hear of any sailors or large boats in Pittsburgh, minus the Gateway Clipper, if that even counts. As I continue to let my legs droop down the dirt road, I pass by several different places I could sit and finally read. But someone is either there, or it just doesn't seem like quite the right spot. I finally settle on a bench, plopped right near a small pond. The pond is a murky hunter green, with no signs of life, except my own reflection looking into it. The bench has small patches of lichen on it, like a whale with barnacles. The spot is only a small ways away from the new, old bridge, which collapsed sometime last year. Or maybe the year before that, but remembering its exact timeline doesn't concern me much. I finally take my seat and open my book. I started reading it earlier that month, but I only read it late at night in my bed, or in the form of an audiobook while I painted my nails, or when I was blow-drying my hair. It feels slightly out of place to be reading it here, but I like it. It feels slightly out of place to be here, this far on the path, on my own, at sunset, in a place I've lived my whole life, but haven't really gotten to know until now. But I like it.
9: Hi, my name is Sophia Gombos, and I'm a junior at Shadyside Academy. Hope is sprouting between the cracks, trying its best to grow and be recognized. Although often ignored and trampled over, hope persists, climbing on walls and slithering across concrete, trying to survive, to live, to thrive, in a city built of hard, unforgiving bricks. Gardeners prepare the soil for their plants. They remove the weeds, ripping their roots from the ground, saying they're no good. I need them gone to make my plant survive.
10: This is Jason Earl, age 17, of North Allegheny High School, reporting for Pittsburgh Youth Media. Susan Howard, the youth media director at Pittsburgh Filmmakers, describes filmmaking as a rich and complex process, but she claims her camper's work at the director's workshop at the Pittsburgh Center for the Arts is on par with that of the college students she has taught. Through her instruction at the workshop, high school students obtain the fundamental skills of filmmaking while gaining an idea of what the work of a director entails. All of the students have an interest in filmmaking, and most are involved in TV or film clubs in their respective high schools. However, the director's workshop provides them with the opportunity to direct their own videos using modern, efficient video technology, something that is seldom available at the high school level. The students also learn about each role in a crew, behind and in front of the cameras. On Monday, July 27th, the students were preparing their initial projects titled The Man in the Room Video. For this assignment, they were given 40 minutes to complete their filming for a one-minute video of someone performing a particular action in a room. Before going out and capturing footage, each student made an individual storyboard, sketching and organizing each shot necessary for their videos. As each student had the ability to direct and produce their own short film, they used their peers as the crew to fill other necessary roles. When I visited on Wednesday, July 29th, the students finished up this initial project and proceeded to scout new scene locations for their next assignment, a multiple-person dialogue. As the students searched for unique areas to shoot, Susan described how many movies and television shows deceive audiences by showing a shot of the outside of a home or building and then displaying what the audience believes to be the inside of that building. In reality, the interior scene is shot in a completely different location. One example she referenced was the home in the popular film Napoleon Dynamite, where two different locations are portrayed as one. As the students' solo project served as an introduction to the basics of filmmaking, the dialogue allows for the use of complex, advanced effects. Furthermore, the young directors had the opportunity to work with the actors from another camp at Pittsburgh Center for the Arts, allowing all of the campers to share their talents with each other. Another effective way for young directors to learn how to produce a good video is by viewing movies and analyzing professional work. Students often watch these movies without volume to notice visual aspects that they wouldn't catch when distracted by noise. They express that the symbolism in certain clips is far too difficult to identify while watching normally. Noting the techniques utilized in famous productions has allowed the students to employ newly discovered tactics in their own work. Although Susan is aware that 1 week is not nearly enough time to teach the students everything there is to know about directing, she is confident she has given them the fundamental skills to produce work of their own. She hopes that this truncated version of a college-level course can assist them in their filmmaking endeavors. Similarly, the students are thrilled to gain such valuable experience in directing at such a young age and will carry their knowledge with them in the future. For more Pittsburgh Youth Media stories, visit pghyouthmedia.org, find Pittsburgh Youth Media on Facebook and Twitter, or stay tuned to youthexpress.org. Catch the future.
11: A place in rural Butler you wouldn't know about. If you venture to the more populous nooks of this town, a crescendo of dirt bikes growling as they tear down dirt roads, their riders with overgrown mullets with a Confederate and Trump 2020 flag in each hand will fill your ears. But here, it is quiet. I remember the day my grandpa and my cousins built this swing set from scratch. Then it wasn't as quiet. My cousins and I ran to the pumpkin patch, ignoring the damp grass that clung to our bare feet, eager to see what pumpkin had our name etched into the premature skin. Here, in this place that now only lives in the past, your senses never grew unstimulated. There was a sizzling of hamburger from the farm past the algae-congealed pond on the grill that harmonized with the persistent hammering of tools on wood that will soon be more than a blueprint, that will be turned russet from the years of perpetual use and then only occasional use. Often, there's a sharp pop of a gun, which only momentarily interrupts our adolescent giggles. But now, it is quiet. With the exception of cows mooing in the pasture past the discarded daisy truck that now holds dust-covered hay, and the occasional litter of kittens, the chirping of birds exclusive to rural places, their notes drifting across the autumn breeze and rattling the trees, and the creaking of the swing. It has been years since we had a pumpkin carving reunion, as my grandparents can't keep up with the bustling of people sprawled in miscellaneous corners of their house, and my sister and I are the only ones who visit semi-frequently. I pumped my legs against the chill wind to get the view I desire, committed this routine to memory, just as these birds have their symphony. The swinging back and forth fills my lungs and is dispelled into a plume of steam from my chapped lips. My knuckles are white and have a tension building in them like the steadiness of the beams holding up the swing, and when I see the red barn, I know it's worth it. In the absence of constant appraisal, like suburban trees, these trees have painted themselves every hue of warmth. Plenty of autumns have passed since this swing set has risen. The grass that was once beneath it succumbing to a dusty patch. The absence of dozens of pumpkins in the garden that no longer exist is well observed. But I have learned if you propel yourself against the rural wind, there will always be a red barn and a sea of fire, then laden in snow and then immersed past recognition in thick foliage, no matter how much has changed.
12: 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I am in 9th grade at Montour High School, and you're listening to Youth Express. 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
13: In March of 2020, My dad made it very clear that this was not a vacation, we were not going to travel the nation, and being responsible meant we were going to stay locked in our house until school restarted in 2 weeks. The next morning, almost before I woke up, my brother and mom were in a packed car heading down to Savannah, Georgia. But not me, my dad, and my sister. One fire pit, a whole creation of a recipe book, and 3 days later, my dad, sister, dog, and I were piled into our second car and on the road. Savannah housed two families who we were close enough to that I called them my cousins, but we only really saw one after Savannah told everyone to shelter in place. So when I think about the pandemic, I don't think about sanitizing groceries or homemade pot lid masks. I think about the Denisons. The Denisons' house had a marvelous ensuite that we called Hotel Denison, where the five of us stayed for months. In that suite alone, we had too many adventures to recount. I got sicker than I have ever been in my life and became exiled there. I sprawled pathetically over the couch and watched every episode of The Good Place while eating butter between Ritz crackers. Everyone thought I had COVID, but the test, which was the first one taken by anyone we knew, came back negative. One night, my brother came in later than the rest of us, decided it was too hot, and turned the thermostat to the coldest thing possible. My mom yelled at me in the middle of the night for getting up again and again to get more blankets. My dad said that he had a dream that he was camping on Mount Everest, and when he woke up, he realized it wasn't a dream, and it was his reality. A hands-off rule on the thermostat followed that fateful night. The rest of the house, in whose mayhem I gleefully joined after I was freed, was impeccably clean but bursting with too many bodies. 4 adults, 7 kids, 2 dogs, 1 cat, 1 hamster, and our Roomba named Eli, which was one of the essential things my mom brought down from Pennsylvania for some reason, traipsed over and around each other for months. The Denison's oldest daughter brought her Russian boyfriend, whose name was unfortunately also Eli, home for the first time on the same day my carload of the family arrived. He sat in the nearly standing room only dining room as we all talked over each other and fed the snuffling dogs under the table scraps. I don't think he fell asleep that night knowing who was related to whom. The days were full of Zoom video calls, everyone carving out their own semi-quiet place to turn off their mics in peace. In the afternoons, we fought over Wi-Fi scrappily, me begging the boys to stop playing Fortnite for 1 second so my audiobook could load, and my sister texting her friends incessantly, until everyone had to turn everything on airplane mode because one of the dads had a very important meeting. We would spill into the yard for capture the flag tournaments, or be forced out to weed. That house hosted the Great Minecraft War, the in-home chopped competition of 2020, the hide-and-seek snitch incident, the Carol on the Highway incident, the highly contested Settlers of Catan game of 2020, and the spinning hammock game which resulted in my brother bleeding profusely from the head and us saying our last goodbyes before my mom told us to stop being dramatic. He wasn't even granted a hospital trip. That old house holds more of myself in its cracks and baseboards than any other house besides my own. I was lucky enough to scoot out and back up to Pittsburgh before they started renovating it. I was not trapped into sanding hardwood floors or scraping off popcorn ceilings. The last time I was ever in that house was COVID. It was sold without my consent, and the new owners began to defile it immediately, painting over the buttercup siding in real estate white. They will never know the perfect hide-and-seek spots or the precise angle to hold your phone for it to pick up just a tiny bit more signal. They won't remember the number of squid chips boiled over that stove, or how the Great Minecraft Peace Council of 2020 went down. But that's okay. I will. This is Mary Bartels reporting from the Youth Media Center at SLB Radio.
14: My name is Felix Dreyer. I'm in the 9th grade at City Charter High School, and this is a poem I wrote called Captain. I am a spirit of hopeful opportunity, one whose doubts may damper my sails. Though my crew may have their failures and pouts, I still face the ocean of emotion without losing myself in the commotion. For I am my own captain, and thus for I must contain my failures to thrust forward a new world of pure imagination. This is Felix Dreyer from Youth Express signing off.
15: My name is Layla Dukes. I'm in ninth grade at Pittsburgh Campus 6 through 12, and this is a poem I wrote called 6 in 1. L-A-Y-L-A-H. That is me. Loving as anyone or anything you've ever seen. Ashamed of the decisions that has birthed the new life ahead, yet grateful for the lessons glued inside my head. L-A-Y-L-A-H. That is me. Learning to navigate the system that is built against myself, also learning to drive my car of life to the destination of hope, peace, where the tide is calm, my heart is healed, and my spirit is willing. For Youth Express, this is Layla signing off.
16: The sound of the ocean greets you as you near, and the squawk of seagulls follows soon after. The sun bears down on you, not unpleasantly, but it's certainly more than you're used to in rainy Pittsburgh. The beach burns as you walk on it, and the wind pelts you with sand. The sound of children's laughs and too loud music are welcomed here. At the boardwalk, you're overwhelmed by the smells of the different food vendors. Popping popcorn, the vendors throw kernels to a flock of pigeons. Crowds wait in line for too sour lemonade and too sweet cotton candy. Conversations mingle with the music that changes from store to store. The fudge store plays soft jazz and always seems to be empty. The crystal shop echoes with chimes and always smells of incense. The candle store, my favorite, is lit by mosaic lamps and the flicker of flame. You stop at the reptile zoo before turning in for the night and watch guests gasp in awe at the largest crocodile in the States. Exotic birds are heard calling to each other throughout the park, and you jump at the sound of a parrot saying hello as you pass. At the hotel, it is quiet. The slow splashing of the pool at night and the white foamy ocean waves lull you to sleep, and the warm sea breeze protects you from the cold of night.
8: Frick Park, during the last days of summer, is truly unforgettable. I've always known the park, museum, and grounds well, but walking there on my own this time, as I shed the last remnants of summer, introduced me to a part of Frick Park even a local like me doesn't always get to experience. On my trek up the hill into the park, I always pass the Frick Museum and grounds. I see the perfectly manicured rectangular topiary trees, but this time I can actually see some people sitting around them in chairs, grubbing on the sweet and savory meals from the food trucks lining the parking lot. In the winter, this place is deserted. Last November, I would ride my bike up and take refuge in the warmth of the greenhouse. It was a sort of serene solidarity. As I continue my journey around the area, I enter the actual park part of Frick Park. Trees are scattered everywhere, as if one day, 100 years ago, someone carelessly threw a handful of seeds into bare land, and up sprouted the grandiose foliage which now roam there. I look all around to see the blocks of dirt pushed into the ground to create the barriers which confirm the definite path which I walk on now. The day is beginning to settle down, and there are only a few people brave enough to leave the festivities and the music of the Frick grounds to explore the trails deep into the woods. I walk and walk and walk down the miscellaneous paths in the woods. There are fresh shortcut paths made through certain patches of trees, which tell me that someone was very impatient and did not want to continue down the traditional path laid out in front of them. The sunset is coming, and I can sense it. It looks like someone has put a blanket over the sun, like one does with a lamp, creating reddish streaks over the exhausted sky. My mother always says that my great-grandmother would say, "Red sky at night, sailor's delight." But I often think that it must be such a waste for the sky to be red here,
17: when I rarely ever hear of any sailors or large boats in Pittsburgh, minus the Gateway Clipper, if that even counts. As I continue to let my legs droop down the dirt road, I pass by several different places I could sit and finally read. But someone is either there, or it just doesn't seem like quite the right spot. I finally settle on a bench, plopped right near a small pond. The pond is a murky hunter green, with no signs of life, except my own reflection looking into it. The bench has small patches of lichen on it, like a whale with barnacles. The spot is only a small ways away from the new, old bridge, which collapsed sometime last year. Or maybe the year before that, but remembering its exact timeline doesn't concern me much. I finally take my seat and open my book. I started reading it earlier that month, but I only read it late at night in my bed, or in the form of an audiobook while I painted my nails, or when I was blow-drying my hair. It feels slightly out of place to be reading it here, but I like it. It feels slightly out of place to be here, this far on the path, on my own, at sunset, in a place I've lived my whole life, but haven't really gotten to know until now. But I like it.
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19: I'm Jalen Hauser. I'm from City High at 12th grade, 17, and my poem is just called Me. I am a girl who is envied, a girl loved by many, and a girl that doesn't find herself in any. I love my hair to stretch beneath the earth, my lips huge, but only purpose is for words to exert, eyes elegant enough to determine worth, but sadly, the perfection of my face sometimes stains my shirt. My body is a brown canvas that imperfections appear, hiding what's over-sexualized sometimes in the things I wear. Since I'm the standard pretty, it's the only thing for which they care, I swear. I wish intentions were clear, because not everyone deserves the nice personality I have to share. Beauty is subjective and fragile. It is stemmed as it stands alone in a field of others. Alone in a crowded room, we all know the feeling. But when we feel this, we're not noticed. As opposed to beauty, who is the one that stands out amongst the others, it is against its will and out of its control. Beauty is in the eyes of the beholder, but why can't beauty hold themselves and own themselves?
20: Costco, the land of wholesale shopping, free samples, and slices of pizza the size of your head, has always been a strange kind of sanctuary for me. Like clockwork, every Saturday morning, rain or shine, sun or snow, my parents would strap me and my sister into the back seat, driving to our local warehouse, where we would spend an absurd amount of time frolicking through spacious aisles full of neon pool noodles, hair dryers, and colorful light bulbs. Once we arrived in the parking lot, our family of four would branch out into three groups. My sister and I in search of the nearest sample stand, my mom in search of the latest discounts, and my dad, doing whatever dads do in Costco snack aisles. My sister and I would aim to reap the most product from each sample stand, sometimes going three or four times in different disguises. We would exchange jackets and switch hairstyles, shamelessly trooping back to the sample stands in our alter egos, as if the ladies working the stands couldn't see right through our scrappy ponytails and ill-fitting jackets. The process was the same every week, as we cycled through fragrant pesto ravioli, scouting hot Swiss Miss hot chocolate, and crispy brownie brittle. Once we filled our stomachs and Mom filled her cart, our family would regroup at the bustling food court for lunch. Usually our order was a box of piping hot combo pizza with an occasional strawberry vanilla swirl, soft serve, or soft churro. While waiting for lunch, we'd discuss Mom's latest purchases or our favorite sample stand of the week. The conversation would quickly die out once lunch arrived, the silence only punctuated by the occasional loud sip of water or a conversation from the table beside us. After finishing lunch, we'd file out of Costco, squinting from the piercing bright sunlight that greeted our eyes. My dad would plop on his sunglasses that looked like they came from the dentist's office before starting the engine of the car. Every time I stared out the window, watching the sprawling brick warehouse shrinking in the distance, I would wonder about my next trip the following week. However, the following week turned into the following 2 weeks, which morphed into the following month or two as I grew older.

0: back to that lazy Saturday morning at Costco. Costco, the land of wholesale shopping, free samples, and slices of pizza the size of your head, has always been a strange kind of sanctuary for me. Like clockwork, every Saturday morning, rain or shine, sun or snow, my parents would strap me and my sister into the back seat, driving to our local warehouse, where we would spend an absurd amount of time frolicking through spacious aisles full of neon pool noodles, hair dryers, and colorful light bulbs. Once we arrived in the parking lot, our family of four would branch out into three groups. My sister and I in search of the nearest sample stand, my mom in search of the latest discounts, and my dad, doing whatever dads do in Costco snack aisles. My sister and I would aim to reap the most product from each sample stand, sometimes going three or four times in different disguises. We would exchange jackets and switch hairstyles, shamelessly trooping back to the sample stands in our alter egos, as if the ladies working the stands couldn't see right through our scrappy ponytails and ill-fitting jackets. The process was the same every week, as we cycled through fragrant pesto ravioli, scouting hot Swiss Miss hot chocolate, and crispy brownie brittle. Once we filled our stomachs and Mom filled her cart, our family would regroup at the bustling food court for lunch. Usually our order was a box of piping hot combo pizza, with an occasional strawberry vanilla swirl soft serve, or soft churro. While waiting for lunch, we'd discuss Mom's latest purchases or our favorite sample stand of the week. The conversation would quickly die out once lunch arrived, the silence only punctuated by the occasional loud sip of water or a conversation from the table beside us. After finishing lunch, we'd file out of Costco, squinting from the piercing bright sunlight that greeted our eyes. My dad would plop on his sunglasses that looked like they came from the dentist's office before starting the engine of the car. Every time I stared out the window, watching the sprawling brick warehouse shrinking in the distance, I would wonder about my next trip the following week. However, the following week turned into the following 2 weeks, which morphed into the following month or two, as I grew older and older with new extracurriculars and commitments to juggle. At the time, I never really dwelled on the meaning of my trips to Costco, or how I'd spend it with my sister at sample stands before gorging on combo pizza. I would never have imagined that my partner in sample crime would migrate across the Atlantic Ocean to the salty shores of Wales, or that combo pizza is now an extinct relic of the past. But now, at the age of 13, I would give anything just to rewind time and go back to that lazy Saturday morning at Costco.
1: My name is Henry Stahl. I'm in 11th grade, and I'm homeschooled. This is a poem I wrote called Watch the World Walk By. Where is the end, you wonder, on your way to the supposed finish line that is chased with merciless strides abound? As you struggle on without conscious wonder, it occurs to you, eyes up above peer down. Lanky is the man who the eyes belong to. High, he's perched upon his pole, limbs a-sagging with straw. Crank, he explains, is his name, and he tells you how long he's been up there, and everything he's seen, for he can see the whole world from up there high on his pole. Stop and watch the world with me, he proposes. The fields never end, and so you sit with your friend Crank, watching the world walk by. For Youth Express, this is Henry signing off.
2: In March of 2020, my dad made it very clear that this was not a vacation. We were not going to travel the nation, and being responsible meant we were going to stay locked in our house until school restarted in 2 weeks. The next morning, almost before I woke up, my brother and mom were in a packed car heading down to Savannah, Georgia. But not me, my dad, and my sister. One fire pit, a whole creation of a recipe book, and 3 days later, my dad, sister, dog, and I were piled into our second car and on the road. Savannah housed two families who we were close enough to that I called them my cousins. But we only really saw one after Savannah told everyone to shelter in place. So when I think about the pandemic, I don't think about sanitizing groceries or homemade pot lid masks. I think about the Denisons. The Denisons' house had a marvelous ensuite that we called Hotel Denison.

0: where the five of us stayed for months. In that suite alone, we had too many adventures to recount. I got sicker than I have ever been in my life and became exiled there. I sprawled pathetically over the couch and watched every episode of The Good Place while eating butter between Ritz crackers. Everyone thought I had COVID, but the test, which was the first one taken by anyone we knew, came back negative. One night, my brother came in later than the rest of us, decided it was too hot, and turned the thermostat to the coldest thing possible. My mom yelled at me in the middle of the night for getting up again and again to get more blankets. My dad said that he had a dream that he was camping on Mount Everest, and when he woke up, he realized it wasn't a dream and it was his reality. A hands-off rule on the thermostat followed that fateful night. The rest of the house, in whose mayhem I gleefully joined after I was freed, was impeccably clean but bursting with too many bodies. 4 adults, 7 kids, 2 dogs, 1 cat, 1 hamster, and our Roomba named Eli, which was one of the essential things my mom brought down from Pennsylvania for some reason, traipsed over and around each other for months. The Denison's oldest daughter brought her Russian boyfriend, whose name was unfortunately also Eli, home for the first time on the same day my carload of the family arrived. He sat in the nearly standing room only dining room as we all talked over each other and fed the snuffling dogs under the table scraps. I don't think he fell asleep that night knowing who was related to whom. The days were full of Zoom video calls, everyone carving out their own semi-quiet place to turn off their mics in peace. In the afternoons, we fought over Wi-Fi scrappily, me begging the boys to stop playing Fortnite for 1 second so my audiobook could load, and my sister texting her friends incessantly, until everyone had to turn everything on airplane mode because one of the dads had a very important meeting. We would spill into the yard for capture the flag tournaments, or be forced out to weed. That house hosted the Great Minecraft War, the in-home chopped competition of 2020, the hide-and-seek snitch incident, the Carol on the Highway incident, the highly contested Settlers of Catan game of 2020, and the spinning hammock game which resulted in my brother bleeding profusely from the head and us saying our last goodbyes before my mom told us to stop being dramatic. He wasn't even granted a hospital trip. That old house holds more of myself in its cracks and baseboards than any other house besides my own. I was lucky enough to scoot out and back up to Pittsburgh before they started renovating it. I was not trapped into sanding hardwood floors or scraping off popcorn ceilings. The last time I was ever in that house was COVID. It was sold without my consent, and the new owners began to defile it immediately, painting over the buttercup siding in real estate white. They will never know the perfect hide-and-seek spots or the precise angle to hold your phone for it to pick up just a tiny bit more signal. They won't remember the number of squid chips boiled over that stove or how the Great Minecraft Peace Council of 2020 went down. But that's okay. I will. This is Mary Bartels reporting from the Youth Media Center at SLV Radio.
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7: Hi, my name is Sophia Gombos, and I'm a junior at Shadyside Academy. Hope is sprouting between the cracks, trying its best to grow and be recognized. Although often ignored and trampled over, hope persists, climbing on walls and slithering across concrete, trying to survive, to live, to thrive, in a city built of hard, unforgiving bricks. Gardeners prepare the soil for their plants. They remove the weeds, ripping their roots from the ground, saying they're no good. I need them gone to make my plants survive.
8: My name is Felix Dreyer. I'm in the 9th grade at City Charter High School, and this is a poem I wrote called Captain. I am a spirit of hopeful opportunity, one whose doubts may damper my sails, Though my crew may have their failures and pouts, I still face the ocean of emotion without losing myself in the commotion. For I am my own captain, and thusfore I must contain my failures to thrust forward a new world of pure imagination. This is Felix Dreyer from Youth Express, signing off.
7: Hi, my name is Sophia Gombos, and I'm a junior at Shadyside Academy. Hope is sprouting between the cracks, trying its best to grow and be recognized. Although often ignored and trampled over, hope persists, climbing on walls and slithering across concrete, trying to survive, to live, to thrive, in a city built of hard, unforgiving bricks. Gardeners prepare the soil for their plants. They remove the weeds, ripping their roots from the ground, saying they're no good. I need them gone to make my plants survive.
9: Frick Park, during the last days of summer, is truly unforgettable. I've always known the park, museum, and grounds well, but walking there on my own this time, as I shed the last remnants of summer, introduced me to a part of Frick Park even a local like me doesn't always get to experience. On my trek up the hill into the park, I always pass the Frick Museum and grounds. I see the perfectly manicured rectangular topiary trees, but this time I can actually see some people sitting around them in chairs, grubbing on the sweet and savory meals from the food trucks lining the parking lot. In the winter, this place is deserted. Last November, I would ride my bike up and take refuge in the warmth of the greenhouse. It was a sort of serene solidarity. As I continue my journey around the area, I enter the actual park part of Frick Park. Trees are scattered everywhere, as if one day, 100 years ago, someone carelessly threw a handful of seeds into bare land, and up sprouted the grandiose foliage which now roam there. I look all around to see the blocks of dirt pushed into the ground to create the barriers which confirm the definite path which I walk on now. The day is beginning to settle down, and there are only a few people brave enough to leave the festivities and the music of the Frick grounds to explore the trails deep into the woods. I walk and walk and walk down the miscellaneous paths in the woods. There are fresh shortcut paths made through certain patches of trees, which tell me that someone was very impatient and did not want to continue down the traditional path laid out in front of them. The sunset is coming, and I can sense it. It looks like someone has put a blanket over the sun, like one does with a lamp, creating reddish streaks over the exhausted sky. My mother always says that my great-grandmother would say, "Red sky at night, sailor's delight," but I often think that it must be such a waste for the sky to be red here. When I rarely ever hear of any sailors or large boats in Pittsburgh, minus the Gateway Clipper, if that even counts. As I continue to let my legs droop down the dirt road, I pass by several different places I could sit and finally read. But someone is either there, or it just doesn't seem like quite the right spot. I finally settle on a bench, plopped right near a small pond. The pond is a murky hunter green, with no signs of life, except my own reflection looking into it. The bench has small patches of lichen on it, like a whale with barnacles. The spot is only a small ways away from the new, old bridge, which collapsed sometime last year. Or maybe the year before that, but remembering its exact timeline doesn't concern me much. I finally take my seat and open my book. I started reading it earlier that month, but I only read it late at night in my bed, or in the form of an audiobook while I painted my nails, or when I was blow-drying my hair. It feels slightly out of place to be reading it here, but I like it. It feels slightly out of place to be here, this far on the path, on my own, at sunset, in a place I've lived my whole life, but haven't really gotten to know until now. But I like it.
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7: Hi, my name is Sophia Gombos, and I'm a junior at Shadyside Academy. Hope is sprouting between the cracks, trying its best to grow and be recognized. Although often ignored and trampled over, hope persists, climbing on walls and slithering across concrete, trying to survive, to live, to thrive, in a city built of hard, unforgiving bricks. Gardeners prepare the soil for their plants. They remove the weeds, ripping their roots from the ground, saying they're no good. I need them gone to make my plants survive.
11: Hi, my name is Lila Catherine. I attend Taylor Alderdice, and I'm a senior. I'm going to be reading A Verbal Portrait. Curt smile. She hasn't learned how to give a proper one. Dark brown hair with previously painted streaks peeking out underneath. Melancholy lingers behind skin. Faces are said to hold past. Her hands are open to let go.
9: Frick Park, during the last days of summer, is truly unforgettable. I've always known the park, museum, and grounds well, but walking there on my own this time, as I shed the last remnants of summer, introduced me to a part of Frick Park even a local like me doesn't always get to experience. On my trek up the hill into the park, I always pass the Frick Museum and grounds. I see the perfectly manicured rectangular topiary trees, but this time I can actually see some people sitting around them in chairs, grubbing on the sweet and savory meals from the food trucks lining the parking lot. In the winter, this place is deserted. Last November, I would ride my bike up and take refuge in the warmth of the greenhouse. It was a sort of serene solidarity. As I continue my journey around the area, I enter the actual park part of Frick Park. Trees are scattered everywhere, as if one day, 100 years ago, someone carelessly threw a handful of seeds into bare land, and up sprouted the grandiose foliage which now roam there. I look all around to see the blocks of dirt pushed into the ground, to create the barriers which confirm the definite path which I walk on now. The day is beginning to settle down, and there are only a few people brave enough to leave the festivities and the music of the Frick grounds to explore the trails deep into the woods. I walk and walk and walk down the miscellaneous paths in the woods. There are fresh shortcut paths made through certain patches of trees, which tell me that someone was very impatient and did not want to continue down the traditional path laid out in front of them. The sunset is coming, and I can sense it. It looks like someone has put a blanket over the sun, like one does with a lamp, creating reddish streaks over the exhausted sky. My mother always says that my great-grandmother would say, "Red sky at night, sailor's delight." But I often think that it must be such a waste for the sky to be red here, when I rarely ever hear of any sailors or large boats in Pittsburgh, minus the Gateway Clipper, if that even counts. As I continue to let my legs droop down the dirt road, I pass by several different places I could sit and finally read. But someone is either there, or it just doesn't seem like quite the right spot. I finally settle on a bench, plopped right near a small pond. The pond is a murky hunter green, with no signs of life, except my own reflection looking into it. The bench has small patches of lichen on it, like a whale with barnacles. The spot is only a small ways away from the new, old bridge, which collapsed sometime last year. Or maybe the year before that, but remembering its exact timeline doesn't concern me much. I finally take my seat and open my book. I started reading it earlier that month, but I only read it late at night in my bed, or in the form of an audiobook while I painted my nails, or when I was blow-drying my hair. It feels slightly out of place to be reading it here, but I like it. It feels slightly out of place to be here. This far on the path, on my own, at sunset, in a place I've lived my whole life, but haven't really gotten to know until now. But I like it.
7: Hi, my name is Sophia Gombos, and I'm a junior at Shadyside Academy. Hope is sprouting between the cracks, trying its best to grow and be recognized. Although often ignored and trampled over, hope persists, climbing on walls and slithering across concrete, trying to survive, to live, to thrive, in a city built of hard, unforgiving bricks. Gardeners prepare the soil for their plants. They remove the weeds, ripping their roots from the ground, saying they're no good. I need them gone to make my plants survive.
0: In March of 2020, my dad made it very clear that this was not a vacation. We were not going to travel the nation, and being responsible meant we were going to stay locked in our house until school restarted in 2 weeks. The next morning, almost before I woke up, my brother and mom were in a packed car heading down to Savannah, Georgia. But not me, my dad, and my sister. One fire pit, a whole creation of a recipe book, and 3 days later, my dad, sister, dog, and I were piled into our second car and on the road. Savannah housed two families who we were close enough to that I called them my cousins. But we only really saw one after Savannah told everyone to shelter in place. So when I think about the pandemic, I don't think about sanitizing groceries or homemade pot lid masks. I think about the Denisons. The Denisons' house had a marvelous ensuite that we called Hotel Denison, where the five of us stayed for months. In that suite alone, we had too many adventures to recount. I got sicker than I have ever been in my life and became exiled there. I sprawled pathetically over the couch and watched every episode of The Good Place while eating butter between Ritz crackers. Everyone thought I had COVID, but the test, which was the first one taken by anyone we knew, came back negative. One night, my brother came in later than the rest of us, decided it was too hot, and turned the thermostat to the coldest thing possible. My mom yelled at me in the middle of the night for getting up again and again to get more blankets. My dad said that he had a dream that he was camping on Mount Everest, and when he woke up, he realized it wasn't a dream and it was his reality. A hands-off rule on the thermostat followed that fateful night. The rest of the house, in whose mayhem I gleefully joined after I was freed, was impeccably clean but bursting with too many bodies. 4 adults, 7 kids, 2 dogs, 1 cat, 1 hamster, and our Roomba named Eli, which was one of the essential things my mom brought down from Pennsylvania for some reason, traipsed over and around each other for months. The Denison's oldest daughter brought her Russian boyfriend, whose name was unfortunately also Eli, home for the first time on the same day my carload of the family arrived. He sat in the nearly standing room only dining room as we all talked over each other and fed the snuffling dogs under the table scraps. I don't think he fell asleep that night knowing who was related to whom. The days were full of Zoom video calls. Everyone carving out their own semi-quiet place to turn off their mics in peace. In the afternoons, we fought over Wi-Fi scrappily, me begging the boys to stop playing Fortnite for 1 second so my audiobook could load, and my sister texting her friends incessantly, until everyone had to turn everything on airplane mode because one of the dads had a very important meeting. We would spill into the yard for Capture the Flag tournaments, or be forced out to weed. That house hosted the Great Minecraft War, the In-Home Chopped competition of 2020, the Hide-and-Seek Snitch incident, the Carol on the Highway incident, the highly contested Settlers of Catan game of 2020, and the Spinning Hammock game, which resulted in my brother bleeding profusely from the head and us saying our last goodbyes before my mom told us to stop being dramatic. He wasn't even granted a hospital trip. That old house holds more of myself in its cracks and baseboards than any other house besides my own. I was lucky enough to scoot out and back up to Pittsburgh before they started renovating it. I was not trapped into sanding hardwood floors or scraping off popcorn ceilings. The last time I was ever in that house was COVID. It was sold without my consent, and the new owners began to defile it immediately, painting over the buttercup siding in real estate white. They will never know the perfect hide-and-seek spots or the precise angle to hold your phone for it to pick up just a tiny bit more signal. They won't remember the number of squid chips boiled over that stove or how the great Minecraft Peace Council of 2020 went down. But that's okay. I will. This is Mary Bartels reporting from the Youth Media Center at SLV Radio.
12: 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Like clockwork, every Saturday morning, rain or shine, sun or snow, my parents would strap me and my sister into the back seat, driving to our local warehouse, where we would spend an absurd amount of time frolicking through spacious aisles full of neon pool noodles, hair dryers, and colorful light bulbs. Once we arrived in the parking lot, our family of four would branch out into three groups. My sister and I in search of the nearest sample stand, my mom in search of the latest discounts, and my dad, doing whatever dads do in Costco snack aisles. My sister and I would aim to reap the most product from each sample stand, sometimes going three or four times in different disguises. We would exchange jackets and switch hairstyles, shamelessly trooping back to the sample stands in our alter egos, as if the ladies working the stands couldn't see right through our scrappy ponytails and ill-fitting jackets. The process was the same every week, as we cycled through fragrant pesto ravioli, scouting hot Swiss Miss hot chocolate, and crispy brownie brittle. Once we filled our stomachs and Mom filled her cart, our family would regroup at the bustling food court for lunch. Usually our order was a box of piping hot combo pizza, with an occasional strawberry vanilla swirl soft serve, or soft churro. While waiting for lunch, we'd discuss Mom's latest purchases or our favorite sample stand of the week. The conversation would quickly die out once lunch arrived, the silence only punctuated by the occasional loud sip of water or a conversation from the table beside us. After finishing lunch, we'd file out of Costco, squinting from the piercing bright sunlight that greeted our eyes. My dad would plop on his sunglasses that looked like they came from the dentist's office before starting the engine of the car. Every time I stared out the window, watching the sprawling brick warehouse shrinking in the distance, I would wonder about my next trip the following week. However, the following week turned into the following 2 weeks, which morphed into the following month or two, as I grew older and older with new extracurriculars and commitments to juggle. At the time, I never really dwelled on the meaning of my trips to Costco, or how I'd spend it with my sister at sample stands before gorging on combo pizza. I would never have imagined that my partner in sample crime would migrate across the Atlantic Ocean to the salty shores of Wales, or that combo pizza is now an extinct relic of the past. But now, at the age of 13, I would give anything just to rewind time and go back to that lazy Saturday morning at Costco.
13: This is Jason Earle, age 17, of North Allegheny High School, reporting for Pittsburgh Youth Media. Susan Howard, the Youth Media Director at Pittsburgh Filmmakers, describes filmmaking as a rich and complex process, but she claims her camper's work at the Director's Workshop at the Pittsburgh Center for the Arts is on par with that of the college students she has taught. Through her instruction at the workshop, high school students obtain the fundamental skills of filmmaking while gaining an idea of what the work of a director entails. All of the students have an interest in filmmaking, and most are involved in TV or film clubs in their respective high schools. However, the director's workshop provides them with the opportunity to direct their own videos using modern, efficient video technology, something that is seldom available at the high school level. The students also learn about each role in a crew, behind and in front of the cameras. On Monday, July 27th, the students were preparing their initial projects titled The Man in the Room Video. For this assignment, they were given 40 minutes to complete their filming for a one-minute video of someone performing a particular action in a room. Before going out and capturing footage, each student made an individual storyboard, sketching and organizing each shot necessary for their videos. As each student had the ability to direct and produce their own short film, they used their peers as the crew to fill other necessary roles. When I visited on Wednesday, July 29th, the students finished up this initial project and proceeded to scout new scene locations for their next assignment, a multiple-person dialogue. As the students searched for unique areas to shoot, Susan described how many movies and television shows deceive audiences by showing a shot of the outside of a home or building and then displaying what the audience believes to be the inside of that building. In reality, the interior scene is shot in a completely different location. One example she referenced was the home in the popular film Napoleon Dynamite, where two different locations are portrayed as one. As the students' solo project served as an introduction to the basics of filmmaking, the dialogue allows for the use of complex advanced effects. Furthermore, the young directors had the opportunity to work with the actors from another camp at Pittsburgh Center for the Arts, allowing all of the campers to share their talents with each other. Another effective way for young directors to learn how to produce a good video is by viewing movies and analyzing professional work. Students often watch these movies without volume to notice visual aspects that they wouldn't catch when distracted by noise. They express that the symbolism in certain clips is far too difficult to identify while watching normally. Noting the techniques utilized in famous productions has allowed the students to employ newly discovered tactics in their own work. Although Susan is aware that 1 week is not nearly enough time to teach the students everything there is to know about directing, she is confident she has given them the fundamental skills to produce work of their own. She hopes that this truncated version of a college-level course can assist them in their filmmaking endeavors. Similarly, the students are thrilled to gain such valuable experience in directing at such a young age and will carry their knowledge with them in the future. For more Pittsburgh Youth Media stories, visit pghyouthmedia.org, find Pittsburgh Youth Media on Facebook and Twitter, or stay tuned to youthexpress.org. Catch the future.
11: Hi, my name is Lila Catherine. I attend Taylor Alderdice and I'm a senior. I will be reading a poem I wrote entitled Fragility. Limping duck meets the wrong stranger. Gunshots, seconds he's gone. Ant crawls from grass onto blanket, crushed by dirty fingers. His tombstone is a tea cookie. Chicken lied on a dining room table, legs declared drumsticks. Their bones, remains, and all thrown away. When have we become so apathetic to a gift only promised once? Hi, my name is Lila Catherine. I attend Taylor Alderdice. And I'm a senior. I'm going to be reading a verbal portrait. Curt smile. She hasn't learned how to give a proper one. Dark brown hair with previously painted streaks peeking out underneath. Melancholy lingers behind skin. Faces are said to hold past. Her hands are open to let go.
9: Frick Park, during the last days of summer, is truly unforgettable. I've always known the park, museum, and grounds well. But walking there on my own this time, as I shed the last remnants of summer, introduced me to a part of Frick Park even a local like me doesn't always get to experience. On my trek up the hill into the park, I always pass the Frick Museum and grounds. I see the perfectly manicured rectangular topiary trees, but this time I can actually see some people sitting around them in chairs, grubbing on the sweet and savory meals from the food trucks lining the parking lot. In the winter, this place is deserted. Last November, I would ride my bike up and take refuge in the warmth of the greenhouse. It was a sort of serene solidarity. As I continue my journey around the area, I enter the actual park part of Frick Park. Trees are scattered everywhere, as if one day, 100 years ago, someone carelessly threw a handful of seeds into bare land, and up sprouted the grandiose foliage which now roam there. I look all around to see the blocks of dirt pushed into the ground to create the barriers which confirm the definite path which I walk on now. The day is beginning to settle down, and there are only a few people brave enough to leave the festivities and the music of the Frick grounds to explore the trails deep into the woods. I walk and walk and walk down the miscellaneous paths in the woods. There are fresh shortcut paths made through certain patches of trees, which tell me that someone was very impatient and did not want to continue down the traditional path laid out in front of them. The sunset is coming, and I can sense it. It looks like someone has put a blanket over the sun, like one does with a lamp, creating reddish streaks over the exhausted sky. My mother always says that my great-grandmother would say, "Red sky at night, sailor's delight," but I often think that it must be such a waste for the sky to be red here. When I rarely ever hear of any sailors or large boats in Pittsburgh, minus the Gateway Clipper, if that even counts. As I continue to let my legs droop down the dirt road, I pass by several different places I could sit and finally read. But someone is either there, or it just doesn't seem like quite the right spot. I finally settle on a bench, plopped right near a small pond. The pond is a murky hunter green, with no signs of life, except my own reflection looking into it. The bench has small patches of lichen on it, like a whale with barnacles. The spot is only a small ways away from the new, old bridge, which collapsed sometime last year. Or maybe the year before that, but remembering its exact timeline doesn't concern me much. I finally take my seat and open my book. I started reading it earlier that month, but I only read it late at night in my bed, or in the form of an audiobook while I painted my nails, or when I was blow-drying my hair. It feels slightly out of place to be reading it here, but I like it. It feels slightly out of place to be here, this far on the path, on my own, at sunset, in a place I've lived my whole life, but haven't really gotten to know until now. But I like it.
14: My name is Henry Stahl. I'm in 11th grade, and I'm homeschooled. This is a poem I wrote called Watch the World Walk By. Where is the end, you wonder, on your way to the supposed finish line that is chased with merciless strides abound? As you struggle on without conscious wonder, it occurs to you, eyes up above peer down. Lanky is the man who the eyes belong to. High, he's perched upon his pole, limbs a-sagging with straw. Crank, he explains, is his name, and he tells you how long he's been up there, and everything he's seen, for he can see the whole world from up there high on his pole. Stop and watch the world with me, he proposes. The fields never end, and so you sit with your friend Crank, watching the world walk by. For Youth Express, this is Henry signing off.
12: 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Like clockwork, every Saturday morning, rain or shine, sun or snow, my parents would strap me and my sister into the back seat, driving to our local warehouse, where we would spend an absurd amount of time frolicking through spacious aisles full of neon pool noodles, hair dryers, and colorful light bulbs. Once we arrived in the parking lot, our family of four would branch out into three groups. My sister and I in search of the nearest sample stand, my mom in search of the latest discounts, and my dad, doing whatever dads do in Costco snack aisles. My sister and I would aim to reap the most product from each sample stand, sometimes going three or four times in different disguises. We would exchange jackets and switch hairstyles, shamelessly trooping back to the sample stands in our alter egos, as if the ladies working the stands couldn't see right through our scrappy ponytails and ill-fitting jackets. The process was the same every week, as we cycled through fragrant pesto ravioli, scouting hot Swiss Miss hot chocolate, and crispy brownie brittle. Once we filled our stomachs and Mom filled her cart, our family would regroup at the bustling food court for lunch. Usually our order was a box of piping hot combo pizza with an occasional strawberry vanilla swirl, soft serve, or soft churro. While waiting for lunch, we'd discuss Mom's latest purchases or our favorite sample stand of the week. The conversation would quickly die out once lunch arrived, the silence only punctuated by the occasional loud sip of water or a conversation from the table beside us. After finishing lunch, we'd file out of Costco, squinting from the piercing bright sunlight that greeted our eyes. My dad would plop on his sunglasses that looked like they came from the dentist's office before starting the engine of the car. Every time I stared out the window, watching the sprawling brick warehouse shrinking in the distance, I would wonder about my next trip the following week. However, the following week turned into the following 2 weeks, which morphed into the following month or two as I grew older and older with new extracurriculars and commitments to juggle. At the time, I never really dwelled on the meaning of my trips to Costco or how I'd spend it with my sister at sample stands before gorging on combo pizza. I would never have imagined that my partner in sample crime would migrate across the Atlantic Ocean to the salty shores of Wales, or that combo pizza is now an extinct relic of the past. But now, at the age of 13, I would give anything just to rewind time and go back to that lazy Saturday morning at Costco.
15: A place in rural Butler you wouldn't know about. If you venture to the more populous nooks of this town, a crescendo of dirt bikes growling as they tear down dirt roads, their riders with overgrown mullets with a Confederate and Trump 2020 flag in each hand will fill your ears. But here, it is quiet. I remember the day my grandpa and my cousins built this swing set from scratch. Then it wasn't as quiet. My cousins and I ran to the pumpkin patch, ignoring the damp grass that clung to our bare feet, eager to see what pumpkin had our name etched into the premature skin. Here, in this place that now only lives in the past, your senses never grew unstimulated. There was a sizzling of hamburger from the farm past the algae-congealed pond on the grill that harmonized with the persistent hammering of tools on wood that will soon be more than a blueprint, that will be turned russet from the years of perpetual use and then only occasional use. Often, there's a sharp pop of a gun, which only momentarily interrupts our adolescent giggles. But now, it is quiet. With the exception of cows mooing in the pasture past the discarded daisy truck that now holds dust-covered hay, and the occasional litter of kittens, the chirping of birds exclusive to rural places, their notes drifting across the autumn breeze and rattling the trees, and the creaking of the swing. It has been years since we had a pumpkin carving reunion, as my grandparents can't keep up with the bustling of people sprawled in miscellaneous corners of their house, and my sister and I are the only ones who visit semi-frequently. I pumped my legs against the chill wind to get the view I desire, committed this routine to memory, just as these birds have their symphony. The swinging back and forth fills my lungs and is dispelled into a plume of steam from my chapped lips. My knuckles are white and have a tension building in them like the steadiness of the beams holding up the swing, and when I see the red barn, I know it's worth it. In the absence of constant appraisal, like suburban trees, these trees have painted themselves every hue of warmth. Plenty of autumns have passed since this swing set has risen. The grass that was once beneath it succumbing to a dusty patch. The absence of dozens of pumpkins in the garden that no longer exist is well observed. But I have learned if you propel yourself against the rural wind, there will always be a red barn and a sea of fire, then laden in snow, and then immersed past recognition in thick foliage, no matter how much has changed.
8: My name is Felix Dreyer. I'm in the 9th grade at City Charter High School, and this is a poem I wrote called Captain. I am a spirit of hopeful opportunity, one whose doubts may damper my sails. Though my crew may have their failures and pouts, I still face the ocean of emotion without losing myself in the commotion. For I am my own captain, and thus for I must contain my failures to thrust forward a new world of pure imagination. This is Felix Dreyer from Youth Express, signing off.
16: I'm Jill Lanza Hauser. I'm from City High at 12th grade, 17, and my poem is just called Me. I am a girl who is envied, a girl loved by many, and a girl that doesn't find herself in any. I love my hair to stretch beneath the earth, my lips huge, but only purpose is for words to exert. Eyes elegant enough to determine worth, but sadly, the perfection of my face sometimes stains my shirt. My body is a brown canvas that imperfections appear, hiding what's over-sexualized sometimes in the things I wear. Since I'm the standard pretty, it's the only thing for which they care, I swear. I wish intentions were clear, because not everyone deserves the nice personality I have to share. Beauty is subjective and fragile. It is stemmed as it stands alone in a field of others. Alone in a crowded room, we all know the feeling. But when we feel this, we're not noticed. As opposed to beauty, who is the one that stands out amongst the others, it is against its will and out of its control. Beauty is in the eyes of the beholder, but why can't beauty hold themselves and own themselves?
17: Hi, my name is Sophia Gombos, and I'm a junior at Shadyside Academy. Hope is sprouting between the cracks, trying its best to grow and be recognized.
7: Although often ignored and trampled over, hope persists, climbing on walls and slithering across concrete, trying to survive, to live, to thrive, in a city built of hard, unforgiving bricks. Gardeners prepare the soil for their plants. They remove the weeds, ripping their roots from the ground, saying they're no good. I need them gone to make my plants survive.
18: Hi, my name is Lila. I'm a senior at Taylor Alderdice, and this is a poem I wrote called Product of My Time. I am a product of my time. I am also a terribly inefficient time traveler. I am an example of eccentricity in each reality, and I am the biggest proponent of the only constant, change. I go forward and backward, forward and backward, but mainly forward. For Youth Express, this is Lila, signing off.
9: Frick Park, during the last days of summer, is truly unforgettable. I've always known the park, museum, and grounds well, but walking there on my own this time, as I shed the last remnants of summer, introduced me to a part of Frick Park even a local like me doesn't always get to experience. On my trek up the hill into the park, I always pass the Frick Museum and grounds. I see the perfectly manicured rectangular topiary trees, but this time I can actually see some people sitting around them in chairs, grubbing on the sweet and savory meals from the food trucks lining the parking lot. In the winter, this place is deserted. Last November, I would ride my bike up and take refuge in the warmth of the greenhouse. It was a sort of serene solidarity. As I continue my journey around the area, I enter the actual park part of Frick Park. Trees are scattered everywhere, as if one day, 100 years ago, someone carelessly threw a handful of seeds into bare land, and up sprouted the grandiose foliage which now roam there. I look all around to see the blocks of dirt pushed into the ground to create the barriers which confirm the definite path which I walk on now. The day is beginning to settle down, and there are only a few people brave enough to leave the festivities and the music of the Frick grounds to explore the trails deep into the woods. I walk and walk and walk down the miscellaneous paths in the woods. There are fresh shortcut paths made through certain patches of trees, which tell me that someone was very impatient and did not want to continue down the traditional path laid out in front of them. The sunset is coming, and I can sense it. It looks like someone has put a blanket over the sun, like one does with a lamp, creating reddish streaks over the exhausted sky. My mother always says that my great-grandmother would say, "Red sky at night, sailor's delight." But I often think that it must be such a waste for the sky to be red here. When I rarely ever hear of any sailors or large boats in Pittsburgh, minus the Gateway Clipper, if that even counts. As I continue to let my legs droop down the dirt road, I pass by several different places I could sit and finally read. But someone is either there, or it just doesn't seem like quite the right spot. I finally settle on a bench, plopped right near a small pond. The pond is a murky hunter green, with no signs of life, except my own reflection looking into it. The bench has small patches of lichen on it, like a whale with barnacles. The spot is only a small ways away from the new, old bridge, which collapsed sometime last year. Or maybe the year before that, but remembering its exact timeline doesn't concern me much. I finally take my seat and open my book. I started reading it earlier that month, but I only read it late at night in my bed, or in the form of an audiobook while I painted my nails, or when I was blow-drying my hair. It feels slightly out of place to be reading it here, but I like it. It feels slightly out of place to be here, this far on the path, on my own, at sunset, in a place I've lived my whole life, but haven't really gotten to know until now. But I like it.
11: Hi, my name is Lila Catherine. I attend Taylor Alderdice, and I'm a senior. I'm going to be reading A Verbal Portrait. Curt smile. She hasn't learned how to give a proper one. Dark brown hair with previously painted streaks peeking out underneath. Melancholy lingers behind skin. Faces are said to hold past. Her hands are open to let go.
15: A place in rural Butler you wouldn't know about. If you venture to the more populous nooks of this town, a crescendo of dirt bikes growling as they tear down dirt roads, their riders with overgrown mullets with a Confederate and Trump 2020 flag in each hand will fill your ears. But here, it is quiet. I remember the day my grandpa and my cousins built this swing set from scratch. Then it wasn't as quiet. My cousins and I ran to the pumpkin patch, ignoring the damp grass that clung to our bare feet, eager to see what pumpkin had our name etched into the premature skin. Here, in this place that now only lives in the past, your senses never grew unstimulated. There was a sizzling of hamburger from the farm past the algae-congealed pond on the grill that harmonized with the persistent hammering of tools on wood that will soon be more than a blueprint. That will be turned russet from the years of perpetual use and then only occasional use. Often, there's a sharp pop of a gun, which only momentarily interrupts our adolescent giggles. But now, it is quiet. With the exception of cows mooing in the pasture past the discarded daisy truck that now holds dust-covered hay, and the occasional litter of kittens, the chirping of birds exclusive to rural places, their notes drifting across the autumn breeze and rattling the trees, and the creaking of the swing. It has been years since we had a pumpkin carving reunion, as my grandparents can't keep up with the bustling of people sprawled in miscellaneous corners of their house, and my sister and I are the only ones who visit semi-frequently. I pump my legs against the chill wind to get the view I desire, committed this routine to memory, just as these birds have their symphony. The swinging back and forth fills my lungs and is dispelled into a plume of steam from my chapped lips. My knuckles are white and have a tension building in them like the steadiness of the beams holding up the swing, and when I see the red barn, I know it's worth it. In the absence of constant appraisal, like suburban trees, these trees have painted themselves every hue of warmth. Plenty of autumns have passed since this swing set has risen. The grass that was once beneath it succumbing to a dusty patch. The absence of dozens of pumpkins in the garden that no longer exist is well observed. But I have learned if you propel yourself against the rural wind, there will always be a red barn and a sea of fire, then laden in snow and then immersed past recognition in thick foliage, no matter how much has changed. A place in rural Butler you wouldn't know about. If you venture to the more populous nooks of this town, a crescendo of dirt bikes growling as they tear down dirt roads, their riders with overgrown mullets with a Confederate and Trump 2020 flag in each hand will fill your ears. But here, it is quiet. I remember the day my grandpa and my cousins built this swing set from scratch. Then it wasn't as quiet. My cousins and I ran to the pumpkin patch, ignoring the damp grass that clung to our bare feet, eager to see what pumpkin had our name etched into the premature skin. Here, in this place that now only lives in the past, your senses never grew unstimulated. There was a sizzling of hamburger from the farm past the algae-congealed pond on the grill that harmonized with the persistent hammering of tools on wood that will soon be more than a blueprint. That will be turned russet from the years of perpetual use and then only occasional use. Often, there's a sharp pop of a gun, which only momentarily interrupts our adolescent giggles. But now, it is quiet. With the exception of cows mooing in the pasture past the discarded daisy truck that now holds dust-covered hay, and the occasional litter of kittens, the chirping of birds exclusive to rural places, their notes drifting across the autumn breeze and rattling the trees, and the creaking of the swing. It has been years since we had a pumpkin carving reunion, as my grandparents can't keep up with the bustling of people sprawled in miscellaneous corners of their house, and my sister and I are the only ones who visit semi-frequently. I pump my legs against the chill wind to get the view I desire, committed this routine to memory, just as these birds have their symphony. The swinging back and forth fills my lungs and is dispelled into a plume of steam from my chapped lips. My knuckles are white and have a tension building in them like the steadiness of the beams holding up the swing, and when I see the red barn, I know it's worth it. In the absence of constant appraisal, like suburban trees, these trees have painted themselves every hue of warmth. Plenty of autumns have passed since this swing set has risen. The grass that was once beneath it succumbing to a dusty patch. The absence of dozens of pumpkins in the garden that no longer exist is well observed. But I have learned if you propel yourself against the rural wind, there will always be a red barn and a sea of fire, then laden in snow, and then immersed past recognition in thick foliage, no matter how much has changed.
14: My name is Henry Stahl. I'm in 11th grade, and I'm homeschooled. This is a poem I wrote called Watch the World Walk By. Where is the end, you wonder, on your way to the supposed finish line that is chased with merciless strides abound? As you struggle on without conscious wonder, it occurs to you, eyes up above peer down. Lanky is the man who the eyes belong to. High, he's perched upon his pole, limbs a-sagging with straw. Crank, he explains, is his name, and he tells you how long he's been up there and everything he's seen. For he can see the whole world from up there high on his pole. Stop and watch the world with me, he proposes. The fields never end, and so you sit with your friend Crank, watching the world walk by. For Youth Express, this is Henry signing off.
0: In March of 2020, my dad made it very clear that this was not a vacation. We were not going to travel the nation, and being responsible meant we were going to stay locked in our house until school restarted in 2 weeks. The next morning, almost before I woke up, my brother and mom were in a packed car heading down to Savannah, Georgia. But not me, my dad, and my sister. One fire pit, a whole creation of a recipe book, and 3 days later, my dad, sister, dog, and I were piled into our second car and on the road. Savannah housed two families who we were close enough to that I called them my cousins. But we only really saw one after Savannah told everyone to shelter in place. So when I think about the pandemic, I don't think about sanitizing groceries or homemade pot lid masks. I think about the Denisons. The Denisons' house had a marvelous ensuite that we called Hotel Denison, where the five of us stayed for months. In that suite alone, we had too many adventures to recount. I got sicker than I have ever been in my life and became exiled there. I sprawled pathetically over the couch and watched every episode of The Good Place while eating butter between Ritz crackers. Everyone thought I had COVID, but the test, which was the first one taken by anyone we knew, came back negative. One night, my brother came in later than the rest of us, decided it was too hot, and turned the thermostat to the coldest thing possible. My mom yelled at me in the middle of the night for getting up again and again to get more blankets. My dad said that he had a dream that he was camping on Mount Everest, and when he woke up, he realized it wasn't a dream and it was his reality. A hands-off rule on the thermostat followed that fateful night. The rest of the house, in whose mayhem I gleefully joined after I was freed, was impeccably clean but bursting with too many bodies. 4 adults, 7 kids, 2 dogs, 1 cat, 1 hamster, and our Roomba named Eli, which was one of the essential things my mom brought down from Pennsylvania for some reason, traipsed over and around each other for months. The Denison's oldest daughter brought her Russian boyfriend, whose name was unfortunately also Eli, home for the first time on the same day my carload of the family arrived. He sat in the nearly standing room only dining room as we all talked over each other and fed the snuffling dogs under the table scraps. I don't think he fell asleep that night knowing who was related to whom. The days were full of Zoom video calls, everyone carving out their own semi-quiet place to turn off their mics in peace. In the afternoons, we fought over Wi-Fi scrappily, me begging the boys to stop playing Fortnite for 1 second so my audiobook could load, and my sister texting her friends incessantly, until everyone had to turn everything on airplane mode because one of the dads had a very important meeting. We would spill into the yard for Capture the Flag tournaments, or be forced out to weed. That house hosted the Great Minecraft War, the In-Home Chopped competition of 2020, the hide-and-seek snitch incident, the Carol on the Highway incident, the highly contested Settlers of Catan game of 2020, and the spinning hammock game which resulted in my brother bleeding profusely from the head and us saying our last goodbyes before my mom told us to stop being dramatic. He wasn't even granted a hospital trip. That old house holds more of myself in its cracks and baseboards than any other house besides my own. I was lucky enough to scoot out and back up to Pittsburgh before they started renovating it. I was not trapped into sanding hardwood floors or scraping off popcorn ceilings. The last time I was ever in that house was COVID. It was sold without my consent, and the new owners began to defile it immediately, painting over the buttercup siding in real estate white. They will never know the perfect hide-and-seek spots or the precise angle to hold your phone for it to pick up just a tiny bit more signal. They won't remember the number of squid chips boiled over that stove or how the great Minecraft Peace Council of 2020 went down.

0: The next morning, almost before I woke up, my brother and mom were in a packed car heading down to Savannah, Georgia. But not me, my dad, and my sister. One fire pit, a whole creation of a recipe book, and 3 days later, my dad, sister, dog, and I were piled into our second car and on the road. Savannah housed two families who we were close enough to that I called them my cousins, but we only really saw one after Savannah told everyone to shelter in place. So when I think about the pandemic, I don't think about sanitizing groceries or homemade pot-lid masks. I think about the Denisons. The Denisons' house had a marvelous ensuite that we called Hotel Denison, where the five of us stayed for months. In that suite alone, we had too many adventures to recount. I got sicker than I have ever been in my life and became exiled there. I sprawled pathetically over the couch and watched every episode of The Good Place while eating butter between Ritz crackers. Everyone thought I had COVID, but the test, which was the first one taken by anyone we knew, came back negative. One night, my brother came in later than the rest of us, decided it was too hot, and turned the thermostat to the coldest thing possible. My mom yelled at me in the middle of the night for getting up again and again to get more blankets. My dad said that he had a dream that he was camping on Mount Everest, and when he woke up, he realized it wasn't a dream and it was his reality. A hands-off rule on the thermostat followed that fateful night. The rest of the house, in whose mayhem I gleefully joined after I was freed, was impeccably clean but bursting with too many bodies. 4 adults, 7 kids, 2 dogs, 1 cat, 1 hamster, and our Roomba named Eli, which was one of the essential things my mom brought down from Pennsylvania for some reason, traipsed over and around each other for months. The Denison's oldest daughter brought her Russian boyfriend, whose name was unfortunately also Eli, home for the first time on the same day my carload of the family arrived. He sat in the nearly standing room only dining room as we all talked over each other and fed the snuffling dogs under the table scraps. I don't think he fell asleep that night knowing who was related to whom. The days were full of Zoom video calls, everyone carving out their own semi-quiet place to turn off their mics in peace. In the afternoons, we fought over Wi-Fi scrappily, me begging the boys to stop playing Fortnite for 1 second so my audiobook could load, and my sister texting her friends incessantly, until everyone had to turn everything on airplane mode because one of the dads had a very important meeting. We would spill into the yard for Capture the Flag tournaments, or be forced out to weed. That house hosted the Great Minecraft War, the In-Home Chopped competition of 2020, the hide-and-seek snitch incident, the Carol on the Highway incident, the highly contested Settlers of Catan game of 2020, and the spinning hammock game which resulted in my brother bleeding profusely from the head and us saying our last goodbyes before my mom told us to stop being dramatic. He wasn't even granted a hospital trip. That old house holds more of myself in its cracks and baseboards than any other house besides my own. I was lucky enough to scoot out and back up to Pittsburgh before they started renovating it. I was not trapped into sanding hardwood floors or scraping off popcorn ceilings. The last time I was ever in that house was COVID. It was sold without my consent, and the new owners began to defile it immediately, painting over the buttercup siding in real estate white. They will never know the perfect hide-and-seek spots or the precise angle to hold your phone for it to pick up just a tiny bit more signal. They won't remember the number of squid chips boiled over that stove, or how the Great Minecraft Peace Council of 2020 went down. But that's okay. I will. This is Mary Bartels reporting from the Youth Media Center at SLB Radio.
1: Hi, my name is Sophia Gombos, and I'm a junior at Shadyside Academy. My hair is long, like a chocolate fountain flowing from my scalp. My eyes round, like big dark grapes sprouting on my face, and my nose is sewn above my mouth like a tiny button. Hi, my name is Sophia Gombos, and I'm a junior at Shadyside Academy. My hair is long, like a chocolate fountain flowing from my scalp. My eyes round, like big dark grapes sprouting on my face, and my nose is sewn above my mouth like a tiny button.
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0: Reporting for Pittsburgh Youth Media. Susan Howard, the Youth Media Director at Pittsburgh Filmmakers, describes filmmaking as a rich and complex process, but she claims her camper's work at the Director's Workshop at the Pittsburgh Center for the Arts is on par with that of the college students she has taught. Through her instruction at the workshop, high school students obtain the fundamental skills of filmmaking while gaining an idea of what the work of a director entails. All of the students have an interest in filmmaking, and most are involved in TV or film clubs in their respective high schools. However, the director's workshop provides them with the opportunity to direct their own videos using modern, efficient video technology, something that is seldom available at the high school level. The students also learn about each role in a crew, behind and in front of the cameras. On Monday, July 27th, the students were preparing their initial projects titled The Man in the Room Video. For this assignment, they were given 40 minutes to complete their filming for a one-minute video of someone performing a particular action in a room. Before going out and capturing footage, each student made an individual storyboard, sketching and organizing each shot necessary for their videos. As each student had the ability to direct and produce their own short film, they used their peers as the crew to fill other necessary roles. When I visited on Wednesday, July 29th, the students finished up this initial project and proceeded to scout new scene locations for their next assignment, a multiple-person dialogue. As the students searched for unique areas to shoot, Susan described how many movies and television shows deceive audiences by showing a shot of the outside of a home or building and then displaying what the audience believes to be the inside of that building. In reality, the interior scene is shot in a completely different location. One example she referenced was the home in the popular film Napoleon Dynamite, where two different locations are portrayed as one. As the students' solo projects served as an introduction to the basics of filmmaking, the dialogue allows for the use of complex, advanced effects. Furthermore, the young directors had the opportunity to work with the actors from another camp at Pittsburgh Center for the Arts, allowing all of the campers to share their talents with each other. Another effective way for young directors to learn how to produce a good video is by viewing movies and analyzing professional work. Students often watch these movies without volume to notice visual aspects that they wouldn't catch when distracted by noise. They express that the symbolism in certain clips is far too difficult to identify while watching normally. Noting the techniques utilized in famous productions has allowed the students to employ newly discovered tactics in their own work. Although Susan is aware that 1 week is not nearly enough time to teach the students everything there is to know about directing, she is confident she has given them the fundamental skills to produce work of their own. She hopes that this truncated version of a college-level course can assist them in their filmmaking endeavors. Similarly, the students are thrilled to gain such valuable experience in directing at such a young age and will carry their knowledge with them in the future. For more Pittsburgh Youth Media stories, visit pghyouthmedia.org. Find Pittsburgh Youth Media on Facebook and Twitter, or stay tuned to youthexpress.org. Catch the future.
1: Hi, my name is Sophia Gombos, and I'm a junior at Shadyside Academy. Hope is sprouting between the cracks, trying its best to grow and be recognized. Although often ignored and trampled over, hope persists, climbing on walls and slithering across concrete, trying to survive, to live, to thrive, in a city built of hard, unforgiving bricks. Gardeners prepare the soil for their plants. They remove the weeds, ripping their roots from the ground, saying they're no good. I need them gone to make my plants survive.
2: My name is Layla Dukes. I'm in ninth grade at Pittsburgh Kappa 6 through 12, and this is a poem I wrote called 6 in 1. L-A-Y-L-A-H, that is me. Loving as anyone or anything you've ever seen. Ashamed of the decisions that has birthed the new life ahead, yet grateful for the lessons glued inside my head. L-A-Y-L-A-H, that is me, learning to navigate the system that is built against myself, also learning to drive my car of life to the destination of hope, peace, where the tide is calm, my heart is healed, and my spirit is willing. For Youth Express, this is Layla signing off.
3: Hi, my name is Lila Catherine. I attend Taylor Alderdice, and I'm a senior. I'm going to be reading a verbal portrait. Curt smile, she hasn't learned how to give a proper one. Dark brown hair with previously painted streaks peeking out underneath. Melancholy lingers behind skin. Faces are said to hold past. Her hands are open to let go. Hi, my name is Lila Catherine. I attend Taylor Alderdice, and I'm a senior. I'm going to be reading a verbal portrait. Curt smile. She hasn't learned how to give a proper one. Dark brown hair with previously painted streaks peeking out underneath. Melancholy lingers behind skin. Faces are said to hold past. Her hands are open to let go.
4: My name is Felix Dreyer. I'm in the 9th grade at City Charter High School, and this is a poem I wrote called Captain. I am a spirit of hopeful opportunity, one whose doubts may damper my sails. Though my crew may have their failures and pouts, I still face the ocean of emotion without losing myself in the commotion. For I am my own captain, and thus for I must contain my failures to thrust forward a new world of pure imagination. This is Felix Dreyer from Youth Express, signing off.
5: The sound of the ocean greets you as you near, and the squawk of seagulls follows soon after. The sun bears down on you, not unpleasantly, but it's certainly more than you're used to in rainy Pittsburgh. The beach burns as you walk on it, and the wind pelts you with sand. The sound of children's laughs and too loud music are welcomed here. At the boardwalk, you're overwhelmed by the smells of the different food vendors. Popping popcorn, the vendors throw kernels to a flock of pigeons. Crowds wait in line for too sour lemonade and too sweet cotton candy. Conversations mingle with the music that changes from store to store. The fudge store plays soft jazz and always seems to be empty. The crystal shop echoes with chimes and always smells of incense. The candle store, my favorite, is lit by mosaic lamps and the flicker of flame. You stop at the reptile zoo before turning in for the night, and watch guests gasp in awe at the largest crocodile in the States. Exotic birds are heard calling to each other throughout the park, and you jump at the sound of a parrot saying hello as you pass. At the hotel, it is quiet. The slow splashing of the pool at night and the white foamy ocean waves lull you to sleep, and the warm sea breeze protects you from the cold of night.
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12: So growing up, you know, 8 years old, 10 years old, 12, I mean, went to the Ken Lancey game.
13: The Ken Lancey game is an all-star football game for high school seniors. It gives them an opportunity to showcase their talent, connect with their new teammates, and earn scholarships, all while giving back to the community.
14: The Ken Lancey game originated due to catastrophic injury to Ken Lancey in 1970, and a group of coaches, the Southern Alleghenies Coaches Association, decided to try to find a way to help fund his medical bills. And they came up with the All-Star Game, and the first game was played in 1971.
9: That was Don Bailey, who has coached in 5 Ken Lancey games. The nonprofit organization, the Ken Lancey Foundation, chooses the best football players from Cambria County, Pennsylvania, and neighboring counties. Selected players are divided into a North and South squad, each team making up their own Ken Lancey Finest 40.
13: For Chairman Eva Verhosek, the history and charitable contributions of the game are far more important than the game itself.
15: We've lost the roots there that we haven't gone back to what it's all about. It's a fundraiser for local charities. Now what we do is instead of paying and helping the Ken Lancey and his family, we ask each coach for the team to pick a charity, and then we give the money to the charity that they select at halftime.
9: About 5,000 people attended the first game in 1971, and the crowd continues to fill the stadium today as 80 young athletes set their rivalries aside.
14: They learn how to get along with each other. They become friends, and that's important because they make lifelong friends from opponents who they played for 3 or 4 years against.
16: They're now all playing for the same team, which kind of made it, you know, a more tight community.
17: The ability for everybody to work together, I mean, just learning different techniques from one another was just key.
15: It's unique to see that you have that interaction, which they don't get along with each other, but by the end of the week, they realize these guys are just like the rest of us, you know, just local Western PA football guys that enjoy the game.
13: The players reach out to the community by getting involved with the local kids, as explained by Eber and Ken Lancey 2009 offensive MVP, Tim Ripple.
15: Those players put on a youth clinic, and we just instruct young kids on the game. Those players are the instructors for the game, and the coaches mentor it.
12: I always enjoy that. It's fun. Kids are running around with the biggest smiles in the world, not a care in the world, enjoying themselves. It's nice to do things like that to, you know, help out the youth and, you know, making it fun for them. That's what it's about.
9: Not only does the game benefit through donations, but a variety of scholarships are awarded to the high-achieving student-athletes.
14: For every player that plays in the game, they have an opportunity to get some of these scholarships. But it's just not because they can play football, because they've got also great academic records.
15: We will give out a $1,000 academic scholarship to who we feel is the number one academic student in the game. We'll also give out three $500 scholarships, academic scholarships, for the kids that came in second, third, and fourth place. And we will give out $500 scholarships, four per squad, offensive lineman, offensive back, defensive lineman, and defensive back.
13: Two leadership scholarships are also awarded in honor of former players.
9: Recently, the Ken Lancey game expanded beyond football. Don Bailey and Eber Verhosek speak on the latest additions.
14: And not only are football players involved, but also you have cheerleaders and band members involved with the football game as well.
15: I thought these band members are not getting the opportunity to play in a true high school football marching band. So we put together the Ken Lancey All-Star Band. We get approximately 70 to 80 senior band members from the participating schools. This year we gave out two $500 band scholarships, which also has helped with the band. Next phase, obviously, is cheerleading. So we're in the process now of bringing the Ken Lancey All-Star cheerleaders to the game.
9: The nonprofit organization is always looking to improve.
12: Any time that you can put on a great event and it helps something that's way more important than a football game is always a great thing.
13: Camaraderie, scholarships, youth clinics, charity, and more recently, music. All in all, the Ken Lancey game is more than just a game. 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More information can be found at www.kenlancey.org. KenLancey.org.
9: This is Morgan Bailey.
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9: In 2021, clothing brands Zara, Anthropologie, and PayTowel were accused of cultural appropriation by Mexico's Ministry of Culture because they used designs created by the country's indigenous populations. Zara denied the accusation, and Anthropologie continued to sell the piece of clothing identified by the Ministry of Culture. This is not a new occurrence. Recently, numerous companies have been accused of cultural appropriation, especially in the fast fashion industry. Hello, this is Sophia Gombos, and I'm a student at Shadyside Academy.
20: And I'm Norma Frasinski, an 11th grader at Obama Academy. As the fashion industry continues to grow and the competition to stand out and create new trends rises, cultural clothing is copied and used to make clothing unique and distinct in fast fashion.
9: The biggest debate, however, when it comes to this misrepresentation in the fashion industry is a question of whether or not cultures are being appropriated or appreciated. So, how does one define culture appropriation or differentiate it from a gesture of honor or appreciation?
21: So cultural appropriation to me is when you borrow or you use certain characteristics of a culture, either in the dress or in the speaking even, hairstyles, and I don't know that you necessarily want to impersonate, but to become more popular.
9: That was Natasha Lopez, a Spanish teacher at Shadyside Academy. Her colleague, Chinese teacher Xu Xiaoxia, also believes the definition of cultural appropriation to be an offensive act towards the culture or group of people who created the design or clothing.
21: For me, I always think there's a very fine line between appreciation versus appropriation. It's like someone adapts something from a cultural product from a certain culture without knowing the background of it or the context of it or the history of it. And it might be like the good intention without knowing the in-depth context of that cultural product.
20: Cultural appropriation is not a new concept, and recognizing and calling out these instances has increased drastically, especially in recent times. We have mentioned a few brands who have faced scrutiny over cultural appropriation in their clothing, but the list goes on.
21: Last year, last summer, it was a heated topic, a traditional Chinese dress, origins from Song Dynasty, which was 1,000 years ago. It's called a Ma Mian Qun, a face horse dress. So it has its history, development, but then the Dior company just designed their new season's dress, but it's exactly copy from that.
0: Over the years, as a teacher, I have seen some students always dress up for Halloween in different costumes. And so one of the things that I wonder is whether the students are aware of the historical significance of those attires. So I do see kids, for example, the usual sort of costumes for Halloween with the sombreros or the ponchos, and then typical mustache and so forth. And I guess it's imitating a Mexican person.
1: Next, Monica Botamoisin, a legal consultant for creators of traditional clothing under her organization called the Cultural Intellectual Property Rights Initiative, provides first-hand experiences regarding cultural appropriation.
22: So, for example, right in the area where I am in this village now, in Bihor County, there was, in 2017, I think, Dior replicated a sheepskin men's coat and put it on a female model. So one of the issues, or what they didn't know, right, was that the depictions on the back of the coat was a phallus. It was a sign of virility, of a male energy, and it was through flowers and flowery depictions. So when women from the community saw that, they were like, this is ridiculous. Like, why would you put it on a woman? It doesn't make sense. It doesn't make any sense.
20: Although cultural appropriation is still a prominent occurrence in fast fashion, more people are aware and willing to take action against brands that use culture for economic and popularity gain.
0: Nowadays, that whole stereotype of dressing up like a Mexican is, I don't see it as much anymore. So I think there's more education and more awareness in the schools.
21: I definitely see more and more awareness among the student body. I think 10 years ago, if we're doing spring festival celebration, teachers will put together something, ask the student to wear a Chinese costume, and then they perform on the stage. If they're not identified with the Chinese culture, but their teacher still has to do that. But recent years, for me personally, I would not put my student in that situation. And then when I see some of those videos or footages from other places, I think more and more people will have that awareness, like, oh, this might be not okay. And also the student won't want to do it. So I think definitely it's an awareness. And I always tell my student, like, your friend's culture should not be your costume.
20: As more people are being educated in intellectual property of cultures, we collectively as a people can hold each other accountable by following the 3 C's created by Boda Moisin.
22: That's why we have created and started this dialogue around the 3 C's, consent, credit, and compensation. For all interactions, this compensation doesn't have to always be money. That's not the only form of compensation.
1: Overall, the non-consensual use of traditional cultural designs and embroideries in fast fashion is a clear violation of the culture, people, and creators of an ethnic design, and thus, fashion companies stealing ethnic designs is not a form of appreciation, but appropriation. In order to make the spreading of ethnic designs one of respect and appreciation, fashion companies should give credit where credit is due and recognize all of the hard work and background involved in the pieces that they have stolen before.
23: My name is Tiago. I am in second grade at the Environmental Charter School in Pittsburgh, Pennsylvania. Pollution makes me concerned about the future of the world, and here's why. I think instead of polluting, I wish people would use electricity. Specifically, we would die after pollution takes over the world because our lungs will get poisoned with bad air. Additionally, we also wouldn't be able to see. For an example, when people can't see and they're driving, they will crash and die. Please remember that polluting impacts all of us, and I think we can work together to make the world a better place. This is Tiago for the Environmental Charter School, second grade persuaders.
2: Getting to the point.
3: Getting to the
2: Getting
3: point.
2: Getting to the point.
4: Voices for a just future.
6: I like eating rice and beans and tomatoes.
24: I eat apple and grapes, biscotti and cabbage and kielbasa.
25: Pizza.
26: I like pizza.
27: Pizza.
28: Mac and cheese and mashed potatoes.
29: Eating. We all do it. How do we do it right? How do we teach our kids to do it right? Let's talk about that. This is Delaney Morrow,
30: Natalie Wida,
31: and Delasia Dennis.
30: It's a challenge for parents today to raise their children as healthy, conscious eaters in a country with rising health problems like diabetes and obesity.
32: They should keep in mind that the most efficient nutrition practices involve incorporating a variety of foods, involving children in growing and preparing food, and using curiosity to drive forward healthy behaviors.
29: Despite longstanding criteria requiring public schools to teach children about nutrition and healthy living, many adults don't remember having any nutrition education in school.
33: I remember when I was in school, we didn't learn really anything about nutrition.
30: Registered dietitian Haley Goodrich ironically confirmed this lack of education in her own life.
34: I don't think I had any nutrition education growing up at all.
32: Children today receive nutrition education in school. Kids give a firsthand account of their experience.
33: We had a section in human biology about nutrition.
35: Well, we just mostly learn about food and home ec.
29: While nutrition education is incorporated into schools today, there is a growing group of people who feel that the best way to learn about nutrition is through hands-on learning. Jim Rowell at Grow Pittsburgh describes how educating children holistically about food helps increase a sense of community in his work.
36: It's a lot easier, for me at least, to learn things in their wholeness. And with food, that means preparing it and eating it with the people in your community and celebrating that community you have together around food.
30: Many parents agree that education about health and nutrition must go beyond just teaching about the food pyramid and calorie guidelines.
37: The biggest thing they learn is calories. So my daughter came home freaking out about how many calories she was eating. Then she became on an obsession. I can't eat this. I can't eat this.
32: Haley Goodrich explains how the current nutrition and weight-focused practices in school may actually be harmful rather than beneficial.
34: I get a little concerned when I start to see things like calorie values in schools on the menu, saying like, oh, here's this meal and here's the calorie value. And instantly that says to the kid, should I be focusing on calories? And it opens up this whole world for them of, hey, should I be like trying to control this? It's very unnecessary and can actually cause a lot of problems.
29: For parents, raising children as conscious eaters with a wide variety of foods is a more effective way of helping children become self-sufficient. Again, Haley Goodrich.
34: Children at that age, they're so impressionable. And so when we do something like put them on the scale and talk about their weight and allow them to compare themselves to others, it really gets away from the core foundation of what nutrition really is. If we're raising competent eaters who have eating skills, know how to prepare food, and that's been ingrained and enforced in them from a young age, we have a better chance of them getting out of school and being able to do that when they go to college and set that example for the next generation.
30: Unfortunately, access to fresh foods is not always possible.
38: Mom says we don't have the right food to pack a lunch, and it's more easier to go to school and get a lunch.
32: Furthermore, the assumption that one person may make about what a healthy diet consists of is not necessarily the same for everyone, especially when challenges of access arise.
36: To reduce it just to a simple decision about nutrition is not always fair when these other factors of maybe pricing or access to food influence food choices for a lot of families. And also when advertising has such a stronghold on young people, but also on us as adults.
34: Sadly, in the culture that we live in, when people start talking about health, it's no fast food now. And what that says to people who might have less resources is you can't be healthy. You can't afford to appropriately feed yourself. At the end of the day, a hamburger with a bun, which is a carb, and a patty, which is a protein, and the fat that's involved in the meat, maybe lettuce and tomato, that actually hits all the food groups for a couple dollars. That actually is giving them a great amount of nourishment. And a healthy plate can look a million different ways.
29: Jim Rowell emphasizes the importance of health and wellness for everyone.
36: Our own health and wellness, so much of what we have is people. So if you take care of yourself and you eat healthy, you'll be happier.
32: Getting to the Point was produced at the studios of the Saturday Light Brigade
2: by students participating in the Heinz Endowment's Youth Philanthropy Internship Program.
3: All statements and opinions are those of the speakers and do not necessarily represent those of the Heinz Endowments.
29: More information on the Youth Philanthropy Internship Program is available at heinz.org.
5: A lot of people might think that employment law and societal pressures have leveled the playing field for job seekers, but the fact of the matter is, if you're a woman or a person of color, the data tells a different story.
7: It's no secret women experience different treatment than their male counterparts. In fact, the wage gap has been researched for years. According to the Pew Research Center, women earned only 82% of what men made on average in 2022. However, the intricacies of this issue are less known, particularly in how workplace inequity affects part-time working mothers who experience lower pay, fewer benefits, and negative treatment.
5: Managers often treat part-time workers differently than full-time workers. This is observed by Monica Torres, a senior work-life reporter for HuffPost.
8: If you're out of sight at a job, some people think that you're out of mind or you're not really working. And I think that creates that, like, stigma that still exists today around part-time work.
5: And according to Joan Williams, a professor of law at the University of California whose research focuses on women's workplace issues, this absence from the office can snowball into a lack of opportunities for promotions and personal growth.
10: Career-enhancing assignments are given out sort of on the fly using what an RA of mine once called "Hey You" tasking, whoever happened to be in the hall. And whoever happened to be in the network of the powerful people in the firm, and that's typically white men having white men in their network.
5: And this barrier can impact all working mothers who balance their work life and home life. Whether working in an office, retail store, or factory, people who are less visible tend to not be promoted. Again, Joan Williams.
10: We define work around an ideal worker who takes no time off for childbearing and little time off for child rearing and is available pretty much 24/7 whenever the employer needs him.
7: Monica Torres also describes the downside on splitting work and home responsibilities.
8: Women face what's called a motherhood penalty, where they're seen as mothers first, workers second. And you don't even have to be a mother to kind of experience the motherhood penalty. You could just be someone who's like in a childbearing age.
7: While these expectations work against women in part-time work, the opposite is seen with men. Men are often perceived as more valuable and deserving of a so-called fatherhood bonus.
8: Fathers do not face that. They actually get what's known as like the fatherhood bonus, where for each child they may have, they are seen as more serious and adult. And I think there's been studies that show that they even get pay bumps as a result.
7: Mothers are burdened with responsibilities no matter what their work looks like, and society holds them to an unreasonable standard.
5: The challenges women face regarding wage and opportunity also extend to home life. A woman shouldn't be disrespected by her partner if she isn't bringing in as much money or working as many hours. Williams offers advice for navigating common situations for women who find themselves in a relationship with a full-time, high-wage earning partner.
10: If you don't want that to happen, there are two things. One is don't go part-time, just have two full-time jobs, not one job that's voracious ideal worker job, that's the man's job with the women picking up the pieces.
5: Alternatively, she recommends that women can choose to work a part-time job, but cautions that if they do that, they must
10: have some pretty clear understandings that doesn't mean that your partner gets a permanent pass on household work and that, you know, 100% is now your responsibility because, quote, you're not bringing in very much.
5: Women need to stick up for themselves, but a large part of the change needs to be made by people in positions of power.
8: Managers have to be the change and set the tone, because if your boss is demanding you to be here at all hours, it's going to be harder for you to put yourself out there and be like, actually, I want to work less so I can pick up my kids from school.
5: Although change can happen from the bottom up, Williams is starting to see signs of change rooted in the values of younger people employees wish to attract.
10: An important group of younger men feels that being a good dad means being involved with the daily care of the children. That's really very new. We talk all the time on our hotlines to young men who want to take family leave as long as the women take, and often get a lot of pushback, but, you know, a lot of them do it. A lot of them know they'd be penalized, and they do it anyway. In other words, they do just like my generation of mothers did. We just work twice as hard to catch up.
7: As the world of work changes, in order to create a more equitable workplace for women in part-time roles, managers will need to be more inclusive, even if their workers aren't around as often, and eliminate the stigma of mothers who take on paid work, encouraging a more balanced approach to work-life responsibilities.
5: It's complicated, but there's help. 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
5: And I'm Aubrey Timmons.
0: Getting to the point.
1: Getting to the point.
9: Voices for a just future.
0: How school systems respond to immigration has an enormous impact on the economic and social well-being of all members of the communities they serve, whether they have an immigrant background or not. A sign of how immigrant students are integrating into the new community is whether they feel like they belong.
11: I'm Mari Shipman, along with Jose Flores and Anita Bastola.
12: Imagine going to high school without knowing the language spoken in class, not having friends to relate to, not being able to go on field trips because your parents can't read the permission slip, and not knowing your plans after graduation.
11: These are the experiences that many immigrants and refugee students face.
0: Saroj Sanjuri came to Pittsburgh from Nepal at the age of 11 and is now a senior at La Roche University. While he's on a pathway to success, it was difficult for him at the beginning.
13: I didn't know how to speak English at all.
0: Saroj's success was a result of the strong resources from Pittsburgh Public Schools.
13: There was teachers who were helping me to file FAFSA, and they were making sure that I was meeting all that would qualify me to get the Pittsburgh Promise grant.
12: Support from the Pittsburgh Promise offers connections to higher education. Nancy Hubley, the director of the Pittsburgh Office of the Education Law Center, explains.
10: CCAC has taken a lot of students, refugee and immigrant students, into their programs and have built some of their capacity to meet those needs. And that's aided by refugees particularly, but immigrants too, that have been here long enough are eligible for the Pittsburgh Promise.
12: While Saroj is a success story, Nancy Hubley explains that not all students have the support they need, especially in smaller school districts.
10: They don't have anyone that's translating for them or that's helping them navigate the language.
11: All high school students require support from parents when preparing for their future. However, for immigrant and refugee students, parents may be concerned about providing support due to the perception that reaching out to an authority for help may hold unintended consequences.
10: When children enroll in school, they don't have to be documented. They don't have to be U.S. citizens to be entitled to go to public schools. But when their parents go to enroll them, if the parent is not documented, parents are very frightened by the new deportation ICE policies that are seeking to deport their parents. So although the children are entitled to be in school, the parents are more fearful now than they have been in years past by enrolling their children in school and fearful that they will be deported or that they will be identified.
11: When students and parents need more resources than schools can provide, nonprofit organizations such as South Hills Interfaith Movements, known as SHIM, can help fill the gap. Susie Backshider, who is a mentoring coordinator at SHIM, explains how they support immigrant and refugee youth through their mentoring program.
14: So I think we have been helpful because students can work one-on-one with an adult and work through all of the issues they might be having or get the support that they need, with specific college applications, essays, scholarships, FAFSA, all of that.
0: Providing resources is relatively straightforward. It's a matter of money, but there's also a more complicated issue, mainly the negative messages and stereotypes heard by immigrant and refugees.
10: Some of those other groups call us and say, well, I keep hearing from students that they're being told to drop out of school and get a job because they're never going to get a diploma. What do we do about that? And they ask us those kind of questions, and we say, wait a minute, they can't encourage you to drop out of school. It doesn't matter if an immigrant or refugee can't get a diploma, they can still stay in school until they're 21.
0: As an immigrant and refugee, Jose and I have experienced these negative messages.
12: Anita, who came to the U.S. as a refugee from Nepal in 2010, was not allowed access to AP and honor courses because the focus seemed to be centered around the way she spoke rather than her strengths and potential.
0: Jose, who came to the U.S. from Mexico in 2003, saw many of his friends having similar access issues. These students were denied access to higher-level classes because they were perceived as non-achieving students due to their placement in ESL classes. In fact, many of these students actually had a strong academic background, but were being held back.
4: So they're children who are frequently denied access to programs and sometimes even access to school. We look at issues of whether they're getting the same services or having equal access to the same programs other students have.
11: Despite the challenges, there are signs of success.
13: So I'm the oldest in the family. So, you know, I believe I have been a good role model to them and the community. They were also very happy I was going to college, and my friends and family were happy too. They were saying, you know, we are so proud of you.
11: To learn more about programs at SHIM and the Education Law Center, visit shimcares.org and elc-pa.org.
7: Getting to the Point was produced at the studios of the Saturday Light Brigade
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11: This is Will Morrow.
15: And I'm Alfreda Adams, and we'll be talking about invasive species in our ecosystem. We discussed this topic with two experts in the field.
16: My name is Jake Milofsky. I am a field ecologist with the Pittsburgh Parks Conservancy.
17: My name is Karen Glotfelty. I'm the director of the Environment Program at the Hines Endowments.
11: Through a conversation with Jake, we learned more about what invasive plants are.
16: Invasive species for plants are basically plants that get into an environment and take it over because they have either no natural enemies or they, you know, have evolved to form a lot of seeds, so they outcompete other plant species by reproducing more than other plants do.
15: Karen told us about why invasive species are dangerous to the environment.
17: They're a problem because when they present that kind of competition to the plants and animals that are already living in the ecosystem that they invade, they drive them out. They make it difficult, if not impossible, for the species that were there to begin with to live there.
11: Another reason that invasive species are so detrimental is that they take away from our ecosystem's biodiversity.
16: When we have invasive species, they just take over and we wind up with monocultures or close to monocultures that don't allow all of the species to flourish.
15: There is a wide diversity of invasive species that are currently invading our region on a regular basis.
16: So Japanese knotweed is one. We see a lot of vines, such as porcelain berry vine, oriental bittersweet, Japanese honeysuckle, and one new vine that's come into the region recently and we really want to get on top of before it spreads too much is called mile-a-minute vine. And another one that's into the parks is called Japanese stiltgrass, and so we're really trying to get a jump on that before it gets a jump on us.
11: Invasive plants are very hard to get rid of, so Jake told us some techniques he uses to remove them.
16: As far as actual techniques go, we use a lot of, we call them mechanical techniques, such as just pulling them out with our hands. If it's a vine, we can cut it with a pair of pruners or a saw. Sometimes we use special tools that are designed to pull plants out of the ground with leverage.
17: You get rid of as much of the Japanese knotweed as you can. You come in and you plant some things that will grow relatively quickly and begin to shade out the Japanese knotweed. You make sure you come in and clear out those invasives periodically until the shade cover develops.
15: Jake stressed that the most important thing to do is to eradicate the invasives before they get out of control.
16: Our most powerful approach, I guess you could say, is just early detection and rapid response. Because if you have an area that doesn't have a lot of invasive species and you notice some coming in, it's important to get on top of it very quickly and get rid of them before they can reproduce and really get established.
11: Getting rid of invasive species is only half of the battle. The land needs to be restored by replanting the native plants.
16: We have a partner who provides us with native seed that we spread once the invasive species are gone, which will give us a new crop of plants that we like to see. We also purchase plants from nurseries, and then we just go out and plant them.
15: It's important for youth to understand how valuable the ecosystem is and to help protect it by not planting invasive species in their backyards.
16: Another way that youth can get involved is by finding, you know, any one of the organizations in Pittsburgh that works to remove invasive species, such as the Parks Conservancy, but there are a number of others, and all of those organizations love having volunteers.
17: They have volunteer days. They gear them to community members and school children and members of youth groups.
11: As you can see, it is very important to preserve our green open spaces in Allegheny County. If you would like to learn more about what you heard in today's segment, or you want to volunteer, you can contact Pittsburgh Parks Conservancy at www.pittsburghparks.org.
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22: Pursuing a brighter future for Westmoreland County.
23: A new and deadly menace lurking behind closed doors, with its roots in hell. You will see the ease with which this vicious plant can be grown in your neighbor's yard.
21: This 1936 film, Reefer Madness, seems almost satirical now. It's describing cannabis sativa, the species of plant that produces marijuana and hemp. But the thinking on this plant has come a long way since the 1930s, and today, hemp cultivation presents a bright agricultural frontier for Westmoreland County.
24: Farming is still heavily ingrained in our economy and identity. According to the 2017 Westmoreland County Census of Agriculture, there has been an increase of 266% in net farm income since 2012. Now is the time for Westmoreland County to continue to revitalize the agricultural community and invest in a new cash crop, hemp. The fear surrounding this plant remains, and public opinion among area residents could be holding back this crop of opportunity. We found that our community doesn't know a lot about hemp.
21: We asked area residents if they would be in favor of growing hemp in Westmoreland County.
25: If it adds to the economy and it's tightly controlled, I don't think it would be an issue.
26: I think there should be strict guidance and rules on it.
27: I don't know if I really have an opinion on that.
26: My understanding, it can cause the effects similar to alcohol.
24: But that's not what hemp does. There's a lot of ignorance locally. Hemp is genetically the same as marijuana, but bred for a totally different purpose, to be used as clothing, rope, grain, or even concrete.
28: They look like the same plant because they are the same plant species. You can breed plants for different purposes and have other qualities that are the target. It's just a matter of breeding practices.
24: That was Marguerite Bolt, hemp extension specialist at Purdue University, talking about the uses of hemp as distinguished from marijuana. But while there may be confusion among locals, public policy and U.S. lawmakers have come a long way since the 1970s, with the Farm Bill passed in 2018.
28: When they passed the Farm Bill, what they officially did is they descheduled hemp from marijuana. They had lumped them together on the Controlled Substance Act in 1970, and so it had been listed as a Schedule I narcotic. And when they passed this farm bill, they said, as long as hemp has less than 0.3% THC, it's not marijuana.
21: Now that the Farm Bill 2018 has defined what hemp is, the door has been opened for farmers nationwide to grow the crop. And the Pennsylvania government has embraced it by setting THC standards and granting permits. Hemp offers a unique economic opportunity in Westmoreland County for agricultural development and diversification.
24: While Bolt doesn't see hemp as a silver bullet, she believes that this is a new market for not only current farmers, but for a whole new generation of farming.
28: A lot of our growers that are working with us, they've been producing other crops. Some of them are multi-generational farms. But there are farmers that don't have as much experience that are making the investment in production. And while it could be costly, they're looking at the potential benefits of production and making money.
21: One of those new farmers locally is David Birdie of Murraysville. And while he still holds a full-time job in sports broadcasting, he's been able to get his start with legally certified hemp seeds from Oregon.
30: It's been challenging. I could not have done this project without the internet because basically I'm one guy. I'm one guy who is fortunate enough that his ancestors bought property back in the 1830s. We have 92 acres, which I'm currently growing a little under 500 plants.
24: While Birdie received some help from the internet, the farming community was an invaluable resource for his new venture.
30: One of the ways I started this is just picking up the phone and calling other hemp licensees from the previous years, and they were very open, and the community of farming, it's not as competitive as other areas.
24: While Birdie was able to get his operation off the ground, there are inherent challenges to farming, like expensive equipment and pest control. But the processing of hemp poses a unique obstacle.
28: We lack a lot of that infrastructure in our state and in a lot of other states that are getting into CBD production this year and next year. They're likely going to have to ship their material out of state to get processed.
24: However, people growing hemp in and around Westmoreland County are in luck. Camo Hemp, a processing facility in New Stanton, alleviates the transport costs that can cut into a grower's bottom line. Growers like Birdie.
30: I am working with the guys in Westmoreland County, Camo, and they're a pretty big organization. They have a tolling process that does the extraction. I understand Westmoreland County is getting behind the hemp farmers a little bit with a co-op.
24: And while a co-op may reduce some financial stress for farmers, upfront costs still exist. Jeff McConaughey, former hemp manager at the Rodale Institute and experienced cultivation director, claims the investment is worth it.
0: It uses less water to grow than most other fiber crops. It produces more biomass than almost any other crop. Boy, it's hard to find arguments against it compared to other industrial or commercialized crops.
21: Hemp not only provides agronomic benefits for farmers, it also helps relieve physical pain for consumers suffering from a wide range of illnesses, including Crohn's disease, epilepsy, and others, through products including cannabidiol or CBD.
24: Hemp is new to Westmoreland County, and legalization has opened up a new form of agriculture that could greatly benefit our community. McConaughey believes that with further research, hemp could expand in the market and that the time to invest is now.
0: Well, in Pennsylvania, now is about the best time you can get just because it's finally legal. That's one thing that we're going to increasingly see was legalization. We're going to see a lot more study on the pharmacological uses as a cash crop to, you know, keep farms sustainable, as well as how the plant can be used agronomically.
21: David Birdie believes that with regional investment and community support, Westmoreland County could ultimately model itself after other iconic agricultural staples.
30: I like wine. I look at this as the way Napa was at the beginning, and they weren't known for grapes, but some farmers got together and grew good grapes, and they got to be known for it. So I'm hoping that we'll be in the same situation as Napa Valley. We'll be the hemp capital of Pennsylvania.
21: Westmoreland County has been given the chance of a lifetime to revitalize the region's agriculture, so you can be proud that this vicious plant could be growing in your neighbor's yard.
24: This is River Sell, Brando Sell,
21: and Carrie Kowalik.
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21: More information on the Youth Philanthropy Internship Program can be found at cfwestmoreland.org.

0: This is Maddie reporting from the Youth Media Center at SLV Radio. Welcome back for part two of a three-part series about the impact of resource inequalities on STEM education. While in part one, I pointed out how education is impacted by wealth inequalities, it is also affected by many in-school factors, such as having qualified staff and updated facilities to support STEM learning. First, inequalities in education that affect student preparedness for STEM courses in college could have arisen from inadequate teaching. To clarify, without qualified teachers instructing hands-on, complex STEM-based classes, students can become discouraged from pursuing STEM before even fully understanding the subject if they do not have the educational support to succeed. One of the potential solutions to this is professional development for teachers. Further, more research exploring the best methods for teaching STEM could help lead to the creation of new educational policies that could improve student learning in schools. James Edgewell, an associate professor in the Industrial System and Technology program at Jackson State University, has done extensive research on curriculum development and technology administration in schools. In his journal article, he suggests that teachers should aim for extensive, in-depth content knowledge and strong teaching skills in their subject area in order to prepare students interested in pursuing STEM in higher education. He states, quote, "Professional development should be encouraged and continue to train teachers in effective classroom management to update their knowledge in the modern trend of teaching STEM," end quote. When teachers continually further their own learning, whether they do so independently or through professional training as Edgewell suggests, they will be able to better support students with updated STEM teaching, an important adjustment that helps ensure students are receiving the highest quality of STEM education possible. Besides having expert instructors, school building facilities also affect the STEM curriculum. According to the National School Boards Association, quote, "Most schools' facilities used for learning today were constructed before World War II, and 40% were not built for STEM education, but rather for industrial arts," end quote. Outdated facilities could have a negative effect on STEM programs in schools. Students interested in engineering or manufacturing would benefit from school facilities designed for industrial arts, but this could result in an unbalanced education focused solely on hands-on building activities while unintentionally excluding vital areas of STEM, like biology and chemistry, which require different materials for lab work and experiments. Similarly, an article from the Penn State Center for Evaluation and Education Policy Analysis Department, titled "The Importance of School Facilities in Improving Student Outcomes," commented that, quote, "Older buildings simply are not conducive to the teaching of 21st century skills. This is particularly true with respect to reconfiguring seating arrangements to facilitate various modes of teaching and learning and the use of technology in the classroom," end quote. However, as we consider how teaching staff and building facilities might affect STEM education, we must also take a look at the metrics we use for evaluating student learning. Often, student competency and understanding of a subject cannot fully be measured by the standards set forth by aptitude tests, like the SAT or ACT, as well as other international tests. When students do not meet these standards, it is easy for people to make the negative assumption that students are failing or not retaining knowledge from class. Because higher-income families can afford to enroll their children in SAT or ACT practice resources, their children's test scores will improve. In contrast, students from less affluent families might not have access to the same prep material or have the time to study for these tests, and their scores can appear alarming when scores from both groups are compared. Bateman pointed out that these metrics for defining student proficiency could negatively impact attempts to encourage student learning, particularly in STEM.
1: We could talk about standardized testing, and we come out kind of middle of the road as a country. But what do those standardized tests measure? So when we're talking about things like the NAEP assessment, or they talk about PISA, these are two international assessments, two assessments that are given across the board, and they'll often gauge us as, oh my God, the children are failing. But if you go into a classroom and you talk to children and you talk to teachers, it's often not the case. And it depends on what your metric is. In my mind, we have always room for growth. There's always space for us to do better. But to say that we're failing, I think is a stretch. I think that that is a fatalistic and hopeless approach to science and STEM education.
0: When standardized testing scores are used to write off students as falling behind, students can become discouraged in their abilities in STEM. As she points out, when people look beyond the scores and interact with students in class, they can begin to see that there are actually many promising signs of student learning that cannot always be accurately represented by performance on a single test. Making comparisons between international test scores is also tricky as schools are organized differently, leading to large differences in curriculum across countries when educators teach the same subject in different ways. A more positive, balanced assessment of how students are performing academically could help schools to better determine the effectiveness of the current curriculum and adjust it accordingly to support student learning. As STEM concepts weave their way into almost all aspects of our everyday lives, it is important for students to have basic foundational STEM knowledge to be able to understand how the world around them works and how to make good, socially conscious decisions. We've talked about various factors at play that leave gaps in achieving an effective STEM education, as well as how we measure student success in these areas. In the third and final part of the series, I'll talk about the positive changes taking place in STEM education, where educators can get creative about their approach to STEM teaching.

0: Hi, my name is Tara. I'm in fourth grade at Stevens Elementary School. I think it's cool to care, and so do the people at Greater Pittsburgh Community Food Bank. The people at Greater Pittsburgh Community Food Bank work to make sure that other people have enough to eat. They gather food at their 94,000 square foot warehouse in Duquesne, Pennsylvania for shipment to soup kitchens, after school programs, regional food banks, and other community programs. About 10 tons of food is distributed each year. More information is available at 412-460-FOOD. 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Greater Pittsburgh Community Food Bank, another example of people who know it's cool to care.
1: Inclined to care.
2: Lifting the Alleghenies.
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0: flight to San Francisco. It's about 9:28 that morning when the four hijackers that are seated in the first class section of Flight 93 are going to get up and storm the cockpit and take control of Flight 93, incapacitating the captain and the first officer. And during the takeover, they tell the passengers and crew that are on board Flight 93 to sit down and remain calm. They threaten them with a bomb. The people here later find out it's untrue that they didn't have a bomb. The passengers and the crew learn about the hijackings and that they're utilizing these planes as guided missiles, flying them into key sites across the country, and that they themselves have the opportunity to do something, that they can't sit idly by. One of the passengers even says that they take a vote from the back of the plane to do something that morning. At 9:57 that morning, the passengers and crew are going to begin to fight back. They're going to rush up the single aisle of this 757 towards the front of the plane.
1: The plane began to fly erratically once the passengers took action.
2: This timeline is etched into the minds of the people of Somerset County and further ingrained into the memories of those who saw the plane that day. Ron Buxton, maintenance worker at Highland Tank, is one of the few eyewitnesses.
3: We were around the plant. We were painting tanks by hand, sprucing up the plant, making it look nice. It was a clear blue sky, no clouds at all. There was a shadow, and I just happened to turn to my left. When I looked up, I seen the plane. At that time, the plane was upside down. I told my buddy, do you think this is something to do with the Twin Towers? Because I just heard about the Twin Towers maybe 5 minutes before this happened.
2: James Broderick, Pennsylvania State Trooper, was the first person to arrive at the crash site.
4: When I pulled into the field, I actually drove down to the hole where Flight 93 came down. I knew that there wasn't going to be any survivors. There was a lot of fire in the trees. The biggest piece I saw of the plane was the engine section, 4 foot by 4 foot. It was all busted up and smashed. I did happen to see several feet that were in shoes. Nothing was intact.
1: As word spread, the people of Somerset County began to respond.
4: It seemed like our community around here, since we're a small rural community, we really seemed to band together. There was a lot of things brought out to the scene, whether it was food for first responders, flowers. I remember seeing people bring stuffed animals.
1: To honor the victims and first responders of Flight 93, and to allow future generations to understand the tragedy of September 11th, the National Park Service established a memorial. Henry Scully is the executive director of the nonprofit organization Friends of Flight 93, which supports the memorial.
5: 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We have approximately 500,000 visitors a year, so a 500,000 people to Shanksville, Pennsylvania is quite something for all these people coming to honor the 40 passengers and crew, the heroes.
2: In the words of James Ranston, representative from Minnesota, the heroes of Flight 93 won the first battle in the War on Terror, and they should never be forgotten.
1: We must remember our past and educate the future. 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
2: For more information on Flight 93 National Memorial, please visit flight93friends.org.
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9: I was a Hebrew school teacher at a local synagogue in Hyde Park in Chicago when I was a student at the University of Chicago, and there were a lot of faculty kids in my Hebrew school class. And they were first graders. Like, they already knew MIT, best place to go if you want to study science, or which school is better, because they had parents who were talking about college.
7: That was Lauren Lieberman, director of college counseling at Shadyside Academy. And as many of us may be aware, her students are not alone in how they feel about colleges. For years, we as a nation have been suffering from the same stigma. You are the college you go to if you go at all. Lieberman even mentions seeing this in her own children.
9: We spend a lot of our time trying to dispel that, but in some ways it's too late. If I see it in my third grader and my fifth grader, then we as four members of this high school faculty body are not going to be able to undo 10 years. And that's not a Shadyside problem either. That's a societal issue.
7: a societal issue so prevalent

0: excellent. It has inspired Barrett Taylor's career as an associate professor in the College of Education at the University of North Texas over 20 years ago.
1: I started out in admissions at the University of Maine, and I noticed that when I was at a college fair in rural Maine, I was often the sort of aspirational choice for a lot of students, right? Because the University of Maine was expensive compared to some closer to home options, right? And it was more selective.
0: To Taylor, these experiences connected the dots.
1: And it was pretty evident, just anecdotally, like how this was patterned by the social positions of the applicants, right? By their level of household wealth and the identities they held and stuff like that.
0: Our current competitive, prestige-driven college process emerged as recently as the mid-20th century, when expansion of higher education normalized an aspiration or expectation for people to go to college. Following the recession of 2008, state funding to higher education drastically fell. According to the Education Data Initiative, tuition at public four-year universities has increased 31.4% from 2010 to 2020, decreasing the accessibility of these schools.
1: Almost all of them went down the path of trying to maximize tuition income to fill that gap. And it sort of kicked down the line from states to institutions to students, particularly in Pennsylvania and a few other states where cuts have been really deep.
0: However, such changes in funding have little impact on super elite schools, the likes of Harvard, Yale, and Stanford, where admission rates are below 5%. They have large endowments from alumni and donors and a reputation that supposedly justifies their already high tuition costs.
1: Because the system is social as well as material, all the other institutions see what they're doing. And there is some pressure to act like that and to conform.
0: Most students do not attend universities like Harvard or Yale. So there is a disconnect between tuition income awarded to marketing and advertising as opposed to student opportunity.
1: So where that opportunity, I think, can get really distorted is that when you are a tuition-dependent, vulnerable public, and you've got to identify and recruit as many students as possible to pay the bills, it's very tempting to spend on things that will lead to student recruitment, will bring more students to campus, but won't necessarily produce better opportunities and outcomes for students.
0: College became more popular in the last century, but problems relating to social class persist.
1: We're looking for different mechanisms to sort people and thin slice people to make sure that social hierarchies are being maintained and reified.
0: The social pressure around college is very unrelenting, but that same kind of pressure shakes the pillars of higher education. There is internal pressure between universities to rise to the top.
2: Everybody has the incentives to do what the system rewards. And today, the system rewards you for rejecting most of your applicants. And it rewards you for admitting a bunch of kids from rich families whose parents can give a lot of money to the school.
0: That was Mike Smith, professor of information technology and marketing at Carnegie Mellon University. It is clear that one of the biggest concerns for the average college today is not quality of education, but income from tuition and prestige.
2: Georgia State University, their president was very socially minded and wanted to create opportunities for people he knew they were leaving out. And so he did all the right things. He de-emphasized SAT scores, he de-emphasized alumni giving, and he actually ended up with more Pell-eligible students than the entire Ivy League combined. And Georgia State University fell 30 points in the U.S. News and World Report ranking because they no longer had the alumni giving or the SAT scores that the U.S. News and World Report is looking for.
0: The big problem?
2: Our current system of higher education is financially unsustainable. Our current system of higher education is morally unsustainable. These are classic systemic problems.
0: While we do not have the blueprints to completely redo the higher education systems in place today, there are other options. For example, community college. At schools such as the Community College of Allegheny County, as many as 75% of students graduate without student loan debt. Dr. Tiffany Evans, Dean of Student Success and Retention and co-lead for enrollment services at CCAC, vouches for its accessibility.
3: one credit is $122. It is extremely affordable.
0: Fortunately, because of their lower costs, community colleges around the country face a nasty stigma. Cheaper classes means worse education.
3: I know there's that stigma that's out there. It is a quality education. A lot of residents in Allegheny County have attended community college.
0: Education is always changing, and one of its newest additions, thanks to technology, is online learning.
2: In a world where I can only admit 1,500 students to my incoming freshman class, if I admit someone who doesn't turn out to be successful, that's a huge loss. But in an online classroom, maybe I can take some chances on students. I'd love to find a way for people who don't fit into the traditional, very narrow mold of our current university system and allow them to demonstrate their skills.
0: Additional benefits Smith mentions include flexibility in time and location, decreased costs, individual pacing, and increasing representation and diversity of faculty and guest speakers. Community college and online learning are not perfect and won't work for everybody. Cracks in the foundation of the college prestige system become increasingly evident every year.
2: I don't think the existing system has the incentives to change, and I think we're going to have to change it from outside this system.
4: This documentary was created by Grace and Elaine, two high school seniors set on very different tracks to higher education. Grace is going to community college, while Elaine is going to a four-year college. While their experiences will differ greatly, the message they want to convey is still the same. Higher education should be for everyone.
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6: Some teens think vaping is harmless, that it's a safer alternative to cigarette smoking, but is it really? Whether they are vaping because it seems safer, because they want to look cool, or just to kill time, the underlying consequences of vaping greatly outweigh those superficial rewards. One of the main consequences is addiction.
7: Like addiction to your Netflix?
6: No. Addiction is actually a chronic relapsing disorder characterized by compulsive drug seeking, continued use despite harmful consequences, and long-lasting changes in the brain. The dangers of vaping, especially those directly impacting teenagers, are shown in that definition.
7: I'm Vidya.
6: And I'm Caitlin, and here's how vaping addictions affect teens.
7: Teens who are vaping daily are compulsively seeking drugs as defined in addiction. Teenage brains have greater plasticity than those in adults, which simply means that our brains make connections quicker and more efficiently. Teenagers are at a much greater risk to develop a nicotine addiction that may strengthen over time. One Reddit user commented,
6: I started vaping when I was a teen to stop smoking. I had smoked from 14 through 18, and now I'm 21. I've used my vape daily, and I work at a shop.
7: The contents of vape juice can harm the bodies of people who vape on the regular. Nicotine, one of the main contents, comes with its own risks. Long-term nicotine inhalation can cause changes to behavior and personality as it targets your brain.
6: Nicotine also dries out your mouth, tongue, and taste buds, so foods that you liked before might taste more bland.
7: So you mean cotton candy won't taste as sweet?
6: No, but if you like the taste of artificial flavor, the chemicals in vape juice can be just as good. Harmful chemicals used to create flavors like cotton candy, buttered popcorn, and watermelon can permanently damage organs.
8: Just the effect that all of these organics have when ingested in the respiratory system, what's the long-term effect that's going to have on these kids? Because it is such a new industry, relatively, in this country, I think this is a case where the industry is growing faster than the science has a chance to actually look at the effects of the high consumption of the vape juices on the youth.
6: That was Tom Harden, a chemistry teacher at Hemphill Area High School, who has studied the contents of vape juice.
7: One of the most common chemicals in vape juice is diacetyl, a chemical that targets the lungs. It lowers lung capacity and increases the risk of lung diseases. Other common ingredients include acrolein, that also causes irreversible lung damage. Fragments of metal, such as nickel, tin, and aluminum, and many other chemicals that have yet to be identified, end up in vape juice.
6: For teenage athletes looking to play professionally, vaping presents limitations such as lowered endurance, shortness of breath, and constricted blood vessels incapable of providing proper blood flow to organs.
7: Vaping also affects the ways that you interact with others. Nicotine targets the prefrontal cortex of the brain. This region is responsible for personality, behavior, memory, attention, and concentration. So vaping can cause mood disorders, attention deficits, and hindrance of one's impulse control and decision making. All of these consequences can develop into changes in academic performance, social navigation, and general well-being. So how well you do in school and relate to your friends is negatively affected by these changes in your brain.
6: Vaping can be just as harmful as smoking. Chemicals found in vape juice can cause organ damage, and high nicotine levels increase the risk of future drug addiction. There are plenty of other risks that come with vaping that we did not mention, risks that greatly outweigh the hype. If you or someone you know is thinking of vaping or has a vaping addiction, visit The Real Cost for guidance.
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10: The Green Compass.
11: Exploring the road to a better Pittsburgh.
10: Where we are.
11: And where we are going.
12: Anaya Stanley, 7.
13: Darnisha Harris, 16.
12: Lillian Gaton, 12.
13: Tiana Parker, 7.
12: Dejira Becton, 15.
13: Makai Hutchins, 12.
12: Ataya Haynes, 17.
13: Kira Wilmont, 16.
12: Desiree Watson, 6.
13: Mia Paz, 16.
12: Vanessa Van Dyke, 12.
13: Say her name. You may not have heard of these black girls. However, they all face injustices that range from over-enforcement of school dress code to wrongful incarceration. All of these names have been covered in the media, but imagine all the stories of the girls that go unreported.
12: Black girls are only 14% of the general population, but make up 33% of the girls detained and sentenced.
13: However, it was not until recently that black girls have been included in the reforms of the juvenile justice system. Lee Lohman, the Schaefer Public Interest Fellow at the Education Law Center in Pittsburgh, provides one explanation as to why.
14: It's always focused on, well, we have to make sure we don't funnel more boys into the justice system. And so I think a lot of times girls get left out of that. Also, they have different issues that are actually at stake with girls that boys don't have. And so people don't always think about those things.
12: Unlike black boys, black girls are affected by racism and sexism. Ashley Sawyer, a Stonelight Emerging Leaders Fellow at the Education Law Center, talks about the implicit racial and sexual bias against black girls.
15: Studies and reports talk about the ways in which teachers perceive girls of color to have more attitude and sort of fits into that narrative about the angry black woman, even when the black woman is a girl.
13: Black girls are systematically funneled into the juvenile justice system through the school-to-prison pipeline. Ms. Sawyer from the Education Law Center defines a school-to-prison pipeline as
15: suspensions, expulsion to push a student out of school, and then from there, it's a pipeline. The kid is out of school, and that disengages them from school. They're not interested in participating. It changes the school climate for them in a negative way. That free time that they have, they're more likely to be arrested, and then often there are kids who are arrested in school, and from that school-based arrest, they end up in the juvenile justice system, and then from there, the adult prison system.
12: According to the U.S. Department of Education, black girls are 6 times more likely to be suspended than white girls. They are often unfairly suspended under the subjective category of disobedience and disruptive behavior.
15: One teacher might perceive that an African-American girl is being disrespectful or insubordinate when she, you know, walks a certain way or speaks a certain way or uses her hand gestures in a certain way, whereas a girl who is white may say those same words and disagree with the teacher in the same manner, but because of the way the teacher perceives the two young women's actions, the black girl is more likely to be suspended.
13: The Human Rights Project for Girls, along with the Georgetown Law Center on Poverty and Inequality and the Ms. Foundation for Women, released a report in 2015 that identifies a new kind of pipeline that affects black girls disproportionately. The report calls this new pipeline the sexual abuse to prison pipeline that results from the arrest and detainment of black girls due to their responses to sexual violence.
12: Trauma responses can include truancy, running away, and even prostitution. However, instead of being seen as cries for help, black girls are being incarcerated rather than rehabilitated. Mahim Kalim, an Equal Justice Works Fellow at the Human Rights Project for Girls in Washington, D.C., talks about this issue.
16: You are a victim of child sexual abuse. Maybe your community doesn't have the kind of access to mental health services that a more privileged community might have. You respond to that trauma, but it goes untreated. So you act in ways that are natural.
12: Once inside prison, they face a system that is not equipped to identify and treat these traumas. Again, Ms. Sawyer.
15: The juvenile justice system is something that initially was set out to try to rehabilitate youth, but we see more and more now that it is not rehabilitating youth.
13: Even though black girls face many challenges on many fronts, they do have hope. Ms. Lohman offers ways to show black girls that their lives matter.
14: acknowledge them while they're in school. Let them know they're doing well. Tell them they're doing something good. So that way they don't feel alone and they don't feel sectioned out or forgotten, which is the worst thing.
17: Dr. Linda Lane, superintendent of Pittsburgh Public Schools, adds that schools must form loving relationships with students, face issues of race head on, and create spaces to listen to the voices of Black girls. And according to Ms. Kaleem, the solution may be as simple as treating a Black girl with the respect and dignity that every human being deserves.
16: Ask young people what they're experiencing and let young people be the ones to tell you what they need. Because girls, as you guys know, once you ask what it is you need and she feels comfortable, you're going to get all the answers.
17: I am Alma Babio.
12: I am Marna Owens. And we are Black Girls That Matter.
18: The Green Compass was produced at the studios of the Saturday Light Brigade
7: by students participating in the Heinz Endowments Youth Philanthropy Internship Program.
12: All statements and opinions are those of the speakers and do not necessarily represent those of the Heinz Endowments.
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23: Erica Brozik, a Cambria County survivor.
24: He put his hands into my underwear and he put his fingers inside me. While he was doing that, he actually moaned. He clearly enjoyed what he was doing.
25: Christine Irwin, a Somerset County survivor.
26: It was my crush's friend who raped me and left me on the side of the road.
25: Erica Brozik, Clinical Director of Victim Services, and Christine Irwin, founder of the nonprofit Voices of Hope, are now passionate advocates for other survivors of sexual assault. This is Rebecca Johnson.
27: And this is Sophie Hochfeld.
25: Starting as a humble hashtag on social media, the Me Too movement inspired women from across the world to share their stories of sexual assault and harassment.
27: As more and more women told their stories, barriers to reporting assault were torn down. Victims were finally believed and serial predators were brought to justice. But has it had the same effect in rural areas like the Alleghenies?
25: Victim Services Incorporated, a nonprofit organization operating in Somerset and Cambria counties, served 905 victims from 2016 to 2017. But this is only part of the picture.
27: National statistics show that, on average, only 31% of rapes are reported, meaning the number of victims is likely higher. This statistic, however, downplays the challenges unique to women reporting in small communities.
25: Dr. Johnny Bardo, a former Johnstown pediatrician, was sentenced in March 2019 to between 79 to 158 years in prison for molesting 31 children, including his patients and family members. When Bardo was first accused, many citizens rallied to his defense.
27: This made it difficult for Erica Brozik, one of the most vocal victims of Bardo, to tell her story.
24: I was a part of the color guard at Richland School District at that time, and I had to wear a ribbon to support him at a football game. And it was one of the memories that I will always have of that ribbon burning a hole in my chest that night. You know, the whole town believed that he could do no wrong. It was a tough decision to come forward because it's still a small town, and we had concerns about repercussions.
27: Coming forward is an even more difficult decision in rural areas. A key reason is that victims have little to no access to sexual assault nurse examiners. These nurses are specially trained in properly administering rape kits, as well as the medical, psychological, and forensic examination of sexual assault victims. In Somerset County, there are currently none.
25: Beyond these reporting difficulties, women in small towns are more likely to be judged as partly responsible for their rape based on conservative values. Christine lists some of these misconceptions.
26: So usually someone the victim never knows, and they jump out of a bush and attack somebody. Or, oh, well, they were wearing certain things, so that's why that happened. You know, they had a short skirt on, or they were topless too revealing. It's all those things that make rape culture what it is today. And unfortunately, I feel like in rural areas that this is more common.
27: Unfortunately, this harmful culture doesn't end for victims after they report. It is also an all too common aspect of our legal system, making the number of convictions extremely low.
25: Deb Wilson, the executive director of the Women's Help Center in Johnstown, explains the marginalization of victims in court proceedings.
28: If we can find a reason not to believe the victim, then it doesn't require action on our part. We can just maintain the status quo. If we believe a victim, then it requires us to take action as a society.
27: According to the National Center for Policy Analysis, the probability that a rapist will be sent to prison is less than 17%. And even when convicted, the average sentence is only 128 days.
25: The system is currently flawed and in need of desperate repair. More resources, more education, and a better and more understanding judicial system is complicated. But there is one easy thing you can do to help victims.
26: start by believing. Anybody that's coming forward and telling you that they've been a victim of rape or sexual violence, believe them and be there for them.
27: Across the rolling farmlands and clear skies of the Alleghenies, the hashtag MeToo may seem like a distant phrase on a computer screen, but it's working. Since the MeToo movement began, more women are reporting assaults. Victim Services has seen a 33% increase in clients utilizing their resources. Though rural areas do have unique challenges surrounding rape, this movement is not and was never exclusive to urban areas. We have a long way to go, but as Erica voiced,
24: just knowing that you might be believed can be really powerful. Knowing that you're not the only one who experienced it can take away some of that shame. I think Me Too has changed everything for us. All we can do is keep trying, keep training, keep hoping that we can start by believing our victims and holding offenders accountable, because if not, then we're not going to get anywhere. It's going to keep happening.
27: If you or someone you know is a victim of sexual assault, please reach out to victimservicesinc.org or womenshelpcenter.org. Inclined to Care was produced by students participating in the Community Foundation for the Alleghenies
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4: Have we gotten so far entrenched into the data that we've lost all of our humanity?
5: That was Mr. Hull, an English and journalism teacher with a background in ethics. AI is growing quickly, so how can we keep up with it? Many companies are quick to jump on the bandwagon to implement AI wherever possible to cut down on costs and improve efficiency.
6: But as we're drowning in the numbers and hitting the next goal, we need to slow down and reflect on whether these changes are improving society. That's certainly not to say AI doesn't have its benefits and its place. Let's discover where AI can and can't ethically be used in the job hiring field.
5: I'm Haresh Murali-Dharan from North Allegheny.
6: I'm Zoe Gianfrancesco from Lincoln Park Performing Arts Charter School.
5: AI makes a lot of promises with drastically increasing efficiency in the hiring field through aspects such as organizing and sorting candidates.
8: To really be able to filter out different resumes, making sure the correct candidates are on track for that type of opportunity and within that company.
6: That was Nikki Hillard, an executive recruiter for UPMC Enterprises. Streamlining the process is incredibly important, especially for companies sifting through thousands of applicants.
5: However, job hiring isn't exactly the most equitable playing field right now. We, as humans, carry a lot of biases that we're not aware of.
6: We've seen this many times before with gender, racial, and other biases towards minorities that exclude strong candidates from being selected or even considered in the hiring process. One frightening example is how UC Berkeley and UChicago economists uncovered that many of the top 100 Fortune 500 companies were much less likely to select candidates with characteristics of minorities, such as having a distinctively black name. But since this bias is part of the human condition, could it be eliminated through the use of a more objective third party?
5: Possibly, but this is still a long way off. Dr. Georgi Yankov, an industrial psychologist and a senior research scientist at Development Dimensions International, puts it simply.
21: We want unbiased AI with biased humans. I think when we look in the mirror and we want to see AI, we are seeing ourselves.
5: What's more, AI can be easily manipulated by checking the right boxes, as Mr. Hull points out.
4: So I think people would learn how to play the game of tricking, if you will, AI into making it look like they were a better employee than they actually were. And this would create an inauthentic, facade-based system.
5: And it's possible that AI isn't capable of its redeeming factor, being objective. In fact, trying to outsource things completely to AI to fix our own bias would be considered part of the problem.
6: Dr. Carrie McKierney, a doctorate researcher in gender, race, and AI at the University of Cambridge, attributes this to techno-solutionism.
29: Saying that technologies are always going to solve these deep-rooted societal problems when actually, no. They may be, in the best-case scenario thing, deal with some of the symptoms, but they're not going to get to the root.
6: Carrie also mentions that the lack of diversity in the tech field could be leading to more bias in AI models.
29: The AI workforce is notoriously white and male dominated to the extent that it is significantly worse in other STEM fields. 26% of workers in AI roles worldwide are women. So there's a really profound gender gap.
7: To make matters worse, companies often overpromise on things that they can't deliver on. They advertise unbiased software, but often care about profit more than transparency.
5: Another way AI falls short of its selling point is its filtering of underrepresented talent just because they don't fit the conventional requirements built into the model based on datasets, such as external certifications instead of a specific bachelor's degree. A solution commonly presented is to look at these applications from a need-blind and colorblind point of view. On the flip side, Carrie points out that colorblind logic falls into the myth of meritocracy, where jobs are based solely on merit with race and gender being stripped out. But since this is a big part of who we are, we should take a holistic consideration of the application.
7: But there is some hope with AI giving feedback on hard numerical data, because it can pick up on matters that we may miss. Ideally, both AI and humans could individually score a candidate's application or interview, and then compare results to generate a collaborative assessment. Nikki explains that we need to maintain a human aspect while using AI.
8: But still making sure we are leading with empathy. We are leading with who is that organization, what are they looking for, and how can AI help that organization find the best of the best while including each and every single person from every single background.
5: There also needs to be a lot more regulation happening during and after an AI hiring product gets developed. Dr. Yankov advocates for frequent retesting of algorithms and replicability of the models. There also needs to be increased scrutiny on these companies to force them to conform to their promises. In late 2018, public outcry led to legislators in Washington and New Jersey to pass better AI regulations in hiring, compensation, and other HR-related decisions, as well as more transparency in major AI hiring companies such as HireVue.
29: And that's why I am encouraged to see a lot more social pressure and a lot more political scrutiny of these tools in particular, but also more widely of the tech industry. I think that's really crucial.
5: Ultimately, it's up to us to advocate for these changes as we are the ones most affected. We have the power to speak up and champion marketing transparency, interdisciplinary development, and human-AI collaboration in our companies.
9: My name is Emmett. I am in second grade at the Environmental Charter School in Pittsburgh, Pennsylvania. Smoking makes me concerned about the future of the world, and here's why. Did you know every hour more than 50 Americans die from smoking cigarettes? Instead of smoking, I wish people would do something healthy. Smoking is bad for the environment and bad for everybody. Specifically, it can kill people. Smoking hurts your lungs and can hurt people who aren't even smoking. Why? Because the smoke travels everywhere. Finally, smoking impacts all of us, and I think we can work together to make the world a better place. This is Emmett for the Environmental Charter School, second grade persuaders.
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13: Lifting the Alleghenies to new heights.
14: Keep in mind, back in the 60s and 70s, it was much busier than it is now.
15: Sometimes we hear that there's nothing to do in the area.
16: Yes, Johnstown's not, you know, as big as Pittsburgh or Philadelphia.
14: Everyone's been saying downtown Johnstown's dead. Not true.
17: We wanted people to start talking about what Johnstown looks like now.
18: From Walnut Street to Clinton Street.
13: And Washington to Vine, downtown Johnstown has seen a spike in entrepreneurship and is back in business.
18: After suffering three drastic floods, a loss of the steel industry, and a population decrease, many labeled the downtown region as a ghost town.
13: But now, all of that is changing.
18: Melissa Radovanik, president of the Discover Downtown Johnstown Board, speaks on the growing entertainment scene developing in the downtown business district.
17: Between the movies in the park, the Christmas tree, the community garden, the scarecrow competition, everything that we do is for our greater Johnstown community, and it is alive and well.
13: Discover Downtown Johnstown has been promoting the downtown business district through the campaign Alive and Well and Open for Business.
17: It's a very unique mix of businesses. You can buy a car in downtown. You can buy a tuxedo, a prom gown, jewelry. You can have any type of food or drink that you want. I can vouch that the pendulum has swung and our downtown is coming back.
13: We spoke to several downtown entrepreneurs about the push for local businesses taking downtown by storm.
18: Here is Dan Schaefer, owner of Flood City Cafe and Escape Rooms Johnstown, on why he chose to open his businesses downtown.
15: We just love downtown Johnstown. While it has its struggles, it's also a place that has a lot of opportunity and a lot of hope, so we wanted to be part of that.
18: Amanda Artem, owner of the newly opened Balance Restaurant, adds,
16: "The reason we chose to open downtown was because of the push forward from a lot of people trying to make the downtown better. There's a lot of amazing things in downtown Johnstown."
13: Balance opened in March of 2018 and quickly became a staple of the downtown social hub. The restaurant's farm-to-table cuisine not only offers a healthy menu to its customers, but also supports local farms. When asked about the community presence, Artem discussed downtown's new atmosphere.
16: "It's continuing to grow, which is the coolest thing. There's so many people here really trying, and you see a difference on a Friday night. You see people walking around downtown."
18: Dan Schaefer agrees.
15: "So many of the business owners have been able to together and just try to look at, okay, we're all doing this together. But in general, I've just seen a lot of business owners come to the understanding that a rising tide raises all ships. The work that we do affects each other. The unity, I think, is something that is definitely growing."
13: Local business owner Taylor Clark witnesses this fellowship firsthand, co-owning two of Johnstown's oldest businesses, Miller's and Coney Island.
18: Coney Island had been a landmark of Johnstown for more than 100 years until it closed its doors unexpectedly in 2017.
13: However, the community rallied behind Clark to help him reopen just 1 year later with great support.
14: "People have come back in droves. Ever since we remodeled and brought some new people in, myself and my mother as well, people came back and I'm willing to give everyone a second chance down here."
18: Just as Clark said, Johnstown gave Coney Island a warm welcome as the restaurant reopened its doors to its loyal customers.
13: Now it is time for us to give Johnstown a second chance and continue working together to lift up downtown.
16: "Everybody's here for the same reason, and that's to make things better. And there's nobody here that's trying to deter from that right now."
17: "Everything that we do is a gift to the community. No matter where you lay your head at night, this downtown is our downtown, and everything that we do for this community."
13: From Central Park to the War Memorial,
18: and Morley's Dog to the Incline Plain, the boundaries of the city have no limit for the future.
13: What's next for Johnstown?
18: Though the future may be uncertain,
13: these business leaders are confident in their visions for downtown Johnstown.
15: I envision
14: a new technologically advanced Johnstown.
15: I envision Johnstown to be a place where the community comes together.
16: I definitely envision Johnstown being
17: so I envision
16: hustling,
17: a main street
16: bustling,
17: that doesn't have an empty building.
16: Small city again.
17: I envision all the side streets that don't have empty buildings.
14: I envision making things that Johnstown's never
16: I
14: had
16: envision
14: before,
16: Johnstown
14: had
16: just being that place where
15: I envision
16: people
15: the
16: come,
15: businesses coming together and
17: I envision
15: Johnstown
17: people
15: board.
17: Are living, working, playing, enjoying the downtown. And that's what I envision.
13: I'm Jonathan Gawetta.
18: And I'm Shay Roth.
13: And that's what we envision.
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22: In 2021, clothing brands Zara, Anthropologie, and PayTowel were accused of cultural appropriation by Mexico's Ministry of Culture because they used designs created by the country's indigenous populations. Zara denied the accusation, and Anthropologie continued to sell the piece of clothing identified by the Ministry of Culture. This is not a new occurrence. Recently, numerous companies have been accused of cultural appropriation, especially in the fast fashion industry. Hello, this is Sophia Gombos, and I'm a student at Shadyside Academy.
23: And I'm Norma Frasinski, an 11th grader at Obama Academy. As the fashion industry continues to grow and the competition to stand out and create new trends rises, cultural clothing is copied and used to make clothing unique and distinct in fast fashion.
22: The biggest debate, however, when it comes to this misrepresentation in the fashion industry is a question of whether or not cultures are being appropriated or appreciated. So, how does one define culture appropriation or differentiate it from a gesture of honor or appreciation?
25: So cultural appropriation to me is when you borrow or you use certain characteristics of a culture, either in the dress or in the speaking even, hairstyles, and I don't know that you necessarily want to impersonate, but to become more popular.
22: That was Natasha Lopez, a Spanish teacher at Shadyside Academy. Her colleague, Chinese teacher Xu Xiaoxia, also believes the definition of cultural appropriation to be an offensive act towards the culture or group of people who created the design or clothing.
25: For me, I always think there's a very fine line between appreciation versus appropriation. It's like someone adapts something from a cultural product from a certain culture without knowing the background of it or the context of it or the history of it. And it might be like the good intention without knowing the in-depth context of that cultural product.
23: Cultural appropriation is not a new concept, and recognizing and calling out these instances has increased drastically, especially in recent times. We have mentioned a few brands who have faced scrutiny over cultural appropriation in their clothing, but the list goes on.
25: Last summer, it was a heated topic, a traditional Chinese dress, origins from Song Dynasty, which was 1,000 years ago. It's called a Ma Mian Qun, a face horse dress. So it has its history, development, but then the Dior company just designed their new season's dress, but it's exactly copy from that.
0: Over the years, as a teacher, I have seen some students always dress up for Halloween in different costumes. And so one of the things that I wonder is whether the students are aware of the historical significance of those attires. So I do see kids, for example, the usual sort of costumes for Halloween with the sombreros or the ponchos, and then typical mustache and so forth. And I guess it's imitating a Mexican person.
22: Next, Monica Botamoisin, a legal consultant for creators of traditional clothing under her organization called the Cultural Intellectual Property Rights Initiative, provides firsthand experiences regarding cultural appropriation.
1: So, for example, right in the area where I am in this village now, in Bihor County, there was in 2017, I think Dior replicated a sheepskin men's coat and put it on a female model. So one of the issues, or what they didn't know, right, was that the depictions on the back of the coat was a phallus. It was a sign of virility, of a male energy, and it was through flowers and flowery depictions. So when women from the community saw that, they were like, this is ridiculous. Like, why would you put it on a woman? It doesn't make sense. It doesn't make any sense.
23: Although cultural appropriation is still a prominent occurrence in fast fashion, more people are aware and willing to take action against brands that use culture for economic and popularity gain.
0: Nowadays, that whole stereotype of dressing up like a Mexican is, I don't see it as much anymore. So I think there's more education and more awareness in the schools.
25: I definitely see more and more awareness among the student body. I think 10 years ago, if we're doing spring festival celebration, teachers will put together something, ask the student to wear a Chinese costume, and then they perform on the stage. If they're not identified with the Chinese culture, but their teacher still has to do that. But recent years, for me personally, I would not put my student in that situation. And then when I see some of those videos or footages from other places, I think more and more people will have that awareness, like, oh, this might be not okay. And also the student won't want to do it. So I think definitely it's an awareness. And I always tell my student, like, your friend's culture should not be your costume.
23: As more people are being educated in intellectual property of cultures, we collectively as a people can hold each other accountable by following the 3 C's created by Boda Moisin.
1: That's why we have created and started this dialogue around the 3 C's, consent, credit, and compensation. For all interactions, this compensation doesn't have to always be money. That's not the only form of compensation.
22: Overall, the non-consensual use of traditional cultural designs and embroideries in fast fashion is a clear violation of the culture, people, and creators of an ethnic design, and thus, fashion companies stealing ethnic designs is not a form of appreciation, but appropriation. In order to make the spreading of ethnic designs one of respect and appreciation, fashion companies should give credit where credit is due and recognize all of the hard work and background involved in the pieces that they have stolen before.
2: The Fountain of Youth Philanthropy.
3: Pursuing a brighter future for Westmoreland County.
4: Can you name the President of the United States?
21: Are you serious? Donald Trump.
24: Yes, Donald Trump.
26: Donald Trump.
27: Donald J. Trump.
28: Donald Trump. That's the guy.
4: Now, can you name one of our county commissioners?
26: Here in Greensburg? Nope.
30: No, I cannot.
27: No.
28: Negative.
4: No.
5: I can. He comes to my pizza shop all the time, and I just can't remember him right now.
3: The voices you just heard were everyday citizens in Westmoreland County. Unsurprisingly, they could all name the president.
4: But when asked the same question about our county commissioners, not a single person was successful.
6: Many citizens recognize the importance of their federal government, but the significance of local representation falls by the wayside. I'm Benjamin Felak.
4: I'm Olivia Steele.
3: And I'm Jaden Seaman.
4: Let's find out just how important local government is.
7: Local government is what affects you on a daily basis. Whether it's a school board, local municipalities, cities, bureaus, townships, and even the county.
3: Take it from Gina Sorelli, the chairman of the board of Westmoreland County Commissioners. Local governments are also responsible for building, maintaining, and clearing roads, as well as facilitating elections. Yet, our region still lacks overall voter participation in off-year contests, particularly in the primaries.
6: According to the Election Bureau of Westmoreland County, less than a third of registered voters in the region hit the polls in the 2015 general election, an embarrassing number compared to the more than three-fourths of constituents who participated in the 2016 presidential election. This data supports the notion that the general public values federal government more than local municipalities.
4: But this shouldn't be the case, as local government impacts people's daily lives. One school in Westmoreland County is doing their best to combat this trend. Project 18 is a course taught at Hemphill Area High School that is dedicated to educating new voters about county government and fostering civic engagement. Ken Stow, the teacher of Project 18, explains what his class does for students.
8: It's focused primarily on state and local governments and learning about the different levels of governments, how they're operated, who leads them, what their responsibilities are. There is also a community service component.
6: Students who take the class are able to recognize just how important local government is. Aaron Riggleman, a recent graduate of Hemphill and Project 18, reflects on how the class impacts students' lives.
9: Something that Project 18 teaches a lot of students is that whether it's, you know, you have a family member that passes away and you need to get your will, that's something that's done by an elected official. If you need a speed bump in your neighborhood, that's an elected official. Every aspect of your life is something that is impacted by an elected official. Just taking this class and knowing what office you have to get something done is something that is really important to know as we grow up.
3: But if civic engagement in regional government is such an important thing, and it can have such a bearing on each person in a county or municipality, why do these elections tend to get overlooked?
7: Presidential and midterm elections are the sexy elections. It's what you're watching on TV. Local elections, it's more if you have a neighbor that's running for school board, if you have a coworker that's running for city council or any of the county offices. It's not surprising to me that primaries are lower turnout more so than the general election for municipal years.
4: Just like on TV, local leaders take a back seat to federal politics in school. Currently, schools in the area tend to focus solely on government at the federal level.
6: In fact, there is no requirement in the PA Department of Education standards that mandates any curriculum pertaining to local government. Part of the reason could be the sheer number of teaching tools that would be necessary to cover the entire state. Again, here's Ken Stow.
8: It's a hard class to teach. It requires the creation of a lot of materials that would teach you about Hemphill Township or Westmoreland County. So, I mean, there's 67 counties in Pennsylvania. Unless a school would take initiative and say, okay, this is something important, we need to do this, it's not going to happen.
3: When it comes to political engagement in Westmoreland County, the facts are clear. There's plenty of room for improvement. An extremely high amount of those eligible to vote don't show up to the polls, and even less are informed about their local representation.
4: How do we address this? The way to create more awareness and to get more young people involved is to help them understand these concepts through measures like Hemphill's Project 18 class. Providing similar programs in high schools outside of Hemphill would go a long way.
8: I would let anybody know in a school or otherwise that I've done the work, I have the materials, and I'd be glad to share them.
6: As former Speaker of the House Tip O'Neill once said, all politics is local. Now it is our responsibility as citizens to participate in democracy and have our voices heard.
3: The Fountain of Youth Philanthropy was produced by the Community Foundation of Westmoreland County's Youth Philanthropy Interns
4: with support from SLB Radio Productions.
18: All statements and opinions are those of the speakers and do not necessarily represent those of the Community Foundation.
2: More information on the Youth Philanthropy Internship Program can be found at
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4: The Green Compass.
16: The Green Compass.
26: Exploring the road to a better Pittsburgh.
16: Where we are.
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10: This is Kelsey Miller. Hip-hop is a genre of music that often conjures negative connotations, such as the exploitation of women, drug abuse, and gun violence. However, many underground artists have a more positive message that needs to be heard. The Crunk Movement was developed by Center of Life, a faith-based community organization in Hazelwood. It allows students from 9th to 12th grade to write, produce, and perform original music that conveys positive messages of mental and physical health for teens. These students are given the opportunity to express themselves through music, while also gaining skills that will be vital in a number of careers. I caught up with Julian Powell, a supervisor from Center of Life, to describe the effect this program has on the students involved.
11: I definitely feel like they're learning and they're growing because there's students who come and stay and we can't get them to leave. You know what I mean? We're like, you know, I'm not paying you overtime, but that's okay. I would do this if I wasn't getting paid. You know, because they found their drive, they found their motivation via music, you know what I mean? And not just music, but doing crunk movement work and positive and informative music, you know, that can help somebody versus just a cool rap to a cool beat.
10: While programs such as Crunk are encouraging youth to express themselves through music, local underground artists have also taken the initiative to push themselves and create work that reflects their personal lives in a constructive way. JB Jackson and Tyler Singh, the creators of 1091 Productions, talk about what they want people to take away from their music.
15: I'm just trying to make timeless music that people can always listen to. My inspiration is coming from everywhere, so I just want many people to be into what I'm doing.
16: Right now my music's more like personal basically, but I guess that helps a lot because it makes it easier for other people to connect to it, which is my main message. It's just like what other people are going through, what other people are feeling that they don't typically say out loud.
10: I also met up with Curtis Pope, the creator of the underground music group Black Rebel, who spoke on the concept of his group and how it should be an inspiration to all youth.
17: The reason I called it Black Rebel is it's a combination of all colors. To create black, all colors must be present. So basically the whole idea of that is unity. And the whole rebel thing is do what you believe in and like don't let societal binds hold you down.
10: Aside from creating a message out of the music, these underground artists also make a message out of their work ethic and how they collaborate with other artists. Jordan Montgomery describes his experience of working with other local artists and how it has positively impacted him.
19: I met a local artist named Jasiri X who became sort of my mentor. You know, I talked to him all the time. He'd help me out. He'd compliment me. He'd be able to tell me things I need to do better and really just been there for me.
10: In most cases, mainstream music does not accurately depict lifestyles of the general population, especially the younger generation. These local organizations and artists have messages to share with the world that are more personal, positive, and powerful. The underground is more than just a music scene, but rather a community of artists with the passion to promote positivity.
20: The Green Compass was produced at the studios of the Saturday Light Brigade
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32: Lifting the Alleghenies to new heights.
33: It's like the trendy thing to make fun of where you grew up now.
34: There's not as much opportunity around here because it's a small town.
35: I would rather be somewhere where there's a beach.
36: Anywhere but here, probably.
32: The median age in Bedford, Cambria, and Somerset County is 46, as compared to the national average of 38.
37: Why the age difference?
32: Many young people in these counties have a negative perception of the region.
37: Pamela Tokar-Ickes, a Somerset County Commissioner, talks about the first time she heard about youth negativity.
38: I was told there's a perception that if you stay in this area, you've failed. I really was very surprised that that is the perception among our young people.
32: When students from neighboring colleges were asked if they would be happy to live and work here after they graduate, they nearly all had the same reaction.
39: It's better job opportunities elsewhere.
37: But is this really true?
32: Debbie Baylog, Director of Workforce Development at Johnstown Area Regional Industry, or JARI as it's known, has data showing otherwise.
40: I work very closely with the Career Link, and we monitor the job opportunities on a monthly basis. So we're averaging anywhere from 1,000 to 1,200 job openings a month. We really can't just pick out one industry and say this is the only area that's hiring because we have a diverse amount of industries that are hiring right now.
32: Despite this data, you still believe there are no jobs here. From 2017 to 2018, there was a decline of over 1,300 people in Cambria County alone. It is a hard trend to reverse. Cambria County has seen a population decrease over 70 years.
37: Although youth continue to leave because they believe there is nothing here, no one to help them succeed, and no opportunity, this isn't the case. Jari is currently working with middle and high school students to help them understand career opportunities in the Cambria County area. Jari also helps adults of any age understand the local job market and gain the skills needed to fill open positions in the region.
32: Another misconception of college-age students is that there is, quote, nothing to do here, otherwise known as the grass is greener syndrome.
37: The grass is greener syndrome is a psychological issue that causes one to constantly be seeking something better.
32: When students think that the grass is greener in other areas, their negativity shields them from seeing all of the opportunities our region has to offer.
37: Baylock says it best.
40: The symphony, cool tubing, river rafting, skiing. We talked about all those cool things that are right here. And yet, if you want to do something in a bigger city, we're an hour and 15 minutes away from Pittsburgh, a couple hours from Philadelphia, but the quality of life is here.
32: There are plenty of jobs and lots of activities in the area, but why does the younger generation think that there is no opportunity here? A lot of it may have to do with parents who came of age during the 1970s and 80s, a particularly hard time for industrial cities like Johnstown.
37: Commissioner Tokar Ickes explains.
38: When I was coming out of college, the economic downturn was at its height around here. I mean, the 1980s were very difficult for this region. So there was a definite emphasis from my parents that you're going to go away to college and maybe you get started elsewhere.
37: But some younger people are beginning to realize that Cambria County has a lot to offer.
32: Josh and Mariah Duman are music teachers at Central Cambria, the same school they graduated from. For them, it is a dream job, but not everyone considers this a successful path in life.
0: I've always wanted to stay in the town that I grew up in and teach at the district, and they kind of actually laughed at it. I said to them, I don't understand what's really so funny about that. You don't understand our community. You're part of something bigger, even though it's in this real small town.
37: The Dumans share their top reasons for staying in the region.
33: I have always loved this area and always felt very connected to it. And I just love the community support.
0: It is easier to be a big fish in a small pond. You're just another number in bigger cities.
33: I think that high school students think if you live in a big city that there's so much to do, but what they don't realize is that it all costs money.
32: This young couple's pride for the Alleghenies is also seen in the tweens of our region. Like these summer camp students at the Bottle Works Ethnic Art Center in Cambria City.
1: I want to be a lawyer. I want to stay here.
3: I want to be a meteorologist in Johnstown.
4: To be a vet, and I just want to stay here.
37: Notice how Johnstown was a part of every student's dream.
32: The most positive people in our region haven't even hit high school yet.
37: Nurturing this positivity will ensure our future. Maybe the grass isn't greener. We just need to water ours.
38: We have to celebrate our strengths, work on our weaknesses, and plunge forward a step at a time.
32: This is Reagan Ajar.
37: And this is Jenna Stofko.
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8: A lot of people might think that employment law and societal pressures have leveled the playing field for job seekers, but the fact of the matter is, if you're a woman or a person of color, the data tells a different story.
9: It's no secret women experience different treatment than their male counterparts. In fact, the wage gap has been researched for years. According to the Pew Research Center, women earned only 82% of what men made on average in 2022. However, the intricacies of this issue are less known, particularly in how workplace inequity affects part-time working mothers who experience lower pay, fewer benefits, and negative treatment.
8: Managers often treat part-time workers differently than full-time workers. This is observed by Monica Torres, a senior work-life reporter for HuffPost.
12: If you're out of sight at a job, some people think that you're out of mind or you're not really working. And I think that creates that, like, stigma that still exists today around part-time work.
8: And according to Joan Williams, a professor of law at the University of California whose research focuses on women's workplace issues, this absence from the office can snowball into a lack of opportunities for promotions and personal growth.
13: Career-enhancing assignments are given out sort of on the fly using what an
2: RA of mine once called Hey You Tasking, whoever happened to be in the hall and whoever happened to be in the network of the powerful people in the firm, and that's typically white men having white men in their network.
8: And this barrier can impact all working mothers who balance their work life and home life. Whether working in an office, retail store, or factory, people who are less visible tend to not be promoted. Again, Joan Williams.
2: We define work around an ideal worker who takes no time off for childbearing and little time off for child rearing and is available pretty much 24/7 whenever the employer needs him.
32: Monica Torres also describes the downside on splitting work and home responsibilities.
10: Women face what's called a motherhood penalty, where they're seen as mothers first, workers second. And you don't even have to be a mother to kind of experience the motherhood penalty.

0: regarding wage and opportunity also extend to home life. A woman shouldn't be disrespected by her partner if she isn't bringing in as much money or working as many hours. Williams offers advice for navigating common situations for women who find themselves in a relationship with a full-time, high-wage earning partner.
1: If you don't want that to happen, there are two things. One is don't go part-time, just have two full-time jobs, not one job that's voracious, ideal worker job, that's the man's job with the women picking up the pieces.
0: Alternatively, she recommends that women can choose to work a part-time job, but cautions that if they do that, they must
1: have some pretty clear understandings that that doesn't mean that your partner gets a permanent pass on household work and that, you know, 100% is now your responsibility because, quote, you're not bringing in very much.
0: Women need to stick up for themselves, but a large part of the change needs to be made by people in positions of power.
2: Managers have to be the change and set the tone, because if your boss is demanding you to be here at all hours, it's going to be harder for you to put yourself out there and be like, actually, I want to work less so I can pick up my kids from school.
0: Although change can happen from the bottom up, Williams is starting to see signs of change rooted in the values of younger people employees wish to attract.
1: An important group of younger men feels that being a good dad means being involved with the daily care of the children. That's really very new. We talk all the time on our hotlines to young men who want to take family leave as long as the women take, and often get a lot of pushback, but, you know, a lot of them do it. A lot of them know they'd be penalized, and they do it anyway. In other words, they do just like my generation of mothers did. We just work twice as hard to catch up.
3: As the world of work changes, in order to create a more equitable workplace for women in part-time roles, managers will need to be more inclusive, even if their workers aren't around as often, and eliminate the stigma of mothers who take on paid work, encouraging a more balanced approach to work-life responsibilities.
0: It's complicated, but there's help. 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You can learn more from Joan Williams' book, What Works for Women at Work, and from Monica Torres' article, Going Part-Time Can Be a Cruel Trap for Women, But There's a Way to Do It Right.
3: For the Pittsburgh Youth Media Corps, I'm Molly.
0: And I'm Aubrey Timmons.
4: My name is Ziggy. I am in second grade at the Rymaner Charter School in Pittsburgh, Pennsylvania. Drugs makes me concerned about the future of the world, and here's why. Did you know someone gets arrested for drugs every 19 seconds? Instead of people on drugs, I wish people would spend time at home with their family. When people use drugs, they do something that they wish they wouldn't have done. If you rob a bank on drugs, you'll wish you wouldn't have later. If you shoot somebody on drugs, you might go to jail. You probably wouldn't be treated well. In addition, you'd miss your family. Drugs impact all of us, and I think we can work together to make the world a better place. This is Ziggy for the Rymaner Charter School, second grade persuaders.
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0: Johnstown has had its share of challenges, such as the floods in 1889, 1936, and 1977, which brought loss of life and property.
1: More recently, Johnstown has struggled with the loss of the sole industry in which it depended upon.
2: We obviously have had a major decrease in population over the years. During the time of the steel mills, we had a population of approximately 70,000 people, and we are now currently at approximately 21,000 people.
0: That's Melissa Comar, interim city manager. Community member Linda Messer expresses a common Johnstown mindset.
3: You could sense a hopelessness, and there was frustration, and there were a lot of naysayers who said, this could never work, this city's done.
1: Comar continues.
2: We have structures for 75,000. The majority of those structures are now vacant, and that is an obstacle that the city faces every day.
4: Things deteriorate and don't get rebuilt or refreshed.
1: That was Ryan Keita, and along with Walter Burlack, they are community development professionals and Vision 2025 project managers who are helping Johnstown's residents capitalize on Johnstown's ability to bounce back.
4: The resiliency in a city is the city's ability and the people who live in a city's ability to come back from that setback.
5: Johnstown is the ultimate resilient city because it's recovered from three really catastrophic floods, and it's had two economic turnarounds and continues to thrive.
0: This resiliency paved the way.

0: for Relationship with the Remaking Cities Institute at Carnegie Mellon University. Working together, CMU and local leaders created the framework in which Vision 2025 was born.
1: Vision 2025 is a community development program with broad support from Johnstown's political community and civic community and business community.
2: This is a grassroots effort.
3: This organization is volunteer-based. This movement is creating a better vision of the Johnstown region and sparking local engagement.
2: The thing that's unique about this plan was that there were a bunch of people that came together. People realized that they weren't going to be able to do everything that they needed to alone, and that by coming together and joining forces, they would have way more success.
0: Again, Melissa sees its benefits with the city.
4: Vision 2025 is very helpful across the city. We have worked with them on all levels. Basically, any function that we've had over the past few months, we were able to partner with Vision 2025 to bring in those volunteers that were always needed to support and complete the projects.
3: The Vision 2025 framework defines four project areas: sense of community, good governance, life-sustaining landscapes, and a vibrant local economy.
0: Progress in this area is achieved by capture teams, comprised by groups of like-minded community members with the same passion.
3: Does it work? Linda Messer says not only does it, but it's catching on.
5: Let's say you come up with an idea, a way that you think you can make this city better, and then go out and find some people who are interested in the same thing and form a capture team.
2: The capture teams are organic. Each one identifies its own goals.
5: Everybody is coming up to me. If I mention anything about Vision 2025, they're saying, "Oh, I saw that. You did that?" And I said, "Our team did that. We're volunteers. Come and join us."
1: In order for a team to form now, somebody needs to quite literally come to me or Wally and say, "Hey, I want to do this."
0: Johnstown has an enormous amount of untapped potential, and volunteers through Vision 2025 are working to brighten their community's future.
5: It is one neighbor helping another.
3: This is Emily Saylor
0: and Megan Panessa.
3: For more information on Vision 2025 or how to join a capture team, go to johnstown25.com.
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10: Getting to the point. Voices for a Just Future.
11: Money. It's something that everyone comes into contact with. However, many people go without learning the principles of basic financial literacy. I am Nicole Vereen.
12: I'm Deja Clark.
13: And I'm Micah Arnold.
12: According to T. Rowe Price, only 23% of kids surveyed indicated that they talk to their parents frequently about money. Betsy Stein is the Director of Educational Services at the Boys and Girls Club of Western PA. She manages financial literacy programs, among others, at the Boys and Girls Club. She believes the programs fill a critical gap.
14: A lot of times the parents don't really have those skills. I mean, like, I didn't have any of those skills coming out of high school. My parents tried to teach me, because they had those skills. But if I didn't have people around me that were teaching me and mentoring me in that, I wouldn't even know.
11: Betsy and I were fortunate enough to have our parents teach us the financial basics. But many parents don't teach their kids financial literacy. It's easier for them to do it themselves than to teach someone else to do it. Many parents don't know what financial literacy is, and they can't pass on knowledge they don't have themselves. Many Pennsylvania teens aren't taught financial literacy at home or in the classroom.
15: According to researchers at Champlain College, Pennsylvania received an F when it comes to financial literacy in high school, which is failing us because we aren't taught skills needed to be prepared for our future. How can something so crucial to everyone be left out of the school systems?
11: Joshua Simpson developed and led the financial literacy program at the Neighborhood Academy, a small private school on the east end of Pittsburgh. When in high school, he did not have a clear understanding of how to manage his finances.
16: There was obviously classes such as accounting and entrepreneurship, things like that in my high school. There was no specifically geared towards personal finance and understanding life after college. There was no class like that available to me.
12: This issue has not gone away since Josh was in school. Many of us today don't have financial literacy classes, including me. According to a study done by the Bank of America, approximately two-thirds of young Americans agreed that their high school education did not do a good job of teaching them healthy financial habits. If you don't learn about your finances when you're young, you have to learn about them when you're older through trial and error, and a lot of times those errors mean bad credit and debt. It can get so extreme that parents open credit cards in their child's name and accumulate debt for them before they even know what debt is, which has happened to my friends already.
11: The treasurer and CEO of the Hill District Federal Credit Union, Richard Witherspoon, shares his observations.
13: In the African-American community, because we don't have a lot of resources, we make do. We stretch it out. We don't manage well. I mean, like, I've seen people get paid and blow all their money in the first 3 or 4 days of their payday and then try to struggle to make it to the next payday.
15: To combat the financial literacy deficiency created by both education and culture, the credit union created an unofficial program.
13: What we do on a regular basis is if we come across someone that is struggling, we'll take them to the side and we'll take a look at how they're spending. We'll create a budget for them. We'll educate them on interest rates and the importance of savings and things along those lines.
15: Programs like these are helpful, but they're not in every community. In order for financial literacy to be as successful as it is in other states that received an A, we need to follow their lead and make financial literacy a requirement. To make changes like this, teens need advocates, people who will fight for them. And who better to fight for them than people who have experienced the lack of financial literacy? Again, Witherspoon.
13: And I think that, you know, people of my generation, we have a responsibility to teach those that are coming up behind us how to manage their money. We may not have much, but we can plant the seeds where the ones coming up behind us could have more than what we had. And we can only do that by example. I've learned that, you know, you could tell children what to do all day, every day, but at the end of the day, they're going to do as you do.
17: Getting to the Point was produced at the studios of the Saturday Light Brigade
11: by students participating in the Hines Youth Philanthropy Internship Program.
15: All statements and opinions are those of the speakers and do not necessarily represent those of the Sarah Hines House or any other collaborating organizations.
11: More information on the Youth Philanthropy Internship Program is available at hines.org.
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22: Yes.
21: And your research?
22: Yeah, so I am Catalina. I'm a four-year PhD student in engineering and public policy. I come to study, first of all, because I wanted to have my kids in an opportunity to learn English and have an opportunity to see things that rather back home we couldn't make it. So I won this scholarship that I'm on and start researching about oil and gas wells, the old idle wells that are not responsible, like companies are not responsible for those wells anymore, and government has to block in them, and they are like in the houses, in the streets, like they are everywhere, and they are having like a lot of problems of related with methane emissions and water contamination.
21: This is Tatiana, by the way. And I'm a high school student at City High, and although I was born in the United States, I feel as though, in a more political sense, I reverted to Islam, so the way that I see the world is also not from a view that is very typical. So I feel like I see the effects in my life that politics and the government play, and even like the housing opportunities, like the privileges that you have. It's not, I don't have like as many privileges as I had before. And even when I was born being African American, I already had some of those privileges as a U.S. citizen taken away. What about you, Six?
1: I'm mixed, which means like my mom is black, my dad's white. And although I don't think I've experienced a lot of discrimination. Like when I was in middle school at Provident, a kid asked if I was adopted because they only saw my white side of the family. And like, I might not have like experienced a lot of discrimination, but like I definitely feel a little alien in some communities that might fit me more. Like I don't always fit in the black groups, I don't always fit in the white groups, and it always feels a little weird to just be me because some people just straight up don't know what I am. And I literally had a woman like ask if my mom was light skinned because of how light my skin is.
21: So do you both, and I'll like also answer this question, is there something specific that would make you feel better in the society? For me, it would probably be just seeing more groups where I could meet people that are like me and we could talk about our experiences without it having to be super formal. Like we could just share and you could know that you're not alone.
1: I guess having more space to like, I'm not exactly sure what would make me as a mixed person feel more in a part of community, but like having more of like just interracial groups to like just talk about. Also, I view myself as punk because I'm mixed, so like more punk stuff, and like there's a bookstore and all that.
22: And yeah, I think from my personal experience, I could feel better in the society if I always focus on what bridge us as human beings instead of what divide us. So it's easier to make connection with others if you just only see the things that are connected.
21: So I agree with that, and kind of wrapping this up, although it is short, this would be more of a like a conversation that you could look at in your family. Like what is something that would make you feel more seen in your own communities? And no matter what you look like, at the end of the day, we are all human. So what, like, characteristics do we all share? And why is it that these policies and the government and the way that society is structured makes our lives so different, yet we're the same? And that's a question for everyone to think about. But this is Tatiana.
22: And Catalina.
1: And Stix.
21: And we're signing out. Thank you.
2: Hi.
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23: Jelani.
24: Avi.
25: And Drake.
4: We're 8th grade students from Environmental Charter School, and we're here to talk about music.
24: Really, to get me to where I am musically, I think it would be my uncle. Really, before he came along, I was mostly listening to, like, whatever was in the charts in 2018. I used to be, like, a big Justin Bieber fan. Everybody in my family has the most differing music taste, but all stays in the rock genre. Like, for instance, my dad listens to, like, indie and mostly the underground stuff. It was a weird childhood with that.
4: When I was younger, my mom used to play Paramore in the car in the mornings before I went to school. My aunt is the one that introduced me to Linkin Park before I really knew about them. And I liked them so much, I just recently went to one of their concerts. They were really, really nice. I saw one of my friends there. My aunt was there, too. She also got me into other bands. We've seen multiple concerts together, multiple nu metal band concerts. There's actually this cover band that comes around to Pittsburgh every so often and plays a lot of nu metal that I'm going to in January.
26: I'm gonna say my sister's old boyfriend and my mom. They mainly just played the music around me a lot when I was younger, so that's it.
4: Do you have a favorite artist?
26: It's J.I.D.
4: Nice.
24: Soundgarden. For me.
4: That's the one thing. I don't have an overall favorite artist. I have favorite artists within genres.
27: Favorite artist right now is probably Pierce the Veil. If I had to pick a favorite song by them, it's probably Bulls in the Bronx from the Collide with the Sky album or Emergency Contact. Those two are really good.
24: I've been in a couple bands. I've been on small tours in the East. I haven't gone anywhere near West. I'd like to do something with it. I don't think I have a chance to. I don't think I get taken very seriously for my age.
26: One of our friends, David, he got me listening to one song. He said Headstrong I'm not going to say I'm a huge fan, but it does sound nice.
27: Headstrong is one of the first songs I started listening to when I first got into, like, rock and metal. I listened to it on repeat, nonstop. I recently died down listening to it because once you listen to a song so many times, it gets kind of repetitive. Me, Charlie, David, and someone who doesn't go to our school, Riley, are in a band that we created around last year, named it Obscure. Did like 2 performances for the school, which we really have to redo them. We've improved as musicians since then. We plan on like going farther more into stuff with the band.
4: So far, we've only done covers of Green Day, and right now we're working on a song by 3 Days Grace. And I'm hoping to take a more nu metal leaning sort of direction. Since like very early 6th grade, I've been into stuff around the nu metal genre. Now I really like sludge metal and thrash. One of my favorite bands is Crowbar. One of my favorite albums is Sonic Exis in its purest form. It was released around early 2003, and ever since I discovered it a bit ago, I've been listening to it nonstop. Same thing with Acid Bath. I used to be really into Acid Bath and their debut album called When the Kite String Pops. My favorite song by them is Jezebel. It's not exactly like something I'd recommend to one of my friends, but I really like them.
27: When I first met Charlie, she made me a playlist, and I started listening to it, and I picked out songs that I liked, songs that I didn't like. And eventually, I started getting into new metal. More recently, I got more into the emo genre, with artists like Pierce DeVeo, My Chemical Romance, Panic the Disco. I still don't know much about it, so I'm not very knowledgeable, so I probably would get genres and genre names wrong. Recently, Charlie has recommended me some artists to get into slam metal. Artists like, I don't think I can say these names.
4: Acrania.
27: There's, like, stuff I gotta get used to, like the gutturals and whatever, which is kind of, like, off-putting to me because I can't really understand what they're saying.
4: Gutturals, pig squeals.
27: Yeah, sounds like garbage disposal noises.
4: For Youth Express, this is Charlie.
27: Jelani.
0: Avi.
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5: Nina...
6: Paulina,
8: Emily,
23: Courtney,
25: Onyx,
28: Lily,
29: Joseph,
30: Elliot,
31: and Spencer.
3: We are students from the Mount Lebanon High School and also Stiftisches Gymnasium. Yeah. And today we will be discussing the similarities and differences between cultures and lifestyles. So just as a start-off question to our conversation, are there any other cultures or countries that you guys are interested in experiencing during your lifetime?
31: Switzerland.
3: Yeah, that's awesome. Is there anything in particular about Swiss culture or food or lifestyle that you're interested in?
31: I mean, I'm a big skier. Like, my dad was born in Vermont, and he grew up skiing, which he kind of passed down to me and my brother. And so I really am just interested in, like, Swiss ski culture because, like, the top 10 largest ski resorts in the world are all in, like, the French, Italian, Swiss, and Austrian Alps. And Switzerland, especially, famous for being neutral and also being one of the most prosperous countries on Earth, is really enticing to me, especially when you factor in the Swiss Alps and how killer skiing must be over there. So that's really what I find most enticing about Switzerland. In fact, I'd actually like to live in Switzerland someday.
3: Cool. Yeah, that's awesome.
32: I love Switzerland.
3: Has anyone been to Switzerland before?
32: Yes, I've been there.
29: Yeah, I've been there as well.
3: That's awesome.
31: Lucky.
32: I've been there skiing a lot.
3: Cool.
32: Yeah.
3: It's nice. How did you like it?
32: It was fun. Nice. It's always fun to
25: ski. Yeah, what was your experience like with skiing? Like, how was it different from how it normally is, I guess?
32: I don't think it's different to ski like it. In Austria or something, but I just like it. I don't know. Yeah.
3: So, what does everyone think about, like, the American students? What do you guys think about German food and the German students? What do you guys think about American food?
29: I loved schnitzel. I tried it. It was amazing. Like, I think I haven't eaten much pork before, but, like, after eating schnitzel, like, I really like it now. It's like...
3: Yeah.
29: It was amazing.
3: Oh, yeah, definitely.
8: I love the American food, but it's so unhealthy.
3: Yeah.
8: It's very tasty, like all the junk food, Raising Cane's, yes. Chipotle, all that, crumble cookies, but it's mm-hmm. not really good, though.
32: I also yeah. like the American food, but I think, like, after these 2 weeks, I'm really looking forward to German food again.
0: Yeah. And I miss bread so much, like, yes. good German bread.
2: I really like schnitzel also. My yes. Oma makes very good schnitzel and spätzle.
32: Yeah.
2: And it's so good.
32: Yes.
2: Love it.
32: I love schnitzel. Oh,
5: so. I don't really like German food that much. It's okay. I just like, not. It's like not my thing. You know what I
2: yeah,
5: mean?
2: Definitely. Yeah, definitely.
31: I'm curious. Do you guys have like AmeriFair restaurants in Germany? Like restaurants that are specifically branded as like American restaurants with like stereotypical like American things decorating the place in the same way that we have like Chinese restaurants that often have very stereotypical Chinese things just as decor.
0: We have like American diners.
32: Yeah.
0: So like the waitresses are like dressed up like in the 90s, like mm-hmm. and I don't know, it looks like
32: in the films,
0: yeah,
32: in
0: movies.
31: I mean, I feel like diner culture is more of like a 70s thing, but I oh, yeah. get what you're talking about.
32: Yeah, but I think we only have this in like big cities like yeah. Cologne and Berlin, probably, but not like in our town.
8: I have a Chinese restaurant in my town, and it also looks like a Chinese restaurant. Like the lamps are there, and. Yeah, it's only Chinese food there, so, yeah.
32: What's your guys' favorite food?
5: Chipotle.
25: Like, in general or, like, specifically German food?
32: No, in general.
5: Mexican.
31: Sushi.
25: Yes.
0: Me too.
25: I think gyros.
29: I like trail mix.
32: Oh, trail mix is so good.
29: It's just really, it's like a great snack food, and it's very portable, and it's just good.
2: Yeah. I like tortellini. But I yes. also really like ice cream. Like, I'm a huge ice cream person. I could eat all the ice cream ever. It's so good.
25: Do you prefer ice cream cake or ice cream sandwiches?
2: I don't like ice cream cake.
25: Okay.
2: Yeah. Ice cream sandwiches, I'd say they're pretty good. It depends, though. Oreo has very good ice cream sandwiches, and it's like a huge Oreo cookie, but the cookie part is like an ice cream sandwich,
25: mm-hmm.
2: and then the filling is cookies and cream ice cream.
25: Oh,
2: that's Oreo.
25: That sounds cream. Good.
2: Yeah. It's
32: what are ice cream sandwiches?
2: It's like a sandwich with ice cream. So like some will be like a chocolate. Like I'll have to show you.
25: It's like it's commonly it's like two cookies with ice cream in the middle, and then it's kind of like frozen together, so it's more like solid.
32: Okay. I understand.
2: What are some differences like for the German students and also the American students that went to Germany? Like what are some differences in culture but also similarities that you can see from, I guess, Europe and North America?
31: I don't know if this could really be a cultural thing, but one thing that I took note of is how like a lot of things in Germany are very similar but ever so slightly different to how we do it in the U.S. Like, I noticed that when you guys raise your hand in school, you typically do, like, the one finger up, whereas in the U.S. it's the full palm of your hand. And also, this isn't, like, a behavioral thing, but also outlets are different in Germany for plugging things in. And all of these, like, little things just really stuck out to me and how, like, Western culture as a whole has really bled into each other, but every single Western country does things just a little bit differently to the point where it almost feels like looking at an AI-generated image where you are seeing something that looks human, but there are a bunch of very subtle differences that just feel a little off-putting. And I'm not saying that there is anything wrong with German culture, it's just saying that as someone who is always done all these things one way, it feels a little bit odd when or off when someone else does them a different way because that's the norms of their culture.
6: I'd say like one difference I like noticed was how open people are with smoking mm-hmm. in like not just Germany but Europe in general. Like I went to Croatia, like on the beach everyone was smoking. Like it's just more common to do it out in the open, more people do it. Like, while in, like, some places in the U.S., like, people do it, but it's more taboo to smoke. Like, yeah. I see more vapes than I do, like, people smoking actual cigarettes.
2: Oh, definitely.
25: Yeah, and I think another part that was, like, big for me was, like, all the walking.
2: Mm-hmm.
25: because in America, we generally drive everywhere. And in Germany, it was like a lot more public transport and a lot more walking. And so it was actually very nice to like walk and like see, like be in the moment and not just like drive right past it in like a car, right?
2: Definitely. I think if I'm not mistaken, the windows are a little bit different. Yeah. What do you guys think about the windows?
32: It's weird. Like, I still try to figure out how to open the window of my bathroom because I don't know.
0: Oh my gosh. Like when you're locking the door, you do it in the other...
2: The other direction.
0: Yeah, the other direction.
2: Is the entertainment pretty similar, like sports, music, TV? Do you guys think that that's pretty similar or like a little bit different?
32: I think like the sports thing here is completely different.
2: Yeah.
32: Because we don't have any school sport teams, just a few, but not that much. And it's not common to do, to be in there. So we're just doing sports outside of school.
2: Yeah, definitely.
31: But I will say, from what I have seen, like, the general attitudes towards sports with, like, rooting for the home team and getting very riled up about when your town's sports team is doing well is constant across national lines.
2: Yeah, definitely.
32: What do you think is the biggest difference between Germany and America?
5: This isn't, like, a big difference, but, like, is it true that, like, there's no artificial dyes in Germany in anything?
2: In the food? Like, chemicals or dyes?
32: Yeah, I'm not sure.
2: I feel like if you go to the grocery store in America, I feel like the person checking you out, if you go to a cashier, they'll, like, talk to you and, like, ask you how your day is, but I feel like in Germany it's not like that.
32: No, yeah, it's not.
2: They'll just, like scan American your stuff and go.
32: So friendly.
2: Yes.
32: Yes, that's true. I think German are not that open. Like, yes. They not come to you and say, like, oh, how are you?
2: Yeah.
25: I think one of the big things, too, is that I think in Germany, like, it's a foreign concept of, like, waving hi to strangers on the street. Like, in America, that's kind of, like, a very, like, big thing. If, like, you see somebody wearing, like, a shirt that you like, then you're kind of like, hey, nice shirt. But I from my experiences in Germany, that was not very common.
2: It's not.
25: Yeah.
8: Also, like, if you greet someone in Germany, some stranger, it might be that they don't even say hello back. So,
2: yes. Yeah.
31: I will say, though, I do feel like a lot of, like, closer friendships in the U.S. kind of felt more, like, superstitial, if that makes any sense. Like, I feel like in Germany, I saw people, like, close friends doing stuff together a lot more than I typically see, like, friends, like, high schoolers hanging out in this country. And maybe part of that is just that you guys have better infrastructure to get around without a car, and a lot of young people don't have their driver's licenses yet. But I just feel like close friends in Germany tend to do more stuff together than close friends in the United States.
2: Yeah, definitely.
32: And I think, I'm not sure if it's true, but I think, like, in America, you only or almost only have friends from your high school.
2: Yeah, that's definitely a big
32: thing. And
2: that's
32: not so big in Germany.
2: Yeah.
32: Like, you just have school, and we have school and so much more.
2: Your hobbies.
32: So, hobbies and other things. So, like, we have a lot outside of school.
2: Yeah, definitely. What are some things that you guys have learned from being a part of either English classes or German classes throughout the years? Anything, like, with languages, learning how to communicate with other people? Or if you guys grew up in, like, a multicultural household, like, how does that impact you now?
31: I mean, you kind of have a multicultural household, right, Elliot?
7: I am from a foreign country.
31: So how has that, like, impacted you?
7: I don't know.
31: And hey, that's fine.
5: Wait, what country are you from?
7: I'm from the UK originally.
5: Oh.
2: Yeah.
31: You can tell because of the accent.
2: Elliot, are there any differences culturally?
7: I mean, it's the Anglosphere, so it's still somewhat common, but there's a lot of differences.
2: Yeah, definitely.
7: I hate how everyone's really social in the US. I'm, as you can tell, I'm not really into that. and I really don't like talking to people. Also, everything in America is huge. Like, everything has to be, like, the best, the showiest, the flashiest. Mm-hmm. And that's really annoying.
2: Yeah, I get that.
8: When did you move to the US?
7: A while ago.
8: Okay.
32: So do you like the UK better than the US?
7: I'd say both countries probably are bad.
9: Are there any good countries in your opinion?
7: Don't know.
2: Yeah, I get that. Yeah, okay. So I think that's kind of it. That's all we have for now. Thank you for listening to a broadcast from the Youth Media Center at SLB Radio. Bye.
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11: William Bergman,
12: Jamal Chari,
13: Aiden Pratt,
14: and Damian Hill.
10: We're based grad students at Westinghouse High School, and today we're going to be discussing the Westinghouse Bulldogs, or environments in our school.
11: Damian, going into your senior year, how you feel about the upcoming season?
14: I honestly feel like this is the season where I got to make my mark in Westinghouse's history. I got to feel me like a standard and a objective I always wanted to reach. I always wanted to be the best or one of the best. So that's what I feel like.
10: And Aiden Proud, you being a senior in your environment, how does it feel to just come to Westinghouse High School every day?
13: Westinghouse High School is a pretty good school, you know. Most people look at Westinghouse High School as a bad school, as if it's a bad environment. And honestly, it's pretty good, to
14: just
13: be honest.
14: Just be chilling, for real.
11: Yeah,
14: just
11: bro.
26: Really chill.
11: You got to agree on that.
10: Because of where it's located, you know, a lot of people there are predominantly black. And being a statistic in Pittsburgh, in the east side of Pittsburgh, going up there, you'll be looked at wrong.
14: Looked at as either a thief, mugger, robber, anything that's bad.
26: Or a threat to your neighborhood.
14: Yeah.
11: My personal opinion, I think it's all like want to. Some people in the school don't want to do it. Like, there's some people who do want to learn, like, you mean?
14: And there's some people that just come to school to just sit there all day.
10: I think there's a lot of racism, like, going around places and seeing people and how to look at you or treat you a different way just because of how you look or who you are, you know, that stuff. It hurts to see, but you're used to it.
26: It's reality.
14: Yeah, it is reality.
26: Really can't do nothing to that. You know, we could go some places, like, we're going places for football.
10: Also, more on the bright side, Wonka, you got a basketball game tonight against Furl. How do you feel about that?
11: I'm feeling great. About to try to go for a double-double again. That's what I'm averaging on.
9: Let's talk about last week's game.
11: Yeah, we took a loss to Stowe Rocks, man. It was a tough loss. But we're going to bounce back against Furl again.
9: What do you think was the specific problem in the game that y'all could have changed?
11: We needed more intensity, missed shots.
9: I feel like I didn't see a three to the fourth quarter.
11: Yeah, man. Well, I don't know. We was just cold. We was in a slump.
9: Yeah. Talk to Tommy.
13: But y'all scared a little bit? Because in the gym, y'all make every shot.
11: Yeah, bro. Our first home game, we kind of had the nerves. Yeah, I don't Jitters. Know. But, yeah. We got a home game against Phil tonight at 7 o'clock. We're going to get them win. It's going to look good today.
10: Aiden, I know you're real good on the academic part. How do you feel like school and academics is at Westinghouse altogether?
13: Work's pretty easy, kind of. But, like, I'm really only good at math. Reading, I'm okay.
10: Damian Hill, you being a senior next year, how do you feel going into the season after having a losing season?
14: I feel like we got to go get back. Simple as that. We got to go get back, for real.
11: Jamar, going into your junior year, like, how are you prepping for the offseason?
26: I'm prepping by just, like, trying to get better every day, working out, you know, keeping my body in shape.
11: Any plans for the offseason, like 7-1?
26: Yeah, I'm playing for 4-2 Elite. It's a good program, real strong. I feel like once I go up there, it's going to feel like family. I'm just fit right in.
11: Class of 2028 to break it.
13: I got a question for Josiah Collins.
10: Yes, sir.
13: What made you commit to Akron?
10: What made me commit to Akron was the hospitality. You know, it was one of my better options, so I just went there and took it and ran with it.
11: You was recently up Akron, like, a couple of weeks ago, right?
10: Uh-huh.
11: How did you like it up there? Like, how was it?
10: I liked it. You know, they was just showing me around the campus more. I seen it a lot of times, but this time I seen the dorms where I'll be staying at, and I feel solidified up there. I feel like it's home.
11: That's great.
14: What would you say is the most things that stood out about the school when you were thinking about your choices for school?
10: Things that stood out was the coaching. You know, everybody's going to be on you. It's not, you're not just going to be up there, feel me? They're going to make sure you on your P's and Q's and doing what you gotta do, or you're gonna be at home.
14: Holding you accountable when it's needed.
11: That's yes, Division sir. One level football.
10: Yes, sir.
1: You know, I heard they let you take the whole team out to Akron on a visit. How was that?
10: I was good. Being able to show my guys something new, get them out of their typical environment, you know, to show them something new, that was great. And it felt like I was leading the guys somewhere out of the trenches, you know, showing them something new.
1: So, like, you basically showed them, like, everybody got a shot.
10: Yes, you sir.
1: Put in the
13: it's
1: work.
13: Possible.
10: It's yes,
13: possible.
10: Sir, it's possible.
11: So this is like a question for my football guys. Like, what's the goal? Like, I want to know where y'all is at for the next, like, upcoming season.
1: The goal really is, bro. I ain't gonna lie.
13: States.
1: You better know how to swim if you come around this, because we shirking, bro. That's all I'm saying, bro.
10: My junior year, I think I got that scholarship. My first ever scholarship was Temple. My sophomore year, around like week three, I had posted my midseason film, and they came. It was like, that off season, like, I put in a lot of work. You know, I was working out two times before the regular practice, and it just paid off, and it showed quick. Temple, I had a scholarship from them, but I don't think it was a good fit for me. I did an unofficial visit up there, and it was right in the middle of the hood. It was just, I could go to Westinghouse and just call it college.
11: For real.
10: It's not in the best place, so I would want to go somewhere where I'm separated around different things, and somewhere that's a better fit for me, and I was Akron. The team's good. It's a small MAC school, so they're not the best team in the MAC, but the team's good, you know. It's like I said, like, they're going to be holding you accountable. You're not just going to be there doing anything. You're going to be there getting better, focusing on yourself, perfecting your craft, and hopefully to go to a higher level.
11: Josiah, any advice for upcoming players coming into the next season?
10: Advice I would give is to just keep your head down. You know, a lot of people don't always get recognized at the beginning of their work, but that's when they stop, when they don't get recognized, when they just started the work. Just keep your head down, keep working. If you good, they're going to find you.
13: How do y'all feel about the Eagles?
11: The Eagles stink, man. They stink.
10: I don't like them. I feel like Jalen Hurts got exposed.
11: High school quarterback, man.
14: I just don't understand. He's never going to – he's not top five, not top ten to me. I just don't – I don't like him. I'm being honest.
1: I just don't understand why – Jalen Hurts even comes up in his conversations. he's not on that level. Like who can I can't even compare him to nobody because he's not on that level. He's like, you know, Perry type of quarterback. He's not that type of guy. He's not like a Westhouse type of guy.
10: Yeah, Jalen Hurts, he's not on that level. You know, he's just not good enough.
11: He's just not elite.
10: He got exposed. You know, of course, Jeff's going to be mad. He's just not good enough.
11: So he never was.
13: What do Jalen Hurts have to get better at?
11: Throwing, yeah, accuracy. He can't throw deep ball.
10: He has to get better at, you know, throwing the ball in tough situations. You know, he's seen it in the last game they were in. You know, he played good the last game they was in. Five interceptions. They played some weak guys though.
11: They played the Raiders. They played the Raiders.
10: They played some weak.
11: They played the Raiders.
14: How y'all feel about how JSN's playing? Like, what would y'all say is y'all top three right now? Everybody get a chance to name top three.
11: You don't got
14: it. From this side of the room.
13: Top three what?
14: Top three receivers in the league right now.
13: JSN.
14: That's one person, gang.
13: The best right now.
14: Gang, JSN. There's three you can name. JSN. Three. Stop acting like you can't name three receivers.
10: If he can, I'll help him. Exactly. I have to go JSN right now, and then I'll have to go Malik Nabers before he got injured. He was off to a great start, but that game, that was crazy. And then I would probably go, I don't know. I like GP too, but I don't really know if he's having the best season. That's just my opinion of who I like.
14: Are you going off this season?
10: Yeah.
14: Oh, I was about to say. Okay, that makes more
10: sense. Yeah, I'll throw GP in there.
14: If we go off this season, I'm going JSN. I'm going George Pickens. I'm going to be honest. I'm going to go George Pickens second. And I'll take Jettis just because Jettis is still the best. Still the best.
11: As a Seahawks fan, I could talk about JSN all day.
14: St. Brown, I ain't got really too
11: much
14: to say.
11: Amara St. Brown's a dog.
14: He's just a consistent
11: guy.
14: He's playing with a
11: torn.
10: He said something about the Lions. That reminded me. I'll put J-Mo in there before GP.
14: Ooh, I like that.
31: I like that.
10: And I might take Amara over Chase, too.
14: Ooh, nah.
11: Yeah, he's balling this season. He's balling this season. He's balling.
12: Guys, no one has said Puka.
11: No,
1: I was just about to say, I got Jason, James Williamson, and Puka. Puka been balling,
11: I got Jason, Jamar Chase, and Puka.
15: Top three is hard right now.
11: For me. No, I'm gonna pick Puka second, Jamar Chase, and George Pickens.
10: So, what would y'all
13: saying? Like, Wait, is y'all saying Ja'Marr Chase this year in y'all top three?
1: Ja'Marr Chase.
13: Or y'all just saying because he is top two receivers in the league.
10: He's just top two receivers.
1: He's top two.
13: Because y'all really think he's top three this season? Ja'Marr Chase. This season.
1: I don't think he's top three.
10: I like Devontae Adams more than Puka. Yeah, If I'm going over to the Rams, I'm taking somebody out of LA.
11: I'm taking
10: the Adams. The guy's a technician. You can't deny it. You know, he showcases it at a high level every week. And he just makes a lot of plays.
1: Devontae Adams shows he's a veteran receiver. He shows that he's a vet.
11: How do y'all feel about the college football playoffs on Saturday?
10: Ooh, I feel like Notre Dame should be in the conversation. That's a team that didn't get to prove themselves.
1: Notre Dame's not better than Miami. Miami's blowing them out the water.
11: Do y'all think
10: Miami did, in fact, beat Notre Dame, but Notre Dame has beat three teams that Miami has lost to. I do feel like Notre Dame should have more of a chance than Miami. Even though Notre Dame and Miami beat Notre Dame.
11: Do y'all feel like JMU should have made it?
10: No, but you got to have lower division schools in there.
7: Because Boise State was in there, and everybody's team's probably better than Boise State.
10: Tulane's in there, too, right? Sure.
11: How y'all feel about Indiana?
7: I was about to say the same thing.
10: I feel like they'll win it all this year. I don't think nobody's beating Fournette.
7: I ain't going to lie, Mendoza is the best quarterback in college football.
11: Hey, I got Miami.
1: I ain't going to lie, bro.
11: I got Miami.
10: It's a bad pick, brother.
1: Y'all talk about Indiana, bro. Ohio State's not done. JJ's coming back.
10: Ohio State's done.
1: JJ is coming back.
11: It's one man.
10: Season's over.
1: Jeremiah Smith is coming back.
11: Malachi Lemon is better.
1: No, he's not better than Jeremiah Smith. No, he's not.
7: Yes, he is.
10: This year, that more was yards, not one more time. Receptions, Mekhi more Lemon. Yards after catch.
7: Bro, Malachi Lemon is the best receiver in college football.
1: Listen to this. Jeremiah Smith missed one game. He missed one more touchdown than Malachi Lemon.
11: He
1: missed one game.
11: The same amount of receptions.
1: And the same amount of receptions.
10: He had more targets, too.
1: Think about that. Not JJ.
10: Yes, he do. JJ has more of an opportunity to have more targets than Mekhi Lemon because Mekhi Lemon is not receiver one on his team.
7: No, he is. He just plays slot.
1: Mekhi Lemon's receiver one. He's receiver one. He gets the most targets.
10: Who's the Jacoby Lane's receiver one?
1: Yeah, he don't get as
10: Jacoby Lane's the Z or the Y, whatever the outside receiver is. He's the X. He's the X.
1: Mekhi Lemon's to get more targets than him.
10: Oh, he don't.
1: If he didn't, Jacoby Lane wouldn't have got that.
7: They be putting him at slot. They put him getting anywhere.
10: I'm talking about he get more than JJ. He don't get more than JJ. JJ. No. He don't get more targets than JJ.
7: I don't believe that either.
1: Think about this. JJ, he low-key, his targets from this year and last year, he splits them. But the receivers around him. Look at his receiving core.
11: He has Cornel Tate.
10: What did that make?
1: He has Cornel Tate. Who else?
11: You don't have another Brandon Ennis.
7: Brandon Ennis hasn't done nothing all year.
11: Brandon Ennis hasn't been relevant since high school.
10: I need a topic switch. How y'all feel about Travis Hunter? Y'all think he'll be a bust after getting injured his rookie season?
7: No. He got that dog in
11: him. It's Travis Hunter, bro.
1: No. Travis Hunter, that boy, he can play DB, bro.
10: Ben, how do you feel?
4: You know, well, I guess Trevor Lawrence is good again, which is annoying. I'm tired of seeing that commercial where they do like, let's hear it for the boys. It's like driving me insane. Uh-huh. Like I was humming it to myself as I was driving in. But yeah, I think like first, you can't judge him on the first year. Got hurt so quick. The Jags are probably going to be good. Mm-hmm. And they're going to move him to London.
11: I got a question. Yeah. Were you a football fan growing up?
4: Yeah.
11: Like, what was, like, your favorite moment as, like, a young football fan growing up, like, as you, like a kid you watching football?
4: Anytime Jerome Bettis ran it in. Anytime.
11: Because that's when football was, like, actually fun to watch.
4: Mm-hmm. So I miss those days. I miss Big Ben. I miss Hines Ward. You know, what are you going
10: to
4: do?
10: I never watched Hines Ward play.
11: No, Hines Ward used to be nice.
13: If y'all was to build a starting offense in the NFL, who would be your offense?
11: Go positions down the line. Like, just pick a position, like quarterback, running. Keep going.
7: All right, you start.
13: Patrick Mahomes, QB1.
11: Ja'Marr Gibbs, running back.
7: Jahmyr Gibbs.
10: So I'll go DN and instantly take Myles Garrett off the board.
1: Jemma. We got Jemma on the outside.
7: I got CMC in the backfield.
11: What you got, man?
10: We got a quarterback, a running back.
11: We got two running backs. So running backs is full. One receiver.
4: The Kelsey, the center, Kelsey.
13: Jason
4: Kelsey. Jason Kelsey. At center. Yeah.
13: Who's taking JSN?
11: Man, give me Phillip Rivers at quarterback.
7: We already picked the quarterback.
11: Pat Surtain at corner.
7: All right.
10: I'm taking Aaron Donald at defensive tackle. I'm taking Dexter Lawrence.
13: You want to do our own team?
9: All right, we're going to start. We're going to make our own team, so we got the best team out there. Start from quarterback. We all going to start, pick a quarterback.
13: Patrick Mahomes.
11: All time?
9: Yeah, that's going to make it more interesting.
13: All time?
9: Yeah, that's going to make it more interesting.
13: I'm sticking with Patrick Mahomes.
11: Give me the GOAT, Tom Brady.
10: Randall Cunningham.
1: Give me Mike Vick.
4: Ooh,
11: that's
4: okay.
11: A nice pick.
4: Young Mike Vick.
9: Nobody pick LJ?
11: No.
9: Yeah, Lamar Jackson.
11: No. Who you got? Hold on, it's Ben.
4: Want to say
11: Big Ben.
4: I want to say Big Ben, but what about prime Cam Newton?
9: Oh, I forgot about Cam Newton.
11: That's a mythical pool.
9: That is definitely a mythical pool.
11: That's a mythical pool.
3: Who you taking for running back?
13: Barry Sanders.
9: Ooh, that was sweet.
11: Give me Sweet Feet Walter Payton.
10: I want Eric Dickerson.
3: I know exactly who I want.
1: Can I put Devin Hester at running back, guys?
11: No.
3: Pick a running back.
1: A running back, a good running back.
13: There's Bo Jackson.
1: Yeah, Bo Jackson.
11: The world of 40.
1: Bo Jackson, baby.
13: Bro, there's big running backs.
11: There's big running backs. There's LT.
13: Adrian Peterson. Marshawn.
11: Who you got, 40? Bucky Irvin?
9: I don't got Bucky Irvin, bro. Y'all picked the two players I wanted, Gabe. Yeah, we going to go Bucky Irvin. That's my favorite. AP, yeah, my life.
1: Let's start off with the receivers, man.
13: I don't want to go first because I feel like I'm going to keep grabbing all the
9: Randy players. Moss, you want?
3: All right.
11: Megatron. Calvin Jones.
13: Jerry Rice.
10: I got prime Julio Jones.
4: Ooh, that, you guys took all the good ones. I'm going Puka. I'm going new age. Sorry, Dick. I like him.
1: I got prime AB.
9: Ooh, that's prime a pull. Gronk. I got Gronk.
11: Tony Gonzalez.
3: Gonzalez?
1: Who's that dude that used to play for the Chargers?
3: Oh, Antonio.
1: Yeah, I got him.
13: I want Mad Max.
10: I'm thinking. I gotta think. I don't want no current. No Zach Ertz. Maybe in his prime.
9: One of y'all better pick Shannon Short.
11: Let's do DB next.
9: Shannon Short was nice.
10: I'll just take Shannon Short.
11: All right, let's do DB.
13: Like corner or any defensive back.
11: Pick two, safety in a corner.
9: Pick a safety in a corner. Yeah.
13: Safety. Cam Chancellor.
10: I want Brian Dawkins. I want Brian Dawkins and Sean Taylor.
3: Two safeties.
9: I want Ronnie Lott and Deion Sanders.
11: Richard Sherman.
9: You already picked Cam Chandler, gang. It's over.
11: Richard Sherman and Ronnie Lott.
9: How do you pick Ronnie Lott?
11: Oh.
9: He was coming downhill, wasn't he?
11: Hitman Harrison. Hitman Harrison.
9: Ooh. All right.
13: Cam Chancellor.
9: Nobody picked Troy Polamalu.
10: Oh, yeah.
1: Give me Troy, prime Troy.
3: Nobody picked Ed Reed? Yo, we don't know.
10: Oh, nobody picked Ed Reed.
11: No, bro. Like, bro.
13: I ain't gonna lie. I
10: took Sean Taylor and Brian Dawkins off the board.
3: Them is two safeties.
1: I need a corner.
10: All right, well, it looks like we're out of time today. Thank you guys for sharing your thoughts.
11: And we're out. Peace.
13: Love y'all, boys.
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17: We're 8th grade students from Environmental Charter School, and we're here to talk about music.
19: Really, to get me to where I am musically, I think it would be my uncle. Really, before he came along, I was mostly listening to, like, whatever was in the charts in 2018. I used to be, like, a big Justin Bieber fan. Everybody in my family has the most differing music taste, but all stays in the rock genre. Like, for instance, my dad listens to, like, indie and mostly the underground stuff. It was a weird childhood, with that.
17: When I was younger, my mom used to play Paramore in the car in the mornings before I went to school. My aunt is the one that introduced me to Linkin Park before I really knew about them. And I liked them so much, I just recently went to one of their concerts. They were really, really nice. I saw one of my friends there. My aunt was there too. She also got me into other bands. We've seen multiple concerts together, multiple nu metal band concerts. There's actually this cover band that comes around to Pittsburgh every so often and plays a lot of nu metal that I'm going to in January.
26: I'm going to say my sister's old boyfriend and my mom. They mainly just played the music around me a lot when I was younger, so that's it.
17: Do you have a favorite artist?
26: It's J.I.D.
17: Nice.
19: Soundgarden for me.
17: That's the one thing. I don't have an overall favorite artist. I have favorite artists within genres.
21: Favorite artist right now is probably Pierce the Veil. If I had to pick a favorite song by them, it's probably Bulls in the Bronx from the Collide with the Sky album or Emergency Contact. Those two are really good.
19: I've been in a couple bands. I've been on small tours in the East. I haven't gone anywhere near West. I'd like to do something with it. I don't think I have a chance to. I don't think I get taken very seriously for my age.
26: One of our friends, David, he got me listening to one song. He said Headstrong. I'm not gonna say I'm a huge fan, but it does sound nice.
31: Headstrong's one of the first songs I started listening to when I first got into, like, rock and metal. I listened to it on repeat, nonstop. I recently died down listening to it because once you listen to a song so many times, it gets kind of repetitive. Me, Charlie, David, and someone who doesn't go to our school, Riley, are in a band that we created around last year, named it Obscure. Did like two performances for the school, which really have to redo them. We've improved as musicians since then. We plan on like going farther more into stuff with the band.
0: So far, we've only done covers of Green Day, and right now we're working on a song by 3 Days Grace. And I'm hoping to take a more nu metal leaning sort of direction. Since like very early sixth grade, I've been into stuff around the nu metal genre. Now, I really like sludge metal and thrash. One of my favorite bands is Crowbar. One of my favorite albums is Sonic Exus in its purest form. It was released around early 2003, and ever since I discovered it a bit ago, I've been listening to it nonstop. Same thing with Acid Bath. I used to be really into Acid Bath and their debut album called When the Kite String Pops. My favorite song by them is Jezebel. It's not exactly like something I'd recommend to one of my friends, but I really like them.
31: When I first met Charlie, she made me a playlist, and I started listening to it, and I picked out songs that I liked, songs that I didn't like. And eventually, I started getting into nu metal. More recently, I got more into the emo genre with artists like Pierce the Veil, My Chemical Romance, Panic the Disco. I still don't know much about it, so I'm not very knowledgeable. So I probably would get genres and genre names wrong. Recently, Charlie has recommended me some artists to get into slam metal. Artists like, I don't think I can say these names.
0: Acrania.
31: There's, like, stuff I gotta get used to, like the gutturals and whatever, which is kind of, like, off-putting to me because I can't really understand what they're
0: gutturals,
31: saying.
0: Gutturals, pig squeals.
31: Yeah, sounds like garbage disposal noises.
0: For Youth Express, this is Charlie.
31: Jelani.
19: Avi.
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25: Christina.
8: Josh.
18: Nick.
20: Nate.
25: We're students from Upper St. Clair High School, and we're here to talk about us and our school.
22: Dance team. At our high school, we compete, and we also perform at football games. Every January, we go to Florida for nationals for UDA. This year, we're having our first competition in Detroit, November 8th, so we've been working really hard on that. We have our last home game for football. Well, maybe the last. We don't know yet, but we have to perform this Friday. At the football game on Halloween. So, yeah, that should be fun. And we're working very hard right now. We have multiple practices a week, but it's been a great experience so far.
8: You said you go to Florida for UDA. What is UDA?
22: So UDA stands for Universal Dance Association. High schools around the country all go to Florida, and we all compete against each other. So, yeah, and we all, like, dance at the same place, ESPN. It's really fun.
25: Josh, football game, home. How are we feeling?
8: We're feeling pretty good. We're going to win. I know they do have a couple good players. Their defensive end, number 0, is pretty good. We're doing a lot of scouting report on him. Football team's pretty good this year. Lost 2 games that shouldn't really have been lost. Relationship's pretty good. A lot of camaraderie and brotherly love around the team.
22: I saw USC girls volleyball. Harper got posted. Our good friend Harper Bowe got posted for something. I don't understand what goes on with volleyball, but Sydney, do you want to explain that?
23: Basically, on varsity, there's this thing called all-section, and basically, there's 3 all-section teams. One, the first all-section team is, like, very good. Our 3 seniors got first all-section. We have one senior and one junior on second team all-section, and then our friend Harper's on 3rd team all-section with 2 other people. And it's just, like, get recognized for how, like, good you are on the team, and she plays a lot as a sophomore on varsity, so it's very cool.
25: For Youth Express, this is Natalie,
6: Sydney,
22: Christina,
8: Josh,
18: Nick,
20: Nate.
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24: This is Moss reporting from the Youth Media Center. I'm here today with a few special guests, Anthony and Mickey, who I've invited to talk about their experiences as disabled people in the performing arts. Let's just go around and introduce ourselves and what we do. I'll start. I'm Moss, and I am a theater artist. I mostly sing, but I do also dance.
27: I'm Anthony. I also do theater, and I play the cello.
2: I'm Mickey, and I mostly do aerial arts.
24: So just a very general prompt to get us going. What aspect of your condition do you think impacts you the most in your art?
5: Definitely the social stuff around it, because I have a very visible facial difference. So I'm treated a bit less for that, along with just some basic mobility stuff, because I can't do some stuff.
2: For me, the biggest, I'd say, barrier with my disability, since I have hypermobile hands and chronic pain in them,

0: you know, if I mess up at this, I'm going to have some kind of permanent damage. What would you say, you know, just like anything else that impacts you?
1: Well, being half blind impacts me because it's when I played the cello, I had to play it on the other side. So I had to adapt and like basically learn a completely new playing style that most people don't do it because I play cello left-handed.
0: Mm-hmm. And then sort of like in addition to how your condition impacts you, for me, I'm also quite impacted by, you know, the chronic pain being worse when I do, for example, mess up or I even just tax myself a lot doing whatever thing I happen to be doing. So how do you take care of yourself for the more like physically or even mentally taxing aspects of your practice?
2: For me, one of the biggest things is just making sure I consistently keep up with doing like all kinds of physical therapy exercise I do to keep my wrists strong because I can't actually depend on my hands. So I have to make sure my wrists are strong enough to kind of make up for that so there's not less work going into my hands. It's a little complicated if you don't actually do it yourself, but that's a big one. And then another one is taking rest and making sure I keep my hands warm and just rest them a lot.
0: Yeah, I've definitely found this to be true, but would you guys say that you have an off season for your performing arts stuff when it gets cold?
2: Yes, absolutely.
1: When it gets hot.
0: Oh. What's your experience with that?
1: I'm just very temperature sensitive and I get dizzy extremely easily, especially in warm weather. It just makes it easier to get too hot too fast and I get really dizzy. So I can't do much of anything. I'm basically out of commission sometimes in the summer.
0: For me, it can get really rough in the middle of the winter.
2: Yeah.
0: Honestly, theater isn't a super like hands heavy art, but I feel like my joints get less stable in the winter. Like obviously they hurt a lot more because it's cold and that makes them stiff. But literally maybe 2 days ago, I popped out both of my hips and my shoulder in the same day, and I was like, okay, this doesn't happen in the summer.
2: I feel that too. Like everything is so much stiffer, and for circus, flexibility and active flexibility and strength and flexibility is a really big part of that. And I just feel like weaker. Like when I was in the studio, I think last week, I like couldn't do my pull-ups at all. Like normally I can do a few pull-ups. It's like a big part of art. But I was really struggling. It's not like I have less strength. I think it's just it hurts more, so it's harder to do anything.
0: For sure. Anthony, you mentioned that you just get really dizzy in the summer. Would you say that you have any kind of experience with like pain inhibiting your art or?
1: Yeah, pain is definitely a toll of it. One time I got a fetal roll that was very dance heavy and I can't do dance like you can because it really stresses my joints just to do. But I was really struggling and I had to like wear knee braces at the time because it was so like draining on me trying to do all that movement.
0: Yeah, for sure. I definitely had to acclimate to dance. I think that especially if you're not very physically aware of exactly what your joints are doing, and I bet you can relate to this, Mickey, you have to be like extremely cautious of exactly what your body is doing because especially for stuff where you have to have a lot of extension going on, which I don't know what style of dance you were doing, but I do a lot of ballet, and so you have to be very aware, you know, how far are my joints going? You can't take the advice to stretch, and I think that definitely if you're not very determined to learn to do something or if your body just cannot tolerate the amount of training that you need to do to acclimate to dance, you can't do it. It's really hard.
1: Yeah, and that time I wasn't diagnosed as hypermobile yet, so that was before I knew what was happening.
0: Right, yeah, if you don't have that context, it must be really hard.
2: That sort of intentionality about like what you're doing with your joints when you're hypermobile is a massive part of circus when you are hypermobile because a lot of what you're doing is like the silks pulling you one way or another. And then like if you're hypermobile, people who aren't hypermobile, they have like an outer limit and then they just stop and it doesn't like pull out their joints and their muscles and it doesn't hurt. Well, maybe it hurts a little, but that's because their muscles are being stretched, not because their joints themselves are being pushed beyond where they're supposed to be. What's difficult with that is a lot of people who do circus and teach circus aren't hypermobile. So you have to figure out your own ways to do things differently. Like there was a sequence we were running through in a class recently where I just couldn't do it when everyone else could. And it was because I was – and I'm not trying to brag or anything, but I was just like too flexible. Like my hips just went too far out. So the way other people were doing it wasn't working for me because my hips just kind of like collapsed and then it wasn't working for me. So I had to get the director of the studio who is hyper-

0: for mobile to figure it out with me. So, yeah, it's a...
1: I think that definitely having disabled teachers can be a big help. Mm-hmm. Have you had any experiences with that, Anthony, like having a disabled teacher that you felt could understand you a little better?
2: No, not really.
1: I think that there's a very easy trap to fall into where a teacher sees a hypermobile person and thinks that because of the way they can extend, they should be doing that because mm-hmm. they don't see it as a potential career-ending injury. Mm-hmm. They see it as a talent. And so that's been a problem for me before. Right now, I would say my teachers are very, like, they definitely don't want me to get hurt, but it can be a challenge learning how to accommodate yourself when you know that you can use your body in a way that would technically make you better. You both have had problems with your hands and stuff. Do you guys want to talk about that?
2: Yeah, I mean, well, a big thing with my hands in general is that my hands aren't, like, fully formed. I'm missing half a finger and my thumbs aren't white. So that just makes it really weird to do anything, and I'm having to constantly adjust to that. And, like, if I, like, hold a pencil for too long, I have a accommodation where I'm able to type everything on computer because my wrist holds extremely badly.
0: I have the same accommodation and the same issue where I can't write for long periods of time. And I was wondering if you experienced this too. I used to play the cello, and one of the biggest issues was just that, like, every time I would try to hold the bow properly or I would try to, you know, do the fingering, it would just hurt so bad and I just, like, couldn't do it. And it was just, like, I had a limit to how much I could do and how much of cello I could do. I don't know if I'm making sense, but I was wondering.
2: Yeah, I did cello for a few years, so it was a bit difficult at first, but I adapted. Like, I didn't hold the bow properly. Mm-hmm. I figured out a way to do it that still sounded good but didn't hurt me. And then with the fingering, I wasn't exchanging much tolerance with my wrist at that time.
1: Yeah, for me, I played violin for a few years, like 6-ish years. I got in a lot of trouble for gripping the bow too hard, but it was really just that my fingers would keep going back when I tried to grip it. So I'm like, trust me, if I let go of this at all, I'm going to drop it, which I imagine has probably been a problem for both of you.
2: Yeah, you asked a question earlier about how I like deal with my disability stuff, right?
1: Yeah.
2: Yeah, for me, I have amped so long. A large part of it is like regulating my emotions and trying to stay calm. Because if I'm stressed, my pain flares up like massively, like this past week, because it's finals week.
1: Yeah, for sure. I would say that one way that I take care of myself as well is that I sleep a lot more than the average person.
0: I have that too.
1: I think that definitely people with chronic illnesses, especially in the performing arts, you know, you get this term special needs. And I think that something that a lot of people miss is that for a lot of people, it's not any unique sort of need. It's just a heightened requirement of a basic need.
0: Yeah. Kind of along those lines, like something I personally struggle a lot with is for a circus, I have to do a lot of conditioning and continuous strength training. And the issue with that is usually I do it when I get home from school, but then especially in the winter months, I am just so exhausted and tired. And I don't know, I think I have chronic fatigue or something. But yeah, and then I just end up being physically unable to do anything for like weeks at a time, which is definitely a really big barrier to maintaining my strength and keeping up because I can't be at the circus studio all the time. Obviously, that's not physically possible for me. So that's also, I think, a really big thing for me at least.
1: Yeah, I think that definitely when you have some kind of chronic illness, it can be very hard to keep up not just physical strengths but artistic skills because, again, if you have trouble, you know, seeing your cello or holding a bow or, you know, just doing anything that you might be required to do, not only does your physical strength degrade from disuse because, you know, you weren't able to use it, but also your artistic skills backtrack because you weren't able to practice. Would you consider your art accessible?
0: Kind of. It's sort of a complicated question because circus itself has a long and complicated history with disability. But I would say it is very accessible and the community itself is very welcoming to people with disability, which, like, there are two parts of it. Culturally, circus has been a place that is accepting of people with disabilities and it was, like, sort of a place where people were sort of, like, outsiders or, like, didn't really fit in could go in. But then there's also the other side of it, the whole, like, freak show aspect of it, but I'm not going to get into that because that's a different conversation. But I'd say in the modern day, circus is becoming more and more accessible, and there you are seeing a lot more disabled artists performing professionally, which is a really big shift because there are a lot of people who do circus, but not a lot of people who are disabled do so professionally. And I think the introduction of professional circus performance is a really big shift.
1: Yeah, yeah. I think that musical theater and film are definitely going in that direction too. In general, film has been a very good experience for me, just in the capacities that I do it. And I think that film as an industry has definitely more disabled people than musical theater. I've definitely seen more disabled performers recently than I have observed in the past. I will say that physically, a lot of studio spaces are not accessible. And there's definitely this, I don't want to say stigma, because I think that stigma implies an air of seriousness when really a lot of disability modifications of stuff like tap dancing or ballet are more viewed as ridiculous. If you've ever seen people, you know, tapping with their hands, for example, I think that definitely there's still a lot of a ridicule attached to being someone in musical theater with especially a physical disability, because not a lot of theater people see it this way, I think, but a lot of people overall see it as ridiculous, the idea that someone who, for example, maybe has limited use of their legs could be a dancer. Mm-hmm. And then also, obviously, their theater has a long history of casting non-disabled people in disabled roles. Film does that too. So I'm just hoping to see more disabled characters and also more disabled actors to be those characters soon. I was going to ask about the freak show thing.
0: Oh, yeah.
1: I'm glad you brought it up.
0: I also think I personally don't know enough about that history to be able to, like, talk on it properly. So, yeah, that's also part of it.
2: Oh, boy, do I.
1: you seem like you have something to say.
2: Yeah, it's definitely actually, like, a very visibly disabled portion, kind of not that great. Like,
1: That definitely sounds like it would be hurtful. Mm-hmm. I think that there have definitely been a lot of things in film and theater, especially with stuff like freak shows and the minstrel tradition and just all of these things that have definitely been hurtful to a lot of people. And so it does make sense that it would be hard for someone with a visible disability to, you know, see circus stuff that maybe is not very flattering or does not represent the disabled experience in a good light. I think that also, again, you mentioned this in I did a portraiture on you recently. You definitely mentioned the idea that people with visible disabilities, especially craniofacial ones, are expected to be dumber, which I think is a big theme of the idea of a freak show, is that, you know, the performers are not very smart. But yeah, I'm definitely glad that we all seem to agree that we're sort of moving away from the more ableist traditions mm-hmm. in performing arts history. Yeah, actually, let's talk about that. Like, the mental benefits of doing the performing arts and how, you know, obviously we all do them, how they maybe outweigh the physical demands. I think that definitely I get extremely depressed when I'm nowhere near a stage or a screen. I think that definitely happens to me. And, you know, of course it makes me physically worse. And obviously it's hard to distinguish between what's a physical block and what's a mental block. But I think absolutely I mostly stay doing this because it is so mentally beneficial for me. I mean, obviously every theater kid has a love-hate relationship with theater, but yeah, ultimately I love it. What do you think?
2: Yeah, for me, when I played cello, it was a huge confidence booster for me because I was first chair all but 2 years, my first and last year of playing cello. So that was a huge confidence boost to me and a bit of a boost to my ego, if I'll be honest. And also didn't have anything to do with how I looked. And, like, I had already adapted at that point to, like, how I managed my pain. Because when I was facing the audience, it wasn't the side of my face with the huge skull on it that was facing them. It was very much I just look like I'm a normal person playing cello at this moment, except I'm playing it backwards. And, like, nobody really would inherently know. It made me feel very normal.
0: I think the confidence boost is a big part of it because I feel like when you're disabled, you do kind of internalize the idea that, like, you can't do things just in general. And then, like, for me, I know that, like, building the strength and performing at a level of the same level as my peers in circus really gave me the confidence boost and made me feel like, yes, I am actually physically capable of doing these things, even if it feels like I'm not.
1: Yeah, absolutely. I've definitely experienced the feeling that I could not keep up with my peers physically, and I think that theater helps with that a lot. Do you guys ever find that you push yourselves too hard in an effort to keep up with your peers to maintain that sort of confidence?
0: I'd say, like, especially among my friends in circus who are my age, I feel like I definitely push myself a little bit because all of them are like, they're so accomplished, they're so cool, they're so good at this, and they're so strong, and like, I feel like I'm sort of lagging behind.
1: Yeah, for sure. I definitely feel like chronically ill artists especially have a tendency to hold ourselves to able-bodied standards when that just doesn't even remotely fit. It's like trying to fit a square peg into a circular hole. Mm-hmm. I think that there's always definitely that feeling of inadequacy, especially if your disability does actually end up holding you back in some way, which I think that mine does a lot of the time, especially like I tap dance. There are a lot of moves that I simply cannot learn because you broke your ankle. You mentioned that I would probably do the same thing if I tried to learn some of these steps. And so it definitely, I feel as though it can hold me back. I have one more question and then we're on our own. Do you think that your art is physically sustainable for you?
2: I would say yes, as long as I'm like careful enough and don't make too much of a problem for myself by taking on the role that I know is going to be impossibly difficult for me. As long as I keep like up my standards of providing for myself and accommodating myself in like the theater world.
1: Yeah, for sure. Do you think that it would be the same way if you had not put a lot of thought into what would make it sustainable for you?
2: No, because when I don't put a lot of thought into that, I definitely overexert myself a lot. Like, I will definitely try and keep at more of a pace than just the average able-bodied portion because I want to be better.
1: Right. So you sort of take on this thing and sometimes you forget the context of your disability and you just want to be as good as possible.
2: Yeah, basically throughout anything, I feel the need to like prove myself as a disabled person by doing better than the able-bodied portion at a lot of things.
0: I'd say where I am right now physically, yes, but I also don't technically have an actual diagnosis for anything, so I don't really know what's in my future. Like a big thing is I have retinitis pigmentosa, which means I will almost certainly go blind somewhere within the next like 30 to 40 years. I just don't know when. It's like a fun little surprise for my future. So I'm not sure what will happen then, but I'm just going to trust that I'll figure it out then. But right now I think with like as long as I keep up with my exercising, I take breaks and drink a lot of water and like I make sure I have like a good diet and all that, I think this is a pretty sustainable thing.
1: That's awesome. I really do hope to do what I'm doing right now as a career. Mm-hmm. I think that probably someday I'm going to have to give up dancing. I don't think that, frankly, that I'm entirely capable of completely preserving my joints in the way that they probably need to be. So at some point, I do believe I'm going to have to give it up, unfortunately. Hopefully not in the next 20 years. That's all I got to say. And, you know, maybe it'll work out better for me. I tend to try to prepare for the worst, mm-hmm. not in the anxiety way, but just in the realistic expectations way.
0: Yeah.
1: I mean, I think singing is ultimately sustainable. Filmmaking is ultimately sustainable, all of that stuff. But so we haven't spoken really about mobility aids. I think that this is a really interesting subject to bring up in reference to the performing arts, because I think that especially if you do some kind of physical performing art, there can be a lot of imposter syndrome surrounding, you know, why am I using this? I literally spend my days like leaping around and dancing and jumping and doing silks. But I always find that like the philosophy that's worked for me is the idea that I use my mobility aid to save my energy for that. So how do you guys feel about that? I know that you've used I know that you've used mobility aids in the past, Anthony, but I don't know about you, Mickey.
2: Yeah, I have, but that wasn't at the same time that I was doing any performing arts. Because at that time, that's when you were still figuring out whether I was, like, being diagnosed with. That was sophomore year, so, like, 2 years ago. And it ended up being that I didn't need them, and it was actually making me worse.
1: How did you come to find that out?
2: Because I have AMPS, that's what I got officially diagnosed with along with my hypermobility. My AMPS makes any pain that I have, like, amplify a lot depending on my emotions. It's amplified musculoskeletal pain syndrome. So I get, like, very intense pain. So, like, in reality, I was at a very, like, low level of pain, but I was treating my body like I was at a really high level of pain.
1: And that was making you in more pain.
2: And that was making me in more pain.
1: So you would say that your mobility aid use actually prevented you from doing the performing arts that maybe you do?
2: Yeah, I would say it would have, because I used full-on crutches, so I wouldn't have been able to do much of anything. Like, mm-hmm. if I was doing the performing arts at the time, and I was in that school that I was, I wouldn't have been able to. I'd probably lived in Gethoff, honestly, but not a great teacher.
0: For me, sometimes I use a cane. It's not super often, just when I'm in, like, really bad periods of pain, or if I don't know, because I think I'm not using my cane all the time, it's not really like something I think about super often. But this is something really cool I saw recently is at Omnium Circus, and then also a bunch of other circus artists I found online. I don't remember their names right now, but there are a lot of wheelchair users who do circus, and they will use their wheelchairs in really cool and creative ways. And I think that's like really awesome to see people sort of innovating on circus as an art, which has existed for so long, and using their aids and incorporating them in like a cool and unique way to allow them to do different things.
1: Yeah, I've had my cane on stage before. Not you know, my actual cane, because it's blue and sparkly and covered in like bracelets and stuff, but I have had canes on stage, and I've always felt like, Anthony, you were sort of talking about this, the need to prove yourself as a disabled person. I've always sort of, as I've leveled up, so to speak, and gone to sort of present my art to wider and wider audiences, I've started seeing myself kind of as disability representation in a way. And so it is always nice to be able to perform with some sort of like indication that I have a disability. Because I know that there are people in the, like, statistically, there are people in this 1,000-person audience that are disabled. But yeah, I've definitely had a lot of trouble, like, reconciling the idea that I do need the cane with the idea that I'm also perfectly capable of doing the very physically demanding arts of just involved with musical theater and stuff. The idea that, you know, when I walk into dance class, I walk in, like, leaning on my cane, and I lean it against the mirror, and I go and do a bunch of jumps.
0: Yeah, I think we've talked about this in the past before. Another thing, I wouldn't say they're mobility aids, but another big thing in circus is, like, a lot of people will have braces and will have sort of, like, any kind of support garments for their injuries, because a lot of people in circus get injured. So I think that's also part of it for at least, like, more minor, I guess, like joint issues and so on, that's very supported in circus because no one would question it if you had, for example, an ankle brace, a knee brace, whatever, because like I said, so many people in circus get injured so often that it's just like people are like, okay, whatever.
1: Yeah, it's normalized.
0: Yeah, which I don't know if it should be, but that's also something else.
1: Yeah. Should injury be normal? Anthony, would you say that like health aids are normalized in cello playing?
2: I didn't see any. Honestly, I was in, like, a pretty small suburban town, and even at that time when I was playing cello, because I haven't played cello, like, with a group since I moved to Pittsburgh, I wasn't, like, using any mobility aids. I didn't see other people in the orchestra in its entirety using any. Mm-hmm. Like, I'm sure there were some people that used wrist braces when they weren't playing, but I don't really know. But going back to kind of that imposter syndrome thing, that's definitely a thing that I experience because I see so many, like, other blind people, like, half-blind people struggle so much more than me and feel bad that I'm not struggling as much as they are.
1: I think that can definitely be a thing. Like, there's, yeah, the idea that you have to be as capable as an able-bodied person, but that also you're somehow wrong for having different or even, like, less intense needs than some other disabled person that's similar to you.
2: Yeah, I mean, I've been half-blind my whole life, so of course I've adapted. I've been half-blind for 17 years. Like, it shouldn't be that expectation, but that's how, like, I feel, like, seeing other disabled people just, like, it's kind of a little bit, can sometimes be a bit weird for me, because I'm like, they're struggling more than I am. And it makes me feel bad that they're struggling more than I am because I feel like as a disabled person, I should also be struggling more.
0: Because a lot of my pain just comes in waves where it's like it's really bad for a few weeks and then it's not as bad for a few weeks. Whenever it's not bad, I'm like, oh, what? I'm being so dramatic. I've never experienced pain before in my life. And then it gets bad again. I'm like, oh, right. That's why I do this. It's like, right. Yeah. I just get humbled.
1: Yeah, yeah. I sometimes humble myself a little bit on purpose because I think that when you're on really effective pain meds, thank you, Dr. Abby Prince, by the way, I think that when you're on a sort of cycle of pain meds that is so effective that, you know, by the time it wears off, it's nighttime, you're in your pajamas and you just take more. I think that it can definitely be easy to forget why you take those things. Mm-hmm. But, and this has been immensely interesting, but it is 3:05.
0: It is.
1: So I would love to end this on a quick positive note. What is your favorite thing about the art that you do?
2: I would definitely say my favorite thing is like seeing people's reactions in the audience. Like just at the like talent of the whole thing. Like when I'm doing shows, like hearing the applause and all of that makes me feel like very rewarded. And when I did solo concerts, it was just the like normalcy of it.
1: Yeah, for sure. For me in theater, it's definitely being able to, for theater and film, it's being able to bring stories to people, to be a storyteller. I think that in film, it's more the experience of storytelling, and in theater, it's more the witnessing, you know, the impact of the story being told.
0: In circus, I think it is absolutely the community. Like, I love the people I do circus with. Shout out to Shelby Shingle, my teacher. I love her. She's awesome. Also, Janet Peters. Like going to circus is the highlight of my day, not just because I really enjoy the performing art itself, but because the people who do it are so incredible and they're so kind and welcoming. And like not once have I ever felt like an outsider. And like it's not just me. Every person in circus I've ever spoken to is like the people in circus are the best part about it.
1: Yeah, that's great. Thank you both so much for coming. This is Moss from the Youth Media Center signing off. And I will talk to you all later.
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5: Jelani,
6: Avi,
7: and Drake.
4: We're 8th grade students from Environmental Charter School, and we're here to talk about music.
5: Really, to get me to where I am musically, I think it would be my uncle. Really, before he came along, I was mostly listening to, like, whatever was in the charts in 2018. I used to be, like, a big Justin Bieber fan. Everybody in my family has the most differing music taste, but all stays in the rock genre. Like, for instance, my dad listens to, like, indie and mostly the underground stuff. It was a weird childhood with that.
4: When I was younger, my mom used to play Paramore in the car in the mornings before I went to school. My aunt is the one that introduced me to Linkin Park before I really knew about them. And I liked them so much, I just recently went to one of their concerts. They were really, really nice. I saw one of my friends there. My aunt was there too. She also got me into other bands. We've seen multiple concerts together, multiple nu metal band concerts. There's actually this cover band that comes around to Pittsburgh every so often and plays a lot of nu metal that I'm going to in January.
8: I'm gonna say my sister's old boyfriend and my mom. They mainly just played the music around me a lot when I was younger, so that's it.
4: Do you have a favorite artist?
8: It's J.I.D.
4: Nice.
5: Soundgarden, for me.
4: That's the one thing. I don't have an overall favorite artist. I have favorite artists within genres.
9: Favorite artist right now is probably Pierce the Veil. If I had to pick a favorite song by them, it's probably Bulls in the Bronx from the Collide with the Sky album or Emergency Contact. Those two are really good.
5: I've been in a couple bands. I've been on small tours in the East. I haven't gone anywhere near West. I'd like to do something with it. I don't think I have a chance to. I don't think I get taken very seriously for my age.
8: One of our friends, David, he got me listening to one song. He said Headstrong. I'm not going to say I'm a huge fan, but it does sound nice.
9: Headstrong is one of the first songs I started listening to when I first got into, like, rock and metal. I listened to it on repeat, nonstop. I recently died down listening to it because once you listen to a song so many times, it gets kind of repetitive. Me, Charlie, David, and someone who doesn't go to our school, Riley, are in a band that we created around last year. Named it Obscure. Did like 2 performances for the school, which we really have to redo them. We've improved as musicians since then. We plan on like going farther more into stuff with the band.
4: So far, we've only done covers of Green Day, and right now we're working on a song by 3 Days Grace. And I'm hoping to take a more nu metal leaning sort of direction. Since like very early 6th grade, I've been into stuff around the nu metal genre. Now, I really like sludge metal and thrash. One of my favorite bands is Crowbar. One of my favorite albums is Sonic Exus in His Purest Form. It was released around early 2003, and ever since I discovered it a bit ago, I've been listening to it nonstop. Same thing with Acid Bath. I used to be really into Acid Bath and their debut album called When the Kite String Pops. My favorite song by them is Jezebel. It's not exactly like something I'd recommend to one of my friends, but I really like them.
9: When I first met Charlie, she made me a playlist, and I started listening to it, and I picked out songs that I liked, songs that I didn't like. And eventually, I started getting into new metal. More recently, I got more into the emo genre with artists like Pierce DeVeo, My Chemical Romance, Panic the Disco. I still don't know much about it, so I'm not very knowledgeable, so I probably would get genres and genre names wrong. Recently, Charlie has recommended me some artists to get into slam metal. Artists like, I don't think I can say these names.
4: Acrania.
9: There's like stuff I gotta get used to, like the gutturals and whatever, which is kind of like off-putting to me because I can't really understand what they're saying.
4: Gutturals, pig squeals.
9: Yeah, sounds like garbage disposal noises.
4: For Youth Express, this is Charlie,
9: Jelani,
5: Avi,
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10: Hasnia,
11: Jacquees,
7: and today we'll be talking about what are your plans for the future and college-wise. Hasnia, do you want to go first?
10: Okay, well, obviously, I am going to college. Don't know where yet. This is very sensitive information, but I just found out I got deferred from my top choice this morning as I was driving here. But I get my actual decision in 2 weeks from my top choice. So hopefully all goes well there. Am a little nervous, did have to go to the bathroom and let out a little cry, but I'm good now. So I'm pretty okay, I'm doing fine.
12: I'm not going to college, actually. I don't want to go. Or at least I don't want to go now. I'll probably go in like a year or two, whatever happens. But I'm more worried about like after school, I'm ready to leave. I'm ready to get out of the state. As soon as we graduate and I get them papers, I'm gone. No one's seeing me no more. Maybe I'll come back like every once in a while, but no. And I don't know. I'm just ready to just go.
7: Do you plan to like work at all during it, or do you plan to just like take your gap year?
12: I'm working right now, and I already have saved like $5,000. And I'm telling you, once it hits, I'm gone. And I'm going to be doing whatever. And then I'll probably come back and go to like CMU or something. I don't know. Whatever. Whatever accepts me.
7: Mm-hmm. That eats. For me, I don't know where I want to go yet. I actually went to, my top choice was Pennsylvania College of Art and Design. I went and I toured it. Worst thing I think I've ever looked at. The dorms were like shoe boxes, and I'm pretty sure I saw a roach in the toilet on the one dorm. So like, I don't know. It was bad. Like the school itself was so nice. Like the classes, the way they teached, it was so nice. But oh God, those dorms. Oh no. If I went there, I'd have to live off campus. So I currently don't know where I want to go. I'm lost. The waves have taken me and I'm gone. I don't know where I want to go. All I know is I want to go for graphic design and something in the art related, but no clue where.
10: Okay, quick question for all of us. What are some fears that you have for college right now or just after high school?
7: My number one is dorms. That dorm, after seeing that and just being away from home for 4 years, like on my own, kind of scares me because all the schools that I've been looking at are like 6 hours away, like in Philadelphia. So like, I'm not going to be anywhere near home. So it's like being on my own for the first time. I'm just a little scared to be all by myself.
12: Not going to lie, I'm more afraid of like if I do leave that I don't come back. Like if I leave and then like I actually like where I am, I probably won't come back, and that's really hurtful because I love my family, and I would still love to like have a connection with them. But once I leave, and that connection is going to be gone because I'm not going to text anyone. I'm not going to call anyone. I don't want to do none of that. I'm just ready to basically focus on me, and that was it.
7: What about you?
10: I think mine is a little mix of both because I am scared of leaving, but like I'm happy to leave at the same time because I'm not trying to be in Pittsburgh, but I am definitely a little happy to get away from my family, but at the same time I'm a little like aw, but I think the pros outweigh the cons.
7: It's okay though, because when that Christmas break comes and you're stuck at home for like 2 weeks straight, you'll be ready to go back. I think another thing that's like scaring me is like, the course, like, classwork on top of that, because I want to go to art, and I already know I'm going to get paintings assigned and this and that. I'm just not ready for that.
10: Because that's, like, finding motivation to, like, actually, like, put in creative work outside of just, like, actual, like, academic work. Mm-hmm. You actually have to find, like, the motivation to do something that's, like...
12: Don't you have to, like, follow a criteria?
7: Yeah, yeah. Like, rubrics. That's going to be a big pain for me. Mm-hmm. Okay, thank you guys for listening to our podcast on our plans for the future in college. Peace out.
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11: We're base grad students at Westinghouse High School, and today we're going to be discussing the Westinghouse Bulldogs, or environments in our school.
13: Damian, going into your senior year, how you feel about the upcoming season?
16: I honestly feel like this is the season where I got to make my mark in Westinghouse's history. I got to feel me like a standard and a objective I always wanted to reach. I always wanted to be the best or one of the best. So that's what I feel like.
11: And Aiden Proud, you being a senior in your environment, how does it feel to just come to Westinghouse High School every day?
15: Westinghouse High School is a pretty good school, you know. Most people look at Westinghouse High School as a bad school, as if it's a bad environment, and honestly, it's pretty good, to
16: just
15: be honest.
16: Just be chilling, for real.
13: Yeah, bro.
7: Really chill.
13: You gotta agree on that.
11: Because of where it's located, you know, a lot of people there are predominantly black, and being a statistic in Pittsburgh, in the east side of Pittsburgh, going up there, you'll be looked at wrong.
16: Looked at as either a thief, mugger, robber, anything that's bad.
7: Or a threat to your neighborhood.
16: Yeah.
13: My personal opinion, I think it's all like want to. Some people in the school don't want to do it. Like, there's some people who do want to learn, like, you mean?
16: And there's some people that just come to school to just sit there all day.
11: I think there's a lot of racism. Like, going around places and seeing people and how to look at you or treat you a different way just because of how you look or who you are. You know, that stuff. It hurts to see, but you're used to it.
7: It's reality.
16: Yeah, it is reality.
7: Really can't do nothing to that. You know, we could go some places, like we're going places for football.
11: Oh, so more on the bright side. Wonka, you got a basketball game tonight against Furl. How do you feel about that?
13: I'm feeling great. About to try to go for a double-double again. That's what I'm averaging on.
15: Let's talk about last week's game.
13: Yeah, we took a loss to Stowe Rocks, man. It was a tough loss. We're going to bounce back against Farrell again.
15: What do you think was the specific problem in the game that y'all could have changed?
13: We needed more intensity. Missed shots.
15: I feel like I didn't see a three to the fourth quarter.
13: Yeah, man. Well, I don't know. We was just cold. We was in a slump.
16: Yeah.
15: Talk to Tommy. But y'all scared a little bit? Because in the gym, y'all make every shot.
13: Yeah, bro. Our first home game, we kind of had the nerves. Yeah, I don't know. But, yeah, we got a home game against Phil tonight at 7 o'clock. We're going to get them win. It's going to look good today.
11: Aiden, I know you're real good on the academic part. How do you feel like school and academics is at Westinghouse altogether?
15: Work's pretty easy, kind of. But, like, I'm really only good at math. Reading, I'm okay.
11: Damian Hill, you being a senior next year, how do you feel going into the season after having a losing season?
16: I feel like we got to go get back. Simple as that. We got to go get back, for real.
13: Jamar, going into your junior year, like, how are you prepping for the off season?
7: I'm prepping by just, like, trying to get better every day, working out, you know, keeping my body in shape.
13: Any plans for the off season, like, 7-1?
7: Yeah, I'm playing for 4-2 Elite. It's a good program, real strong. I feel like once I go up, there's going to feel like family. I'm just fit right in.
13: Class of 2028 to break it.
15: I got a question for Josiah Collins.
11: Yes, sir.
15: What made you commit to Akron?
11: What made me commit to Akron was the hospitality. You know, it was one of my better options, so I just went there and took and ran with it.
13: You was recently up Akron like a couple of weeks ago, right?
11: Uh-huh.
13: How did you like it up there? Like, how was it?
11: I liked it. You know, they was just showing me around the campus more. I seen it a lot of times, but this time I seen the dorms where I'll be staying at, and I feel solidified up there. I feel like it's home.
13: That's great.
16: What would you say is the most things that stood out about the school when you were thinking about your choices for school?
11: Things that stood out was the coaching. You know, everybody's going to be on you. You're not just going to be up there, feel me? They're going to make sure you on your P's and Q's and doing what you got to do, or you're going to be at home.
16: Holding you accountable when it's needed.
13: That's yes, Division sir. One level football.
11: Yes, sir.
14: You know, I heard they let you take the whole team out to Akron on a visit. How was that?
11: I was good. Being able to show my guys something new, get them out of their typical environment, you know, to show them something new, that was great. And it felt like I was leading the guys somewhere out of the trenches, you know, showing them something new.
14: So, like, you basically showed them, like, everybody got a shot.
11: Yes, you sir.
14: Gotta put in the
15: it's
14: work.
15: Possible.
11: It's yes, possible. Sir, it's possible.
13: So this is like a question for my football guys. Like, what's the goal? Like, I wonder where y'all is at for the next, like, upcoming season.
14: The goal really is, bro. I ain't gonna lie.
15: States.
14: You better know how to swim if you come around this, because we shirking, bro. That's all I'm saying, bro.
11: My junior year, I think I got that scholarship. My first ever scholarship was Temple. My sophomore year, around like week three, I had posted my midseason film, and they came. It was like, that off season, like, I put in a lot of work. You know, I was working out two times before the regular practice, and it just paid off, and it showed quick. Temple, I had a scholarship from them, but I don't think it was a good fit for me. I did an unofficial visit up there, and it was right in the middle of the hood. It was just, I could go to Westinghouse and just call it college.
9: For real.
11: It's not in the best place, so I would want to go somewhere where I'm separated around different things, and somewhere that's a better fit for me, and I was Akron. The team's good. It's a small MAC school, so they're not the best team in the MAC, but the team's good, you know. It's like I said, like, they're going to be holding you accountable. You're not just going to be there doing anything. You're going to be there getting better, focusing on yourself, perfecting your craft, and hopefully to go to a higher level.
13: Josiah, any advice for upcoming players coming into the next season?
11: Advice I would give is to just keep your head down. You know, a lot of people don't always get recognized at the beginning of their work, but that's when they stop, when they don't get recognized, when they just started the work. Just keep your head down, keep working. If you go, they're going to find you.
15: How do y'all feel about the Eagles?
13: The Eagles stink, man. They stink.
11: I don't like them. I feel like Jalen Hurts got exposed.
13: High school quarterback, man.
17: I just don't understand. He's never going to – he's not top five, not top ten to me. I just don't – I don't like him. I'm being honest.
14: I just don't understand why – Jalen Hurts even comes up in his conversations. He's not on that level. Like who can I can't even compare him to nobody because he's not on that level. He's like, you know, Prairie type of quarterback. He's not that type of guy. He's not like a West House type of guy.
11: Yeah, Jalen Hurts, he's not on that level. You know, he's just not good enough.
13: He's just not elite.
11: He got exposed. You know, of course, Jeff's going to be mad. He's just not good enough.
13: So he never was.
15: What do Jalen Hurts have to get better at?
13: Throwing, yeah, accuracy. He can't throw deep ball.
11: He has to get better at, you know, throwing the ball in tough situations. You know, it's seen it in the last game they were in. You know, he played good the last game they was in. Five interceptions. They played some weak guys though.
13: They played the Raiders. They played the Raiders.
11: They played some weak.
13: They played the Raiders.
17: How y'all feel about how JSN's playing? Like, what would y'all say is y'all top three right now? Everybody get a chance to name their top three.
13: You don't
17: got this side of the room.
15: Top three what?
17: Top three receivers in the league right now.
15: JSN.
17: That's one person, gang.
15: The best right now.
17: Gang, there's three. You can name JSN. Three. Stop acting like you can't name three receivers.
11: If he can, I'll help him. Exactly. I have to go JSN right now, and then I'll have to go Malik Nabers before he got injured. He was off to a great start. But that game, that was crazy. And then I would probably go, I don't know. I like GP too, but I don't really know if he's having the best season. That's just my opinion of who I like.
17: Are you going off this season?
11: Yeah.
17: Oh, I was about to say. Okay, that makes more
11: sense. Yeah, I'll throw GP in there.
17: If we go off this season, I'm going JSN. I'm going George Pickens. I'm going to be honest. I'm going to go George Pickens second. And I'll take Jettis just because Jettis is still the best. Still the best.
13: As a Seahawks fan, I could talk about JSN all day.
17: St. Brown, I ain't got really too much to say.
13: Amara St. Brown's a dog.
17: He's just a consistent
13: guy. He's playing with a torn.
11: He said something about the Lions. That reminded me. I'll put J-Mo in there before GP.
17: Ooh, I like that.
14: I like that.
11: I might take Amara over Chase, too.
17: Ooh, nah.
13: Yeah, he's balling this season. He's balling this season.
18: Guys, no one has said Puka.
13: No,
14: I was just about to say, I got Jason, James Williamson, and Puka. Puka been balling.
13: I got Jason, Jamar Chase, and Puka.
19: Top three is hard right now.
13: For me. No, I'm going to pick Puka second, Jamar Chase, and George Pickens.
11: So,
15: is y'all saying Jamar Chase this year in y'all top three?
14: Jamar Chase.
15: Or is y'all just saying because he is top two receivers in the league?
11: He's just top two receivers.
14: He's top two.
15: Because y'all really think he's top three this season? Jamar Chase. This season.
14: I don't think he's top three.
11: I like Devontae Adams more than Puka. Yeah, if I'm going over to the Rams, I'm taking somebody out of LA.
13: JSN, I'm taking
11: the Adams. The guy's a technician. You can't deny it. You know, he showcases it at a high level every week. And he just makes a lot of plays.
14: Devontae Adams shows he's a veteran receiver. He shows that he's a vet.
13: How do y'all feel about the college football playoffs on Saturday?
11: Ooh, I feel like Notre Dame should be in the conversation. That's a team that didn't get to prove themselves.
14: Notre Dame's not better than Miami. Miami's blowing them out the water.
13: Do y'all think
11: Miami did, in fact, beat Notre Dame, but Notre Dame has beat three teams that Miami has lost to. I do feel like Notre Dame should have more of a chance than Miami. Even though Notre Dame and Miami beat Notre Dame.
13: Do y'all feel like JMU should have made it?
17: No.
11: No, but you got to have lower division schools in there.
20: Because Boise State was in there, and everybody's team's probably better than Boise State.
11: Tulane's in there, too, right? Sure.
13: How y'all feel about Indiana?
20: I was about to say the same thing.
11: I feel like they'll win it all this year. I don't think nobody's beating Fournette.
20: I ain't going to lie, Mendoza is the best quarterback in college football.
13: Hey, I feel like I got Miami. I got Miami.
14: I ain't going to lie, bro.
13: I got Miami.
11: It's a bad pick, brother.
14: Y'all talk about Indiana, bro. Ohio State's not done. JJ's coming back.
11: Ohio State's done.
14: JJ is coming back.
13: It's one man.
11: The season's over.
14: Jeremiah Smith is coming back.
13: Malachi Lemon is better.
14: No, he's not better than Jeremiah Smith. No, he's not.
20: Yes, he is.
11: This year, that more was yards, not one more time. Receptions,
20: Malachi
11: more yards after catch.
20: Bro, Malachi Lemon is the best receiver in college football.
14: Listen to this. Jeremiah Smith missed one game. He missed one more touchdown than Malachi Lemon.
13: He missed one game. Same amount of receptions.
14: And he had more targets, too. Think about that. Not JJ.
11: Yes, he do.
20: No, he
11: don't. The outside receiver. JJ has more of an opportunity to have more targets than Malachi Lemon because Malachi Lemon is not receiver one on his team.
20: No, he is. He just plays slot.
14: Malachi Lemon is receiver one. He's receiver one. He gets the most targets.
11: Jacoby Lane's receiver one.
14: Yeah, he don't get as
11: Jacoby Lane's the Z or the Y, whatever the outside receiver is. He's the X.
14: Malachi Lemon's getting more targets than him.
11: Oh, he don't.
14: If he didn't, Jacoby Lane wouldn't have got that.
20: They be putting him at slot. They put him getting
11: anywhere. I'm talking about he get more than JJ. He don't get more than JJ. No. He don't get more targets than JJ.
20: No, I don't believe that either.
14: Think about this. JJ, he low-key, his targets from this year and last year, he splits them. But the receivers around him. Look at his receiving core.
13: He has Cornel Tate.
14: What did that make? He has Cornel Tate. Who else?
13: You don't have another Brandon Ennis.
20: Brandon Ennis hasn't done nothing all year.
13: Brandon Ennis hasn't been relevant since high school.
11: I need a topic switch. How y'all feel about Travis Hunter? Y'all think he'll be a bust after getting injured his rookie season?
20: No. He got that dog in
13: him. It's Travis Hunter, bro.
14: No. Travis Hunter, that boy, he can play DB, bro.
11: Ben, how do you feel?
21: You know, well, I guess Trevor Lawrence is good again, which is annoying. I'm tired of seeing that commercial where they do like, let's hear it for the boys. It's like driving me insane. Uh-huh. Like I was humming it to myself as I was driving in. But yeah, I think like first, you can't judge him on the first year. Got hurt so quick. The Jags are probably going to be good. Mm-hmm. And they're going to move him to London.
13: I got a question. Were you a football fan growing up?
21: Yeah.
13: Like, what was, like, your favorite moment as, like, a young football fan growing up, like, as you, like a kid watching football?
21: Anytime Jerome Bettis ran it in. Anytime.
11: Jerome Bettis.
13: Because that's when football was, like, actually fun to watch.
21: Mm-hmm. So I miss those days. I miss Big Ben. I miss Hines Ward. You know, what are you going
22: to
21: do?
22: I never watched Hines Ward play.
13: No, Hines Ward used to be nice.
23: If y'all was to build a starting offense in the NFL, who would be your offense?
13: Go positions down the line. Like, just pick a position, like quarterback, running. Keep going.
20: All right, you start.
23: Patrick Mahomes, QB1.
13: Jamar Gibbs, running back.
20: Jahmyr Gibbs.
11: So I'll go DN and instantly take Myles Garrett off the board.
14: Jemma. We got Jemma on the outside.
20: I got CMC in the backfield.
13: What you got, man?
22: We got a quarterback, a running back.
13: Two running backs. So running backs is full. One receiver.
21: The Kelsey, the center, Kelsey.
23: Jason Kelsey.
21: Jason Kelsey. At center. Yeah.
23: Who's taking JSN.
13: Man, give me Phillip Rivers at quarterback.
20: We already picked the quarterback.
13: Pat Surtain at corner.
20: All right.
11: I'm taking Aaron Donald at defensive tackle. I'm taking Dexter Lawrence.
23: You want to do our own team?
20: All right. We're going to start. We're going to make our own team so we got the best team out there. Start from quarterback. We all going to pick a quarterback.
23: Patrick Mahomes.
13: All time?
20: Yeah, that's going to make it more interesting.
23: All time?
20: Yeah, it's going to make it more interesting.
23: I'm sticking with Patrick Mahomes.
13: Give me the GOAT, Tom Brady.
11: Randall Cunningham.
14: Give me Mike Vick.
21: Ooh,
13: that's
21: okay.
13: A nice pick.
21: Young Mike Vick.
17: Nobody pick LJ?
13: No.
17: Yeah, Lamar Jackson.
13: Nah, who you got? Hold on, it's Ben.
21: I want to say
13: Big Ben.
21: I want to say Big Ben, but what about prime Cam Newton?
17: Oh, I forgot about Cam Newton.
13: That's a mythical pool.
17: That is definitely a mythical pool.
13: That's a mythical pool.
23: Barry Sanders.
17: Ooh, that was sweet.
13: Give me Sweet Feet, Walter Payton.
22: I want Eric Dickerson.
20: I know exactly who I want.
14: Can I put Devin Hester at running back, guys?
13: No.
20: Pick a running back.
14: A running back, a good running back.
23: It was Bo Jackson.
14: Yeah, Bo Jackson.
13: The Wolf, 40.
14: Bro. Bo Jackson, baby.
23: Brothers, big running backs.
13: There's big running backs. There's LT.
23: Adrian Peterson. AP. Marshawn.
13: Who you got, 40? Bucky Irvin?
17: I don't got Bucky Irvin, bro. Y'all picked the two players I wanted, Gabe. Yeah, we going to go Bucky Irvin. That's my favorite. AP, yeah, my life.
14: Let's start off with the receivers, man.
23: I don't want to go first because I feel like I'm going to keep grabbing all the...
17: Randy players. Moss, you want?
20: All right.
13: Megatron. Calvin Jones.
23: Jerry Rice.
22: I got prime Julio Jones.
21: Ooh, that, you guys took all the good ones. I'm going Puka. I'm going new age. Sorry, Dick. I
14: got prime AB.
22: Ooh, that's prime a pull. Gronk.
17: I got Gronk.
13: Tony Gonzalez.
20: Gonzalez?
14: Who's that dude that used to play for the Chargers?
20: Oh, Antonio.
14: Yeah, I got him.
23: I want Mad Max.
22: I'm thinking. I gotta think. I don't want no current. No Zach Ertz. Maybe in his prime.
20: One of y'all better pick Shannon Short.
13: Let's do DB next.
20: Shannon Short was nice.
22: I'll just take Shannon Short.
13: All right, let's do DB.
23: Like corner or any defensive back.
13: Pick two, safety in a corner.
20: Pick a safety in a corner. Yeah.
23: Safety. Chancellor.
22: I want Brian Dawkins and Sean Taylor.
20: Two safety. I'm a Ronnie Lott and Deion Sanders.
13: Richard Sherman.
20: You already picked Cam Chandler, gang. It's over.
13: Richard Sherman and Ronnie Lott.
20: How do you pick Ronnie Lott?
13: Oh.
17: He was coming downhill, wasn't he?
13: Hitman Harrison. Hitman Harrison.
17: Ooh. All right.
23: Cam Chancellor.
20: Nobody picked Troy Polamalu.
22: Oh, yeah.
14: Give me Troy, prime Troy.
20: Nobody pick Ed Reed? Yo, we don't know.
22: Oh, nobody pick Ed Reed.
13: No, bro. Like, bro.
23: I ain't gonna lie. I
22: took Sean Taylor and Brian Dawkins off the board.
20: Them is two safeties.
14: I need a corner.
22: All right, well, it looks like we're out of time today. Thank you guys for sharing your thoughts.
13: And we're out. Peace.
23: Love y'all, boys.
0: Hello, I'm Addie Monticelli, and you're listening to a podcast from the Youth Media Center at SLB Radio. I am joined by...
1: I'm Leah.
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3: I'm Emmett.
24: I'm Aiden.
25: I'm also Aiden.
26: I'm John Pork.
27: Luis.
28: I'm Jacob.
29: I'm Sime.
30: I'm Calder.
0: We are students from Mount Lebanon High School, and today we will be discussing the similarities and differences between culture and lifestyles. Our first question today is going to be, what are some things you have learned through being a part of a multinational classroom?
27: Well, I would say, like, the humor is different, and a lot of the ways, like, humans react as, like, from different cultures are a lot of different when you, like, have a different kind of humor.
25: Yeah, I agree.
29: Yeah, I think it was very interesting to talk with the Americans, and we learned much about how they live here and also some similarities but also differences.
30: I agree with this.
26: I agree.
25: I also agree.
14: I agree.
27: Well, I also think like there are like big differences in the way we like see each other, maybe. I would say like we Germans, we got a lot of stereotypical view of you Americans before we like met here, and some of them were true, some of them were not.
25: Like what?
24: Like the fat people.
27: Fat people. A lot of fat people.
25: What else is true?
27: That drink a lot of soda. Like I was surprised that so many people like Calder and so said, yeah, why you Americans drink so much, you Germans drink so much soda, but like everyone drinks here like Dr. Pepper, rotten beer, and all the other like super sweet stuff. It's crazy.
25: Yeah, I also was surprised about your sports culture. It's not, you don't have like the usual club culture we have in Germany. It's like different from country to country. Yeah, but I like that, like, you have the big focus on sport here.
31: Yeah, sports are like more focused based on school than club. Yeah.
0: Yeah. I want to ask, were there any rumors that like were that you were expecting that weren't true?
31: Yeah, like what like stereotypical things that you thought were true weren't?
25: I think Calder wants to say something.
30: Yeah.
31: Calder, you're not even German. This isn't a question towards you.
26: All right, one thing I was surprised was I thought Bigfoot was real.
27: Well, I was surprised that, like, Americans use, like, canisters. Like, I was really surprised. In Germany, we have, like, for milk, we have, like, small paper containers where we put the milk in. And you have, like, big chunks of, like, entire milk, orange juice. And it's, like, very different. Like, it was a little bit stereotypical, but I was surprised that it's, like, really true. Mm-hmm.
31: Jacob, Simon, do you guys have anything?
29: Yeah, I would agree with that. I also thought that was very interesting. I think Americans consume a bit more than we Germans. And I also noticed that they throw more away of the food. And yeah.
27: I also like can agree to that. It's like, I find super interesting why when we were go to a restaurant, like, lots of the Americans were like leaving lots of their plates like on the table. Like, I don't think it's like because they're like, I don't want to eat it, but I think like the food here, like you are getting less hungrier when you like eat it, like when you're in German. You know what I mean? It's yeah. like, it's more, it makes you more, sat.
1: Full?
27: Yeah, full. Full. Yeah, you know, full.
31: Exactly.
2: Yeah. Are there any favorite foods?
31: Yeah. Well,
3: Shake Shack.
31: We can go to today.
3: On the strip? We're going to Shake Shack on the strip, yeah.
31: Yeah.
3: I think the burgers here are really good, and you eat a lot of chicken wings. These are really good. Yeah.
29: Mm.
3: Simon, yeah. Maybe you can add something.
29: Yeah, I also like Chipotle very much.
31: Oh, yeah.
29: These are my two favorite, Chipotle yeah. and Shake Shack.
3: I think like Chipotle, when you have to eat fast food, Chipotle is the most healthy.
31: Yeah.
3: So I think it's very good.
29: Yeah.
3: Great.
0: Yeah. In what ways are your experiences similar? And then which classmates have you connected with and why? And then another part of that question is, have you discovered anything new about yourself, like here in America?
29: Mm. What an interesting question.
27: Well, for my part, I met like some nice good dudes like Maxton. You know him? He's part of the football team.
1: Maxton, yeah, very nice guy.
27: He was a great guy. I really liked talking to him. Also, there were a lot of people, nice people in like Aiden's Apex Club. They were also pretty nice, and they're also like a little bit closer to like the ones from the Americans from the exchange, like Ever and the others. They were like they're good people.
29: Yeah, I also met the one guy who moved from Germany to America. I forgot his name, but he was really nice, and yeah, he said that he likes it very much here. And of course, the guys from the football team were really, really, really nice, and also the guys from the lacrosse team. Yeah. We went to the training sessions. It was really good.
3: Yeah. I also learned here that there's a big German culture here. A big group of German people live here. Also, your German teacher told me, because I met a few girls, a few boys that, like Simon said, they lived till 2018. They lived in Stuttgart in Germany, which is a big city. And also, like, their grandparents lived in Germany. So I think you have a big German culture group here. Maybe.
2: You guys think about the football game?
3: Yeah. Tonight or last night?
1: No, last Friday.
3: Last Friday. Yo, you have to change your quarterback, I think. It was really bad.
31: Yeah.
3: But, like, the team
18: that's
3: is...
18: That's terrible.
3: Yeah, the team is correct. Also, the... quarterback, he's a nice person. I think he can play football, but like when the coach is giving him the wrong
29: plays, the wrong instruction, right?
3: The wrong instructions, like always the players should just go and run it up and not like throw the ball much longer.
31: Yeah.
3: It's the wrong tactic to win a football game, so.
31: Yeah.
3: What
31: do you think about the Steelers game?
3: The Steelers game, they're great defense on Sunday. Last night, the defense weren't that good, but they have a great defense. They're also good offense. But on Sunday, I just can say, like, the Browns, they suck.
31: Yeah.
3: They're so terrible. They can't catch a football on the easiest passes. And to last night, I think in the fourth quarter, they did a great touchdown, a great throw from Aaron Rodgers.
1: Pat Freiermuth.
31: Yeah, Pat Freiermuth.
3: What?
31: I said he threw it to Pat Freiermuth.
3: Yeah, Freiermuth. Mm-hmm. Yeah, but I think
1: he's a tight end, right?
3: It was clear that they would concede a field goal if they don't tackle them early in their half. So
1: yeah.
3: But the atmosphere at the Steelers game on Sunday was great. Maybe you want to add something, Luis.
27: Yeah, like talking about the atmosphere, I really want to add like it's absolutely massive. Like, I was at the football game and was like absolutely stunning, like seeing the entire school come together as a community to celebrate like their team who's playing, the players, and there were like cheerleaders, there were like flag holders who were like doing all kinds of crazy, I think gymnastic workers, they were like throwing the flags in the air, there were also I think a musical team, it was like they were really big, like in presence, and I really think that's it's strengthening like the community and also the school. In Germany, we don't have that.
3: Yeah,
29: I would agree with Louis there.
3: Great point.
29: Yeah, Louis. Nice, Louis.
3: I cannot add something.
31: All right, so
29: let's move to the next question.
3: Come on, guys.
0: Okay, so this next question is gonna be for us. So like, we're gonna. Mm. I wonder, like, do
3: for
0: you
3: Calder.
0: Yeah.

0: Yeah,
1: great
0: okay.
1: guys, great
0: Put the
1: guys. So I
0: store order
1: also have a
0: down.
1: question. Hey, Johnny, please be quiet. So I have a question. What do you think about the German school system? Do you like it more?
2: So much better.
3: So
2: I
3: much
2: feel
3: better.
0: What?
1: And
0: why?
4: America
1: early
4: is
1: days.
4: Better.
1: I have another question about
4: America's
0: hey,
4: school.
0: Tell
4: system.
0: Us.
1: Like, but I have another question.
3: Because there's more balance to it.
5: Yes. And you leave early,
3: you
5: way
3: leave
5: earlier.
3: Early. Yeah, you have more free time to do.
4: Yeah,
3: you
4: I don't,
6: guys,
4: know. I don't know.
6: System is more like our college. Like,
3: yeah.
6: Probably.
3: Mm-hmm.
6: And I just like how you guys would have a break, like in the middle of the day. Like,
0: yeah.
6: We're just
0: but you also have lunch, right?
7: Yeah.
0: It's the same.
7: Lunch doesn't really count.
6: But you guys get to go out.
1: But and please be neutral now. What school is harder, American or German? For
4: German
1: me, it's
4: school,
1: obvious, but.
6: I think it depends
7: on the kind of.
1: A German school, nobody does something?
6: No.
1: What? You're talking.
0: Excuse me.
1: You're talking. In American school, you're playing Clash Royale the whole lesson.
8: They're all on TikTok and on their iPads.
4: I know.
1: Yeah, but
4: there
1: we still learn some.
4: Jacob.
1: Ask our teacher.
4: Jacob, when I was in German with you, you would just scroll TikTok during
1: no.
4: every class.
1: Hey. That's my
4: no,
1: teacher.
4: No, not during your class, though. Don't worry.
1: Never.
4: Yeah,
1: great point.
4: Yeah,
1: but
4: course.
1: No, I think school is much harder in Germany. Also,
8: I have to disagree on that point.
1: Johnny, please.
8: Yeah.
1: Let's talk more about that.
8: You.
9: Entices, Johnny.
1: I think, in your finals, when you do your high school graduation, what you have to do, you have to do multiple choice questions.
8: Yeah, but you. In,
1: yeah,
8: you
1: but
8: have
1: that's
8: to get
1: easy.
8: 90% of them right in.
1: Yeah, but in German you have to write like I think 15 pages.
8: Yeah, but you know like I'll have like
1: you cannot compare.
8: I have like 5 AP tests I have to take at the end of the year, you know.
4: AP
0: no,
4: tests.
0: But we
4: like
0: have to take also we have 4 subjects for our
8: degree. 4 subjects?
0: Yeah.
4: 4 subjects for finals?
0: Yeah.
8: We have like
4: that's like the same for us.
1: But we
8: no,
1: write
8: no,
1: every
8: yeah. 7
1: in every subject
8: finals.
1: We write like 4 to
0: yeah,
1: 5 hours
0: like
1: and
0: 5
1: we
0: hours
1: have to write
0: for
1: in
0: one
1: each exam.
0: Exam
1: we have to write like about 15 pages. You only do like multiple choice
8: give
1: questions.
8: Give this man the SAT, see how he does.
1: Yeah, we can't do it. Give, I will give you a math exam from Germany. You won't even do it from the fifth grade.
9: Like, now link it to the question. I have a question for you, Americans. Yeah. Would you say like the American school system prepares you better for like life after? Or would you say the German one?
6: No, the German one.
4: I'd say
6: sure.
4: The German school, but like
0: why?
9: But how?
1: No, say it. No,
0: why
1: say
0: though?
1: It.
4: No, I say that it's better for preparing you for life, not like easier.
5: Unless you count American college.
8: Yeah, I feel like
5: you count college is what prepares
9: you. Really. And why would you like say that? That like the German system is better than like the American?
6: Yeah.
4: There's a lot of different pathways you can follow.
8: Yeah.
4: There's like a lot of different pathways for these schools, but like we just have like one
5: set regime.
4: Yeah.
9: Yeah, but you have like almost 1,000 classes. Where we would say like you have more paths in Germany.
4: But I feel like your paths set you up for your careers. However, our classes are just to like test what you.
0: I would disagree with that.
9: Also.
0: For example. I hear it. Luis just went to an economics class. We don't have anything like that in German. And you also can more choose what subjects you like, and then you have them every day. I think that's good because then you can concentrate on something, and that's better than if you do much things, but not so good.
1: Yeah, I also can agree with Simon. Like, we also, you said college prepares you for life. In Germany, we also have university. University is like, maybe like you can compare it with college, but school does not compare us for life. We don't have, like Simon said, we don't have subjects where we learn how to make decisions at the stock market. We don't learn how to pay taxes.
5: Yeah.
1: So we don't. That's just terrible.
4: What do you think, Johnny?
1: Johnny, say something.
8: I think in America, it's more like choice focus, where in like Germany, like they kind of pick the path that you're gonna take, right?
1: No, we cannot.
4: Yeah. Why don't we also get Emmett in on this?
0: Yeah,
8: I feel like
1: Emmett. Maybe
0: I feel
1: you
0: like
1: say
0: Emmett has a strong opinion on this.
10: Yeah, I feel like the American school is better prepare you just because there's like a
8: bigger
10: variety of subjects.
1: Talking.
10: But I'd honestly, I'd like to hear Colder's opinion on
8: wait,
10: this.
8: Wait, but before,
1: yeah,
8: Colder,
1: yeah, Colder, say something, please. Everybody's interested in your opinion.
9: School.
11: I don't know.
5: Can you elaborate?
11: You know, I think it's about equal because
4: no.
8: I think it's right. Like
10: did you elaborate on that, Colder?
11: I would like to.
8: The German class, because it's all in German, so it's really hard to understand. You know, because he's speaking German. And
11: But
5: that can make focusing hard.
11: There's a lot of different levels of school in Germany, and it's really catered to how smart you are, I guess.
8: Oh, yeah.
5: But you could consider it the same here.
11: In high school,
5: classes, AP classes.

0: Yeah, in high school, you can kind of, in American high school, you can pretty much do whatever you want at any level. Even if you're really stupid, you could take an AP class. That doesn't matter.
1: I don't think we can agree on this point. Maybe, Ellie, go on to the next question.
2: Is a little closer, please. Similar, or does it differ like significantly between cultures, like sports, music, like movies?
3: Sports and music and movies.
4: Sports differ. Sports depend on the area.
5: What does the interviewer think about this question?
3: I feel like movies in like German. They're in like German, so.
0: Really,
1: Emmett. Oh, why don't we get? Hey guys, why don't we get Emmett in a bit in this podcast and he say something?
6: That's a lot different in the U.S. But Calder knows a lot about music. I'd like to get his take on
7: this. Specifically, Don Toliver.
1: Hey, Calder.
3: What do you think about Don Toliver?
0: I think German music is a lot more serious.
4: Could you elaborate?
1: Yeah. Why is it more serious?
3: Give a specific
4: example.
1: Can you?
4: What makes it more serious?
5: It might be because you guys don't understand the songs.
0: I know Tokyo Hotel.
1: Tokyo Hotel, but Tokyo Hotel is an international band. Of course, it's from Germany, but...
5: You like the song?
1: You like Griechischer Wein?
3: What about Beethoven?
4: Oh, that's a good song.
1: Yeah, Holter knows it. Good.
0: I only know Durchstehen Monsoon.
5: It's a really good song.
1: Durchstehen Monsoon.
4: Calder, how would you compare it to American music then?
3: What about Don Toliver?
7: How do you compare it to Don Toliver?
0: It's just not as good. I don't know what else to say.
8: Have you ever heard like some German rap?
0: Yeah.
8: And?
0: It's good.
7: Okay.
0: Like Zaccavelli.
4: Who? Zaccavelli. You mean Machiavelli?
3: You know the guy who wrote The Prince?
7: Yeah,
4: Machiavelli.
7: In like 14 something.
4: Yeah, like
1: I don't know. Maybe you can show
5: guys,
1: us some.
5: I think we're drifting off a bit here.
7: All right. Addy, do you want to get us to the next question?
2: Do you guys have any like favorite American like music artists?
1: Yeah, Drake. But Drake is Canadian, but yeah.
7: Still.
4: Simon, you got one?
7: Yeah.
5: I'm thinking about it. Maybe you guys continue.
8: I would say Kanye West. Like, I find it super interesting, like, you Americans have, like, a super interesting music culture. We have, like, East Side and West Side, and you have, like, it has a lot to offer for a lot of people. We have, like, country music, we have, like, Taylor Swift, and, yeah, it's, like, it's for everyone. It's super interesting.
2: I know we already talked about this, but what do you think about, like, the food? Like, is there any food that you want to, like, that you're going to miss?
5: I feel like American candy is terrible, actually. Yeah. It's way too sweet.
8: Halter, we were, like, eating yesterday, what was the name? Hot pets or so?
5: Hot dog.
7: No. Hot pockets.
8: Pop-tarts. Pop-tarts, yeah. I think, yeah, they were like, this is like,
4: very sweet.
8: Americans have like this culture, like in food, that they must have everything super sweet. And I really miss my European food. I say like American food is good, but as European, you can't really get the taste out of it, you know? It's like way more heavier in Germany and compared
1: sweets
8: to America.
1: Sweets can't be healthy. Sweets can't. The sweets in Germany aren't healthy. They don't have so much sugar than they have here.
3: Does it have like a chemical taste?
5: No.
8: Like even no, like mean, even like here the water, like it's when I taste it, like even from the bottles, it's terrible.
1: In Germany, there are also strict rules for like food, for everything, for sweets, for. Yeah.
7: Yeah, the FDA kind of sucks.
4: Yeah, much more intense than America.
2: Everything you eat here is probably good.
1: Oh, Luis has a question.
8: Like, for you Americans, have you, like, you were 2 weeks in Germany. Have you ever, like, took a German artist, like, from Germany and getting, like, from in your own music taste here in America?
9: Annika put me on Zartman.
8: Ah, Zartman, yeah.
1: Zartman is a really, really interesting person. Like, he's, I don't know, we just leave it with that.
9: I had a question. What do you guys think about Kenny Wood?
1: It has great roller coasters, but like the lines were really long.
2: How do you think it compares to like Fantasialand?
1: Oh, I've only been once in Fantasialand in my life, but I don't know.
5: I would say
1: maybe Lewis can say something.
5: I would say Fantasialand is even bigger and better.
8: Like I think even like you Americans have like everything bigger, but we have like the best.
1: Wait. As a German, I cannot agree with that. That Germany, everything's better.
3: I think the roller coasters and the rides are better at Kennywood, but I think like the theming is better.
5: Have you been to Fantasia?
3: Yeah, I have. Ooh. And I think the theming's better and it might be bigger, but the rides are so much
5: also
3: better.
5: Also, the ride they felt unsafe.
1: The roller coasters in America don't have the TÜV. You know what TÜV is? TÜV are like the rules.
5: Oh, and your stairs are normed.
9: I don't know about this. Like the safety thing.
1: Thing. It's a TÜV.
3: TÜV.
9: Yeah, we don't have that.
3: TÜV. All of like the roller coasters, like the biggest one is like our smallest one.
7: What?
3: At Fantasialand, the biggest...
9: When we went
5: what?
9: There,
5: no, that's
9: like
5: not true.
1: No, that's not true. That's not true.
3: Like, you didn't go on the Steel Curtain, but that one's like 200 feet tall.
1: Hey.
5: So what?
3: But like the biggest one was like 90 feet tall in Fantasia
4: Land. It's like the skyrocket.
5: Yeah. Are there longer rides?
3: Oh, I want to talk about your thoughts on American culture in German school, because when we were in English class, I think, who was in my class? It was Max and Calder. Remember what we were talking about, the one book you read last year? All American Boys, right?
8: Oh,
3: yeah.
5: Could you explain it to us?
1: To be honest, I didn't read any book last year in English. I should have read The Perks of Being a Ball Flower, but I didn't read it. So
9: that was filmed in Pittsburgh.
1: Yeah. What?
9: The movie was filmed in Pittsburgh.
10: It was filmed in Mount Lebanon too.
3: Yeah.
10: In the
1: what?
10: Bridge that we went on.
7: The movie.
1: Yeah, but I didn't read. I didn't read the book. I should have read, but I didn't read it.
5: Wow.
9: Same with the Batman movie that was filmed at Kennywood.
7: And nice. Heinz Stadium.
5: Yeah. We were in Washington, and there were also many places where films were made.
2: Are you guys excited for homecoming and to experience like...
1: For going home to Germany, yeah.
8: No.
9: Like the dance.
1: Yeah, probably.
2: Okay, guys, that was a great conversation. Well, that's all we have for now. Thank you for listening to the broadcast from the Youth Media Center at SLB Radio.
7: Mm-hmm. Bye.
2: Bye.
5: Thanks for having me, guys.
7: Bye.
1: Thank you, guys.
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14: Hello, my name is Jamila. I am 12 years old and I go to Still Valley Middle School. Today I'm going to talk to you about going to sixth grade. I thought it would be hard, but it wasn't. It was better than I thought. It's like you have more freedom and responsibility. In elementary, you were with the same people every day. In middle school, you don't have the same people in your homeroom in every class. But my advice to you is to get to class on time or you will have detention every day. My first day of sixth grade was fun because we didn't really do anything. To get used to everything, it took me about maybe 2 weeks.
15: The Saturday Light Brigade, and if you have been waiting for great poetry, I mean great poetry, that moment is finally here during our Youth Expression Showcase. I've got 8 poets here with me, and there are also 8 honored poets. Environmental Charter School had a poetry slam recently, and these are second grade poetry slam winners, and I'm so proud of each of them. We're going to meet each of them. We'll go all the way around so you get comfortable with talking in our microphones. Then, for those of you who wish, we're going to hear your poems. I'm going to ask, we have a lot of parents here. Can you hear us okay out in the studio? Great. They're out in the theater. So let's meet everybody, and we'll just have you say your first name, how old you are, and if you have any shout-outs, any hellos you would like to give to anybody. And, well, it's interesting. You've kind of sat almost in alphabetical order. Almost in alphabetical order. We're not going to take time to do that now, but we're going to begin with Anastasia. Would you like to tell us how old, your name and how old you are, and any shout-outs?
16: I'm 8.
15: And would you like to say hello to anybody who might be listening or anybody who brought you here today? Well, it's nice to meet you. What do you like to do for fun?
16: I like to read.
15: That's a great thing to do for fun. Let's meet who's sitting next to you. We'll pivot this microphone over. What's your name?
16: Cordelia.
15: And how old are you?
16: 7.
15: Would you like to give any shout-outs to anyone? And what do you like to do for fun?
17: Run.
15: Excellent. We were just talking about the marathon coming up. Let's meet who's next to you. Hello.
18: Hi, my name is Natalie, and I'm 7 years old.
15: Any shout-outs?
18: My brother Leo and my mom and my dad.
15: Excellent. And let's see who's next to you.
19: Hello, my name is Sophia.
17: I am 7, and my birthday is going to be in 1 month. And I have a shout-out for my friend Crosby, who is going to be listening to all of the poets on the radio.
15: How nice. I'm so glad that Crosby is going to be doing that. Is Crosby older or younger than you?
17: She's a tiny bit older than me.
15: Same school?
17: Same school.
15: Well, that's
17: She's
15: great.
17: In our class.
15: And a happy early birthday. Thanks for letting us know. Let's see who this is. Come on up closer to the microphone.
19: My name is Marcus, and I am 8 years old. And I want to give a shout out to my mom and my dad that lives in Texas, and my little sister, my Nana, and my two grandmas.
15: Excellent. Well, nice to meet you, Marcus. And by the way, if you were keeping track, with Natalie, we lost our alphabetical order, you know, string that I said we were going to do. I knew we were eventually going to use it or lose it. But Molly is right after Marcus alphabetically. Hi.
20: Hi, I'm Molly, and I'm 7.
15: And would you like to give a shout out to anybody?
20: My great grandma.
15: How nice. Does she live in Pittsburgh?
20: Yeah.
15: Well, that's great. And let's see who we have sitting next to you. We'll just move that microphone over a little bit. Hello.
21: Hello.
15: And what's your name?
21: My name is Aviv, and I don't really have any favorite thing to do for fun. I don't really have a favorite.
15: I see you've got a communication studies shirt on. It's a nice shirt. Were you involved in something where you got that shirt?
21: No.
15: Maybe a gift.
21: I just got it, yeah.
15: Do you want to say hi to anybody?
21: No, not really.
15: Okay. Well, thanks, Aviv. And then finally, she told me her name was Anna, but I've got inside information here. Is it Anna Jean? No. Oh, where's Anna Jean? Oh. Your nickname's Anna Jean. Okay, well, Anna Jean, Uncle Ross is listening in Charlottesville, Virginia, and he says, I can't wait to hear your poem. Listening to it on the radio is very exciting. Uncle Ross and Aunt Whitney. So let's talk to this Anna. And hi, how old are you? Tell me about yourself.
22: Hi, my name is Anna. I am 8 years old, and I want to give a shout-out to my grandma, my mom, my dad, and my little brother, Nicholas.
15: Can you tell me a little bit about what it is? This is Natalie.
23: It's when a lot of different kids or grown-ups, they come together and they read poems that they made.
15: Anybody have anything to add about what happens? Is there an audience? Anastasia or Anna Jean?
23: There is an audience, and when I went up, you usually have a microphone, and it's really fun.
15: Do you hold the microphone when you go up, or do you stand in front of it?
23: I stood in front of the microphone.
15: Who was nervous? Was anybody nervous doing it? Everybody's hand went up. Aviv, how did you feel less nervous after you finished, or what was it like?
21: A little less nervous, but I still felt nervous.
15: Did anybody try to memorize their poem? Looks like just about everybody. Not you, Marcus. You did yours from a piece of paper.
24: No.
15: No? Did you memorize it? Excellent. Yeah. What was it like to be in front of an audience and share your poem? I saw Sophia put her hand up right away.
23: It was exciting, but it was really scary too.
15: How bad? Was it scary because you were sharing? Well, why was it scary?
23: Because it was just you in front of a lot of students, and grown-ups, and it was just really fun.
15: Would it have been easier if you were reading something somebody else wrote, like something from a book?
23: Maybe.
15: Because I think it's sometimes hard to read something you wrote. I'm really proud of you. Because when you read something very personal like that, That's a lot to do. Can somebody tell me how you wrote your poems, what your process was for writing them? I see that Molly put her hand up right away. Let's get a microphone over to you so I can hear your voice. Molly, tell me about the process of poetry writing.
23: Like things that happened to me in the past or like memories I had.
15: So you made a list of those? And yeah. I think Cordelia has some information too. Go ahead, Cordelia.
23: We started out as a class and then we made different kinds of poems. And so we had to pick just one and then we checked with cops a lot.
15: And who can tell me what, now you're listening and you just heard Cordelia say, we checked with cops when we wrote our poems. Now, I happen to know that they don't mean police officers. Marcus, can you tell me in your purple microphone there what cops means?
19: It means check your capitalization and organization and punctuations in your spelling.
15: Is that right? Did he get them all? So that's a good way to check over your work. Does anybody else have any comments about the process? And then we're going to hear your poems. Any other comments about how you did it? Well, I can't wait to hear them. Before you read, let me tell you that Ms. K wrote to say yay for all of you. I am so proud of you. Who's Ms. K? Can anybody tell us? Go ahead.
0: Me?
15: Yeah, go ahead, Sophia.
0: Ms. K is our teacher, and her last name is actually Ms. Karichko.
15: And also, Susan wrote, she's listening in Bald Head Island, North Carolina, Cape Fear. She's addicted to poetry. She has so much anticipation, and she can't wait to hear your poems, which is terrific. So if you're just joining us, we have second graders from Environmental Charter School. Mr. Burke also wrote, you all know Mr. Burke, and he's very proud of you and the poems you've done. Shall we go in the same? Does anybody really want to go first? Okay, so why don't we start with Anastasia, because I saw your hand go up first. And I'm just going to ask you if there's a title to your poem, you know, say the name of it. Well, you've all performed before, so we'll just do it. Go ahead, Anastasia.
0: Well, my poem is called Butterflies, and actually I have motions to it for 5 of the lines. And I have 6 lines in it. And I'm going to tell you the motions. For the first line, I cut my hands into a flower shape. For the second line, I put one hand down and one hand up to make like a tower shape. For the third line, I...
15: So, cup... tower.
0: I make my hands like they're flying, like I'm flying. And for the fourth line, I point upwards with both my pointer fingers. And for the fifth line, I make my fingers into a diamond shape and put them all around.
15: That sounds great. Well, let's hear your poem, Anastasia.
0: Beat that tape.

0: That's beautiful. It's like a song, too. Mm-hmm. I like it. Very good. Congratulations. And why don't we, Cordelia, would you like to go next? Are you ready?
1: No.
0: Are you not ready? Okay, let's go to Natalie, and we'll come back. Natalie, let's make sure that microphone is right in front of you. You can move it over a little bit, and you're all set. You can introduce any introduction you need to give. Go ahead.
2: My poem is called Wolf Cave. Warm and sun shining outside a cold, dark gray cave, it comes out and prowls.
0: Beautiful. Can you do that again? I know I just wanted to hear it one more time.
2: Warm and sun shining outside a cold, dark gray cave, it comes out and prowls.
0: That was really very nice. Is that haiku? I wanted to count the syllables.
2: Yeah.
0: That's why I asked you to do them again. 5, 7, and 5. Very good. Now, I know Sophia had her hand up, so let's go to Sophia next for her poem. And then I'd like to come back to you, Cordelia, so we can have you give yours, too. Go ahead.
3: My poem is called Statue of Liberty, and my friend Crosby helped me write this one. I give freedom to all. I was a gift from France. I have big shoes. Immigrants give me a chance. The 7 points on my crown are not supposed to face the ground. They mean the seas and continents, too. I give freedom to all of you.
0: That's very, very nice. And it's hard to write with another person. How did you and Crosby collaborate?
3: I gave her the facts, and we both put it into a rhyme, and she wrote it down.
0: That's great. Let's go to Cordelia next and learn about her poem. We can use this red microphone, and I can't wait to hear what you wrote. It looks like your poem's a little longer, too. Tell us about it.
4: Well, my poem is called Cotton Candy. Oh, cotton candy. So sticky when I hold you in my fingers, so cool when I push you into my mouth, dissolves into a creamy mix. I can feel you right now. Such a memory. So not healthy, but I still love you so dearly. Oh, how I love you. A mix of all colors looks so soft and gives me a surprise when I shove you into my mouth. You look like clouds in the sky. Oh, cotton candy, what would I do without you?
0: That's beautiful. It made me really think of cotton candy, too. The imagery was great. Marcus, it's your turn. And let's hear about your poem. Are you ready? Not ready yet? Okay, well, we'll go to Molly next then. And Molly, we'll have you use the yellow microphone. I'm sorry, I'm moving all these microphones, and our audience is learning the colors of all of our microphones today, so that's good. Molly, tell us about your poem.
5: My poem is called Nutella. Oh, Nutella, you are so yummy, I could kiss you all day. Your hazelnut taste makes my mouth water. You are creamy as whipped cream. You feel so smooth and rich in my mouth. My eyes have hearts when I see you. I could dip anything in you. You smell like $1 million, like chocolate and nuts. I would replace my bed with you, and I would sleep on you every day. Will you marry me? I hope so. Will you make me delightful? Yes.
0: That's great. An ode to Nutella, an ode to cotton candy. Does anybody know anybody in Vancouver, British Columbia, Ophira, Idu, Omi, Oran, Aviv? You know? Good, because your poem's coming up. Who are those people?
6: They are one of our friends from when, I don't really know when, but like a long time ago, I think my parents met them somewhere.
0: Well, they just wrote to say how proud they are of each and every one of you and how much they love poetry, especially about nature and with movements. What's your poem?
6: My poem is called The Seasons. Summer is like an open breeze. It gently glides like the seas. Flowers are blooming. Children are playing, but nobody is lazing. But watch out. Here comes fall. Fall has a crisp smell and the sound of rustling feet in the dry leaves. The wind gently flows like a bird. But wait, I'm not done. Here comes winter. Winter is cold, and the sound of crackling feet in the snow clears your mind. It is not a time to drink ice water or lemonade. Here is spring, the rainy season, with the smell of blossoming flowers. These are the senses of the seasons: spring, summer, winter, and fall.
0: Beautiful. You all have such great imagery in your poems. And by the way, Sarah just wrote to Cordelia, "Great job, sis. I love cotton candy, too." Is that really your sister?
1: No.
0: No, just a friend?
1: It's my mom's friend.
0: Oh, well, that's great. Finally, we have Anna. And by the way, Mr. Burke says congratulations to Ms. Shupak and second graders. It have been amazing discussing the process of writing. And Anna is going to join us next. And let's get that microphone pointed towards you, Anna. And your poem, tell me about your poem.
7: My poem is called Winter Trees. And here it goes. Leaning, curved, leafless. Some strong, some weak, flowerless. Birds waking, chirping in air. Branches leaning upward. Some have bark, some don't.
0: That was beautiful. Did you look at a tree when you were writing that or think about a tree?
7: I looked at a tree.
0: I thought so. That was really, really nice. Does anybody want to say anything else about the poem? Oh, Marcus, can you share yours? Would you like to share yours? You said you memorized it. It would be great to have you share it. What do you say? Shall we cheer him on? What's it called, Marcus?
8: Rules.
0: Rules, did you say? What's it called?
8: Rules.
0: Come a little bit closer and let's hear it. This is Marcus. Go ahead.
8: Rules. Responsibility. Use kindness. Literacy rules. Inside a day. Safe.
0: That was great. You wrote an acrostic poem, right? So each letter spelled out the word. Can you do it one more time?
8: Rules. Responsibility. Use kindness. Literacy rules. Inside a day. Safe.
0: That's beautiful. Rules. It's spelled out. Thanks, Marcus. Anybody else want to say anything? Go ahead, Aviv.
6: I do want to give, I thought of a shout-out that I do want to give to Ms. Shupak and all of the teachers for encouraging us.
0: That's wonderful. Yes, go ahead.
9: Me too.
0: Sophia says me too. I'm sure you all say me too. Marcus?
10: Me too.
0: Molly? And we've got Natalie.
11: And I also have one more shout out.
0: Okay.
11: To my friend Dahlia.
0: Dahlia. Well, shout out and congratulations to all of you. You represent Environmental Charter School very well and also yourselves very well. And I hope you'll keep writing. Marcus?
8: And I also want to give a shout to Miss Barb that's in a hospital right now.
0: And we have time for a couple, just one or two more. Go ahead.
11: And also my baby Sarah Kareen.
0: Good job, Natalie and Molly. Make sure you're in front of a microphone. Go ahead.
12: I want to give a shout out to my dad.
0: Excellent. And I want to give a shout out to anyone we may have missed. Thank you for being here with us today. Good job. I want you all to come back sometime, will you? Sometime, I hope. Mm-hmm. Thanks. That's the second grade of Environmental Charter School. The winners of a subset of the second grade, winners of the recent Poetry Slam.
13: This is Sammy, a current 12th grade student at North Allegheny High School, and this is a review of Sabrina Carpenter's seventh studio album, Man's Best Friend. The album features 12 tracks with two singles, Manchild and Tear. It broke the Spotify record for most streams in a single day by female artist in 2025 so far. The album is primarily pop, with heavy elements of disco pop incorporated. Throughout the album, the songs melt together to convey the feeling of moving on from an unhealthy relationship and the tumultuous feelings that someone goes through when being treated the wrong way away by someone they love. However, compared to her previous album, Short and Sweet, which was more sad, this album ends on a very happy note, where she conveys that she has found her peace and is ready to let go. I recommend this to anybody who's interested in feeling like they want to get up, dance, or to play this at a party, and I sometimes even play this when I work out. This has been Sammy for SLB Radio.
9: This is Jaylee reporting from the Youth Media Center at SLB Radio. I'm 17 years old, and I'm in 11th grade at Lincoln Park Performing Arts Charter School. So today I want to talk about something that I feel like everyone universally has a hot take on because everyone participates in it, whether you have one or not. But what is your opinion on phones? I already have an anti-phone mindset, so my experience may be biased, but I could go on for hours on this topic. First off, people seem to have really missed the point of cell phones. I know that the services a phone has are definitely useful. People in my generation undeniably take for granted having unlimited access to a camera, calculator, and the internet at all times. But despite that, I honestly don't remember the last time I actually used Google to learn something educational. So I did this experiment and I went a day without my phone. For the record, this wasn't the first time where I've had to go a few days without it, but the situations that I'm in have always been accommodating. Like, it'll be something like I'll go to a camp or a retreat where no phones will be allowed for the weekend, but in that kind of situation, if there's an emergency, people will always have emergency contact info and stuff like that. So this was my first real time going without my phone in a normal day in my life and basically having to fend for myself. The day that I decided to do it, I planned it all out specifically so I wouldn't really need my phone for anything. Like, I had rides to the places I needed to be that day organized already in the morning, and I was just going to stay home after school so I didn't need to text anyone about that. But as the day went on, I realized more and more things that I would need it for. So it turns out I had a group project due that night that I would need to call my partners to work on, and there were just a lot of minor inconveniences that I had too. Like, I needed to text my friend a last minute change of plans, or pull out my phone to email a teacher, and I wanted to whip it out in the morning real quick when the girl I was carpooling with was running late, just to make sure that she hadn't canceled last minute on me. I needed a calculator in study hall to solve a problem on my homework. And I was even reading a book, and this is so random, but in the book they were talking about beech trees, and I didn't know what a beech tree looked like, so I was going to Google it. But in all these situations, I couldn't use my phone once, and I found other ways to struggle through my day. From the start, I kind of noticed an instinct to jump to my phone at every dull moment, and for a second, I would almost automatically expect it. Pavlov had a theory that if a person repeated an action so many times in the same situation and under the same circumstance, they eventually would anticipate it subconsciously. This is definitely kind of what I was experiencing. What I mean is, every time action would slow down in class or my attention was no longer required from someone, I would just reach for it. Things like the tone of my teacher's voice were tip-offs that it was time to glance at my phone and refresh my social media in my spare seconds. My teacher would be talking, and I would vaguely sense him wrapping up his lesson, even though my attention had zoned out long before, and I'd come to with my mind immediately going straight to wondering what I could find online. I think that some people who are more reliant on their phones would experience a more severe version of this phenomena, with the expecting it instantly and relying on it throughout the day reaction. This week, my friend forgot her phone at home, and although she would have been fine without it, there were a lot of things throughout the day she needed it for, and she got pretty stressed. As soon as I saw her, she ran up to me, and she told me about it, and she started venting about how she had this big test on music theory next block, and she needed to do her Quizlet flashcards one more time, and what if someone needed to get a hold of her, and basically she just didn't feel comfortable without it, and stuff like that. But this made me wonder how possible it would really be for phone usage to be limited in society. I think that everyone just relies too much on digital technology to even start to cut back, much less go without it. One thing I did not miss, and something that I think is totally unnecessary, is social media. It was crazy to me how much happier and free I felt knowing that I couldn't go on it at all. And this was a huge awakening for me because I asked myself, why do I even have these apps if I feel so relieved without them? I think there's a lot of people that could go without this aspect of life, but they just don't realize it. Social media, in my experience, is one of the main problems with phones because it's a gateway that traps you on it for hours, and it makes you think that you have a responsibility to be online and available at all times. Without these time killer skims on Instagram, Snapchat, YouTube, and Pinterest, I had a lot of random moments of free time. Something that I expected myself to do more in those moments was to socialize, but I noticed I was actually pretty reserved. I think that part of the reason I didn't talk as much as I thought I would was because everyone around me was still on their phones, and in order to make that connection with people, they kind of have to be present too. Or maybe it was just an off day for me, or it could have been because I had things to work on that kept me busy. But something else that I think happened was for a second, I just sat and enjoyed the silence of my own head. Once I had the chance to take in everything around me instead of scrolling and trying to fill the empty space and occupy my brain every second, I clung to that. Without basically everything that comes with a cell phone on my mind, I was able to get more done and waste less time and just think to myself for a minute. I think that my greatest fear in giving up my phone was the fear of missing out without being on social media, but when it came down to it, the biggest issue that affected me was actually minor inconveniences that a phone really improved, and I preferred not being on social media. I don't think that it would be possible for people to give up their phones completely, and at the end of the day, I even cracked and I ended up needing to go on it to get in contact with my friends to finish my project. And people as a whole need them for so many things like this, so it's become expected. And in a way, it really is useful. It's not something that our world in this day and age was designed to live without, but I definitely learned something from this experience. I have since deleted Instagram, and I have been happy without it. When I get free time now, or even a free second, I try to remember how I felt that day without my phone, and I find something more productive to do. Or I'll just take a minute to pay attention to what's actually real and in front of me. And I think that even though we can't always live without phones, going without them sometimes is something that everyone should try to do a little more. From the Youth Media Center, this is Jaylee, signing off.
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10: My name is Katie. I am 17 years old and I go to Shaler Area High School. I grew as a person during high school. I feel like I became more mature. I was able to take care of myself throughout the years. I actually learned more about issues outside of school and actually cared more about foreign affairs and not more so about prom and homecoming and stuff like that. I felt like I became more confident in myself. I didn't really care what people thought about me. You end up interacting with certain people who turn out to not be the people you should be around with. So you have to change in order to go on the right path instead of going on the wrong path. I had those kind of people who would be a bad influence. Well, I had this friend who, she would just influence my ways, how I dressed. She told me how to be friends with other people, talk about other people, just be a bad, bad person. And then I finally realized, like, I want to have other friends. And when she would see me talking to other people, she would be jealous, talk about me. So I had to get rid of her in order to move on and not be stuck. I felt like she was immature. She was too obsessed with herself and didn't care about other people's feelings, too manipulating. You're gonna have times where it's going to be stupid. You're going to have these times where it's going to seem so awesome, and you're going to be like, oh, I love this. But then later on, you're going to be like, what was I doing? I can't believe I just wasted my time on that. But you just have to like be like, well, I know that was wrong, but I won't do it again. It happens to everyone. It happened to me.
14: Hi, my name is Taiwan, and I am an 11th grade student at City Charter High School. Why don't I feel good? Why don't I feel like doing anything and talking to people? Well, that means you are showing symptoms of depression. Mood disorder is a very serious thing. It's something that runs in my family, which is the reason why I think it's important to talk about, and something to be more talked about in the media such as this one. But what really needs to be talked about as far as depression is what causes depression, which is kid trauma, death in family or friends, so on and so forth. What I think could help is try not to overthink stuff, because it will cause your brain to hurt and it'll make you think less. So in other words, make sure you stay level-minded and don't let nothing get to you. You should be okay and feel good again and no sadness. And what I mean by that is you should feel like your old self and back to what you used to be, like excitement, sad, or anything that you used to feel before you felt depressed. 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
17: My name is Daniel. I'm 18 years old and go to Shaler Area High School. In all honesty, the best thing I can tell you to do is not to limit yourself. You have natural limitations, biological, genetic, everything like that. So the more you limit yourself in what you do, the harder it's going to be for you to do whatever it is you want to do. Now, some people have always told you, well, you know, sometimes you're going to have limitations, but the more you actually restrict yourself in whatever classes you don't take or say that I'm never going to use this, then in all honesty, you are never going to use it. Because you have already said to yourself, there's no way that I'm going to get to that point. If you start out in high school saying that geometry, why would I ever need it? Then by the time you reach college, you're not going to do engineering. You can't do anything like that because you don't know that stuff. There are some points that are unreachable. And the more you do to make sure that you can't get there, the harder it's going to be for you to do whatever it is that you want to do. And if you know the future right now, then that's great. But I don't know one person who does.
18: My name is Shania. I am in the fifth grade, and I live in Spring Hill. Peace is like a beautiful thing. Peace looks like you're in your own world. It sounds nice and smooth. It can be quiet and feels like you're sleeping, but peace is always nice and smooth.
19: 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Board to Board was an educational workshop for teachers wanting to learn how to incorporate computational thinking into their lessons for their students. 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Most of the day was spent playing games such as Codenames, Guess Who, Battleship, Mastermind, and many more. This event taught me how to identify when I'm using computational thinking and how to grow my skills and how everyone uses computational thinking daily. 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Not only was it fun and encouraging, but I also learned a lot about computational thinking and how it can help me with daily challenges. To learn more about events like these that the Berks County Intermediate Unit hosts, visit berksiu.org. Learn more at remakelearningdays.org. For Remake Learning Days, this is Youth Ambassador Kendra.
20: This is Jeff reporting from the Youth Media Center at SLB Radio. I'm 18 years old and in the 12th grade at City Charter High School. I'm scared about the future of the Pittsburgh Steelers, and you should be too. The Steelers are such an important part of the culture in Pittsburgh and an important part of my life. I've been a fan since I can remember, like most Pittsburghers. Unfortunately, even though I was alive, I don't remember our last two Super Bowl runs. Like the rest of the city, I can't wait till the Steelers make another Super Bowl run to get ring number 7. I'm nervous that it might take a long while until we make another Super Bowl run and receive ring number 7. Our misses in early rounds of the NFL draft in the last few years have hurt our team. Draft misses like Devin Bush and Artie Burns have hurt our quarterback room and our linebacker room. Our new GM, Omar Khan, has addressed both of those position groups during free agency by acquiring guys like Cole Holcomb and Patrick Peterson. I think both of those notable signings have improved our team. The most notable controversial draft pick might be the Pitt alum quarterback Kenny Pickett, who was picked 20th overall in the 2022 NFL draft. In many minds, including my own, I thought he had the potential to be our next franchise QB. I think this decision, more than any other, has hurt the Steelers the most. Kenny Pickett has not improved much during his tenure as a Steeler. Kenny has made some great passes to the very talented receiver George Pickens, but most of his time on the field has been disappointing and filled with three and outs. In 24 games, he has only had 13 passing touchdowns. Veteran quarterback Joe Flacco has the same amount of touchdowns as Kenny during this season alone, and he's only started 5 games. Flacco spent majority of the season lounging on his couch because he wasn't signed to a team until the Browns signed him after Deshaun Watson's injury. Many have pointed fingers at head coach Mike Tomlin for the disappointing up-and-down season we had. I'm not pointing my finger at Coach Tomlin just yet. I think he's one of the better coaches that the NFL has seen in the last 20 years and has represented the Steelers organization in the right way. Tomlin needs to break the tradition and hire coordinators who are outside of our organization. I believe coordinators with younger and innovative coaching minds can help the Steelers to become more successful. I believe it would be a great way to freshen up the organization. I believe in the Steelers organization and hope that they can make the right decisions. I hope after a few changes, we can become more competitive and eventually get ring number 7 that the city of Pittsburgh deserves, hopefully in a shorter time frame than I anticipate.
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22: My name is Dina. I'm 17 years old, and I go to the Shale Area High School. The main social lesson and thing that I've taken away from high school is to be true to yourself. There are so many influences on us as teenagers and young adults, whatever you want to call us. Things to try to change you, whether they're positive or negative, and with all the pressure, you just need to stand up for something, or you're not worth anything if you don't have something to stand up for. You're just a blob following the crowd. I have tried to stick up for myself when it came time and believe in what was right. And in past years outside of high school, especially, I went to a private school. It didn't really happen. You just kind of did what you were told. But I definitely learned how to stick up for myself through high school. We're a predominantly white Christian school. And I think there's a lot of stereotypes. The stereotypes that are like the national sort of stereotypes are just stronger because we have nothing to combat that here. I don't believe in that. You have to stand up for yourself, or you're just as bad as who you hang out with. Keep your goals in mind when you come to high school, because if you say, I want to go to college, if you don't come into high school with any goals, you're not going to get anything out of it, or you're going to come back and be like, I wish I did all these AP classes, or I wish I didn't do drugs, or I wish I didn't do this, and you can't ever get this time back.
23: Getting to the point.
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23: getting
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28: America,
1: We say, this is what democracy looks like. But over 6 million people are denied the right to vote, with countless others in the school-to-prison pipeline who are set up to be disenfranchised.
2: The deterioration of democracy begins at an early age through school suspension policies. Students are tracked into the criminal justice system, which disengages millions of people from civic society and ultimately perpetuates the cycle all over again.
20: Dr. Christopher Eugen from the University of Minnesota argues that felon disenfranchisement goes far beyond the issue of criminal justice reform.
3: If there's 6 million people that you can just ignore, then that shifts the terms of the debate on things like minimum wage laws, anti-poverty policies, public safety policies. Those were people that neither Hillary Clinton nor Donald Trump had to think about or consider their preferences, which represents a dilution of democracy.
20: And that dilution of democracy starts with school disciplinary policies. According to Thomas J. Catlaw of Arizona State University and Aaron Kupchick at the University of Delaware, there are large discrepancies in punishment rates between white youth and youth of color.
1: Those discrepancies are manifested in school suspensions that exclude students from many opportunities, such as field trips, summer schools, and after-school activities. According to Pam Harbin, co-founder and lead organizer of Education Rights Network, suspensions have a chilling effect on child development and their social skills education.
4: Students were missing an exorbitant amount of days of school, and those critical years are years where you learn to read and where you learn to be able to socialize with your peers in a community.
2: Catlaw and Kupchick found that those who had been suspended from school are less likely to volunteer as adults and have an 18.6% lower voting frequency than those who were not suspended.
20: And all of this is detrimental because it leads to a lack of civic education and participation, which creates a cycle of inequity for those who are most vulnerable.
4: Black and brown students are disproportionately pushed out in this system and wind up off the educational track and onto juvenile justice, criminal justice, and poverty.
1: The overrepresentation of black and brown people who are suspended can be traced into the school-to-prison pipeline and eventually the criminal justice system. One example of this is the disproportionate number of black and Hispanic people who are incarcerated.
2: The NAACP reports that although African Americans and Hispanics make up approximately 32% of the U.S. population, they comprised 56% of all incarcerated people in 2015.
20: Overall, 6.1 million Americans are ineligible to vote due to a felony conviction, according to Dr. Eugen.
1: Because people with felony convictions lack the ability to participate in voting, one of the most basic forms of civic activity, this leads to the perpetuation of unjust policies that do not fairly represent all citizens.
2: And this is especially devastating to those who have been historically marginalized in America from its creation.
20: Richard Garland is an assistant professor of public health practice at the University of Pittsburgh and has spent his entire adult career dedicated to working with youth and preventing violence. He shared his experience in the criminal justice system.
5: So I got kicked out of school when I was 16 years old. But I'm looking at all of us that didn't go to school. We got involved in the drug game. That changed everything because then they locked us all up.
2: Many people who are tracked into the criminal justice system are pulled away from years of valuable and life-changing education. This negatively impacts civic engagement because it does little to provide citizens with the knowledge they need to make informed political decisions. Again, Dr. Eugen.
3: We learn how to vote from our parents, from others in our community, and when individuals are disenfranchised, that can really dilute the voting strength of families, of groups, for generations.
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1: As these barriers persist, thus the cycle continues. My name is May Knight.
20: I'm Nick Becker.
2: And I'm Maya Almusa.
1: And if we don't acknowledge the truth, then the cycle will continue.
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1: All statements and opinions are those of the speakers and do not necessarily represent those of the Heinz Endowments.
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8: Hi, my name is Rachel, and I'm 18 years old, and I go to Shaler Area High School. Today, I'm going to be talking about my fears and expectations coming into high school and how I thought it was really scary at first. And my first year, I came in and I actually got lost a few times, which was my biggest fear. And I thought the teachers wouldn't like me. Who knew about the older kids? It was pretty scary. But to my surprise, many people weren't that mean. There were a few people who joked around, but it wasn't bad. And they enjoyed it. And it was more of a fun thing than an actual mean thing. I've grown as a person with my friends and help of teachers, and I've found myself through the years. At first, I didn't really know who I was, and it was scary, like I said before. And throughout my years, I found it hard to get along with people sometimes, and I've learned that if you do just keep an open mind, stick with your friends, do things you like, and actually experience things in high school, it'll really help you in the end.
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10: This is Mrs. Posty's class from the Campus School of Carlo University, presenting our author's tea.
11: We would like to welcome all of you to our third grade's author's tea. We've been working all year on writing more independently than in any previous grades, and spending significant blocks of time engaged in writing in our own. We've learned to organize our work using a beginning, middle, and end, and focus on sequence of events. We've used descriptive detail, metaphors, and similes, and other literary devices, such as dialogue, point of view, and figurative language, which Ms. Posty loves to see. We continue to expand our knowledge of grammar, spelling and mechanics, as well as how to evaluate writing and conduct research. We will be reading three pieces. Please hold your applause until all three have been read. Thank you. Our first

0: Thank you, Avery. My first piece is a poem called G is for Groundhog Day. Groundhog Day is here. Punxsutawney Phil is here. Will we have more snow or will we have nice warm spring? No one knows except for Phil. My second piece is called I Have a Dream. I have a dream that one day everyone will get equal pay. People will get to have better career choices. The world will learn to share God's blessings. People will be honest and forgiving. I have a dream. I have a dream that one day humans will respect each other and treat each other kindly. People will use more eco-friendly vehicles. People will live in peace and harmony. People will be more respectful and aware of the world around them. I have a dream. I have a dream that one day slavery will be banned across the whole world. People will be nicer to animals. People will recycle more. People will find cures for most of all sicknesses. I have a dream. My third and final piece is a report I did on Garrett Morgan. Garrett Morgan was born March 4th, 1877 in Paris, Kentucky. He went to elementary school, but spent a lot of his time working at his parents' farm. He was one of 11 children. His parents were once slaves and he had limited opportunities. He only finished sixth grade before getting a job in a sewing machine factory. He liked to fix problems and he taught himself how the machines work and how to fix them. He made improvements to the machines and also invented a hair straightening product when trying to straighten out cloth. Later, he invented traffic lights and gas masks. His inventions saved many lives. There's a lot more to learn about Garrett Morgan, so conduct your own research to find out. When this author grows up, she wants to be an actress. Her favorite animal is the cheetah, and her dad makes her laugh. One of her proudest moments was the gold medal dance competition. Her favorite sport is acting, and her favorite food to eat is mac and cheese. Noon is her favorite time of day, and her favorite colors are purple and violet. One of her favorite memories is her 2016 birthday party, and her favorite day of the week is Sunday. Her favorite word is majestic, and her favorite game to play is Clue. Her hair is golden brown, and her eyes are green blue. Her birthday is April 27, 2009. Let's welcome Cialia Chambers.
1: Thank you, Magda. The first poem I will do is my color poem, and my color is blue. Blue. Blue jay, flying high in the sky, laying eggs in a nest. Blue. The second poem I will be doing is my pop rocks. Pop rocks are outbreaks, dynamic jolts to my mouth. As they lurch and spin on my tongue, I can't help but laugh. The smells of silky green leaves and apple juice enveloped up together in these tiny jeweled pieces of magic. The jumping gala reminds me of a crackling campfire, blowing bubbles in the wind, and slight pinches on my tongue. The taste is sly. It's hard to taste such bizarre candy that won't be still. But once it calms down, you can taste the sugared harmony and spirit until, boom, it decides to pop again. My third and final poem is my Halloween poem. Gong, gong, gong, the clock struck midnight. Boom, boom, boom, someone knocked on the door. I woke up to the sound of the door breaking off its hinges. I quietly went down the stairs and saw a hideous shadow going down the cellar stairs. I flipped on the lights and saw the hideous creature staring at me. I lifted the hood and saw Nicholas staring at me. There they are, Nicholas yelled, pointing behind me. I turned and saw one absent alligator, two bouncy bananas, three crazy cackles, four dead-like dandelions, five electric eagle eggs, six falling fools, seven glamorous gorillas, eight hairless horses, nine independent igloos, 10 Japanese jaguars, 11 kissy kangaroos, 12 lovely lions, 13 maroon monkeys, 14 naked Napoleons, 15 off octopi, 16 pasty penguins, 17 queen-like quails, 18 racing rabbits, 19 slithering snakes, 20 tame tigers, 21 ugly unicorns, 22 vexed vegetables, 23 wacky wolves, 24 exiled xylophones, 24

0: 5 yodeling yaks, 26 zippy zebras. Our third author of today was born on December 15, 2008. He has blue eyes and blonde hair. One of his best memories is getting a triple play in baseball. His favorite color is purple and his favorite sport is basketball. One of his proudest moments was getting third place in math. He loves orangutans and enjoys mornings on weekends. When he grows up, he wants to be a basketball player. This author's favorite movie is Space Jam, and one of his favorite friends is Niall O'Connor. He loves his iPad and loves eating tacos. Let's see lots of smiles for Jack Duch.
1: Thank you, Celia. My first piece I'm going to be reading is my Halloween story. It was Halloween night, and I ran outside. I got lots of candy. My bag was filled up, so I went back home to dump it out. Then I decided to go back out. I went one block over, and I saw the scariest house in the world. I rang the doorbell, and it opened by itself, and I saw one awesome aardvark, two biting bats, three cool camels, four dark dragons, five eager eagles, six fair ferrets, seven giant gerbils, eight hard horses, nine ice-cold iguanas, 10 jumping jellyfish, 11 killer whales, 12 lovely llamas, 13 master manta rays, 14 new narwhals, 15 odd ocelots, 16 painful panthers, 17 quick quails, 18 running rhinoceros, 19 swimming sea lions, 20 taunting T-Rexes, 21 ugly wakari, 22 vanilla vampire bats, 23 wakeful wasps, 24 Xeric X-ray tetras, 25 yawning yaks, 26 zooming zebras. My second piece I'm going to be reading is What Would I Do With the Last Truffula Seed? Once the story ended, the onceler gave me a seed, and that seed was the last truffula seed. I tried to talk, but he turned away. Come on, I groaned. I went to my house. I got a good rest. The next day, I woke up. I ran down the stairs. I grabbed my seed, but then I heard someone yell behind me. Put your clothes on. I looked down. I had my pajamas. Thanks, Mom, I yelled. I planted the seed in loam. A few weeks later, the sun was out. Everywhere I looked, there were trees. I watered them and gave them care and air. They began giving me seeds, so I planted more. Everywhere this happened, it was so nice. The trees provided us fresh air, shade, and fruit for us to eat. The end. The third and final piece I would be reading is I Am poem. I am in third grade. I wonder what clouds feel like. I hear beautiful birds sing. I see my friends laughing. I want to play in the sunshine. I think my teacher is awesome. I pretend to be a dinosaur when I was a kid. I feel the wind on my body. I touch the rough pencil. I worry about my grades. I hope to have good grades. I understand the rules. I say hello when I come in. I dream of me being a baseball star. I try really hard to be good at math. I will learn and have fun. This author loves the color turquoise. She spends most of her time at her favorite sport, horseback riding. She loves to eat German pancakes, and one of her proudest moments was when she moved to intermediate in horseback riding. One thing that made her laugh was when the chick tried to fly. Her favorite time of day is the afternoon. Her eyes and hair are brown, and her birthday is February 22, 2009. Her favorite animal is the horse, and she would like to be a police officer when she grows up. When she loves horseback riding because it is fun, loves horses because they are cute, and her best friend is named Liv. One of her best memories is when her dog rolls around after she gets a shower. Let's give the warmest welcome to Amelia Franzaglio.

0: My first one poem is called the Yes, That's Me poem. Yes, that's me. Look and you will see. My hair is long and brown. My eyes are brown but cheerful. My arms are open wide. My hands steer my horse. My heart is full of love. I'm always cheerful. I'm never mad. My friends are glad. I live in a house. I hope there's a mouse. I dream that wars end in peace. It's as clear as it can be. That's positively, absolutely me. My next one will be my Oregon Trail poem. October 2, 1843. Oregon, we made it. We have found the perfect land. It has green marsh grass, bushes, trees, flowers, and a spring. We will build a log house with three fireplaces, a cobblestone path, another big vegetable garden, a big orchard with apples, a field, and a three-story house, a stable, a big paddock. I'm so glad to be off that horrible trail. I will send for the rest of my family to join us in this wonderful place. My last one will be my reflection journal entry. On a cool spring morning when the sun was just rising, a filly was born called Sundance. The grass on which she was born was soft and the flowers smelled sweet. Her coat gleamed gold in the sun as she tried to stand, but her legs got tangled and she fell. She tried twice more and at last she made it. Now her mother nudged her, and when she found that she could run, she nickered. A few weeks later, she found out there were more horses, and later that day, she met her humans. She grew fond of a young boy named John. One day, when she asked to play, John turned her out to a new meadow where a herd was grazing. When she and her mother entered, they nickered in greeting. Then a handsome stallion walked toward them. Her mother stopped, and they touched noses. Then he looked at Sundance and nickered. Then suddenly, a mimic of him appeared. Her mother said it was just her sister. Our next author dreams of being a lawyer for NASA when he grows up. His favorite color is light blue, and his hair and eyes are brown. His favorite time of day is the afternoon. His best memory is seeing his grandma's house for the first time. One of his proudest moments is getting on first base for the first time. His friend Paul makes him laugh, and his favorite animal is the polar bear. His favorite number is 4. His favorite shape is a circle, and so far, second grade was his favorite. His birthday is February 7, 2009, and his favorite food is filet mignon. This author's favorite sport is PMT. Please give a round of applause for Dylan George Fayok.
1: My first piece is I Have a Dream. I have a dream. I have a dream that one day that no one will be excluded, that no one will get mad at one another, that they come up with a cure for every disease, that no one will fight ever again. I have a dream. I have a dream that one day that no one will kill, that no one shall steal, that no one will let any terrorist in the state, that no one will do drugs. I have a dream. I have a dream that one day that no one will say any bad words, that no one will be homeless, that everyone will be kind, that no one will have hunger. I have a dream. My second piece is my pop rock poetry. Okay. excitement to my mouth as they are skipping and stomping on my tongue. I can't help but grin. The smell of watermelon and green apple and packaged up together in these little take shape pieces of magic. The pulling apart reminds me of a firecracker, pebbles dropping, and a fire burning. The taste is mean. It's hard to taste such space stocks that won't be still, but once it calms down. My third piece is my Christmas story. Hi, my name is Henry. I am Santa's best elf. I go everywhere with him, but this time Santa is sick. Wait, one second. If Santa's sick, we cannot do Christmas. Maybe I can be Santa. Wait, I can't. My plan is going to foul, like the rest of my plans. But there is only one elf that can help me. It is Minty. Okay, let's get started. I called to Minty. We got on Santa's sleigh. I guarded all the reindeer. Minty whipped the sleigh. And we delivered all of the presents. Then we went back. I saw Santa and told him we were okay. He said, "You are my favorite elves." Then we had a party. This next author has light brown hair, eyes, and loves the afternoon. He has many favorite memories with his mom. His favorite sport is soccer, and his favorite foods are hot dogs, pizza, and ice cream. One of his proudest moments was scoring a hat trick. His friend Jack makes him laugh, and his favorite animals are whales and dolphins. When he grows up, he would like to play for Liverpool. His favorite shape is square. Favorite soccer move is the Meg. His birthday is July 26, 2009, and his favorite soccer player, Steven Gerrard. Let's hear it for Maximilian Vassy.
2: Thank you, Dylan. The first piece I will be sharing is I Have a Dream. I have a dream. I have a dream. There will be no more pollution. Hunger will end. The world will be clean. I have a dream. People will not be homeless. Everyone will be happy. People will be treated equally. There will be no more bullying. I have a dream. Everyone will have an opportunity to learn. African Americans will be treated kindly. People in need will get help. There will be joy always. The second poem I'm sharing is Why is for Yummy. Can I please have some candy? A Kit Kat would be mighty dandy. A Crunch, a Whopper, anything will do. I like M&M's, my favorite are Baby Ruth's. Cinnamon circles wrapped all in red. I ate the ones under my bed. Give me Snickers, Oreos, or a pack of Twix. My craving for candy never wavers. Milk Duds, Butterfingers, gummy worms, or bears. I'll eat candy anytime, anywhere. A box of Peeps and a Warhead. One of these in my hand makes me really happy. I want. No, I really need some candy. A Heath, a Clark. I don't need anything fancy. I like Starburst, O. Henry's, or chocolate-covered strawberries. I just need some candy, some yummy sweet stuff. Bit of honey, Skittles, even Reese's too. If you let me have some candy, I'll share it all with you. My third and final piece will be my favorite memory and when my sister was born. It was 1 a.m. and my dad woke me up. "Wake up," he whispered. "What is it?" I moaned. "You'll see," he whispered. So we got into the car. Then we arrived in McGee Women's Hospital. "What are we doing here?" I shouted. "Also, where is Mom?" I screamed. "Never mind." We checked in, and the next thing I knew, I couldn't believe my eyes. "You had a baby," I cried. "Shh," Dad whispered. "You don't want to make the glass shatter." "Okay," I said. 3 days later, I was so excited. I got to take my baby sister home. Being a big brother is the best. Watermelon is the favorite food of this next author. He has brown eyes and brown hair. Science is his favorite time of day, and his favorite sport is fencing. His favorite color is green and the movie Star Wars. His friend Jack makes him laugh. One of his best memories is the first day of school, and one of his proudest moments was winning the Respectful Award for Character Trait of the Month. His favorite animals are ocelots. His birthday is November 4th, 2008. His favorite mythical creature is the phoenix. Monopoly is his favorite game, and Monday is his favorite day of the week. You guessed it. Let's welcome author Nicholas Zanuck.
3: Thank you, Max. The first piece I'll be reading is my water droplet story. Hi, my name is Nicholas. I'm a water droplet in a glacier. I'm here with my friends Olivia, Billy, and Wilma. They all got heated up. I did not. I stayed frozen. I now evaporate into the air. I'm in a cloud. I'm falling into the ocean like a roller coaster at 4th grade. I just saw my friends. I'm at the ocean. Rats. Still here. Wait. Something's happening. And my friend, wait. No, I'm skunk up in the air. I'm back in a glacier. I cannot believe I'm still frozen. Something might happen. Nope. Still frozen. I'm melting. I'm just in a stream. Fish are swimming around me. Yuck. Ew, a human is drinking me. Then I got swallowed. It was gross. Can you imagine getting swallowed by a human? Hope this never happens again in my life. I'm falling down a hole. Nope. It is just the esophagus. Now where am I? Ew, the stomach. Why is there acid? Hey, I see my friends. Olivia, Billy, and Wilma. I yelled, hey. They all yelled back, hey. Where am I going? No one can tell. The second piece I will be reading is my second Oregon Trail diary on April 20th, 1843. Dear diary, today is a tragic day. We lost two oxen while traveling the Wakarusa River crossing. The weather has been sunny, nice, and warm. My emotions are sad and scared, but I'm hopeful we can make it to Oregon. We do not need to get rid of any weight. We have more than plenty of oxen to pull us out of the mud, even though it took us 5 days to get out. I was creeped out when I saw water snakes and leeches. It was raging in the middle. We couldn't even ford it. We needed to purchase a spot on a ferry. We tried to ford the river, but no luck. But we finally made it across. And my last piece I'll be reading is my Ellis for Limerick poems. Ellis for Limerick. The Woman from Texas. There once was a woman from Texas. There once was a woman named Callie. All the while she hoped to tally. So she went in her Lexus and she went to Texas. That woman from a valley. I once met a woman from Texas. Every day she drove in her Lexus. But wherever she went, strong scent of her perfume drove me crazy. That strange woman from Texas. This author has hazel eyes and loves the color beige. Evening is her favorite time of day, and her hair is brown with gold highlights. Her best memory is getting her first communion dress, and her favorite sport is cheerleading. Her favorite food to eat is lasagna, and her proudest moment was winning her first basketball game. Whenever people make funny faces, it makes her laugh. Her favorite animal is the cat, and when she grows up, she wants to be a model. Her birthday is August 25th, 2008. She is 56 inches tall. Her hobbies are sewing, singing, and crafts. Kendall Jenner's favorite celebrity. You guessed it. Let's hear it for Kendall Marie Kill.
4: Thank you, Nicholas. The first piece that I'll be reading is my water droplet story. Splash! I fell into the ocean. Hi, my name is Drip. And this is my sister, my mom and sister, Annie and Emma, and my friend Cece. I'm going on a crazy adventure every day. My first one ever in my whole droplet life. Cece is my best friend. Now I go again. Up, up, and away, into a cloud. The wispy wind carried us away, and I started to get cold, very cold. Mom, I said, I'm getting cold. Me too, said my sister Emma. And me, said my friend Cece. Then we're falling out of my cloud, but I'm still cold. I am too, said Cece, Emma, and Emma. Hey, I'm snow. I said. Me too, shouted Cece. Mom and Emma. Ow, I said. Wee, plop. I was a snowball, I cried. I feel hot, don't you? Yeah, said Emma. Absolutely, said Mom. Me too, said Cece. Me? I'm evaporating again. I said. Yes, said Mom. Really, said Emma. Yep, said Cece. Okay, fine. I said, I guess it's part of the water cycle. Right? Yep, said everyone, screamed at me at the same time. The end. Next, I'm going to be reading my alien story. It started out like a normal day. I walked to one of my classes and I saw a beaming light. I saw a beaming light shining in my eyes. I tried to run away, but my mind convinced me not to run away like I always do when I'm scared. I saw something strange. It was beautiful, but I never saw anything like it before. It had a mermaid tail. She walked like a human. She talked like a human, too. She's an alien. I can't believe it. There's an alien in my school. I have to go tell my friend Ava. I ran across the hall. Man, I forgot. Ava is not here at school today. I ran back across the hall. I ran into the alien. Hi. I'm Bailey. Hi. I'm Crystalia. Do you want to be my friend? I squealed. Sure, Crystalia replied. Okay. Well, do you want to make up a secret handshake? I asked. A handshake? Crystalia asked. Yeah, a handshake. See, I'll show you what I mean. Clap, clap, spin, clap, clap, clap. Oh, can we use that? Okay, yes. Okay, I need to teach you something, but we would have to go back to my planet to do it, said my new friend. Okay, I replied. Let's go. We put on a really big necklace on both of our necks, and just like that, I saw a bright light, and then I was gone. I was on a beautiful planet that had gold and silver clouds. Oh, I know what I could teach you. I could teach you on how to turn into a mermaid. Please, I said, you need a half a cup of sand, a pinch of rosemary, mix it together, and a cup of salt water. Okay, thanks. Then she broke the necklace and made two of them, so I could come back whenever I want to. The end. The last piece that I will be reading is my I Am poem. I wonder if we do fun and amazing projects. I hear buzzing bees in the trees. I see wonderful working kids. I want a wonderful Chromebook. I think Cialia is super nice to me. I pretend to be a superhero. I feel wonderful when I'm with my friends. I touch my fuzzy cats. I worry that my wonderful Chromebook will break. I hope my friends like me for who I am. I understand that I have wonderful friends. I say I am incredibly tired. I dream that I get a wonderful phone. I try to be the best in school. I will be the best student I possibly can. I am in third grade. When you look at this author, you notice his hazel eyes and blonde hair. His favorite time of day is noon, and his favorite color is red. One of his favorite memories is going to Catalina, and his favorite sport to play is hockey. He loves to eat his favorite food, Canadian bacon. When he did his first flip is his favorite memory. He laughs whenever something funny happens, and his favorite animal is the narwhal. When he grows up, this author wants to be a hockey player. His birthday is March 11, 2009. His favorite thing about hockey is the skating, and he loves the narwhal. He loves that the narwhal is the only unicorn alive on Earth. Red is his favorite color because it's the first color that he saw. Let's clap it up for author Kevin Opdyke.
1: Thank you, Kendall. My first piece that I'm reading is My Oregon Trail. April 15th, 1843, day one. My name is Kevin, but people call me Kev. I'm 21 years old. I'm also bringing 6 people on my trip. Stella, me, Brenda, Rob, Gwen, and Lenny. I bought 1,600 pounds of food.
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1: Sets of clothing for everyone, a wagon and 2 oxen. Tools for if my wagon breaks so I can fix it. I'm feeling scared, excited, and hyper. My most important item that I'm bringing is a little teddy bear that my grandma gave to me before she died. April 20th, 1843. The big river of Wakarusa. My mom says we're going to ford the river, but my dad wants to walk the river. I don't think he knows there are snakes and leeches in the water. Eventually, we ford the river, and we start to sing. So we have to throw stuff overboard, and then we start to float. We make it across safely, with the oxen pulling us. May 1st, 1843. Luckily, the weather has been great. Little rain and low river. Finally, Fort Kearney. We were running out of food and ammunition. I need to fix my wagon wheel. It has a dent on it, on the bottom of it. So every time it goes around, there's a bump. We need to write a letter to my Uncle Ted because I miss him. In 2 hours, we are going to leave so I can play games with my friends for an hour. June 20th, 1843. Finally, Chimney Rock. It's my little sister's birthday. She's turning 19 years old now. We will stop at Chimney Rock and write her name on it. We will stop for 2 days and hopefully make it to Oregon. We have just enough food to make it through October 2nd, 1843 at maximum. Lenny fell out of the cart and broke his leg and his foot. October 2nd, 1843, finally Oregon. At first glance, I immediately saw some gold just coming out of the ground. I looked around and it was beautiful, gorgeous rivers, a beautiful sky, thousands of acres. After looking for the best place to build our house, we found it. So we started building. When it's done, it will look amazing. Next, I will be sharing my I Am poem. I am in third grade. I wonder why the ocean has waves. I hear the wind rush through the trees. I see the apple on the door. I want to get my Chromebook. I think I would do good in third grade. I am in third grade. I pretend I'm a different person. I feel good about third grade. I touch my coat. I worry about spelling tests. I hope I make new friends.
6: I am in third grade. I understand my room. I say, are you okay? I dream for the world to live forever. I try to be nice. I will play Gaga Ball. Next, I'm sharing my Halloween poem. 4, 3, 2, 1, and it's 7. Time for trick-or-treating. Dylan and I were ready for candy. We were 10, and that means we can go by ourselves. I am a tall dog, and he was too. We got lots of candy, but when we got to the last house, we saw one auntie alligator, 2 buzzing bees, 3 crazy cats, 4 doodling Dylans, 5 eating elephants, 6 fat fools, 7 goofy geese, 8 hot jalapenos, 9 interesting iguanas, 10 jazzling jewelries, 11 king crows, 12 losing lizards, 13 mimicking mice, 14 kneading nails, 15 odd octopi, 16 playful Pekings, 17 quills on a quilt, 18 ringing rabbits, 19 silly songs, 12 trampling trashes, 21 upcoming umpire, 22 valid vampires, 23 wiggling walls, 24 x-ray xylophones, 25 yapping yaks, 26 zoo zebras. This author loves the holiday Christmas in the color purple. She loves it when the sun sets in the afternoon. When her friend Avery tickles her, it makes her laugh. She has dark brown hair and dark brown eyes. One of her favorite memories is going to Cancun with her, and her favorite sport to play is soccer. Her favorite food to eat are crepes with caramel drizzle and whipped cream. One of her proudest moments was scoring a goal at soccer practice. Her favorite animal is the giraffe, and she wants to be a vet when she grows up. Her birthday is November 12, 2008. Her favorite book is The Magic Misfits. Her favorite fun time activities are reading books and taking walks. Let's give a warm welcome to Cece Casera.
7: Thank you, Kevin. My first piece I will be sharing is called Bad Luck on Christmas. Hi, my name is Jenna, and today was a harrowing day. You wouldn't believe it. It all started. Santa, get ready, I hollered. Okay, responded Santa. He changed into a suit and went on board. He started the engine, but he broke his arm. I got him to the North Pole Hospital. At the hospital, Santa got an x-ray. He did break his arm. He got his cast and a cookie for being good. The hospital gave Santa a sling, and we drove back to the sled in an ambulance. Santa and I thought our bad luck was over, but we were wrong. Once back, Santa fired up the engine. Nothing happened. He saw it was on the whole time and was out of gas. I got some gas and filled it up. I got to deliver with Santa that night. Thank goodness that never happened again. The end. My next piece I will be sharing is my fairy tale called Jacking Up the Ball. Once upon a time, there was a boy named Jack, and his mother had just passed away. He didn't have a father, so now he was living on the streets. Days went on hunger, days went on thirst, and one day he couldn't take it anymore. There were days and days of crying. And finally, one day, 7 miniature people were walking down the road, and they asked, "Hey, kid, you want to make a deal?" "What's the deal?" Jack inquired. They bribed, "You make us a candy house, and we'll get you ready for the ball. That may get you rich, and we'll buy the candy for the house." "Can't you make the house?" Jack asked. "Do you want the deal or not?" they yelled. "Yes, yes, 1,000 times yes," Jack cried. "But why did you pick me?" demanded Jack. "Do you want to start or not?" they screeched. Then they got ready. They took out their luggage and started digging like Mary Poppins. They pulled out a limo and a driver. That night, Jack was at the ball in his nice suit. He received $1,000 for attending. The next day, he built the house, and now he's rich. So they all lived happily ever after. The end. My final piece I will be sharing is my Halloween story. When it's Halloween night, everything comes alive. I learned that too young too. and from that day forward, I didn't go trick-or-treating. It all started when my friends and I saw a small blue light on Halloween. We got too close, and this started. We saw one abracadabra, two bold bats, three cautious critters, four dominant deer, five energetic echoes, six forceful foxes, seven gurgling growls, eight hyper hens, nine icy iguanas, 10 joking jackses, 11 teeny koalas, 12 lazy lunatics, 13 melted monkeys, 14 nagging necks, 15 obsessed Oreos, 16 paranoid pests, 17 quiet quacks, 18 reckless rocks, 19 selfish socks, 20 tabby toes, 21 ugly uggs, 22 valid wolves, 23 wacky weirdos, 24 x-ray x-ray fish, 25 Yankee yaks, 26 Zayini zebras. This author has dark brown hair, blue eyes, and his favorite color is green. He was born June 18th, 2009. His favorite time of day is recess, and his favorite food is spaghetti. One of his best memories is when he was born. His favorite sport to play is soccer, and when he grows up, he would like to be a soccer player. His favorite animal is the Black Panther. One of his proudest moments was passing the test, and his best memory was being born. This author's favorite number is 77. His favorite soccer player is Pella, and his favorite hobby is playing Beyblades. Please give a warm welcome to Lucas Newman Lazarchak.
0: I will be first reading I Have a Dream poem. I have a dream that the world will be right. I have a dream that the poor will be paid. I have a dream that the poor shall have house and food. I have a dream that the children will have good schools. I have a dream that the people will be respected. I have a dream that the people will be happy. I have a dream that all people will be healthy. I have a dream that all people will be loved. I have a dream there will be no more pollution. I have a dream there will be no more slavery. I have a dream that the black people will be not poor. I have a dream that the world will be great again. I'll be now reading my color poem. My color is green. Grass growing outside, watering the grass to help it grow, blooming, smelling, beautiful flowers by Lucas Newman Lazarchak. The final will be my fall poem. Autumn, cool, wet, decorating, biking, fishing, pumpkin pie, baking, fall. This next author was born October 3rd, 2008. His eyes are brown. His hair is too. His favorite color is yellow. One of his favorite foods to eat is Halim. One of his proudest moments was scoring 8 points in a basketball game. His friends always make him laugh. His favorite animal is the frog. When he grows up, he wants to be a baseball player. His favorite time of the day is the afternoon. One of his favorite memories was hitting a triple. His favorite number is zero. His favorite shape is a circle. So far, his favorite grade has been kindergarten. Make some noise for our next author, Niall O'Connor.
8: Thank you, Lucas. I will be reading my Halloween story. 5, 4, 3, 2, 1. I ran outside to see my friends. We started trick-or-treating, then it started to pour down rain. We ran into a doghouse and we saw one angry alligator, two biting bats, three crazy camels, four dumb deer, five eager elephants, six friendly foxes, seven giant gerbils, eight hopping hippos, nine itchy iguanas, 10 jumping jaguars, 11 kissing koalas, 12 licking lemurs, 13 moody moles, 14 naughty newtons, 15 old ocelots, 16 playing pelicans, 16 quick quails, 18 red robins, 19 stupid sheep, 20 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Next, I will be reading my color poem. My color is orange. Orange, leaves, changing colors in fall, falling on the ground. Orange. My last one will be my autumn poem. Autumn, colorful, windy, jumping, trick-or-treating, eating, jumping in leaf piles, fall. This author loves eating watermelon, the color yellow, and the sport of basketball. Her proudest moment was making her first basket, and whenever she is tickled, it makes her laugh. Her favorite animal is the bunny, and when she grows up, she would like to be an author. Her eyes are hazel, and her hair is a dirty blonde. Her birthday is March 2nd, 2010. This author is 4 feet 11 inches tall. She has 5 people in her family. And she was born in the early morning. Her favorite time of day is the afternoon. Let's hear some welcome sounds for our next author, Beatrice Altieri.
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9: Once upon a time, there was a little girl. She always wore a red cape with a hood attached to it. This is why they started calling her Little Red Riding Hood. Soon, that became red. Red was going to her grandma, so she had to go through the forest. After a while, she came upon 3 bears. "Are you lost?" The bears nodded yes. "Come with me." She started walking again, and the bears followed. "Here we are," Red smiled. They had just stopped at a house made completely of candy. They all started sucking on lollipops. "Oh, I almost forgot. We have to go to my grandma's," Red said. When they got there, Red opened the door. "Ah!" Red screamed. Inside, there was a dragon. She ran outside and realized that the bears were inside. She ran in and got the mom and dad. Then, when she got out, she left the mom and dad there and attracted the baby bear with honey in her basket. She ran home with the bears and adopted the family of bears. They always visited the candy house. The end. Now I'll be sharing my Halloween story. Yay! I burst out the door. It was trick-or-treating time. We visited 20 houses, then we went to a really scary house. The old woman inside said, "Come on in." We came in. Then the woman disappeared and we saw 1 angry alligator, 2 barbaric bunnies, 3 crazy cats, 4 dangerously delicious donuts, 5 eager eggs, 6 fat farmers, 7 geared gardens, 8 hairy horses, 9 impatient igloos, 10 jerky jokers, 11 keyless kangaroos, 12 lace lions, 13 magic moms, 14 neon nouns, 15 orange oatmeals, 16 peeled papers, 17 qualified queens, 18 roaring roller coasters, 19 satisfied salamanders, 20 tired turns, 21 ugly unicycles, 22 vanilla vipers, 23 wacky Wednesdays, 24 x-ray xylophones, 25 yellow yodas, 26 Danny zebras. Then I saw another door and I told my friends, "There's another door." So we all saw a rope. We all got on and swung over to the door. We ran out and went home. Right when I got home, I hugged my non-magic mom. The end. My hopes and dreams. I hope I get a good part in both plays. I hope that I get 1,000 Monopoly money. I hope I get good grades. I hope I do good in third grade. I hope I get to learn about minerals. I hope I get a Chromebook. I hope I go in fourth grade. This next author loves basketball, pizza, pigs, and sloths. He's thinking about becoming a teacher when he grows up. His eyes are brown and matches his brown hair. His proudest moment is his birth One of his favorite memories is going to Panera with his mom. He loves the color green. His favorite ice cream treat is the cherry Pepsi float. Watching YouTube videos is one of his favorite things to do. He loves the morning, weekend, and snack and lit time. His birthday is April 3rd, 2009, and his favorite movie is Star Wars The Last Jedi. Let's have a round of applause for Paul Evans.
10: Thank you, Beatrice. We will be doing my raindrops story. Calling the cloud. Hello, my name's Paul. I'm in a cloud with other raindrops, like snow, mom, and pizza. The cloud was getting bigger and bigger and bigger. Then it happened. The cloud burst. Millions of raindrops had fell. I felt sick. It hit the ground. I went into the sewers. It smelled like skunks the whole way throughout the whole space. 10 minutes later, I hit the ocean. The sun is out. I evaporated into the cloud. I found pizza, mom, and Snowy. That was awesome, I said. The end. My second one would be my alien story. One night, my dad told me a story about an alien that lived on a planet called Pizzeria. It was made out of pizza and cheese was the king. Sorry, Paul, I have no time to finish. Good night. I decided to go to the park. No people were in the park. Bang! Something hit the ground. Something came out. It's an alien. He was like 80 different colors. He had very small feet, large smile with blue teeth. His mouth was green and wore red earrings. The alien said, "Hey boy." I was silent. You have no stomach. You are awesome. You have glasses, yes? What do you do on your planet? I eat it. What? It's made out of pizza, he told me. Do you want to come to my house? Yes. You can hide in my pool. I can teach you something about our planet. 2 + 2 = 4. That's our math. Can you teach us something about your planet? You eat pizza by your feet. Are you going to stay or you must leave? Yes. He said yes. The end. And my last story is my Christmas story. Hello, my name's Pig. No one likes me or trusts me. I saw the Easter Bunny trying to end Christmas. No one would trust me if I tried to tell them that I knew his plan was to make Santa be asleep for Christmas. So it could not happen. I am too late. Santa is asleep. I am going to be Santa because Santa is asleep. And I can't wait for him. Christmas must go on. It was Christmas Eve. I had to be ready. Finally, I was ready. And the reindeers were ready. I'm off and away. It was good. It was going well. It was about 2 hours, but we did it. Santa was awake. We turned and we had a party to celebrate. Our next author we will introduce has blue eyes, brown hair, and was born on August the 22nd, 2009. Her favorite time was 8:30 in the morning, and her favorite sport was gymnastics. Her favorite color was lavender, and her best memory was baking with her mom. Her favorite food is her mom's meatballs. Her author's proudest moment was when she won fourth place in cross country. Her brother makes her laugh, and bunnies are her favorite animal because she thinks they are cute. She is 8 years old, and our favorite store is Target. When she grows up, she wants to be a gymnast. Let's welcome our final offer, Avery Sinkar.
9: Thank you, Paul. Okay, so okay, so first I will be showing my I Am poem. So, I am in third grade. I wonder why the sun looks yellow. I hear beautiful birds singing. I see my class. I want a Chromebook. I think I will do good in third grade. I am in third grade. I pretend to have a friend named Bill. I feel good about my grades. I touch my soft pencil case. I worry I might get robbed. I hope I win the Monopoly game. I am in third grade. I understand third grade. I say, oh, donkeys, and where's puppy? I dream to be a doctor. I try to be kind, and I will be nice to all people. And next, I will be sharing my fall poem. So, autumn, cool, exciting, raining, cooking, laughing. I love to make pumpkin pie. Fall. And my final piece will be my Halloween story. And once upon a time, the clock struck 8. I ran outside and went to the neighbor's house. I started trick-or-treating. I was having a great night. Then the sky turned black and lightning struck. Bam! I ran to the nearest house and knocked on the door. And a witch opened it and said, what do you want? And I said, shelter. She said, come in. And I did. I saw 1 active antelope, 2 brave bears, 3 calm cats, 4 dynamic dogs, 5 eager elephants, 6 falling fools, 7 gentle ghosts, 8 helpful hammocks, 9 independent igloos, 10 jolly jaguars, 11 kind koalas, 12 loyal logs, 13 mighty monkeys, 14 neat nuns, 15 original opossums, 16 popular people, 17 quiet queens, 18 respectful rabbits, 19 skillful skunks, 20 thoughtful tortoises, 21 understanding unicorns, 22 violent vampires, 23 wonderful wolves, 24 x-ray xylophones, 25 youthful yards, 26 zooming zoos. And here's my picture.
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12: Do you recognize that music? 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So we've got a large cast here today, and let me introduce you to everybody by actually asking them to introduce themselves.
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14: Hi, my name is Sienna Rodriguez. I am 17 and I go to PA Distance Cyber School in Jeanette.
15: Hi, my name is Grace.

0: is Scout in the film To Kill a Mockingbird. And I'm sure you've been interviewed lots of times about your role in the film. But I'm curious about how well did you know the story when the film was made?
1: When the film was made, I knew nothing. I had not read the book. I didn't know anything other than what little bit they had given me. I don't even think we got complete scripts. I think we were given what we needed to learn, and that was about it.
0: And as you got older then, you had a chance to watch the film and read the book and connect with the plot itself and the character you're playing, which to me is kind of a neat experience. Do you remember how you felt about that?
1: Well, it was kind of interesting. It came about Dr. Inge from our local community college called me and asked me to come in and speak with his English Lit class. And I thought, well, I don't know what I'm going to talk to his English Lit class about, but okay. So he said, well, let's meet for lunch tomorrow, and we will discuss how we're going to do this. Okay. So before I could even get seated at the table, he says, and so, what was your favorite chapter in the book? And I guess he could tell by the look on my face, I hadn't read the book. Now, my daughter was like 2 years old at this time, so it had been a long time coming. He said, young lady, your first order is to go home and read this book before you come to my class. Yes, sir. Okay. So I did, and here were all these other characters that I knew nothing about, and I got so much more information about the different characters. So after going there to his college, it sort of snowballed. And for, I don't want to say how many years later, I'm still on the road. I go to high schools, colleges, universities, book clubs, libraries, talking about this book and the film and its importance to today's what's going on today. And it's I don't think it will ever, it's filled with all of life's lessons that we still haven't learned yet, unfortunately.
0: It's a absolute masterpiece. And I wanted students from Pittsburgh Youth Media, who we've worked with before, to really take over this morning. I'll interject as needed. And we'll do that in just a moment. Grace, I just want to welcome you also. Where do you go to school?
2: I go to school at Pittsburgh Kappa, and I'm a theater major there.
0: Congratulations, first of all, on getting into Pittsburgh Kappa. This is your first year.
2: Yes.
0: What's it been like so far?
2: It is awesome. I'm having such a great time there. It's really cool because in regular public school, where kids don't know much about theater, it's totally different when you're talking to them because they're so clueless. But when you're talking to people that are in the same, do the same thing that you do, it's really fun. And I found many great friends there.
0: That's excellent. Well, let's turn things over. And I don't know if anybody wants to bring up a central theme or part of the book. Matthew, is there something on your mind about it?
3: I just had kind of a question about the filming aspect. So when you were a child and they were filming these scenes, the content inside the movie is pretty revolutionary and kind of a controversial topic. Do they tell you exactly what they were filming, or did they kind of tell you like bits and pieces of it?
1: Well, like I said, I think you have to put yourself back in that day and time. Back in those days, there were words and subject matter that were not deemed appropriate for women and children to hear. I don't think that's a half bad idea for today. In some cases, I wish we still had that, but unfortunately, we've moved on from that point of view. So we were not privy to any of the courtroom scenes or any of the other. We just were given the pages that we needed to learn that were being filmed at the time. So the whole story did not come together until we saw the premiere, where we really saw the whole thing come together of what we had done.
3: Thank you.

0: So here's a case where a man is falsely accused of rape, and it turns out he's innocent. He's, however, African-American, mm-hmm. Colored in the vernacular of the book at the time mm-hmm. of the day. And Scott's dad, who is a hero, I think, of many people who watch the film, ends up being the man who defends him when nobody wants to defend him and when nobody wants at all to believe anything near the truth at all. And it's an incredible story of the courage he shows in doing so. It looks like you were going to add something.
1: Oh, no. I just wanted to, because there was a lot of stress in not only the book but in the movie from Atticus, and he was always stressing to the kids to try to empathize with others and put themselves in their predicament, try to understand life through their eyes. And I feel like the best example of that in the book was Calpurnia. You know, she watched herself around other colored folk, and she wanted to make sure, like, not to offend them by speaking proper, because she did read and she did write, and she was just a very prime example in, like, the book and the movie of what, you know, it is like to, you know, even mildly set yourself in someone else's shoes and be like, empathize with others. And I thought that was important.
2: Yeah, we see that so clearly. I use this a lot in the schools when I go to talk to the schools, how Scout, when they go to church, and she says, "Cal, how come you talk different at home than you do when you're around your own folk?" And what it is that she does have to walk a very fine line. If she was to speak that way at church, she would be deemed uppity, as they used to say. I don't know if they still use that term or not, but you know, so she has to walk that line, and we see this today mm-hmm. in the African American community. We see it even in the white community, in children when they go to school. You've got the different groups that form. And they want to be like the stamp of their group. Mm-hmm. We would like all of our children to speak well and to be kind, but that's just not always the way it works. They all have their own languages so that they can speak amongst themselves and have their identity, their individual identity.
0: Zoe, anything on your mind about the book To Kill a Mockingbird?
3: Yeah, I read the book in seventh grade, but I didn't really understand it. And I also had to read it this past summer for my AP English class. And we recently had a Socratic seminar, and one of the questions that we had to discuss was the use of vernacular in the book. And I analyzed, like everyone mentioned, like her split between talking uppity and her regular talk with people at her church. I think I analyze that as necessary even today and then before, because not only are you considered uppity by, like, your peers, it's also a matter of feeling safe and being taken seriously, because I struggle with the same thing. Like, if I'm with my brother or my mom, I'm not going to talk the same way that I do with my AP English teacher, and it's just necessary all the time.
0: Do you think that transcends, in the book, it was centered on race and maybe class, but do you think it transcends those characteristics?
1: I mean, I personally saw that not only was she a colored woman, but she was a woman. And women, that's like a huge thing with gender roles. Women have to watch themselves constantly about, like, what they say to people, who they're saying it to, and how they say it. So I think that was another big stressor too, because not only was she colored, she was a woman as well. So that was just like two daggers, you know? Yeah. She had to be extra, extra careful.
2: Because in those days and time, women and people of color were to be seen but not heard. They had no voice. It was a white man's world. Everything was, you know, run by white men. And that was, you know, a very hard time for us. And I still, to this day, remember water fountains marked colored only. And, you know, people of color had, there were rules and regs about what you could and could not do. A black person could not walk into a restaurant and order something to eat. You had to know where to go to get something to eat. You had to know where to go to get something to drink. You had to know where to go to get something as simple need as going to the bathroom.
0: Where did you grow up, Mary?
2: I grew up in Birmingham, Alabama.
0: So you and Jim Crow days still very much alive.
2: Very much alive during that point. And, you know, it was very different for me when I left Alabama and went to California. Things were so different. Where in Birmingham, if a black man so much as looked me in the face, he could be, you know, basically executed if they wanted to. It was very dangerous for people of color. But in California, we had friends of every color, race, and creed. It was wonderful, you know. We go to their house, and as children, we played together, and everything was fine. And then I would have to be, you know, sent back to Alabama, where I was like this round peg being crammed into this square hole, and I couldn't take it. I really could not take it. And it came to a head when I was about 14, and I was just like, I'm out of here. I cannot live with this. If the color of someone's skin depends on who my friends are, I can't do that, because I love everybody until they give me a reason not to. That's the way I was raised. And I felt like my parents were dishonoring what they had taught me, you know, so it made me very angry. So I left and went away to school in Arizona, and I would spend my holidays in California with my friends there. My brother lived there, so.
0: That's actor Mary Badden, who plays Scout in the film To Kill a Mockingbird. We also have three members of Pittsburgh Youth Media here with us, and Grace Vencel from Pittsburgh Kappa. Did I get that right? Mm-hmm. Vencel. Vencel.
4: Yeah.
0: I did it right the first time.
4: Yeah.
0: I want to invite you. We're talking about To Kill a Mockingbird. Prime Stage Theater is currently staging the production today and tomorrow. It's also the National Endowment for the Arts Big Read book for the area, and we're proud to partner with Prime Stage in that respect. I'd like to encourage you to call if you have a question. It's the usual phone number, 412-200-5975, or an observation you would like to make, 412-200-5975. Grace, we haven't – oh, go ahead, Mary.
2: One of the things I would like to address this, so that, because I don't know how much time we've got – but one thing I encourage my audiences to do is to read to their families. How many of you kids grew up with your parents reading to you? Yeah, I think definitely. Everybody raised their hand. I think this is so important. It sets your children up to succeed. The more interest that you can get in them reading on their own, if you teach someone to learn to love to read, they'll never be bored, they'll never be lonely, and they'll always be learning something new. I grew up on the floor of our library. You know, my mom was a bookaholic, and we used to go to the library every day to get new books, because she was such a voracious reader. She would just inhale books. So I encourage everyone to please read to your children, and all families have a story. Write your family stories down, because as grandparents, we grew up in an age that is gone now. And these children may not understand something like putting ice into the top of a refrigerator in order to cool your food. I remember the ice man coming to the house. I also remember the vegetable man with his horse and cart bringing veggies around for us to choose from. So these things need to be saved for our children and our grandchildren, even the way we did laundry. It's so different than today.
0: Grace, what's your reaction to To Kill a Mockingbird? Had you read the book before you were cast as Scout?
4: I actually haven't, but I'm really going to read it because I'm very interested in it. But I grew up watching the movie. It's my dad's favorite book and novel. And yeah, it's been a pleasure to play Scout.
0: Is there a scene in the book or play that is sort of a touchstone for you? There is for me, I'll tell you in a moment or two, but is there one that really sticks out for you?
4: I love when me and Atticus are on the porch and he's saying, well, if you climb into a skin and walk around in it, then you'll really understand. And I think that's a really important moment in the book and the play.
0: And how about for the rest of you, Matthew?
5: I had actually read the book in seventh grade, so actually my memory is quite foggy, but I've seen the movie multiple times. And just the courtroom scenes, those are my favorite just because of not just the acting, but also the message that's behind it as well. And I also had another question. So there was a sequel made called Ghost Set a Watchman. Did you ever read that, or did you know that that had come out?
2: Ghost Set a Watchman was actually the original book.
5: Oh, really?
2: That Miss Nell wrote. Yes. Okay. She started with that and then sent it to the editor, and the editor told her to take it back and go for the story was in the children and to concentrate on the children, that was where she would have her best results, and that's how Mockingbird was born. So Watchmen was never published, and it was put into a safety deposit box and left to dormant for all these years. And then they decided to go ahead and publish, and I was concerned because I was hearing all this press about it, negative press. And so I called, I tried to call Miss Nell and couldn't get a hold of her. So then I called Cecilia Peck, Gregory Peck's daughter. Because I knew that Cecilia was keeping in touch with Miss Nell. She would stay with her, go and see her on a regular basis. So she said, yes, she had talked to Miss Nell. She had approved it. Everything was good. So with that, Katie Couric called me and asked me to come to New York and do an interview with her. And I had not read the book and didn't get the book until 9 o'clock the night before. Thank goodness I'd taken a speed reading course in school and I was able to whip through it. But this is a book, you have to be very careful. Number one, you have to put yourself in the time and day to understand it. Number two, you have to read it from the very first word to the very last word. If you skip the last three chapters, you will miss the whole point of the book. There's going to be some things in there that you are going to go, you know, but have faith in the author, have faith in the characters. Above all, have faith in Atticus. But understand the times that we lived in at that point.
0: Have you read that book, Zoe? I saw you nodding your head. Or have you heard of the book?
3: I have heard of the book, and I've asked a few people about it, and I've just been warned not to read it for my mental health because it just, I think a few people said it just completely just not necessarily ruins, but just changes a lot of things.
0: Interesting. If it's written from the adult perspective rather than Scout's perspective, it probably is a more vicious treatment, I would think.
2: Well, it's a more realistic treatment of the day. I mean, like I said, with Atticus, and I know this because of my father. He was a businessman in Birmingham, Alabama, and Bessemer, who, when you're a business person, you have to walk a very fine line during that time period. You may, you know, try. Well, let me explain something. My father built homes, and after the war, he had been in World War II. After the war, Daddy came back, and he built one of the first black subdivisions in Bessemer. And he wanted to make sure that the veterans that he had fought and died with had quality homes that they could come home to and raise their families in. He went out to the site, and his men were skimping on these houses. And he made them tear it down. And he said, no, you put these foundations in correctly, and you do the work as well as you would do for anybody else. And if I find anybody not doing that, they can get in their truck and leave. They are dismissed. He made sure those houses were built to the specific standards that he wanted. The families, the black families who moved into those homes to this day, those families, a lot of them are still in those homes. That subdivision survives. But the backside of that story is that my father got a lot of flack from that. And we were members at all the different country clubs, Mount Brook Country Club, Birmingham Country Club, Highland Country, all of them, because with Daddy's business, that was where you did your deals. You know, you took people, business partners, out to play golf and did their thing. And I could never figure out why I did not feel comfortable at Mount Brook Country Club. And it wasn't until I read my schoolmate, Diane McCorder, wrote the book called Carry Me Home, that I found out exactly what had gone on up there in Mount Brook Country Club. That was where the orders came for a lot of the firebombings, all this different stuff that happened in Birmingham. And I loved Mount Brook Country Club. I still do. But the walls there, if they could talk, you know, make one sad. So with knowing that, you know, with knowing that Daddy had to do business with these guys who were really bad people. I mean, they were good people, but they did some very bad things. You know, he had to walk a very fine line, just like Atticus did, because you've got to live there. You've got your children there. You've got your family there. You don't play by the rules. The KKK does not care. They will take you out. And we had thousands of acres of pine trees in that business. And pine trees burn, as we're seeing now. You know, it's like they don't play nice. So my father really had to be very, very careful to go with his heart, with what he believed in, and get the things done that he wanted to get done for his people. But he, you know, had to work the other side as well to keep himself and his family safe and his business safe. So keep that in mind when you're reading Watchmen.
0: That is, excuse me, that is Mary Badham, who plays Scout in the movie To Kill a Mockingbird. We're going to take a very, very short break and continue. Your calls are welcome at 412-200-5975. We are thrilled to have Mary Badham here with us from the movie To Kill a Mockingbird. You can speak with her, or I know it's a busy time, but if you want to talk about To Kill a Mockingbird, phone us, 412-200-5975. Also here with us, Grace Vensel, who is a sixth grader at Pittsburgh Kappa and plays Scout in the current play, the Prime Stage Theater production of this classic, which is running today and tomorrow at the new Hazlett Theater. Also, Sienna Rodriguez, a 12th grader at PA Cyber School, from Jeanette, if memory serves. Matthew Miramontes, also a senior at Cornell High School. And Zoe Vong Tao, an 11th grader at Baldwin High School. They are all connected with us through our Pittsburgh Youth Media program. And I mentioned a scene that I really like in the movie. There's two, I think. One is when Atticus has to face the angry mob, you know, that are mad at him for defending. I can't remember.
2: Tom Robinson.
0: Thank you, because I don't want to marginalize him. He has a name. They're angry at him for defending him, and Scout recognizes one of the men as the father of one of her friends. Mm-hmm. And Do you remember, Grace, the name of the boy? Is that in the play?
4: Walter Cunningham.
0: And with the scout, scout just says, hey, Mr. Cunningham, how's Walter or something?
4: Yeah, she's like, hey, Mr. Cunningham, and she asks him about his entailment because what I found with Scout is she eavesdrops a lot, and she's very intelligent, but she's not aware of that. Things just blurt out of her mouth that are very intelligent, and I think it's kind of cute that she asks him about his entailment, and he realizes that this isn't right.
0: Yeah, I mean, she totally disarms him literally and figuratively as he's part of this angry mob. My other favorite part is where the kids sit during the trial in the balcony with, quote-unquote, at the vernacular of the time, the colored part of the courtroom, and the kids want to be there. Instead,
2: they feel safe there. They know they're safe there. There's no question that they're safe there and that they're not going to be dismissed.
0: Mary, you mentioned as we took our station break that you have a question you'd like to ask everybody here.
2: I do. We have some children of color here, and I would like to say thank you for coming on, and now I'm going to pick your brain a little bit. Because I have a problem in that I have gone around this country speaking about To Kill a Mockingbird, and it's one thing to be in the schools, and it's, but they, I don't always, when I'm talking to adults or at the theater, that we get many African Americans in the audience. And I would like to know why that is. Do you have an idea as to what it is in the African American community that they feel that this is not a book for them or a story for them?
1: Well, for me, I feel like maybe, because To Kill a Mockingbird, I think it's a book for everyone. It talks about so many serious issues with social classes, gender roles, and, you know, colorism with race and everything. But the thing is, with most, like, because I've moved around a lot, and I've been to many different schools with many different, groups of different, ethnic backgrounds and different kids, and when it comes to English class, and this was always something that very frustrated me, no one took it seriously because they are just trying to get through school just to get by. You know, that's the place where some of my friends, you know, that's a place where they got 2 free meals a day, you know, and that's, as long as they keep their head up, stay focused in class and get through the day, that's all that mattered to them. Why? Because their parents were working 5, 10, you know, so many different shifts, trying to do whatever they can to scrape all the pennies. And when it comes to the literature, I feel like a lot of people in the African American community feel challenged by it. They don't want to, you know, be, you know, the voice. They don't want to, like, speak up about these things because a lot of people feel like their voice is unheard. And you know, if you look at, like, say with, like, the just the elections that just came up, a lot of the African American community did not participate in it because they felt like their voice was not going to be heard. So with the answer to your question, I feel like maybe a lot of students don't want to participate because they feel like, well, the book isn't written by someone like us. The book is written about someone on the outside looking in, but to, you have to take into consideration sometimes, you know, we all need that extra help to get our voices heard. But I feel like maybe because the book wasn't written by someone of color, by someone who has to experience these things.
2: But you feel that it's important for them to read it, would you say?
1: Almost
2: would
1: definitely.
2: You recommend it?
1: Yeah. I mean, it has so many, like, not just for, you know, people of the Black community, but people of the Hispanic community too. Any minority, because it's something that we all face. Because in the country we live in today, it's not stationed, like, it's not a country that is really giving us as minorities many options, you know? And it's sad to say that because it's 2016, you know, we've come 60 almost years from when that book was originally written. And a lot has changed, but then at the same time, not that much has changed.
2: And see, that's what keeps me in the schools, talking to you guys. How about you, sweetheart? What do you think?
3: I think personally, for me, a lot of the time, and other people, I feel safe when I'm with people who look like me and speak like me and share the same ideas as me. Not just talking about people who are black, but I mean women and liberals and things like that. So I think in some discussions, maybe not necessarily the discussions that you've had, but a few that I've been in, like in my English class, I don't necessarily feel safe to share my ideas. And I feel like maybe some of these kids don't feel like in certain discussions they can unapologetically say what they mean and what they feel, because I'm definitely suppressed in that aspect. And a lot of these discussions, I think, when they don't have minorities in them and people who they're talking about in them, they manifest into places that aren't safe for them and things that they talk about. I mean, talking about, I can't really explain what I'm saying, but talking about marginalized groups without marginalized groups, it's not a place that I'd want to be in all the time, especially when I don't have that.
6: Wakey, wakey! You're listening to Youth Express in the Morning. Who needs eggs when you have quality content like this?
3: Support with me. So that's just speaking from a personal level. Not that I would ever not go to a discussion about To Kill a Mockingbird. I just feel like sometimes it's not always a safe space.
2: Now, let's move on to something a little bit more touchy, okay? Because I have a lot of people who don't want to come to these discussions because of, or they don't want to read the book because of the N-word, okay? Let's get down to earth on this, okay? The N-word is used all the time today by you kids. I hear it all the time in high schools, but it means something totally different than it did back then. When I was growing up, people of my age cringe at that word because it was a very derogatory term that indicated ignorance and, you know, whatever else they wanted to put on that word. It was just a really bad word. But when I hear it in the halls of the schools today, almost in terms of endearment, I'm blown away. Can you kids explain that to me, please?
3: I think when used by black kids, the N-word is, it's a form of taking it back from the way that it was used before, definitely. And I think that I don't often use the word, but I think definitely it's a form of taking it back, and yeah.
1: I can agree. I know, like, I personally don't use the word just because of my personal bias against the word, but I know with hip-hop culture and, you know, just the music that influences us, it is, you know, black people are trying to take that word back, and they're trying not to make it a word that when, you know, we associate with it, it's not a word of oppression anymore. It's something, you know, that, you know, black people, when, you know, seeing your friend down the hallway, that's your, you know,
2: yeah.
1: And that's what the
2: that's
1: kids
2: what
1: are
2: I hear in the
1: days.
2: Schools. It's like, mm-hmm. I mean, I did the first time it happened, I did like a double take. I'm like, what? What? You know, what is going on here? Because it would be like saying something truly profane,
1: yeah.
2: You know, for me to me to hear that word. And it's still just, I'm sorry, it just gets all over me because I grew up with it and it was not said in any form of kindness at all. It was said spat out usually as a very mean term. So.
0: Well, and I think we still hear, I'm in lots of schools and the word is still used in a derogatory sense, generally by white folks in schools.
2: Exactly.
0: It's still one of the most vile It's what an odd word, and yeah. It's just a word. It's just six letters. It's not just a word, but I mean, but it can be used in one way very differently than
2: in another. And it's all in who says it and how they say it. And white people are not really allowed to say that word, period, as far as I'm concerned. Would you agree?
1: Yeah. It's like if your black friend can say that to you,
2: right,
1: but not your white friend, mm-hmm. because
2: that's right.
1: Because of everything that's happened throughout history. You know, the black community is trying to take that word back as their own.
2: I just wish the word would go away.
1: Yeah. I mean, like, many things that have been good have been turned into evil. Like, for example, the swastika. That was a symbol of peace among the Buddhists, you know? And then, you know, when World War II happened, and then the Nazi used that as their symbol of hatred, when the swastika is actually a symbol of love and peace, you know? So, I mean, anything good has been turned bad, and bad has been turned good, but it's up to us to pretty much try to figure out what's, you know, the difference.
0: We are talking about To Kill a Mockingbird. You just heard the voice of Sienna Rodriguez, who lives in Jeanette and is a senior at PA Cyber School, and along with Zoe Vongtow, whose voice you heard almost immediately prior from Baldwin, and Mary Badham, who is the actress who played Scout in To Kill a Mockingbird and also grew up in the South roughly as a contemporary of the character Scout growing up in Alabama. We also have Matthew Miramontes from Cornell, a 12th grader, and Grace Fensel, an actor at Pittsburgh Kappa in 6th grade. And we're talking about To Kill a Mockingbird. It's the NEA big read. This book is a touchstone for so many people, as well as the film is. We have a call. You're welcome to call us at 412-200-5975, 412-200-5975, if you have a question or observation. We'll get to a call in just a moment. Matthew, did you have another question or anything you were thinking about? I want to be sure you're brought into this too.
5: I had a question about your opinion on the sit-ins and the different kind of like pray-ins and things like that that Americans would do as protests of the white diners and the different colored segregation.
2: Yeah, I really believed in Martin Luther King and that his whole philosophy is so great. I mean, it's right there with Gandhi, that we have to be nonviolent, that we have discussions. And that's part of the problem with today. People have stopped talking to one another, and they don't do their homework. They don't do the research that they need to get the facts. They get all up in the air. They want to yell at each other, and they don't even have the facts. And when you give them the facts, they don't want to hear it. So then they say, oh, well, that's not true. I mean, we saw that with our elections, where you show them video of, like, Mr. Trump saying, well, that didn't happen. And, we've got it on film, and he still denies it. I mean, it just doesn't make any sense. And people have gotten to the point. Do you guys have debate teams in your schools?
3: I don't actually have a debate team, but in my A Push class, we debate a lot.
2: I think this is so critically important to learn how to do research. You're given a task, and you study that field of study, and then you have debates about it. I would love to see the schools in America bring back debate teams and learn how to do research. And one of the things that I see a lot today is that they rely on the internet. Everything on the internet is not true. This is in the news today that we are seeing this false news. Have you guys heard about this?
1: Yeah.
2: And are you talking about it in your schools? It needs to be discussed, because there is quote-unquote news out there that's coming through on the internet that are total lies. They have nothing to do with reality. They have nothing to do with facts. So you need to be aware of that, and you need to learn to go to the sources. Don't just accept things blindly, and that's where the work comes in. Our children have to be willing to, and our adults, because I've got a lot of adults that don't want to, you know, study the situation or go and find, take the time to really look at the facts. But debate teams are wonderful. It helps sharpen your skills in many directions, and you learn to speak well and to make your thoughts come together in such a way that everyone can understand. You have to be very succinct with what you say. So,
0: let's talk with Teresa, who is in, Janine, who is in Grove City. Sorry, Janine, I gave you the wrong name there for a minute.
7: That's fine. That's
0: fine. Everybody can hear you, and go ahead with your question, please.
7: Well, I think Mary answered my question a little bit. I am so concerned about, well, even during so-called, well, no, during the debates before the election, I guess I would call it violence, has really come out a lot more openly. And what really, really bothers me very much is the white kids who are starting to pick on the black kids. And lots of times it'll be, you know, a few white ones on one black person. And black kids have said, well, I'm afraid to go to the classroom without, you know, a whole lot of my friends because of what might happen. And I think she kind of answered my question with more research, more debating, more open discussions, and so on and so on. And I guess she hasn't maybe been to a classroom recently, but I guess maybe she'll be noticing if a lot more of that overt antagonism that goes into violence is going to be occurring. And like I say, even around here, there's someone who has a really junky pickup truck, and I don't know if it's an app or something you put on your horn, but Dixie comes on. Mm. And I have seen a whole lot of Confederate flags and so on and so forth. And it seems a lot of people are being encouraged, and I guess I would wonder if having a lot of these discussions with young kids, because their parents are probably intractable.
2: Yeah, it's very important that we talk with our children. My 8-year-old granddaughter is very upset. She's part African American, and she is incredibly upset about this whole situation. She was so ill, she didn't even want to go to school the next day.
7: I've got a lot
2: of friends that are that way, too.
7: Did you hear, too, that they had a lot of schools that canceled midterms, they had grief counselors. It is very, very serious.
2: Yes, it's very serious. And I think this is one of the things, you know, we won the popular vote, but we lost the Electoral College. There is a website out there where we can abolish the Electoral College. And I would urge anyone who agrees with us about this to please go to the website. Sign the petition. We need to get Congress to understand that this is a very flammable situation. It's very dangerous. I lived through the 50s and 60s, and I do not want to go through that again.
7: Right.
2: So we've got to look to the next election, and if we find that violence is going to be the rule of law with Mr. Trump,
7: He encourages it.
2: He does. And this is what's bad. And there is, you know, there's always impeachment if we have to save our country and our people from the violence of the 60s and 70s. Then that's what we need to do. I'm not normally a political person, but we need to learn to love each other. We need to learn to take care of each other. It doesn't matter what color somebody's skin. I don't care if they're green with purple spots. If they are a good person and believe good basic moral beliefs, then they need to be respected for that and taken care of. So we need to come together as a country, and we need to let our politicians know this will not stand. President Obama has been a very good president, but when you block his actions before he ever even gets in office by signing a piece of paper that says basically whatever he wants to do, we're against it, no matter that it's good for the country. Our politicians have forgotten what their job is. Their job is to keep us safe and to do what's best for the whole country, everybody in the country, not a political party.
0: Teresa, why am I doing that today? I'm sorry, Janine.
8: Thank you. You've answered my question.
0: No, thank you.
2: Thank you for calling in.
0: I have that other name in my head today. Janine's a great listener. I have a question. It's interesting. I was thinking about the subject we were just talking about, our election, and one thing that concerns me, well, a couple things, is one, we really seem to be a country that's of sides right now based on the popular vote of two very distinct sides. But the other thing is that feelings that apparently have been underlying beneath the surface of quite a few people have suddenly been catalyzed and stirred up.
2: I've been telling this to people as I travel all across the country. Anybody who thought that racism and bigotry had gone somewhere were totally out of touch, because it's, to me, there's two banners that I wave. One is ignorance is the root of all evil. Would you believe that? I mean, would you agree with that? And then that education is the key to freedom. The more educated we become as a country, the better off we're going to be. And we need to share with one another. And when you get to know someone and you go to church with them, and you go to synagogue, you go to mosque with them, you know, you learn about their cultures. If you get an invitation to go to someone's home for dinner or to come for the weekend or whatever and participate in some sort of event, a birthday or whatever, please go. Share yourself and share of that family. Learn that people are people, and we need to love one another as individuals. Thank you.
0: In To Kill a Mockingbird, that was Mary Badham, again, the actress who played Scout, whose entire life, I would imagine, you have an imprint growing up in the South, a contemporary of, more or less, right, a contemporary of the character Scout, who saw so many of the same things that Scout saw in her life. It's a miraculous thing to think of you, literally, if Scout had grown up. We're talking to her right now. Just as I had mentioned before about stirring up what's beneath the surface, that kind of happens in To Kill a Mockingbird too, right? Yeah. Because it seems like an idyllic town until that happens. One incident happens and everything changes. It's incredible how it seems so simple, but one thing makes everything change. Does anybody want to add something? I want to be sure we're just about out of time.
1: Oh, I just wanted to say, like, I know people have been saying that, you know, racism hasn't gone away and police brutality and stuff like that hasn't gone away, and this mistreatment towards the colored community and minorities hasn't gone away. It's just now we have the technology to capture it all. And while that is important, too, I also noticed that around the beginning of the elections, all of this hatred and violence and the upcoming and, like, the birth of pretty much the Black Lives Matter movement pretty much, like, started around the beginning of the elections, when all these underground racist and misogynist and just all these people against, you know, what we as Americans have been trying to, you know, change. And all this has heightened with the Trump campaign. And I think it's very important that we notice that. Like, I've never been more afraid, you know, because not just me, but for my friends and for my family members all over the country, you know, it's just, it's kind of scary to think that Like, the first time I've ever seen a Confederate flag in my life was when I moved to Western Pennsylvania. And I always thought it was a myth, like the Loch Ness Monster. There's no such thing as that. There's not people filled with that kind of hate. It's just in the textbooks. It's just what they teach you in school to scare you. But it's really scary. Like, the first time I saw that, because I wear, like, scarves on my head, but someone mistaken me for a Muslim once driving by and almost threw something at me. It's just, even if I was, that's, you know, really offensive. And it's unnecessary, that kind of, like, mindset that people have. People have been, since Trump has been president-elect, people have been being threatened. You know, people of color, people of different religions have been approached by Trump supporters and have been said, like,
2: and when he says, I'll pay your legal fees, hello? No. It's just not conscionable. It's not right. Yeah. That's not the world of love and togetherness that we want. And for all these children, my children, I don't want them to be afraid. I do not want them to be afraid. We fought those battles. We ended them, I had hoped. Now is the time for our country to say no, no, no, no. We are not going back, and we will not live in a world of hate. And the only way we can do this is to, you know, get rid of the Electoral College. We won the popular vote, but just because of that, we lost it. And this man is filled with hate, and he's making hate come out all over this country. I want it to stop. I want it to stop.
0: Any words from you, Matthew or Zoe?
3: I think, unfortunately, like Sienna was mentioned, unfortunately for me, these systems like are in my life every single day. And I think the Trump presidency and just his general campaign didn't necessarily heighten a lot of these things. It just made them a bit more vulgar to me. Like in my classes, I have a lot of debates with kids and boys with different mindsets, and it's usually okay. But I feel like something that Trump has done has, like she mentioned, fueled it a bit more and made them feel more comfortable doing it.
0: Right. Normalized is a word that's being used a lot, and that's a good way of expressing it.
2: And if we use this as a lesson, if we use this as a mirror to ourselves for a reality check as to where we really are with this country as a people, you know, then we can benefit from it. We can move up. What I would urge you children is to please keep reaching up. Really work on your education. Education truly is where you need to be so that you can move on with your lives and keep moving forward. When you see, especially with our young males, when you see someone being ugly to somebody else or doing something that you know to be wrong, please step up. As men, you need to step in. If you see a female being abused, step up. If you see a person of color being abused by friends, say something. Scout did. She backed down that whole mob of people with words. You can do it. This is where your debate teams will help you so much in finding the words that you need, using what you need to survive.
0: We just have a few seconds. Matthew, any closing?
5: I just want to say I agreed with what you were saying as well about how it kind of fueled the fire. It was always present, and I definitely think that social media also adds an additional aspect to it. I just think it's interesting to see how separated the country is by North and South again, and kind of more liberal and conservative thoughts. I was definitely surprised to see that, I mean, groups like the KKK were still around. I mean, Piedmont Park is like a serious thing. I'm not sure if you guys heard about that, but they found like an African-American man just hanging in the park. And then after, there were Klansmen walking around like handing out flyers for the KKK.
2: When was this?
5: I want to say August of either last year or 2 years ago. But it was definitely Piedmont Park, and it was, I mean, it was just, like, shocking to see that still going on in a society that I thought was more modern and, you know what I mean, had kind of moved past those ideals that kept us in the dark for so long.
0: Grace, I do want to be sure we began our conversation about To Kill a Mockingbird. Here is a book that takes us so many different places. We planned this a long time ago. Little did we know the context that some of our conversation would have given the presidential election. I do want to be sure that people know they can still see the play that you are starring in as Scout. So can you summarize the show times coming up?
4: So today we have a show at 8. And Miss Mary is seeing it, I think.
2: Yes, I'll be there.
4: Mm-hmm. And then we have our last show tomorrow at 2:30.
0: Two more to go.
2: Y'all come, please. Bring your families. Mm-hmm. This is a show for the whole family, so yes. Please come.
0: And I want to thank all of you for being here today. I wish we had even more time. It's a discussion that should continue, right, in all of our own circles. So thanks so much.
2: Well, thank you for having us all on and allowing this discussion. We are free in America.
9: My name is Julia Painter, and I graduated from Penn Trafford High School. In the fall, I will be attending Seton Hill University to major in English. My favorite part about the internship is the rented experience that we get to learn more about local nonprofits in our area and how they systematically provide relief to issues that we have. Some of my favorite nonprofits are the ones that focus on educating people of how to be self-sufficient on their own, like Habitat for Humanity is a homeowners program, and how Big Brothers and Big Sisters helps mentor people from unfortunate backgrounds and leading them in the right way. So I really enjoyed learning about those nonprofits specifically. I also really enjoy the grant writing RFP side of this internship. Someone who is really passionate about reading and writing and who has those skills. I like the experience of writing the RFPs, and I'm looking forward to going through those applications. I think that's really valuable for a student. I think that experience is rare to find for someone our age. Grant writing is usually something you do after schooling or after a master's degree, and so to be able to do that now and have that experience working in nonprofit is invaluable. There was a lot of things that I wasn't aware before how some of the issues that I saw in the community were being addressed. I learned about a lot of local nonprofits that were bigger that I haven't heard about before. For example, Big Brothers and Big Sisters. I know that there are children in our area that come from unfortunate backgrounds, but I didn't know that that pretty big nonprofit existed to help them come out of that and lead healthy lifestyles from that based on mentor relationships. I think impact happens through relationships, and so it was really great to learn about those nonprofits. I feel that this internship is a really valuable, really rare opportunity. And so I'm really thankful to be a part of that. And I think I'm going to take this experience into my future with me for sure and use it both in my personal and professional life and involvement.
0: Now we are going to welcome a special guest from Lower Burl. Actually, I don't know if she may or may not be. She is a student at Burl High School. I immediately...
10: From Lower Burl, that doesn't mean she's not.
0: Yeah, where are you from?
10: I'm from Lower Burl.
0: Oh, okay, I got it right. I had a couple old friends from Lower Burl, so I immediately jumped there. This is Haley Swager, and you're in ninth grade this year?
10: Yes.
0: How has school been so far? Are you actually attending in person, or has it been remote?
10: I've been attending in person, and it's been a lot better than I expected it to be.
0: Excellent. How so?
10: Usual high school expectations, but I've been getting into a lot of things, like drama and everything.
0: That's great. I know beginning high school, you can have a lot of just uncertainty, you know, what's it going to be like. Were there different middle schools that combined to form your high school class, or did it sort of the same students come along?
10: It's the same students.

0: like plays in musicals at my school, and I just generally play a couple instruments and write a lot.
1: What instruments do you play?
0: Mostly guitar. I play ukulele too, and I can kind of play some piano.
1: Oh, that's excellent. And you mentioned writing. I'm always interested in learning more about that. How did you develop such a strong interest in writing?
0: I started writing whenever I was really little. I think around age 7, I started writing my own songs. Well, trying to. And it just kind of grew from there. I found out that that was a way to express myself more. And I just built on it.
1: Oh, that's really cool. When you write these days, do you usually have a topic or subject in mind, or do you just sort of start writing and seeing where you end up? Is there a technique that you use?
0: I usually just focus on something that's happening to me or happening around me, and I just write about it as much as I can, and then I put it into music.
1: That's great. Have you performed in front of groups before? You mentioned musicals, so I suspect you've been on stage as an actor, but have you shared songs in front of other people as a performer?
0: Yeah, I wrote a song whenever I was in fifth grade and sent it into a competition, and I won third place in state for that.
1: That's fantastic.
0: Which was really exciting. But I don't usually perform songs that I wrote by myself. I usually just do cover songs on stages.
1: And whose music do you like to cover?
0: I really like singing songs from musicals that were on Broadway. But I also sing a lot of Taylor Swift because she's been my idol since I was really little.
1: She's a really good person, too. She's a good role model. A lot of folks conclude that if you're popular, you might not necessarily be somebody that's also a role model or talented. And she's all of those things. She truly is. So the song that you're going to share this morning came from a school project, right? Can you explain a little bit about how it came about?
0: Okay, so we were learning about slavery and abolitionists, and we had to do a project where we either wrote an essay or we could choose anything artistic to go along with it from the point of view of a select group of people. So I chose a female teacher from Mississippi in the 1800s, who was an abolitionist, and she was basically singing, I would be singing to the government.
1: What a great concept to do that. I can't wait to hear it. And you're going to accompany yourself on guitar. And once you're done, let's talk a little bit more. Did you give the song a title?
0: Yeah, it's called False Hope.
1: False Hope. Well, whenever you're ready, I'm looking forward to hearing it, and I'm sure our other listeners are too. Haley Swager, ninth grade, Burrell High School.

0: That was absolutely beautiful. You really have a great voice.
1: Thank you so much.
0: I like the way you sing, and that song, well, the lyrics are great, but there's something about the way you combined it with the music. Which came first?
1: I guess they both kind of came together. I usually just start from the beginning, and I just write as much as I can along with the guitar in my hand.
0: Now, was this something you needed to turn in for an assignment?
1: Yeah.
0: So when you turned it in, did you have to perform it for your class, or?
1: No, I turned it in through a recording because we're not allowed to sing at the school yet because of the regulations.
0: So oh, that makes sense.
1: I recorded it at home and sent it in.
0: How did your teacher react to it?
1: He was really happy with it. He left a private comment on my Google Classroom, and it said that he had to pick his jaw up off the floor because it was...
0: Oh, it is. Yeah. It is jaw-dropping. You really painted some amazing imagery in it. It shows a lot of sensitivity. And I don't know about you, but there's still a lot of work to be done in this area. Slavery might have been abolished, but we've hardly gotten close to equity or to eliminating racism. And I think that song, it can be an allegory of sorts to apply to today's time, too. I don't know if you were intending that, but I think it fits that quite well.
1: Yeah, I mean, there's always room to make improvement, too.
0: Do you think... So. I don't want to put you on the spot at all, but do you think, and this can go beyond your high school, that racism or racist attitudes still exist in people your age?
1: Yeah, definitely. I mean, there's always going to be someone or some people that act differently, and it's not good, but it's always going to be there. I don't know that it will ever go away. And I mean, we could try, but still.
0: Yeah, I asked you that. I kind of had a feeling that that's how you would answer. I think some folks assume that younger people, that there are enough anti-racists among younger people that those sensibilities are gone, but they or should say non-sensibilities are gone, but they're not gone. There are still people, even younger people, that have not woken up to some of the messages you were just singing about.
1: Definitely.
0: Well, thank you. Is there anything else that you would like to say or share? I really appreciate your playing today. Again, you really did a great job.
1: Thank you so much. And I think I'm good.
0: Good. Well, thank you very much for being with us. And I hope we can have you down in the studio sometime when we're able to, because it would be great to present you and have some more fun together person to person. But you sounded great remotely. Thanks so much.
1: Thank you. Thank you. Thank you for having me.
0: You bet. That's Haley Swager, who is in ninth grade, Burrell High School. And you heard the song she wrote for a class project about abolition. And what a great, great job she did. You're listening to the Saturday Light Brigade.
2: 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This next segment is just for you.
0: Well, today it's a pleasure to have Christy Snyder here with us, along with Madeline Buffone. They are both representing Pittsburgh Public Theater's Shakespeare Monologue and Scene Contest. And Christy, let me turn to you first and just ask if you could tell us a little bit about the contest, how it works. I know that it's about to begin a new cycle for entrants, so we'll let you know how you can get involved with that as you listen. But tell me about the contest and why and how it's worked over the past few years.
3: Yeah, thank you so much. The contest is reaching its 30th year. There are two divisions, one for 4th through 7th grade and one through 8th through 12th grade. Students can participate in either the monologue or the scene division. Monologues, obviously, you're alone, and in the scenes, you can have a small group. And students participate through their schools and get a chance to get coaching from teaching artists and kind of advising from different actors in the region. And then if they're selected, get a chance to do the presentation of finalists, which is like the end contest with a big event at the O'Reilly Theater in February.
0: We've had honorees from the competition before, and it's amazing how that works. First of all, the students are really talented. Second of all, they are bringing Shakespeare to people in new ways who may even not be as familiar with the scenes and the monologues. How did you get involved in leading this effort or in the marketing of it?
3: Well, I work at the Public Theater and have the chance to help spread the word about all the amazing things that we do, from the shows we have on stage to the education programs and big events like this kind of hallmark event that we have. And I'm so happy to be here with Maddie, who was one of last year's winners in the monologue contest.
0: And Maddie, tell me a bit about yourself. Where did you go to high school?
4: So I went to high school at Marion Center. I'm out by Indiana County. But I did the competition through a little community theater. There was a couple that ran a Shakespeare team. And from there, that's where we practiced and did stuff for the competition.
0: And I see you're from Ernest, Pennsylvania. We do have our friends at WIUP in Indiana. Is an affiliate, so folks I'm sure know Marion Center and Ernest, and they probably know your theater company. What is the theater company?
4: The Indiana Players.
0: Oh, terrific. And what prompted you to do this?
4: So in 9th grade, actually, my parents were the ones that put me into the Shakespeare team. I was really scared. I've always done theater since I was really little, and I knew it was something that I wanted to do with my life. And my parents were like, hey, we've heard like things from other people who are on the team. Like, it's helped them so much, and we think it would be beneficial for you to do it. And I had no prior Shakespeare experience, and I was so scared. And they made me do it, and from there on, I fell in love, and it's helped me grow so much as an actor. And like, I just loved going back every year and getting to work with the Steelmans and getting to do the competition and work with like the professionals during like the coaching sessions and just getting to work on like the pieces. It was so fun.
0: You said getting to work. Did I hear you say Steelmans?
4: Mm-hmm. The Steelmans are my coaches.
0: Oh, okay. Understood. And I was surprised to hear you say you would be nervous or scared, given the fact that it sounds like you've been acting throughout mm-hmm. your childhood. And what would make you scared about, is it Shakespeare itself, or is it the competition?
4: I think both, because I knew that everybody on the team was like doing it years prior, and I had like no experience. And Shakespeare can be a little difficult, but doing like the competition helped me understand it, and the competition too. I was always really nervous. I have really bad like stage fright, so doing that kind of stuff can sometimes be a little nerve-wracking for me, but every time I get up on the stage and perform, it goes away, and I love it.
0: What's your major? I know it's your freshman year at Slippery Rock, so maybe you haven't declared anything yet, but do you have a major or desired course of study?
4: Yes, I'm studying musical theater.
0: I had a feeling that might be the case. That's just terrific. And how's it been, your first semester?
4: Oh, it's amazing. I love it there. Our professors are so amazing. The students are so talented, and it's so amazing because you get to like learn from everybody. I just love it so much.
0: Slippery Rock has an exceptional music department, and I haven't interacted with musical theater as much, but I imagine they do as well.
4: Yes, yes. It's so amazing. Last year at my audition, after it, I was like, this is the place for me. It was so phenomenal. I felt so welcomed. The head of the program, the musical theater program, Aaron, he is amazing, and I'm so excited to learn from him in the future. Like, my classes this semester, I have gained so much over the past few months and grown as an actor. It's like, it's actually so crazy, and like, I'm so excited to continue my education there to see where I am when I'm a senior. So, yeah.
0: That's terrific. You could be a spokesperson for Slippery Rock, given the way you sound. So tell me about the scene you just won with. What you chose? Were you assigned it, or do you just choose something you want to do?
4: So in the past, when I was working with my coaches, they kind of gave me like, they gave me ones to like pick from, and I always had a like decision. They were like, we can give you some options, or you can pick one that you want. And for the first 3 years, I trusted them, and I was like, I'm going to pick something that they recommend me. And they were phenomenal. And my senior year, my first year doing the team, one of my teammates did Ophelia's monologue, and I fell in love with it. I was like, I want to do this my senior year. I was like, I want to do this one. And I brought it up to the Steelmans, and they were like, yeah, sure, you can do it. Like, I believe that you can do it. And so I ended up choosing that one. And
0: so that's the one you did, and that you ended up winning your division.
4: Mm-hmm.
0: Congratulations.
4: Thank you.
0: That's really exciting. Now, I know you've got something you're going to do for us this morning. Before we do that, is there anybody, I see the name, let's see, Gary and Nicole here. Are they with you?
4: Yeah, they're my parents.
0: Okay. I had a feeling that might be them.
4: Yeah.
0: So we'll say hello to them as they listen. And Gary, your dad, just waved to me. Is there anybody else you'd like to acknowledge?
4: Just everybody who like helped me with the competition and like PBT. It was just an amazing experience, and I recommend it to anybody. It was so amazing, and not only does it help, it just helps you in general. You make friends, you learn how to like perform. It's just an amazing experience.
0: Thank you for doing that. Now, in just a moment, Christy Snyder will tell us about how you can get involved in the next iteration of the Pittsburgh Public Theater Shakespeare Monologue and Scene Contest. But Maddie has something that she's going to do for us, and I'll let you explain it and then turn the stage over to you.
4: Okay, so I'm going to sing just a little bit of the monologue that I did. I did Ophelia's mad scene from Hamlet. It was Act 4, Scene 5. So I'm just going to sing the beginning.

0: Oh, how the wheel becomes it. It is the false steward that stole his master's daughter. Thank you.
1: You really just transform yourself as you do that. That was wonderful.
0: Thank you.
1: It's like you became a different person as you did that. Let's turn to Christy and ask you to tell us how folks can get involved.
2: Maddie, that was awesome. Thank you so much for sharing with us.
0: Thank you.
2: We are getting ready for the next Shakespeare Monologue and Scene Contest. The finals are going to be on Monday, February 26th of 2024 at 7 p.m. at the O'Reilly Theater in downtown. 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Students at any schools in a 100-mile radius in PA, Ohio, and West Virginia are welcome to participate, and registration is now open.
1: So I was going to say this is a very quick cycle. You get involved now, and is there a deadline to register?
2: We'll be reaching the deadline soon, but it's still open, and it's a rolling registration for now, so you can find out more at ppt.org.
1: Okay, and then you can still get engaged at the very first level. There are divisions, I believe it was grades 4 through 7, is that right? And then grades 8 to 12?
2: That's right, yeah.
1: Excellent. And you can get involved, and then this is all gearing up towards the finals, which will be February 26th. It's kind of you to get, she held up, or you held up six figures for me. I appreciate that. I got six, but I would have said February 62nd. It's 26.
2: The 26th.
1: What else is happening at PPT that we might want to know about?
2: Well, right now we have a family favorite show of A Christmas Story, the play, on stage. It's such a fun time with a great cast of kids, many of whom participated in the Shakespeare Monologue and Scene Contest and who would be here if they weren't getting ready for their 2 o'clock performance today. That show is on stage through December 23rd. And then in the new year, we have 3 more shows in our season, and the Pittsburgh Public Theater, we're getting ready to celebrate our 50th season next year.
1: Wow. All at the O'Reilly Theater in the Cultural District downtown. Anything else you wanted to add, Maddie? You're so talented, and I hope you'll come back sometime.
0: I would love to. I just want to say that if you have any interest in doing the competition, I highly recommend it. It's just such an amazing experience, and you'll gain so much from it. So, yeah.
1: Well, thank you for being with us, both of you. And you can get more information at ppt.org, Pittsburgh Public Theater. .org. Here's hoping the rest of your college year goes well, not to mention the years to come. Thanks so much.
3: With great power comes great responsibility. Stan Lee is best known for his major impact in the MCU. MCU stands for Marvel Comic Universe. But there was much more to his life. Stan Lee was born December 28, 1922 in Manhattan, New York City. His parents were immigrants from Romania. His father worked as a dress cutter in the Great Depression. By the time Stan was in his teens, he shared a room with his younger brother while his parents slept in a fold-out couch inside the living room. Lee attended DeWitt Clinton High School in the Bronx. He worked many jobs, like an apprentice for a trouser manufacturer or delivering sandwiches to different people. I personally believe that Stan's character backgrounds are based off of how he grew up and his lifestyle. Stan also had a great imagination. This is why half of his characters come from outer space or have a relation to outer space. With a commentary for Youth Express, this is Juan Des Dixon, 7th grader at Manchester Academic Charter School.
4: From the Youth Media Center at SLB Radio, this is Brennan Harris. I experienced the Free Violins of Hope exhibit. Here's why you should, too. Words have a difficult time conveying the true atrocities that were committed by Nazi Germany from 1933 to 1945. During the Holocaust, approximately 6 million Jewish people were forcibly removed from their homes, stripped of their belongings, and eventually killed in numerous execution camps simply because of their religion. A new exhibit called Violins of Hope at Carnegie Mellon University's Posner Center is using music, not words, to tell the stories of Jewish musicians during the Holocaust and celebrate the strengths of those who endured this horror. This free exhibit, which travels around the world to different venues, made Carnegie Mellon University's Posner Center one of its stops. Visitors encounter many different violins, all previously owned by a Jewish musician during the Holocaust. Some of the violins were hidden to prevent them from being seized by the Nazis. Others helped to keep their owners alive, as musicians were favored by Nazi guards and officers for entertainment in the death camps. Some of the violins are battered and broken, a testament to the sheer hardship they had to endure to even be present in the exhibit. In the collection, one violin was buried in the ground. One was thrown out of a train transporting Jewish prisoners to a death camp, and one was given to a non-Jewish friend in the hope that it would survive even if its owner would not. Others, called klezmer violins, are ornately decorated and specially designed. They are adorned with glass diamonds, intricate carvings, and the Star of David, a Jewish religious symbol. In addition to the centerpiece Violins of Hope exhibit at CMU, there are many groups and organizations around the Pittsburgh area celebrating the work, culture, and lives of Jewish musicians, dancers, and ordinary people. Organizations such as the Jewish Community Center and the Jewish Federation of Greater Pittsburgh both provide support and programming for Pittsburgh's Jewish community. All of the violins, more than 100, were procured and restored by Master Luthier Amnon Weinstein and his son Avshi over the last 25 years of their lives. They created Violins of Hope to serve as a tribute to the many people who perished in the Holocaust, a number that includes 400 of their relatives. Each violin is for me like a memorial to one part of my family or memorial for the 6 million people, Weinstein said in a video documentary played at the exhibit. For me, personally, the exhibit was a very moving and emotional experience that caused me to reflect on life itself. Walking amongst the many violins, each of which had belonged to someone who had experienced things I couldn't even imagine, truly gave me a feeling of deep reverence for the Jewish prisoners who fought so hard to survive each day. These violins bore witness to some of the greatest atrocities mankind has ever committed. They saw Jewish people displaced from their homes, forced into ghettos, and in many instances killed. Now I was seeing them, these incredible memorials to those lost. Poor violin. He's a witness for the most horrible things that you can do, Weinstein said in the documentary. Just being in the presence of these violins and reflecting on the sheer horror of the Holocaust conjured up powerful feelings inside me. How little humanity one must have to do something like this to a fellow human being. It cemented within me the idea that the Holocaust was truly a real, barbarous event. Seeing the violins and thinking about the people who once held them, played them, and cherished them so deeply, real people, touched me beyond what any history book or TV program ever could. These violins were something tangible, real survivors of the Holocaust. They touched my soul. Throughout the entire exhibit, violin music plays in the background. Jewish prisoners use scraps of paper to write new music while in the concentration camps. Imagine, even during the most horrific time of their lives, the Jewish musicians found inspiration to write new music. Music provided comfort and hope. The memories of the Jewish people live on in this music. I believe that everyone should see this exhibit. It really puts into perspective the undeniable tragedy that was the Holocaust. Each violin serves as a memorial, not only to its owner, but to all of the Jewish people who have perished. At a time where there is an upward trend of anti-Semitic incidents, and when young adults are forming our political ideologies, it is important to truly understand how horrific the Holocaust actually was and to question how it happened. We are a city that has witnessed anti-Semitism firsthand, the worst attack on the Jewish community since the Holocaust happened here in Pittsburgh. So it's important that we, as a community, come together to support and empathize with our Jewish neighbors. The last witnesses of the Holocaust are disappearing. We need to learn from the Holocaust now and vow to change the future. This exhibit is a valuable tool for doing this. We need to keep the memories of the Holocaust alive in order to prevent history from repeating itself.
5: Now, there's a program called K-5 that we learned about, and we wanted you to learn more about it as we get into even more depth. The notion of older students getting a chance to help younger students in their own district. It seems obvious, but implementing something like this is not always that easy or everybody would be doing it. So I'm really curious to learn about how the K-5 tutoring program has come together at Deer Lakes. And before we talk about it, I'm just going to ask you to each please introduce yourself if you have any shout outs or hellos for now or when people listen back to this in podcast form. This is a perfect time to do that. And we'll get started with CJ.
6: 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I'm a junior at Deer Lakes High School, and I'm the finance and treasurer director for K-5.
7: 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I'm a senior at Deer Lakes High School, and I'm the operations director for K-5.
8: Hi, my name's Elise Schaefer. I am a junior at Deer Lakes High School, and I'm communications and HR director.
9: Hi, I'm Brooke Emery. I'm the co-founder and co-executive director of K-5, and I'm a senior at Deer Lakes High School.
10: And hi, my name is Anita Zhu. I'm also a senior at Deer Lakes High School, and I'm also the co-founder and co-executive director.
5: Already, I'm full of questions. I really like that you have job descriptions and specific titles. How did that happen? And then I'd like you to just kind of talk a little bit about who does what and how the organization works. So let me turn to the two founders. When was the organization founded? And tell me how you arrived at this organizational structure.
9: So it was our first session was of this past year, was February 2nd, 2023. But we were really planning for about a year and a half before then. It was kind of a chaotic structure the way we got to it. We started out by wanting to obviously start a program, but we didn't know how to go about it. So we reached out to our school and told them of our interests. And we had a good experience with our high school principal, who really got us going with talking with the principals of the elementary schools who we reached out with and sent emails to about our program. After collaborating with them and kind of doing a lot of research ourselves and seeing other youth-started nonprofits, we came to K-5.
10: And going off the what we do as a team, so as executive directors, we basically oversee the program. Before the positions were fully established, we were kind of just doing a little bit of everything, and then we kind of just split up sections of what we were in charge of and assigned a title to them, and then found people who we thought were responsible and who could take on the position, and that's how the three of them came about. So if you guys want to kind of talk about what you guys do, that'd be great.
6: So I met Brooke and Anita last year during school, and they invited me to this program, and I filled the role of the treasurer and finance director. I look for grants for our organization, and then also I budget supplies and other stuff like that for our organization, just for, I don't know, for the kids that we tutor.
5: That's a lot of responsibility. Have you written grant applications yet?
6: Yeah, I've been on websites. Like, it's a lot of just researching and finding what would be our right fit, or especially around PA, because it's very competitive. I didn't think it would be before, but it turned out to be.
5: It's a good experience to do that. Have you succeeded? Because
6: yeah.
5: It's not easy to do that.
6: Yeah, we have succeeded. I think we got a 1,000.
9: Awesome project, was it? Awesome Project?
10: Awesome Foundation.
9: Awesome Foundation, a $1,000 grant.
5: Yeah, that's wonderful to get started, and it helps you do things. You were surprised how competitive it was. Anything else surprise you by the whole process?
6: It was very long. Like, I thought it would be easy, but going into it, I mean, I should have known that it would be long, but it's definitely worth it after, because just what we're able to provide for the kids now is a lot better than it was before. So the opportunities that a lot of foundations give other people really helps us.
5: And let's learn more about your role.
7: So what I do is I write the newsletter, and we send it out every month, and we talk about like what our plans are for the next month and what we did in that month. And I'll also plan out extra activities for students grades 6 through 12. Any students can do this. And, like, we volunteered at our local food bank, and we wrote cards to veterans that we sent out. And also I will, like, gather materials for the tutoring sessions.
1: Wow. You guys really have it together. So that was Kylie. And now you're HR, right? Mm-hmm. Okay. And tell me what the HR person does. This is Elise.
8: Well, I mostly do communications, where I communicate with, like, the parents if there's any concerns or anything that I need to know about the kids. And just things like that to make it easier on the kids and us.
1: And are the tutors paid, or they are all volunteers?
8: We're all volunteers.
1: I figured as much, but when you said HR, that got me into thinking about it. So what's the mission of K-5, and how do you carry it out? You mentioned the ancillary activities like writing events and the support activities such as working with your own volunteer force and seeking grants. But what is it that you really want to do?
10: So our mission is basically, I guess to backtrack a little bit, we all grow up in a small district. We're all from the same school. And when we came together and talked about this at a meeting, we basically agreed that growing up, we felt that there weren't a lot of resources for us, especially to better our education. So now that we're older, we wanted to give back and provide those opportunities to kids at younger levels. And so that's how this came about. And our mission is to basically assist students in whichever way possible, as much as we can, and to just better their education and their understanding, especially after COVID. Everything's been hard, and a lot of kids, like, their learning really took a halt, so we kind of just want to get them back on track and set them up for success. Going back to what Kylie was talking about volunteering, we'd like to help elementary students too. But in addition to that, we wanted to start an initiative basically providing middle and high school students with volunteer hours. And so that's where the food bank comes into play, and same with the Veteran Center.
1: To give folks a bit of a perspective, about how many students are in this year's graduating class, roughly?
10: Our graduating class is about 178.
1: So relatively smaller, I mean, not the smallest of districts, but I can see why you wanted to initiate something like this. So are you working, the organization is K-5, are you working with kids in that age range? I know you're going higher. What will you do? Do students seek you, or how do you connect?
10: So like Brooke mentioned earlier, we kind of got into contact with the elementary school principal, and we had her send out a mass email to all the parents basically saying this opportunity is available for their students. And so we got signups through that. And
9: yeah, so for clarification, K-5 is the tutoring, and the volunteering is like kind of a branch of K-5, and it's called collective. And so with that, that's the more of the focus on the older students and helping them kind of get engaged in their community. And K-5 is more of helping the students one-on-one. They get connected with us. Some people reach out and ask, like, if their kid can be a part of it. There's links on our website for the Google Form sign-up. We had the principal send out an email with our links for the Google Form sign-up. So there's multiple ways to get involved for all of that.
1: And our kids, for example, if I'm in third grade and I'm having trouble with fractions, will you actually sit with an individual third grader? I see some nodding heads. What's a session like that look like?
6: So at the beginning of our session, we kind of just wait for everybody to get in, and then we divvy the kids up for a singular tutor, or sometimes two tutors are with one kid. Or depending on the grade, two kids could be with one tutor, but it's really what they're struggling with that day, that week, what they're learning in their classes. Sometimes they bring in their homework and we help them with their homework, but then we also have worksheets to give the students for stuff that they're learning in their own classes, just for extra help to learn, maybe get ahead of the curve. But overall, it's a really neat experience because you're honestly teaching somebody what you learned a long time ago, and they're also teaching you. Like, they learn a lot of new things that you didn't learn back then.
1: Yeah, I would imagine. And are you sometimes teaching things that are being taught by the same teachers you had? Have they stuck around long enough? That's got to be kind of cool too. Has enough time passed that you've seen some impact on the kids you're working with, that their grades are getting better, or at least that they're feeling calmer about approaching the work?
9: Yeah, I haven't necessarily heard anyone mention their grades, but we've had parents reach out and tell them the kids really enjoy the program, or that the kids can relate with us because we went through the same buildings. We had the same teachers as they did. I know one of my students has a fifth grade teacher that I have when I was in fifth grade, and I actually was pen pals with this fifth grade teacher for several years afterwards. So it's kind of neat that that's kind of a connection that we can make.
1: Oh, that's really cool. When do you do it? Is it during the school day or after school?
10: Tutoring is after school. We do it on a weekly basis, so every Thursday, and it runs from 5:30 to 7 p.m., and it's at a local church that we reached out to.
1: You guys are really organized, so if a student needs tutoring through K-5, it's, you know, here's the hours, here's the place, and you're set up probably with snacks, I would imagine, and whatever a CJ can get money for you to buy, and you're all set to do that. What a cool idea. Now tell me more about the collective. You're, I think, not only providing an on-ramp to community service, but due to the pandemic, I mean, that 2 or 3 year period really caused a lot of disconnect, and I'd like to think that the collective is trying to address some of that. Is that what you had? Wait, as you were describing it, I was kind of imagining, I mean, my life was disrupted too, but it's a little different. I get lots of adult years. You only get, you only get to be 15, 16, 14, 13 once, and that interruption is huge. So what has the collective done? A lot of people will call it social and emotional learning, just to help people kind of reemerge and engage more. Have you done activities around that?
9: Yeah, so the temptation for a lot of teenagers is to kind of like, you go home from school, you get home from work, and it's kind of like, go home, lay down in your bed and do nothing, especially with the pandemic that kind of cultivates that kind of mindset. And so with Collective, we're able to get people our age involved in the local community, and it kind of brings a certain level of awareness to other people's struggles, and gives some perspective that might not be had otherwise. So participating in volunteer activities like the food bank, or writing cards for veterans or something along those lines, that's something that gets people out of their comfort zone a lot of times, to see the suffering in their local communities, or to just give back to people who have sacrificed things for their country. It's just an amazing experience to be able to be a part of other people's journey and realizing their place in the community.
1: Do you all have any experiences from that you'd like to share, or observations?
6: Yeah, definitely. Adding on to what Brooke was saying, it definitely opens my eyes whenever I do some of these events, especially at the food bank. Like, the people that run the food bank, I just realized how much of a part they have in our community. They're there every day. They're helping every single day. And they honestly dedicate a lot of their time to helping people in their community. And that just really opened my eyes to that there's still people in this world that really want to do good.
1: That's a great observation.
8: I've only really been to one of them because I've been busy, or like I was sick. But I helped write cards for veterans, and it just, the amount of people that came to write the cards, they were like all from our school, but it was still cool to see like just how they wanted to show their like gratefulness for the veterans and things like that. And it just made me feel a lot better, like, about our school and just the people that we have in our community.
1: That's that pride is a good thing to think about feeling, because that's contagious as you start to feel better. That was Elise. Kylie?
7: Yeah, I agree with what both Elise and CJ said. I just like how it impacts our community in a positive way, and how it brings kids in our school that aren't typically in the same friend groups together. And it just brings a lot of different people from different grades. Like, we have people helping out from freshman all the way up to senior year. And it's amazing to see how people come together in a group. And it's also amazing to see how much it impacts our community.
1: So one thing I've been wondering about, how hard was it to get buy-in from your administration and teachers? It seems like it should have been easy as can be, but were there some things that I don't want you to throw anybody under the bus, but for people that might want to start a program like this, I would imagine that there are some hurdles to get over. Were there some?
9: Yes. Yeah, so when we originally reached out to them, it was kind of difficult to communicate the vision that we had. We wanted to do something separate from the school that wasn't necessarily a club or a mere after-school activity. We wanted to make something that would be a foundation in the community as separate from the school, but helping the school. And we had a few, not run-ins, but it was just kind of difficult to fully communicate the vision that we did want to have. And so eventually we ended up kind of branching off of it and kind of just doing it our own without much help. The administration was helpful. Like, our principal was helpful in all of our meetings and our requests to meet with him. But it was the vision was a little bit hard.
1: And I thank you for being so honest about that, or straightforward, because that is going to happen. People are used to having control and kind of having things go that way. I would imagine hearing things like, well, we already offer tutoring and there are these kinds of services. Why do you feel it's needed? You should focus on something else. But it's very different when it's your own idea and your own concepts for how to do it, and it provides you with lots of ways to learn as you do it too. So I'm glad you persevered to have it go. The other question I was curious about is most of your seniors, how will this keep going as you graduate? Have you thought about succession planning, as they call it?
10: Yeah, so we actually have Elise and CJ taking over. So after we graduate, we're going to hand everything off to them. So our plans are, for the last 2 months of tutoring for this school year, we are just going to have them run everything, basically take our positions. And so when we graduate and eventually go to college, they'll basically have everything set. We have all the coursework, all the material, all the forms, all in a Google Drive, so that will also get passed down, and that's kind of just our plan for the next few years.
1: Boy, a lot of businesses could learn from you when it comes to a lot of other businesses could learn from you. How can people learn, if people wanted to start a program like this in their own community, I would imagine going to your website might be a good first step. Where do you go to your website? Is it just K5?
10: Yeah. So our website is k5.org, and you can also visit us on Instagram at K5PGH.
1: Perfect. And are you willing to answer questions if people contact you through the website?
10: Yeah, so you guys can contact us through the website. We have a contact form, or if you want to reach out to us on email, we will also respond within 24 hours of that time frame. So any questions can get directed towards there.
1: Excellent. I have two more questions for each of you. First, is there anything any of you want to say that you didn't get a chance to say? That could include thank yous or just anything about the program that you didn't get a chance to mention.
9: So one thing about the program that I didn't think that we communicated was that the approach was primarily on a one-to-one emphasis, because and in person, we didn't want to do anything that was online because a lot of people offer online tutoring and like mass tutoring and stuff, but having a one-on-one in person was something that we thought was really important after the pandemic that was kind of neglected after all of that.
1: That's a really good point, and I'm sure that's been refreshing for a lot of, for the tutor and the tutee, so to speak. Any other thoughts in response to that?
6: Something I had to say was earlier we were talking about how we got kids to join the program. One thing I saw over the change of the year and the change of, I guess, the tutoring season was that a lot of friends joined, like friends of some people that some of the kids we tutored joined the program, whether that's because of their friends, which I'm hoping definitely built up our program, maybe word of mouth or just collaborating through parents, which is a really cool feature, I think.
1: That's a great result of that. People are making friends within the program, but friends also coming together to be part of the program. Any other missed thoughts?
8: It's just really nice, like, seeing how we establish relationships with the kids and just watching them learn and grow. Compared to the first day, I've definitely seen some improvement in the kids, and just they're, like, always happy to be there, and they really like it, and it's really nice to see that.
1: So here's my other question. If you could have something to make the program even better, what would it be?
9: More tutors.
1: More tutors.
8: For sure.
1: That's understandable. So more tutors. Is there a waiting list or just not enough time to spend with everybody as much as you would like?
9: Yeah, we all the kids that have signed up, we have been able to take. But as the program continues to grow and more students need help, it can kind of get difficult with teenagers, especially with busy schedules. We understand that. But we need people to come and help out because we can't have necessarily as much of a one-on-one approach as we would like to have if there aren't enough people, because then the time's kind of divided between multiple people.
1: And just for clarity, we're not asking you as you listen, unless you're a student at Deer Lakes, to get involved, because this program, its foundation is based on Deer Lakes students tutoring other Deer Lake students, but more participation, so campaigns, I'm sure, underway to get more people recruited into the system. What about supplies or other kinds of resources? Are you good in that area, or is there more?
9: We're primarily using supplies from offline that we've kind of researched and found, but we are looking into using the grant money to buy like more workbooks, like reading comprehension workbooks and math drill workbooks and some flashcards, because we only have like limited supplies. Like we only have some homemade flashcards that they're using right now for their multiplication facts, so we're going to invest in that to get multiple sets of those.
6: Definitely. Supplies for the student to do the work. We have stickers for them every time they come in if they want to decorate their own folder that we give them. Also, we bring in, for Halloween, we had candy if they wanted to take some. Also, sometimes we bring in, like, chips, just little snacks that they can have. So that's definitely a part that we could use more of, just to help the kid want to come there even more.
1: Well, it makes a huge difference, the work that you're doing. I'm going to say I'm proud of you, even though you're usually proud of something you have something to do with. But I don't have anything to do with you, but I'm still proud of the work you're doing. And I think as people listen to know the motivation behind what you're doing and, you know, how you have organized it for success and growth and continued success is really, really remarkable. Congratulations.
10: Thank you so much.
1: Thanks for coming here. K-5, like kindergarten through fifth grade, spell out the five, KFIVE.org to learn more about this great program at Deer Lakes High School.
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12: The musicians here are all 15, 16, and 17, and we have a full-bodied bluegrass band here, a bass, a couple guitars, a fiddle, a banjo, I miss anybody. I miss the mandolin there in the back. And there's a picture up on Facebook. Marguerite is hiding there, but we can see her. She's got the smallest instrument way in the back. I can't remember when I first heard these folks. It might have been at Capitol Music Hall. I think it was. It wasn't you, probably. It was students that came before you. But I remember thinking how great that, you know, most schools have orchestras. Most schools have traditional bands. Some have jazz bands. But why not have a bluegrass band, particularly when you're in an area where bluegrass is a beloved genre of music? We'll meet all these kids in a moment. Let me now welcome to the radio the Wheeling Park High School Bluegrass Band.
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0: They sound great, don't they? The Wheeling High School Bluegrass Band here this morning. And let's speak to that leader, the banjo player, the senior of the group, Bailey Stephenson. Hi, Bailey.
1: Hi.
0: When did you start? No, you're not going to get away with just a hi. I won't.

0: grass in your life at all?
1: My father plays guitar, and he had a few bluegrass CDs, but not really. I'd never been to a festival or anything like that.
0: What's your dad's first name?
1: Richard.
0: Stevenson?
1: Yes.
0: Okay, he's not related to Larry Stevenson, who's
1: actually had that question before.
0: I'll bet you
1: not
0: have.
1: Not that we're aware of. Larry's, we don't know of any relation.
0: Larry Stevenson is a pretty big name in bluegrass. Yeah. He's got that high, lonesome voice.
1: Yeah, we're big fans of his, so.
0: It's amazing to watch and listen to you guys play. I mean, you play really well, and you seem to enjoy playing with each other.
1: Thank you very much. We do. We enjoy making music together.
0: Now, you're about to graduate. Do you know, I'm assuming, right, you'll be done in a couple months?
1: Yes, sir.
0: And do you know what you'll be doing after
1: Hopefully
0: you graduate?
1: Hopefully, I'll go on to pursue a bluegrass career, but we'll see if that actually happens or not.
0: Well, that's terrific. I hope you should follow your dreams.
1: Thank you very much.
0: Let's meet the other members of the band. Next to Bailey is one of our two guitarists. And he, the mic was immediately passed to him. This is the fellow who, you know, Bailey said, hi, next. What's your name?
2: Norman Lee.
0: Hey, Norman. And tell me about yourself. When did you learn to play guitar?
2: Oh, man, must be 2 years, 3 years now, yeah. 3 years coming up.
0: And who taught you?
2: I learned from a teacher named Mike DeCoco at C.A. Hay House, so.
0: And
2: Hay House.
0: Hay House, what's that?
2: I'd say it's the biggest place that sells musical instruments, musical everything, and also provides lessons for all sorts of people, every style. You can get a trumpet lesson, you can get a singing lesson. You can get whatever you want there, and I get guitar lessons there.
0: That's great. Is it in downtown Wheeling?
2: No, it's up by St. Clairsville. So.
0: Wow, okay. Well, that's not too far away. But, you know, when I first started going down to Wheeling, and I would frequently go to the Jamboree to see shows there, there were at least four music stores in Wheeling. It was amazing. Mm-hmm. And I'm not sure if there are any these days, but they were great stores.
2: Well, we have Moore's in downtown, like by the island, and they just closed, yes, right. And we lost Gerrero's, which is where my teacher originally was before he moved up to CA House after Gerrero's was closing. So,
0: now this is, in 11th grade, am I right?
2: 10th.
0: I'm sorry, I'm misreading.
2: With my handwriting, that's not a surprise.
0: So you're going to be a pharmacist or a doctor? Have you thought about what you might like to do when you get older?
2: Well, I was thinking to go in something biology related, so close.
0: My goodness. That was the subject when I was a little bit younger than you and I took biology. That was like, never again. Just get me through this class. I just couldn't do it. But you like it, mm-hmm. which is great. Well, it's nice to meet you. Thank you for being here. Let's meet everybody else and whoever. Hello.
3: Hello.
0: It's like hot potato. Somebody needs to take the mic. What's your name?
3: My name is Joseph Glorioso, but you can call me Joey.
0: Thank you, Joe. I know a Glorioso, believe it or not.
3: Oh, really?
0: Yeah. Actually, I know a Joe Glorioso.
3: Is he a doctor?
0: No.
3: Okay.
0: No. But it's funny.
3: My father is a doctor.
0: I haven't thought about the Joe Glorioso I know for years. He's a really nice guy.
3: Wow.
0: So.
3: Joe and Glorioso tends to be a really good name and really nice people, too.
0: Yeah. I was gonna,
3: they're a nice group of people.
0: He's going to be, after Bailey goes, you'll be the front. Tell me about yourself, Joe.
3: So I'm in 9th grade, and I've been playing guitar for about 5.5 years. I started at the same place Norman started, CA House. But my teacher's name was Jason Korick, I believe. But then I eventually just started to learn by myself, and it's been great. And just playing bluegrass guitar, I just joined the band. That's when I started playing a bunch of acoustic stuff, because I've been playing rock, metal, and all that. But playing bluegrass and interpreting, it's really kind of made my playing a lot better.
0: Oh, that's great.
3: It's an interesting combination, but, you know, I'm enjoying it. Well, I really love it.
0: Well, that's great to stretch out like that. And have you thought about careers yet?
3: Yes. Musician, and this, what I'm about to say next makes everyone laugh. If I failed to be a musician. I want to become a car.

0: cardiologist.
1: So well, there you go.
0: Yeah. But like cardiology is such a high backup job.
1: I think it's fine.
0: It's specific and everything. It's perfect.
1: Yeah, why not? By the way, and I'll ask Bailey and Norman also. Sorry, Norman. It took me a second. I have a good friend named Norton. Any shout outs to anybody who might be listening?
0: My grandparents.
1: Great. They'll hear this later, if not today.
0: Yep.
1: Great. And any go ahead.
0: George and Dalash. Hello.
1: Hello. And how about you two? Any shout outs at all? I should have asked you before.
2: I'd probably give a shout out to my grandparents, specifically my grandfather on my father's side, who's finally seems to be winning his battle with blood cancer. So Norman Lee, that's Hubbard Lee. I'm Heath Lee, so I don't get any special titles, unfortunately.
1: Well, I'm glad I asked you that question. I'm glad he's doing better, too.
3: I'm not sure who is tuning in, but I'm sure somebody at home is, I think, maybe. So, hi.
1: They're there.
3: Parents and Bethany and my grandparents. I don't know, but if you're listening, hi.
1: Joe wants to do another shout-out.
0: Hi, Dad. Hi, Johnny. That's my father. Joe Glorio, as we were mentioning earlier. And my little brother, Johnny. Love you guys.
1: Let's meet the other three women in the band. Hello.
4: Good morning.
1: Hello. Tell me your name, and you're playing fiddle, right?
4: Yes, this is a fiddle.
1: I couldn't see it before. You're playing fiddle, right?
4: Yes.
1: Yep, that's a fiddle. I just couldn't see. Now I can't see you holding the fiddle.
4: Oh, yeah. And my name is Amelia Cianelli. Remember that name?
1: Yes. And how long have you been playing?
4: A year, actually.
1: Wow. And what got you interested in playing?
4: Ooh, I think Irish fiddle did.
1: Well, that's terrific. Any shout-outs or hellos?
4: Shout-outs. I thought about it, and then I forgot what I was going to say. So shout out to everybody listening to them, folks in Bluegrass interested, and my grandmother. Yes, I got notified that you were listening. Grandmother Arlene.
1: That's great. I'll give you a number in a moment that you can text if you want to say hello back to anybody here. Any career plans for you or something you'd like to
4: I have do? No idea. Who knows? Nobody knows.
1: I think that's a pretty good answer.
4: Even if they do know, they never will know.
1: It's pretty early. Well, thank you for being here. Let's meet the bassist who's here. Hello.
5: Hi.
1: Tell me about yourself.
5: My name is Lily Gadd. I'm 15. I'm in the 9th grade, and I've been playing the bass since the 6th grade.
1: Wow. And the bass is about a foot taller than you.
5: I'm about 5'3", and this thing is 6 feet, maybe?
1: Yeah.
5: I don't know. I don't have the pickup, so I'm not 100% sure.
1: Any shout-outs for you?
5: Hi, Mom. And hi, Aunt Nat. She told me that she's in Sandusky right now, but I think it's the station at her hair salon.
1: Excellent.
5: So,
1: that's
5: good. She said she was getting her hair cut and forcing everyone to listen to it with her. So, hi, guys.
1: Forcing. I hope, I'm glad they're there. And have you thought about careers at all?
5: I really want to go into the musical field, but if that doesn't work, I want to be an oncology nurse.
1: Okay. See, you've got the same backup plan that Joe has here. You can be, oncology and cardiology just have the ology in common, I guess. But you could practice together. Who knows?
5: Yes,
1: well, thank you for being here.
5: Thank you.
1: And now our mandolin player who is here today. Tell me about yourself.
6: Hi, my name is Marguerite DeMassey. I'm in the 10th grade, and I've been playing mandolin for a little less than a year.
1: Wow. Well, congratulations.
6: Thank you.
1: What got you started?
6: Actually, Mr. Tabanik did. He was my teacher at Wheeling Poke, and he said that the Wheeling Poke Bluegrass Band was a hidden jewel, and it really was, so I joined.
1: Excellent. And any career plans for you? It's early. You're in 10th grade, too.
6: I don't know yet.
1: Okay. Well, thank you for being here. I'll just take that microphone back from you. And now that we've met everybody, let me tell you, if you want to pass along any comments or let the kids know how much you're enjoying their music, feel free to text us at 412-200-5975. Unfortunately, we can't take calls, but you can text us. 412-200-5975. Additionally, I'm going to try to stream a little Facebook live video so you can see these guys. And I believe, well, I'll try to do it in a way you can see it. That's what it's all about, right? But we have lots of time for music. So here they are once again. We're so happy to have them here. The Wheeling Park High School Bluegrass Band.

0: The Wheeling High School, Wheeling Park High School. I keep forgetting the park, and I know the difference. The Wheeling Park High School Bluegrass Band, and they sound great. And folks are commenting and tuning in. We'll do one more song by video just for the fun of it here at the Saturday Light Brigade. These kids, they just sound great, and it's so good. We'll talk a little bit maybe with Bob Trebanek after a couple songs to learn more about how this band actually came about. They're now negotiating their next song, and don't worry, they're figuring it out. I think they know. Bailey is going to tell us what they're going to do. Bailey, what song's next?
1: We're going to bring Norman up to sing this one. I don't think any of us had heard it. He brought it to the band. It's a Band of Rooks song, Can't Get Over You.
0: That's a good song.
1: Yeah.
2: Classy people.
0: Yeah. Way to go, Norman.
1: He'd been complaining that all the songs we were giving him didn't fit his voice and whatever, and then he came in with this one, and I think it's probably one of our favorites now, and hope it'll be one of your favorites, too.
0: Excellent. Here they are, the Wheeling Park High School Bluegrass Band.

0: That was a lot of fun. And Norman, you've got a big voice going there with that growling. And I mean, I'm not surprised that, you know, that ragged sound there, like you've done a lot of hard living riding cabooses and railroad cars all your 15? How old are you again?
1: 16,
0: I'm sorry. All your 16
2: years. A lot happens in that transition year.
0: Yeah, no, you sound great. You sound
1: all
0: like
1: teen angst.
0: Yeah. This is the Wheeling High Band. I can't do too many things at once. I have messages to share with you. And let me do that quickly here. Please tell Lily that Dad says thanks for remembering to give him a shout-out. Loving the show. Amazing talent for ones so young. Also great personalities. You kids are going to go far if you choose to. Good luck with your talent, though you don't need luck. I'm not sure who that's from. They're the best, writes somebody else. Love these kids. Buck, or Lily Buck says hello. Who's Buck?
2: I love Buck.
0: Oh. Well, I'm glad. Buck, you made Lily's day. And I think that's it so far. If anybody wants to sign a text they sent to us previously, let us know. Let me ask Bob quickly. Can you tell us a bit about these folks and what they do? And by the way, this whole camera thing is experimental. We did it last week. We thought it would be fun. We thought people would like to see you. But we're definitely going to get somebody other than me to hold the camera. A, I don't have a third hand. B, if the image looks shaky, it's not Bob. It's me. How did you come about this whole idea? It's really magnificent.
3: Well, I had been a bluegrass musician from the time I was about their age, just picking it up on my own, and played in local bands around the Wheeling area. And we were on the Jamboree and did a couple albums and knew Tim O'Brien and the Hutchison Brothers, bands that were really hot at that time around Wheeling. And when I became a teacher, I was shocked that the kids in West Virginia, particularly Wheeling, with the heritage that we have there of music, and that they weren't playing bluegrass. So I decided I would start a bluegrass club and see if I could teach some kids. And the first day, I think the second or third meeting, Mr. Mattis showed up, who was our librarian, and we've been doing this ever since then, and this is our 24th year of doing that.
0: There's Mr. Mattis there. I'm told that he doesn't talk. He's the teller of the
3: yeah.
0: two of you.
3: Yeah. and so down through the years, we've just brought kids in, and it's open to any kid. It's all after school. It's all volunteer. I'm a graphic design teacher, as I said. Mr. Mattis was our librarian, media center specialist. And so we're not part of the music program. We exist on the kindness of strangers. We get no funding. We work after school exclusively with the kids on a volunteer basis. And we've had some great success. Kids that have gone out of our program that are professional musicians today all over the country. And these kids are a fun band. This particular band here is one of the most fun. And the sophomore band that many of these are also. We have three bands right now. We have a freshman band, a sophomore band, and this band. And some of these members are freshmen who are in the freshman band. And some of them are sophomores who are in the sophomore band. But we've pulled them up to go into this particular band. They're fun. They're entertaining. They're serious about their music. They're really nice kids. And it has been an absolute delight working with every one of these kids in this particular configuration.
0: Well, and I can tell they enjoy working with both of you two, the two of you. We're going to we'll video one more song, but we'll hear lots more after that. Or maybe I'll figure out a way to grow a third hand. What do you all want to do next?
1: Well, we were planning on doing my second song here. It's No Hiding Place, which is a gospel tune.
0: Ooh.
1: It's Lily's mom's favorite. Yeah, I've heard that plenty of times.
0: It's one of mine, too.
1: I think here you'll see less growl, less teen angst on this one. Let's hope, yes.
2: Okay.

0: These guys are amazing. Now, we missed that. I'm not a good cameraman here, and I really, this is a radio program, but I got to ask you to do that one more time, Joe. That was just that shake in the last note out of the guitar. Look at that. Really great. Now, I don't want to get indulgent here with the camera. Lily's mom says that she won't feed you until you play first. Is that true?
1: She has this thing. If ever any of my musician friends comes over to my house, she's like, all right, you guys got to play, and then you can have dinner.
0: Okay, they're warming you up for real life.
1: She thinks it's so great that all my friends are musicians, and she really takes advantage of that. She's like, all right, guys, I get free music. Awesome.
0: You guys sound great. Let's keep it going. What do you want to do next?
2: We want to do Fun Bounce Special. Sure. We're going to do a banjo tune for you now, but we're going to bring some other people up on it as well. This is an old Earl Scruggs song called Foggy Mountain Special.

0: These guys are a lot of fun, a lot of energy. Do you play many gigs? Do you get out to play much? Yeah. Get near a microphone here.
1: We've been actually playing quite a bit recently. We just got done with a gig at the Wheeling Jamboree. We've been playing a lot around Wheeling. We've been pretty busy lately, so.
0: I can imagine. You guys are a lot of fun. Now, how do your peers feel? Like other kids in school, are there lots of kids in the bluegrass?
2: I'd say most of them don't know we exist.
3: Like Marguerite said, it's a hidden jewel.
0: Well, there's a lot to be said for that.
2: Well, the main reason that I'd say we're such a hidden gem is because Mr. Trebanek tries to get us to play as few gigs at the school as possible. Like, he wants us not to be a garage band. That's what he always says. He wants us to go out and try to see what bluegrass is really all about, the festivals, go in with the community, not playing for the school at the Festival of Sound like every other person who plays their fiddle in the little orchestra.
3: If I can add something, it's pretty great because most people here want to be a musician, and with this, they're going to get that experience of having a small dressing room and all that, you know.
1: Being on a radio show.
0: Well, and those other programs are great, right?
1: We are very thankful for the music department we have, and we have a lot of kids in the music department. A lot of us are. I'm in the choir.
4: Why don't you guys tell them what programs you're in the music program after school?
0: Oh, yeah, that's a good idea.
3: I'm in nothing.
5: I'm in choir, and I play the bass in the orchestra.
6: Choir.
1: Yeah, we have a lot of choir people.
7: The only thing outside of school is improv.
0: Improv. So.
1: Don't say it like that. You're not just in bluegrass.
3: I'm just in bluegrass.
4: Well, bluegrass. What Norman said is true. We've only played at our school in 24 years four times. But this year, in the last 12 months, this particular band will have played 31 gigs.
0: Wow.
4: 21 of them overnight gigs.
0: Wait, in a month?
4: This year.
0: Wow.
4: Yeah, 16 of them in the city of Wheeling, and the other 14 or 15 have been as far up as here, the Mohican Bluegrass Festival, down to, we're going, 2 weeks from now, we're heading over to Martinsburg, West Virginia for a two-day festival over there, and down to Davis and Elkins College that same week. We've played the Purple Fiddle. We've played all kinds of places.
0: You'll be at the Augusta Heritage Festival for Bluegrass Week?
4: Well, I would like the kids to address this just for a minute. A lot of what you hear when you hear these kids play is what they have learned at Bluegrass Week at Augusta Heritage Center in Davis and Elkins College in Elkins, West Virginia. We have taken kids to that particular event since 1998. And every year we take these kids down and they apply for youth scholarships. And they are almost all scholarship awardees. And they get to spend a week with Grammy Award winners, professional Nashville studio musicians, touring bluegrass musicians. And just an example, 3 years ago, the entire Steel Drivers band were teaching at Augusta.
0: Wow.
4: So these kids, our bass player, spent a week with Mike and all the rest of the guys in the band. So, and I want to say this to the kids who are listening out there and their parents, and particularly grandparents.
8: Wakey, wakey! You're listening to Youth Express in the Morning. Who needs eggs when you have quality content like this?
4: When we go to events, we meet a number of kids who like this music, are intrigued by it, or who actually play it, and they have nobody their own age to play with.
0: Mm-hmm.
4: I would encourage all of you people who know a child like that or have that situation to investigate the Augusta Heritage Center at Davis and Elkins College.
0: It's not far from Pittsburgh at all.
4: It's 2.5 hours from Wheeling. It's probably about 3 hours from Pittsburgh, the area. It's nestled right in the heart of Appalachia. It's a beautiful drive over. And the entire campus for that week is taken over by probably 300 bluegrass musicians who are of all ages. And they have plenty of youth scholarships if you want to apply for that. They have housing on there. We camp at the Parsons Bluegrass Festival at the same time, so we're back and forth between the Bluegrass Festival that runs concurrently with that. And if you want to get young people involved in a great music form that will literally transform their lives, check out the Augusta Heritage Center for Bluegrass Week. It's the last week in July and the first week in August. And I have you can go to augustaheritage.org, the Augusta Heritage Center, Davis and Elkins College, and they have all the information And tell them you heard these kids here, because we get a lot of references from that, and we're very supportive and incredibly thankful for the folks at the Augusta Heritage Center, because Mr. Madison and I, while we play all the instruments, we could not take their playing to the level that it's at without that.
0: I think I'm so glad you mentioned all that. And Bob, you got a career in radio if you want it. Bob's got a great speaking voice, doesn't he? I think he does. Another Eddie Stubbs here in training. You're listening to the Saturday Light Brigade. I'm going to stop our video only because it's time to stop the video. We're not going to stop the music, though. Right. Don't be disappointed. Our video is very experimental. Now people can imagine what you look like and listen to. We have got time for, I think, two more songs. And Bailey, what's going to be next?
9: We're going to bring Lily up to sing this last one for you.
0: Oh, it's how nice.
9: Not quite a bluegrass song, but I hope
10: we made it
9: enjoy
10: a bluegrass song.
9: Yeah.
0: Huh, I can't. Will we recognize it?
10: Oh, you'll recognize it. Yeah. As soon as Joey plays the first note, you're going to be like, oh, my God. Yeah, okay.
2: I would say that if you call the bluegrass band the hidden gem, this is the hidden gem of the bluegrass band.
10: Yeah, it's my personal favorite. One, two, three, four.

0: Let me pick my jaw up off the floor now. Lily's mom said she was crying. Oh. She just sent me a note about that. Yeah. Hi, everybody says hi to Lily's mom. Hey, Lily's mom, you can listen every week, you know. We're always here.
1: Yeah, nothing's stopping you.
0: Nothing's stopping you. We'd love to have you here. That's the kind of song that if you choose to record an album, will cause people to want to sample your album and then listen to the rest of you. That's a really good arrangement. Did you all work that out yourself?
2: Yeah, pretty much.
0: That you did a really, really great job with that song. We're going to have time for one more, I hope, a little encore number here. Did any of you wish you had said something that you didn't say? Or would you like to retract anything you didn't say?
2: I have something.
0: Yeah.
1: Take my stuff off.
2: Buck, if you're listening, I just want to say thank you so much. You've really helped guide me as a musician, and I've learned a lot from you. You're my hero, and thank you.
0: That's from Lily, as if there was any doubt.
2: From Lily.
3: I would also like to add that you can like us on Facebook. We have a Facebook page, so go like us, and you can keep up with our gigs.
0: That's from Bailey, not related to Larry Stephenson.
4: Facebook page.
0: Oh.
3: Just type in the Wheeling Park High School Bluegrass Band, and hopefully it will pop up.
5: If you thought this band was a lot of fun, I would have to say you got to check out the Egos and the Sophomore Band. I think they're probably even bigger than this one somehow.
0: Excellent.
6: They really are.
0: Is that the name they play under, the Egos?
6: Yeah.
5: You should.
6: The
5: and Ego Band? Yeah, sounds about right.
0: Okay, that's Norman.
7: I'd like to say one last thing.
0: Oh, hang on. Let me get your mic on.
7: I'd like to say one last thing before they do their last song. I'd just like to say this, that Bailey is the only senior here. And on behalf of Mr. Mattis and myself, and I know the other younger members of her band, it has been an absolute blessing and a joy to work with Bailey for 4 years. I'm going to miss her. Mr. Mattis is going to miss her. These kids are going to miss her. She's their figurative mother in the band. She does all the organization.
0: Aww.
7: She's a killer banjo player. She's been studying for the last year with Stevie Moore, a two-time national banjo champion.
0: Yeah, you're all good. When you told me how long you've been playing, I can't believe it.
7: This is sort of Bailey's farewell couple months here with the band, and we just wanted to say thank you, and it's been a pleasure to know this young lady. She's as good a person as she is a musician.
0: Is she allowed to come back every now and then?
7: We always have a standing order for all of our kids. Whenever they come back after they graduate, we try to get them up on stage to do one song if they come someplace where we're playing. We always invite them back. They'll always have a place to stay. When we camp at festivals, they're always welcome to camp with us.
0: Great. Joe, are you going to say anything? Or everybody say their last? It's not your last words, per se.
8: If you want to follow me on Instagram, it's J_Glorioso_7. You'll find a picture of me pointing at you.
0: Okay. That's Joe's.
7: Break coming.
0: So here's one more. I want to thank you all for being here today. It's
2: thank
0: our last chance to talk. I want you to come back, too. We can arrange that, I hope. Here they are one more time, the Wheeling Park High School Bluegrass Band.
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0: Oh, now I'm going to go with Lily's mom and cry a little bit. Thank you, guys. You were great. Thanks for being here today.
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2: Congratulations! 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
0: Let's now welcome some students who are here with us who can tell us all about the upcoming play. TJ, I'm going to start with you. We'll just have you move that mic over in front of you. Good morning. I'll let you introduce yourself.
3: I'm TJ Pfeiffer. I'm the director of this production.
0: And the production is?
3: Annie.
0: And tell me a bit about the show and how it's come together and why summer musical.
3: Kind of 3 years in the making. This is our third summer show for Make-A-Wish. And it started out 3 years ago with Mrs. Solba and I, who's a teacher at the high school. And we decided that there was such a strong interest in the musicals from the March actual musical that we kind of wanted to get together over the summer and just do something creative. And that was only high schoolers back then. And we did Batman the Musical. We wrote it because back then that was where that Spider-Man musical was kind of the joke of the headlines. So that we wrote that, and that was very fun. And then the following year, 2014, we did Seussical the Musical. And back from college now to do another one with Annie. And this one is particularly exciting because we have not just high schoolers. We have alumni coming back for the show. We have middle and elementary schoolers in it. So, yeah, it's a very district-wide event, a lot of kids.
0: And they're all Mars Area School District
3: all Mars,
0: students.
3: Yeah. Mm-hmm.
0: That's great. Where are you in college now?
3: I'm in Chicago at Columbia. So.
0: Congratulations. Right, are you studying film? Or?
3: I'm doing a TV major, and then I have a theater minor. So
0: fantastic.
3: A bit of both worlds there. Yeah.
0: My sister-in-law taught at Columbia for a long, long time. A lot of people don't know the school because it's smaller.
3: Yeah.
0: But it's a great a great school. Are you living in Evanston or Chicago?
3: I'm living in Chicago, downtown in the South Loop.
0: So. How's that been so far?
3: It was scary at first, but I'm definitely getting used to it now.
0: Great.
3: So very cool.
0: You just finished your freshman year?
3: Yes. Yeah. I'll be a sophomore next year.
0: Congratulations.
3: Thank you.
0: Let's meet everybody else who is here. I'll start by adjusting your microphone since that didn't seem to happen. What's your name?
4: I'm Marnie Butler.
0: Hi, Marnie. You're the second Marnie I know. Do you know any other Marnies?
4: I do not.
0: See, I know one other Marnie who's a good friend, and not to make your name less unique or anything. Tell me about yourself.
4: I'm 14 years old. I'm going into ninth grade at Mars High School, and I'm so excited for the show to happen.
0: Have you been in other musicals?
4: Yes.
0: Which were you in the past summer musicals or?
4: No, this is the first one I've been in.
0: Well, that's exciting. What have you thought about what you would like to do? We know what TJ's up to. Have you thought about what you might like to do after high school yet? I know it's early.
4: I definitely want to do musical theater.
0: You know, exactly. how long have you known that?
4: Well, I started in fourth grade, and then ever since then, I've just loved it.
0: That's great. Did you start at a school production or?
4: No, at Act One Theater School.
0: Oh, they do a great job. Mars Area High School has so many talented folks. I have actually spent a lot of time in Mars, enough so that I know where Susie Q's is. Susie Q's still there?
3: Yep.
0: Good, good. And I think good old Uncle Bob's is gone.
3: It did. It just closed, yeah.
0: Oh,
3: yeah.
0: What other landmarks do I know? I know this where the Flying Saucer is, still there. Mm-hmm. Let's pivot on the microphone over. Thank you for doing that. And meet you. What's your name?
5: I'm Hannah Riggio.
0: Hi. And tell me about yourself.
5: I'm 14, and I'm going into Lincoln Park Performing Arts School.
0: Congratulations.
5: Thank you.
0: Once a Mars Area High student, always a Mars Area School District student, though, right?
5: Yeah.
0: Because you'll still live in Mars Area. So this will be a first for you to join Lincoln's?
5: Yeah.
0: You've been there, I'm sure, right?
5: I went just to tour the school, but so not really.
0: You tell your principal, whose name is... don't know if it's Dr. or Ms. Abadia. Have you met her yet?
5: I don't think so. I think just at the tour.
0: Tell her I said hello. She's okay. A good friend and a great principal, and I think you'll really like being there. Are you also Broadway bound, do you think?
5: I want to be.
0: Yeah. Well, great. This is a great way to get that experience. Now, we have some kids, younger kids, everybody here, and let's meet each of you. We'll just sort of go from right to left, and let's start with you. What's your name?
6: Hi, I'm Megan McKenzie.
0: Hi, Megan. And how old are you?
6: I'm 11.
0: And where do you go to school?
6: Mars.
0: And would you, first of all, do you have any shout-outs you'd like to give to anybody who might be listening? Friends, family members, agents?
6: My friend Sydney and Sarah. Sarah, she's in the play too. Sydney, they're probably not listening though.
0: Of course they are.
6: Pool or something.
0: What do you think they're doing?
6: Probably at the pool.
0: You can listen in the pool if you're careful. So tell me what part you play in the play.
6: I'm Kate. I'm the second youngest orphan.
0: Excellent. And have you been in many plays before?
6: Not really. Well, this is my first big play, kind of.
0: That's exciting. Are you nervous?
6: Not really.
0: Yeah, it seems like you're surrounded by a lot of people with a great deal of experience, so you should not have any trouble whatsoever. Tell me, what grade are you going into?
6: I'm going into sixth grade.
0: Okay, that's a great year. Let's meet who's sitting next to you, and what's your name?
7: Hi, I'm Emily Beaver.
0: Hi, Emily. And how old are you?
7: I'm 12 years old, and I'm going into 7th grade.
0: So you're changing schools this year? Is it a new school?
7: Yeah, I'm going to Lincoln Park.
0: You're also going there. Look at you. And have you spent much time there?
7: No, not really.
0: Well, congratulations. What part do you play? Are you also an orphan girl?
7: I'm July, the one of the oldest. I'm kind of like the motherly.
0: The motherly. One. So do you have a costume or a wardrobe that makes you look older?
7: I don't know.
0: Maybe. TJ, what do you think? Are we going to make her look older?
3: Sure, yeah, probably.
0: There's a long way to go from 12 to older. But what do you like about acting?
7: It's just fun because you can be whoever you want. And
0: yeah, it gives you a chance to be creative. Do you want to say hello to anybody in the pool or listening?
7: I want to say hi to my dad and my mom.
0: Great. Let's meet the person next to you. What's your name?
8: Madeline.
0: Hi, Madeline. And what role do you have?
8: I'm Duffy.
0: And who's Duffy?
8: She is the oldest, and she's confident. And Pepper and her are always getting fights.
0: Who's Pepper? Oh, you're Pepper. I missed that. I'm sorry. You always fight with Duffy?
5: I fight with everybody.
0: And how old are you?
8: I'm 12 going into 7th grade.
0: And where will you be going next year?
8: Mars.
0: Mars. Do you switch schools or is it the same?
8: No, it's just the same.
0: Okay, Mars goes up to, does it go up to 8 now? 8th grade? Yes. Let's say yes. I'm trying to, is your school right on Mars 7th City Road? I'm thinking?
8: Yeah.
0: Okay. Would you like to say hello to anybody?
8: Yeah, I want to say hi to my dad and my sister and my brother.
0: Excellent. I'm glad you did. And finally, we're going to meet you. What's your name?
9: My name is Paige.
0: And what's your role in this production?
9: I'm Molly, the youngest orphan.
0: And would you like to say anything to anybody, any shout-outs or hellos?
9: Thanks for my friends and family listening.
0: Well, how nice. Well, I'm glad. So we're going to get you guys all set. Now, let's talk about when the play is running before we have you do your preview, too. And why don't we do that? Shall we do that together? We'll talk, just get you a little bit closer to that microphone. And I'll let you introduce yourself, and we can talk about the play.
5: I'm Darcy Silba. I am a teacher at Mars High School and the producer of this production.
0: How long have you been at Mars?
5: I just finished my 9th year at Mars.
0: It's a great school district.
5: Absolutely.
0: A lot of people may not know about the Mars Area School District. Now, this musical, notes are right, is the proceeds are going to benefit the Make-A-Wish Foundation of Greater Pittsburgh and West Virginia, which is really a wonderful thing. Have the summer musicals always been done to benefit charity, or is this a new endeavor?
10: I think this is our new endeavor since 3 years ago when we did Batman. That was our first charity musical, and it was TJ's idea. I just kind of got on board. So this is our third year benefiting, but they've all benefited the Make-A-Wish Foundation.
0: Well, that's great. And the musical is going to run July 10th and 11th, which is not the weekend coming up, but right after that, Friday night and Saturday night. And it's at Mars Area High School?
10: Right, at the auditorium.
0: It's great that the school district is supporting that, too, because a lot of schools go to sleep in the summer.
10: Mm-hmm.
0: So the school will open up Friday and Saturday night, just those two nights for the musical. We're going to have you all get ready to perform, and you're going to do a song. I think so. I'm glad you picked... tomorrow would have been nice, but you've picked a different song that some may know and some may not. But we're going to get you ready to perform it, but not before I say thank you for being here. And I'll let you get up and get ready. Don't forget to take your headphones off, because as you stand up, you might forget they were on, and Will will direct you right to where you're going to be, and we'll get a chance to take a listen to members of the cast of the upcoming production of Annie, benefiting Make-A-Wish Foundation of Greater Pittsburgh and West Virginia, and performed by Mars Area High School students and alumni. And we're just about ready to go. We're like creating a soundstage here just for you all. And we also need to be sure you're able to hear your orchestra here. And it looks to me like we're all ready to go. So in just a second, we're going to pause for a second after I announce you. Here are members of the cast of Annie with It's a Hard Knock Life.

0: That was beautifully done. Congratulations to all of you. It's terrific to hear you with a preview. And don't forget, just we're 13 days away from opening night on July 10th and July 11th.
1: Cause I gotta have faith. I gotta have faith. Because I got to go for faith.
2: Welcome to the Faith Show on Youth Express, recording live from the SLB studios. This is Faith, and I am a sixth grader going to the seventh here at Summer Dreamers Academy. Joining me are
3: Ryan, and I'm 11 years old.
4: Jamir, and I'm 12 years old.
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7: Royale, and I'm 11 years old.
2: And today we have a special guest.
8: My name is Mr. Tad, and I play for the Pittsburgh Thunderbirds, and I work here at the Saturday Light Brigade.
2: What is it like playing Frisbee?
8: Frisbee's a lot of fun. I don't know how much you guys know about Frisbee, but there's a lot of running. So it's like the running of soccer, kind of. You have to be constantly cutting and clearing space. And there's like the big plays of football and basketball. People jump over people. People dive for the Frisbee. And you can make big plays and exciting things happen all the time.
7: How did you get into it? Like, did you go to college for it?
8: I went to Edinburgh University of Pennsylvania, and that's where I started to play Ultimate Frisbee. They had a team up there and a lot of field space. So we used to play up there constantly, pickup games. We had tournaments, and there's a lot of time to work on getting better at the game.
7: Are you good?
8: I mean... Boy, I feel like I used to be good. I'm an old man now. I'm 31. How old are you guys? How old are you, Royale?
7: I'm 11. You're 20 years older than me.
8: 20 years older. Two decades. You know, I can still play. It's fun. When you get older, and you guys will realize this because you guys look like you're into sports. You know, training is important. It's important to train. And when you get older, you have to train even more.
2: How long have you been playing?
8: I've been playing since I was about 17. So I played a little bit before college. With some of my friends that went to Taylor Alderdice, but it wasn't like

0: more into it, which has been great, and I think it's becoming more and more common. I think one day people will be like taking their kid to a Frisbee practice or going to their kid's Frisbee game the same way they would in another sport. And it won't be like a weird thing.
1: Do you have any siblings?
0: I don't. I'm the only one. I'm the only one, believe it or not. You know, I guess my parents, when they had me, they were like, can it get any better than this? You know, could we possibly top this child that we've created, this awesome child? And the answer was no. No, seriously, I have no idea why. I don't have more siblings. It probably was a that's enough thing, like Faith said.
2: What do you do working here at SLB?
0: I work here as a staff educator, which is like what Mr. Ben does. So I get to hang out with and record young people like yourselves. I'm trying to think if I don't think I've seen any of you guys before, but I go into schools, like I've been in King, recorded kids at ATA. Okay, yeah, so you got a lot of Northside kids here. I've done stuff in Perry, Brashear, all over the place, and I get to go places and record kids and hang out with them, and I think that's like the best part of my job.
3: Like you said, you went to college. Would you go to another team to play like Ultimate Frisbee, or would you like, what's it called, transfer, or did you get drafted?
0: No, man. I'm ride or die Burrow. I'm Edinburgh Ultimate all day. I loved Edinburgh. I love the team. I love the atmosphere. I wouldn't have gone anywhere else. And there's a lot of good schools around here, but when Mr. Ben and I were at Edinburgh, we had a really good team, so we were dropping the hammer on teams like Princeton, beat a team like Penn State, beat a team like Notre Dame, CMU, Carnegie Mellon. Yeah, there were a lot of bigger schools and a lot of schools that were quote-unquote smarter that we played and beat.
3: And what position are you in?
0: I'm a handler. So a handler is like a point guard or a quarterback, and it's for people that are maybe like better at throwing, and in my case, not good at cutting downfield. So it's like a distributing position. So you deal the disc out.
3: Like what type of team in a different state?
0: Ooh, you know what? If I could have played for any club team ever, I'd want to play for, there's a team from Raleigh called Ring of Fire. And they were sweet because they were really intense. And when I was playing, they were like really mean, which it fascinated me. They were like, they were fierce. They were fierce.
3: I like to see you play one day, but that's it.
0: Yeah, yeah. You can come to a Thunderbirds game.
4: If you had kids, would you like want to get them interested in playing Frisbee?
0: For sure. Yeah, absolutely. I played football when I was a kid, and you know, football is so different and so much more violent. Like, I played football and then I started running track. But, like, ultimate is a great sport in terms of cardio. So it keeps your weight down, keeps you healthy, keeps you active and running. And it's also good for your speed because you got to be sprinting a lot. So there's a lot of benefits for it. And just being on a team, it's a team sport. You know, swimming, track, those are, like, individual sports. Golf, individual sports. So I think there's something to being on a team sport where you get that team atmosphere and you learn how to work together.
5: Are you married or are you in a relationship or anything?
0: Boy, I am not married, but I am in a relationship. I have a girlfriend. We've been together for several years and we just bought a house. We're homeowners, so we're kind of taking the steps, Faith, I guess you could say.
3: Are you planning to have kids?
0: Man, whoa.
5: We're taking steps.
0: Didn't you hear, Faith? We're taking steps, man.
3: Oh.
0: We're taking steps. I don't know, man. Not soon.
1: What if you get really old and then you decide to have kids, but then you're too old?
0: You know, I guess if that were the case, where we were too old to conceive kids, we would consider
3: adopting.
0: We could adopt, yeah, you know, because that's a cool thing because there's kids out there that need parents and there's parents out there that need kids.
4: So that concludes this episode of The Faith Show on Youth Express, recording live from the SLB studios. Special thanks to Ryan, Brielle, Maya, Jamer, and Mayer, and Vic. And a special guest, Mr. Ted. We welcome your feedback and input. 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
6: Every year, a class of freshmen

0: freshmen enter the high school, and 4 years later, they leave changed people. These students who graduate remain friends with those in high school, so it is important to remember them and stay close with them. I made it my duty to interview and check up on them. I'm Zachary Whitman, and this is Where Are They Now? I'm here with Montour 2016-2017 school year graduate Christian Ferraro. Hey, Christian.
1: How are you, Zach?
0: Pretty good. How about you?
1: I'm pretty all right. Well, all things considered.
0: That's good. That's good. You were part, one of the main driving forces of the Spartan Express Radio.
1: Yeah, because I have passion. But go on.
0: So, this year, they turned this club into a class. Do you think you would have taken Spartan Express?
1: I mean, heck yeah. I love radio. I love creating, and I really like the pieces that I did when I was part of Spartan Express last year. To put more energy towards that in a controlled environment where I actually had time set aside to work on my pieces, my art, I feel like that's going to be very beneficial to the people who are now taking Spartan Express.
0: What was your favorite part of the club last year?
1: I don't know. I really liked hanging out with Tad and John. They really boosted my confidence. They really helped me, I think, become a better editor, better interviewer, better human being.
0: What was your favorite piece you've done yourself last year?
1: My favorite one, though, I think was probably the first King of Clubs. I remember I did one on the American Sign Language Club. That was a really good piece. I did one on Academic Games. That was a good piece. And I think I did one more, but I'm drawing a blank on what it was. But yeah, the King of Clubs, they're pretty good, pretty well put together, I think.
0: The club still runs, too. How do you feel it's going to fare next year, having seen the club when you were here?
1: I think just like America, Spartan Express Radio may be doomed unless we nurture the youth better. I think you need to nurture them, feed them knowledge, let them be creative, let them get weird, let them fail. If you just let them create, you're going to have a good-looking future on your hands.
0: What teacher do you miss the most at Montour?
1: Oh, geez. Well, Zach, let me tell you, there's a lot of teachers that I missed. Because a lot of them teachers there at Montour, they really impacted me. But one I got to say I miss more than most of them is Miss Buddha, I think. She really shaped me more than I think she'll ever know. I really appreciate her. And I will never be able to express how much I appreciate and respected her until now. Also, Mr. Phillips. I like him a lot and I miss him.
0: What was the favorite class you've ever taken at Montour?
1: Probably Drama 2 with Bridget Buddha.
0: How do you feel college is treating you so far?
1: It's a scam. College is the easiest thing I've ever done in my entire life.
0: So you were known throughout Montour as one of, like, the key figures we've had.
1: Oh, yeah? Says who?
0: You were known to be a very, very... You were known to be a very, very social person. You know, everyone knew you.
1: Mm-hmm.
0: Everyone loved you. Everyone thought you were funny. How do you feel that social life has changed in college?
1: I'm going to talk about Point Park specifically. When everybody's trying to be the center of attention, you don't want to be anymore, because you see, like, how I view people who are very, you can't see the air quotes, but outgoing, it feels almost inauthentic the way some people act because they want attention. It makes you take a step back and be like, you know what, I'm just gonna sit in the shadows for a little bit, work on who I am, do the things that I want to do. And it was nice, you know, going to Montour, and every day, like, people would say hi to me or whatever, and it was cool. I was class clown. That's not sad. So it's nice to go to a place where nobody knows you. That's kind of awesome. You get to reinvent yourself almost. I like to scare people now. That's my thing.
0: Speaking of scary things, what are you going to college? What are you majoring in?
1: Psychology.
0: Ah, so that all kind of...
1: Yeah, the mind is terrifying.
0: How are you enjoying your major so far?
1: It's really good. My teacher and I dress the same.
0: If you could add anything to the high school, what would it be?
1: Pizzeria. You know, maybe you can make pizza pies. If I could add any one thing to the high school, what if instead of sending all those kids to Parkway on that little bus, what if instead of sending, like, all the cosmetologists, you know, what if we had, like, a little barber shop, a little hair salon?
0: Bring Parkway to us.
1: Yeah, bring Parkway here. More Parkway culture at Montour.
0: If we had all of the teachers of every different teaching wing fight each other, which wing do you think would win?
1: Probably social studies, history.
0: Do you have any words of advice for freshmen and seniors?
1: I think I have the same advice for both of you. Be yourself, even if that person's stupid or does embarrassing stupid things, then yourself will learn from your past self's stupid things, and it'll make a new yourself. So be unabashedly you. Inject a little bit of yourself into everything that you do, and let's go Steelers.
0: I'm Zachary Whitman, and I'd like to thank you for joining us here at Spartan Express.
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3: This is Jaden Nelson from Spartan Express Radio. My dad, Robert Nelson, went to high school in late 1980s. Today, I'm going to be interviewing him to get his perspective on growing up as an African-American in southwestern Pennsylvania. When listening to the following piece, it is important to know that my dad started his academic career at Perry High School in the city of Pittsburgh before finishing at a much more suburban Trinity High School in Washington County, which is a pretty stark contrast. Without further ado, here's my conversation with my father, Robert Nelson.
4: How would you compare school life and the way teachers treated you growing up as a kid?
5: I don't think that as far as the teachers, that is that much different. I mean, teachers did treat us fair and everything. I had good teachers growing up, so I can't really say that I feel like the teachers treated us different.
4: What was it like finding a job for you or your parents growing up?
5: I feel like it's the same. I hate to say it, but I just feel like there's a certain privilege that other races have to where getting jobs are easier. Sometimes I just feel like for other races, it's just a phone call or just connections. I think that's the same then as it is now.
4: How was dating and dating relationships growing up as a kid?
5: No, that was completely different. I mean, when I was in school, like when I was at Trinity, for a black guy to date white girls, it didn't happen. For girls to cross that line and say, hey, I'm going to go date the black guys or talk to the black guys, it was like, it would be a big shock to their friends, and they would have to hear about it when they went back to their friends. And I just feel like things are in a much better place as far as that goes. Like, the music was different. Our music back then was more conscious. So we had groups like Public Enemy, KRS-One, and things like that. So today's music is more fun. It's all races who enjoy the music. Like with you and your school, I mean, I just don't feel like there's a big issue for a black kid dating a white girl or things like that. I mean, it still does go on in schools, but it's nowhere near what it was when I was growing up.
4: How were friend groups and like different friend divisions as far as race growing up?
5: Well, when I was at Trinity, like I say, once again, the music and everything just made things a lot different. So my group of friends, we stayed real tight. It was only a handful of black kids in Trinity, and the divide was a lot bigger. You could see it. You could feel it. It was nothing for a kid to call you out of your name, and then it would be us versus that group. So today, I don't feel like it's like that at all. I mean, it's like I say, in some schools it is, but in most it's not, I feel like.
4: All right, most kids today use electricity for fun. What activities did you and your friends do back in the day?
5: Mainly sports. It was always sports. I mean, we would play basketball, football, and everything all in one day. So we played sports all the time. It wasn't sitting at home playing video games or being on your phone. Like, we would come from football practice, go home, play basketball. During football season, we still always played basketball. It seems like today, each sport demands so much. So a kid playing football might not even touch a basketball during football season. So it was always sports activities and just going outside a lot.
4: How would you compare Perry, a city school, compared to Trinity?
5: It was like night and day. When I was at Perry, it was only a handful of white kids at Perry, and they were mainly in VOTEC, or the ROTC military program. So it was night and day. When I went to Trinity and transferred to Trinity, it was only a handful of black kids. So when I walked into the school, it was a complete shock for me coming from Perry. I was living in Greenway at the time, and it was just night and day.
4: Overall, how would you say equality's changed from like a positive or negative?
5: Definitely a positive, but I still don't feel like the opportunities were always there. I feel like with social media and things like that, that kids get to see outside of their neighborhoods more, and it just makes them more aware that there's a bigger world out there, better things to do, and bigger opportunities. But I still feel like the same opportunities were there.
4: Last question. As an African-American dad, what advice would you give to a young African-American growing up in today's world?
5: Just take advantage of your opportunities. You really don't have to make excuses. Work hard. Take advantage of getting a good education. And just strive for greatness. But also be aware that racism still exists and be aware that you do sort of have to walk a fine line, and things like being profiled, stereotyped, and things like that does exist. So you can't be blind to those things.
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6: Hi, my name is Vaughn.
7: Hi, my name is William.
8: My name is Mario.
9: Hi, my name is Cameron. I'm in the ninth grade and I go to Pittsburgh Waffle House.
6: And these are my reflections on interviewing Richard Morris. I was a little nervous because I thought this guy has been alive for a while. He's going to be like one of those tough old people. But it was pretty relaxing to talk to him about stuff that we all had in common and stuff like that. What was important to him.
7: He was one of the people who initially started trying to bring Black history into the teachings of Westinghouse.
6: All he did was ask a teacher and he agreed. And because of that teacher, they are now teaching Black history in Westinghouse. And that really stuck with me.
10: He said, don't be afraid to ask any questions.
11: He was a good person. He gave us a lot of details and stuff about history. I asked, what do you think about police brutality? He said it shouldn't exist, which I agree on.
7: The most memorable thing that he talked about was his upbringing and his experience in the Westinghouse school.
11: He did a lot, and he's a caretaker.
6: He wanted change. He asked for change, and he got change.
7: I do admire his dedication and his hard work. It does make me want to strive to do better in my school.
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0: Have you ever felt stuck? Have you ever felt like you've been caught in a hole? Sometimes the only remedy for these blues is some motivation from a professional speaker, a businessman, a lover of fish tacos, and a bald man. Thankfully, all of these things are contained in a single person, Kent Julian. Delivering his speeches with some high-octane energy and humor, he is the perfect motivational speaker. To end February on a bright note, he spoke to the students of Montour High School on the 28th. After delivering some powerful words, we caught up with him to ask him some questions about public speaking and motivation.
13: My name is Kent Julian. I am the owner of LiveItForward.com, and I'm a professional speaker and a career coach.
0: What inspired you to get involved with public speaking in the first place?
13: Well, I used to be a youth pastor, and so I did a lot of speaking just every week and, you know, started developing some skills and enjoying it. So that's where I started learning the craft of speaking. But what inspired me to get in it is some of the biggest decisions I've made in my life have been the result of hearing someone else speak. So a lot of times people make, you know, they make big decisions because of one-on-one counseling, or they make big decisions because, you know, a mentor works with them or something like that. But for me, all that stuff was important. But every time I made a major decision, it's like I heard some sort of presentation that took something I was thinking about and really helped me understand it, take to the next level. So because it impacted me so much, that's one of the reasons I enjoy doing it.
0: When you are public speaking, like before you start, how do you get into the headspace of, okay, I'm about to go up and present in front of 500 people? Like, how do you get into that mode?
13: Boy, that is a great question. Like, some people have routines and different things they do. I just go, like, when it's like the spotlight comes on and you just start doing your thing. I start really different. So since you were in here, you saw me, I start by singing. Well, you can't do that half-hearted. Yeah, so yeah. By the time I'm done with that part, it's like all the energy's there.
0: You mentioned that in your company, you work a lot with people who are trying to take the first step. When you're working with people like that, I mean, what's the first thing you try and do with them?
13: Well, actually what my company does is we work with people who aren't satisfied with their career. And so a lot of them have tried to take the first step, and they've gone to, you know, most of them are college educated. They've gotten a degree and they get out and they start working in their profession and they're like, I can't stand this. And people think that, well, if your career's not going well, you know, you got other things in your life. That tends to affect everything in your life. If your career's not going well, then it affects how you are at home, it affects your family life, it affects your personal life. So we're always trying to help them understand how to figure out, we call it three stools. You want to find a career that you're passionate about, that you can make a profit on, and that lines up with who you are and how you're wired, like your gifts and abilities. So that's usually where we're starting with people, is helping them figure out those three things.
0: What are some ways in which you personally handle failure whenever you do fail?
13: Okay, so I fail a lot. I think it's good. I actually say the faster you can fail, the better. So I think taking not dumb risk, but calculated risk is a really smart thing. And the way you overcome failure is you don't live E equals O. You don't let that event control you. You live E plus R equals O. So anytime you fail, you can respond, what's my attitude going to be about this? What actions am I going to take? I talked about associations, who you hang out with. Every time I've hit a major failure in my life, I try to find other people who have overcome that failure and learn from them. So E plus R equals O to me is the linchpin that helps me deal with anything I face in life. Any event, good or bad, I try to process through E plus R equals O.
8: It's not really a secret that some people really despise public speaking. Is there any advice that you could give to people who are like still new to it and trying to get over that first anxiety?
13: Well, I would say if you really don't like it, you know, don't do it. I don't like details. So, for instance, I don't do my taxes, never have, even when they were simple. I hire somebody to do that because I'm so bad at them. So the first thing I'd say is, man, do stuff that you really like. I read this in a book, your zone of excellence and your zone of genius, and try to avoid doing stuff in your zone of incompetence. But if somebody really does want to become a speaker, taking classes in school, there's organizations like Toastmasters, watching other speakers and learning from them, you know, all those things can be really helpful. But nothing will be more helpful than time on your feet. That's what we call it. So getting in front of people and speaking. What you saw today is a pretty polished presentation. But if you saw that presentation 4 years ago, it wasn't that polished. Didn't look that good.
8: Right.
13: Yeah.
8: Before I end, is there anything else that you would like to mention?
13: I had a blast. This is a great school. Go Spartans. Way to go. And thank you.
0: We would again like to thank Kent for visiting us and delivering such a great speech. If you would like to learn more about him, visit liveitforward.com. I'm Zachary Whitman from Spartan Express, and thanks for listening.
14: Hi, this is Moss reporting for Youth Express. I have with me Jaden.
15: I'm Jaden Greening, and I'm an 18-year-old senior at Pittsburgh Kappa 6 through 12, and I make movies.
14: Today we're going to be talking about your first film experience and just film in general. So let's start with, how long have you been doing film?
15: I think I've been doing film since 2023 or two or three, yeah.
14: So what would you say you do the most of, like your role and your style?
15: Well, I think just by default, I write the most because... you write a lot that doesn't get made. So I spend a lot of time writing. And then next, probably really producing other people's and my own work.
14: Is that your favorite role on set?
15: No, I do like directing the most. It's just the way the cookie crumbles.
14: What genre would you say that you make the most?
15: Definitely drama. Trying to extend into some psychological thriller stuff right now, but currently drama, yeah.
14: So would you say there was an inciting incident that got you into film, or would you just say it was gradual?
15: It was pretty inciting. I had a friend who had consistently done the 48-hour film festival with her ex-boyfriend until they broke up. And she knew I had a camera, and I did photography. And she was just like, hey, like, I know you have a camera. Do you want to do this project with me? And I was like, I guess. I had no idea what I was getting into, honestly. We shot the movie on my... Canon Rebel T7 with stock lenses, so it was pretty bad. But
14: would you consider that to be your first film?
15: Yeah, I would say that was the first real thing that I did outside of like stupid little projects for class. Yeah.
14: Can you tell me some more about it?
15: Okay, so the title was "Do You Ever Just Think," and it was a teen dark comedy. Was the theme that we were given? It was a dark comedy, I put that in air quotes because you know, it was dark for my, like, 14-year-old mind, so it really wasn't quite so dark. And it was more just, like, offensive a little bit. It was, but it was about this group of, I think it was five teenagers, or maybe four, who get lost in the woods while tripping. And that was the movie. And one of the friends goes missing, and they think a bear ate him, but it turns out that the bear sounds that they were hearing was just that friend throwing up in a different area of the woods.
14: Huh. What did you do for that film? You said you brought the camera.
15: I did, like, me and my friend did basically everything. We wrote it together. We directed it together. She was in it, and I was operating the camera, obviously. I edited it, unfortunately. And, yeah, that's about it. But, so, I was very involved for that one.
14: How did that project go for you?
15: Well, the camera died in the middle of shooting in the woods, and we had to film the rest on my phone, which was obviously not ideal. The audio was much better after we switched to my phone, though, I will say. And then, you know, afterwards, the reason that I guess I stuck with it was, you know, every movie gets screened for better or for worse for the 48. So I got to see my movie on the screen and I saw all these people watching it and I realized that that was something that I wanted to do again.
14: What do you think came naturally to you on set?
15: Okay, yeah, for sure. Something that was really natural for me due to my background in theater was working with the actors, which is why I love directing so much. It's so... not exhilarating, I guess. No, exhilarating. To pull a good performance out of an actor who either doesn't think they can do it or wasn't doing it before. And, you know, seeing them finally, like, get into the character and give, like, a great performance is just really incredible. Hard part would definitely be planning is difficult. And staying organized on set as well. When you don't have a big team of people behind you, as a director, it's super easy to get kind of lost in the sauce and either lose track of time or lose track of what you need to be doing at a given moment. So that's definitely the hardest thing for me. I mean, it's what happens when you're kind of doing it by yourself as a director without a team behind you.
14: What other jobs have you done on set?
15: Okay, so I have acted in a couple short films, one that I produced and that was written by my girlfriend, and another one who a kind of acquaintance of mine, now friend, but acquaintance at the time, reached out to me and knew that I did movies and had been on my sets before and asked me to act in his mob movie. And it was, you know, it turned out interestingly. Of course, it was a bunch of teenagers acting like mobsters, so there's that to consider. But all in all, it was a good experience. So acting is definitely like the most different thing than I usually do that I have done.
14: So do you think that being a youth filmmaker and casting mostly teenagers makes it any harder to find people that are right for the roles that you write?
15: Yes and no. A lot of teenagers are more willing to work for free, which is obviously a perk because people just want to, you know, they want to do things. And luckily, I'm pretty connected through my school, which is performing arts, and through theater programs I do, I meet a lot of people who are interested in acting. It is harder to find people for crew positions than you would expect. Not a lot of young people are as into film as you would expect either. So that's definitely more difficult. But actor-wise, sometimes it's hard to find people who, if you have a really specific type of role that's kind of different from the people that you know, it can be hard, yeah.
14: What do you think is the most important piece of advice that you would give to an aspiring filmmaker?
15: Surround yourself with people who want to do the same thing. The help that you receive on set can really make or break a production. With my bigger projects, my feature film projects, I would not have been able to finish them without the people that I surrounded myself with. Besides the actors, unit production manager, people watching the scripts, script supervisors. That's what I'm trying to think of. So yeah, surround yourself with as many people on the crew side that really are dedicated to it as you can.
14: Yeah, and I just wanted to open it up to you, maybe to talk about just stuff I didn't ask about, or to promote a project that you're on.
15: Yeah, so I guess just a little bit more about some of the stuff I've done. I recently premiered my first feature film, How to Be Brave is the title. It's a teen drama about five friends who coincidentally meet in their high school parking lot and become really close after that. And when one of them dies, they all have to learn how to cope with that. And it kind of fractures the group until they eventually find each other again. I like to think it's pretty beautiful. It made some people cry at the premiere. I learned a lot from that project, though, just generally about film and what I want to do in the future. And then upcoming for me, I'm working on a feature film script. Working title is The Prophet, A Modern Tragedy. And it is a surrealist adaptation of Oedipus Rex, the Greek tragedy. Heavy on the adaptation. It's very loose, but it has a lot. It carries over a lot of themes. The main character is like really into Greek myths and storybooks, so that's why we wanted to lean into that. But yeah, that's my next project, and I'm writing it with my good friend Rocco Comoromio.
14: Where can people find more about those?
15: You can find more on the Greening Productions Instagram page. That's the name of the sort of pseudo production company I run. Yeah, there's a lot of information about How to Be Brave there. We're working on a release now. Not a lot of information about this upcoming project, so you're probably the first to hear.
14: Awesome. And then I just wanted to ask one more question. Are there any organizations, institutions, groups that have really helped you as a filmmaker?
15: Honestly, no. I've kind of been slumming it out here by myself. Not by myself, with people, but not with any really organizations or anything like that. I would say I have been aided by my school in certain ways. You know, I mean, you make a lot of connections, and there are a lot of faculty members who are willing to help you. But yeah, I would say, I guess I've gained a lot from my school, but other than that, not much.
14: Would you say that flying mostly solo has had an effect on your journey as a filmmaker?
15: For sure. It's not a good thing. it is good to kind of learn how to get your footing by yourself, because you kind of learn more of your own opinions about things and how you like to work. But at a point, it's probably important to kind of open up and branch out. I'm not really very well connected with any groups or anything, which is why I don't use the resources. But yeah, no, I definitely don't think it's a good idea to stay by yourself for as long as I have.
14: Thank you so much for coming on.
15: Yes, thank you for having me.
14: This has been an interview with Jaden for Youth Express. This is Moss, signing off.
16: This is my first year of America. I'm in Bashar High School. I'm 10th grade. My name's Yumbo. I'm from China.
17: My name is Nasir. I'm originally from Brooklyn. Things are really different there from here, but what's school like in China? Like, earlier I was speaking about the kind of things that go on in school here that I really dislike. I didn't have to deal with that when I was living in New York. So do you have to deal with that kind of stuff in China?
16: In China, the bathroom is similar. Just like the bathroom for boys, they broke the door. The last day you have a new door, and the next day the door is disappeared.
17: I think it's like the most obnoxious thing ever, because you got those stinky kids and they go and use the stalls, and then there's no door shielding you from the odor. It's the worst. So what are snow days like in China? Do they like call them early, or do you get to school and then they're like, just no, you could go home? Or how does that work?
16: No, in snow day, we don't have anything late or no school. We just like no more. The teacher, when you go outside, the teacher will tell you to be careful, and that's it.
17: That's actually really kind of sucky that you guys don't get like days off because of snow and things of that nature. But I read a lot about China, and I'm not sure if all of it's true, so I wanted to ask somebody actually from there. Like, I read that some of the air in like areas of China is so bad that people have to actually wear masks to be safe breathing in that area. Like, there was something called smog, and I don't know if it's truly floating around China like that, or if it's as bad as it allegedly used to be, but I wanted to ask you about that.
16: I don't know, because my homeless air is very clean, but in some important city, they have many cars, so their air is really bad, actually. I don't know how to change it. I just know maybe the air makes people's bodies very not good. My sister's children, he's very smart, but he always have the mask and he always go to the hospital. So his grade is very bad now. He lives the city is the worst city in China. The air worst city in China.
17: So where did you live at in China that the air is so much cleaner than it is there?
16: I live here is very clean, and maybe some little city and some not very important and middle city, they will have the clean air because they don't have so many cars, so they don't have bad air, pollution.
17: In New York, there is pretty bad itself, but you can't really tell. Like, it's not to a point where you have to wear masks like certain parts of China. There's a lot of cars there too, but for whatever reason, the air doesn't become polluted as easily as it does in China, allegedly. Like, in New York, you don't even notice that the air is polluted, but it's obviously very polluted from the amount of cars. Like, they come by the masses and people are honking at each other. Everybody gets road rage. It's really obnoxious.
16: I think the weather is the same. When we cold, my homeless is cold. When we snow, my homeless snow. When we rain, maybe next day my homeless is raining.
17: Well, actually, I don't really speak to anybody from New York anymore. Occasionally, I go back and visit family, but any friends that I had back then, I don't remember any of them now. I remember this one girl that I had a huge crush on when I was younger. I was there just for kindergarten, but I really don't speak to anyone up there anymore, not even family at this point. What about you, Yumbo? Do you still keep in contact with your people in China?
16: Yeah, sometimes I talk to them on the phone. I miss them. I won't go back. Maybe, I don't know what time I can go back, but I actually miss them.
17: do you want to, like, go back or do you want to stay? Like, do you want to stay here and just visit or do you want to go back and stay there?
16: I want to stay here and go back to Weizhou because I think America is better than the China. Yeah, the life is better than here. I'm from the Yanji and the city from Jilin. That place is the northern. Our known for the different language because we have the Korean people and the rice. My homeless rice is famous all the country, all the China. Just tastes good and smells good and take together.
17: So are you like capable of cooking the rice and stuff from your country the way that it's like supposed to be made? Like, I know that America makes Chinese food, but they like they add their own little variant things to it to try and make it taste better. Are you able to make it taste like just like from your home country?
16: This Chinese food is bad, worse than my country's Chinese food. Even I can cook better than, yeah, I can cook.
17: I learned a lot about the Chinese culture today. There was a lot of questions that I had that I didn't think I would ever have answered because it's kind of rare for me to meet people from other countries, or at least it was before I came to Brashear. Because after I moved around for a bit, I was living in Bentleyville where everything was rural. There was only one kind of people and they just so happened to be white. I was the only kid of any mixed origin in my entire school. So it's really cool that now I have a diverse school. And I didn't think that I'd get some of these questions about, like, other people's countries answered. And I got a lot of those answered today, so thank you for that.
12: 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This is Mara Sheedy of Oakland Catholic.
18: This is Nathan Benzeil of Central Catholic.
19: This is Midian Hutnick of Peters Township High School.
20: And this is Serena Zetz of Pittsburgh Kappa. Thanks so much for joining us, Mr. Fetterman.
21: Mr. Fetterman's my dad. You can call me Mayor John or something like that. I'm not that formal of a guy. I'm in shorts after all. You know, you can't call anyone in shorts Mr.
20: For those of our listeners who don't know, Fetterman's been the mayor of Braddock since 2005, and he's currently making a bid for the Pennsylvania Senate seat.
19: So, Mayor John, you only moved to Braddock in 2001, and you ran for mayor in 2005. What made you decide to run for mayor of a town that you'd only lived in for such a short period of time?
21: I think the main reason was, and I don't want to get too heavy duty on in this type of show, but it was two really harsh acts of violence that happened to two young people, roughly, you know, some of your ages. And they were students of mine, and I decided that I really wanted to get out, and I wanted to change that. And I couldn't do that in the current role as a program director, helping young kids get their GEDs. So I decided to run for mayor. And it is unusual for somebody to run for mayor being such a short-term resident. But what really happened was that these young people that I helped and worked with registered to vote for the first time, and they actually went and knocked on doors and got me elected. But it was the thinnest of possible margins. I won that first election by the one vote. So.
18: Okay, so coming out of Harvard with your master's degree, what attracted you to Braddock and to go there and teach GED programs?
21: Well, the allure for Braddock for me was there's a couple reasons. One, I really wanted to go to a community where I felt like I could make the most contribution, and Braddock certainly fit that bill. Another reason why I took it was because I really wanted to do something I think authentic and meaningful. When I left Harvard, it was at the kind of the height of the dot-com boom, and a lot of you guys. We're very young at the time and weren't realize it was like a very synthetic time where, you know, if you put anything, literally, I mean, looking back, it's even more absurd than it seemed at the time, but pets.com, okay, here's $10 million, or grocerystore.com, here's $10 million. It just was this money grab, and it just felt really synthetic. And I really wanted to do something meaningful, and I saw some of my classmates kind of just looking for the quick buck or just trying to get into something that really didn't have any societal value or greater good. And I just wanted to kind of just go and disappear and teach DD classes in Braddock.
18: Do you think that's maybe the reason you didn't go for the synthetic route was because of your upbringing? You sort of weren't from that, upper class.
21: Yeah, well, I grew up in a very comfortable household, and I took for granted a lot of the things that I shouldn't have in retrospect. I always had a roof over my head. We always had food in the refrigerator. I grew up knowing what love was. Both of my parents were in the house. I was read to as a child. I knew I was going to go to college and graduate school, and a lot of things that families in a lot of communities, say in the Pittsburgh region, can't count on, let alone it's aspirational, not just expected. I didn't appreciate the way I should have in retrospect.
1: So some people might say what you're doing in Braddock because of all your major contributions has been considered gentrification. Would you use this term to describe what you're doing, or was that the goal?
21: Oh, no. I mean, gentrification is such a loaded term. And in 10 years, we've never displaced anybody. You can buy a house in our community for under $10,000, and anybody can afford a house that's under $10,000 mm-hmm. that's in a position to buy a home. And a lot of people take us up on that and do buy that home. So there's really – I can't think of a single reason why anyone would consider it gentrification. It's really just pushing back and building back from the brink of near extinction. And there's the communities out in the Mon Valley, like of which Braddock's a part of, the biggest challenge there is abandonment. Mm-hmm. When 9 out of 10 people leave the room, or leave the town, like if there's about 10 people in this room now, if 9 out of us left and you left one there, it's like, there's plenty of space. It's like this, no one's being pushed out. Mm-hmm. But that's exactly what happened in our town. We lost 90% of our population. So gentrification, existing people are pushed out and displaced because they can no longer afford to live there, whereas we actually have repurposed a lot of abandoned buildings and homes that would otherwise have fallen into disrepair or abandonment are now being bought by young families and kept on the tax rolls.
1: Would you say that you're trying to attract more people to Braddock then, or just make sure. It I mean, continue?
21: You have to. Yeah, you have to attract more people. You have to bring out side ideas and residents and investment. Every community wants that. I knew immediately upon taking office that the formula or the solution for a better Braddock lays within our borders, but also lays outside our borders, and our ability to bring that within into our borders. And that's what's helped us grow, and that's what's going to continue to help us grow.
1: Thank you.
20: You've done a lot of work for social justice issues in southwestern Pennsylvania, and as Mara mentioned, housing and also education with your GED program. Mm-hmm. So what would you consider the platform that you care most about?
21: I care most about, if I had to distill it down, is that it'll never be a completely level playing field, but we as a society need to make it as level as possible, and it's nowhere near level now. And that's why I'm for universal pre-K. We have an amazing example of pre-K in our community for kids. I would hold that up as a national model and have actually made an issue-oriented commercial about it for the campaign. I'm also deeply concerned about handgun violence, and we've taken a lot of steps to all but eliminate that in our community. I care deeply about immigration and how we treat people that are here in this country or immigrating into our country. I care deeply about climate change. I mean, I care deeply about living wages. I don't know why we in this country pretend that if I pay you $7.45 an hour, you can keep a roof over your head, food in your refrigerator, and a car in your garage, and pay for your child's education. It's like we all know that's not true. And we as a society pay for it one way or the other. Why not do it in a way where we build the dignity into it up front. And if you work 40 hours a week, you know, you should be able to take care of yourself and your family.
1: Sorry. Going off costs, though, I've heard that you only live off $150 a month for your position. So if you think that we should be making more competitive wages, how, if you're settling for so low, how do you expect that to work?
21: Well, I don't set my own pay. If I did, I'd pay myself $200,000 a month. But joking. No, but the salary of my office and a lot of other smaller towns is low because that's really all they can afford. Mm-hmm. But I don't actually live off $150 a month. I actually donate that money to, you know, at least, you know, every month somebody else, you know, gets it who needs it, you know, whether it's a car repair bill or the furnace needs fixed or what have you. So I just come from a family where I'm able to dedicate myself full time to the pursuit of helping the people of Braddock, and that's part of the good fortune that I've been born into that really had no role, that I played no role in that, and that's why I want to use my professional career and focus in order to help others, you know, get to a place where, you know, they too can, you know, be able to take care of themselves and their families and finish high school or to get their GED or to get a job where they, you know, they can have a career and take care of themselves and build their own community back up.
19: So you're very, when you took office in Braddock, the economy was not doing very well. So how did you go about trying to better the economy?
21: Well, I mean, when you think of, you know, a small town mayor, you know, the economy is mostly relegated to, you know, the kind of businesses that you have in town and the direction and the perception of where people see your community as. And we have attracted, you know, a lot of small businesses. We've brought in things like a brewery. We've brought in an urgent care center. We've attracted the first private developer to build market rate housing into the community for the first time probably in 30 or 40 years. A software company from the Strip District relocated, fixed up an old church in town. So in terms of the economics of town, things are much better, but we've also had setbacks where UPMC closed our hospital and we had to partner up with Highmark and Allegheny Health to bring in an urgent care center. So our biggest challenge when I took office was creating a safe environment where people would want to invest, where people would want to move into. And I kind of see the high watermark realization of that is, speaking of businesses, is this past Saturday, the Brew Gentleman, which is the new brewery that opened in town 18 months ago, had 1,500 people come out for their food truck roundup on a Saturday night. I mean, that's an extraordinary number of people coming out to a community our size on a Saturday night. And quite frankly, if you would have asked me 5 years ago if that was possible, I probably would have never imagined that. So
18: I'm going to talk ask you a question about your Senate campaign.
21: Mm-hmm.
18: So if you are elected to the Senate, you're going to be going from being a mayor of a town of about 2,000 people to representing the state of Pennsylvania, which has, you know, millions of residents.
21: Sure.
18: So what do you think the biggest, you know, difficulty or obstacle is going to be, you know, making that transition?
21: Well, I don't really see it as a transition. I just see it as a bigger stage. If you have a routine as a musician and you play a coffee shop and you get to play Madison Square Garden, you're still playing the same, you know, you're still doing the same thing. You're just doing it on a bigger stage. And that's really what, you know, being a small town mayor, you confront the same issues that we are confronting across the state. Handgun violence is a problem in communities, you know, in Braddock as it is in Philadelphia, as is, you know, the biggest city in the world in New York. Inequality, you know, the climate change, immigration, all these issues are essentially the same. So a lot can be said that in a small town, you know, Braddock's bigger than 2,000 people, but it's still a small town. But I don't have a giant staff. I don't have bureaucracies to help me along where it's like you're much more accountable and you're much more hands-on. And if anything, the mayor of a large city, he or she can let the machine run itself. Whereas, you know, if you're not out there doing it yourself, in many cases, it's not going to get done.
1: So I'm curious about how much you are affiliated, as Braddock is very close to Pittsburgh, with the Pittsburgh City Council, considering if you were elected senator of Pennsylvania, then Pittsburgh is the second largest city in Pennsylvania, and clearly that accounts for a lot of the population of Pennsylvania.
21: Sure. What do I think of Pittsburgh Council?
1: Or, I mean, have you ever worked with them before? Like, do you
21: I'm friends with many of them, but we don't like collaborate per se. There's not any like formal collaboration, but I see them out all the time. We're friends. You know, we would get a beer, we're not collaborating on a professional level. We're separate municipalities and jurisdictions.
1: Do you think being so close to Pittsburgh could help you in the election?
21: It has. Being close, you know, southwestern Pennsylvania, I'm the only candidate in the race from western Pennsylvania, and that's certainly a competitive advantage. I think the biggest reason that it is because people can understand that I understand what it's like in these legacy cities. You know, like, you know, as a young person, let me ask you, you know, when you graduate college, are you going to move to McKeesport and look for a job?
1: I guess speaking for the general consensus, probably no.
21: Yeah. So my question is like, well, what can we do to help towns like McKeesport attract young people, dynamic young people like the one sitting around me? And what's the solution for cities like McKeesport that are all across the country, communities like my own, Beaver Falls, Erie, Scranton, Wilkes-Barre, Sharon, you have all these communities across the state where you have real serious, you know, legacy issues like the ones that are facing my community. And as a voter, you have to ask yourself, of the candidates in this race, who best understands what life is like day in and day out in these issues, you know, and I would submit that it would be me.
20: I know that one program in the state that's trying to keep legacies in youth in the state is the Pittsburgh Public School Promise Scholarship Program. And I read that you're developing your own version in Braddock. Can you tell me more about that?
21: Well, Saleem and the Pittsburgh Promise, I think, is one of the great civic achievements that I can recall living in the area. I think it's an amazing thing that Saleem and his investors have done. And I would love to see the business community and the philanthropic community all rally together and push it over the top where it can operate exactly the same way that the Kalamazoo Zoo promise that it's modeled on does. Saleem is, again, one of the most decent and generous people that I know, and the promise is amazing. And I've always wanted that for Braddock, quite frankly. It's this incredible option that helps people pay for school. And we got a very generous donor that used to work for the Heinz company, and they had this large policy, and they donated that to my 501c3, and that was the basis of starting the Braddock Promise. And the Grable Foundation, we just found out 2 weeks ago, stepped up, and they're going to help endow that, and we're actually going to be sending kids paying for their college for the class of 2015. So, getting that off the ground has been a challenge, and it has only made me appreciate the Pittsburgh Promise for what it is and all the hard work that Saleem and his staff has put into it.
19: So what's your ultimate goal for this youth that you've been working so closely with?
21: My ultimate goal for the youth is for them to have the ability to do whatever they want, to realize whatever they want to do with their own lives. And if that is to go to college and move away to a big city, then, you know, I wish them well. If they want to stay and take my job as mayor, I wish them well. I mean, it's like I want them to have options to let them define how they want to live their lives and how they define their own pursuit of happiness. Because far too many of them don't have enough choices and options.
18: So during this campaign, people were bound to ask, you know, how are you qualified to be elected to the Senate, given, you know, you have the mayor experience, but it is on a much smaller level. How would you answer that question?
21: I have two graduate degrees. I've been a public official of one of the most challenged communities in the entire state and have done a really I think comprehensive job of taking on these issues. And if you look at the other candidates in the race, you know, it's really a personal decision based on the voters, how they see, who they're and what they're looking for in a candidate. So at the end of the day, It's not my job to say I'm the best candidate. My job as a candidate is to come out and show you what we've done and share what my story is and let you as the voter decide who is the best candidate to be elected.
20: If for one you win the Senate seat, how are you going to remain tied to Braddock and the people? Will you pull a Rick Santorum and use the Pittsburgh region as a plug, or will you remain a vital part of it?
21: No, I'm not going to pull a Rick Santorum, and I promise here to never wear a sweater vest. No, I am going to live in Braddock probably for the rest of my life. I live across the street from the steel mill with my family. I'm not phoning any of this in from Aspen, Colorado. I don't fly in for interviews or anything like that. I live in Braddock. My family lives in Braddock. Will always live in Braddock probably. And if I do win the election, I'm going to be able to do even more for my community than I'm able to now as a United States Senator. So I would say that's probably one of the biggest motivations is the ability to use that office to help my current constituents in Braddock, but also communities all over the region and across the state, quite frankly. So, you know, I have no desire to live in Washington, D.C., and certainly couldn't afford a house in Washington, D.C., but let alone want to live down there. So nothing really would change in that regard.
1: So you've been notably recognized for having such a personal relationship with your citizens in Braddock, and probably I would assume is one of the reasons why you feel so passionate about all you do for them. If you were elected senator, there's no way you could know every person in the state of Pennsylvania. Do you think – how do you plan on dealing with that?
21: Well, yeah, of course. I mean, it's impossible to know 12 million people by name and everything. So, and that's when my appearance kind of helps. I don't look like a typical candidate, and I get noticed. We had an interview, not as thorough as the one I'm getting from you guys, actually, but had an interview at a place last night in Harrisburg, and I walk in the door, and the musician playing to the to the bar was like, "Oh, hey, Mayor," and walked in. So I kind of felt like I was in my town for a second there, and you know, people recognized me in the establishment. So so if I ultimately do win the election, I think that a lot of people will be able to recognize me and will feel comfortable coming up and saying hello. As they currently now do. So, of course, I'm not going to be able to know everybody, but I would like to think that I would remain – I mean, I give my phone number out to anybody. So I'm accessible and I'm easy to reach, and that's certainly not going to change. But, of course, it would be it'll be a big step to have 12 million constituents instead of, under 3,000. Exactly. So
19: do you think being such an unconventional candidate will be used to a disadvantage?
21: Well, I don't think so. I mean, because in this race you have several very conventional candidates. It's like, do you want – like when you go to the ice cream store, do you want vanilla because that's a fine flavor? Or do you want – greatest flavor ever, I'm a little biased here, but seriously, it really comes down to the ability to, say, this is our story. This is what I believe. And that's not going to change. And if that resonates with you, then I'd be honored for your support. But I also understand that, I have very capable opponents and they will draw their own constituencies. And, our race is my race is my race and they're going to run their race. And it's really about, these things that I believe and I believe that, will ultimately be the ones that will prevail.
18: So what led you to start the race in general? Because you seemed, you've been mayor for about 10 years.
21: Yeah. Sure. I'm on record as saying that I never anticipated running for higher office, and that's the truth. But 2015 provided a really unique opportunity, both in terms of the quality and the strength of the candidates that are in the race, but also an environment where, there's so many things that I want to change. That the opportunity presented itself. I emailed a good friend who's been in political campaigns his entire professional career. And I said, hey, this is what I'm thinking. Am I crazy? And I expected him to email back and say, yes, you are. But he actually said, no, hey, this is great. And I actually have, I think, easily would be considered the best team in the country working on our Senate campaign, and many of them doing so on a volunteer basis, so which is pretty extraordinary. And that's one of the reasons why I was in Chicago. You know, we have a lot of veterans from the Obama camp. I mean, so we have a lot of really great people, a lot smarter than I am. Some, you know, one of them's in the room with me today on this campaign. And don't let the unconventional rapper fool what's also behind it, you know, too.
20: This year in the Post Gazette, you were quoted with saying, "No one wants to listen to politicians, but everyone wants to eat tacos."

0: know, kids, you know, in their teens that are so engaged and care about the process, because that helps. That energizes me, and that gives me hope for the future, you know, because all you hear is, like, you know, in a survey, you know, 64% of people can't identify Florida on a map or know who their congressman is or whatever. And that's depressing, because, you know, their civic engagement underpins, you know, civil society, and you want everybody to be engaged. So I like to think, though, that the kind of race that we're running, the style that we have, and the different message and approach that we have would appeal to that group. And, I don't know what else is out there too. So I think we would compare pretty favorably, but it's also been 30 years since I've been, you know, in your age group. And I tell people, like, this is a cassette tape. You know, I used to listen to music, and I used to have to use a typewriter when I did papers, and I had to use a card catalog to look up books. You know, I mean, it's like, a lot's changed, you know, and I don't know if I'm relevant to a 16, 17, or 18-year-old right now, but we are running a fun campaign, and I always remind myself that is that no matter which way the election goes, I can't really lose, because I have a job in a community that I love, and that to me is priceless.
1: So if you were to win a Senate seat, what would be one of your top priorities?
0: One of my top priorities, I think, would be going after whatever low-hanging fruit is available in terms of collaboration. And but there's also, I don't think there's a lot of room for compromise in today's hyper-polarized environments. It's like, if you believe that guns are great the way they are, you know, I have a problem with that. If you believe that there's no such thing as climate change, I have a problem with that. If you think that it's great that people make $7.50 an hour and they can live off that, I have a problem with that. So, and of course, compromise underpins and was designed into our system of government, but. When one choice is unreasonable or ungovernable and the other side is reasonable, oftentimes you can't necessarily compromise. So there are things that I would want to compromise, and then there's things that, you know, we have to take the message out to the people and eventually win the war of public opinion.
2: So as teenagers, a lot of these issues that you have been talking about affect us, especially like wages, as we'll be soon graduating mm-hmm. college. Are there any other kinds of issues that you think especially affect youth that you think sure. the Senate needs to address, or that you personally would address?
0: Absolutely. I mean, for starters, you should be able to refinance your student loans the way you can refinance your mortgage. You know, the amount of student loan debt that your average student is coming out in is unacceptable, and it's deplorable. Like, why can't you refinance your student loan debt? It's absurd. Why have we lost our way in this state with public education? I think every public university in Pennsylvania should be no cost or very low cost. And we have to step up in this state and realize that the investment we make in our public education system is going to pay dividends to society, dividends to our community, and dividends to, you know, our citizens. And I think where this state has drifted in that regard is unacceptable.
2: Since you are so passionate about education, do you have any thoughts on the fact that Pennsylvania has the second highest in-state college tuition fees?
0: Yeah, as I just said, it's appalling and it's embarrassing. You know, we should have the lowest, you know, and the fact that here's what I don't understand in our state. We will not charge natural gas companies an extraction tax, but we have no problem being the second most expensive state school system in the country. You know, I don't get it. You have to explain that to me like I'm a six-year-old, because and then the answer is, well, when you have a completely unreasonable and counterintuitive situation, it's like, well, follow the money. And it's like, well, you know, that's now I get it. You know, they give a lot of money to candidates on the other side, and that's why it is the way it is.
3: So in the current race right now, as you mentioned, is pretty wide open, as the Public Policy Institute lists undecided as like the leading response by mm-hmm. voters at this point. So how do you think you can separate yourself from the pack, besides, you know, literally look, you know, being bigger and taller than the rest of the candidates?
0: Sure. Separating myself from the pack is that I actually am a public servant, and I do have a day job. The other two candidates don't. In fact, one of my candidates has never held elective office, period. I think I can separate myself from the pack as somebody that has actually spent

0: 14 years working and serving the working poor and the middle class, as opposed to saying, well, this focus group didn't test well. I'm for the middle class this year. You know, my positions don't change, and our story doesn't change, and our narrative doesn't change. No matter how much money you have, you can't buy a narrative, and you can't buy a resume. And I would put up what we've done in Braddock against certainly anyone that's in this race currently.
1: Through this interview, it's become apparent that economics and being an outsider is a huge part of your platform. And it recently just came out that you still haven't filed the required financial disclosure.
0: I love it. I love it.
1: Do you think the adjustment from being a small town mayor to running for a state position, do you think that's been
0: no? It really isn't. It's simply just a matter of filing a piece of paperwork, and it's going to happen before the end of the year. And I love that even at this age, I'm being held to that. So there's nothing sinister behind it. It's just simply it's going to get taken care of. So.
2: That concludes the Youth Express interview with John Fetterman at SLB, a.k.a. Mayor John. Thank you to Mr. Fetterman for coming in today, and also John Binley and Jess Moldovan for organizing this opportunity. We welcome your feedback and input. Please address comments to info@youthexpress.org. 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
5: My name is Heavily. I am in 3rd grade, and I live on the north side. Peace is so peaceful, it's peaceful like the stars. Peace is so peaceful, it will never tear us apart. It's so peaceful, it's so peaceful right now. I wish that Dr. Martin Luther King was with us right now. Yeah, right now. And he had a dream that black and white to be equally, because it was not fair for the blacks.
6: My name is Pallavi Muluk, and this is my poem titled The Maze That Is My Mind. I am accused of thinking too much, as though my mind's moral duty is to all but me, as if there was a stabbing, shaming switch ready to strike me down if I dare not think for one second. Savitri, we share this fear. I see the restless chaos in your eyes, that mental burden that causes your stares to glaze over and your laughs to falter, your peace potential clotted by that rotted thought. And you, why have you made your home? Why did you decide to reside in my life? Why do you squeeze your merciless malice into the gaps in my cognition? 5 years? 65? When will you leave? So many thoughts crashing against the barrier that is my brain like a maze they cannot escape. Turn to the left, dead end. Turn right, dead end. Look up, look down, all ends as dead as can be. But perhaps it isn't you. Perhaps this is the singular second that it's solid to say that it isn't you, it's me. So here's a thought. What if I just stop thinking so much?
7: My name is Abby Thornton, and this is my poem, untitled. My mom always said, make the right choice. She never said what the right choice was, just to make the right one. Don't you dare jump out of that tree. If you eat that entire bag of gummy bears, you'll get sick. I did anyways. Sometimes your friends are going to pressure you into doing things, she told me. You don't have to listen to them. Sometimes because it's fun isn't a good enough reason. 26 years later, I'm sitting in a dark apartment, cigarettes still burning in the ashtrays, light from the full moon washing out pale skin against charcoal sheets, watching as her chest rises and falls like the tide. It was her charming smile that pulled me in, one that made her eyes light up, a smile that made you feel like you were the only person in the world, a smile that convinced me what we were doing was okay. Sitting here, I'm wondering, Have I let my mother down? Would she be proud of me? Did I make the right choice?
5: My name is Laura. I am in second grade at the Environmental Charter School in Pittsburgh, Pennsylvania. Fishing makes me concerned about the future of the world, and here's why. Did you know 300,000 dolphins and porpoises are killed each year from fishing? Instead of fishing, I wish people would leave wildlife under the sea alone. Sometimes fishermen hurt animals under the sea. If you want to go fishing, don't go to the sea. Go to streams, rivers, and lakes. Those places are better than the sea. In addition, boats can pollute the sea with gas and oil. Oil can kill wildlife under the sea. This can kill us too. Leftover oil in the fishes can poison us too. I feel sorry for the poor dolphins. Fishing impacts all of us. I think we can work together to make this world a better place. This is Laura for the Environmental Charter School Second Grade Persuaders.
8: We have 11 poets, as I mentioned, and we're going to get a chance to meet everybody, and then they're going to share a poem. Now, Porter will be introducing this segment to help you understand more about how this all came about. But first, I would just like to meet you, Porter. How old are you?
9: I'm 11.
8: And I guess everybody is in fifth grade, so everybody, how many people are 11? So, and then 10? Any other ages of adults? You don't have to participate. Okay, so everyone's either 10 or 11. Where do you live, Porter?
9: I live in Friendship.
8: And what do you like to do?
9: Well, I like to play soccer, and I love reading and math.
8: Have you read a book lately that you would recommend?
9: Well, I just finished a book yesterday called Almost Famous, and it's pretty good. It's about this girl who moves to Culpeper, Virginia, and she like wants to be a professional baker, and it's a small town, and she like slowly gets like better at baking, and then she like uses baking to save like a couple of close calls. And yeah, it's a really good book.
8: It's a real city too. There is a, I don't know if you looked on a map, Ricky and I, my wife who's sitting in there, have driven through Culpeper lots of times. And we always thought it was a fun name for a city. Would you like to say hello to anybody who might be listening? Any shout outs?
9: Well, I'd like to say hello to my mom and my two sisters who are listening.
8: What are their names?
9: Isla and Addie.
8: Isla and Addie, hello. And I know Mr. Burke is listening today. He made a note today. He's tuned in. And I'll let you introduce the segment we have now. I'm really excited to have you all here.
9: Hello, everyone. My name is Porter, and I'm here with Brickell, Valentina, Chelsea, Stella, Emma, B, Neve, Bryn, Noel, Xander, and my literacy teachers, Miss Duffy and Mr. Gleason. We are from the Environmental Charter School in Regent Square. We recently wrapped up a unit called Current Events in the Arts, which focused on a variety of topics including bullying, homelessness, food deserts, and stereotypes. We worked through multiple sources that provided us with insight on these topics, and then we discussed them together as a community. In the midst of this, we focused on the need to eliminate stereotypes based on religion, race, gender, and sexuality. As we talked about these things, our empathy for others grew. We had a statement that embodied this unit. There is no them, there is only facets of us. This means that we are all connected, and while we may have differences, we have to respect one another and embrace our diversity. In order to spread empathy and create positive ripples in the world around us, fifth grade created poetry that reflects our beliefs and feelings on these matters. We hope these poems motivate real action amongst our peers and inspire change in our community. Thank you for the opportunity to speak our piece for peace.
8: That was really beautifully done. Thanks, Porter. Did you write that?
9: Yes.
8: You're a good writer. That was really well done. I'm not I assumed you wrote it, but I just wanted to check. You're a really good writer. Now, first up, we have Emma and Stella, and I haven't had a chance to meet everybody yet. So Emma and Stella, I'd like to talk with each of you before you read your poem. Let's start with Stella. Can you tell me how old you are?
10: I'm 11.
8: Okay, Stella's another 11 year old. Oh, no, wait, she's not. Is she 10 going on 11? Yeah. When's your birthday?
10: April 17th.
8: You're so close. If you round up, right, the rounding rules, you're now 11. Where do you live?
10: I live in Point Breeze.
8: And what do you like to do for fun?
10: I like soccer.
8: Come a little closer.
10: I like soccer, and I like literacy a lot.
8: Do you like to write?
10: Mm-hmm.
8: I had a feeling you must. And now let's meet Emma. Tell me about yourself.
11: Well, I'm 10, and I live in Point Breeze, and I like to play soccer, and I like math.
8: You two seem like you're pretty good friends, are you?
11: Yeah.
8: What do you like to do together?
11: Well, we like to play soccer together most of the time, and we like to hang out.
8: Any shout-outs to people?
11: I'd like to thank Ms. Duffy and Mr. Gleason for helping us.
12: So would I. And I would like to say hi to my dad. Hi.
8: Well, great. Does your poem have a name?
11: Black Lives Matter.
8: Okay. And this is a case of a poem that was written together, and you're going to read it together. And whenever you're ready, go ahead.
11: Okay. 1841, Frederick Douglass escaped from the whips and chains of slavery to become the leader of the abolitionist movement. 1849, Harriet Tubman. To help save its escape, she made underground railroads too free,
12: once cage birds,
11: as part of the abolitionist
12: movement.
11: 1955,
12: Rosa Parks.
11: She wouldn't give up her seat in the front
12: to white people on the bus.
11: This was the beginning of the civil rights
12: movement.
11: 1960,
12: Ruby Bridges. She was the first black person
11: to go to an
12: all-white school.
11: She was a black sheep
12: in a white family,
11: treated like dirt,
12: stepped on every day.
11: It hurt,
12: but she brushed it off. She had to be patient.
11: Continuing
12: the civil rights
11: movement.
12: 1963,
11: Martin Luther King Jr. He inspired a change.
12: He started a march.
11: He gave a speech.
12: I Have a Dream.
11: To end segregation.
12: During the civil rights
11: movement.
12: These people changed history in a big way.
11: But is it enough?
12: They were people who inspired thousands.
11: All of them considered as
12: heroes in history books.
11: But it just didn't finish the job.
12: July 13th,
11: 2013.
12: Hashtag Black Lives Matter
11: began.
12: People were furious
11: that black people have continuously been shot for all these years.
12: Getting a phone call.
11: Someone tells you your family member was killed.
12: You feel someone hit.
11: In your chest.
12: In your heart.
11: Like someone just shot you.
12: But then you think,
11: who would do that?
12: A police officer.
11: And you say to yourself,
12: a police officer killed my loved one.
11: A police officer is not supposed to kill.
12: They're supposed to serve and protect.
11: Black Lives Matter. This is still a problem.
12: We need to aid.
11: Have power.
12: Make a change.
11: They had power and made a change.
12: But they did their share.
11: Now it's time to do ours.
12: To make the change.
11: The change that will end it all.
12: We the people.
11: Frederick Douglass.
12: Harriet Tubman.
11: Rosa Parks.
12: Ruby Bridges.
11: Martin Luther King Jr.
12: The leaders.
11: All of them considered as
12: heroes.
11: And they are heroes.
12: These activists are doing the same thing.
11: So aren't these activists thought of as heroes?
12: Think.
11: Black Lives Matter.
12: Many standing up for equality.
11: Because they were
12: scared. Scared that when they're walking down the street,
11: that they would be shot.
12: Or harassed.
11: Even by a police officer.
12: To be scared to walk out of your home.
11: How would you feel to be scared that your kid would be shot?
12: Just walking to school.
11: Innocent.
12: Innocent people.
11: Being killed for absolutely no reason.
12: Walking down the street.
11: Pulled over.
12: Killed. Shot. Killed. But you know what?
11: Black Lives Matter.
12: This is still a problem.
11: Sorry.
12: But you know what?
11: Black Lives Matter.
12: This is not a moment.
11: It's a movement.
8: Very good. Yeah, well, let's clap for you too, because you performed that poem. And it's not easy to do that. It sounded great. How did you write it? How did you come up with the idea that you wanted to write about that? What made you interested in it?
11: Well, we noticed that Normally, white people already matter, and we wanted to make sure that black people mattered more because some people think, like, so they started the movie hashtag Black Lives Matter, and then people started saying All Lives Matter, but we realized that that white people already mattered, so we wanted to make sure that black people also mattered.
8: Yeah, I think that's a good way of putting it. When you discover that one area might need a little bit of attention, you know, a good example I always like to use is there might be a special day or a month to help support people who have breast cancer or who want to fight against breast cancer. And I don't think anybody would say, well, all cancers matter. No, you're focusing on that particular issue for a very particular reason. And how did you work out how to perform that? That had to be, was it hard, or did you know when you were writing it who was going to do which parts or how it was going to happen?
11: Well, on our sheet, we have, like, two different boxes, so we can tell which side is ours, and we have our names at the top.
8: Okay, almost like a script.
11: Yeah. Mm-hmm.
8: Okay. I really liked how movement and moment juxtaposed, too. That was great. Well done. Anything else you'd like to say?
11: No.
8: That's always one of my last questions, so just to be sure. Well, very good. Thank you. Now we have Xander. Next, there's Xander. And Xander, tell me about yourself. Where? What neighborhood do you live in?
13: I live in Highland Park.
8: And is there anybody you would like to say hello to or shout outs to?
13: Well, I'd like to say hi to my mom, my dad, and my sister, and my grandma for, like, supporting me.
8: Great.
13: And doing this.
8: Have you been a student at Environmental Charter School since you were very young?
13: Well, I've been a student since I was in fourth grade, so I'd say yes.
8: Yeah, it's been a couple years. Well, terrific.
13: First.
8: Oh, first grade. Okay. So it's been 4 years. So, yeah, you've been there just about your whole school life. What is your poem about?
13: My poem is against Muslim stereotypes. It's against stereotyping Muslims as terrorists, saying that you shouldn't do that.
8: And why did you choose that topic?
13: I chose that topic because I feel like currently in the U.S. there's, like, been stigma about Muslims, like bad stigma.
8: What is stigma?
13: Stigma is, like, it's bad vibes about, like, them.
8: That's a good way of expressing it. Whenever you're ready, I can't wait to hear your poem. This is Xander.
13: Okay. Assuming things because of a religion, often misunderstood, there should not be any us versus them, like tigers and prey. One group's actions should not influence our feelings on entire religion made up to close to 2 billion people. Are we not all human? They are us. But we are uncaring, unloving, unfair, like hard metal. Millions of lies aimed in their direction, hitting them and stinging like needles, and people believe it all. Hearing an infinite amount of assumptions just because of religion, we call them terrorists. We try to keep them out of the U.S., out of anger, forcing them out because we need a group to hate. They are nothing like their stereotypes. I find myself wondering, what happened to freedom of religion? But now you know about this hard, cold lie in the form of people yelling sharp and cold, hurting people's ears. You know it's wrong. So if you have been listening, do a favor to Muslims everywhere, to people everywhere. Get together. Change the world. There are many ways. Don't make assumptions. Don't call people terrorists. Don't judge because of religion. Tell the unbelieving. Teach them to stop hurting people, like storms, yelling loudly. Let them be happy. Let them relax. Be the people who know, who care, who love.
8: That was amazing. And Xander, you read that with such soul and heart and feeling. How was it to write? Did that come out of you pretty naturally?
13: Well, like at the start, it was like kind of hard, but like as I like started writing, it got easier because like I knew how to like what to type and like how that made sense with like the rest of the poem and what I thought.
8: I think that's true with a lot of writing. The hardest part is to get started. And did you have to redraft it?
13: Yeah, during like revising, I got rid of a lot of things and like added a lot of things. Yeah.
8: That's usually part of the process. I'm sure Ms. Duffy and Mr. Gleason support redrafting and improving things. I know I still do that with everything I write. I do it. Well done, Xander. Next we have Neve and B, who are here, right? And I'm going to adjust your microphone just a bit. There we go. Sorry for that bit of silence. I just wanted to be sure we could both, we could all hear you. And let's talk to each of you two. Neve, what neighborhood do you live in?
14: I live in Penn Hills.
8: Nice to. I grew up in Churchill, not far from where you live. Would you like to say hello to anybody? Any shout outs?
14: Yeah, my mom, my dad, and my two literacy teachers, Ms. Duffy and Mr. Gleason.
8: You know what we're going to do? We're going to give you each your own mic. And that way we'll hear you each a little better. Who are your shout-outs to again?
14: My mom, my dad, and my two literacy teachers, Ms. Duffy and Mr. Gleason.
8: Excellent. And can you tell me a little bit about yourself, what you like to do, or any hobbies?
14: I like cheerleading, and my hobbies would probably be I like to write and draw a lot.
8: Excellent. Now let's meet B. Hello. What neighborhood do you live in?
15: I live in Squirrel Hill.
8: And any shout-outs?
15: Yeah. My mom, my dad, and Miss Duffy, and Mr. Gleason.
8: Excellent. And do you have any special things you like to do for fun?
15: I like to read and write.
8: And have you read anything interesting lately?
15: Yeah. I finished the Divergent series a couple weeks ago.
8: Excellent. Well, who can tell me what your poem is about?
15: Our poem is about stereotypes.
8: And will you be reading it as a team, too?
15: Yeah.
8: Okay, whenever you're ready, go ahead.
14: They say we're troublemakers.
15: They say we're cheap.
14: Lazy.
15: Selfish.
14: Dirty.
15: Stingy.
14: But we are not our stereotypes. I'm black.
15: I'm Jewish.
14: I work hard.
15: I'm kind.
14: I'm decent.
15: I give, not take.
14: Who? Me? Am I responsible for gun violence?
15: Am I responsible for trying to take land in the Middle East?
14: No. Their comments sting.
15: Words weigh me down.
14: Like a bullet shooting through my heart.
15: Like a boulder trapping me beneath it.
14: Think about how we feel. Their words spit at me like poison from their lips.
15: Every night when I close my eyes, the words play.
14: And replay.
15: And twist.
14: And tumble.
15: Like a tornado in my mind.
14: There's no sleep for me.
15: But the people just stand there.
14: From slavery.
15: From the Holocaust.
14: To now.
15: They keep misunderstanding us. People are like machines.
14: Their gears may never stop working.
15: It will never end like the dove that never stops making peace.
14: But hopefully we can find the key to make them stop. If you feel strongly,
15: if you care, you could be the key. I can almost hear the sound of a key opening a lock.
14: The key to make a change.
15: The key to help out. Speak out on your online community.
14: To your parents.
15: In your neighborhood.
14: Posters or even flyers.
15: Or even in your school community. Speak out. Imagine how you would feel.
14: Hopeless.
15: Dejected.
14: Imagine how many lives you could change. You
15: me, the world.
16: It's not just about us.
15: It's about you too.
16: Join us.
15: Together we are one.
16: Together we are strong.
15: Powerful.
16: Intelligent.
15: Undefeated.
16: You might have to take a risk.
15: But it's worth it.
16: Fighting for what you know is right.
15: Imagine people who go through this every day.
16: The hate.
15: The struggle. Just because of our
16: race.
15: Religion.
16: I'm black.
15: I'm Jewish.
16: Together we are one.
15: Together we are united.
16: Divided we will fall. We must choose to stand tall.
8: Very good. Very good. So you two really wove part of yourselves into your poem, which is a very courageous thing to do. Congratulations. You are both really good writers, and you've performed. Everybody has done so well. Now, next we have Bryn, and Bryn is over here. We kind of have people moving around because we have so many students today. And Bryn, where are you from?
17: I'm from Greenfield.
8: And I'm asking everybody, because if you're just joining us, by the way, these are fifth graders from Environmental Charter School. And I'm asking where everyone's from, because charter schools draw from the whole community. And what do you like to do for fun or hobbies?
17: I like to draw. That's pretty simple. That's it.
8: What do you use, and what do you like to focus on?
17: I like to just sketch, and it depends what I draw sometimes, different things.
8: Do you use pencil or?
17: A pencil, usually. Yeah.
8: Well, I have a lot of admiration for anybody. I can't draw. I can draw the curtains and maybe some water. That's about it. What's your poem about?
17: My poem is about women's rights.
8: Whenever you're ready.
17: Okay. We should all be equal. Equal should be a given. Given to people who work for it. It is something we need more of. In 1918, women were only allowed to be nurses, not able to fight for their country, a country that doesn't believe in us. Us put aside what we want. We want freedom. Freedom for what to portray ourselves as fighters, teachers, workers. Workers get across, though. Those cleaning the house, taking care of the kids, cooking for the house. Houses full of nonsense. Nonsense that women want a job. Jobs that pay for hard work. Work we need for money. Money to take care of ourselves. Hard work that we already do every day. Days go by the tracks of progress. Progress that has taken time. Time full of fighting for what's right. Only 9 decades ago, women were allowed to vote. Voting for women had to be in the Constitution to make it real. Real struggles to put up with marches and protests. Protests showing we were all the same. Same brains, fight against our life. Life is real. Real life, we are still not being treated fairly. Fairly, a word we hear but we never really reach. Reach to overcome the walls. Walls we have to break. Break them, we tell ourselves. Strong women are everywhere. Everywhere in advertising. And we've known this stuff since we were really small. Small minds absorbing what is going on. On inner minds, listen to what magazines have to say. Say our perfect hair, fashion sense, new makeup look. Look at a boys' magazine. Excel in school. How to plan your future. Future for girls getting boys to like you. Waking up to be perfect. Perfect life for boys. Be whatever you want to. Make a difference. Difference is obvious. Obvious looks and all dramatic. Dramatic changes keep the stereotypes and shout. Shout who I should be, what I should look like outside and in a rabbit hole. I get stuck. There are threats. Threats to end our movement. Movement to be treated the same. Same as what we all strive for we are still being treated. Treated like second-class citizens. Citizens who are stereotyped. Stereotyped women. Women should not be underestimated. A study showed that every 80 cents a woman got, a man got a dollar. Dollars are for people that work hard. Equal pay for equal work. Only 97 years ago, women were allowed to work. That wasn't that far back. Far back, it was just men with power, only them at the top. Top and in charge, and they still are in charge of our society. Society hasn't changed that much, only one baby step at a time. Time gives comments. Comments that pierce our skin. You run like a girl. I already know I'm fast. You can't do that. You're a girl. Yeah, I can. Maybe even better than you. You're good at that. for a girl. As if there is a different standard for your gender. 5 million people across the world attended the Women's March on January 21st, 2017. 5 million people were present, but there are many more who believe women are strong. Strong and powerful. Powerful flying voices. Voices cheering us on the fight that has taken more than 100 years, and we aren't going to stop now.
8: Good job. That was awesome. And
17: Thank you.
8: You read that. I did use the term rant when you were writing it. That's a compliment.
17: I was angry and in the zone while writing it.
8: Yeah. I neglected to ask if you wanted to say hello or give any shout-outs to anybody.
17: Well, I'd like to give a shout-out to my mom and dad for coming here. And then, even though it's like your sixth shout-out, to Miss Duffy and Mr. Gleason for helping me make this poem and making it, sharing my voice out with the world.
8: They deserve all those shout-outs, as do each of you. These are wonderful poems. Now we have Noelle. Where did I keep? Everyone's moving its musical chairs here today. And Noelle, where are you from?
18: I'm from the north side.
8: Ooh, what neighborhood? What street?
18: Orleans, Perrysville.
8: Oh, okay, Perrysville. Got it. You know, there's 18 different neighborhoods on the north side, so I'm always curious where. Would you like to say hello to anybody?
18: I would like to say hello to my mom and my sisters and my Nana because she really supported me. And I would like to give a shout out to my teachers and my fellow students. Because without them, I wouldn't be able to write this poem.
8: That's so nice to hear. Tell me your sisters' names.
18: I actually have one sister.
8: Oh, I'm sorry. What's her name?
18: Her name is Allie.
8: Well, I'm glad to hear you acknowledge her. Your poem is about homelessness, right?
18: Yes.
8: Why did you choose that topic?
18: So we learned about it in class, and it kind of shouted out to me because one time I went downtown to see a Pens game, and I saw these people, and a couple of days ago we were learning about how we just pretend that we're not, that the homeless people are not there, like we know that they're there, but we just look straight forward because we don't want to see them because we know that we can't help them. We don't want to help them. So I was walking by and there was a homeless person and he was very nice. And I kind of felt the same feeling, like I'm ashamed that I couldn't help him. And so I just looked forward and I felt the feeling that many people feel.
8: I can't wait to hear your poem. Are you ready? As ready as you'll ever be, right? Here is Noelle.
18: My home is a car. Car full of junk. Junk I don't need or want. Want a pillow that's soft and fluffy. Fluffy as feathers. Feathers feel like nothing. Nothing. That's how you see me. Me and my mom want. Want a home. That's my wish. Wish I had food. Food I could eat. Eat till I'm full. Full of rooms with food for days. Days of hunger will finally be over. Over and I'll be full. Full of hunger, that's me. Me and my mom are so alone. Alone in this car. Car full of junk. Junk I don't need or want. Want some water, cause I'm so thirsty. Thirsty for a drink. Drink that comes from somewhere clean. Clean is not drinking from puddles. Puddles is my cup of tea. Tea is not meant for me. Me and my mom scoop out the dirt. Dirt from a small pond on the road, that is what we drink. Drinks that are not clean. Clean clothes, any bed that's warm. Warm like standing next to a fire breathing smoke. Smoke that's hot. Hot like a house. House that is full of AC of treats. Treats that I can no longer eat. Eat in a chair. Chairs around tables. Tables full of food. Food you cook at a house. House I used to have. Have assignments, but no pencil to do my homework. Homework, but no home. Home is this car. Car full of junk. Thank you.
8: That was really wonderful. I liked the symmetry, too, how it began and ended. You took us somewhere and brought us back. That was beautiful. And our last poem is another duo. We are going to hear from Chelsea and Valentina. I'm sorry, I missed Bricka. I'm sorry, Bricka. So let's get a microphone in front of Bricka. That's the perfect one. Bricka, I'm sorry. That's my mistake. I didn't read my notes very well. Where are you from?
19: I'm from the South Side, but currently I live in Wilkinsburg.
8: Those are both great neighborhoods. We've done a lot of work in Wilkinsburg. And is there anybody you would like to say hello to?
19: My sister in Memphis, and my mom, and my stepdad, and my baby brother.
8: What's your sister's name?
19: Chaylin.
8: And your baby brother?
19: Deontay.
8: And what's your poem about?
19: Bullying, because of race.
8: Whenever you're ready, we're ready to hear it.
19: Y'all just don't get it, and you're hypocrites. You break me down. Is it Cousin Brown? You toss your salt around like trash on the ground. But I'm human too, just like the rest of you. You need to stop inflicting hurt. Quit stepping on me like dirt. Too many people feeling like they're nothing. So it's time we stand up to do something. 160,000 kids skipping school to avoid bullying and feeling a fool. Kids who are bullied are stressed, anxious, and depressed. Bullying is a relentless, crazy disaster, like a tornado predicted by the forecaster. Bullying is abuse toward people like me and you, a heartless act making us blue. I hear hurtful, hateful, racist speech, like rampant waves crashing on the beach. I feel the hands of bullies pushing on me. There's no end in sight. And nowhere to flee. One out of four kids who hurt others in elementary end up behind bars in a penitentiary. Bullies are more likely to drop out or fail, to do no schoolwork and bail. You can be the change. It may seem hard and strange. History can be made by us. We can do this. Let's discuss. Peace starts with us. Don't treat it like it's superfluous. Please take this into consideration, because this is our nation.
8: Wow. Nice job, Bricka. I really loved the rhyme.
19: My name is Bricka.
8: Oh, I'm sorry, Brickal.
19: Yeah.
8: Spell it for me.
19: B-R-I-K-A-L.
8: I'm sorry, because it's written in pencil here, and I was having trouble reading it. Brickal. Got it. That was beautiful. I liked the rhymes.
19: Thank you.
8: Were they hard to come up with?
19: Yes, they were really hard.
8: I thought they would be. This is a kind of weird question. Did you think of the second word and then needed to find the first one to rhyme with it? Or did you do it in the other direction?
19: I don't understand what you're saying.
8: Like, would you come up with the second? Like, when you said elementary and penitentiary, I think, right?
19: Yeah.
8: Did you know you wanted a word to rhyme with penitentiary, or did you start with elementary?
19: I started with elementary.
8: I was curious about that. They're really good rhymes in it.
19: Thank you.
8: I hate to say read. I felt like you were performing and sharing it with us.
19: Thank you.
8: Thank you, Brickal. Now we have Chelsea and Valentina of our Environmental Charter School Poets. And I also want to thank Ms. Duffy and Mr. Gleason and all of the – yeah, go ahead and you can just lift that up a little bit. There we go. All of the literacy staff at Environmental Charter School. Let's meet each of you. Chelsea, tell me where you're from.
7: I'm from Wilkinsburg.
8: Nice to meet Tiger, a Wilkinsburg Tiger, and I was going to ask if you wanted to say hello to anybody.
20: I would like to say hello to my mother and my father and also my sister. And I just want to say hello to my dog just for the sake of it.
21: Well, you should. What's your dog's name?
20: Roman.
21: Hi, Roman. And how about, I should have asked about your sister first. What's her name?
20: Perry.
21: Hello, Perry. And Valentina, what neighborhood do you live in?
22: I live in Squirrel Hill.
21: And would you like to say hello to anybody?
22: Yes, I would like to say hello to my dad and sister and my mom.
21: And your sister's name is?
22: Emily.
21: And let's all say hi to Roman again, too, Roman the dog. What is your poem about?
22: Our poem is about bullying.
21: Okay, and this is my last chance to talk with all of you. I want to congratulate all of you on the poems you've done. And I also want to invite each of you, if you ever want to come back and share another poem, you are very welcome to. Through your teachers, you can easily reach us, or you can reach out to us directly. We'll be emailing you copies so you can hear yourself back. You're good writers, all of you, and I hope you'll keep it up. So we're ready for you. This is the last of our poems from Environmental Charter School.
20: Hi, I'm Chelsea.
22: And I'm Valentina.
20: And this is our poem.
22: People stared and laughed.
20: I hoped I could do something.
22: They were saying mean things to me.
20: I heard shut up.
22: Ugly.
20: Stupid made my ears listen from afar.
22: Loser.
20: This was not going well.
22: I didn't think I could go on that way.
20: It surely wouldn't be solved one way or another.
22: I really wish they would stop teasing me.
20: They'd mock me if I told the adults.
22: My friends did not help with my problems and difficulty.
20: I thought about the day they would see their flaws.
22: I was a pillow being squeezed.
20: I was a small clout watching silently, unnoticeable.
22: I was a lost dog, and I really needed someone to help me.
20: But there was a certain way.
22: I felt the bitter taste of food being thrown into my face.
20: I saw the awful sight of them in depression.
22: What should I have done? Won't it finish? It's like I'm just alone.
20: This would have been a catastrophe.
22: They looked at me in half-grit laughter. Why did they do this? I fought and lost this war.
20: I needed to do what was right.
22: I had to stop being depressed.
20: I was a bird watching over. I didn't want to interfere.
22: Slam. There went another punch.
20: Crack. I heard a nose break like sticks.
22: This always and surely won't get better.
20: The only way it stopped this was if I took action.
22: Soon I'd be going.
20: If I didn't take action,
22: out the door.
20: It would have always went on.
22: One day at school, they came once more.
20: It was a really large problem to amend.
22: I felt so slow.
20: This wouldn't happen forever.
22: And way lower.
20: No one would get hurt anymore.
22: They were a diary of gossip and rumors.
20: Should I have told someone about this?
22: The dreadful phrases like beat it.
20: I felt like a horrible contributor.
22: Brings horror to my mind.
20: I thought about the words they said to the victim.
22: I hope one day they'll cease being the bully.
20: I didn't know how this would end in the future.
22: They really shouldn't be.
20: Fake nerd were the words they used.
22: I felt like this is so bitter.
20: Their insults have been floating in their brain.
22: I'm not useful. But there was only one way,
20: and it wasn't too hard to do.
22: I hope this time someone would bring courage.
20: I didn't think I was able to stop this.
22: But then I saw her.
20: But this time I knew what to do.
22: Then I was pleased.
20: It was time I stood up.
22: She came to me.
20: And I looked at her.
22: I heard it ring in my ears.
20: Then I said, From now on, don't worry any longer.
22: I stood there silent. This will not happen anymore.
21: Thank you, and congratulations to all of you. You are probably the first authors of the first poems most people have heard during National Poetry Month. So congratulations, and I hope we'll see you all again. Environmental Charter School fifth graders rock, don't they, here at the Saturday Light Brigade.

0: Good evening, everyone. It is truly a thrill, an honor, a privilege just to be here for one more Love Out Loud poetry performance. If any of you know me, and even if you don't know me, if you could see me at all this evening, you know that this is absolutely my favorite event of the year for higher achievement. There are many tender, wonderful, inspiring moments, but this one just keeps my blood flowing all year long. And I know my staff could even say how I was just buzzing around the office almost doing cartwheels all day. I was so happy and thrilled that we would be here again in this wonderful auditorium with these wonderful scholars, parents, staff, mentors, and friends to celebrate love. So one of the things that I love so much about this particular event of all of the events that we do, and we have three academic events per year. There's the Olympics of the Mind in the summer, there's our geography or vocabulary or spelling bee, whatever bee we need it to be in our around Thanksgiving, and then there's this event. But this event brings together the three things that we really focus on to help our higher achievement scholars on their pathways to become college graduates, if that is what they want. And those three things obviously are academic skills, because they've done some work to get here for this evening. They studied some things. They learned some big words like oxymoron, I think, and simile, because you're going to hear them using it. That's the academic side. But then they also have had to deal with character, which is probably one of the most critical things you can do in terms of readying yourselves for anything in life that you're going to face. Sometimes they wrote things down and then they had to cross it off, and that's pretty frustrating. And they had to regulate their emotions and get back in there with their mentor's help, with staff's help, and write it again. That's grit, that's perseverance, that's the determination. And it's going to take that to succeed in this world. And then finally, the last thing, three things, skills, character, and then confidence. It takes a lot of confidence. And I can't imagine being 11 or a 12-year-old and walking up those steps to stand here at this podium and then share something that I've written to an audience full of adults. That's something that is so precious and important in higher achievement, and that we work hard to give you all, because you will never know how your ability to stand and speak publicly in front of an audience like this, what doors, what opportunities it will open for you. And you get to do that tonight, and I applaud you. So, higher achievement is not academics only. And before I forget, because they gave me this so that I wouldn't forget, we are in the midst of recruiting so that we can have some more wonderful scholars who will join us starting this summer and become scholars and start a 3 to 4 year journey with us on their way to developing the skills to be college graduates eventually. So there are friends and family open houses that are taking place in the Hill District on April 14th from 4 to 6 p.m. and then at our Homewood Achievement Center on April 6th from 4 to 6 p.m. And parents and scholars, if you bring and invite people, you get to be put in a raffle for referring friends and families to higher achievement. So when you give something, you're going to get something, or at least a chance at it. So encourage a friend to come to one of those open houses, April 14th in the Hill and April 6th in Homewood. I said that. All right. The other thing I want to share with you is that as much as higher achievement is about the support and the growth of our individual scholars, it has always been known that Higher Achievement Pittsburgh has a much larger vision, that we want to be a catalyst for showing that after school can be a strategy to work complementary to schools in closing the academic achievement gap. And this year is the first year where we really started to see that come to fruition in terms of being able to seed things in one of our other communities, and hopefully next year it will happen in the other. So this year, back on March 3rd, we actually had a Homewood Poetry Slam, where we have partners who are elementary after school providers and partners who are high school providers. And all of us came together in that community to share poetry from 2nd through 12th graders, one community focused on creating a cradle to college pipeline in Homewood. And next year, hopefully, we'll be doing the same thing in the Hill District. We have a project called Project Ascend that we'll be working on with a partner whose name is Center That Cares. And if all things work out, we will also have a Hill District specific event there. But we'll never give up this event because it always comes back to higher achievement and our three things as well that we want to make sure our scholars get to have, which is academic skills, character, and confidence. So, in conclusion, why love? Why not love is the topic. Love is life-affirming. And at a time like this in the Homewood, Hill District, and eventually West End communities, we should all stop, pause, and think about love and the life that it brings. As we look back on a tragedy that happened about, 2 weeks ago now, that got us in the news not because of love, not because of it affirming life. We need to realize that doing things like tonight give hope and a reason, a vision, a future. So I am happy to share as we are about to go into our Highmark Healthy Haiku segment. Yes, some of them are about physical health, and I need help to do it today. And I am so delighted that we are bringing back one of our wonderful alumni. He is now a ninth grader. Yay! Successfully having matriculated into ninth grade at Pittsburgh Science and Technology Academy. He has been the star of the Love Out Loud for the past 3 years. So we could not let him go, and he graciously volunteered to come. So, scholar Jory Struthers, will you please come to the stage, and will you lead us in the reading of first, in tradition, our physical health-focused Highmark Healthy Haikus?
1: Hello, everybody.
2: Well, I was reading these, and these are just real interesting how people talk about how spiritually and physically health is a thing that we all need. So one of them by Juliana was, I love to eat grapes. I eat them every day. Grapes are amazing. Another one was by Zoe. I love myself by playing outside with my friends and eating popcorn. Another one was by Taylor Williams. Apples we eat, yay, keeps the doctors away, and it isn't meat.
0: And right there, we're going to pause. So those were our, when we think of health, traditionally we think of physical health. But on a night to night, we felt it was important to always recognize that health also comes from emotional and spiritual places and our sense of connection to one another. So the next four that Scholar Jory is going to read focus on how people feel connected and healthy because of their spiritual and emotional selves being edified.
2: One by Rayshawn says, I love myself by being a great friend and son. I'm awesome too. One by Jayana says, I love myself by singing at school and in my house. It makes me feel good. Another one by Aaliyah Scott says, I love myself by being a good friend and sibling and a good child. The last but not least, I love myself by drawing my great, awesome self. I love me a lot. That one was by Harmony Murphy.
0: Thank you, Jory. If any of you knew Jory, I can't help. Jory, you still have those dance moves? The point is this, I love that last one, but bump love. If we love ourselves a lot, we can be healthy, we can be whole, and we can love others too. So with that, let's start the presentation of our scholar poets so we can hear about the wonderful things that they love. And thank you so much to all who have come out to enjoy this with us tonight. And of course, a big thanks to our sponsor, Highmark Blue Cross Blue Shield. We wouldn't be healthy in here without you. And with that, God bless you, and I am out of the way. Bring the scholar poets on.
3: Now it's time for the best part, our scholar poets. Tonight is the climax of several weeks of preparation at our Hill District and Homewood Achievement Centers. We have studied poetry stretching from 17th century Japan to the 19th century Romantics and landing on modern poets and songwriters. We believe we have studied different techniques that make poetry come alive. Tonight, a select group of our most outstanding poets are ready to share their poems and inspire us all.
1: 28 scholars created original poems on the theme of love. 12 scholars won out in the competition to be selected to perform their winning poems this evening. And one scholar's poem was so good that her CD decided to put her through making our number 13 for tonight, so we can say it's our most performers ever. Each poem you will hear tonight was judged on 3 criteria: creativity, use of literary devices, and performance by a panel of judges that include principals, teachers, local poets, and mentors.
4: I would like to add that it is important to share that it makes sense for Highmark Blue Cross Blue Shield to support higher achievement because of our shared commitment to youth and education. Also, stressing the importance of health and healthy living, we're excited to have the Highmark Healthy Haikus as part of the program tonight. We hope that the preparation for tonight's event and being able to speak in front of their peers, parents, corporate partners will help them prepare for educational, career, and lifelong success. Highmark Blue Cross Blue Shield is proud to support the work that higher achievement is doing in our community, and that's why we're here for a third year in a row sponsoring this event.

0: and staff. And I'm sure some of the parents helped out as well, and as well maybe some of their school teachers. So this isn't an opportunity that's offered a lot to middle school students, particularly in Homewood and the Hill District. And this is exactly what Higher Achievement is about, making these experiences available. So this is one experience that you shouldn't take lightly. Definitely take it seriously, but most importantly, you should have fun with this experience. So let's give them one more round of applause for the hard work before we get started.
1: Our first poet is a sixth grader from Urban Pathways, and is a guy I know really well because, well, it's me. I'm going to share with you what I love most, home. My room is a great place to be. I never want to leave. Video games, they are so fun to play. It's so fun that I play them every day. My food is really homemade and good. It puts me in a really nice mood. I really like it when I'm with my family. I'm with my family always. I really like it when I'm with them on Fridays. I can't wait to come home, mate.
0: All right, so don't run away yet, because we got some questions for you. So you use a poetic device of near rhyme with final vowel sounds, the same but not consonants, be, leave, always, Friday. What led you to play with a version of rhyme that differs from what people usually expect to hear in poetry?
1: Well, I just wanted to have fun and just be creative.
0: And so it's great to hear that you have such fondness for your home. What advice would you give to others to make home a place of joy?
1: Be happy with what you have and just make the best out of it.
2: Our next poet is expressing her love for her homeland, the Bahamas. Please welcome Sequoia Hamilton, a fifth grader from Pittsburgh Faison.
3: My name is Sequoia Hamilton. I'm in the fifth grade, and I go to Linton Middle School. When I think of the Bahamas, I remember happy days when I lived there with my family. My family and I went to beautiful beaches. The beaches were clean, and the ocean was really, really blue. Our favorite national dance was junkanoo. Our favorite food is conch fritters and conch salad. The flag is my favorite part. The beautiful flag has many colors. Black for the people, gold for the sun, and aqua for the ocean. My mother and I were born in Bahamas, which is so very special. And I can't remember being with my mom, dad, auntie, uncle, sister, brother, dog, and cat. I just love the memories of my family in the Bahamas.
0: So you play with connecting with your family in the Bahamas and sharing what you all love together, to sharing something you love personally, to sharing something special with your mother before ending back with noting all the members in your family. What led you to use your poem to cycle through these various connections with your family and what they like or experience in the Bahamas versus your own special favorite things about the Bahamas?
3: Well, when I thought of the Bahamas, I just thought, like, I could use it for a poem because Miss Gabby, she needed us to turn in a poem. And my mom begged me that I'll enter the competition, so I was like, why don't I just do everything that I loved?
0: And I'm sure the audience is curious. I know I'm curious. The junkanoo, what is that? Can you demonstrate? Give it for us. Okay. Well, we'll let you get away this time. But thank you.
1: Our next scholar is Taylor Williams, a seventh grader from St. Benedict de Moore School. She

0: Give us a reflection on that theme of old, good versus evil.
1: You're a hero, I'm a villain. You're good, I'm evil. If you win, the world is saved. If you lose, the world is doomed. Keep this in mind, you have 4 minutes time. I shall win while you shall lose. You thought you won, like good always does. But there has been a change. Evil has won. Maybe someday you'll be back and you'll be stronger. But not today. Today is mine.
2: You used the literary device of personification in the first-person point of view of the villain. What led you to write your poem this way?
1: Well, I used the point of view of the villain because it helps better understand how the villain feels about the whole situation that's going on.
2: So for a seventh grader, this poem seems to be a little bit on the dark side. What led you to end with evil taking the day?
1: Well, as you know, in most supervillain versus heroes, the hero wins. But this time, I thought it would be surprising if the villain won. It would be better, more interesting.
2: Thank you.
3: Talia Davis, a sixth grade Kappa scholar, will now brighten the room with her love of a vibrant color.
4: Hello, my name is Talia Davis, and I'm in the sixth grade, and I go to Kappa, and today I will be reading my poem called Green Wonders. Green is the color of wavy grass on cool days. Green is a hand after gardening. Green is a juicy fresh apple in a warm bowl. Green is a wonderful dripping popsicle on a sunny day. Green smells like fresh picked mint leaves. Green tastes like basil and spaghetti with warm garlic bread. Green sounds like grasshoppers in the cool grass of a secret night. Green looks like an animated screen for a movie. Green feels like a silky, wet, beautiful leaf in the Amazon. Green makes me happy to be me. Green is a color cool and calm. I love green.
2: You're definitely the simile queen. How did you come up with all those ways to express green through what it looks, smells, tastes, sounds, and feels like?
4: Well, most of my simile inspirations were from nature.
2: So do you see any similarities between you and green?
4: Yes. Well, green is mostly a natural color, just like me.
3: Our next poet is fifth grade Pittsburgh Liberty scholar Nasir Winters. What fifth grade boy doesn't love Marvel Comics? Let's hear about his love of and disdain for some of the Lego Avengers.
5: Lego Avengers is cool, it has so many tools. All the powers in my hands, the controller gives me cramps. Deadpool stories are with cool and glory, Black Widow really bores me. Hours and hours of gameplay went bad, it took me a really long time. When I fought Galactus, he was really easy, and I defeat him in a breezy. When I beat Galactus, I could play him on my game, but when I saw his powers, I felt ashamed. Lego Avengers is cool, but some of these characters are fools.
2: So is this a poem about you beating the game?
5: Yes.
2: Nice, easy answer. Yep. So you rhyme sometimes, but not others. How does the rhyme scheme help to contribute to your overall message?
5: I decided to do my favorite game that I like to do all the time when I came home.
0: This next poet has a moxie. You'll hear why in just a second. Aaliyah Scott is a fifth grader at Pittsburgh Lincoln who has lots of love for, well, you'll see.
6: Hi, my name is Aaliyah Scott. I'm in the fifth grade and I go to Lincoln School. My poem is called Percents of Me. I'm 10% kind, I'm 20% smart, and I'm very loving. I'm 10% mean and 10% respectful. I'm 1% disrespectful and 6% weird. I'm 2% silly and 10% loving. I'm 30% pretty. Don't you know that already?
2: So as I look at my invisible calculator up here on the stage, how did you come up with the percentages to describe yourself?
6: Well, because I love myself and because I wanted to write about myself.
2: Yeah. And I think that calculator is saying 99%. So what's the last 1%?
6: I just say it's a secret, it's something for myself.
3: Next, we have a poem that Gollum from The Hobbit will love. Precious London Series by London Lee, a sixth grader from Propel Homestead.
7: Waterfalls fall softly. Dream, dreaming the kind of person you are. Peace, peace is the answer. Passion, peace, and patience are the words of the day. Love is in the air. Love is everywhere. Dream, yes, dream. You'll meet the true one for you. Happy, the sun is in the air. People are smiling. Kids are in the park. Laughter is in the air. Smiles all day.
2: I feel a certain tone in your approach to the poem. What mood were you trying to evoke with your word choice and imagery?
7: I say a soft and peaceful and love that my parents give me.
2: And you use dream in the first two stanzas of your poem, but not your third ending stanza. Was this purposeful? If so, what is the intent as you move from dreams to imagery of happiness?
7: I used dreams in my two stanzas because, like, as I was writing it, like, I was dreaming it, and I, like, it was getting real in the middle. That's when it got to the end, it became true.
0: Our next poet is eighth grader, Westinghouse scholar, and Homewood ambassador, Cornell Collins. And this is said because he is appearing for his last time as one of our higher achievement poems.
8: Hello. Oh, I'm Cornell Collins. I'm in the eighth grade. I go to Westinghouse, and I'm an ambassador of higher achievement. So the poem that I'm going to read to y'all is called By Westinghouse, Hello, Older Dice. By Westinghouse, I'm gone next year. I'm not going to look back because I'm so far ahead. I did what I had to do in that school. Now it's time to shine somewhere else. I'm finished shining in Westinghouse, so goodbye, Westinghouse, and hello, Older Dice. I'm going to Older Dice. Now that sounds about right. Everything I did it with all my might. I'm really achieving greatness in my life. Everything I've been taught turns into knowledge. All of that knowledge is going to Older Dice. So move out my way, ignorance, because you can't stop me. Ayo, Older Dice, tell them something they don't know about me.
2: So So what led you to give ignorance a personality and to tell them to move out of the way in your poem?
8: The definition of ignorance means lack of knowledge. And I see ignorance as a person when I'm always going to a store or going down the street to go to school. So I told him to move out of my way because he's not going to stop me to what I'm achieving in life.
2: So being that this is your last year, to what do you most look forward to as you transition to high school and a new school? And what will you miss the most about higher achievement?
8: Well, the thing I'll miss in higher achievement is getting the opportunity to visit the places I've never been. Like, I've never been to Harrisburg, but now I've been to Harrisburg more than once. And I've never been, I've been to Washington, D.C., but I wanted to visit there more. But the only thing that I'll miss is the people that kept me focused, like Miss Gabby, Miss Wendy, Mr. Parrish, and Mr. Sean. And so when I go to high school, it's going to be a new beginning towards, like, because I'm becoming a young man. As I look forward to adulthood, because I don't want to look forward to adulthood that fast, because I'm still like living in a child's place, and I'm like, no, I'm a young man, and I'm starting to be. So.
2: You're like, yes, as I said, enjoy this moment. Don't rush to adulthood.
0: Layla Thomas is our next poet of the evening, and she is a seventh grader at Pittsburgh Classical. Let's hear about her sweet tooth.
9: Hi, my name is Layla Thomas. I'm in the seventh grade, and I go to Pittsburgh Classical Academy. My violin is so special to me. It should also be a part of my family tree. The beautiful sound so rich, it will put you off to sleep really quick. The way I play so sweet, it will give you cavities in your teeth. The dentist will say, have you been playing your sweet violin today? Yes, sir. It was so sweet. It sounds like my favorite sour lemon drops with a twist like on 32nd Street.
2: You used a literary technique called synesthesia, an attempt to fuse different senses by describing one kind of sense impression in words normally used to describe another. The way I play so sweet, it will give you cavities in your teeth. First, I want to hear you play. But my question is, how did you come up with the description of your sounds being both rich and sweet?
9: Well, when I was in second grade, I didn't want to play the violin. I mean, I didn't want to play the guitar no more, because I thought it was actually boring, so I switched over to the violin. And then whenever, a few years later, I started to sound a lot more better than I did before, I was a mess.
2: Like, well, you're here with us today, so obviously your poem is excellent and not a mess. So in my head, sour lemon drops don't sound sweet. So can you take me through what made you use this oxymoron in your poem?
9: Well, kids like candy. I like candy. I'm a kid, so I mean, like, I like sour stuff too, and I like lemons. So, like,
2: thank you.
0: Sixth grade Sterrett scholar Harmony Murphy is up next, and she is going to tell you all about anime.
10: Hello, my name is Harmony Murphy, and I go to Sterrett, and my poem is called Love is Like an Anime. Love is like an anime. I love drawing it every day. When I watch it on the couch, Kill la Kill is what I watch. Dragon Ball Z with Goku, or Sailor Moon with Pluto. I watch it every single day. If it were real, I'd call it bae. I always like to say that love is a lot like an anime.
2: So you did use a subjective tense correctly in your poem, if it were real, I'd call it bae. How did you know to use were instead was, because most people mess that up?
10: Well, I knew were means suppose, and was means past tense. That's why I used it.
2: And so you almost use a form of verse called envelope verse by starting and ending with almost the same line, except you added, you know, a lot to your love. Love is like anime, closing at the end. What made you come full circle in your poem?
10: Well, I used a lot because it's the subject that I love, mostly a lot, apparently. That's why I used it.
3: Jace Thomas Harris, a sixth grade classical scholar, uses his poem to play with some all great time. Time great.
11: It's me, Stephen Curry, and James Harden versus LeBron James, Michael Jordan, and Allen Iverson. It was a hard-fought game. Each team played their best. The score is sad. It all comes down to me. James passes to me, and as I pass it to Stephen, and he passes it back. Only 5 seconds left. It's all on me. I cross Michael and Allen, only LeBron in my way now. I fake left, spin right, and step back. 2 seconds. It has to be the most awkward shot I have ever tried in my life. It had to be in the air for at least 5 minutes, but it had perfect rotation. But we were all surprised when it went in, especially since it was all net, no backboard. It's all over, and as I lean in to all the players, all I can say is good game. Basketball.
2: And of course, being with Highmark Blue Cross Blue Shield, I loved how you incorporated the activity as part of your poem.
3: Of course you do, Mr. Neal, because Highmark Blue Cross Blue Shield, good health. Let's learn more about Jace as he explores his love of basketball.
2: So how did you come up with the way of playing with the verse to show how awkward the shot was after you faked, spun, and stepped around LeBron by breaking up the line at I and then moving into the next line starting with have? That was genius use of a poetic device.
11: I think I just wanted to be like, exaggerate how awkward this shot was.
2: So nothing to do with poetry, but how did you come up with a lineup that included Curry, James, Harden, Jordan, Iverson?
11: Those are just my favorite players.
0: Our next poet is eighth grader from Kappa, Natalie Hollinger, who explores human love.
12: Why is love hurtful and sweet? Why can't it be sweet and not hurtful? I like love. It is special to me. But sometimes I just don't want to have love in me. I like to love people who love me. But I just don't want love for 4 months. I want it for the rest of my life. The only time I say I love you is when I do. Not just for a day or a week. I'll love you forever. But sometimes you'll love someone special. But they lose love for you out of the blue. But just remember, it's their loss, not yours. Because there are others to love more.
2: You open using the device of a rhetorical question. So why? What feeling were you trying to raise in your listener?
9: I used a rhetorical question because I was wondering why a wonderful thing as a relationship is hurtful and sweet at the same time.
2: Now, how would you describe the tone or mood of your poem? What do you want to leave people inspired to do?
9: I describe the tone and mood like as sad, but also curious. And like, I want to leave people like thinking that you may love someone, like this special person, but there are others out there. So there's more than one to love.
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13: Hello, I am in sixth grade. I go to Urban Pathways in Higher Achievement, and my name is Tanaya Young. And my poem is called Summer. What is summer, you ask? Summer is like when the sun shines brightly over and the flowers start to blossom. There are rows of flowers that shine brightly for us to see. Summer is the best season to me. Sometimes I like to roam free in a rows of flowers. Sometimes I like looking at the beautiful lake and going for a swim there. Sometimes, when I look at the lake, I can see my reflection.

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5: Hi, my name is Warwick. I'm in the third grade. I live in Spring Hill. And peace is like a pacifist because it doesn't do war because it doesn't really like it. Peace looks like a heart because it sounds peaceful and it can be hard, but peace is always in your heart.
6: This is Lauren Perry, age 14, of West Allegheny High School. The name of this poem is His Bitter Love. The world round is a dark and dreary place. People dying, children crying, all day. But in the moonlight, I see his bright face, never darkening and ever so gay. He is the bow to my arrow, the jack to my jill. He whispers to me softly, I cannot live without thy love I lack. My hands and feet tremble ever quickly. But oh, how foolish of me to believe, for his heart turned to stone and his hands touched another. Never will I ever, again, I relieve, love a boy who does not care or bother, for his bitter love has struck my heart cold. For his love has injured me till I'm old. Stay tuned for youthexpress.org for more original writing from Pittsburgh area youth. All youth, all the time, Youth Express. Catch the future.
7: Sentence by Taylor Robinson. I am accused of being self-expressive, as if I can create and destroy my feelings. I cannot. Free speech was given to me at birth, Bertha. But suddenly speech is only free when the message is acceptable. Just my interpretation of the situation. Someday someone will say, stop the lying, stop the fakes. 100 years a slave to what you never said and what you will never say.
8: My name is Justin. I'm in second grade at the Environmental Charter School in Pittsburgh, Pennsylvania. Air pollution makes me concerned about the future of the world, and here's why. Did you know that 50,000 people died because of air pollution each year? If people would take more care of what we breathe, air pollution would decrease and prevent global warming. When global warming happens, the world gets really, really hot. If people would take more care of what we breathe, less people would get lung cancer. If you have lung cancer, you could die. Most people get lung cancer if they work at steel mills or coal mines. Air pollution can be caused by car exhaust. Air pollution impacts all of us, and I think we can work together to make the world a better place. This is Justin for the Environmental Charter School, second grade persuaders.
9: The Saturday Light Brigade, and if you have been waiting for great poetry, I mean great poetry, that moment is finally here during our Youth Expression Showcase. I've got 8 poets here with me, and there are also 8 honored poets. Environmental Charter School had a poetry slam recently, and these are second grade poetry slam winners, and I'm so proud of each of them. We're going to meet each of them. We'll go all the way around so you get comfortable with talking in our microphones. Then For those of you who wish, we're going to hear your poems. I'm going to ask, we have a lot of parents here. Can you hear us okay out in the studio? Great, they're out in the theater. So let's meet everybody, and we'll just have you say your first name, how old you are, and if you have any shout-outs, any hellos you would like to give to anybody. And, well, it's interesting. You've kind of sat almost in alphabetical order, almost. In alphabetical order. We're not going to take time to do that now, but we're going to begin with Anastasia. Would you like to tell us how old you, well, your name and how old you are, and any shout outs?
10: I'm 8.
9: And would you like to say hello to anybody who might be listening or anybody who brought you here today? Well, it's nice to meet you. What do you like to do for fun?
10: I like to read.
9: That's a great thing to do for fun. Let's meet who's sitting next to you. We'll pivot this microphone over. What's your name?
11: Cordelia.
9: And how old are you?
11: 7.
9: Would you like to give any shout-outs to anyone? And what do you like to do for fun?
11: Run.
9: Excellent. We were just talking about the marathon coming up. Let's meet who's next to you. Hello.
12: Hi, my name is Natalie. And I'm 7 years old.
9: Any shout-outs?
12: My brother Leo and my mom and my dad.
9: Excellent. And let's see who's next to you.
13: Hello, my name is Sophia. I am 7 and my birthday is going to be in 1 month. And I have a shout-out for my friend Crosby, who is going to be listening to all of the poets on the radio.
9: How nice. I'm so glad that Crosby is going to be doing that. Is Crosby older or younger than you?
13: She's a tiny bit older than me.
9: Same school?
13: Same school.
9: Well, that's great.
13: She's in our class.
9: And a happy early birthday. Thanks for letting us know. Let's see who this is. Come on up closer to the microphone.
14: My name is Marcus, and I am 8 years old. And I want to give a shout-out to my mom and my dad that lives in Texas, and my little sister, my Nana, and my two grandmas.
9: Excellent. Well, nice to meet you, Marcus. And by the way, if you were keeping track, with Natalie, we lost our alphabetical order, you know, string that I said we were going to do. I knew we were eventually going to use it or lose it. But Molly is right after Marcus alphabetically. Hi.
15: Hi, I'm Molly, and I'm 7.
9: And would you like to give a shout-out to anybody?
15: My great-grandma.
9: How nice. Does she live in Pittsburgh?
15: Yeah.
9: Well, that's great. And let's see who we have sitting next to you. We'll just move that microphone over a little bit. Hello.
16: Hello.
9: And what's your name?
16: My name is Aviv, and I don't really have any favorite thing to do for fun. I don't really have a favorite.
9: I see you've got a communication studies shirt on. It's a nice shirt. Were you involved in something where you got that shirt?
16: No.
9: Maybe a gift.
16: I just got it, yeah.
9: Do you want to say hi to anybody?
16: No, not really.
9: Okay, well, thanks, Aviv. And then finally, she told me her name was Anna, but I've got inside information here. Is it Anna Jean? No. Oh, where's Anna Jean?
17: Here.
9: Oh.
17: My nickname's Anna Jean.
9: Your nickname's Anna Jean. Okay, well, Anna Jean, Uncle Ross is listening in Charlottesville, Virginia, and he says, I can't wait to hear your poem. Listening to it on the radio is very exciting. Uncle Ross and Aunt Whitney. So let's talk to this, Anna, and hi, how old are you? Tell me about yourself.
18: Hi, my name is Anna. I am 8 years old, and I want to give a shout-out to my grandma, my mom, my dad, and my little brother, Nicholas.
9: Can you tell me a little bit about what it is? This is Natalie.
12: It's when a lot of different kids or grown-ups, they come together and they read poems that they made.
9: Anybody have anything to add about what happens? Is there an audience? Anastasia or Anna Jean?
10: There is an audience, and when I went up you usually have a microphone, and it's really fun.
9: Do you hold the microphone when you go up, or do you stand in front of it?
10: I stood in front of the microphone.
9: Who was nervous? Was anybody nervous doing it? Everybody's hand went up. Aviv, how did you feel less nervous after you finished, or what was it like?
16: I felt a little less nervous, but I still felt nervous.
9: Did anybody try to memorize their poem? Looks like just about everybody. Not you, Marcus. You did yours from a piece of paper.
14: No.
9: No? Did you memorize it? Excellent. Yeah. What was it like to be in front of an audience and share your poem? I saw Sophia put her hand up right away.
10: It was exciting, but it was really scary, too.
9: I'll bet. Was it scary because you were sharing? Well, why was it scary?
10: Because it was just you in front of a lot of students, and grown-ups. And it was just really fun.
9: Would it have been easier if you were reading something somebody else wrote, like something from a book?
10: Maybe.
9: Because I think it's sometimes hard to read something you wrote. I'm really proud of you. Because when you read something very personal like that, that's a lot to do. Can somebody tell me how you wrote your poems, what your process was for writing them? I see that Molly put her hand up right away. Let's get a microphone over to you so I can hear your voice. Molly, tell me about the process of poetry writing.
15: Like things that happened to me in the past or like memories I had.
9: So you made a list of those, and I think Cordelia has some information, too. Go ahead, Cordelia.
19: We started out as a class, and then we made different kinds of poems, and so we had to pick just one, and then we checked with cops a lot.
9: And who can tell me what, now you're listening, and you just heard Cordelia say, we checked with cops when we wrote our poems. Now, I happen to know that they don't mean police officers. Marcus, can you tell me in your purple microphone there what cops means?
14: It means check your capitalization and organization and punctuations in your spelling.
9: Is that right? Did he get them all? So that's a good way to check over your work. Does anybody else have any comments about the process? And then we're going to hear your poems. Any other comments about how you did it? Well, I can't wait to hear them. Before you read, let me tell you that Ms. K wrote to say yay for all of you. I am so proud of you. Who's Ms. K? Can anybody tell us? Go ahead.
10: Me?
9: Yeah, go ahead, Sophia.
10: Ms. K is our teacher, and her last name is actually Ms. Kurichko.
9: And also, Susan wrote, she's listening in Baldhead Island, North Carolina, Cape Fear. She's addicted to poetry. She has so much anticipation, and she can't wait to hear your poems, which is terrific. So if you're just joining us, we have second graders from Environmental Charter School. Mr. Burke also wrote, you all know Mr. Burke, and he's very proud of you and the poems you've done. Shall we go in the same? Does anybody really want to go first? Okay, so why don't we start with Anastasia, because I saw your hand go up first. And I'm just going to ask you if there's a title to your poem, you know, say the name of it. Well, you've all performed before, so we'll just do it. Go ahead, Anastasia.
10: My poem is called Butterflies, and actually I have motions to it for five of the lines. And I have six lines in it. And I'm going to tell you the motions. For the first line, I cut my hands into a flower shape. For the second line, I put one hand down and one hand up to make like a tower shape. For the third line,
9: So cup, tower.
10: I make my hands like they're flying, like I'm flying. And except for the fourth line, I point upwards with both my pointer fingers. And for the fifth line, I make my fingers into a diamond shape and put them all around.
9: That sounds great. Well, let's hear your poem, Anastasia.
10: Beat the

0: That's beautiful. It's like a song, too. Mm-hmm. I like it. Very good. Congratulations. And why don't we, Cordelia, would you like to go next? Are you ready?
1: Yeah.
0: Are you not ready? Okay, let's go to Natalie, and we'll come back. Natalie, let's make sure that microphone is right in front of you. You can move it over a little bit, and you're all set. You can introduce any introduction you need to give. Go ahead.
2: My poem is called Wolf Cave. Warm and sun shining outside a cold, dark gray cave, it comes out and prowls.
0: Beautiful. Can you do that again? I know I just wanted to hear it one more time.
2: Warm and sun shining outside a cold, dark gray cave, it comes out and prowls.
0: That was really very nice. Is that haiku? I wanted to count the syllables.
2: Yeah.
0: That's why I asked you to do them again. 5, 7, and 5. Very good. Now, I know Sophia had her hand up, so let's go to Sophia next for her poem. And then I'd like to come back to you, Cordelia, so we can have you give yours, too. Go ahead.
3: My poem is called Statue of Liberty, and my friend Crosby helped me write this one. I give freedom to all. I was a gift from France. I have big shoes. Immigrants give me a chance. The 7 points on my crown are not supposed to face the ground. They mean the seas and continents, too. I give freedom to all of you.
0: That's very, very nice. And it's hard to write with another person. How did you and Crosby collaborate?
3: I gave her the facts, and we both put it into a rhyme, and she wrote it down.
0: That's great. Let's go to Cordelia next and learn about her poem. We can use this red microphone, and I can't wait to hear what you wrote. It looks like your poem's a little longer, too. Tell us about it.
4: My poem is called Cotton Candy. Oh, cotton candy. So sticky when I hold you in my fingers, so cool when I push you into my mouth, dissolves into a creamy mix. I can feel you right now. Such a memory. So not healthy, but I still love you so dearly. Oh, how I love you. A mix of all colors looks so soft and gives me a surprise when I shove you into my mouth. You look like clouds in the sky. Oh, cotton candy, what would I do without you?
0: That's beautiful. It made me really think of cotton candy, too. The imagery was great. Marcus, it's your turn. And let's hear about your poem. Are you ready? Not ready yet? Okay, well, we'll go to Molly next then. And Molly, we'll have you use the yellow microphone. I'm sorry, I'm moving all these microphones, and our audience is learning the colors of all of our microphones today, so that's good. Molly, tell us about your poem.
5: My poem is called Nutella. Oh, Nutella, you are so yummy, I could kiss you all day. Your hazelnut taste makes my mouth water. You are creamy as whipped cream. You feel so smooth and rich in my mouth. My eyes have hearts when I see you. I could dip anything in you. You smell like $1 million, like chocolate and nuts. I would replace my bed with you, and I would sleep on you every day. Will you marry me? I hope so. Will you make me delightful? Yes.
0: That's great. An ode to Nutella, an ode to cotton candy. Does anybody know anybody in Vancouver, British Columbia? Ophira, Idu, Omi, Oran, Aviv, you know? Good, because your poem's coming up. Who are those people?
6: They are one of our friends from when, I don't really know when, but like a long time ago, I think my parents met them somewhere.
0: Well, they just wrote to say how proud they are of each and every one of you and how much they love poetry, especially about nature and with movements. What's your poem?
6: My poem is called The Seasons. Summer is like an open breeze. It gently glides like the seas. Flowers are blooming. Children are playing, but nobody is lazing. But watch out. Here comes fall. Fall has a crisp smell and the sound of rustling feet in the dry leaves. The wind gently flows like a bird. But wait, I'm not done. Here comes winter. Winter is cold, and the sound of crackling feet in the snow clears your mind. It is not a time to to drink ice water or lemonade. Here is spring, the rainy season, with the smell of blossoming flowers. These are the senses of the seasons: spring, summer, winter, and fall.
0: Beautiful. You all have such great imagery in your poems. And by the way, Sarah just wrote to Cordelia, "Great job, sis. I love cotton candy, too." Is that really your sister?
1: No.
0: No, just a friend?
1: It's my mom's friend.
0: Oh, well, that's great. Finally, we have Anna. And by the way, Mr. Burke says congratulations to Ms. Shupak and second graders. It have been amazing discussing the process of writing. And Anna is going to join us next. And let's get that microphone pointed towards you, Anna. And your poem, tell me about your poem.
7: My poem is called Winter Trees. And here it goes. Leaning, curved, leafless. Some strong, some weak, flowerless. Birds waking, chirping in air. Branches leaning upward. Some have bark, some don't.
0: That was beautiful. Did you look at a tree when you were writing that or think about a tree?
7: I looked at a tree.
0: I thought so. That was really, really nice. Does anybody want to say anything else about the poem? Oh, Marcus, can you share yours? Would you like to share yours? You said you memorized it. It would be great to have you share it. What do you say? Shall we cheer him on? What's it called, Marcus?
8: Rules.
0: Rules, did you say? What's it called?
8: Rules.
0: Come a little bit closer and let's hear it. This is Marcus. Go ahead.
8: Rules, responsibility, use kindness, literacy rules, inside a day, safe.
0: That was great. You wrote an acrostic poem, right? So each letter spelled out the word. Can you do it one more time?
8: Rules, responsibility, use kindness, literacy rules, inside a day, safe.
0: That's beautiful. Rules, it's spelled out. Thanks, Marcus. Anybody else want to say anything? Go ahead, Aviv.
6: I do want to give, I thought of a shout out that I do want to give to Ms. Shupak and all of the teachers for encouraging us.
0: That's wonderful. Yes, go ahead.
9: Me too.
0: Sophia says me too. I'm sure you all say me too. Marcus?
10: Me too.
0: Molly? And we've got Natalie.
11: And I also have one more shout out.
0: Okay.
11: To my friend Dahlia.
0: Well, shout out and congratulations to all of you. You represent Environmental Charter School very well and also yourselves very well. And I hope you'll keep writing. Marcus?
8: And I also want to give a shout to Miss Barb that's in a hospital right now.
0: And we have time for a couple, just one or two more. Go ahead.
11: And also my baby Sarah Kareen.
0: Good job, Natalie and Molly. Make sure you're in front of a microphone. Go ahead.
12: I want to give a shout out to my dad.
0: Excellent. And I want to give a shout out to anyone we may have missed. Thank you for being here with us today. Good job. I want you all to come back sometime, will you? Sometime, I hope. Mm-hmm. Thanks. That's the second grade of Environmental Charter School. The winners of a subset of the second grade, winners of the recent Poetry Slam.
13: Once upon a midnight dray, while I pondered weak and weary, over many quaintant and curious volume of forgotten lore, while I nodded nearly napping, suddenly there came a tapping, as if someone gently rapping at my chamber door. 'Tis some visitor, I muttered, tapping at my chamber door, only this and nothing more. Ah, distinctly I remember, it was a black, bleak December, and each separate dying ember wrought its ghost upon the floor. Eagerly I wished the morrow, Vainly I had to sought to borrow from my books secures of sorrow, sorrow for the lost Lenore, for the rare and radiant maiden who the angels named Lenore, nameless hair forevermore. And the sleek and sad uncertain rustling of each purple curtain thrilled me, filled me with fantastic terrors never felt before. So that now to still the beating of my heart, I stood repeating, 'tis some visitor entreating entrance at my chamber door. Some late visitor entreating entrance at my chamber door. This is it and nothing more.
9: Presently my soul grew stronger, hesitating then no longer. Sir, said I, or madam, truly your forgiveness I implore, but the fact is I was napping, and so gently you came rapping, and so faintly you came tapping, tapping at my chamber door, that I scarce was sure I heard you. Here I opened wide the door, darkness there, nothing more. Deep into the darkness peering, long I stood there wondering, fearing, doubting, dreaming, dreams no mortal had ever dared to dream before. But the silence was unbroken, and the stillness gave no token, and the only word there spoken was the whispered word, Lenore. This I whispered, and an echo murmured back the word, Lenore. Merely this and nothing more. Back into the chamber, turning, all my soul within me burning. Soon again I heard a tapping somewhat louder than before. Surely, said I, surely that is something at my window, lattice. Let me see, then, what thread it is, and this mystery explore. Let my heart be still a moment, and this mystery explore. 'Tis the wind and nothing more. Open here, I flung the shutter, when, with many a flirt and a flutter, in there stepped a stately raven of the saintly days of yore. Not the least obeisance made he, not a minute stopped or stayed he, but with mien of lord or lady, perched above my chamber door, perched upon a bust of palace just above my chamber door, perched and sat in nothing more. Then this ebony bird, beguiling my sad fancy into smiling by the grave and stern decorum of the countenance it wore, though the crest be shorn and shaven, though, I said, art sure no craven, ghastly grim and ancient raven, wandering from the nightly shore, tell me what the lordly name is on the night's Plutonian shore. Quoth the raven, nevermore.
10: Much I marvelly this ungainly flow, to hear discourse so plainly, though it answered little meaning, little relevancy bore. For we cannot help agreeing that no living human being ever yet was blessed with seeing bird above his chamber door. Bird or beast upon sculptured bust above his chamber door, with such name as nevermore. But the raven sitting lonely on the placid bust spoke only that one word, as if his soul in that one word he did outpour. Nothing further than he fluttered,
14: till I scarcely more than muttered, other friends have flown before, one the morrow he will leave me, as my hopes have flown before, then the bird said nevermore.
15: Startled at the stillness broken by reply so aptly spoken, doubtless said I, what it utters, it is its only stock in store, caught from some unhappy master whom a merciful disaster followed fast and followed faster, till his songs one burden foretell, and dirges of his hope that melancholy burden bore of never, nevermore. But the raven still beguiling all my fancy into smiling, straight I wheeled a cushioned seat in front of bird and bust and door. Then upon the velvet sinking, I betook myself to link fancy unto fancy, thinking that his ominous bird of yore, what girl, ungainly, ghastly, gaunt, and ominous bird of yore, meant in croaking nevermore.
16: This I set and engaged, guessing but no syllable expression to the fowl whose fire eyes now burn into my bosom core. This and more I sat dividing with my head at ease, reclined on a cushion's velvet lining that the lamplight gloated, but whose velvet violet lining with the lamplight gloated, she shall press and nevermore.
17: Then methought the air grew denser, perfumed from the unseen censer, swung by seraphim. whose footfalls tinkled on the tufted floor. "Wretch," I cried, "thy God hath lent thee. By these angels he hath sent thee respite, respite in nepenthe, from thy memories of Lenore. Quaff, oh quaff this kind nepenthe, and forget this lost Lenore." Quoth the raven, "Nevermore." "Prophet," said I, "thing of evil, prophet still, if bird or devil, whether tempter sent or whether tempest tossed thee here ashore, desolate yet all undaunted, on this desert land enchanted, on this home by horror haunted, tell me truly, I implore, is there balm in Gilead? Tell me, I implore." Quoth the raven, "Nevermore." "Prophet," said I, "thing of evil, prophet still, if bird or devil, by that God we both adore, tell the soul, it shall clasp a sainted maiden, the angel's named Lenore. Clasp a rare and radiant maiden, angel's name Lenore." Quoth the raven, "Nevermore." "Be that word our sign in parting, bird or fiend," I shrieked upstarting. "Get thee back into the tempest and the night's plutonian shore. Leave no black plume as a token of that lie thy soul hath spoken. Leave my loneliness unbroken. Quit the bust above my door. Take thy beak from out my heart, and take thy form from out my door." Quoth the raven, "Nevermore." And the raven, never flitting, still is sitting on the pallid bust of Pallas just above my chamber door. And his eyes have all seeming of demons that is dreaming, and the lamplight o'er him streaming throws his shadow on the floor. And my soul from out that shadow that lies floating on the floor shall be lifted nevermore.
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0: I remember the first time I met students from the neighborhood academy. I said, I don't know if I could. This has got to be rough, what I heard about some of the academic rigor that takes place at the school. And we're going to talk a little bit about a writing program that the students are involved in, and they've all brought some writing to.

0: Has students from all over the Pittsburgh area.
1: When people ask me that, I live in Highland Park, but it's like so close to East Liberty that I just end up saying East Liberty.
0: Understood. And thank you for being here today. You've got a One Hood sweatshirt on. Do you do any work over there as well?
1: Oh, yeah. I work with a lot of people there.
0: Yeah.
1: They're amazing.
0: Yeah. Siri is great. And Paradise is an old friend,
1: yeah.
0: Too. So I'm glad to see you. And now sitting on your left.
2: I'm Anthony Duckett. I've been going to the Neighborhood Academy for a year now. This is my ninth grade year. I'm also 15.
0: And would you agree from my introduction, is it a challenging school?
2: Yes.
0: In a good way. I mean, helping to really get the very best out of you, right?
2: Yes.
0: I thought so. Anybody you'd like to say hello to? Or? No. And you're from Larimer?
2: Yes.
0: Okay. And now we'll meet the next student. We'll just pivot that microphone over. Hello.
3: Hello. My name is Markel Watts. I'm 14 years old. I'm in the ninth grade. This is my... I've been going to the Neighborhood Academy for a year now.
0: And you're out in Verona.
3: Yes.
0: Right? It's nice to meet you.
3: Nice to meet you, too.
0: Now we'll go to our next student. Hello.
4: Hi, I'm Sydney Francis. I'm one of the seniors at the Neighborhood Academy. It's my third year there, so really excited to start the next chapter of my life.
0: I'll bet. Now, you're the only senior that's here today.
4: Yes.
0: How many people are in your class?
4: Four.
0: There's four seniors, and how large is the ninth grade class, roughly? Anybody have any idea?
5: There's like 34. Three classes of like 12.
4: There's two classes per grade, but the ninth grade's big this year, so I think there's 34 is the number.
2: Yes, too young to believe it.
0: The Neighborhood Academy is relatively new, and that's one reason why your senior year class is relatively small. But it's also, you really, were you there for all 4 years of high school?
4: No, I came in my 10th grade year.
0: And you've got to feel really good about the education you've had. Do you have plans for college?
4: Yes. I plan on going to Allegheny in the fall. I'm going to have a major in economics and a minor in urban studies. I plan to pursue a career in nonprofit work.
0: Terrific. I would love to see you do that here, if that makes sense, although we might not fit the environmental aspect of it. And then we have one more person to introduce you to.
6: Hi, my name is Danya Evans-Young. I go to the Neighborhood Academy. 13. I'm in the 8th grade.
0: And you're the youngest here, and you have been going to Neighborhood Academy probably for 1 month. Is that about right? Where did you go to school prior?
6: I went to Woodland Hills.
0: And how is Neighborhood Academy so far?
6: Stressful.
0: That's a good word for it, right? You want to do your best and work hard, and it's probably a very different environment. Would you feel comfortable explaining like a couple things that make it different?
6: The teachers, like, their work is kind of hard. Like, it's a little different. Like, it's very strict. It's just a lot.
0: They want to get the most out of you.
6: Yeah, they just want to see us do better.
0: Sure. Let me ask any of the upperclassmen here, do you have any advice for adapting to Neighborhood Academy coming in? I'm sure you all remember when you started.
2: Well, you're there for 12 hours a day, for 4 days of the week. You're at school more than you are with your own family, so it's great to try to find good friends, even if it's not many. They actually help you get through it.
0: That's excellent advice. That's Anthony, right?
2: Yes.
0: And any other thoughts about that?
4: I would definitely say organization is one, you know, because you have a 12-hour day. So most people either blow it off or they're super nervous. But as long as you have, like, a set plan for what your goals are and you get those accomplished throughout the day, then the 12-hour day sort of speeds past.
0: Very good thoughts. And one, I'll add, from my own experience, and I was just talking about this this week, in fact, keeping track of your thoughts and how you feel about things and remembering who you are and what makes you a person. And that is embodied in the work that you

0: you have all been doing with spoken word. You've all brought some pieces to share with us today. I'm going to turn right back to you, Danya. Can you explain a little bit about the spoken word program and how that all came together?
1: It's very relaxing.
2: Yeah,
0: that's what I was. And you all can join in just to talk a little bit about how it works and what do you do, and then we'll have you share some writing.
3: She often gives us a topic to write about, but she would rarely do this free write where we can write about whatever. And if we can't find a specific poem on the topic she gives us, then it's a free write, either way.
0: And when you say so you're going to try to meet the topic that she gives you.
3: Yeah.
0: And what's a typical topic?
1: It was one topic that we did. It was a letter, a person in your family or anybody would say to you and put it in their words, but we had to write it.
0: Oh, interesting. So you see it from the other person's perspective.
1: Yeah.
0: Any other topics come to mind? You probably are going to exemplify some of that with the writing that you've brought today. But did any topics really challenge you, or were any this is easy, I could write about this?
4: We once had to do an old saying and incorporate it into one of our poems. It was sort of difficult, but because I didn't really want to be cheesy.
0: Yeah. Do you remember what the saying was?
4: Well, it was just different sayings, any you could think of.
0: Okay, so you just had to incorporate
5: a cliche.
0: A cliche, early to bed, early to rise, or something like that.
4: Yes.
0: That would be really interesting to try to do. Well, let's hear some of the writing. One thing I love is these kids all have journals, and they're open journals and some real, real open-mindedness to share original writing. I don't know if you talked about who might like to go first. Does anybody have a preference? Danya is raising her hand for first. Great. Do you need to tell us anything, or do you want to just go right into it?
1: I'll just go right into it.
0: Go ahead.
1: Dear Danya, you're my everything. When you were first born, you had me thinking about how much I was going to spoil you. Now you're 13 going on 14. Now I'm thinking about how much growing you did. You're a beautiful black girl. I remember when you was a little girl, you would always say you were going to be a doctor. And you also said you was going to be a future Delta like me, your cousins, and grand aunts. So now that you're a teenager, you have a big responsibility to handle. Just trust in God and yourself so that you can stay on a good path. But also know I love you and that you can come to me for anything. Love, Auntie Dana.
0: That's beautiful. So that's a letter from your aunt to you. And did you share that with your aunt too?
1: I did. She told me that's something that she really would have said.
0: Oh, that had to make – how did that make you feel?
1: Good. I was I knew you was going to like it.
0: That's terrific. Who's next? Let's get one of the guys to go through and hear, it's Markel, right?
6: It's Markel.
0: Or Markel, I'm sorry.
6: It's fine.
0: Markel Watts. You probably get that a lot.
6: I do.
0: My apologies.
6: Oh, it's nothing. So my poem is about when I get up in the morning and how my morning goes almost every morning before school. Beep, beep, beep, that's the sound of my alarm. Every morning I'm waking up to the dreadful noise of my alarm. But no harm is done to me as I wake up from sleep. But my hair is messy sideways like a parallelogram. Slobber on my mouth and a few missed texts if I'm lucky. My TV shows the emergency test text. I limp to the bathroom, bleep, bleep, bleep. Brush my teeth, put water in my hair to make it neat. Get dressed, can't forget the bow tie, I'd look pretty quirky. But I have to eat my Jimmy Dean's quickly before my schedule gets shifted.
0: I like it, especially, it's great. I mean, I feel like I'm visualizing you going through all that and what your day is like. Did you have to work pretty hard on drafting and redrafting and getting that exactly the way you wanted?
6: It depends on how hard the topic is to me.
0: Yeah. You're a good writer. Have you thought about a career in writing?
6: When I was in sixth grade, I had some type of feeling towards writing that I really wanted to pursue a career in it. But then I just fell off of it, and now I don't know what I want to do right now, so I'm kind of undecided.
0: It takes some time, and you've got some time. You're ninth grade, right?
6: So yes,
0: you've got
6: sir.
0: Some time to figure it out. But writing's a good way to keep in touch, too, no matter what you end up doing. Who would like to chair next? The choices are getting slimmer. Do you want to try, Julian? You look like you're ready to go.
3: Okay. 412, too nice. I'm sensational. I've been paid in full. Use the funk before your muscles pull. I'm educational. This might be a learning tool. Lighten up my sentence while I'm opening up auto schools. Promise you'll be sleeping with the fishes. Symbion. Psych, nah. You'll be jumping to this groove, so carry on. My flow so inescapable like the Pentagon or the concavity or the sound waves in this song. Dee-dee-dee-daddy-dee-dee-dee-dee-daddy-day. All you sucker MCs, won't you please come out to play? Forget the police trying to make the gas spray. They try me. I'ma knock them down. My name is Cassius Clay. Regisseri, Jaquia, Dawes, King Legion, Jordan, Luther Gospel, Akil Manny. Always in prime when I'm writing those lines. It's morphine time. Time for you to take a nap. Yo, it's morphine time.
0: Nice. Well done. When you're writing something like that, are you thinking about what it's going to be like to perform, too? You must be.
3: Yeah.
0: And do you have to make certain choices to make sure that you're able to perform it okay?
3: I do. Like, sometimes I have to add different words to make it longer.
0: And some words will go together next to each other a lot more easily than other words do. And you got to figure that out, I would think. I've often, you know, scat singing, when people sing jazz solos, typically, I think one of the secrets to it is knowing what consonants follow what other consonants and what vowels follow what other vowels. When did you start rhyming like that?
3: I really wanted to since I was like 11, but I haven't started since I was like 13.
0: Wow. So you've only been doing this for a couple of years. You've gotten really good at it, too. Have you been out performing at all?
3: Yeah.
0: How do people react to you? Pretty well?
3: Depending on which performance I do. Last one I did was in August, and that was probably like the second one I ever got paid for.
0: That's great. That's fantastic. Well, thank you for sharing. So let's see. Who do we have left? We have Sydney, right? And Anthony. Do you want to go next, Anthony?
4: Sure. I'd like to share a bit of my poem before I read it.
0: Oh, please.
4: So the topic was about sides, certain ways you would be drifting around certain topics. There I go. Ever since I was little, I've been stuck in the middle. It's been so long I've forgotten what side is good and bad. One side has a high probability of success, but the other has a high probability of dying young. The other side has a probability of either having the skills to succeed or don't. Both sides seem kind of scary, but fate has already started moving. So I must become decisive because there is no name for the indecisive, and that will not become of me. So the side I pick is one you must wait to see.
0: Nice. I like it. It's pretty deep, too. Tell me about, how did that come to you? Do you remember?
4: Yes. I did this last year, but what made me think about it was a lot of people that live sort of in like the hood, when they're younger, they feel that the only way that they can succeed in life isn't through school, but through different forms, like some people might be a drug dealers or something like that.
0: Yeah, it's a career path, right?
4: Yes. But then the other side is if you actually try to study, go to college, it's not 100% that you'll succeed in life, but there's a greater chance of it. You just have to have the skills to actually work, and the skills and sort of like the motivation to want to get through it.
0: Yeah, and I think knowing that sometimes it's not going to be real for a while, that it's going to come long after you start rather than instantly, which is tough, especially when you're young. It's tough when you're old, too. You want stuff to be instant always, I think, especially in this day and age. That's well done. We got to have you guys back more than once. I feel like our time is too limited. Sydney, it's your turn.
2: So mine's a bit longer, but
0: that's fine.
2: I'll just start. I am here, standing on a cliff, toes gripping the edge of a rock for dear life. To jump would mean to break my neck. To back away would mean I relinquish my power to fear and let it cripple my experience. I look down and get woozy, but I hear you, beckoning from below, encouraging me to take a plunge with you. One foot up and I open my eyes, descending fast and falling slow, anticipating the agony of a belly flop, but greeted with the bittersweet chill of the water. As the bubbles calm from the splash, I emerge to the surface to see you. Floating in the ocean on my back, eyes closed, ears under the water, I can hear myself breathe. Encompassed by you like the waves surrounding me, this is where I want to be. I open my eyes and look up to the clouds, seeing the freedom of a bird and wondering if they hate the shrill air or glide softly into it. I am that bird, you are the clouds, diving and soaring through your layers, making patterns in my path. Wings open and liberated, I look down to see you, standing outside with me. You're walking on your hands and you use your legs to grab me and push me off the steps. I perch in a tree to get a closer look. What I find is you are the breath I hear, the whirring of the waves that slowly push me in the water. You are the shrill air that I hate that gives me a chilling sensation. I don't peer down the street. I'm honed in on the one who disrupts calamity and listens to silence. You're the name I want to call. You're the hand I want to hold. You're the sweater I want to throw on after a long day. Every moment with you is like reading the last chapter of a book, engulfed in a story I'd never want to end. I watch you. I would never stop watching you. Watching you is second best to sharing your skin with you. No matter where I am, I take you with me. I see you in a crooked smile or a dimple, a big head and skinny legs, the way you chew to the deep twinkle in your eye. Anywhere I see a necklace dangled softly against a collarbone, I take you with me because you are where I want to be.
0: That was absolutely beautiful. When did you write that?
2: Last year. They have like different seasons, like for fall sports, so they have like spoken word twice, so it was last year.
0: That was great. I hope all of you will come back again, or will come out and record you. If not, I think, were you involved when we came out recently and recorded? I heard those recordings, and those were fantastic. Did anybody want to say something that they didn't get a chance to say? I can't believe how fast this has gone by. I just want to be sure that if you forgot something, you get a chance to say it. I'm getting, you guys got it all in, which is fantastic. Neighborhood Academy, you can get more information about the school at theneighborhoodacademy.org. Congratulations on keeping up with your writing. I'm really proud to hear what you've done, and I hope you'll keep it up too. Thanks.
2: Thank you.
5: It's Matthew Ryan Miramontes, and I'm here with
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Oh, yes, sir. Sometimes you just wish

0: So for our last song, we're going to play one more original. All right, this is our last song. So thank you. We are Colorblind Coding. And this is our last song, and it's called November, and it's original.
1: One, two.

everything you want in life, but for a minute, this is real. So everybody, thanks Lecture Grammy. We are Colorblind Coding, and this is our last song tonight. So I think this is a good time to introduce some of the wonderful gentlemen sitting next to me. We can't forget, to my left right now, that's your right, the wonderful, talented bassist of ours, Luke Pinnegas. But you also can't forget, in his words, the talented, very handsome Blake Blofeld sitting over there on the drums. But since this song's a little slow, we're gonna end it on a higher note for you. Blake wants you guys to have one more tasty, tasty fill, in his own words, to lead us into the final chorus. You guys ready? One,

0: 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We are Colorblind Coding.
1: All right, so I'm Matthew Ryan Maramontes, reporting live from the Youth Invasion at the Warhol, and I'm here with...
2: My name is Luke Pinnegas.
1: And you are the bass player of...
2: Colorblind Coding.
1: So do you know anything about the name, or how did you guys come up with the name?
2: So the name I had no input on. This is actually a solo project made by the lead singer, Ethan Beck. And he just asked me to come in and fill in bass for him. And I liked the name. He said, do you like the name? I'm like, sure.
1: And have you had experience before playing bass, or is this your first band?
2: This is not my first band. Actually, tonight I'm in two more bands. And so I've been playing bass for quite a while now, and I've done many like performance groups, and this is where I am now. So I think I have a little bit of experience.
1: And the lead singer just joined us, and his name is?
3: My name's Ethan.
1: And also?
4: I'm the drummer.
1: And your name is?
4: Blake.
1: Hey, you were throwing down some wicked fills down there, man.
4: Tasty fills. There, I had some tasty fills in store.
3: That's his trademark. Tasty, tasty fills.
4: I get 25 cents every time someone says it.
1: 25? 25 cents. Tasty, tasty, tasty fills. So I was just asking about the name, but is there any kind of direction that you guys want to see the band in that you are going in now?
3: Well, we want to play more shows over the next little while, and as of now, we don't have anything. Just want to keep expanding our, I guess you could say, our repertoire of original and cover songs, and just do more, you know, play more shows, etc.
1: How about you?
4: What?
1: How about for you?
4: Well, I just want to also have this band to be with my friends, and also it's a great learning experience. And, like, I get to be with Luke and Ethan, and, you know, I see them much more, and it's just great to have a band. It's just a good learning experience.
1: How old are all you guys? You all look very young, no offense to you.
3: I'm 13.
4: I'm 13 with the mind of a 7-year-old.
2: And I'm 15.
1: Okay, and as I said before with the direction, so for the future, what do you guys see for the project?
3: Well, this is more of, I guess you could say, a project. More or less, I started this because I wanted to do some solo work, but I also wanted to play live with some really awesome people. And I've been working on all these songs, and I was really proud of them, and my last project was kind of on a hiatus. We played here last year, we called By the Process Elimination. And so this year, I just invited these two guys over. I was like, hey, I want to do some shows with these songs, and I'd love if you guys would play with me. And we just adopted the name, and... you know, Blake wants it to be called the Ethan Beck Project, which is my name. And Luke does too, but I insist on calling it Colorblind Coding because...
4: EBP.
3: Just because it sounds less awkward than the Ethan Beck Project. But I'm very... I think we did pretty well, at least I hope. And I like the way it went. Yeah,
1: it sounded great. And I just want to ask, do you have anything else to add before we go?
2: I personally don't have anything else to add. I mean, unless Blake...
3: I mean, I guess, we don't have anything out right now. There's a live video of us playing that final song played in November on the YouTube channel. Blake also here is a, Jewish rapper, as he calls it, and he raps about Hanukkah. And you can find his two songs currently, Eight Crazy Rhymes and Hanukkah Paradise on iTunes right now. And I'd say because of that, he's probably more accomplished in this project in general and in total. And hopefully you don't get hit with any lawsuits.
4: I hope.
1: Well, hey, I'm going to peep that out whenever I get home. And thank you guys again. And I'm here again with...
3: I'm Ethan from Colorblind Coding.
2: I am Luke Pinnegas from Colorblind Coding.
4: I'm Blake Bluffo from Colorblind Coding, and I'd like to thank my bubby. For everything, everything, everything.
1: Yeah, spit some bars over this. One time. Hey. Well, hey, thank you guys very much for this interview, and I look forward to seeing you guys play again. Once again, I am Matthew Ryan Maramontes. Matthew Ryan Maramontes, and I'm here live at Youth Invasion at the Andy Warhol Museum.
5: I'm really happy to introduce you to this person. Her name is Josie Farenhold, and she's from my own neighborhood, although we haven't met, Northgate School District. Josie lives in Bellevue. I live in Avalon. She's 13 and in 7th grade.
6: Eighth grade.
5: Thank you. Yeah. I'll check that and make a little note here. I thought that might be the case.
4: Yeah.
5: But now we've got you in the right grade. Tell me a little bit about yourself. What do you like to do?
6: Well, I like animals. That's why I went to Animal Friends. I dance. I do hip hop. And I also like, I heard they have a writing like shop here, and I like to write too.
5: Oh, excellent. I'd love to see you get involved in our writing program here outside at the Youth Media Center. I know that Northgate had its homecoming. Was it this week?
6: I don't know, actually.
5: Yeah, as an eighth grader, you might not get involved in that. I saw the eighth grade musicians were playing with the high school band, which looked kind of neat. And how did you get into hip-hop?
6: I think when I started, I was nine, yeah. And I watched... I loved Dance Moms because they were from Pittsburgh. And then I was watching movies about, like, dancing, and I was like, I want to do that. And then I got into it, and I've been doing it for quite a bit now. And I don't know, it's like a good release.
5: Oh, that's good to know. Is there anybody you'd like to give a shout-out to that might hear this later or now? Feel free.
6: Hi, Mom. Hi to my mom and all the rest of my family members that are watching. Hi, and I love you.
5: Now, some people don't know anything about Animal Friends. Mm-hmm. You are pretty much of an expert. So can you talk a little bit about what happens there, what they do?
6: So we would go in, and they have a really nice setup, and you walk over, and there was a room that we stayed in, and we did a lot of activities that had to do with, like, educational stuff, like, with the dogs and, like, learning about, like, we learned, like, the Heimlich for dogs and, like, CPR and stuff like that, and we learned what they can eat and not eat, and we also learned a lot about, like, what they did there. And we got a tour of the entire place, and they have, like, a medical center there. And right across the hall, there was all the shelter animals. And there was actually this really big, like, cat colony, and it was, like, a hoarding situation. And they all, like, they were taking such good care of them. And it was, like, they all had, like, they were all named after vegetables. It was really cute. So, like, they were called the veggie cats. And
5: these were cats that were rescued mm-hmm. from somebody that had a lot of cats and they needed help. What got you so interested in animals?
6: It's just been something that I've loved, like, my entire life. Is, like, the way I think about it in my head is, like, sometimes people can be hard, and animals, they don't really judge you. It's like, some are different, but they don't, like, they don't get angry at you. They do, but, like, they're not the same way people do.
5: No, I think sometimes animals are more reliable than people. And I don't mean that to sound negative towards people as much as I do positive towards animals. Do you have any pets at home?
6: Yeah, at my dad's house, I have 3 cats, 2 dogs, and a hamster.
5: Wow.
6: Yeah. And at my mom's house, I have a cat and a dog. So, yeah.
5: That's a lot of pets. Yeah. I have 2 cats. I don't really have the bandwidth for a dog. I like dogs, but I'm not sure if a dog would like living with us because cats get just enough attention. So this experience, did it last all of the summer?
6: It was a week, yeah.
5: Well, that's huge. And you got to go behind the scenes and learn more. Did anything surprise you, or I'm sure you learned some new things that you never knew before by working with Animal Friends?
6: Something that, like, intrigued me was, like, the whole, like, thing is called, you know, Alicia's Apprenticeship.
5: Yes.
6: And it was about this girl who worked there, and she died, and she committed suicide because of depression. And that when her mom came in and we were talking about it in this room, and she was talking about how much Alicia, like, loved these animals. And it was really sad to me, like, that I cried a little when her mom was talking about it, because I was like, there's this girl who loves animals like me, and unfortunately, you know, she died, and it's like, we're doing this because the entire time we were there, we were talking about the ripple effect and like how something, you can do something little and then it'll, you know, cause waves. And she did something, not little, but she did something small as walking dogs every day. And she, like, those dogs were, like, she just had a way with them. That's what her mom said. And it's like, that was like, wow. Like, if she can do that too, it's like, I can do stuff with these animals, and then it might not be big, but it impacts them a lot, and then they can get families and they can get better. And but yeah,
5: and now you're inspiring other people to do this kind of work, and I'm glad that you mentioned Alicia and her story. I'm sure you know other people your own age, maybe other people older, who sometimes have depression, and it's hard to work through. And it's good, I think, to have that exposure to understand it. Do you think mental health is, well, I don't want to ask it this way, but is it talked about in your school? I was going to ask you if you think it's being handled well, but I don't. I hate to ask a judgy question like that because it's hard to handle. But are people talking about it openly? Do you feel like there's folks to go to?
6: That my school, they have a really nice setup where it's like we have this thing called the chill room. And it's like you get to go in there, and if you're like feeling – there's a licensed therapist in there. And if you need just – like support, if you're having a bad day or you have something going on at home, you can go there and you can take out, I think they can also, you can have like scheduled therapy sessions. And at my school, it's a pretty big thing, like with my guidance office too, they're really supportive about it. And the fact they have a whole room you can just go to and just calm down a minute is great. So I think they're handling pretty well.
5: That's really good to know. And this is a Northgate school district. Did you notice a change during the pandemic and after the pandemic in terms of how kids feel about themselves and being with other students?
6: I honestly, from my personal experience, they, after the pandemic, I feel like with TikTok and everything like that, people got a lot more judgy, and not necessarily mean, but it's like with like, not like fast fashion, but like with like stuff like that, people, you get pressured to like be a certain way, and it's constantly changing with TikTok. And I think it did change a lot. I think people's like perspectives of other people like changed dramatically because we weren't around everyone for such a long time, and like we were inside for a long time, and you know, that can cause depression, anxiety, and
5: what about things I say sometimes, nobody ever posts about a burned dinner. You know, all you see are the best of the best of everybody. And you see these ideals that no single person could ever possibly live up to. And I like what you said before about animals not judging you. I mean, they may judge you based on, they may reflect how you treat them, but they're not playing head games or anything like that. Have you thought about what you might well, let's talk more first about what you did. So you, I'm sure, walk dogs and cats. How, so you learned the Heimlich maneuver and CPR for dogs, also for cats, or just...
6: We learned it for both of them. There's this woman who came in, and she, I think she saved, like, she had to do it on 14 different animals. And yeah. And she saved 8 of them. 6 of them she couldn't. But she came in, and she showed it to us. And we're not, like, certified, but she showed it to us. And it's basically the same thing you would do on a person. But she, we did the CPR thing and then the Heimlich thing, and it was, there was, they had this like fake dog in there that they you could go up to and you can feel it breathing, and it was like a fake dog. And they also chipped these dogs with microchips so you could see where they put the microchips on.
5: Oh, I always wondered about that. Where do they put them?
6: They put them, like, on the back of their neck, and then they have, like, a scanner thing so you can see, like, where it is. And they you could see it in the fake dogs, too, and it's just a shot that goes in.
5: And is CPR, I'm thinking of mouth-to-mouth, but
6: yeah.
5: I have a friend who gave a cat mouth-to-mouth. Now, that I can kind of understand, but with a dog... A dog's mouth is such an odd shape. Did they talk about how that gets done?
6: So the woman says you can do it mouth to mouth, but that's how she prefers to do it because she's like, I'd rather do that than have a dog die. But they call it mouth to snout, so you have to do it in their nose.
5: Oh, that makes sense.
6: Yeah.
5: Wow. I would. Yeah. I mean, I would do anything to save an animal if I knew how to do it. And they've got – do they have – bunnies there?
6: Yeah.
5: I thought so. Is that it? It's dogs, cats?
6: And bunnies.
5: And bunnies. Yeah. Did you work with the bunnies at all?
6: They brought us in and they showed them to us too. They this one day we went around and we had three separate groups and we went around from the dogs, the cats, and the bunnies. And they had these two bunnies that were brothers and they did not like each other. And they had to be separated the entire time. I thought it was funny.
5: We had two cats that were siblings and
6: yeah.
5: We thought as litter mates they would be just fine together, and no, they weren't.
6: They hate each other, yeah.
5: It's just like with people, I guess sometimes your siblings are not necessarily the people you want to hang out with. Have you thought about like what you might like to do when you're older? You've got some time, just at this point being in eighth grade. But
6: my whole life I've always said I wanted to be a vet. Like that's... With me going to Animal Friends, I thought it would help with getting that. I don't really know yet, but if I had like one main goal, that's what I would want to do.
5: I'm not surprised. You seem to just love animals so much. Is there anything else you want to talk about your experience there?
6: Just that, like I said, with the whole thing with, like, Alicia, it really, like, it touched me because myself, I have anxiety. I go to therapists and I have anxiety and depression. It's just, like, sad because there was, like I said, a girl like me who, like, adored animals and that, at her time, that her mom talked about something about, like, that was her purpose and that was what she wanted to do. And even though she's not here, it's like I felt it. It was like this girl, you know. Yeah.
5: It's good to know her story for so many reasons. Full of goodness and compassion and kindness. And sometimes you have a momentary lack of coping skills dying by suicide happens, and it's good to be able to remember Alicia and this program. I'm glad you got to meet her mom, too, Alicia's apprentices. It's courageous of her mom to come in and to talk about those things. What else do you like to do? You mentioned dance before and hip-hop. Any other, like, do you have subjects in school you especially like? Probably English, you mentioned writing.
6: I like writing. I wrote something about my mom with me and my mom, and it was a writing prompt that we had, and my ELA teacher was like, you need to get a job in writing. I was like, I might. Either that or veterinary stuff, that would be fun. But I like doing that, too, because... it's kind of that actually when I was writing about that story that I wrote about with my mom, that I was thinking about the ripple effect. And I was like, if I can write something that like it's something little like this, that's just a writing prompt. If I can write about it and if she reads it to the class and she's like, because she does that sometimes. If she reads it to the class anonymously. If someone's like, I relate to that. I get how it feels. It's like, well, then I did something right. You know what I mean? Because like. Now they're like, someone else gets it. Someone else gets how I feel with my parents or my mom or my dad. Like, yeah.
5: Somebody really, I was going to say somebody raised you really well, but I think a lot of this comes from inside of you, too. Yeah. But who influenced you growing up? Because you really have a very strong set of values, and I think not only are a good person, but really want Thanks. To be a kind and good person. How do you think you became that way?
6: My mom has borderline personality disorder, and she, with her my entire life, no hate to my mom, but with her, I had to learn a different way of communicating and, like, understanding with her.
5: Made you, gave you some wisdom that a lot of people don't have to negotiate until later in life or that might not come across.
6: Yeah, with my, but I think the person with, like, the values is, like, definitely my dad. He's always been, like, he has had his struggles in his life, but he's, like, my idol, man. Like, he's a lot of things, but he is a great dad. Seriously, like, he's so cool. And I think a lot of the time, it's just something, like, he tries so hard sometimes, and I see it, and then I'm like, I want to do stuff like that too.
5: You,
6: like,
5: want to be able to give back. And do you have any siblings?
6: Yeah, I have 4 siblings.
5: Wow.
6: Yeah.
5: Where did they fall in age compared to you?
6: My younger sister is 7, and then my little brother is 5, and then there's 2 twins that are both 2.
5: Oh my gosh. That's a lot to, now I'm the youngest of 3.
6: Yeah.
5: And frankly, I think that was the best position to be in. I got a lot of the attention and none of the blame, generally. How do you like being an older sister?
6: I always wanted an older brother. I was the oldest. My mom and my dad were together, and then they split, and then I was the only one with my mom, and then my dad, my dad met my stepmom, and then they had them, and I always wanted, like I said, I always wanted an older brother, but then it's kind of ironic because I'm the oldest out of 4, well, 5, I mean, but I like it. It's hard sometimes because they're, you know, all younger than me, but I like it because it's like when something as little, like when I brush my sister's hair, or like I try to, like, she's like, can you help me? I want to see, like, how this dress looks, or like how this makeup looks. I'm like, yeah, I'll help you. And I want, because I want her to feel how I wish I could have, like, with an older sibling, how I think it should be with her when those nice moments, when I'm not yelling at her.
5: You're a good role model. Animal Friends, it's thinkoutsidethecage.org is their website, thinkoutsidethecage.org. And while we're talking about animal friends, your experience during the summer, of course, has ended, and it was very limited. For people listening, adults as well as younger people who might want to get involved in Animal Friends, can you talk about some of the things they can do, and then that might encourage them to go to the website and become a volunteer?
6: So, if there's a apprenticeship next year, I don't know all the programs they do, but if there's another Alicia's apprenticeship next year, I would say if you're a younger person like me, I would say definitely do it, because it's really fun and it helps you learn the entire, like, structure of the place. And if you want to be a volunteer later on, they have online courses for bunnies, and you have to take all the courses for what you want to do, but then you go there and I think you have to get a certain amount of hours, but yeah, then you can go and volunteer. And they have for actual classes, you have to have you have to go in person for dogs and cats, but yeah,
5: I'll bet you meet really great people too, because you already have something in common, which is the love of animals. So it's fun to meet people. Are you sticking around with Animal Friends? Are you going to keep doing things?
6: Me and my stepmom were just talking about I think next month there's going to be all opening volunteer courses, and until you're 18, you have to go with a parent. So if you want to, like, go in with your parent, if you have time and you can learn the what to do with the dogs, and you have to walk dogs and do stuff with cats as a parent, but once you're 18, you can do it by yourself. or 16. I don't remember.
5: Well, you can find out. The website is thinkoutsidethecage.org. And we're talking about Animal Friends, like everybody knows where it is. But Animal Friends is a shelter built in with funding in part by a wonderful... is it Mr. Gluck? I'm trying to remember.
6: I don't know.
5: I think it is. I'll check on that myself. Yeah. But it's on Camp Horn Road in the near North Hills, not too far out. And you can find it there. Is there anything else you'd like to say or add? I'm gonna look up that information as you're talking.
6: Just that, you know, if you... I would say with, like, what they taught us about the ripple effect, you can do, like, little things that don't really seem like they matter, but, like, something as little as, like we said, like, walking a dog, like, that doesn't really seem like much, but it is. It's, you could change that dog's life just by, like, caring about it and, you know, building a relationship with it, or something that doesn't even have to do with that, like, something like helping your mom or helping your dad with something or helping your sister or brother with, like, their homework or something like that, or just doing something little. If someone's having a bad day and you just go up to them and say, hey, are you okay? Do you want me to, like, sit with you? That does a lot, and... like I said, doesn't seem like a lot, but it does. And then that person could go and, you know, that person could go and talk to someone else who's having a bad day. And it changes a lot of things.
5: Thank you. And I was just about to correct myself. Sarah just wrote to thank you, Sarah. It's thinkingoutsidethecage.org. I think I said think outside the cage. It's thinking. OutsideTheCage.org, and Animal Friends has been around since 1943.
6: Yeah.
5: Their phone number, 412-847-7000, and I was correct about the Gluck family. I got that correct. Sarah, thank you. ThinkingOutsideTheCage.com or .org, ThinkingOutsideTheCage.org. I hope you'll come back to do things in our Youth Media Center. I'd love to have you share your writing with us. It's been wonderful to have you with us.
6: Yeah.
5: Makes me proud to live in your school district.
6: Thank you.
5: And thanks so much. You've caused some ripples here today, I think.
6: Thank you.
5: It's been our pleasure to have so many terrific folks joining us. We have somebody here this morning who has not been here in the past. He is a pianist. He just finished seventh grade at Ingomar Middle School. He lives in Franklin Park and is 13. We'll talk with him after his first piece. Here is Eric Wang.

0: Eric Quang here at the Saturday Light Brigade. What was the name of the piece you just played? There you go.
1: This piece is by Bach. It's called Prelude and Fugue, number 21 in B-flat major.
0: Well, you sounded great, and one listener already wrote almost immediately after you began playing, saying how beautiful your playing is. That was Filomeno, by the way, listening in the car. How long have you played? When did you begin taking lessons?
1: I started to play piano when I was 7 years old, and so, I took lessons when I was seven.
0: And are you studying with somebody now?
1: Yes. Right now I'm studying with Natasha Snitkovsky of Duquesne University.
0: I'm always curious what you might feel or think about as you're playing. That might not be the easiest question to answer, but can you sort of describe the feeling when you're actually playing, what might be going through your mind?
1: Well, it depends on the piece. I'd say for this piece, well, I was kind of still getting started and warmed up, and I was a bit nervous in the beginning. I think for this piece, it's important that you bring out what you want the listener to hear, especially in the fugue. And I don't intend to say that this is all about a technical performance, but in this Bach piece, I believe that it is more important to make sure that you have the dexterity in your fingers.
0: Now, it's interesting what you said about bringing out what you want a listener to hear. I think a lot of people might think that assuming equal technical skill and identical instruments, a piece put before two pianists or two classical musicians, is going to sound exactly the same, and as opposed to jazz, for example. But that's not the case, is it? Even though there's annotations and, you know, very precise music to play, there's lots of room for self-expression, right?
1: Right, yes.
0: And you really are a very expressive player, as I was watching you. What else do you like to do?
1: My hobbies include playing chess and playing tennis.
0: Yeah. Excellent. And have you thought about life after high school yet? What you might want to study, or if you intend to go on to college?
1: I have not given that much consideration yet.
0: Yeah, it's a little early as you head into eighth grade. We'll have you play another piece, and then we'll talk a little bit more after that. What is your next piece?
1: Chopin. It's by Chopin. It's called Waltz, Opus 34, number 1 in A-flat major.
0: And once again, Eric Wang is...

who you are hearing, and we thank the Pittsburgh Concert Society for helping us feature their Young Artist Competition winners. And Eric has a picture of him playing in our studios up on Facebook if you want to take a look at Eric. And here he is once again.

0: That's Eric Wang. You're incredible. It's really kind of transformative to hear you play because the dynamics as you play just take you away. And watching you as I can, it's just you're very dramatic as you play with a lot of and I mean that in a positive way, of course. Just very engaged is probably the best way to put it. You really feel like you're at one with the music. Do you practice a lot? You must.
1: Well, I don't, honestly, I don't practice that much, but I don't think if you practice, then you familiarize yourself with the piece, but as a matter of getting the expression and all that, you know, the dynamics and really what this piece is about, you do more thinking while you play and reflection after you play than practice. Obviously, practice is important to familiarize with the pieces I just said, but it's more about listening to yourself afterward and making it interesting, making corrections in your playing and making it interesting, which is why after I play this piece, I always feel very tired because you need to think a lot while you play this piece. Not only before, after, or during your practice.
0: That's a really great observation. And, you know, I find for writing that I need to do, I will often sort of think and stew. It's like I don't practice writing on a regular basis, but I do have to write, such as writing, making that an analogy to performing. And sometimes before I write, I'll just kind of have something in the back of my head and I'll think about it and reflect on it. And I'm working on it, but I'm sort of almost working on it subconsciously or at least without actually physically writing. It sounds like you're doing the same thing. You're thinking about the piece and reflecting on it. Maybe subconsciously, certainly actively too, I'm sure. And then you bring those ideas to you as you play. Does that make sense?
1: Right, yes.
0: Interesting. Rob Hoskin wrote from Regent Square, listening. There's a big thumbs up for you. You can probably see that on the screen. Mm-hmm. I wanted to share his specific comments with you, though. Because they were pretty detailed, and here they are. I'm going to find them. Maybe I'm not, but he just wanted to really comment about the precision with which you're playing, and also your comments about your approach to Bach, and you're describing how you played that really resonated with him. In fact, here's his comment. Very great to hear the results of his discipline, playing very intricate, amazing music, and good conversation about how to play music from Bach is what he wrote. Do you play in any ensembles at all? Any groups?
1: No.
0: I was kind of was thinking about that, that you seem to like playing as a soloist. Do you think you'll join an orchestra in school?
1: Well, I don't play the piano in an orchestra, but I play a little bit of the cello. I'm not very good at it, but I play in my school orchestra.
0: Oh, so, great. Yeah. Well, that's good. And I know we've got one more piece for you to play, but this will be our last opportunity to talk. Are there any other people you would like to acknowledge or anything else you'd like to say?
1: Yes, I'd like to thank Pittsburgh Concert Society for giving me an opportunity to be here. I'd like to thank my teacher, Natasha Snitkovsky, because she helped me progress so much, and without her, I wouldn't be here either. And lastly, I'd like to thank my parents for their for their encouragement and their dedication. They spent a lot of time, you know, driving me around, providing financial support and their encouragement. So, yeah.
0: That's terrific. Do you have any brothers or sisters?
1: No.
0: Well, I'm so glad that you're here. And if you're just joining us, this is Eric Wang. He is a rising eighth grader at Ingomar Middle School. He is from Franklin Park. 13, a few people have written to me saying, how old is he? You've got to be, you're very accomplished. I hope you're enjoying him as much as we are. What's your final piece?
1: It's by Kabalevsky. It's called Rondo, Opus 59 in A minor.
0: Once again, with our thanks to the Pittsburgh Concert Society, here is Eric Wang.

0: Eric Wag.
1: Our Youth Express segment this hour is made possible in part with support from Pennsylvania Council on the Arts, and we're proud to present the Electric Army.

0: There they are, the Electric Army. And we're going to let you meet each of them. And I'm going to start with Zach. And Zach, you can use that microphone right in front of you. Can you just tell me about yourself, how old you are, where you go to school, any shout-outs, if any? Go ahead.
1: Hello, my name is Zach Woolen. I go to St. Edmund's Academy, and I am 14 years old. I want to give a shout-out to my parents for everything they've done for me.
0: Well, that's great. Anybody else?
1: Also to Kevin, because he's here. He's some other kids' dads in my band. And Mason, because he's awesome.
0: Excellent. Can you play a couple notes on that real quick? Boy, that sounds great. That's a relatively small keyboard, and it sounds good. Mason was singing lead. Oh no, he wasn't either. I haven't had a chance to really meet everybody yet. I'm in the same boat as you are, Riley.
2: Yes.
0: Okay, Riley. Tell me about yourself.
2: So, hi. My name is Riley. I'm a junior at SciTech, and I do rhythm and guitar and lead vocals.
0: Excellent. Anybody to acknowledge or say hello to?
2: I feel pressured to shout out my parents too, because Zach did it. Also Mason, because I don't want to stand out, and also my dad, whose name is Kevin.
0: Excellent. Your dad's been a great roadie this morning too, and thank him for doing that and helping us out. Let's see who else we have to meet. There's the bassist who actually was really punching out some great notes there. His name is Shane, and Shane Craner, I believe. Come on up. Say hello.
3: Hello. I'm Shane.
0: Hang on. We need to get your microphone on.
3: Hello. I'm still Shane.
0: Yes, you're still Shane.
3: Don't worry.
0: It's neat. We maneuvered you to that mic. There you go.
3: Hello. I'm still Shane.
0: You're still Shane. I'll tell you what. Try this one up here. It'll do better.
3: Shane, are you still Shane? I'm actually Shane this time.
0: There you are. Now you're Shane.
3: Anybody now I'm Shane.
0: Anybody to say hello to?
3: I'd like to say hi to Jonah. He's not here, but he's here in spirit.
0: Great. Is he in the band?
3: No. He's our spirit animal.
0: Spirit animal.
3: He's
0: okay.
3: Yeah.
0: Well, it's good to have a human, John. Assuming he's human.
3: Yeah, he's human.
0: A human spirit animal. Anybody else?
3: I guess Kevin.
0: Kevin. And also Mason apparently wants everybody to say hi to him.
3: A little bit.
0: So, by the way, these guys are wearing earplugs, which is great. I think you all are.
3: Yeah.
0: Thank you for doing that, because it'll protect your hearing, which is a good thing. We in radio like to encourage people to protect their hearing. Let's meet the aforementioned Mason. I suspect you ought to try this mic. Well, we can try that one.
4: Hi, I'm Mason.
0: Yeah, there you are. Tell me about yourself.
4: I'm Mason. I go to Winchester.
0: Any shout-outs, hellos?
4: I'd like to say that we're all big proponents of ear protection and other protective items.
0: All right. Very good. Anything?
4: I'd like to shout out my parents also, because got to get in line. I'd mm-hmm. also like to shout out Kevin. I'd like to shout out Mikey.
0: Excellent.
4: I'd like to shout out Mason. I'd like to shout out Ringo.
0: Now, Mikey's not a guitar player by any chance, is he?
4: Mikey is a guitar player.
3: He's a guitar player.
0: I think is Mikey an adult?
4: Yes. Mikey is.
0: Okay. Mikey Myers, maybe?
4: That's the guy.
0: Yeah, I thought so. I know That's Mikey him. Real well. There aren't too many adults named Mikey. So.
4: Excellent. Yeah, we know the only one.
0: Let's meet the drummer who's over here. What's your name?
5: I'm Finn.
0: And Finn, you are the brother of Riley,
5: yes,
0: right?
5: Yes, I am.
0: And where do you go to school? How old?
5: I go to school at SciTech, and I am in eighth grade.
0: Excellent. Any shout-outs for you?
5: I would like to shout out my parents also.
0: Excellent.
5: And Kevin, who's my dad.
0: Terrific. What we're going to do is one other song now, then we have to take a station break, and then we'll have you come back and do another one, too. Tell me the first song you wanted to do, or that you did do, and the next song, let me know about their names.
2: So the first song we did was called All's Well That Ends Well. We recently released it as a single on a bunch of stuff, with like Google Play and stuff. The next song we're doing is called Trail to the Unknown. It's meant to be the B-side, but Mason is dumb and didn't release it.
0: Okay.
2: Sorry, Mason.
0: That's all right. We'll fix that up later. So let's take a listen. This is the Electric Army.

0: You're going to hear one more song from our Youth Express segment. We've got the Electric Army here with us today. And before they play that song, I want to get a sense of what they're up to in terms of how you can get a hold of any of their music, where they are playing, how to visit them online if you choose to. And I think we can get all that information from Mason or from Riley, whoever. Mason, Riley. It's going to be Riley. Okay. You're the spokesmodel. Go.
1: Sweet. So our first single, All's Well That Ends Well, just came out on all major streaming platforms like Apple Music, Spotify, Google Play, Amazon Music, and it's on iTunes. We have a CD, too, that you can buy. If you want it, you can just hit us up by direct message on Instagram, which is at official Electric Army, or email, which is Electric Army Music, or Facebook, which is official Electric Army. We have t-shirts and stuff you can hook us up with too, or we could hook you up with too. And this next song is another original. It's called Jerry's. We wrote it about Jerry's Fine Used Records on Murray because it's just such an awesome place, and we'll go there every Sunday.
0: I love that. And you know, I've known Jerry for a long time, and I can't wait to hear it. He's a good guy. Thank you guys for being here. Once again, the Electric Army.

0: The Electric Army, featuring five folks. I'm just going to say they're all other teens, and you can look for them on all streaming platforms, as you heard a few moments ago, and playing in and about the region. Thanks for being here today. Before we get too deep into things, I'd like you each to introduce yourself so folks listening know who's in the room besides me. And maybe you'd like to give us your name, where you go to school, grade, and if you have any shout-outs or hellos, whether it be somebody who brought you here or somebody else, feel free to do that. Devin, do you think you can start?
1: Yep. My name is Devin. I am 13 years old. I'm in eighth grade, and I go to Pittsburgh Kappa, and I'm with my parents today.
2: I'm Dylan, and I'm 10, and I go to Dilworth, and I'm in fifth grade.
3: My name is Lamar. I go to Pittsburgh Science and Technology Academy, and I'd like to give out a shout-out to my family for helping me with the project that I worked on to get here.
4: Hi, I'm Simon. I'm a 10th grader at Pittsburgh Kappa. I'm 16 years old, and I came by myself today.
5: Hi, I am Jacob. I am 14 years old. I am in 9th grade, and my parents are here with me.
0: It's wonderful to have all of you here, and I think I want to jump right into your projects first to learn more about them, because film or video can be describing it on the radio can be a little bit harder. So why don't we go in the same order? Devin, do you want to tell me about your submission and that was honored?
1: Yep. Me and Dylan submitted two things, and the first is Time to Spy, and it's about a time spy who has to go back in time to fight the past's villains.
0: So yeah. You guys worked on this together, and they're Dylan and Devin are brothers. How did you collaborate? Can you sort of describe the process, like how you came up with the idea and then the steps you took to get to the end?
1: Yeah, so we usually, either of us comes up with an idea, we talk about it, and then as we film it together, and then I usually edit it, and yeah.
0: What kind of software do you edit?
1: I use iMovie to edit, so yeah.
0: And tell me more about your role in this, Dylan.
2: Well, I'm the main character, and I'm the spy that has to go back in time to fight the past villains, and that's my role.
0: And what about the soundtrack?
1: I like to use a lot of music, so yeah. And my parents usually help with that because, yeah, they know a lot of music, so.
0: That's great. And you guys are about 3 years apart from each other?
1: Mm-hmm. 3-4 years.
0: And that's not always that common that brothers work well together. So you're to be congratulated on that. It sounds like you like to do stuff together.
1: Yeah, we really enjoy it.
0: That's fantastic. By the way, all of these creations are available on the Instagram site CLP Teen Space. So if you go to Instagram CLP Teen Space, not only will you be able to see what we're describing now, but what we talked about in our last segment too. Is there anything else either of you two would like to say about your project?
1: Yeah, so we also got an honorable mention for another film.
0: I was going to say you had two. Yeah.
1: Called Kick Boom Smash, and this one is about a kid named Ollie Roberts, and he looks up to this YouTuber, and this YouTuber is holding a fighting competition, and yeah, so it's a fun movie.
0: He looks up to him. I don't want to spoil it, but does he get to meet him?
1: He does, yeah.
0: I had a feeling. Interesting. Thank you for describing those. Why don't we go to Lamar next? Do you want to tell us about what you created?
3: So my project actually started as a school assignment for my photography class. I had 1 week, it was the last week of school, to make a stop motion. But I had delayed the project because I had a lot of other assignments since it was the last week. And I had delayed it all the way until Thursday, which I kind of regret, but I ended up going to Thursday's class online, and I asked the teacher, "Hey, when is this due?" I was just wondering about it, hoping it would be 11:59 on Friday or something. When he said, "Oh, I'd like it before the beginning of class tomorrow," so I immediately got worried. The good news is I already had typed up my script to make the video. This video was supposed to be a stop motion, as I said, and it was supposed to be a how-to tutorial. So I already had the idea of using a stop motion to make a tutorial on how to make a stop motion because I wanted to try something new. So at 4 p.m. that day, I got to work. I started taking the photos. Every once in a while, my brothers would help me. I didn't do anything else for the rest of the day except eat dinner. And then I stayed up until 3 a.m. finishing taking photos. And I'm grateful that my brother stayed up with me to help me, but I mean, he fell asleep before I did. So after I finished taking all of the photos and I was sleep deprived, since I had them already, I went to sleep. I woke up at 7 because that's when school starts for me, so almost pulled an all-nighter there. And after that, I had went through the school day, and when I came to my lunch break, I sat down and I started editing everything because I didn't have any video yet. All I had were photos. So within the 1 hour of lunch I had, I finished editing the video. I didn't know if it was good or not, and I recorded audio for it. Since I was extremely tired, I didn't know if it would be any good, but I submitted it literally as the next class started because my class was right after lunch, and after that, I volunteered to show mine to everybody in the class. The teacher really liked my assignment, and he actually said that since he has a stop motion unit for the next year of students, he wouldn't mind using it as the example since it's actually a tutorial on how to do it in the first place.
0: Congratulations. That's amazing. What prompted you then to submit it to the library?
3: So after I relaxed after submitting it, since I was really tired, I did look over it a few times, and I thought it was pretty funny, and I thought, well, I want to do the Labsies this year, so I wonder what I could do. And I had this video already prepared, and there wasn't that much time left to do something new, but I did edit a few things when I sent it to the Labsies, because when I recorded the audio, I was very tired, so my voice didn't sound the best. I re-recorded the audio, I added a few extra effects that I didn't have time for, and I submitted it to the Labsies, hoping for the best.
0: That's just amazing, and there's so much I like about the way you told your story. First of all, I want to go way back to the beginning when you said I was hoping 11:59 was the deadline.
3: Yeah.
0: Did you mean a minute before midnight?
3: Yeah, because like mostly for school assignments, they were always like at the end of the day for us. And I was just really hoping that's what it was going to be on Friday, but it ended up being before class started, so I really pulled myself together for that.
0: You may already know this, but that's happens in the post-school world, too. I have things that will be due electronically, like on a Friday, and I'm really rooting for 11:59 as opposed to, 4:59 to get it done. And I'm curious, would you describe yourself as a perfectionist or detail-oriented?
3: I'm very detail-oriented. I do try pretty hard to like make it perfectly, and that is why at some points I was debating if I should submit it, because since I was asleep, some photos I didn't like that I took in the stop motion. I feel like some of the editing wasn't the best because I was asleep. And I was actually wanting to redo it at first, but then I was thinking back and I said, well, this is unique because I somehow pulled it all together in within only like 8 hours, and it turned out pretty good already, and my teacher already said it was pretty well, so I thought it was good enough to submit.
0: It sounds like it's great. And the reason I asked you that, Lamar, is I've read that sometimes folks who have a lot of details or a vision will wait until the end to put it all together because it's that time constraint that kind of helps you get it done when you only know you have a certain amount to do. But you're still thinking about it the whole time, right?
3: Mm-hmm.
0: But what a great project that sounds like. Let's turn next. Let's see, we have Simon. And did you guys work together? Or okay, so we'll have Simon's. I just wanted to double check. Simon, tell us about yours.
4: Yeah, so what I made is a 2.5 minute long short film called Suspected Cinephile. And it is sort of like an absurd or experimental way of me expressing my love for movies and filmmaking. And I also spent a few all-nighters making it. I like to do a lot of work at night, but I made it in during the spring, and it wasn't for anything in particular. It was just sort of for fun. I used a lot of it as an editing experiment. I edited on Adobe Premiere, which I hadn't used before, so I was trying to, you know, learn the software and what types of things I could do. And so I filmed a bunch of footage just in front of a green screen and recorded a bunch of different lines and then sort of put a lot of it together in the editing room and just trying to create a narrative that was interesting, but also, you know, visually interesting. And
0: I'm amazed you got it down to 2.5 minutes. That had to be hard.
4: Yeah, I think I had at least over 2 hours of footage in front of the green screen, but really just like mindless footage of me mulling around. I had the idea for the short film very early on in the year, and I scribbled down a bunch of notes and I sort of created a rough draft of a script. And then from there, I decided to just start recording some scenes and visuals in front of the green screen. And I had specific things that I wanted to use, but I actually found that what I ended up using more of was footage that, at least in terms of the green screen segments, was footage that I hadn't planned for and was just like a glance that I made to the camera in between, like switching out things and like playing with the speed of that and trying to make it dramatic.
0: It's hard to make something short, and it's also hard if you're the subject of the film or if you're appearing in the film, right, to judge what you want to use and what you don't. What a great sounding project, and it's called Suspicions.
4: It's called Suspected Cinephile.
0: Oh, Suspected Cinephile. I like it. Do you have a favorite movie or two? That's hard to pick.
4: Ooh, I love Scooby-Doo Curse of the Lake Monster. I've always been a huge Scooby-Doo fan, but I also really love a few of my other favorites are The King of Comedy, Midnight Cowboy, Synecdoche, New York, and Federico Fellini's 8.5.
0: Those are all great films. Let's turn now to Jacob, who has a project. I'll let you pivot that microphone over a little closer to you. And tell us about your project.
5: Okay, so my film was called, it's kind of an interesting and not, Move-In San Quentin Shredding. So it's a mountain biking short film, and it was just based on some other films that I had to do for school.
0: Uh-huh.
5: And so it kind of starts off, so it's at my, so there's a park that's by my house, and about 10 years ago, some kids built dirt jumps. And when I moved there, about a year and a half ago now, I found these jumps, and after 10 years, the dirt was really rotting away and all sorts of stuff. So I spent the past year cleaning them up, redoing them, rebuilding the berms, the jumps, the landings. And I finally decided to make a little film project because I saw this competition through the Carnegie Library, and it just sounded really interesting. And I've already done a film project for school that was based on my mountain bike, and so I felt pretty prepared for it. And the name actually came from the name of my mountain bike. So it's by Marin Bikes, which is a California-based company out of Marin County. And San Quentin is all the names of places around Marin County. So they have a Marin bike called the Alcatraz, as in the Alcatraz prison, and then mine was after a prison too, called San Quentin. And it's just all different names, so it really just came out very well.
0: Does your film, is the perspective from the bike or the rider, did you mount a camera to the bike, or are you instead filming the bike?
5: It is more of a third-person film, because I don't think I had my GoPro at the time, so yeah. I couldn't really get any first-person footage. But I did have my dad help me film some segments of it.
0: Very cool. And you did the jumps and
5: yep.
0: some of the – gosh, that sounds amazing. And did you live out west, or you've got great – do you just have that knowledge of Marin County from the bike line?
5: Yeah, I just have that knowledge of Marin County.
0: Yeah, it sounds good. So let me ask all of you just to comment on film and its importance, I guess from a maker's standpoint or maybe a viewer's standpoint. Any thoughts on why it's important to have opportunities to make independent films, whether they be shorts or motion pictures?
1: I mean, yeah, I feel like filmmaking is all about collaboration because you have the people that help you make it. So I think that's pretty important. So, yeah.
0: That's a great thought. Anybody else?
4: Yeah, I mean, I agree with that in terms of collaboration, and not only collaboration between people, but collaboration between art forms. I think film is a very unique art form where it combines a lot of things. It combines, you know, photography, visual arts, acting, writing. It's really all the art forms put into one, which I think makes it very interesting.
0: That's another good point, Lamar.
3: Yeah, I agree with what he was saying. It does add a lot of art forms into it. And it's also sometimes very challenging to make sure you have an even balance of everything that he was saying. And you also have, and if you're making a story or a video, you have to have some sort of good plot so that you interest people in wanting to actually see your video. So it can be complicated at times.
5: And I think, almost breaking off Simon's point about how filmmaking is photography and writing, a picture is 10,000 words. And when you have a picture, when you have 30 pictures every second in a film, that can speak so much more than just a single photo.
0: It's a great, all of you have great observations. Let me turn to Dylan. Anything that you think is important when you're making or watching a film?
2: I agree with Devin that collaboration is important to get new ideas from your collaboration, and yeah.
0: Yeah, things come out that individually you might not have thought of. Well, you know what I'm going to ask to finish up, because you heard the earlier group. I'm going to ask my magic wand question. First, I hope that you'll consider getting involved with our Youth Media Center, because as you might expect, looking around here, we're pretty good at radio, so we could use some video people. did anybody want to say something that they didn't get a chance to say regarding your project or the process or acknowledgments? You all, yep, Simon.
4: Sure, I guess I'll just say that there were a few people that helped me out and appeared briefly in my film that I'd like to thank. And those are my friends, Oliver, Evie, Bryn, Oli, Maggie, and then my brother let me borrow his camera, and my cousin Aya helped me film some things. So, thank you.
0: Excellent. Anybody else, Lamar?
3: Yeah, I would like to make some acknowledgments. I would like to thank both of my brothers, because first of all, one of my older brothers, he let me use his Legos to make the film in the first place, so I'm happy that he let me do that. And my other brother for staying up with me to, like, encourage me to finish. I am.
0: And to keep you awake, right?
3: I mean, I feel like I was the one keeping him awake. Every once in a while, I'd look over, call his name, because he was kind of asleep while I was taking photos. And I'm happy he let me use some of his editing softwares to put the video together. And I'm happy my family encouraged me to finish and gave me the time throughout the whole day since I was already in a rush to finish it.
1: Yeah, and I'd like to thank our friend Mason, who played one of the characters in the film. We couldn't have done it without him. There was an original version of the movie where Dylan played both characters, and that didn't work out, so it really, really did help. So
0: excellent. That had to be tough. To

0: great with people on film and stuff. So, yeah.
1: I agree with Devin.
2: Thank you. Any other ideas, Simon?
3: I think it was Mackenzie in the last group who mentioned that it would be great if everyone could get a chance to say what they want to say and express what they need to express. And I think in that same regard, I think as a whole, everyone needs to listen to people more and not only say, but really keep an open mind in all different aspects of life and just try to better coexist as humans.
4: Yeah, I
2: okay, that's my fault, sorry.
4: I agree with what he says. I do really feel like everyone should have an open mind when talking with one another and listen to what others have to say so that everything can work way smoother and everyone can be happy.
2: Shouldn't take a magic wand, should it? It seems so simple, doesn't it?
4: Yeah.
5: I think this one's like a very small step, but more knowledge in storytelling, because with storytelling is the first step in expressing yourself and helping others understand different cultures and such like that.
2: That's a great thought. Jacob and Simon and Lamar and Devin and Dylan, thank you. I hope this isn't the last that we'll see of you. Congratulations.
6: I'm excited to introduce you to this pair and to learn more about them. They are Stephen Deems and Sean. Sean is in 12th grade at Pittsburgh Brashear. And let me say good morning to each of you. Hello.
7: Good morning.
6: Nice to have you with us.
7: Thanks for having us.
6: I am glad. Is it Sean Hogan?
7: Yep.
6: Usually when kids are older, you're going to represent with your last name. Younger kids, we leave off last names. Sean, tell me a little bit about yourself.
8: I'm 17. I go to Brashear. I like to play basketball in my free time, and I work at Wendy's over in Noblestown. When I'm off, I usually enjoy time with my little brother.
6: How old's your brother?
8: He's going to be 12 on Tuesday.
6: Ah, you're a good big brother. What's his name?
8: His name's Nelly. Well, his real name's Neil, but we just call him Nelly for his nickname.
6: And what do you do together?
8: We just, every time we go out, like to the movies, Dave and Buster, just try to go somewhere fun.
6: So I am the youngest in my family, and my older brothers were about the same distance apart as you are to Nelly. But they didn't hang out with me too much because there's big difference between, are you 18 now?
8: No, I'm 17.
6: 17. Mm-hmm. Big difference still between 17 and 12, so that's great. Have you thought about what you want to do after high school?
8: Yeah, I was thinking about going to CCAC for like 2 years, then going to be a photographer when I get out.
6: Do you do photography now?
8: Yeah, I take pictures. I got like a camera at home. I'll like practice taking pictures every time I go out.
6: Excellent. What do you think's like the secret to getting a really good picture?
8: Like the angle, and make sure you capture it nice, stay still. Yeah, I think you just need a good angle for the camera. The picture will come out nice.
6: Yeah, I'm really bad at that, actually. And a lot of times my hands will shake a little bit, even though I try to hold it steady. And I always talk, is it like the rule of thirds or like framing a picture? You have to sort of know exactly where the person fits in to that. Well, it's good to meet you. Who else is in your family?
8: I got a couple other brothers, some on my dad's side. I got one brother on my dad's side and three other brothers on my mom's side. And we all chill together when we're off and just go out.
6: Well, that's excellent. So how would you describe, if you had to pick three words to describe this guy, I'll give you a minute to think. Yeah, Stephen's wondering. Like, if you had to pick three words, any ideas what you'd pick?
8: Yeah, I'll put he's funny, he's cool, and polite. We always have time to do fun stuff together.
6: Funny, cool, polite. Stephen, that's pretty good.
7: I think the last one fits. The other ones, I don't know. Been trying out cool my whole life. Not sure if I've ever fit that mold. I think sometimes I can be funny. It just depends on the crowd.
6: We were talking about cool the other day. You're a basketball player. I gotta ask you this question. Do you play basketball
7: too? I try.

0: I sometimes we play 5-on-5 with the kids at the school, and okay. You know, when they were freshmen, we were all right, but now as they're growing up, we don't stand a chance.
1: So one student we're working with is a guy named Maurice Shipman. He's an intern that was with us last week, making a radio documentary, and he used an expression that I'll share with you in a minute, and I'd never heard it. And he said that's because you don't play basketball, and it's probably because I'm a little older too. And about 2 hours later, I tried to use it, and then I joked because I was doing it to be silly, because you shouldn't pretend to, you shouldn't appropriate or pretend to know an expression that you don't really know. The expression was like, it's like wearing the backpack or wearing the whole. Do you know what that is? Maybe he was just.
2: What was the expression?
1: Like if you're, it means if you're carrying the whole team.
2: Oh yeah, yeah.
0: You got the team on your back.
1: You've got the team on your back, but he used backpack in it. Have you ever?
2: Yeah, because like you're carrying the team, like you're leading the team.
1: Yeah. Yeah, I know what you mean. And because this was a team project we were working on, and he joked, like he said, you've left me with the whole backpack or something, and I didn't know what he meant.
0: Okay.
1: And but how did I get? That's when if you try to be cool, you're probably not cool. You just have to be. You
0: got to pick your moments. Know what your strong suits are, and then pick your moments.
1: Yeah. So tell me about yourself. Where are you from? Pittsburgh originally?
0: I'm from Westmoreland County. I'm from Greensburg. I went to the University of Pittsburgh and graduated in 2012. I initially became involved in Big Brothers because one of my Facebook friends posted that they needed mentees for freshmen, and it sounded very different than the program I knew, which is like the main Big Brothers Big Sisters program. And it just so happened that I had a big brother when I was little. So my dad passed away when I was young, so my mom got me into the program probably 3-4 years after that. Had a great time with my big brother, but my mother remarried probably like a year afterwards, and she asked me, do you still want to be in the program, or do you want to spend a little more time with your stepdad? And at the time, I was so young, I was like, hey, I'll just do whatever you want me to do. And so now that I'm older, back in the program, it just feels like things have come full circle a little bit. But Sean and I are actually in a program. It's called Mentor 2.0. So it's they match kids up in their freshman year, and then you're expected to commit until they graduate and move on with their life. And from that point, it'll be up to us, if we maintain contact, maintain friendship. So it was really good for my time, for being a full-time worker. Fits my schedule. My boss, my company is very supportive of it, so it's worked out pretty well, and I got pretty lucky with him.
1: Yeah, I'll say Sean, the immediate impression you give is this guy's got it together. Seriously, as you, there's a presence about you. What do you do for a living?
0: I work at Carnegie Mellon. Very boring stuff. I work at a supercomputing center, so goes over a lot of people's heads, and it kind of ends that conversation pretty quick. Every time I get in a taxi or an Uber, and you'd be like, "What do you do?" I'm like, "Yeah, I'd rather not talk about that."
1: let me ask you: are you involved with the new addition in Monroeville?
0: Yeah, Bridges 2. Yeah. So that's our machine. It's a $10 million award from National Science Foundation. So our first award was around $15 million or so after supplements, but that resource is open to the national research community. If you're at any U.S.-based institution, you can request access for whatever work pertains to your research and to your studies.
1: And is your background computer science?
0: No, I have a degree in marketing. It's funny the way the world works.
1: And he doesn't want to talk about the supercomputer center.
0: Yeah, we're not... we're not looking for any more customers. We have a lot of users. Demand's pretty high. We still have to do outreach STEM activities, but it doesn't tie in so much. But once we're off air, I could talk a little bit more and bore you a little bit.
1: Have you been out there to see it shot? That has to be. What's it like?
0: Well, you've been to. He's been to Carnegie Mellon. We haven't been to the machine room yet. We're trying to get that because our offices are on. on CMU campus.
1: Okay.
0: But yeah, the way the Pits or the Post Gazette spun it and made it sound like we all sit in Monroeville, and that's just where the machines
1: reside. Yeah, I was going to say, the machine lives there, so it can have more space.
0: Yeah, but we're trying to get a whole group out there just to show them that, hey, this is a career path, you know, and pretty much any industry in science.
1: Sean, what have you seen at Carnegie Mellon? What was that like?
2: It was cool because I'd like to see different offices. And it had this wall. It was like different things on the wall. It was like a map. It was interesting because it's something I never saw. I'm trying to figure what was all on it. What was on the wall?
0: There was a couple. You mean the bridge outside?
1: Yeah. Pouch Bridge.
0: A lot of people don't realize all the, like, the intricate cutouts there. And I've walked over it several times and just noticed it that day when we had an official tour.
1: Well, I knew Randy. He was a great guy. I went to Carnegie Mellon. So you were probably in the Gate Center with those walkways designed to have people circulate.
0: Yeah.
1: That's kind of cool, isn't it? It's like, let's get people maybe to interact with each other by moving. I say maybe because you can build it, but that's only part of it, to get people to circulate with each other.
0: Yeah, the tour guide actually told us that Bill Gates initially didn't like the design. It's like, oh, that would be frightening. Hearing that from the man that donated the building.
1: Yeah, really. Although, with all due respect, I have a lot of respect for Bill Gates. I think his chief rival probably had the better design sense in Steve Jobs. And I think that's like the, Apple people design their buildings so that people would circulate like that too. Interesting to do that. So how often do you guys get together, Sean? In the Mentor 2.0 program, I think, is a little different. Where do you meet and what do you do?
2: Usually he'll just come pick me up from my house, and I'll let my mom know and everything. And he'll meet my mom before we go out. We'll just go out somewhere where we, like, sometimes we'll go out to eat, or we'll just go out and just chill somewhere.
0: Yeah, before when I entered the program, Sean was a freshman, I was a sophomore. We didn't really have those permissions yet because you need to establish the relationship, feel things out, and if both sides of the match were feeling up to it, we could go and like further into the program where, you know, I could pick him up, we can go on an outing, we can cook together, he can come to my house, I'd light the charcoal, tell him not, please don't burn your hand, I'll be watching over you, but
1: we'll never see each other again.
0: That'll probably be the end of it quick. So Kayla, the program manager, and he came over, checked out my house, and I was proud to show off my space. So I told her, I was like, hey, I keep a pretty tidy house.
1: Where do you live?
0: I live in the South Side, which when I say that, a lot of people think, oh, man, it's pretty rowdy. But I live near the foot of the slope, so it's pretty quiet.
1: Nice. Are you single?
0: I am single, yes.
1: And a tidy house. Look at that.
0: Yeah,
1: wow.
0: I got a lot going for me. I'm funny. You know, I'm cool.
1: Yeah, cool. And
0: I'm
1: you're polite.
0: Polite.
1: You're polite.
0: So dial in now if you're looking for a blind date. I'm not sure how my voice sounds on the radio.
1: You may be surprised. We'll put a picture of you up on Facebook. Hey, he runs the supercomputer.
0: Yes,
1: he makes it all happen.
0: Get you access.
1: Sean, what was it like when you guys first met? You know, so you're 13, 14, you guys meet each other. That's got to be kind of interesting, I would think. What'd you do and how'd it go?
0: Be honest.
2: It was cool because at first I was kind of nervous because I never did it before, but it was new. It was good for a good experience to see a mentor because at first I wasn't really even able to make it to the programs. And so I started coming. We started bonding more and started talking about school and grades. But I think it was cool for me to get messed up with a mentor.
1: That's great. So what do you define a mentor as, just in your own words? And the reason I'm asking is there are definitely people your age or younger who might be thinking about getting involved with a mentor. And it would be good if they heard it, at least from your point of view.
2: I think having a mentor is good because you always depend on them. You could talk to them about anything because they'll always be there for you. You could talk to them about grades. It's like someone you can look up to. If you need help with anything, just talk to your mentor.
1: And let me ask you, Stephen, from the perspective, I know that more mentors are needed for the 2.0 program. And how has this experience been for you? For one, we know you're a lonely guy just sitting sitting at the base of the slopes, cleaning your house, yeah. You know, just waiting for the phone to ring.
0: So when I first was matched with Sean, one of the first things I said to him, I was like, I want to be candid with you. I know nothing. Like, we're in this together. We're going to figure this out together. But since I've been in the program and since I've become a little bit more involved, some of my friends will ask me, oh, what's it like? What's the commitment like? I'm so busy. I'm not sure I have the time. And, you know, I get a little frustrated sometimes because I'm like, well, what do you have time for? And really, the Mentor 2.0 program is probably the easiest way or easiest transition into, I guess, philanthropy or into giving back, where it starts out as one in-person meeting per month, one assignment due online per week. So if people really don't have time for that, I have a hard time believing them. But, you know, you feel a little bit vulnerable. You know, he didn't know me. I don't know him. It's like starting off a conversation, you know, from scratch. You know, hi, this is who I am. This is what I do. This is what I'm interested in. And then from that point on, it's up on, you know, to the two of you to really build something. And I told him, like, hey, I'm going to try to be a better person every day of my life, but I know I'm going to learn from you. Like, maybe you pick up some things from me, but I'm just trying to get through life. Yeah. He's doing the same thing, and we're 10 years apart. So when we met, it's like, hey, I may seem old, but you're going to be in my shoes, you know, before you know.
1: Well, that's what's, you know, in 10 years, you guys will probably seem like brothers or almost the same age, because that age difference isn't so big.
0: No.
1: 27 and 37 is not as big as 17.
0: No, it's not.
1: And 27.
0: No, and I got to do all the grown-up stuff, but I don't feel like a grown-up yet. So I'm like, yeah, don't lose that. You can keep it, but
1: Sean, Stephen mentioned learning stuff from you, and I'm going to ask him in a minute about stuff he's learned from you. But first, I'm curious, does anything come to mind as stuff you've learned from him?
2: Yeah, like be more responsible. Because I was younger, so every time I would get my paycheck, I would just spend it on stuff that I don't need. But yeah, I learned to just start saving more, get stuff I need and stuff that I want. But yeah.
1: Yeah, nobody really teaches you that stuff, I don't think. I don't know if there's a financial literacy course at Brashear. Is there?
2: I don't think there's one.
0: Is it? Yeah, Ms. Kalis says no.
1: Yeah, most schools don't have it. But I can think of things you learn in high school that could probably stand to be dropped in favor of, like, learning to save money and stuff. Anything else come to mind about stuff you picked up from him? It might be no.
0: I tried to teach him how to golf. That didn't go so well. We're going to still work on that. We didn't abandon. We're not giving up. But
1: true marketing guy, golfing, taking everybody out there. So what have you learned from Sean?
0: I learned a lot about how much high school has changed in the 10 years since I've been there. Really that, you know, kids are, I don't know how to say it, like they're very visible now. They have online presences that I still don't think they have their minds wrapped around that, you know, what they're not necessarily
1: sorry.
0: Him.
1: I'm sorry, Sean just looked at his phone.
0: Yeah,
1: no, and so first time you've looked at your phone, but I'm not laughing at you. No, I'm laughing at online presence.
0: Yeah. But I think that a lot of these applications and these programs weren't around when I was in school, and I think if they were, life would have been a little bit different. Not saying I would have gone into trouble, but some other people. And yeah, he lets me in on some things that are going on at school, and sometimes I get a little bit concerned, and you know, we talk about them, and I try to tell him, like, I'm not an authority figure, I don't have everything figured out, but there's always at least two sides to every story, and you know, it's sometimes it's up to you to which side you're on and where are you going to be when something happens. So I just try to tell him, like, hey, just protect yourself and think about others. But yeah, he lets me in on some things that, you know, I don't say keeps me up at night, but I'm kind of glad that I'm out of high school and, yeah, I don't have to worry about getting a date to prom anymore and all the implications. But
1: did you go to prom this year?
2: I'm going to go to my last year. Since
1: yeah, I was going to say you're a rising senior. Well, it sounds like you guys, two things is, one, you've got trust between each other, which is huge, and also that you don't judge. You know, you have like a nice neutral space where you can talk about stuff but don't necessarily control one another.
0: Yeah, no. I think he, like, there have just been days he approaches me about something and I'm just like, oh, that came out of nowhere. But I'm like, I'm glad that you're asking these questions. And like one day we were driving home and he looks at me, he's like, so what's it like to drive? You know, I'm crossing the Fort Pitt Bridge. I'm like, you don't really think about it until someone asks you the question. And yeah, I think, you know, there's really nothing off limits with us. But, you know, we listen to a lot of the same music. We're into the same types of things, so it pretty much flowed from day one.
1: What kind of music do you listen to?
0: I listen to all sorts of music. I had a career in rap music for a little bit. I was a tour manager, so that wasn't while I was in college. But
1: I bet did that surprise you when you learned that? It surprises me right now. You don't seem the type.
0: No, that's a long story. I think we'll have to come back for another appearance to talk about that one. But, I listened to, we were on the way here, we were listening to WZUM, listened to a lot of jazz.
1: Yeah.
0: I listened to some metal music. I listened to pretty much anything but modern country, if you want to call it country. So,
1: no wonder you're so relaxed hearing some of the music we've been playing in the background. Yeah, I mean, Miles Davis.
0: So. Yes.
1: So, it's so much fun to have you here, both of you. I do want to ask you, you represent the Young Professionals part of Big Brothers Big Sisters, which is an effort to bring more, you know, younger folks, 20s, probably early 30s. And what's the best way for Big Brothers? Certainly needs people of all ages to be bigs, but for your sector of it, this program seems really a good first step, right?
0: Yeah, it is. We're responsible for a lot of the fundraising efforts for the program as well. So by doing a lot of, you know, like Bowl for Kids' Sake, we're doing a cornhole tournament coming up. It gets people that aren't necessarily in the program exposed to some of the people you'd be with, and they see that, hey, we're doing good things and that it isn't a super, you know, heavily involved effort. Like, you can come in, like I said, once a month, you know, do a little exercise or just come to a charity event and, you know, give back in some form. But yeah, to all the younger people out there, I promise you, you have the time for it. And if it ever came to a point where you thought you really didn't, you have resources there to talk to, see how else you can become involved. But yeah, Miss Kayla told me before we went on, they're looking for about 120 mentees, male and female, for the upcoming school year. So please, you know, get on Big Brothers Big Sisters Pittsburgh website, just start poking around, drop some emails, and see how you can become involved. But yeah, like I said, for me, I was in the program as a youth, so it was a natural fit for me to start giving back. But yeah, when I'm with Sean, I don't really see it as doing community service or out. Like, I'm hanging out with a younger brother, and yeah, I tell him, hey, turn 18 next year. I hope you still talk to me.
1: So, Chad, I got a question for you. If you have three wishes, what would you wish for?
2: First one's to be rich.
1: not a bad wish at all.
2: Second one would be I really don't know.
1: Yeah, it's
2: tough. Once you're rich, you can do anything.
1: What's your I don't want to put you on the spot. That's a great first wish. My last wish is always for more wishes.
0: Yeah, you know? Unlimited wishes.
1: Unlimited wishes, and then you don't have to think
0: about it.
1: That'd
0: have been my first one. I'll take unlimited wishes, please.
1: If you were rich, what's the first thing you would buy?
2: If I was rich, I'll just give back to charity.
1: Really?
2: Yeah.
1: Any in particular?
2: If I was rich, I'll just give back to all the people who need help, like homeless people, so they all get to take care of themselves. And my third wish, I'll give my family money too, make sure they're all set.
1: Man, I'd want to hang out with you too. I want to. We're going to get another one so you can match. But I have this fine Youth Express button for. And actually, we have youth music, including some hip hop and rap there. You can wear them and match for the day. A button just for coming here to visit us.
0: Thank you.
1: And. Although I want to suggest that you might want to go next door to Museum Lab, which is designed for older students. There's like a makerspace in there. In fact, there is a Saturday Light Brigade satellite studio. It's just in the building next door. You don't have to go today. This pass.
0: Yeah, he's actually got to be at work at 11.
1: So. Oh, oh, my goodness. I'm going to make you late. I'm going to make... Wendy's. No. Wendy's is going to be.
0: There's going to be a line at the drive-thru for sure.
1: Okay. anybody wants a double, a triple? They still do those baked potato things.
2: Yeah.
1: Okay. Which Wendy's is it? Where's it at?
2: Oh, Wendy's I work at.
1: Yeah.
2: One in Noblestown.
1: Okay. If you're at the Noblestown Road Wendy's, Sean will be there. Okay. He's going to get. Are you driving him over, or are you getting?
0: You didn't bring clothes with you. I think I got to take him home.
1: Okay. He'll be there, and I hereby allow a uniform variance if you don't. It's really great to have both of you here. Thank you for joining us.
0: Thank you for having us.
1: BBBS Pittsburgh, or BBBSPGH is even easier, .org. And, poor Kayla is here in spirit. She's listening and hanging on every word. But it's not. She decided to let Sean and Steven be the spokespeople today. thanks to both of you.
0: Yeah, thank you. Thank you so much
1: for being here. And it's bbbspgh.org.
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4: Hi, my name is Henry, and the next piece you're about to listen to was written by me, no one else. Well, just kidding. But it was recorded by a student here at Youth Express. Stay tuned for an hour of student pieces.

0: Hello, welcome back to YXO All Youth All the Time. This is Ben. I'm your host, joined by my co-hosts
1: Layla
2: and C.
0: And today we're just gonna get right into the riddle. So C, what's our riddle for today?
2: Yes, I do have a riddle for us, and I feel like it's about to be spring, and that's really cool and nice. And we're actually gonna hear some amazing poems later about that. Mm-hmm. But I'm taking a little bit of a different take on spring and how it's kind of feeling for us right now. So here's the riddle. I'm not a blanket, yet I cover the ground. A crystal from heaven that doesn't make a sound. What am I? So,
1: ooh, I think I know this one.
0: You know?
1: I do think I know this one, which is surprising. Right. But
2: if you know the answer, just keep listening. And we will reveal it at the end. And we're going to hear some amazing answers from Ben, who never gets it, and okay. Layla.
0: It's slight at me is crazy because I feel like I haven't done anything wrong yet. So
1: yet. The fact that you have to say that, I think, says a lot.
0: Well, yet, it's just like people say that because you want to be self-aware and self-conscious. Mm-hmm. Like, you really want to understand what your problem is.
1: Right, yes.
0: Like, your problem.
1: Oh,
2: so are we wait, what's Layla's there? Problem?
0: Layla's problem? There. Oh, no, I wasn't throwing shade. I was just saying.
1: Like, that guys, the shade was there.
0: The shade was not there. And
1: it's okay.
0: Okay, whatever.
2: I think you guys always have shade. So what's the history between you two? Can
0: the history?
2: Yeah, how did you guys meet? Like, what's here?
1: Are you going to tell the story correctly, or are you going to throw some lies?
0: I'm probably going to remember.
2: I think Ben is very biased. I think you're both very biased.
0: Guys, you underestimate.
2: Okay, I'm actually going to come up with a story for how I think you guys met.
1: Okay, I want to hear this.
2: Okay, this is what happened. Layla, I feel like you always get here later.
0: Wow.
2: Than Ben.
0: I'm not here late.
2: So Ben was definitely here for, and he was working on a review. On the computer. He's editing away. He's kind of tired. He's like, oh, why have I been here for so long? Mm-hmm. He just broke his phone. And he's just like, he's having a sad day. Mm-hmm. Layla trots over. And
0: trots.
2: And she's
0: you
2: like.
0: Trot?
1: I don't trot. I guess I do now.
2: And yeah, I feel like you're. Actually, no. I think Ben probably is the first one to say hi. Because I think he's been here, I'm assuming, longer. And then he is like, oh my gosh, hey, Layla.
0: Oh my gosh. Okay. Yes, how I sound.
2: Hey, Layla. You look so great today.
0: I just say that?
2: Yeah.
1: No. As you should.
2: Yeah. You look so great today.
0: Yeah.
2: My name's Ben. Gave you a handshake, right?
0: Maybe.
2: Because he's so nice. And yeah.
0: A handshake?
2: I'm trying to be more biased towards you.
0: Well, don't do that.
2: Oh my gosh.
0: Guys.
2: You were saying how, but no, in reality, you were probably like, Layla, that's your name? You're a horrible person.
0: Oh.
2: I bet you were bold.
0: You know me too well. That's
1: okay.
0: Exactly what I did.
1: So that had some accuracy.
2: And then you were friends from then on.
0: Sure.
1: Friends is a short. No. Ben's my dude, man.
0: I'm your guy.
1: I think so. I did come in later.
0: Mm-hmm.
1: And I think you did come up to me first because I don't talk to people. So it only makes sense.
0: She always gets me to talk to people for her.
1: I do that. And I appreciate that she really be doing that. Mm-hmm. I do because I really don't talk to folk. But yeah.
2: So there is a camaraderie here.
0: Sure. I don't know what that means.
2: It means like friendship. There's a friendship here.
1: Yeah. I mean, it's all the shade out here is
0: all
1: friendly.
0: Shade? Okay.
1: Yeah.
0: Get on with this story, Layla.
2: Ben, do you think the shade that you give Layla is
0: warranted?
2: Just friendly?
0: Oh, yeah. No.
2: No, it's actually deep.
1: Like,
0: it runs deep.
1: Did I say friendly? I meant like it's opposite day. So if I said friendly, I'm like
0: it's opposite day.
2: Is it actually opposite day?
0: I think it is.
1: Opposite day is every day. Because therefore,
2: why
1: it's
2: does
1: always
2: everyone
1: the
2: always
1: day.
2: Everyone always says, "Oh, today's opposite today." Today is opposite day.
1: That's what you say when there's a joke that's really
2: yeah,
1: bad.
2: And I feel like just to talk about our days a little bit, it was not, I don't, was it? I don't know. Since, to stay on the topic of days a little bit, how was your day, Layla?
1: My day?
0: Yeah, your day. Like we care.
2: I will say that you did not print out your Shakespeare monologue for class.
1: I did print out my Shakespeare monologue.
2: Did you?
1: I did. So My day was pretty chill. It's always chill. I noticed that. But I did my same old, went to school, did my class. My teacher in second block wasn't there, so I was able to just, like, not have to work in a group. Thank the Lord. Let's go to majors. That's really the most important. Oh, no. Actually, so personal finance. I have that class with one of my closest friends, and we have to make a project or do a project, and, like, we have different options. So me and my friend decided to do a rap slash a rap video.
0: No.
1: And you have to you have, like, guidelines on what you need to talk about regarding, like, how to save, the importance of the FDIC, UA, whatever the other one's called. I kind of forgot. But we made a rap, and it's really hard. I should play it for y'all sometime because I recorded
2: it. It was for Mr. Bates' class.
1: Yes, it was for Mr. Bates. So that was fun. And then majors, my other friend, he's a book nerd. So we rented out or checked out these books. I don't know if y'all ever seen the Divergent series. Love it.
0: No.
2: Have you watched those movies? And what do you?
0: I have no idea what you're talking about. Divergent.
2: The Divergent movies.
1: Oh my gosh, you're awesome. And the books are always better.
0: You so see, I'm awesome.
1: I said the movies are awesome.
0: Oh, yeah. Okay, I'm sorry. I
2: feel like that was like the trend in the 2010s. Everyone was making the Divergent, the Hunger Games. I feel like that was kind of like the period of time when everyone was doing that, you know?
1: Yeah, but it was pretty awesome. How was you guys' day?
2: I actually kind of want to talk about my weekend a little bit. I know it's a shocker. I'm actually diverging from
0: that was a terrible laugh. And you just put that on the air.
1: And I'm proud of it.
2: It's gonna be it will be online forever.
0: It will be.
1: I'm gonna put it as my ringtone.
2: Yeah.
0: Oh my god, don't do that.
2: No, you should make it Ben's ringtone.
1: I just think either. Well, he doesn't have a phone to even have a ringtone. So
2: get him a new phone. Insensitive. And then,
1: I'll get you a flip phone.
2: Yeah.
0: You give me that.
2: No, and your picture, your laugh on it.
1: Yes.
2: Mm. So he's forever Ryan.
0: Well, how was your week, C?
2: Okay. So my weekend, actually, you weren't listening to me.
0: I wasn't.
2: So I went to go see the Ego New Hazlett show, and it was so great. I did hear for the SLB Youth Media Center, I got this amazing opportunity to go review the show, and it was this fantastic exploration of our world today, and through the AI lens of technology versus humanity. And I thought it was just so powerful how they were going through this kind of avant-garde experimental music journey. And I went there with my friend, and from there we hung out for the weekend, and my friend Arrow actually got me on this film project. So I was able to work on it and doing camera operating, and that was really great. And Arrow actually got to stay over, which was really fun. And we just hung out the whole night. Arrow, I feel like, is a little bit like crazy, like the crazy friend or like always like. And for me, I don't know if it seems like it. Sometimes I'm just like kind of mellow. But
0: I can
2: like,
0: see that.
2: I need somebody to, like, give me that, like, push to do things. And I feel like Arrow's just always so adventurous. So that was really fun. Yeah. What about how was your day or weekend, if we're diverging from the path?
0: Well, I didn't really do anything for my weekend. I kind of just wasted it doing nothing.
1: Sounds about right.
0: It does sound about right. And I think the more you know me, the more you know how lazy I am and how I don't really do anything. But beside that, today was kind of strange. I actually got a lot of work done with school and around the house. Don't clap for that.
2: So do you actually have to be on a class for online school, or is it like asynchronous situation?
0: Something happened where somebody added a problem or whatever at home, and now they make us do wellness checks or whatever.
1: I wish our school did that.
0: Wellness checks?
1: Like mental wellness or school?
0: They just want to see your face.
1: Oh, I thought there was like a mental health.
2: They need to make sure you're like not dead.
1: School really should. We should talk about that after this.
0: Yeah, we could talk
1: mental
0: about that.
1: Health, well mental being health. All
0: right. So yeah, my day was whatever. I don't have to go to any classes though. I should be because they want to see my face, but I just whatever.
2: But you don't have to. It's not like a required.
0: Not that I know.
2: Thing.
0: Of. I could be getting a lot of. I could be in a lot of trouble right now, and I just wouldn't know because I don't check my emails. But Regardless of that, guys, you just laugh at anything. Just laughing at anything.
2: That laugh is going to be in your dreams.
0: What? That's like a threat.
1: No, continue.
0: Okay. Anyway, after being threatened by two people. Yeah, my day was chill. If you guys want to talk about, what were you going to talk about?
1: Okay.
2: Mental health in school.
1: I don't know. I feel like that'd be great if schools did that, you know, did like a mental health screen. Yeah. So, fun fact, sad story. I guess I'm bringing this up just to show that places do that. So, in the military.
0: In the military?
1: Yes. When you're in basic training, they do mental, like, you know, you do a series of things to make sure that you're fit. Because, you know, you have to be fit. You have to be at a certain, like, your body fat. Listen, fact check me because I could be mixing this up. But I think your body fat has to be exactly 30%.
0: Exactly.
1: Yeah, because, you know, like, weight, they don't do it by weight because, like.
0: People look different.
1: Right. And, like, if you're tall, like, say it's, like, 20 pounds. Or not. Whoa. Like.
0: 20 pounds is crazy. Well, I'm so sorry.
1: Like, let's say 225. That's throwing a number out there.
0: Months. What like,
1: so, like, 225. Yeah. So, like. 225 looks different on height, so they go by body fat. But anyways, point is they do different screenings for your weight to make sure you're in shape enough, and they to make sure that your mental is good enough. So they do mental health screenings.
0: Mm-hmm.
1: I have a story about somebody. And that's not important. It's just the point is like I like how they do that to make sure. Even if the result could be said, it's like school should do that. They can't kick you out of school, but like they could give resources. In the military, they can kick you out.
0: I see what you're saying.
1: Yeah, that's the point of bringing it up because I feel like that's really important. Obviously, you can't do – well, you can, but it's going to take a while so we can find a way to like do it inside of time.
0: I do think that
1: that'd be great.
0: Stuff like well, – I don't know. I'm just going to say this. I think there's stuff like the military where the moment you step in, they're already like you need to have this, this, and this, and this to be able to – be a part of this are better because you don't have to really change anybody's mind because this is what they expect from this place, from school. Nobody's expecting to have to go in there and then have a wellness check or something like that because this is not widespread. So I think it'd take more to get more time to get people used to something like that and make them actually open up to whatever counselor. But Layla has something she really wants to say.
1: Yes, because to your point, that is what it seems like. Listen, the military is like my favorite conversation ever. So
0: really?
1: Yes, okay, this makes me excited. So actually, so my dad, he is a military training instructor. Mm-hmm. He's an MTI for UTAs. I don't remember what that stands for, but basically, so there isn't a certain amount. They do help prepare you. Yeah. It's not just you join and they throw it at you. This is for anybody who wants to join. They prepare you. So like when you have your basic training date, that's set. Mm-hmm. So the amount of UTAs depends on like from when you're the day you go to basic training is.
0: Yeah.
1: But UTAs really helps you. It helps you like it gives you the information and like stuff that you need to memorize prepares you. And it's so cool.
0: Well, I have a question.
1: Yes.
0: Do you do basic training before you do
1: basic training is like your school to get into the military. So once you graduate basic training,
0: even in the military until you complete basic training.
1: Not officially, no. But
0: can they kick you out of basic training for not being up to whatever
1: standard? You can get discharged, and you have to wait a certain period to join back. Like the person I know who had to like who had got discharged because of their mental health screening.
0: Yeah.
1: They're not like official. They're not banned. They just have to like 6 month period. I think it was so. Yeah.
2: Yeah, but I feel like that's a really good thing to be able to keep them safe. Not only, I think a lot of people are focusing on physical health.
0: Of course.
2: But mental health is also so important because it can affect all these different aspects of their life. So I'm surprised but also kind of glad that they do care about that during your basic training, definitely when you're completely re-socializing yourself. And I feel like definitely with school, a lot of stuff people aren't like succeeding in school.
0: Mm-hmm.
2: It's because their mental health isn't good. Mm-hmm. They're not being able to sleep enough. And I think a lot of people are like, you have bad grades. You're not doing well enough in school.
0: Mm-hmm.
2: But I think a lot of teachers need and a lot of people overall in the school field need to be, what is the core issue here? Because it isn't just, oh, you got an E on an assignment.
0: Mm-hmm.
2: It's also, why did you get an E on the assignment? Which I feel like a lot of the time teachers aren't focusing on.
0: Yeah.
2: They're like, you have a bad grade. When are we going to be like, why do you have a bad grade, and not like say, it's horrible that you have an E, and say, how can we make that E, C, C, B, A, whatever.
0: We get a higher grade. I think that's actually important thing to talk about. I'm glad Layla brought it up because it seems like you're pretty interested, at least in the military aspect of this. It seems like you know a lot about that.
1: Yeah, so well, in general, too. But general. I do love the military.
0: Okay, well, I'm happy to hear that. I guess it's a good thing to have people talk about this stuff because how you think about something affects everything in your life, because I can think about you one way and that affects how I treat you and how you treat me. I can think about SOB one way and that affects what I do when I come here. So it's very important to understand that how you think affects a lot more than a lot of people think, because I can really want to be like a scientist or whatever, but I don't want to do the work. So I'm trying to find loopholes and stuff, and then I don't succeed. And then I'm like, oh, I'm stupid or whatever, when you didn't go about it the right way because you didn't think about it the right way. So I guess it's just instilling in kids and everybody that you have to get your mind under control before you really have any goals or anything that you want to do, because you're not going to be able to do them. You're just going to be disappointed with yourself. But
1: Look, I've been getting deep. I snapped it at. Okay. That was so honest.
0: So to end your guys' snapping and being happy for me, we're going to go on a quick break. We'll be back in a second with our riddle.

0: Hello, welcome back to YXO, All Youth of the Time. This has been, I'm your host, joined by
1: Layla
2: and C.
0: And that song you just listened to was Giddy Up by Shirley Temple. It's a very good song. We've played a lot, so I hope you listen to that on your own. Yeah. But we have our riddle by C.
2: Yes. And here it is. I'm not a blanket, yet I cover the ground. A crystal from heaven that doesn't make a sound. What am I?
0: Obviously, Walrus. Anyway, I think Layla and C have something they want to talk about, so just go ahead.
2: Yes.
0: Rattle that off.
2: I think we've talked so far about mental health in school and in the military. Great topic brought up by Layla. And I kind of want to mention another idea of resocialization. So it's called a total institution, where you are completely kind of thrown into a different realm, and a lot of that involves prisons. And a lot of the time, from very deep systemic issues, a lot of people with mental health issues are sent to prisons rather than getting the help they need. And I think it's a deep issue in our country that is not really being addressed. And how do we look at it from an angle that is helpful for improving our prison system? Yeah, Ben?
0: I guess I don't understand what you mean by a lot of people with mental health issues, because what mental health issues would cause you to commit some of these crimes that will land you in prison? Like, which ones specifically?
2: I think there are health issues. I don't know, like, specifically. Yeah. Like, I'm not, like, a therapist, but, like, you're not fully in your right mind.
0: That makes
2: or,
0: sense.
2: Because saying. I don't want to, like, misstep, because I don't, like, know mental, but I know, like, there are a lot of people with mental health issues, and we address it as a criminal problem rather than
0: what it actually
2: a
0: is.
2: Mental health problem.
0: I see.
2: And I know it kind of is, like, there's a lot of racism with it, too, and other stuff. But I want to talk to Layla, because you had a story kind of about this.
1: I did. And before that, like, back to your question, by all means, I am not in the medical field. I don't study any of this. Mm-hmm. But I feel like you can't really – well, I'm not going to say you can't. There might be a mental, like, illness more common than others. But I feel like you search it up, and it's not going to be, like, a specific thing related. Like, it can be something as simple as being bipolar or, like – schizophrenia?
0: Am I pronouncing
1: that? Yes, like that. Like,
2: fact check.
1: Like, you can.
2: We're gonna actually ask our producer to fact check.
0: I thought it was just schizophrenia. Yeah. But
1: Well, no, I'm just throwing things out there. I'm not if you say what's the mental health, like I said, I don't study that, but I feel like there's so many other illnesses, different factors too that can play a part in that. You can't just simmer it down to one. Not saying you were. I'm just saying. But there might be one that pops up more common and might seem like people incarcerated than others. But so I recently went down to North Carolina to see my family. Mm-hmm. And my aunt, she's in college, and we were just talking with her, like, what she's studying. And she's, like, wants to be a therapist, but more specifically to be a therapist in prison. And I really, like admire her for that. And I feel like that's so cool, because you don't hear that coming up a lot. Like,
0: that's brave.
1: Brave. Props to her, because you won't hear that. Like, you say, I'm going to be a therapist. It's for kids or adults that are not incarcerated. But, like, you don't hear the other side of that. And I feel like that's really important, because, yes, there are people that are in there for really bad things. But there are also people in there for illegal things that never got the help they needed.
0: Mm-hmm.
1: And it's like, I feel like even when you're in prison, like, if you're a serial killer or something, I don't really have much for you. But even when you're in prison, like, I feel like it's still important to have the opportunity to understand yourself when you never had that resource.
0: Of course.
1: Or to even grow, even if, you know, regardless of if you are going to get out or not.
0: Mm-hmm.
1: But, I mean,
0: I understand that. I think it's very important for people to understand that just because I want to help these people doesn't mean I agree with what they did.
1: Exactly.
0: Like, I don't – you could be a very bad person, like you said, a serial killer, somebody do something terrible. But – you also have stuff that is very wrong up here that I'm able to help and learn from you. that to help other people so they don't get that far.
1: And all serial killers, I feel like, especially the ones that are talked about, have gone through serious stuff or maybe have something and it's never gotten addressed. Yeah. You can go to the ones that got documentaries. You can go talk about the ones that you don't really hear about, and you will find something that's that some trauma or just a mental health illness at all that's never gotten addressed and that's only grown. So I feel like that's another, like, that's for anybody, you know what I mean? Yeah. But especially, like, those people, like, because you look at them, oh, my gosh, they're so horrible. And, yes, they're bad, terrible. But there is something that went on that should have been, you know, that could have.
0: Yeah, I think it's important to do that as well, because then you have, okay, try to say this as nice as possible. You have something that happened in their life, and then you are like, I can never become this person. I can never do what they did. But then you go through stuff that they do, and you find yourself doing similar stuff. Not that bad, but it's like
2: generational trauma.
0: Yeah, because what affected them can affect you at the same time. Like, if they went through a traumatic experience, if you go through the same traumatic experience, it could be a problem. So instead of just being like, this person is a villain and evil, you kind of want to humanize them and be like, this is still a person. They have to be punished for what they did. That's why they're in prison. But there's a reason for why what they did most of the time, some of the time.
2: Yeah,
1: for sure.
2: I feel like a lot of the time we can say, oh, they've done this bad thing.
0: Yeah.
2: But I think that doesn't mean we shouldn't get to the root of the problem. Yeah. We shouldn't be like, these prisons are still inhumane or these prisons are still treating them subhuman, even if they've done bad things. Because no human should be put in the condition that is some prisons, you know? And I feel like even if you've done the most horrible thing, and you should be able to be given the treatment that best helps you. Yeah. You should be able to be given real food, real health care. If, like, you get hurt in prison, you should be able to, like, be able to get your health care, get your mental health services. And I think that's not being addressed right now in the country.
0: I was going to take a stance against what you just said, but actually when you finish what you were saying, I agree with you more. I do think that some people are just, this might be contradictory to what I just said, but I do think that some people are just like, you don't really deserve much because of what you did, even in prison. But at the end of the day, like, you shouldn't be like literally cuts and bruises and they're infected and stuff because they're rat infested cell or something. So that's crazy. But so that's all I want to say.
1: I'm picking up what you're putting down.
0: Are you picking
1: your
0: it up?
1: Your example was very randomly specific, but I do rats? Understand the point.
0: I know a lot about rats, actually. Mm-hmm. I know that they have a tail, they have eyes, and this is the crazy part, they have whiskers.
1: Oh?
0: Did you know that?
1: Yeah, don't say.
0: I don't say. I read it online.
2: You know, so,
1: but
2: Ben,
1: you just said it?
0: No.
2: I feel like you're giving us some really great
0: everything.
2: Advice I know, about
1: I love
2: life,
1: this side of you.
2: You know? Don't you think this is some great advice from Ben?
0: Great
2: like about
0: Ben.
2: Life, about all these types of things.
0: I don't know.
2: And so I'm actually going to get into our question of the day. What's the best and worst advice you've ever received?
0: Oh, that actually transitioned way better. I didn't know where you were going with that, but guys, we might have a mastermind on our team here. Okay.
2: It's you, Ben. See, I'm complimenting you for once. I'm actually seeing how it feels.
0: When Angelina and Sammy are here, I'm like the star. I don't get mean comments thrown at me. Everything is going well. It's just like,
1: do you want me to change that?
0: No.
1: Okay.
0: No, I like
1: you.
0: I
1: like you give me the signal, and I am there.
0: I'm not gonna give you the signal.
1: Okay. I'll make it up myself. Then I'm gonna give myself the signal.
2: I feel like we should start. I feel like we should try being nice to Ben for once and see how
1: he
2: reacts.
1: Can Ben be nice to us? Because
0: it's not a two-way street here. It's more of a one-way.
1: Right.
0: But let's
1: answer
0: your question,
1: okay.
0: C. Best and worst advice given
2: ever
0: or
2: by
0: ever.
2: Somebody.
0: I guess I could start since I'm talking already. I don't know. Somebody, I don't think, like, when people give me advice, I either forget it or take it directly to heart. And sometimes I'll take very bad advice directly to heart and very good advice I'll forget. So I guess the worst advice I've ever been given is

0: kind of be that level-headed when somebody does something to you. Like, if you just stepped on my shoes, if I'm thinking I got to step on your shoes, it can cause a lot of problems. I can step on your shoes and make you trip or something, and then you hurt yourself, or I can fall on myself and I try to step on your shoes. So I guess revenge is not always a good thing, because it could just lead to more and more evil being done. But I guess the best advice I've received is to look at yourself and realize that, because I always thought I was kind of the main character, you know, because I think I told this to Joseph once, but I can only see through my eyes. Like, I can only perceive you guys through what I'm seeing. So it's kind of hard for me not to just be like, I'm the only person really thinking or something. I don't know how to describe it the best, but somebody told me to stop thinking like that, because even if I can't be in your minds or hear your thoughts or something, you are thinking, like, you're processing stuff, and you're people too, so you react to stuff. And I guess the advice would just chill and, like, I don't know, take everything so seriously or something like that. Yeah, that's me.
1: What about you, Layla? Oh,
2: man.
0: About to get deep.
2: No, I was thinking. Maybe. So the worst advice, I can't think of something specific, but I will say, like, it was real hypocritical. Like, I can't say the words exactly, but I know, like, the worst advice I've ever gotten was something that was just came straight out of hypocrisy, you know?
0: Of course.
2: Very, very, like, like, it's
0: a lot,
2: like,
0: of hand
2: something.
0: Signs for our audio viewers.
2: Yes, like, it was just something that really just messed with my head, you know? Especially, I'm not trying to get too deep here, but especially when I was going through a lot of, like, personal stuff.
0: Yeah.
2: And advice, you know, like, I was in a very vulnerable state. And so, like, I don't like to admit it, but advice was helpful because it gave me another thing to look at, thing to think about. But it's like, there was sometimes I got advice from folk that was just like, like, you know, like.
0: You're doing the same thing, bro.
2: Yeah. It just
0: that
2: wasn't helpful.
0: Be jarring. Yeah.
2: Yeah. But the best advice that I think I've gotten,
0: mm-hmm.
2: I got a few. The best advice I got was ever. All of it was from my dad. And I think one of them was embrace the suck. My dad tells me that all the time.
0: Embrace the suck?
2: He's actually told me that when I was on punishment.
0: That's a good... First of all, it's crazy.
2: He did, because like...
0: On punishment, embrace the
2: yeah,
0: suck?
2: Yeah, because
0: wow.
2: He was like, there's nothing you could do about it. Well, okay, well, he didn't say that, guys. I'm lying. He did not say that. But it was kind of like a, uh-huh. You did what you did. You got to go through the consequences. You got to embrace the suck. And take, you know, he told me that since I was in, like, in elementary school. But it's so true,
0: I like
2: though,
0: quote.
2: Because... like, stuff like that, like, stuff is going to happen.
0: Mm-hmm.
2: Life is going to life. And you really can't, you can only control what you could control. But life is going to, you could be walking across the street, a bird poops in your glasses. True story, actually.
0: What?
2: Anyways, yeah. But
0: that's not,
2: it's like,
0: normal.
2: What are you going to do? You're going to rewind time and stop the bird pooping in your glasses?
0: Yes.
2: No, I wish, but you got to embrace the suck. Do what you can on your end, but you.
0: Crazy.
2: Yeah. Maybe not the best example, but that's the first thing I could think of. But it's just like, you can get as personal or hilarious with it as you want.
0: That bird hates you. I'm sorry.
2: Yeah, guys, a bird pooped in my glasses, but that's not the point. But embrace the suck is. Mm-hmm. And ee-wee.
0: What?
2: My dad told me that too. It is what it is.
0: Oh, okay.
2: I carry that with me. Ee-wee. Because it is what it is.
0: Why are we so deep today, guys? Yeah. We're all so. Philosophical.
1: I really felt that. I felt that internally, and it was like really cool. And like,
0: bird poop
1: I feel
0: island.
1: Like, no, but like, Ben, like, I feel like we've been like, I don't know, we're hearing all these words,
0: weird
1: and we're
0: words.
1: Just like, it's really cool. Worst advice for me, I feel like, I don't really have one,
0: mm-hmm.
1: but I feel like. Something, I don't know, but, like, I'm going to give, if someone ever is, like, stop being who you are, or, like, stop, like, it's okay to, like, be uncomfortable in certain, well, like, I don't know what I'm saying, but, like.
0: I get what you're saying.
1: Be yourself.
0: I think I get what you're saying. Be
1: yeah.
0: yourself.
1: But
0: to
1: also,
0: an
1: like,
0: extent.
1: No. Yeah.
0: Like, there's some
1: no, no.
0: There's some things that you don't want to do around certain people. Is that what you're saying?
1: I'm not explaining myself well.
0: Mm-hmm.
1: I'm just trying to say, like, always, if someone is ever telling you to not be yourself, you shouldn't, like, listen to them. If someone is ever saying, like, just, like, you know, even if you're really

0: really uncomfortable, like, stay in a certain situation because you'll, like, get through it. I feel like for some things, yeah. But, like, other times it's okay to say I'm, like, uncomfortable and I'm done with this, like, that type of stuff. And I feel like some people are always, like, just keep going with it. But sometimes you just got to say, like, I got to quit. I got to be, like, this doesn't work for me, you know? And I feel like sometimes people are like, just keep going with it. It'll eventually get better. Sometimes it doesn't. And I feel like it's okay if you absolutely know, like, this doesn't work for me. Mm-hmm. You can be like, this doesn't work for me anymore. I'm done with this.
1: I think that's a great thing to do. Always wish yourself.
0: Yeah. And then best piece of advice, I would say, I feel like I've gotten really great advice here at the Youth Media Center. I've talked to a lot of people here, to the adults here, and I feel like they're always just like giving you space to learn, but also being like, if you want to learn from me, I'm here. And I think that's really powerful. And that kind of, I don't know if I have an exact answer, but there's just really great advice I've gotten here. And it kind of leads into the next question. I feel like I was talking to one of the staff educators here about what it's like to get older. And the question is, what's the most difficult thing about getting older? And I want us to kind of answer, where do we see ourselves in the next few years? And what are the difficulties of getting older now? And what do you expect the difficulties to be?
1: Wow. This is a crazy episode,
2: making
1: guys.
2: Me think.
1: Yeah. And I don't like to think.
0: I can start.
1: Yeah, you can start.
0: I feel like growing is great. Like, being able to learn so many new things about yourself is really cool. But I think at the same time, you are hit with these realizations almost every day. Like, I'm learning something new, which is a great thing, but also can have negatives.
1: Mm-hmm.
0: Because, may not negatives, but it can feel really, really scary.
1: Yeah.
0: I think, and that's okay. I think you will learn new things about yourself and you'll be like, oh my gosh, this is amazing. I didn't know this thing about myself. But also at the same time, it can feel really like I'm learning so much.
1: Yeah.
0: I am learning all these different things, and it can be almost overwhelming when you're growing up and you're faced with all these new questions about yourself and your identity and how you want to live your life. Because sometimes it's hard to answer that immediately. It's sometimes hard to be like, oh, I've learned this new thing. What do I do with that now?
1: Mm-hmm.
0: And I think sometimes we're expected to just know what to do with, like, when we're learning about ourselves. But I think a lot of the time we do need to take a step back and be like, I learned this thing, but I don't know quite what to do with that yet.
1: Yeah.
0: And I think it's okay to be like, I learned all these new things about myself and who I am, but I'm still figuring out what that means.
1: I honestly don't have anything else to add to that, so I'm just going to be quiet. But, Layla, what do you think?
2: Okay, so this is kind of like a two-part question, right? Like, you added on, like, where do we see ourselves? Mm-hmm. So, okay, I see myself hopefully being successful.
1: Mm-hmm.
2: And financially stable.
1: Wow.
0: Yeah.
2: Yes, that's the plan.
1: I didn't think of that.
2: Yeah, you know.
0: That's a good plan.
1: Singapore.
2: And I think that really also answers the hardest part, is being financially stable.
1: Yeah.
2: Because it's so hard to... props to everybody who has a job. Let's give it a hand for everybody who got a job and who is making a way. Because it's a blessing for... I mean, you see people who, you know, are more or less fortunate now. So I feel like that's another hard part. It's just money. Money, money, money, money, money, money. You want to breathe? Money. You want to eat? Money. You know, you want to sleep? Money. That's how, like, everything's just money.
1: I don't sleep, so.
2: Well, okay. Well, you do everything else, so, you know. Okay.
1: Well, that's
2: irrelevant. I feel like that is, yeah, but, like, if you want to dive deeper into that question, what's the hardest part about getting older? Independency. I feel like it's really hard because you go, like, your whole life, 18 or maybe older. Sometimes younger, but like a good long time with your parents or your guardian or whoever helped raising you. And just like, so when you get older, like college, beyond college, or just college aged, you're like more on your own, independent, and you gotta figure out how to do this. And like, listen, I can't wait for my independence. Don't get me wrong. I'm about to get my permit, but I start driving. You know what I mean? When I'm hungry, I'm gonna go. Like, I'm excited for that independency.
1: Of course.
2: But yeah, it's more to that. You gotta learn how to be independent, like more physically, like house bills, but yeah, even emotionally, you know?
1: Mm-hmm.
2: So I feel like just emotionally in general, just growing up and having to grow into your maturity as an adult, as an older person than who you were, I feel like it's difficult, but you know, it's gonna be fun. It's gonna be great. I can't wait. I think it's gonna be so fun to be an adult.
0: And what about you, Ben?
1: Well, I guess I'm kind of like, I don't really think about much in general. So when people ask me, do you think about the future or not, I don't. I don't at all. So I don't know. I guess where I see myself in 5 years or whatever is the same place I'm here now, just kind of doing whatever is in front of me and then working on that. And I know that's bad because you should have some sort of like ambitions or goals or whatever. I just don't. So I should probably get some and like figure out what I really want to do with my life. But I mean, I guess I don't really have an answer for that.
0: No. I don't know. Yeah, but I feel like that is okay. It's okay to not know everything, you know?
1: Yeah.
0: And I feel like we're about to go into a break.
1: Yeah.
0: But if you want to call in, you can at 412-200-5975. And you can tell us about how you see yourself in the next few years, if you have any thoughts about like it being difficult getting older or the best and worst advice you've received. We'll be right back.

0: Okay, welcome back to YXL, All Youth of the Time. This is Ben, I'm your host, joined by
1: Layla
2: and C. And that was Raccoon Ridge, and that was some, I really like that song. And earlier was Giddy Up. We've been hearing some great music this evening. So, and I think we're going to continue. We had some great music, and now we're going to have some more
0: poems.
2: Great conversation and poems.
0: Okay, so we have our first poem here. Submitted by Lena, and it is Still I Rise by Maya Angelou, and it's going to be played right now.
3: Center at SLB Radio. This is Issa Lena, a middle school student at King. This is a paper flower poem by Maya Angelou named Still I Rise. You may write me down a history with your bitter, twisted lies. You may tread me in the dirt, but still, like dust, I rise. Does my sassiness upset you? Why are you beset with gloom? 'Cause I walk like I got oil wells pumping in my living room. Just like moons and suns with the certainty of tides. Just like hopes springing high, still I rise. Thanks for listening.
0: Snap it up. That was good.
1: I like that a lot.
0: I do like that too.
1: I love Maya Angelou.
0: Okay.
2: I feel like...
0: I actually don't know who that is.
2: Wait, so. You don't know?
0: No, I don't know who Maya Angelou is.
2: That was really powerful. And I feel like Lena did a great reading. I was taken on the journey of Maya Angelou.
0: I kind of get what she was saying. No matter what, I'm still going to come back. You know, I rise again. Or I think that's what she was saying. Mm-hmm. So, yeah, I think that's a great message. And this is the second poem by Lila. And this one was actually submitted by herself. She made this one as well. So the title of the poem is A New Flower Poem.
4: From the Youth Media Center at SLB Radio, this is Lila, a senior at Taylor Alderdice. This is a paper flower poem that I wrote. On a communist mission, I travel far, stumble upon an enchanted forest. Mushrooms rest as deer scatter by. Whispers in the wind swirl, but most promisingly, I found a rose in the enchanted forest, whose voice was most eccentric of them all. And so, red rose, an umbrella for an honest ant. Red rose, a shield against magnifying glasses in a glaring sun. From an honest ant, I'm not sure how I found you, but I'm glad I did. Thanks for listening.
0: Okay.
2: That was
0: interesting.
2: Yeah. No, I really liked it. I think it's also really cool that she wrote it herself and then also performed it. And I just thought really cool. I think she also was taking us on this journey too. So, yeah. What did
0: I really don't have much to say about these poems. Not because they're bad or anything. You know, I just not good with words, guys. So
2: no, I think you're just being taken aback by how beautiful they are.
0: Yeah, I was blasted away out of my chair. I'm currently out of the room speaking on a mic. But I guess we're just going right into the second or third one this time. This one is submitted by Milo. And it's called The First Rose of Summer and is written by Oliver Hinford.
5: From the Youth Media Center at SLB Radio, this is Milo. I'm 12. With a paper flower poem. The First Rose of Summer by Oliver Herford. Oh dear, is summer over? I heard rosebuds moan when first her eyes she opened and found she was alone. Oh, why did summer leave me? Little me belated. Where are the other roses? I think I might have waited. Soon the little rosebud saw, to her surprise, other rosebuds opening, so she dried her eyes. Then I heard her laughing gaily in the sun. I thought summer was over. Why, it's just begun. Thanks for listening.
0: Okay, so let's address the elephant in the room here. For a 12-year-old, that's crazy, because I remember when I was doing a 12 and it was not reading poems. But
2: I really was not either. And I was just like, whoa, like, you're actually coming here, you're recording this poem, and I feel like they were obviously inspired by the poem, and I think that's really cool because I feel like a lot of 12-year-olds, they're just like on their iPads. But
0: yeah, I was eyeing up candy when I was 12. I wasn't really looking for glory in the poem scene. But I think with the context that these are all about spring, mm-hmm. I think that's a good poem to read because it's kind of like happy-go-lucky type things where it's these flowers are doing whatever they were doing in that poem.
2: Yeah.
0: But I don't know, it's just kind of a warm-ish feeling thinking about it's about spring and flowers in there.
2: Mm-hmm.
0: But regardless, we're moving on to our fourth poem, which is translated by... Oh, okay, hold on, guys. I read that wrong. Transplanted, and it's by Emily Dickinson, but it was submitted by Olive.
1: I love Emily Dickinson.
0: You just love everybody.
1: I'm a lover.
2: Not you, Ben.
0: Okay, well, I didn't even say that, so I didn't expect it. All right.
6: From the Youth Media Center at SLB Radio. I'm Olive. I'm 12, and this is a paper flower poem. Transplanted by Emily Dickinson. As if some little Arctic flower upon the polar hem went wandering down the latitudes until it puzzled came to continents of summer, to firmaments of sun, to strange bright crowds of flowers and birds of foreign tongue. I say as if this little flower to Eden wandered in, what then? Why nothing only, your inference therefrom.
0: Okay. That was a little complex for me. I didn't really understand most of what she said, but you guys... the smart ones in the room. What do you think of that poem?
2: I feel like I was quite inspired by the reading of it.
0: Mm-hmm.
2: Like, also, they seemed like a younger person, maybe.
0: Yeah.
2: And I feel like anyone who's kind of inspired by poetry, it just, like, really amazes mm-hmm. me. Like, I feel like I've only recently got into it, but people are just, like, inspired, and they want to share it. And I feel like very well-written as well. But Emily Dickinson is just... like really great.
0: Well, I would know because I don't know her.
7: You should tap in
0: to Emily Dickinson.
7: A lot of these great poets, I still can't believe you say you don't know who Maya Angelou is.
0: Ooh.
7: So I'm just gonna tell you a little bit.
0: Okay,
7: she is only one of the like greatest of all time poets.
0: Only?
7: There are a lot of great poets.
0: Okay,
7: she's one of the best. I have a lot of poets that are some of my favorites, but she's mm-hmm. one of the best. So I pulled her up so I can read, so you know, instead of going off my memory.
0: Of course.
7: Love her. Okay. So Maya Angelou was a world renowned.
0: Wow.
7: She was a world, this is why I ain't the poet. A world mm-hmm. renowned poet.
0: Yep.
7: Memorist, singer, dancer. Yep. Actress and civil rights activist.
0: God.
7: She wasn't a triple threat. She was a more than triple threat.
0: Whatever the, how many things you were listed off threat.
7: Yes. But no, she's definitely like most known for I Know Why the Caged Bird Sings and Still I Rise. That's another famous one. But so yeah, she made history by being the first nonfiction bestseller as a black woman, you know. But yeah, she's one of those people that are brought up in school, but I feel like isn't talked about nearly enough.
0: Oh.
7: But yeah, she's an amazing poet. So if you guys are into poetry, check out Maya Angelou for sure.
0: Well, I will be avoiding her because you said that. But, you know, it's great for you guys to check her out.
7: I thought we were being nice, but it's okay.
0: I never said I was going to be nice.
2: And much like poetry, I'm going to give you a poetry.
0: What did you say? A poetry what? No, we have a little disturbance in the forest here. What's going on?
2: Yes. I'm going to give you a poetry-like reminder of our riddle.
0: Hey, it is.
2: I just want people to, you know, stay thinking about it, you know?
0: Because I already know the answer, but it's already cool.
2: Because I feel like riddles can be much like...
0: Poems?
2: Yeah, poems. I'm not a blanket, yet I cover the ground. A crystal from heaven that does make a sound. What am I?
0: A walrus. Have you ever heard a walrus make a sound?
7: I have the perfect answer.
2: I'm so excited to hear it.
0: You are excited to hear the walrus answer?
2: And do we have another poem to hear before that?
0: We do have one last one. This was by Layla, like the one in the room right now. So, we might just be witnessing the embarrassment of Layla. But hey, it's here. And also, one more thing to mention. These are all paper flower poems. It was a workshop done by SLB. And that was in 2024. That was last year. But this year, they're going to have another one in about a month or so. And it's coming. It's the same thing, paper workshop. And you guys are going to make these poems, and then we'll make fun of you on live air.
2: No, we will actually say how great it is.
0: Yeah, okay.
2: And maybe you'll even be here on this radio show.
0: To be made fun of in person without knowing. But it's cool. Anyway, we're about to play this poem.
7: From the Youth Media Center at SLB Radio, this is Layla. I'm 14, and I present to you a paper flower poem. This is Peonies by Mary Oliver. This morning, the green fists of the peonies are getting ready to break my heart as the sun rises, as the sun strokes them with his old buttery fingers, and they open, pulls of lace, white and pink, and all day the black ants climb over them, boring their deep and mysterious holes into the curls, craving the sweet sap, taking it away, to their dark underground cities. And all day, under the shifty wind, as in a dance to the great wedding, the flowers bend their bright bodies and tip their fragrance to the air and rise, their red stems holding all that dampness and recklessness gladly and lightly. And there it is again, beauty, the brave, the exemplary, blazing open. Do you love this world? Do you cherish your humble and silky life? Do you adore the green grass with its terror beneath? Do you also hurry, half-dressed and barefoot, into the garden, and softly, and exclaiming of their dearness, fill your arms with the white and pink flowers, with their honeyed heaviness, their lush trembling, their eagerness to be wild and perfect for a moment, before they are nothing forever?
0: Okay, so first of all,
7: that was so long.
0: Second of all, wow.
2: Yes.
0: I didn't know you could talk like that.
2: I didn't know you were.
0: So.
2: I'm just going to.
7: Talk like that.
0: Yeah. Like yeah. Poem format. I didn't know you had that capacity.
2: I don't know.
7: Well, I do write poems.
2: I think we should just say how great it was. Because I was laughing the whole time, but I've just been laughing. I've been having a laughing day.
0: Yeah.
2: But I'm just like taken aback because of like. Even just like 1 year ago, like you were doing some like great things here at SLB, and I genuinely loved it. Like I was taken like along, and I kind of liked how it was a little longer because I feel like you were able to really kind of engross us.
7: Shout out to the original writer. I ain't gonna lie, when I heard 14, I was like, how long ago was this? But I do remember doing this project. It was really fun, and I didn't. Enjoy like because we had options and stuff and I did enjoy reading it. It was weird to hear it, but like it was fun for sure. It was a good poem to read.
2: But I feel like it's kind of normal to feel weird to like listen
7: to it. Surely.
2: But then I feel like it's also kind of cool too. Like oh, like that was 1 year ago, but now I can listen to it, and it's kind of much like the question we were asking earlier about like. How does it feel to, like, grow up? And I feel like some of that is, like, listening back on different things we've done, which is kind of cool. And I think it's kind of cool that we have, like, a collection of it, you being here, of kind of past things we've done.
0: Well, I do want to say we didn't mean to ambush you with that. I didn't even know you were going to be here. So we would have just played this without you being here, which probably would have been worse. But at least you're here to, like, defend yourself. And I have some questions.
7: Yes.
0: Barefoot. What's going on there? Who is barefoot in this poem?
7: Let this be an open interpretation.
0: I'm going to think you're barefoot in this poem. Running up in trees, collecting sap.
7: That's fine. Oh, it's an open interpretation.
0: It
7: so
0: is
7: you
0: open.
7: Know, if you want and it to be me who was barefoot, then...
0: Running up trees.
7: Then I guess I was barefoot running up trees.
0: In the forest, in the jungle.
7: Yeah.
0: Yeah.
7: Because, you know, you got to live life a little.
0: Barefoot?
7: You got to live life.
0: Eating sap from the tree itself?
7: You could take a shower and wash off the dirt. So it's okay. It's
0: okay. All right, guys. That's our episode.
2: Should we do the riddle?
0: Yeah, we should do the riddle, actually. Just put that on there real quick.
2: Yes. So it's, I'm not a blanket, yet I cover the ground, a crystal from heaven that doesn't make a sound. What am I? And I just want to think, it's our type of spring right now. You know, it's kind of cold out, even though it's spring. And this, you might have even seen some of this earlier today.
7: I have a guess.
0: A hippo?
7: Have you seen a hippo earlier today,
0: Ben? I looked at the Zoo Channel.
2: Okay. What, when you were looking outside?
0: I saw air. And
2: what else did you see?
0: I saw a dog.
2: Falling from the heavens.
7: I see. Well, at first I was going to say rain, but you said it does or doesn't make a sound.
2: It doesn't.
7: I think
2: we should say it at the same time.
7: Okay, ready?
0: Yeah.
7: All right.
0: 3, 2, 1. A hippo.
7: Snow.
2: It was
0: a
2: hippo.
0: Yay! All right, guys.
2: Yeah, no, you were right, Layla.
7: It was snow.
2: Ben, are you okay?
7: I got it right.
0: Was it? Yay! Was it actually snow?
2: Yeah, I'm sorry.
7: You know, it was snowing earlier. That was a dead giveaway because I was going to say rain, but rain makes a sound.
0: Thanks, guys, for listening to this YXO All These All the Time.
7: It's but okay, also, Benny.
0: Yeah, just, yeah, I'll cut your mic in a second. Anyway, I just want to say thanks also to PA Humanities. Okay, I had to get help. But for supporting this program. And yeah, thank you to PA Humanities for supporting us. Other than that, this is the end of our radio show. So I'm going to play this music and we're going to leave.

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1: And I'm your host, Ira Pathay.
0: And today we're going to talk about how music and culture intertwine, also smoothly introducing our new theme to everyone, world languages. Now let's get started. Okay, let's start by talking about music as a universal language. It's one of those phrases that sounds poetic, but it's actually backed up by science. Research shows that humans, no matter where they're from, can recognize emotions in music, joy, sadness, fear, or calm, across cultures that have never interacted.
1: Yeah, I read about the study from Harvard where they played songs from 60 different societies to people all around the world. Most listeners could still tell which ones were love songs, lullabies, or dance songs, even if they didn't understand the lyrics or instruments.
0: Right, and that's because the human brain is tuned to recognize patterns in sound. It's kind of the same way we sense when someone's voice sounds excited or anxious. We can pick up emotion in melody, rhythm, and rhythm almost automatically.
1: And that goes way back, right? Like, before there were languages, there were rhythms. Anthropologists think music started as a way for early humans to communicate emotions, to soothe, to warn, to connect, before words even existed.
0: Exactly. Some researchers call music pre-linguistic communication. So if you imagine a group of early humans sitting around a fire, humming or tapping together, that's more than entertainment. That's coordination. It's empathy. It's how people felt together even without speech.
1: That's so interesting because it's still kind of true. Even now, if you go to a concert or a drum circle or a football game, you can still feel the same collective rhythm. It's like this ancient instinct to move in sync.
0: Yeah, completely. And that's part of why music is so powerful in rituals, weddings, funerals, or national anthems, even protest movements. Because when people sing or move together, it releases oxytocin, and that's the same chemical that builds trust and bonding. So in that way, music literally makes us feel connected.
1: And it doesn't even matter what culture you're from. A West African djembe rhythm, a Gregorian chant, and a Native American flute. They all use sound to bring people into the same emotional space.
0: And I feel like that's also when you start comparing them, you can notice the universal elements. Fast rising melodies with bright dynamics tend to express happiness or excitement. And I also think that slow descending lines with softer dynamics often express sadness or reflection. And most importantly, rhythm, maybe the most universal part, it organizes all of it into something we can feel in our bodies.
1: I love that you said that because rhythm is physical. It's heartbeat, breathing, walking, pace. Even people who can't dance still instinctively nod to a beat.
0: Yeah, our heartbeat might even be our first internal metronome. Because some neuroscientists say we're drawn to rhythm because it mirrors biological patterns like breathing, footsteps, and even the pulse of life itself.
1: And that's what makes music cross the language barrier so easily. You don't need translation to feel rhythm.
0: Right, and I agree with that. You might not understand the words in an Italian opera, but you can still sense the energy, whether it's sorrow, joy, or release.
1: And sometimes lyrics even get in the way. Like, there's instrumental music that can make you cry without saying a single word.
0: Like, for example, I think about film scores. A single violin swell or a minor chord progression can move audiences all over the world, and you don't really need subtitles to do that. But when you watch a movie like Spirited Away or Interstellar, you don't have to be from any specific culture to feel what the composer meant you to feel.
1: Yeah, that's so true. Or like jazz improvisation. It's basically musical conversation. When you hear two musicians trade phrases, it feels like dialogue, even though they're not speaking.
0: Mm-hmm. And I think that's a great example because jazz musicians can even use the term call and response, which mirrors how people communicate verbally. You make a statement like a melody and the other musician replies to you.
1: Yeah, that also shows how musical grammar exists too. It's not words, but it's syntax, phrases, pauses, dynamics, and repetition. You can sense when a phrase ends, when tension builds, and when it resolves.
0: And I also think those structural patterns you mentioned exist across musical traditions. I know last episode we brought in our Indian classical music teacher. Classical Indian, what they're called are ragas, they can build tension gradually through melodies. And another example that I would use for this would be blues, because blues use a lot of repetition.
1: Yeah, and that's probably why so many genres mix well. You can fuse flamenco guitar with electronic beats or traditional Celtic music with ambient synths, and it still feels coherent because deep down we're responding to the same emotional cues.
0: Yeah, and I also agree with that. I feel like our perception of music, in a way, follows emotional logic more than linguistic logic or following the lyrics. Like, I feel like both of us play piano, and I feel like when we play major chords, they feel very, like, open or happy. And I feel like when we play minor chords, they feel more closed or sad. And I feel like a lot of cultures can hear these emotions differently, but I feel like the tendency towards emotional association is everywhere, especially like with our with us playing instruments.
1: Yeah, and even when there are differences, they're still fascinating. Like, for example, in some East Asian music traditions, what we might call like dissonance is used intentionally to express beauty or longing. It's not unpleasant, it's expressive.
0: Yeah, right. So while there are universal tendencies, I feel like there's also a lot of culture that plays a part in this. And I like to think of this as accents in speech because we all communicate emotion vocally, but I feel like every language has their own like rhythms and colors, how they speak it differently.
1: Yeah, that's a really good analogy because music and speech overlap neurologically too. They both use pitch, rhythm, and force to express emotion. When you raise your voice, it's like singing. When you pause, it's like a rest and a score.
0: Yeah, I agree with that. I also have some statistics here that say that some neuroscientists even describe speech as rhythmic melody. And it's kind of like the same brain regions that process tone and rhythm in music also process stress in language. And that's why people who lose speech after a stroke can sometimes still sing, which I thought that was really interesting.
1: Oh, right. That reminds me of music therapy. There's a method where patients relearn speeches by singing phrases.
0: Yeah, I also have it here. It's called melodic intonation therapy. Essentially, what it is it uses the melodic patterns of language to rebuild neural connections. And I also think it's proof that the boundary between speech and music isn't as firm as we think it is.
1: That's incredible. So music doesn't just communicate emotion. It can literally rebuild communication.
0: And that's why music connects people even across linguistic or political barriers. You can have people from totally different backgrounds, like we can relate to that, with nothing in common, singing the same melody together, and suddenly they can understand each other in a way words can't capture, which I think we can relate to especially.
1: Yeah, and you also see that all the time at like global music festivals or other concerts, like when artists from different countries share the stage. It's not about language, it's more about emotion.
0: Yeah, think of concerts or when moments when music becomes a universal call for empathy.
1: Yeah, and it still happens now just through streaming and social media. People share songs across continents instantly. Someone in Brazil can discover a folk song from Mongolia or an EDM track from South Africa, and the connection happens instantly.
0: Yeah, I can completely relate to that. I feel like the internet has really amplified the universality of music. And I feel like the internet has also made music sound like a global language in a literal sense.
1: Yeah, and you don't even need to understand the words to be moved by it. There's a quote that's like, music begins where words end.
0: Yeah, I really feel like music can express things that words can't really say. And it can also reach places that logic kind of can't. Which is probably why in moments of grief or joy, people turn to songs more than speeches, which I can relate to.
1: Yeah, like national anthems or even playlists people make when they're sad or in love. Music gives shape to emotion.
0: And I also think it sometimes helps translate emotion when language does fall short. For example, when people listen to a lullaby, they're feeling something beyond words or something deeply human.
1: It's kind of comforting that music can be that constant, something everyone shares, no matter what they believe or where they're from.
0: Yeah, it really is. And I also think it can show how sound itself carries meaning. Like, you can take away words, culture, even instruments, and what's left, rhythm. I feel like it can still connect people. And I can also relate to this because a lot of the times, like, I listen to songs not for the lyrics, but for the rhythm of the song.
1: Yeah, I definitely agree. And that also might explain why music therapy is used everywhere from hospitals to refugee camps. It can comfort, energize, or unite people who might not share a common language.
0: Yeah, because at the most basic level, music is energy organized over time. And I feel like energy is something that every human being feels.
1: I think that's a really good way to put it.
0: Yeah, maybe a bit poetic, but I think it's true. And if you think about how a crowd reacts when a beat drops, it's instant. You don't need any translation to feel that.
1: And it's not even just about emotion, it's memory too. Music helps us remember. Like, you can forget a conversation, but still remember the lyrics to a song from 10 years ago.
0: Right, and I do have research showing that music activates multiple parts of your brain at once. Those include memory, emotion, and language, and motor control. That's why people with Alzheimer's patients often remember songs long after they've forgotten names.
1: So, in a way, music might be the most durable form of language that we have.
0: Yeah, I like that thought, and I agree with it. I feel like that rhythm and melody might outlast words themselves, which I find interesting.
1: It's also why it's, like, so hard to define what music is. Is it communication, emotion, memory, or art?
0: Maybe it's all of those, or maybe it's the thread that ties them together.
1: Yeah, I mean, language does separate us into groups. We speak English or Arabic or Swahili or anything else, but music kind of puts us back into the same room.
0: Yeah, I think that was really well said. And yeah, so I also have a question for you really quick. Do you think music can kind of relate you to people that don't speak the same language as you? For example, like family members, like we talked about?
1: Definitely. I think I can definitely relate because when we were in India, like, a year ago or so, me and you, we also sang a lot of Indian classical music for our, like, distant relatives, and then seeing that joy that, like, their faces lit up with was really worth it, and I think helped us, like, connect a lot more, especially because I'm not very good at the language that we both speak, Marathi. I'm not very good at speaking that. I feel like it really helped me connect with them a little bit more.
0: I feel like I can also definitely relate to that because on our trip to India when we were talking with our relatives, I feel like I couldn't really understand like what they were saying and there was an expressive language barrier between us. So I feel like when we sang songs together that they taught us, I really felt like a close connection with them that kind of surpassed words themselves.
1: Okay, well, I think we're going to cut to a short music break right now, but we'll be right back. 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If you like what you hear and want to join in the conversation, we'd love to have you call into the show and share your opinions. 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Up next is a quick song.

0: Welcome back. That was Blinding Lights by The Weeknd and then Talk by Khalid. If you're just joining us, you're listening to Off the Record with Uma and Ira live on Youth Express. Okay. So now we're going to talk a little bit about J-pop, which is Japanese pop music, and how it provides an example of how language influences music. So I did do a lot of research for this segment. So the Japanese language itself has a very rhythmic structure. So it's a syllabic language, and that kind of means that every syllable carries weight. And you don't really have silent, drawn-out letters like the way English does, but each syllable is really short, which naturally gives Japanese songs a flowing, rhythmic vibe that's easy to dance to.
1: Yeah, and I think that's part of why so many people describe J-pop as, like, really smooth or, like, melodic. The timing feels balanced between the language because the language itself is also, like, really balanced. If you listen to, like, city pop, like, that sort of late 70s to 80s, like, music genre that's a lot of people have gotten into recently online, you can really, like, hear that clearly. Like, songs like Maria Takeuchi's Plastic Love or Tatsuro Yamashita's Love Talking, they sort of glide because the syllables line up rhythmically with the instrumentation. It's almost like math in a way.
0: Yeah, and Japanese lyrics don't really rely on complex rhythms the way a lot of English songs do, and I feel like the emotion comes from the rhythm and tone instead. So that's why a lot of Japanese songs hit so hard even if you don't understand the lyrics. The melody and phrasing carry a lot of emotional weight.
1: Yeah, exactly. Like, the language is part of the instrument. Like, the soft vowels and consistent timing, it makes it almost percussive in a way. And, yeah.
0: Yeah, and that reminded me, what you said reminded me of something really important in Japanese music, which is Vocaloid culture, which is such, like, a defining part of modern Japanese pop music. So I'm sure you guys have heard of Hatsune Miku, arguably the most famous Vocaloid out there. Essentially, what they do is they use synthesized vocals that are based on Japanese phonetics. And because, like I said before, Japanese is syllabic, which it's actually easier to model in software when it's compared to, like, English songs. And I also, so each sound is, like, predictable, which means producers can compose songs with a lot of rhythm.
1: Yeah, and I think what's really cool is that it opens up a, like, new, like, opportunity for creativity. Like, people who didn't have access to singers or, like, recording studios can now produce full songs from their laptops with a few, like, buttons. And since, like, Vocaloid voice banks preserve Japanese phonetics, like, really well, the resulting music sounds distinctly Japanese, even when it's genre bending, like mixing rock with EDM.
0: I have a question for you. Do you have a favorite Vocaloid song?
1: I don't have a favorite Vocaloid song, but I have a favorite Vocaloid. I really like Teto, even though she's, like, an April Fool's Day prank, but I really like her.
0: I love Miku because this is a bit random, but I know last year for Halloween, a lot of people wear Miku as their costumes.
1: As they should. I love Miku.
0: I know it's, like, a very, very popular thing for people to do. And that kind of adds on to what I was saying about, like, how it's not just about, like, technology, because Vocaloid became, like, a whole artistic ecosystem that included, like, visual arts, animation, and film collaboration that all orbit around music. And I feel like that also brings up something really special about J-pop culture, and it treats music as kind of like a multimedia experience.
1: And I think the language sits at the center of that experience. Take, like, Kenshi Yonezu's Lemon, for example. Good song, by the way. You should listen to it. It's one of the most streamed Japanese songs ever, and the lyrics are very poetic, but when translated literally, a lot of the, like, emotional nuance sort of gets lost. Like, the way he stresses certain syllables, the way pauses fall in the middle of thoughts. That's what, like, carries the deep emotion of the song.
0: Do you have a favorite, like, J-pop song that expresses, like, your emotions for you or that you can really listen to?
1: Many, but if I had to give one right now, it would be Run, Run, Run by Maki Otsuki.
0: I can say I also listened to Idol by Yoasobi before my speech and debate competitions, which is a bit random, but it gets me really hyped for it because, like, speech and debate, it's a very long and boring thing. And I feel like when you listen to, like, a lot of hype music, especially, like, J-pop, it can get you, like, really pumped up for something like that.
1: Yeah, also, like, another really great song to get pumped up is Amidakuji by Chogakuse. Nothing like listening to heavy metal right before you give a speech. Anyways, moving on.
0: I can relate to that, but I also want to talk a bit about how it's a really interesting linguistic point, like, relating to language, because in English, there's a lot of, like, emotional intensity that's expressed through pitch or loudness, and in Japanese, it's often through timing, like we've mentioned before with, like, the other Japanese songs. Pauses happen, or how long a vowel is held, or how a consonant lands. So I feel like the gentle extension of these words, like, gives the songs, like, a lot of feeling, or a feeling that's almost impossible to recreate in another language.
1: It's kind of like a built-in way of it being poetic. Like, the structure of Japanese itself lets artists play with emotion through pacing, and that's something you see across genres. For example, in J-rock bands like Radwimps or Asian Kung Fu Generation, even when the tempo is fast, the lyrics maintain the same rhythmic symmetry.
0: Yeah, and I feel like when I listen to American music or English music, you can really feel, like, the emotion behind the singers. Like, if a singer is singing, like, a really angry song, or if there's, like, a heavy metal band, I feel like you can hear that. But I feel like when I listen to J-pop, you can kind of hear how the timing impacts the music, or how the rhythm kind of impacts it.
1: Yeah, and now that, like, J-pop is gaining a lot more global attention, that, like, unique, like, built-in part of the language is actually becoming a selling point. Listeners around the world are drawn to the way it sounds, not just what it means. Especially, like, I've seen a lot of artists try to, like, recreate the, like, sort of J-pop style of songs, but in English, like, a lot of times just because they like the way it sounds. Like, fans often learn to sing along phonetically, matching the sounds of the songs, even if they don't speak Japanese. It's kind of like learning a new language through sound and emotion.
0: Yeah, totally. And I can agree to that because I listen to a lot of Indian classical music. And in a way, I feel like that does help my language skills. Like, it can help my accent or the way I'm saying specific words. And it's music as language learning. And it's not really in the academic sense, but it's more of, like, an emotional one. Because, for example, with J-pop, when fans memorize lyrics of something, or they look up translations, they're engaging with Japanese as a language, or kind of on a personal level. And I feel like that makes cultural understanding feel natural. Like, I can relate to that, especially with, like, Indian classical music.
1: Yeah, and I think that's what's really cool about modern J-pop artists. They're not just making, like, really catchy songs, which they are. They're exporting culture in a way. Like, artists like Amer, Vondi, and King Nu, also amazing artists, by the way, go check them out, blend genres. They blend R&B, like, funk, electronic, rock, but the Japanese phrasing and lyricism give it all a distinct identity.
0: Yeah, I can relate to that because even though previously I said that English music has a lot more emotion, I feel like based off, like, the timing of that, or, like, the rhythmic way they say the words, I feel like that kind of helps you feel their emotion in a way.
1: Yeah, and I also think it's really interesting how J-pop culture, it, like, recontextualizes English phrases. You often hear, like, English words sprinkled into, like, Japanese lyrics or even Korean lyrics, something like that, but sometimes not grammatically correct, but they add, like, an international flair, I guess.
0: Yeah, and I feel like that also connects to, like, the broader theme of globalization in music, because I feel like a lot of Japanese artists are adopting global production trends, like trap beats or jazz chords like you hear in English music, while still using their native language as the foundation. So I feel like there's a lot of balance between lo-

0: again because the song is so good, and then you dive deeper into like the language and the music.
1: Yeah, and also when you think of Japan, for me, the first thing that comes to my mind is actually anime, but I feel like it's also become one of Japan's biggest cultural exports, and I feel like music really relates, it just goes right along with it, and I feel like Japan figured out a way to teach emotion through melody, especially with like anime music, because they have a lot of international viewers.
0: And I think that's why J-pop resonates so much with global audiences. It's like, it's not just catchy, it's like emotionally articulate in a way.
1: It's kind of what we said before about the rhythm transcending words or lyrics, because I know international fans like you or me, like, we can't understand what Japanese songs are really saying, but we just love the way they sound, the rhythm, the tone, and how they're composed in a way, and I feel like rhythm kind of transcends the music.
0: Yeah, I definitely agree. It all makes it feel, like, fresh even when you've never heard that, like, sort of sound before.
1: Yeah, I feel like that's also kind of the larger takeaway. Like, every language brings their own musical genres. Like, J-pop just happens to make that incredibly visible, which I really love.
0: Yeah, but it's also a really good reminder that language shapes sound and sound shapes emotion. You don't really need to speak Japanese to connect with something or a song. The rhythm sort of does it for you.
1: Okay, Ira, thank you for that. But we're going to be heading into a quick music break, but we will be right back. You're tuned in to Off the Record, the show that brings real stories and fresh perspectives live on Youth Express. So if you're enjoying the conversation and you want to be a part of it, we'd love to hear from you. You can call us at 412-200-5975. Up next is a quick song.

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1: Charles,
2: Aiden,
3: Ty.
4: We are in the 7th grade at ECS. We care about the environment and so do RAN, or Rainforest Action Network. Our issue is deforestation. Deforestation occurs when trees and forests are cut down. Deforestation can cause soil erosion, flooding, and increase greenhouse gases in the atmosphere.
2: RAN is a nonprofit who intends to protect the forests of the planet, counter corporate greed, and empower indigenous people to fight against their land getting destroyed by corporations.
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3: You can read more about RAN and its mission at www.ran.org and help them take action against climate change and fight for all of our futures.
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1: Charles,
3: Ty,
4: and Raphael.
2: Reporting for Youth Express.
5: Welcome back. You just heard Do the Dance by Illit and then a PSA. This is Off the Record with Uma and Ira, live on Youth Express.
6: So now we're going to move on to K-pop, which is Korean music, and it's one of the most globally dominant music movements today. So I feel like we can definitely relate to have hearing this, but in the last decade, it's gone from being a regional pop style to one of the most influential cultural exports in the world. And I feel like what makes K-pop so fascinating isn't just the music or the choreography, but how it intertwines with language.
5: Yeah, and I think that mix between the languages isn't really random either. Like, K-pop artists and producers are super intentional about how language interacts with rhythm. When they blend Korean and English, which they do a lot nowadays due to the increasing Western audience, it's mostly about sound design. The syllables, stress patterns, and tonal qualities of each language are chosen for how they fit into the musical structure. It's rhythm and phrasing, mostly, not just literal translation.
6: It's kind of like what I said before with J-pop. Like, English has a very emotional sound to it, and when singers are singing English songs, you can really hear, like, the emotion or, like, sound that they're putting into it. And the difference with K-pop is, in a way, it's about quick bursts of energy or hooks that carry a lot of emphasis. For example, like, in BTS's Spring Day, most of the storytelling happens in Korean, but most of the time, like, they'll drop a very random English phrase. And I feel like it does land an emotional impact that feels universal. And I feel like even if you don't speak Korean, which is the language that the song is mostly in, you can feel that phrase instantly.
5: Yeah, I think Korean has a very distinct rhythm because of its syllable structure. I did some research, and it's made up of short, compact syllables with a clear balance between consonants and vowels. That's what gives K-pop songs their sharp, rhythmic sort of punch. You hear it in a lot in groups like Stray Kids or NCT, where their rapid, like, consonant sounds sort of hit perfectly on the beat. It's why a lot of their choruses are really catchy and sort of addictive. There's, like, a percussive energy built into the language itself, sort of.
6: Yeah, I also find it really interesting, like, the process of composing K-pop, because I feel like they pay a lot of attention to, like, Korean syllables that fit into the beat. I feel like this contrasts a bit with, like, English pop songs, which stretch vowels or emphasize stress on certain words. And I feel like Korean stays true to the rhythm, which is really similar to how J-pop also is very rhythmic, and it focuses a lot on timing.
5: Yeah, I think that's why, like, K-pop rap sections sound like really smooth. Like, you can hear that really clearly in Suga's rap from BTS or Lisa's verses from Blackpink. The lyrics are, like, structured to fit within the beat, not to, like, force into it. And when English lines appear, like "look at me now" or "I'm on the next level," they act like rhythmic breaks, giving the ear something fresh to catch on to, I guess. It's like a sound sort of texture shift, not just like one involving language.
6: Yeah, and I also did some research. I feel like this really goes way beyond English, because some K-pop tracks even borrow phrases from Japanese, from Japan, China, or Spanish, or even Indonesian. It really depends on the market, and It's also part of like a multilingual strategy, and it reflects how global pop music has really become.
5: Yeah, I think it also like stresses how these songs are sort of built for international ears from like the start, and like fans to adapt right along with it. Global audiences sing along phonetically, even if they don't understand every single lyric. It's really like cool to see fans from like Brazil, France, or the US flawlessly pronounce Korean lyrics at a concert. Like that also, I can relate to this because recently we went to a Stray Kids concert and I was screaming a lot of the Korean lyrics, maybe not perfectly, but I might have learned some words. It's pretty cool.
6: And actually, what you said about, like, the globalization of K-pop, I feel like recently a movie came out called K-pop Demon Hunters, and it's been trending, like, for such a long time because of, like, the Korean culture or the way the movie was produced. And I feel like everyone that was, in a way, like, hating on Korean music just a year ago has become to, like, they have, like, come to really like it so far. And I feel like in school you can see people, like, singing K-pop, and that's just so different from the way it was, like, mm-hmm. a year ago.
5: Yeah, I feel like you would get, like, made fun of if you liked K-pop, like, a year ago, even.
6: Yeah, I feel like a year ago the main things, like, the main artists in K-pop were, like, BTS and Blackpink, and I feel like a lot of the other groups now have become, like, really mainstream.
5: Yeah, like sort of even NewJeans and Stray Kids, they've also become really popular Western.
6: Yeah, and like the song we just played, Do the Dance by Islet, they're a fairly new group. Mm-hmm. Like they just debuted a year ago. Like for BTS, they've been in the industry for like well over 10 years, and it's taken them such a long time to like gain popularity. And I feel like with groups gaining popularity, like with less than a year of actually debuting, I feel like it just shows like how much globalization the industry has gotten.
5: Yeah, I think like K-pop labels like HYBE, SM, and JYP, they also really design comebacks with like international audiences specifically in mind. Like songs often include way more English than they do Korean nowadays. There's a lot of English covers of already made like songs in Korean, and way more subtitles on official like videos than there were before. Like I guess the idea isn't really to abandon Korean, it's to keep it at the center while making sure everyone can emotionally engage with it. But I do feel like they've been like using a lot of English in their songs recently, and a lot of fans don't really like it.
6: Yeah, I feel like I can add on to what you said about the companies finding out like the perfect formula for songs. Specifically, there's a company called YG that the popular group known as Blackpink is under, and everyone says they've cracked the formula for the perfect K-pop song that becomes viral and well known. And this formula includes songs mainly in English, which, like you said before, a lot of Korean fans disapprove of. But English is actually, a lot of people think English is a great way to get your songs, like, internationally or popular abroad as well.
5: Yeah, and I also think the, like, blending genres plays a lot into that. K-pop, like, also tends to, like, borrow a lot from, like, every single corner of, like, global music. I've heard songs influenced heavily by, like, EDM, hip-hop, reggaeton, Afrobeat, R&B, trap, and even, like, rock and jazz, too. But I think what keeps it distinctively K-pop is that it filters all those influences through Korean, like, rhythm and lyricism. And the global ingredients are there, but the linguistic and cultural seasoning sort of makes it its own thing.
6: Yeah, I think that's a really good way to put it, because I feel like you can see in songs like NewJeans ETA that drives heavily from UK garage and R&B elements. It still sounds Korean just because of how the lyrics flow and how the vocals are arranged.
5: Yeah, and the like adaptability makes K-pop really sustainable as a global genre. It's like constantly evolving while keeping its linguistic and cultural identity intact. And it's not really about like sound, it also weaves in visual storytelling, choreography, and language all at once, because K-pop groups, they always usually, like, whenever they perform, there's always a choreography to go on with the songs that they're performing most of the time. So like the whole performance becomes like multilingual in its own way. You might not really understand the words, but you absolutely understand what they're trying to convey.
6: Yeah, and An example of that would be when the two of us went to the Stray Kids concert. We definitely learned a lot of choreography to their songs, and I feel like that's really different from, like, English music, where they're mainly just singers or just dancers. Like, I feel like K-pop really combines everything as a way to, like, interact with their audience. Also, moving on a bit, I wanted to talk more about, like, the internet and playing a role about the globalization of music. And I feel like, especially with AI, like, becoming such a prominent thing, like, how do you think that's going to, like, influence music, especially K-pop, in the future?
5: I think it's already, like, definitely influencing music nowadays, too, because I've seen a lot of songs that have, like, AI vocals or even lyrics or like are fully AI generated. There's this one like website where you can just type in a few like words and it'll generate lyrics and the song for you, or you can like put in your own lyrics or whatever. But I feel like it might impact some songs, maybe not like with the production wise, but maybe with the lyrics, because I can definitely see a lot of labels doing that in the future. I'm not saying that it's good and I want them to do that. I'm saying that there's a very high likelihood that they will, which I'm not very thrilled about.
6: Mm-hmm. And I also want to talk about, like, Korean lyrics. I feel like they're very poetic, which is a contrast to the way that English pop rarely matches. I feel like many Korean songs have a lot of metaphors, symbolism, or idioms that can reflect cultural values. And that really contrasts with a lot of English songs, because I feel like whenever I listen to English songs, like, they don't have a very deep meaning like Korean songs do.
5: Yeah, like, I think some other K-pop songs that have, like, deep meanings are, like, for example, there's, like, BTS's Epiphany. It's about, like, self-acceptance, and the, like, Korean word choice feels very, like, humble and reflective. And then there's songs like IU's Palette, which mix a lot of English and Korean to express dual perspectives, like youth and maturity, local and global.
6: Yeah, I feel like it's almost like K-pop uses language itself as part of, like, its emotional value, because English words often signal, like, universally love, freedom, and power, while I feel like Korean songs carry a lot of cultural context, and I feel like that duality lets artists communicate on multiple levels.
5: Yeah, and I think it's because fans are constantly, like, translating and singing along. It's, like, sort of become, like, a two-way exchange between cultures. Music sort of becomes, like, a communication system. Like, Korean artists send out their stories, and global listeners respond by learning, translating, interpreting, and creating their own connections.
6: And this is kind of what we said about J-pop. Like, K-pop isn't just music, but it's also a way to bridge language barriers, because in a way, music and rhythm can transcend words in a way that can connect people. And I feel like this is a really powerful thing, because even when you can't translate these words perfectly, I feel like the feeling always does.
5: Yeah, I think that's also what makes it more than just trend, especially because a lot of K-pop has become very, like, trendy online now. I think it's, like, sort of more of, like, a way that, like, more even a movement that redefines how language, music, and culture interact. Fans don't just constantly consume content. They sort of participate, learn, and actively help expand the reach of the language itself.
6: Yeah, I also feel like that's how K-pop really gains success. It's global. It's not global just because it uses Korean, but it's because it made Korean, or it used Korean as part of its art form, and it invites the world without losing its own voice.
5: Yeah, and I think that voice also constantly keeps evolving. Each group brings its own, like, flavor, maybe more like English verses, maybe like regional slang, or maybe softer vocal tones, especially in some, like, new groups. Like, I know, like, NewJeans a while ago, when they, like, first came on, like, the scene or whatever, they did, like, a lot of, like, Y2K concepts, and then a lot of people got, like, accused of plagiarism copying them. But yeah, I think it's also always rooted in Korean identity too.
6: I agree with that, but a lot of fans recently have been complaining about K-pop losing its own voice, mainly because of what we said before. A lot of songs are being made completely in English, mm-hmm. In contrast to using, like, a majority of Korean with little English. And I feel like even international fans, like, it is easier for us to, like, sing the songs themselves with English lyrics, but like, we don't want K-pop to lose its identity as a whole, especially with, like, Korean music. Like, what makes, like, K-pop so unique is its use of Korean as an art mm-hmm. form. I feel like if it just uses English, it'll become like every other English generic pop song. And as fans, we really don't want that to happen.
5: Yeah, I definitely agree, because I feel like when it excessively tries to like gain a lot of popularity in the US, which a lot of labels are really actively trying to do now to become like really like popular and gain a lot of money, obviously, revenue, and that's like the breaking point for me where it like really starts to lose its original charm, which made you like start listening to like K-pop in the first place. Like, you're sort of losing what you signed up for.
6: Yeah, and also with groups like, for an example, like I can use Cordis as an example. Like, they've been using a lot of like rap inspo, like Travis Scott in their new songs, and I feel like that's such a different tone than actual like Korean K-pop songs. And I feel like especially in this generation, they're transitioning more towards like American styles or like American genres, and I feel like it's, in a way, it's losing its voice from using a lot of Korean instead, because they're taking so much influence off of American pop music.
5: Yeah, well, I think we can also transition into talking a little bit about like looking ahead into the future. Like, global music, I already know we talked a little bit about AI and like some more innovation.
6: Mm-hmm. I feel like in a way AI does give musicians new tools to reach some cultures. Like, I love seeing like AI being used to help like translate or like get across like multilingual songs, but I feel like you should never like use AI to like entirely compose or create a song, because I feel like that takes away its true meaning.
5: Yeah, like, I feel like AI, like, we already talked about this, it's also already capable of replicating voices, and I did talk about this in a previous show, but my dad, a while ago, he found this song, because he really loves Ed Sheeran, he found this, like, random song on YouTube, and it was called, like, Silk and Smoke or something, and it had, like, Ed Sheeran, it was, like, a duet with Ed Sheeran and, like, a random girl that, like, I, like, didn't know of, but I was, like, we listened to it, and I was, like, hey, this is pretty good, and then I looked at, like, the channel, and it was, like, this random girl making AI covers of, like, herself with celebrities. Her voice was good, though, but I feel like instead of taking somebody's voice without their consent and making an AI song out of it, I'm not even sure if like the melody or lyrics were AI generated too, or even if the whole thing was AI generated, but I don't know. I feel like it was really like jarring to me listening to that, because I thought I could like distinguish between real and fake pretty well, but seeing that, I was like, whoa, how did I not know that this was AI? It was kind of scary.
6: Yeah, and to me, that was also really shocking, because when I heard the song, like, it did not sound like AI at all. And, like, I was also surprised, because I didn't hear about Ed Sheeran coming out with any new music mm-hmm. recently. So when I looked into it and found out it was AI, I was so shocked, because the voices themselves sounded so real. Like, there was emotion in the song. And it's kind of scary, in a way, how AI is replicating emotions now. Because I feel like emotions are such, like, a human thing to convey in music, and now that AI is doing that, I feel like that's just crazy.
5: Yeah, I feel like, in my opinion, the only positive like use of AI, but this is just like my opinion, would be to like translate it, to spread your music to a wider audience. Just like, yeah, I don't know.
6: Yeah,
5: it's my opinion.
6: Also, in one of our previous episodes, we did have our school's composing club on the show. They're essentially a group of students that work together, and they compose and produce a lot of music, and they play it at concerts. And when you hear them talking about their experience in music, I feel like you can really see just how much effort goes into producing music and how much like hard work and like experience goes into it. And to me, in a way, it feels kind of wrong that AI is just taking away all of that.
5: Yeah, I definitely agree. I feel like the creative process is definitely worth it if you do learn, if you're interested in learning how to, like, make music and, like, do all of that. I feel like the creative process is, like, the fun part about it. Like, sure, performing music is, like really good, too, and, like, listening to it. But if you want to get into it, I feel like creating it is the first way to start and not just take a shortcut.
6: Yeah, and in the future, I feel like people or like students might go away from more creative fields like music and art just because AI is taking over it. And I feel like that's completely wrong, because if you want to go into a creative field that's dominated by AI, I feel like it proves like so many challenges in a way. And I feel like it's understandable, like, if AI takes it over, that you wouldn't want to do that.
5: Yeah, well, unfortunately, it seems like around time to close up the episode. So before we do that, can you give me one song recommendation for the future?
6: Okay, so remember how I just played Do the Dance by Islet? I think you should also listen to Cherish My Love by Islet. It's very upbeat, and I think you would enjoy that.
5: Yeah, and for my song recommendation, I think it would be Overnight by The Oral Cigarettes. I think it's a really good song, sort of J-rock.
6: So to all our listeners, if you're interested in what we said today, please check out our recommendations or even start listening to some K-pop, J-pop, or any music in different languages, because I feel like the rhythm will make it transcend words, and I think you'll just really enjoy it. And also, if you are interested in picking up a new language, listening to music would be a great way to do that.
5: Mm-hmm.
6: And, well, thank you guys so much for being here, and thanks for listening to Off the Record with Uma and Ira. You can stream these live and recorded productions at youthexpress.org, and thank you guys so much. And this is a quick song.

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2: Costco, the land of wholesale shopping, free samples, and slices of pizza the size of your head, has always been a strange kind of sanctuary for me. Like clockwork, every Saturday morning, rain or shine, sun or snow, my parents would strap me and my sister into the back seat, driving to our local warehouse, where we would spend an absurd amount of time frolicking through spacious aisles full of neon pool noodles, hair dryers, and colorful light bulbs. Once we arrived in the parking lot, our family of four would branch out into three groups. My sister and I in search of the nearest sample stand, my mom in search of the latest discounts, and my dad, doing whatever dads do in Costco snack aisles. My sister and I would aim to reap the most product from each sample stand, sometimes going three or four times in different disguises. We would exchange jackets and switch hairstyles, shamelessly trooping back to the sample stands in our alter egos, as if the ladies working the stands couldn't see right through our scrappy ponytails and ill-fitting jackets. The process was the same every week, as we cycled through fragrant pesto ravioli, scouting hot Swiss Miss hot chocolate, and crispy brownie brittle. Once we filled our stomachs and Mom filled her cart, our family would regroup at the bustling food court for lunch. Usually our order was a box of piping hot combo pizza with an occasional strawberry vanilla swirl soft serve or soft churro. While waiting for lunch, we'd discuss Mom's latest purchases or our favorite sample stand of the week. The conversation would quickly die out once lunch arrived, the silence only punctuated by the occasional loud sip of water or a conversation from the table beside us. After finishing lunch, we'd file out of Costco, squinting from the piercing bright sunlight that greeted our eyes. My dad would plop on his sunglasses that looked like they came from the dentist's office before starting the engine of the car. Every time I stared out the window, watching the sprawling brick warehouse shrinking in the distance, I would wonder about my next trip the following week. However, the following week turned into the following 2 weeks, which morphed into the following month or two, as I grew older and older with new extracurriculars and commitments to juggle. At the time, I never really dwelled on the meaning of my trips to Costco, or how I'd spend it with my sister at sample stands before gorging on combo pizza. I would never have imagined that my partner in sample crime would migrate across the Atlantic Ocean to the salty shores of Wales, or that combo pizza is now an extinct relic of the past. But now, at the age of 13, I would give anything just to rewind time and go back to that lazy Saturday morning at Costco.
3: Hi, my name is Lila. I'm a senior at Taylor Alderdice, and this is a poem I wrote called Product of My Time. I am a product of my time. I am also a terribly inefficient time traveler. I am an example of eccentricity in each reality, and I am the biggest proponent of the only constant, change. I go forward and backward, forward and backward, but mainly forward. For Youth Express, this is Lila, signing off.
4: Hi, my name is Sophia Gombos, and I'm a junior at Shadyside Academy. Hope is sprouting between the cracks, trying its best to grow and be recognized. Although often ignored and trampled over, hope persists, climbing on walls and slithering across concrete, trying to survive, to live, to thrive, in a city built of hard, unforgiving bricks. Gardeners prepare the soil for their plants. They remove the weeds, ripping their roots from the ground, saying they're no good. I need them gone to make my plants survive.
5: My name is Henry Stahl. I'm in 11th grade, and I'm homeschooled. This is a poem I wrote called Watch the World Walk By. Where is the end, you wonder, on your way to the supposed finish line that is chased with merciless strides abound? As you struggle on without conscious wonder, it occurs to you, eyes up above peer down. Lanky is the man who the eyes belong to. High, he's perched upon his pole, limbs a-sagging with straw. Crank, he explains, is his name, and he tells you how long he's been up there, and everything he's seen, for he can see the whole world from up there high on his pole. Stop and watch the world with me, he proposes. The fields never end, and so you sit with your friend Crank, watching the world walk by. For Youth Express, this is Henry signing off.
6: Frick Park, during the last days of summer, is truly unforgettable. I've always known the park, museum, and grounds well, but walking there on my own this time, as I shed the last remnants of summer, introduced me to a part of Frick Park even a local like me doesn't always get to experience. On my trek up the hill into the park, I always pass the Frick Museum and grounds. I see the perfectly manicured rectangular topiary trees, but this time I can actually see some people sitting around them in chairs, grubbing on the sweet and savory meals from the food trucks lining the parking lot. In the winter, this place is deserted. Last November, I would ride my bike up and take refuge in the warmth of the greenhouse. It was a sort of serene solidarity. As I continue my journey around the area, I enter the actual park part of Frick Park. Trees are scattered everywhere, as if one day, 100 years ago, someone carelessly threw a handful of seeds into bare land, and up sprouted the grandiose foliage which now roam there. I look all around to see the blocks of dirt pushed into the ground to create the barriers which confirm the definite path which I walk on now. The day is beginning to settle down, and there are only a few people brave enough to leave the festivities and the music of the Frick grounds to explore the trails deep into the woods. I walk and walk and walk down the miscellaneous paths in the woods. There are fresh shortcut paths made through certain patches of trees, which tell me that someone was very impatient and did not want to continue down the traditional path laid out in front of them. The sunset is coming, and I can sense it. It looks like someone has put a blanket over the sun, like one does with a lamp, creating reddish streaks over the exhausted sky. My mother always says that my great-grandmother would say, "Red sky at night, sailor's delight." But I often think that it must be such a waste for the sky to be red here, when I rarely ever hear of any sailors or large boats in Pittsburgh, minus the Gateway Clipper, if that even counts. As I continue to let my legs droop down the dirt road, I pass by several different places I could sit and finally read. But someone is either there, or it just doesn't seem like quite the right spot. I finally settle on a bench, plopped right near a small pond. The pond is a murky hunter green, with no signs of life, except my own reflection looking into it. The bench has small patches of lichen on it, like a whale with barnacles. The spot is only a small ways away from the new, old bridge, which collapsed sometime last year. Or maybe the year before that, but remembering its exact timeline doesn't concern me much. I finally take my seat and open my book. I started reading it earlier that month, but I only read it late at night in my bed, or in the form of an audiobook while I painted my nails, or when I was blow-drying my hair. It feels slightly out of place to be reading it here, but I like it. It feels slightly out of place to be here, this far on the path, on my own, at sunset, in a place I've lived my whole life, but haven't really gotten to know until now. But I like it.
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8: My name is Felix Dreyer. I'm in the ninth grade at City Charter High School, and this is a poem I wrote called Captain. I am a spirit of hopeful opportunity, one whose doubts may damper my sails. Though my crew may have their failures and pouts, I still face the ocean of emotion without losing myself in the commotion. For I am my own captain, and thus for I must contain my failures to thrust forward a new world of pure imagination. This is Felix Dreyer from Youth Express, signing off.
9: A place in rural Butler you wouldn't know about. If you venture to the more populous nooks of this town, a crescendo of dirt bikes growling as they tear down dirt roads, their riders with overgrown mullets with a Confederate and Trump 2020 flag in each hand will fill your ears. But here, it is quiet. I remember the day my grandpa and my cousins built this swing set from scratch. Then it wasn't as quiet. My cousins and I ran to the pumpkin patch, ignoring the damp grass that clung to our bare feet, eager to see what pumpkin had our name etched into the premature skin. Here, in this place that now only lives in the past, your senses never grew unstimulated. There was a sizzling of hamburger from the farm past the algae-congealed pond on the grill that harmonized with the persistent hammering of tools on wood that will soon be more than a blueprint. That will be turned russet from the years of perpetual use and then only occasional use. Often, there's a sharp pop of a gun, which only momentarily interrupts our adolescent giggles. But now, it is quiet. With the exception of cows mooing in the pasture past the discarded daisy truck that now holds dust-covered hay and the occasional litter of kittens, the chirping of birds exclusive to rural places, their notes drifting across the autumn breeze and rattling the trees, and the creaking of the swing. It has been years since we had a pumpkin carving reunion, as my grandparents can't keep up with the bustling of people sprawled in miscellaneous corners of their house, and my sister and I are the only ones who visit semi-frequently. I pump my legs against the chill wind to get the view I desire, committed this routine to memory, just as these birds have their symphony. The swinging back and forth fills my lungs and is dispelled into a plume of steam from my chapped lips. My knuckles are white and have a tension building in them like the steadiness of the beams holding up the swing. And when I see the red barn, I know it's worth it. In the absence of constant appraisal, like suburban trees, these trees have painted themselves every hue of warmth. Plenty of autumns have passed since this swing set has risen. The grass that was once beneath it succumbing to a dusty patch. The absence of dozens of pumpkins in the garden that no longer exist is well observed. But I have learned if you propel yourself against the rural wind, there will always be a red barn and a sea of fire, then laden in snow, and then immersed past recognition in thick foliage, no matter how much has changed.
10: In March of 2020, my dad made it very clear that this was not a vacation, we were not going to travel the nation, and being responsible meant we were going to stay locked in our house until school restarted in 2 weeks. The next morning, almost before I woke up, my brother and mom were in a packed car heading down to Savannah, Georgia. But not me, my dad, and my sister. One fire pit, a whole creation of a recipe book, and 3 days later, my dad, sister, dog, and I were piled into our second car and on the road. Savannah housed two families who we were close enough to that I called them my cousins, but we only really saw one after Savannah told everyone to shelter in place. So when I think about the pandemic, I don't think about sanitizing groceries or homemade pot lid masks. I think about the Denisons. The Denisons' house had a marvelous ensuite that we called Hotel Denison, where the five of us stayed for months. In that suite alone, we had too many adventures to recount. I got sicker than I have ever been in my life and became exiled there. I sprawled pathetically over the couch and watched every episode of The Good Place while eating butter between Ritz crackers. Everyone thought I had COVID, but the test, which was the first one taken by anyone we knew, came back negative. One night, my brother came in later than the rest of us, decided it was too hot, and turned the thermostat to the coldest thing possible. My mom yelled at me in the middle of the night for getting up again and again to get more blankets. My dad said that he had a dream that he was camping on Mount Everest, and when he woke up, he realized it wasn't a dream and it was his reality. A hands-off rule on the thermostat followed that fateful night. The rest of the house, in whose mayhem I gleefully joined after I was freed, was impeccably clean but bursting with too many bodies. 4 adults, 7 kids, 2 dogs, 1 cat, 1 hamster, and our Roomba named Eli, which was one of the essential things my mom brought down from Pennsylvania for some reason, traipsed over and around each other for months. The Denison's oldest daughter brought her Russian boyfriend, whose name was unfortunately also Eli, home for the first time on the same day my carload of the family arrived. He sat in the nearly standing room only dining room as we all talked over each other and fed the snuffling dogs under the table scraps. I don't think he fell asleep that night knowing who was related to whom. The days were full of Zoom video calls, everyone carving out their own semi-quiet place to turn off their mics in peace. In the afternoons, we fought over Wi-Fi scrappily, me begging the boys to stop playing Fortnite for 1 second so my audiobook could load, and my sister texting her friends incessantly, until everyone had to turn everything on airplane mode because one of the dads had a very important meeting. We would spill into the yard for Capture the Flag tournaments, or be forced out to weed. That house hosted the Great Minecraft War, the In-Home Chopped competition of 2020, the hide-and-seek snitch incident, the Carol on the Highway incident, the highly contested Settlers of Catan game of 2020, and the spinning hammock game which resulted in my brother bleeding profusely from the head and us saying our last goodbyes before my mom told us to stop being dramatic. He wasn't even granted a hospital trip. That old house holds more of myself in its cracks and baseboards than any other house besides my own. I was lucky enough to scoot out and back up to Pittsburgh before they started renovating it. I was not trapped into sanding hardwood floors or scraping off popcorn ceilings. The last time I was ever in that house was COVID. It was sold without my consent, and the new owners began to defile it immediately, painting over the buttercup siding in real estate white. They will never know the perfect hide-and-seek spots or the precise angle to hold your phone for it to pick up just a tiny bit more signal. They won't remember the number of squid chips boiled over that stove, or how the Great Minecraft Peace Council of 2020 went down. But that's okay. I will. This is Mary Bartels reporting from the Youth Media Center at SLB Radio.
6: Frick Park, during the last days of summer, is truly unforgettable. I've always known the park, museum, and grounds well, but walking there on my own this time, as I shed the last remnants of summer, introduced me to a part of Frick Park even a local like me doesn't always get to experience. On my trek up the hill into the park, I always pass the Frick Museum and grounds. I see the perfectly manicured rectangular topiary trees, but this time I can actually see some people sitting around them in chairs, grubbing on the sweet and savory meals from the food trucks lining the parking lot. In the winter, this place is deserted. Last November, I would ride my bike up and take refuge in the warmth of the greenhouse. It was a sort of serene solidarity. As I continue my journey around the area, I enter the actual park part of Frick Park. Trees are scattered everywhere, as if one day, 100 years ago, someone carelessly threw a handful of seeds into bare land, and up sprouted the grandiose foliage which now roam there. I look all around to see the blocks of dirt pushed into the ground to create the barriers which confirm the definite path which I walk on now. The day is beginning to settle down, and there are only a few people brave enough to leave the festivities and the music of the Frick grounds to explore the trails deep into the woods. I walk and walk and walk down the miscellaneous paths in the woods. There are fresh shortcut paths made through certain patches of trees, which tell me that someone was very impatient and did not want to continue down the traditional path laid out in front of them. The sunset is coming, and I can sense it. It looks like someone has put a blanket over the sun, like one does with a lamp, creating reddish streaks over the exhausted sky. My mother always says that my great-grandmother would say, "Red sky at night, sailor's delight,"
11: but I often think that it must be such a waste for the sky to be red here. When I rarely ever hear of any sailors or large boats in Pittsburgh, minus the Gateway Clipper, if that even counts. As I continue to let my legs droop down the dirt road, I pass by several different places I could sit and finally read. But someone is either there, or it just doesn't seem like quite the right spot. I finally settle on a bench, plopped right near a small pond. The pond is a murky hunter green, with no signs of life, except my own reflection looking into it. The bench has small patches of lichen on it, like a whale with barnacles. The spot is only a small ways away from the new, old bridge, which collapsed sometime last year. Or maybe the year before that, but remembering its exact timeline doesn't concern me much. I finally take my seat and open my book. I started reading it earlier that month, but I only read it late at night in my bed, or in the form of an audiobook while I painted my nails, or when I was blow-drying my hair. It feels slightly out of place to be reading it here, but I like it. It feels slightly out of place to be here, this far on the path, on my own, at sunset, in a place I've lived my whole life, but haven't really gotten to know until now. But I like it.
2: Costco, the land of wholesale shopping, free samples, and slices of pizza the size of your head, has always been a strange kind of sanctuary for me. Like clockwork, every Saturday morning, rain or shine, sun or snow, my parents would strap me and my sister into the back seat, driving to our local warehouse, where we would spend an absurd amount of time frolicking through spacious aisles full of neon pool noodles, hair dryers, and colorful light bulbs. Once we arrived in the parking lot, our family of four would branch out into three groups. My sister and I in search of the nearest sample stand, my mom in search of the latest discounts, and my dad, doing whatever dads do in Costco snack aisles. My sister and I would aim to reap the most product from each sample stand, sometimes going three or four times in different disguises. We would exchange jackets and switch hairstyles, shamelessly trooping back to the sample stands in our alter egos, as if the ladies working the stands couldn't see right through our scrappy ponytails and ill-fitting jackets. The process was the same every week, as we cycled through fragrant pesto ravioli, scouting hot Swiss Miss hot chocolate, and crispy brownie brittle. Once we filled our stomachs and Mom filled her cart, our family would regroup at the bustling food court for lunch. Usually our order was a box of piping hot combo pizza with an occasional strawberry vanilla swirl, soft serve, or soft churro. While waiting for lunch, we'd discuss Mom's latest purchases or our favorite sample stand of the week. The conversation would quickly die out once lunch arrived, the silence only punctuated by the occasional loud sip of water or a conversation from the table beside us. After finishing lunch, we'd file out of Costco, squinting from the piercing bright sunlight that greeted our eyes. My dad would plop on his sunglasses that looked like they came from the dentist's office before starting the engine of the car. Every time I stared out the window, watching the sprawling brick warehouse shrinking in the distance, I would wonder about my next trip the following week. However, the following week turned into the following 2 weeks, which morphed into the following month or two as I grew older and older with new extracurriculars and commitments to juggle. At the time, I never really dwelled on the meaning of my trips to Costco or how I'd spend it with my sister at sample stands before gorging on combo pizza. I would never have imagined that my partner in sample crime would migrate across the Atlantic Ocean to the salty shores of Wales, or that combo pizza is now an extinct relic of the past. But now, at the age of 13, I would give anything just to rewind time and go back to that lazy Saturday morning at Costco.
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13: I'm Jill Lanzahauser. I'm from City High, 12th grade, 17, and my poem is just called Me. I am a girl who is envied, a girl loved by many, and a girl that doesn't find herself in any. I love my hair to stretch beneath the earth, my lips huge, but only purpose is for words to exert, eyes elegant enough to determine worth, but sadly, the perfection of my face sometimes stains my shirt. My body is a brown canvas that imperfections appear, hiding what's over-sexualized sometimes in the things I wear. Since I'm the standard pretty, it's the only thing for which they care, I swear. I wish intentions were clear, because not everyone deserves the nice personality I have to share. Beauty is subjective and fragile. It is stemmed as it stands alone in a field of others. Alone in a crowded room, we all know the feeling. But when we feel this, we're not noticed. As opposed to beauty, who is the one that stands out amongst the others, it is against its will and out of its control. Beauty is in the eyes of the beholder, but why can't beauty hold themselves and own themselves?
7: This is Jason Earle, age 17, of North Allegheny High School, reporting for Pittsburgh Youth Media. Susan Howard, the youth media director at Pittsburgh Filmmakers, describes filmmaking as a rich and complex process, but she claims her camper's work at the director's workshop at the Pittsburgh Center for the Arts is on par with that of the college students she has taught. Through her instruction at the workshop, high school students obtain the fundamental skills of filmmaking while gaining an idea of what the work of a director entails. All of the students have an interest in filmmaking, and most are involved in TV or film clubs in their respective high schools. However, the director's workshop provides them with the opportunity to direct their own videos using modern, efficient video technology, something that is seldom available at the high school level. The students also learn about each role in a crew, behind and in front of the cameras. On Monday, July 27th, the students were preparing their initial projects titled The Man in the Room Video. For this assignment, they were given 40 minutes to complete their filming for a one-minute video of someone performing a particular action in a room. Before going out and capturing footage, each student made an individual storyboard, sketching and organizing each shot necessary for their videos. As each student had the ability to direct and produce their own short film, they used their peers as the crew to fill other necessary roles. When I visited on Wednesday, July 29th, the students finished up this initial project and proceeded to scout new scene locations for their next assignment, a multiple-person dialogue. As the students searched for unique areas to shoot, Susan described how many movies and television shows deceive audiences by showing a shot of the outside of a home or building and then displaying what the audience believes to be the inside of that building. In reality, the interior scene is shot in a completely different location. One example she referenced was the home in the popular film Napoleon Dynamite, where two different locations are portrayed as one. As the students' solo projects served as an introduction to the basics of filmmaking, the dialogue allows for the use of complex advanced effects. Furthermore, the young directors had the opportunity to work with the actors from another camp at Pittsburgh Center for the Arts, allowing all of the campers to share their talents with each other. Another effective way for young directors to learn how to produce a good video is by viewing movies and analyzing professional work. Students often watch these movies without volume to notice visual aspects that they wouldn't catch when distracted by noise. They express that the symbolism in certain clips is far too difficult to identify while watching normally. Noting the techniques utilized in famous productions has allowed the students to employ newly discovered tactics in their own work. Although Susan is aware that 1 week is not nearly enough time to teach the students everything there is to know about directing, she is confident she has given them the fundamental skills to produce work of their own. She hopes that this truncated version of a college-level course can assist them in their filmmaking endeavors. Similarly, the students are thrilled to gain such valuable experience in directing at such a young age and will carry their knowledge with them in the future. For more Pittsburgh Youth Media stories, visit pghyouthmedia.org, find Pittsburgh Youth Media on Facebook and Twitter, or stay tuned to youthexpress.org. Catch the future.
10: In March of 2020, my dad made it very clear that this was not a vacation. We were not going to travel the nation, and being responsible meant we were going to stay locked in our house until school restarted in 2 weeks. The next morning, almost before I woke up, my brother and mom were in a packed car heading down to Savannah, Georgia. But not me, my dad, and my sister. One fire pit, a whole creation of a recipe book, and 3 days later, my dad, sister, dog, and I were piled into our second car and on the road. Savannah housed two families who we were close enough to that I called them my cousins. But we only really saw one after Savannah told everyone to shelter in place. So when I think about the pandemic, I don't think about sanitizing groceries or homemade pot lid masks. I think about the Denisons. The Denisons' house had a marvelous ensuite that we called Hotel Denison, where the five of us stayed for months. In that suite alone, we had too many adventures to recount. I got sicker than I have ever been in my life and became exiled there. I sprawled pathetically over the couch and watched every episode of The Good Place while eating butter between Ritz crackers. Everyone thought I had COVID, but the test, which was the first one taken by anyone we knew, came back negative. One night, my brother came in later than the rest of us, decided it was too hot, and turned the thermostat to the coldest thing possible. My mom yelled at me in the middle of the night for getting up again and again to get more blankets. My dad said that he had a dream that he was camping on Mount Everest, and when he woke up, he realized it wasn't a dream and it was his reality. A hands-off rule on the thermostat followed that fateful night. The rest of the house, in whose mayhem I gleefully joined after I was freed, was impeccably clean but bursting with too many bodies. 4 adults, 7 kids, 2 dogs, 1 cat, 1 hamster, and our Roomba named Eli, which was one of the essential things my mom brought down from Pennsylvania for some reason, traipsed over and around each other for months. The Denisons' oldest daughter brought her Russian boyfriend, whose name was unfortunately also Eli, home for the first time on the same day my carload of the family arrived. He sat in the nearly standing room only dining room as we all talked over each other and fed the snuffling dogs under the table scraps. I don't think he fell asleep that night knowing who was related to whom. The days were full of Zoom video calls, everyone carving out their own semi-quiet place to turn off their mics in peace. In the afternoons, we fought over Wi-Fi scrappily, me begging the boys to stop playing Fortnite for 1 second so my audiobook could load, and my sister texting her friends incessantly, until everyone had to turn everything on airplane mode because one of the dads had a very important meeting. We would spill into the yard for Capture the Flag tournaments, or be forced out to weed. That house hosted the Great Minecraft War, the in-home chopped competition.

0: hardwood floors or scraping off popcorn ceilings. The last time I was ever in that house was COVID. It was sold without my consent, and the new owners began to defile it immediately, painting over the buttercup siding in real estate white. They will never know the perfect hide-and-seek spots or the precise angle to hold your phone for it to pick up just a tiny bit more signal. They won't remember the number of squid chips boiled over that stove or how the great Minecraft Peace Council of 2020 went down. But that's okay. I will. This is Mary Bartels reporting from the Youth Media Center at SLB Radio.
1: My name is Layla Dukes. I'm in ninth grade at Pittsburgh Kappa 6 through 12, and this is a poem I wrote called 6 in 1. L-A-Y-L-A-H. That is me. Loving as anyone or anything you've ever seen. Ashamed of the decisions that has birthed the new life ahead, yet grateful for the lessons glued inside my head. L-A-Y-L-A-H. That is me. Learning to navigate the system that is built against myself, also learning to drive my car of life to the destination of hope, peace, where the tide is calm, my heart is healed, and my spirit is willing. For Youth Express, this is Layla signing off.
2: The sound of the ocean greets you as you near, and the squawk of seagulls follows soon after. The sun bears down on you, not unpleasantly, but it's certainly more than you're used to in rainy Pittsburgh. The beach burns as you walk on it, and the wind pelts you with sand. The sound of children's laughs and too loud music are welcomed here. At the boardwalk, you're overwhelmed by the smells of the different food vendors. Popping popcorn, the vendors throw kernels to a flock of pigeons. Crowds wait in line for too sour lemonade and too sweet cotton candy. Conversations mingle with the music that changes from store to store. The fudge store plays soft jazz and always seems to be empty. The crystal shop echoes with chimes and always smells of incense. The candle store, my favorite, is lit by mosaic lamps and the flicker of flame. You stop at the reptile zoo before turning in for the night and watch guests gasp in awe at the largest crocodile in the States. Exotic birds are heard calling to each other throughout the park, and you jump at the sound of a parrot saying hello as you pass. At the hotel, it is quiet. The slow splashing of the pool at night and the white foamy ocean waves lull you to sleep, and the warm sea breeze protects you from the cold of night.
3: Juliana, Mateo is here. There's a lot I want you to learn about her, but before we go any further, we're going to have her play for you. By the way, Jeff Warner and Jeff Davis did a song called Strike the Bell. The Pittsburgh Concert Society has been encouraging young artists for many years through its Young Artists Award program. And those who audition and win are spectacular musicians, as you're about to hear. And our pleasure now to welcome Juliana Mateo.

0: Joanna Mateo, and that was wonderful. I'm going to ask you to just get a little closer to that mic so everybody can hear you. At first, I usually say Juliana because of my mom's Boston accent. Do you prefer Juliana or Anna?
1: It's actually Juliana.
0: Oh, it is, yeah. Juliana. I should have quit while I was ahead. Tell me about the piece you just played.
1: So that was the Prelude of the Petite Suite by David Watkins. I learned it last year, and I absolutely love it. I love how the first two pages are very exciting, and then the third page goes into that kind of very soft and mysterious right-hand higher octave things, and then it goes back into the fun, peppy, like kind of like a skip, I think of it as. But I really do love this piece. And then there's two other movements, but this is my favorite out of the three.
0: Well, it is very magical sounding, and I got lost in it as I was listening to you play. You're 16 and at Penn Trafford, is that
1: yes.
0: right? And
1: mm-hmm.
0: Will be a, let's see, you're finishing up your sophomore year.
1: Mm-hmm.
0: How did you come to play the harp? That's not something, I'm sure you've been asked this a lot, but this isn't the instrument that most people choose.
1: Yeah, so I've always loved the harp. When I was a kid, my dad worked at a place called Chautauqua in New York, and his office was right next to the harp room studio, and I would just spend like my entire summer watching the harpist, and I loved it, and I was always asking, can I play the harp? And who in their right mind's gonna say yes? Like, that's crazy. But then one day, they went to a fundraiser and they won something, and I had free lessons for a month, and it's been like 7 years now that I've
0: wow.
1: just been playing, and it is my favorite thing ever.
0: And these lessons were in Pittsburgh?
1: Yes, with my teacher, Gretchen Van Hoosen. She's the harpist of the Pittsburgh Symphony. And she does a lot of other stuff. But.
0: I'm glad you mentioned her. Somebody named Margie just wrote from Seattle. Is that somebody you know that might?
1: I think that rings a bell. She sounds familiar. I'm not sure, though.
0: Okay. Well, if you want to send a message by text, I'll gladly relay it to Juliana, 412-200-5975. Or you can use instant input at slbradio.org/listen, slbradio.org/listen. All instruments are challenging, but I just can't imagine where you would begin learning to play the harp. Where do you begin?
1: I remember my first lesson very vividly. I sat down at a harp pretty much just like this one. There's a bunch of different styles. And my teacher taught me the basic techniques of the right and the left hand. And you just kind of start by learning the form your hands need to be in and where your arms should be. And then you just build on that technique throughout. And technique always comes back with any instrument, but that you really learn it from there.
0: Do you need to... I'm wondering of the physicality of it. It must, I mean, your arms are up for a long time.
1: Yeah, the first time I played my Pittsburgh Concert Society full program, which is about like 25 minutes to a half hour all the way through, my arms killed me, and I never realized how much it is. But it doesn't honestly hurt that bad. It gets sore if my arms are up there the whole time, but practicing, it doesn't bother me at all. It's just kind of easy because I can rest my arms on the soundboard and things like that, so it's not super straining.
0: How many strings are there?
1: Oh, there are 7 octaves. I don't want to give you the wrong answer. Everyone always
0: that's
1: asks
0: okay.
1: me that, and I never know it.
0: 7 octaves
1: yes.
0: is good enough, so that's quite a range.
1: Yes.
0: And then you're also working pedals, right?
1: Mm-hmm. There are 7 pedals, and it's not like the piano with sustains. Each pedal correlates to a different string. So if the C pedal is up, it makes all the C strings on the harp flat. And if it's down, it's sharp. And in the middle, it's natural. It's kind of confusing, but it's very cool because it's different than pretty much anything.
0: Yeah, it helps you achieve different keys,
1: mm-hmm.
0: I would
1: yeah.
0: imagine. And then you said something I've never thought about before, but... the difference between the two hands. Of course, your left hand has a different purpose than your right hand. And is it a case, as with pianists, that you can't really adjust whether you're left-handed or right-handed? You just learn to make the hand dominant that needs to be dominant. Do you know what I mean? Or
1: yeah, I know what you mean. It's kind of hard because the left hand is used to playing the low notes. So it's usually I play slower, like chords, and then in the right hand, it's the fast moving stuff. So your right hand is usually more dominant. And
0: are you right-handed?
1: I am right-handed. So that does help. But actually in the Petite Suite, the left hand has a lot of fast moving parts and weird fingerings of what like fingers I should use. And that took me a while to get adjusted to because it was fast. And I don't really play as much left hand fast. So it's kind of hard to figure out like where it needs to be accented and things like that.
0: I'll bet that was a hard piece to master. Have you thought about what you might like to do after high school? I know you've got a couple years to go.
1: I really am pondering a lot of different things. Harp, I can definitely see something in the future. I'm not sure necessarily a major, but definitely continuing with playing because I just, it's something I really love to do and it's a lot of fun for me.
0: We want to thank your dad, who it says near his name here, dad / roadie. So I'm sure he helped. A harp is hardly a portable instrument, is it?
1: Yeah, it's a lot of work, but it's definitely worth it for what all I get to do.
0: Well, you sound great. Is there anybody else you would like to acknowledge or anything else you'd like to say before going into the other piece you have?
1: Well, I'd like to thank the Pittsburgh Concert Society. This was such a great opportunity to be able to come here and perform. And I would like to thank my teacher and my parents because they obviously do so much for me.
0: Well, I can't tell you how incredible you sound, and thank you for playing. Is this another part of the Watkins piece, or what have you picked?
1: This is probably one of my favorite pieces so far that I've played. It's very expressive. It's called The Minstrel's Adieu to His Native Land by John Thomas. It has 4 variations, and they're all different, so that's what I really like about this piece. But yeah.
0: Once again, with thanks to the Pittsburgh Concert Society, Juliana Mateo.

0: Just beautiful. Thank you so much for being here today. I hope we'll get to see you again. And I just can't. You've got a lot of time left to keep playing in your teens. I mean, it's remarkable. Juliana Mateo Pentrafford High School is where she's from. And what's the name of your teacher again?
1: Gretchen Van Hoosen.
0: Gretchen Van Hoosen from the Pittsburgh Symphony. Thank you for being with us today. I'm really happy to introduce you to this person. Her name is Josie Farenhold, and she's from my own neighborhood, although we haven't met, Northgate School District. Josie lives in Bellevue. I live in Avalon. She's 13 and in seventh grade.
1: Eighth grade.
0: Thank you.
1: Yeah.
0: I'll check that and make a little note here. I thought that might be the case.
1: Yeah.
0: But now we've got you in the right grade. Tell me a little bit about yourself. What do you like to do?
2: Well, I like animals. That's why I went to Animal Friends. I dance. I do hip hop. And I also, I heard they have a writing, shop here, and I like to write, too.
0: Oh, excellent. I'd love to see you get involved in our writing program here outside at the Youth Media Center. I know that Northgate had its homecoming. Was it this week?
2: I don't know, actually.
0: Yeah, as an eighth grader, you might not get involved in that. I saw the eighth grade musicians. We're playing with the high school band, which looked kind of neat. And how did you get into hip hop?
2: I think when I started, I was nine. Yeah, and I loved Dance Moms because they were from Pittsburgh, and then I was watching movies about dancing, and I was like, I want to do that. And then I got into it, and I've been doing it for quite a bit now. And I don't know, it's like a good release.
0: Oh, that's good to know. Is there anybody you'd like to give a shout-out to that might hear this later or now? Feel free.
2: Hi, Mom. Hi to my mom and all the rest of my family members that are watching. Hi, and I love you.
0: Now, some people don't know anything about Animal Friends. Mm-hmm. You are pretty much of an expert. So can you talk a little bit about what happens there, what they do?
2: So we would go in, and they have a really nice setup, and you walk over, and there was a room that we stayed in, and we did a lot of activities that had to do with educational stuff, with the dogs and learning about we learned the Heimlich for dogs and CPR and stuff like that, and we learned what they can eat and not eat, and we also learned a lot about what they did there. And we got a tour of the entire place, and they have a medical center there. And right across the hall, there was all the shelter animals. And there's actually this really big cat colony, and it was a hoarding situation. And they all they were taking such good care of them, and it was they all had they were all named after vegetables. It was really cute. So they were called the veggie cats. And
0: these were cats that were rescued mm-hmm. from somebody that had a lot of cats and they needed help. What got you so interested in animals?
2: It's just been something that I've loved my entire life is the way I think about it in my head is sometimes people can be hard and animals, they don't really judge you. It's some are different, but they don't they don't get angry at you. They do, but they're not the same way people do.
0: Now, I think sometimes animals are more reliable than people, and I don't mean that to sound negative towards people as much as I do positive towards animals. Do you have any pets at home?
2: Yeah, at my dad's house, I have three cats, two dogs, and a hamster.
0: Wow.
2: Yeah, and at my mom's house, I have a cat and a dog, so yeah.
0: That's a lot of pets. I have two cats. I don't really have the bandwidth for a dog. I like dogs, but I'm not sure if a dog would like living with us because cats get just enough attention. So this experience, did it last all of the summer or?
2: It was a week, yeah.
0: Well, that's huge. And you got to go behind the scenes and learn more. Did anything surprise you, or I'm sure you learned some new things that you never knew before by working with Animal Friends?
2: So something that like intrigued me was like the whole like thing is called, you know, Alicia's apprenticeship.
0: Yes.
2: And it was about this girl who worked there, and she died, and she committed suicide because of depression. And that when her mom came in and we were talking about it in this room, and she was talking about how much Alicia like loved these animals, and it was really sad to me, like, that I cried a little when her mom was talking about it, because I was like, there's this girl who loves animals like me, and unfortunately, you know, she died. And it's like, we're doing this because the entire time we were there, we were talking about the ripple effect, and like how something, you can do something little and then it'll, you know, cause waves. And she did something, not little, but she did something small as walking dogs every day. And she, like, those dogs were like, she just had a way with them. That's what her mom said. And it's like, that was like, wow, like, if she can do that too, it's like, I can do stuff with these animals, and then it might not be big, but it impacts them a lot, and then they can get families and they can get better. And but yeah,
0: and now you're inspiring other people to do this kind of work, and I'm glad that you mentioned Alicia and her story. I'm sure you know other people your own age, maybe other people older, who sometimes have depression, and it's hard to work through. And it's good, I think, to have that exposure to understand it. Do you think mental health is, well, I don't want to ask it this way, but is it talked about in your school? I was going to ask you if you think it's being handled well, but I hate to ask a judgy question like that because it's hard to handle, but are people talking about it openly? Do you feel like there's folks to go to?
2: That my school, they have a really nice setup where it's like, we have this thing called the chill room, and it's like, you get to go in there, and if you're like feeling, there's a licensed therapist in there, and if you need just like support, if you're having a bad day or you have something going on at home, you can go there and you can take out, I think they can also, you can have like scheduled therapy sessions. And at my school, it's a pretty big thing, like with my guidance office too, they're really supportive about it. And the fact they have a whole room you can just go to and just calm down a minute is great. So I think they're handling pretty well.
0: That's really good to know. And this is a Northgate school district. Did you notice a change during the pandemic and after the pandemic in terms of how kids feel about themselves and being with other students?
2: I honestly, from my personal experience, after the pandemic, I feel like with TikTok and everything like that, people got a lot more judgy, and not necessarily mean, but it's like with like, not like fast fashion, but like with like stuff like that, people, you get pressured to like be a certain way, and it's constantly changing with TikTok. And I think it did change a lot. I think people's like perspectives of other people like changed dramatically, because we weren't around everyone for such a long time, and like we were inside for a long time, and you know, that can cause depression, anxiety, and
0: what about things I say sometimes, nobody ever posts about a burned dinner, you know. All you see are the best of the best of everybody, and you see these ideals that no single person could ever possibly live up to. And I like what you said before about animals not judging you. I mean, they may judge you based on, they may reflect how you treat them, but they're not playing head games or anything like that. Have you thought about what you might, well, let's talk more first about what you did. So you, I'm sure, walk dogs and cats. Mm-hmm. So you learned the Heimlich maneuver and CPR for dogs, mm-hmm. also for cats, or just...
2: We learned it for both of them. There's this woman who came in, and she saved, like, she had to do it on 14 different animals. And,
0: wow.
2: Yeah. And she saved 8 of them. 6 of them she couldn't. But she came in, and she showed it to us. And we're not, like, certified, but she showed it to us. And it's basically the same thing you would do on a person. But she... We did the CPR thing and then the Heimlich thing, and it was they had this like fake dog in there that they you could go up to and you can feel it breathing, and it was like a fake dog, and they also chipped these dogs with microchips so you could see where they put the microchips on.
0: Oh, I always wondered about that. Where do they put them?
2: They put them like on the back of their neck, and then they have like a scanner thing so you can see like where it is, and you could see it in the fake dogs too, and it's just a shot that goes in.
0: And is CPR I'm thinking of mouth to mouth, but
2: yeah.
0: I have a friend who gave a cat mouth to mouth. Now mm-hmm. that I can kind of understand, but with a dog's mouth is such
2: yeah.
0: an odd shape. Did they talk about how that gets done?
2: So the woman says you can do it mouth to mouth, but that's how she prefers to do it, because she's like, I'd rather do that than have a dog die. But they call it mouth to snout, so you have to do it in their nose.
0: Oh,
2: yeah.
0: That makes sense.
2: Yeah.
0: Wow. I would.
2: Yeah.
0: I mean, I would do anything to save an animal if mm-hmm. I knew how to do it. And they've got, do they have bunnies there?
2: Yeah.
0: I thought so. Is that it? It's dogs, cats.
2: And bunnies.
0: And bunnies.
2: Yeah.
0: Did you work with the bunnies at all?
2: They brought us in and they showed them to us too. They this one day we went around and we had 3 separate groups, and we went around from the dogs, the cats, and the bunnies. And they had these two bunnies that were brothers, and they did not like each other. And they had to be separated the entire time. I thought it was funny.
0: We had 2 cats that were siblings, and
2: yeah.
0: we thought as litter mates they would be just fine together, and no. They weren't.
2: They hate each other, yeah.
0: It's just like with people, I guess, sometimes your siblings are not necessarily
2: yeah.
0: the people you want to hang out with. Have you thought about, like, what you might like to do when you're older? You've got some time, just,
2: yeah.
0: you know, at this point being in 8th grade. But,
2: my whole life I've always said I wanted to be a vet. Like, that's with me going to Animal Friends, I thought it would help with getting that. I don't really know yet, but if I had like one main goal, that's what I would want to do.
0: I'm not surprised.
2: Yeah.
0: You seem to just love animals mm-hmm. So much. Is there anything else you want to talk about your experience there?
2: Just that, like I said, with the whole thing with like Alicia, it really like it touched me, because she. Me myself, I have anxiety. I go to therapist, and I have anxiety and depression. It's just like sad, because there was, like I said, a girl like me who like adored animals, and that at her time, that her mom talked about something about like that was her purpose and that was what she wanted to do. And even though she's not here, it's like I felt it. It was like this girl, you know. Yeah,
0: it's good to know her story. For so many reasons,
2: yeah.
0: full of goodness and compassion and
2: yeah.
0: kindness. And sometimes you have a momentary lack of coping skills
2: mm-hmm.
0: And dying by suicide happens. And it's good to be able to remember Alicia and this program. I'm glad you got to meet her mom too. Alicia's
2: yeah.
0: apprentices. It's courageous of her mom to come in and to talk about those things. What else do you like to do? You mentioned dance before and
2: yeah.
0: Hip hop. Any other? Like, do you have subjects in school you especially like? Probably English. You mentioned
2: yeah.
0: writing.
2: I like writing. I wrote something about my mom with me and my mom, and it was a writing prompt that we had, and my ELA teacher was like, you need to get a job in writing. I was like, I might. Either that or veterinary stuff, that would be fun. But I like doing that too, because it's kind of that actually, when I was writing about that story that I wrote about with my mom, that I was thinking about the ripple effect, and I was like, if I can write something that, like, it's something little like this, that's just a writing prompt, if I can write about it, and if she reads it to the class, and she's like, because she does that sometimes, if she reads it to the class anonymously, if someone's like, I relate to that, I get how it feels, it's like, well, then I did something right, you know what I mean? Because, like, now they're like, someone else gets it, someone else gets how I feel with my parents, or my mom, or my dad. Like, yeah.
0: Somebody really, well, I was going to say somebody raised you really well, but I think a lot of this comes from inside of you, too.
2: Yeah.
0: But who influenced you growing up? Because you really have a very strong set of values, and I think not only are a good person, but really want to be a kind and good person. How do you think you became that way?
2: My mom has borderline personality disorder, and she, with her my entire life, no hate to my mom, but with her, I had to learn a different way of communicating and, like, understanding with her.
0: Made you, gave you some wisdom that a lot of people don't have to negotiate until later in life, or that might not come across.
2: Yeah, with my, but I think the person with, like, the values is, like, definitely my dad. He's always been, like, he has had his struggles in his life, but he's, like, my idol, man. Like, he's a lot of things, but he is a great dad. Seriously, like, he's so cool. And I think a lot of the time, it's just something, like, he tries so hard sometimes, and I see it, and then I'm like, I want to do stuff like that too.
0: You,
2: like,
0: want to be able to give back. And
2: yeah.
0: Do you have any siblings?
2: Yeah, I have 4 siblings.
0: Wow.
2: Yeah.
0: Where did they fall in age compared to you?
2: My younger sister is 7, and then my little brother is 5, and then there's 2 twins that are both 2.
0: Oh my gosh. That's a lot to, now I'm the youngest of 3.
2: Yeah.
0: And frankly, I think that was the best position to be in. I got a lot of the attention and none of the blame, generally. How do you like being an older sister?
2: I always wanted an older brother. Like, I was the oldest. My mom and my dad were together, and then they split, and then I was the only one with my mom, and then my dad, my dad met my stepmom, and they had them, and I always wanted, like I said, I always wanted an older brother, but then it's kind of ironic because I'm the oldest out of 4, well, 5, I mean, but I like it. It's hard sometimes because they're, you know, all younger than me, but I like it because it's like when something is little, like when I brush my sister's hair, or like I try to, like, she's like, can you help me? I want to see, like, how this dress looks, or like how this makeup looks. I'm like, yeah, I'll help you. And I want, because I want her to feel how I wish I could have, like, with an older sibling, how I think it should be with her, when those nice moments when I'm not yelling at her.
0: You're a good role model. Animal Friends, it's thinkoutsidethecage.org is their website, thinkoutsidethecage.org. And while we're talking about animal friends, your experience during the summer, of course, has ended, and it was very limited. For people listening, adults as well as younger people who might want to get involved in Animal Friends, can you talk about some of the things they can do, and then that might encourage them to go to the website and become a volunteer?
2: So, if there's a apprenticeship next year, I don't know all the programs they do, but if there's another Alicia's apprenticeship next year, I would say, if you're a younger person like me, I would say definitely do it, because it's really fun, and it helps you learn the entire like structure of the place. And if you want to be a volunteer later on, they have online courses for bunnies, and you have to take all the courses for what you want to do. But then you go there, and I think you have to get a certain amount of hours. But yeah, then you can go and volunteer. And they have for actual classes, you have to have you have to go in person for dogs and cats. But yeah,
0: I'll bet you meet really great people too, because you already have something in common, which is the love of animals. So it's fun to meet people. Are you sticking around with Animal Friends? Are you going to keep doing things?
2: Me and my stepmom were just talking about I think next month there's going to be all opening volunteer courses. And until you're 18, you have to go with a parent. So if you want to, like, go in with your parent, if you have time and you can learn the what to do with the dogs, and you have to walk dogs and do stuff with cats with a parent. But once you're 18, you can do it by yourself. Or 16, I don't remember.
0: Well, you can find out. The website is thinkoutsidethecage.org. And we're talking about Animal Friends, like everybody knows where it is. But Animal Friends is a shelter built with funding in part by a wonderful, is it Mr. Cluck? I'm trying to remember.
2: I don't know.
0: I think it is. I'll check on that myself. Yeah. But it's on Camp Horn Road in the near North Hills, not too far out. And you can find it there. Is there anything else you'd like to say or add? I'm gonna look up that information as you're talking.
2: Just that, you know, if you, I would say with like what they taught us about the ripple effect, you can do like little things that don't really seem like they matter, but like something as little as like we said, like walking a dog, like that doesn't really seem like much, but it is. It's, you could change that dog's life just by like caring about it and, you know, building a relationship with it, or something that doesn't even have to do with that, like something like helping your mom or helping your dad with something, or helping your sister or brother with like their homework or something like that, or just doing something little. If someone's having a bad day and you just go up to them and say, hey, are you okay, do you want me to like sit with you, that does a lot. And like I said, doesn't seem like a lot, but it does. And then that person could go and, you know, that person could go and talk to someone else who's having a bad day. And it changes a lot of things.
0: Thank you. And I was just about to correct myself. Sarah just wrote to thank you, Sarah. It's thinkingoutsidethecage.org. I think I said think outside the cage. It's thinking. OutsideTheCage.org. And Animal Friends has been around since 1943.
2: Yeah.
0: Their phone number, 412-847-7000. And I was correct about the Gluck family. I got that correct. Sarah, thank you. ThinkingOutsideTheCage.com or .org. ThinkingOutsideTheCage.org. I hope you'll come back to do things in our Youth Media Center. I'd love to have you share your writing with us. It's been wonderful to have you with us.
2: Yeah.
0: Makes me proud to live in your school district.
2: Thank you.
0: And thanks so much. You've caused some ripples here today, I think.
2: Thank you.
0: It's been our pleasure to have so many terrific folks joining us. We have somebody here this morning who has not been here in the past. He is a pianist. He just finished seventh grade at Ingomar Middle School. He lives in Franklin Park and is 13. We'll talk with him after his first piece. Here is Eric Wang.

0: Eric Quang here at the Saturday Light Brigade. What was the name of the piece you just played? There you go.
1: This piece is by Bach. It's called Prelude and Fugue, number 21 in B-flat major.
0: Well, you sounded great, and one listener already wrote almost immediately after you began playing, saying how beautiful your playing is. That was Filomena, by the way, listening in the car. How long have you played? When did you begin taking lessons?
1: I started to play piano when I was 7 years old, and so, I took lessons when I was seven.
0: And are you studying with somebody now?
1: Yes. Right now I'm studying with Natasha Snitkovsky of Duquesne University.
0: I'm always curious what you might feel or think about as you're playing. That might not be the easiest question to answer, but can you sort of describe the feeling when you're actually playing, what might be going through your mind?
1: It depends on the piece. I'd say for this piece, well, I was kind of still getting started and warmed up, and I was a bit nervous in the beginning. I think for this piece, it's important that you bring out what you want the listener to hear, especially in the fugue. And I don't intend to say that this is all about a technical performance, but in this Bach piece, I believe that it is more important to make sure that you have the dexterity in your fingers.
0: Now, it's interesting what you said about bringing out what you want a listener to hear. I think a lot of people might think that assuming equal technical skill and identical instruments, a piece put before two pianists or two classical musicians, is going to sound exactly the same, and as opposed to jazz, for example. But that's not the case, is it? Even though there's annotations and, you know, very precise music to play, there's lots of room for self-expression, right?
1: Right, yes.
0: And you really are a very expressive player, as I was watching you. What else do you like to do?
1: My hobbies include playing chess and playing tennis.
0: Yeah. Excellent. And have you thought about life after high school yet? What you might want to study, or if you intend to go on to college?
1: I have not given that much consideration yet.
0: Yeah, it's a little early as you head into eighth grade. We'll have you play another piece, and then we'll talk a little bit more after that. What is your next piece?
1: Chopin. It's by Chopin. It's called Waltz, Opus 34, number 1 in A-flat major.
0: And once again, Eric Wang is who you are hearing, and we thank the Pittsburgh Concert Society for helping us feature their Young Artist Competition winners. And Eric has a picture of him playing in our studios up on Facebook if you want to take a look at Eric. And here he is once again.

0: That's Eric Wang. You're incredible. It's really kind of transformative to hear you play because the dynamics as you play just take you away. And watching you as I can, it's just you're very dramatic as you play with a lot of and I mean that in a positive way, of course. Just very engaged is probably the best way to put it. You really feel like you're at one with the music. Do you practice a lot? You must.
1: Well, I don't, honestly, I don't practice that much, but I don't think if you practice, then you familiarize yourself with the piece, but as a matter of getting the expression and all that, you know, the dynamics and really what this piece is about, you do more thinking while you play and reflection after you play than practice. Obviously practice is important to familiarize with the pieces I just said, but it's more about listening to yourself afterward and making it interesting, making corrections in your playing and making it interesting, which is why after I play this piece, I always feel very tired because you need to think a lot while you play this piece. Not only before, after, or during your practice.
0: That's a really great observation. And, you know, I find for writing that I need to do, I will often sort of think and stew. It's like I don't practice writing on a regular basis, but I do have to write, such as writing, making that an analogy to performing. And sometimes before I write, I'll just kind of have something in the back of my head and I'll think about it and reflect on it. And I'm working on it, but I'm sort of almost working on it subconsciously or at least without actually physically writing. It sounds like you're doing the same thing. You're thinking about the piece and reflecting on it. Maybe subconsciously, certainly actively too, I'm sure. And then you bring those ideas to you as you play. Does that make sense?
1: Right, yes.
0: Interesting. Rob Hoskin wrote from Regent Square, listening. There's a big thumbs up for you. You can probably see that on the screen. Mm-hmm. I wanted to share his specific comments with you, though, because they were pretty detailed, and here they are. I'm going to find them. Maybe I'm not, but he just wanted to really comment about the precision with which you're playing, and also your comments about your approach to Bach, and you're describing how you played that really resonated with him. In fact, here's his comment. Very great to hear the results of his discipline, playing very intricate.

0: I know we've got one more piece for you to play, but this will be our last opportunity to talk. Are there any other people you would like to acknowledge or anything else you'd like to say?
1: Yes, I'd like to thank Pittsburgh Concert Society for giving me an opportunity to be here. I'd like to thank my teacher, Natasha Snitkovsky, because she helped me progress so much, and without her, I wouldn't be here either. And lastly, I'd like to thank my parents for their for their encouragement and their dedication. They spent a lot of time, you know, driving me around, providing financial support and their encouragement. So, yeah.
0: That's terrific. Do you have any brothers or sisters?
1: No.
0: Well, I'm so glad that you're here. And if you're just joining us, this is Eric Wang. He is a rising eighth grader at Ingomar Middle School. He is from Franklin Park. 13, a few people have written to me saying, how old is he? You've got to be, you're very accomplished. And he, I hope you're enjoying him as much as we are. What's your final piece?
1: It's by Kabalevsky. It's called Rondo, Opus 59 in A minor.
0: Once again, with our thanks to the Pittsburgh Concert Society, here is Eric Wang.

0: Eric Wag.
1: Our Youth Express segment this hour is made possible in part with support from Pennsylvania Council on the Arts, and we're proud to present the Electric Army.

0: There they are, the Electric Army. And we're going to let you meet each of them. And I'm going to start with Zach. And Zach, you can use that microphone right in front of you. Can you just tell me about yourself, how old you are, where you go to school, any shout-outs, if any? Go ahead.
1: Hello, my name is Zach Woolen. I go to St. Edmund's Academy, and I am 14 years old. I want to give a shout-out to my parents for everything they've done for me.
0: Well, that's great. Anybody else?
1: Also to Kevin, because he's here. He's some other kids' dads in my band. And Mason, because he's awesome.
0: Excellent. Can you play a couple notes on that real quick? Boy, that sounds great. That's a relatively small keyboard, and it sounds good. Mason was singing lead. No, he wasn't either. I haven't had a chance to really meet everybody yet. I'm in the same boat as you are. Riley?
2: Yes.
0: Okay, Riley, tell me about yourself.
2: So, hi, my name is Riley. I'm a junior at SciTech, and I do rhythm and guitar and lead vocals.
0: Excellent. Anybody to acknowledge or say hello to?
2: I feel pressured to shout out my parents, too, because Zach did it. Also Mason, because I don't want to stand out, and also my dad, whose name is Kevin.
0: Excellent. Your dad's been a great roadie this morning, too, and thank him for doing that and helping us out. Let's see who else we have to meet. There's the bassist who actually was really punching out some great notes there. His name is Shane, Shane Craner, I believe. Come on up. Say hello.
3: Hello. I'm Shane.
0: Hang on. We need to get your microphone on.
3: Hello.
0: Yes, you're still Shane.
3: Don't worry.
0: It's neat. We maneuvered you to that mic. There you go.
3: Hello. I'm still Shane.
0: You're still Shane. I'll tell you what. Try this one up here. It'll do better.
3: Shane, are you still Shane? I'm actually Shane this time.
0: There you are. Now you're Shane.
3: Anybody now I'm Shane.
0: Anybody to say hello to?
3: I'd like to say hi to Jonah. He's not here, but he's here in spirit.
0: Great. Is he in the band?
3: No. He's our spirit animal.
0: Spirit animal.
3: He's
0: okay.
3: Yeah.
0: Well, it's good to have a human, John. Assuming he's human.
3: Yeah, he's human.
0: A human spirit animal. Anybody else?
3: I guess Kevin.
0: Kevin. And also Mason apparently wants everybody to say hi to him.
3: A little bit.
0: So, by the way, these guys are wearing earplugs, which is great. I think you all are.
3: Yeah.
0: Thank you for doing that because it'll protect your hearing, which is a good thing. We in radio like to encourage people to protect their hearing. Let's meet the aforementioned Mason. I suspect you ought to try this mic. We can try that one.
4: Hi, I'm Mason.
0: Yeah, there you are. Tell me about yourself.
4: I'm Mason. I go to Winchester.
0: Any shout-outs, hellos?
4: I'd like to say that we're all big proponents of ear protection and other protective items.
0: All right. Very good.
4: anything? I'd like to shout out my parents also because got to get in line. I'd also like to shout out Kevin. I'd like to shout out Mikey.
0: Excellent.
4: I'd like to shout out Mason. I'd like to shout out Ringo.
0: Now, Mikey's not a guitar player by any chance, is he?
4: Mikey is a guitar player.
0: I think is Mikey an adult?
4: Yes. Mikey is.
0: Okay. Mikey Myers, maybe?
4: That's the guy.
0: Yeah, I thought so. I know that's Mikey real well. There aren't too many adults named Mikey.
4: Excellent. Yeah, we know the only one.
0: Let's meet the drummer who's over here. What's your name?
5: I'm Finn.
0: And Finn, you are the brother of Riley,
5: yes,
0: right?
5: Yes, I am.
0: And where do you go to school? How old?
5: I go to school at SciTech, and I am in eighth grade.
0: Excellent. Any shout-outs for you?
5: I would like to shout out my parents also.
0: Excellent.
5: And Kevin, who's my dad.
0: Terrific. What we're going to do is one other song now, then we have to take a station break, and then we'll have you come back and do another one, too. Tell me the first song you wanted to do, that you did do, and the next song, let me know about their names.
2: So the first song we did was called All's Well That Ends Well. We recently released it as a single on a bunch of stuff with like Google Play and stuff. The next song we're doing is called Trail to the Unknown. It's meant to be the B-side, but Mason is dumb and didn't release it.
0: Okay.
2: Sorry, Mason.
0: That's all right. We'll fix that up later. So let's take a listen. This is the Electric Army.

0: You're going to hear one more song from our Youth Express segment. We've got the Electric Army here with us today. And before they play that song, I want to get a sense of what they're up to in terms of how you can get a hold of any of their music, where they are playing, how to visit them online if you choose to. And I think we can get all that information from Mason or from Riley, whoever. Mason, Riley. It's going to be Riley. Okay. You're the spokesmodel. Go.
1: Sweet. So our first single, All's Well That Ends Well, just came out on all major streaming platforms like Apple Music, Spotify, Google Play, Amazon Music, and it's on iTunes. We have a CD, too, that you can buy. If you want it, you can just hit us up by direct message on Instagram, which is at official Electric Army, or email, which is Electric Army Music, or Facebook, which is official Electric Army. We have T-shirts and stuff you can hook us up with, too, or we could hook you up with, too. And this next song is another original. It's called Jerry's. We wrote it about Jerry's Fine Used Records on Murray because it's just such an awesome place, and we'll go there every Sunday.
0: I love that. And, you know, I've known Jerry for a long time, and I can't wait to hear it. He's a good guy. Thank you guys for being here. Once again, the Electric Army.

0: The Electric Army featuring five folks. I'm just going to say they're all in their teens, and you can look for them on all streaming platforms, as you heard a few moments ago, and playing in and about the region. Thanks for being here today. Before we get too deep into things, I'd like you each to introduce yourself so folks listening know who's in the room besides me. And maybe you'd like to give us your name, where you go to school, grade, and if you have any shout-outs or hellos, whether it be somebody who brought you here or somebody else, feel free to do that. Devin, do you think you can start?
1: Yep. My name is Devin. I am 13 years old. I'm in 8th grade, and I go to Pittsburgh Kappa, and I'm with my parents today.
2: I'm Dylan, and I'm 10, and I go to Dilworth, and I'm in 5th grade.
3: My name is Lamar. I go to Pittsburgh Science and Technology Academy, and I'd like to give out a shout-out to my family for helping me with the project that I worked on to get here.
4: Hi, I'm Simon. I'm a 10th grader at Pittsburgh Kappa. I'm 16 years old, and I came by myself today.
5: Hi, I am Jacob. I am 14 years old. I am in 9th grade, and my parents are here with me.
0: It's wonderful to have all of you here, and I think I want to jump right into your projects first to learn more about them, because film video can be, describing it on the radio can be a little bit harder. So why don't we go in the same order? Devin, do you want to tell me about your submission and that was honored?
1: Yep. Me and Dylan submitted two things, and the first is Time to Spy, and it's about a time spy who has to go back in time to fight the past's villains.
0: So yeah. You guys worked on this together, and they're Dylan and Devin are brothers. How did you collaborate? Can you sort of describe the process, like how you came up with the idea and then the steps you took to get to the end?
1: Yeah, so we usually, either of us comes up with an idea, we talk about it, and then as we film it together, and then I usually edit it, and yeah.
0: What kind of software do you edit?
1: I use iMovie to edit, so yeah.
0: And tell me more about your role in this, Dylan.
2: Well, I'm the main character, and I'm the spy that has to go back in time to fight the past villains, and that's my role.
0: And what about the soundtrack?
1: I like to use a lot of music, so yeah. And my parents usually help with that because, yeah, they know a lot of music, so.
0: That's great. And you guys are about 3 years apart from each other?
1: Mm-hmm. 4 years.
0: And that's not always that common that brothers work well together, so you're to be congratulated on that. It sounds like you like to do stuff together.
1: Yeah, we really enjoy it.
0: That's fantastic. By the way, all of these creations are available on the Instagram site CLP Teen Space. So if you go to Instagram CLP Teen Space, not only will you be able to see what we're describing now, but what we talked about in our last segment too. Is there anything else either of you two would like to say about your project?
1: Yeah, so we also got an honorable mention for another film.
0: I was going to say you had two. Yeah.
1: Called Kick Boom Smash, and this one is about a kid named Ollie Roberts, and he looks up to this YouTuber, and this YouTuber is holding a fighting competition, and yeah, so it's a fun movie.
0: He looks up to him. I don't want to spoil it, but does he get to meet him?
1: He does, yeah.
0: I had a feeling. Interesting. Thank you for describing those. Why don't we go to Lamar next? Do you want to tell us about what you created?
3: So my project actually started as a school assignment for my photography class. I had 1 week, it was the last week of school, to make a stop motion. But I had delayed the project because I had a lot of other assignments since it was the last week. And I had delayed it all the way until Thursday, which I kind of regret, but I ended up going to Thursday's class online, and I asked the teacher, "Hey, when is this due?" I was just wondering about it, hoping it would be 11:59 on Friday or something. When he said, "Oh, I'd like it before the beginning of class tomorrow," so I immediately got worried. The good news is I already had typed up my script to make the video. This video was supposed to be a stop motion, as I said, and it was supposed to be a how-to tutorial. So I already had the idea of using a stop motion to make a tutorial on how to make a stop motion because I wanted to try something new. So at 4 p.m. that day, I got to work. I started taking the photos. Every once in a while, my brothers would help me. I didn't do anything else for the rest of the day except eat dinner. And then I stayed up until 3 a.m. finishing taking photos. And I'm grateful that my brother stayed up with me to help me, but I mean, he fell asleep before I did. So after I finished taking all of the photos and I was sleep deprived, since I had them already, I went to sleep. I woke up at 7 because that's when school starts for me, so almost pulled an all-nighter there. And after that, I had went through the school day, and when I came to my lunch break, I sat down and I started editing everything because I didn't have any video yet. All I had were photos. So within the 1 hour of lunch I had, I finished editing the video. I didn't know if it was good or not, and I recorded audio for it. Since I was extremely tired, I didn't know if it would be any good, but I submitted it literally as the next class started because my class was right after lunch, and after that, I volunteered to show mine to everybody in the class. The teacher really liked my assignment, and he actually said that since he has a stop motion unit for the next year of students, he wouldn't mind using it as the example since it's actually a tutorial on how to do it in the first place.
0: Congratulations. That's amazing. What prompted you then to submit it to the library?
3: So after I... After I relaxed after submitting it, since I was really tired, I did look over it a few times, and I thought it was pretty funny, and I thought, well, I want to do the Labsies this year, so I wonder what I could do. And I had this video already prepared, and there wasn't that much time left to do something new, but I did edit a few things when I sent it to the Labsies, because when I recorded the audio, I was very tired, so my voice didn't sound the best. I re-recorded the audio, I added a few extra effects that I didn't have time for, and I submitted it to the Labsies, hoping for the best.
0: That's just amazing, and there's so much I like about the way you told your story. First of all, I want to go way back to the beginning when you said I was hoping 11:59 was the deadline.
3: Yeah.
0: Did you mean a minute before midnight?
3: Yeah, because like mostly for school assignments, they were always like at the end of the day for us. And I was just really hoping that's what it was going to be on Friday, but it ended up being before class started, so I really pulled myself together for that.
0: You may already know this, but that happens in the post-school world, too. I have things that will be due electronically, like on a Friday, and I'm really rooting for 11:59 as opposed to, 4:59 to get it done. And I'm curious, would you describe yourself as a perfectionist or detail-oriented?
3: I'm very detail-oriented. I do try pretty hard to like make it perfectly, and that is why at some points I was debating if I should submit it, because since I was asleep, some photos I didn't like that I took in the stop motion. I feel like some of the editing wasn't the best because I was asleep. And I was actually wanting to redo it at first, but then I was thinking back and I said, well, this is unique because I somehow pulled it all together in within only like 8 hours. And it turned out pretty good already. And my teacher already said it was pretty well, so I thought it was good enough to submit.
0: It sounds like it's great. And the reason I asked you that, Lamar, is I've read that sometimes folks who have a lot of details or a vision will wait until the end to put it all together because it's that time constraint that kind of helps you get it done when you only know you have a certain amount to do. But you're still thinking about it the whole time, right?
3: Mm-hmm.
0: But what a great project that sounds like. Let's turn next. Let's see. We have Simon. And did you guys work together? Or okay, so we'll have Simon's. I just wanted to double check. Simon, tell us about yours.
4: Yeah, so what I made is a 2.5 minute long short film called Suspected Cinephile. And it is sort of like an absurd or experimental way of me expressing my love for movies and filmmaking. And I also spent a few all-nighters making it. I like to do a lot of work at night, but I made it in during the spring, and it wasn't for anything in particular. It was just sort of for fun. I used a lot of it as an editing experiment. I edited on Adobe Premiere, which I hadn't used before, so I was trying to, you know, learn the software and what types of things I could do. And so I filmed a bunch of footage just in front of a green screen and recorded a bunch of different lines and then sort of put a lot of it together in the editing room and just trying to create a narrative that was interesting but also, you know, visually interesting. And
0: I'm amazed you got it down to 2.5 minutes. That had to be hard.
4: Yeah, I think I had at least over 2 hours of footage in front of the green screen, but really just like mindless footage of me mulling around. I had the idea for the short film very early on in the year, and I scribbled down a bunch of notes and I sort of created a rough draft of a script. And then from there, I decided to just start recording some scenes and visuals in front of the green screen. And I had specific things that I wanted to use, but I actually found that what I ended up using more of was footage that, at least in terms of the green screen segments, was footage that I hadn't planned for and was just like a glance that I made to the camera in between, like switching out things and like playing with the speed of that and trying to make it dramatic.
0: It's hard to make something short, and it's also hard if you're the subject of the film or if you're appearing in the film, right, to judge what you want to use and what you don't. What a great-sounding project, and it's called Suspicions?
4: It's called Suspected Cinephile.
0: Oh, Suspected Cinephile. I like it. Do you have a favorite movie or two? That's hard to pick.
4: Ooh, I love Scooby-Doo Curse of the Lake Monster. I've always been a huge Scooby-Doo fan, but I also really love a few of my other favorites are The King of Comedy, Midnight Cowboy, Synecdoche, New York, and Federico Fellini's 8.5.
0: Those are all great films. Let's turn now to Jacob, who has a project. I'll let you pivot that microphone over a little closer to you. And tell us about your project.
5: Okay, so my film was called, it's kind of an interesting and not, Mouvin San Quentin Shredding. So it's a mountain biking short film, and it was just based on some other films that I had to do for school.
0: Uh-huh.
5: And so it kind of starts off, so it's at my, so there's a park that's by my house, and about 10 years ago, some kids built dirt jumps. And when I moved there, about a year and a half ago now, I found these jumps, and after 10 years, the dirt was really rotting away and all sorts of stuff. So I spent the past year cleaning them up, redoing them, rebuilding the berms, the jumps, the landings. And I finally decided to make a little film project because I saw this competition through the Carnegie Library, and it just sounded really interesting. And I've already done a film project for school that was based on my mountain bike, and so I felt pretty prepared for it. And the name actually came from the name of my mountain bike. So it's by Marin Bikes, which is a California-based company out of Marin County. And San Quentin is all the names of places around Marin County. So they have a Marin bike called the Alcatraz, as in the Alcatraz prison, and then mine was after a prison too, called San Quentin, and it's just all different names. So it really just came out very well.
0: Does your film? Is the perspective from the bike or the rider? Did you mount a camera to the bike, or are you instead filming the bike?
5: It is more of a third-person film because I don't think I had my GoPro at the time, so yeah. I couldn't really get any first-person footage. But I did have my dad help me film some segments of it.
0: Very cool. And you did the jumps and yep. some of the – gosh, that sounds amazing. And did you live out west, or – You've got great knowledge. Do you just have that knowledge of Marin County from the bike line?
5: Yeah, I just have that knowledge of Marin County.
0: Yeah, it sounds good. So let me ask all of you just to comment on film and its importance. I guess from a maker's standpoint or maybe a viewer's standpoint, any thoughts on why it's important to have opportunities to make independent films, whether they be shorts or motion pictures?
1: I mean, yeah, I feel like filmmaking is all about collaboration because you have the people that help you make it. So I think that's pretty important. So, yeah.
0: That's a great thought. Anybody else?
4: Yeah, I mean, I agree with that in terms of collaboration, and not only collaboration between people, but collaboration between art forms. I think film is a very unique art form where it combines a lot of things. It combines, you know, photography, visual arts, acting, writing. It's really all the art forms put into one, which I think makes it very interesting.
0: That's another good point, Lamar.
3: Yeah, I agree with what he was saying. It does add a lot of art forms into it, and it's also sometimes very challenging to make sure you have an even balance of everything that he was saying. And you also have to, and if you're making a story or a video, you have to have some sort of good plot so that you interest people in wanting to actually see your video. So it can be complicated at times.
5: And I think, almost breaking off Simon's point about how filmmaking is photography and writing, a picture is 10,000 words. And when you have a picture, when you have 30 pictures every second in a film, that can speak so much more than just a single photo.
0: It's a great, all of you have great observations. Let me turn to Dylan. Anything that you think is important when you're making or watching a film?
2: I agree with Devin that collaboration is important to get new ideas from your collaboration, and yeah.
0: Yeah, things come out that individually you might not have thought of. Well, you know what I'm going to ask to finish up, because you heard the earlier group. I'm going to ask my magic wand question. First, I hope that you'll consider getting involved with our Youth Media Center, because as you might expect, looking around here, we're pretty good at radio, so we could use some video people. did anybody want to say something that they didn't get a chance to say regarding your project or the process or acknowledgments? You all, yep, Simon.
4: Sure, I guess I'll just say that there were a few people that helped me out and appeared briefly in my film that I'd like to thank. And those are my friends, Oliver, Evie, Bryn, Oli, Maggie, and then my brother let me borrow his camera, and my cousin Aya helped me film some things. So thank you.
0: Excellent. Anybody else, Lamar?
3: Yeah, I would like to make some acknowledgments. I would like to thank both of my brothers, because first of all, one of my older brothers, he let me use his Legos to make the film in the first place, so I'm happy that he let me do that. And my other brother for staying up with me to, like, encourage me to finish. I am.
0: And to keep you awake, right?
3: I mean, I feel like I was the one keeping him awake. Every once in a while, I'd look over, call his name, because he was kind of asleep while I was taking photos. And I'm happy he let me use some of his editing softwares to put the video together. And I'm happy my family encouraged me to finish and gave me the time throughout the whole day since I was already in a rush to finish it.
1: Yeah, and I'd like to thank our friend Mason, who played one of the characters in the film. We couldn't have done it without him. There was an original version of the movie where Dylan played both characters, and that didn't work out, so it really, really did help. So,
0: excellent. That had to be tough to do both of them. And some additional acknowledgments?
5: Yeah, I'd like to thank my dad for coming out and helping me film for that hour or so in the evening. It was a huge help in getting the project done, because when you have moving shots, it always looks better than just a standing camera up on a tripod.
0: Excellent. Well, does anybody have a magic wand idea, a way to change? Devin's going to start.
1: I mean, I hope COVID goes away soon because of, I want to go out and collaborate with people on film and stuff. So, yeah.
2: I agree with Devin.
0: Thank you. Any other ideas, Simon?
4: I think it was Mackenzie in the last group who mentioned that it would be great if everyone could get a chance to say what they want to say and express what they need to express. And I think in that same regard, I think as a whole, everyone needs to listen to people more and not only say, but really keep an open mind in all different aspects of life and just try to better coexist as humans.
3: Yeah, I
0: Okay, that's my fault, sorry.
3: I agree with what he says. I do really feel like everyone should have an open mind when talking with one another and listen to what others have to say so that everything can work way smoother and everyone can be happy.
0: Shouldn't take a magic wand, should it? It seems so simple, doesn't it?
3: Yeah.
5: I think this one's like a very small step, but more like more knowledge in storytelling, because with storytelling is the first step in expressing yourself and helping others understand different cultures and such like that.
0: That's a great thought. Jacob and Simon and Lamar and Devin and Dylan, thank you. I hope this isn't the last that we'll see of you. Congratulations.
6: I'm excited to introduce you to this pair and to learn more about them. Two, they are Stephen Deems and Sean. Sean is in 12th grade at Pittsburgh Brashear. And let me say good morning to each of you. Hello.
7: Good morning.
6: Nice to have you with us.
7: Thanks and for having us.
6: I am glad. Is it Sean Hogan?
7: Yep.
6: Usually when kids are older, you're going to represent with your last name. Yeah. Younger kids, we leave off last names. Sean, tell me a little bit about yourself.
7: I'm 17. I go to Brashear. I like to play basketball in my free time, and I work at Wendy's over in Noblestown. When I'm off, I usually enjoy time with my little brother.
6: How old's your brother?
7: He's going to be 12 on Tuesday.
6: Ah, you're a good big brother. What's his name?
7: His name's Nelly. Well, his real name's Neil, but we just call him Nelly for his nickname.
6: And what do you do together?
7: We just, every time we go out, like to the movies, Dave and Buster, just try to go somewhere fun.
6: So I am the youngest in my family, and my older brothers were about the same distance apart as you are to Nelly. But they didn't hang out with me too much because there's big difference between – are you 18 now?
7: No, I'm 17.
6: 17. Mm-hmm. Big difference still between 17 and 12, so that's great. Have you thought about what you want to do after high school?
7: Yeah, I was thinking about going to CCAC for like 2 years, then going to be a photographer when I get out.
6: Do you do photography now?
7: Yeah, I take pictures. I got like a camera at home. I'll like practice taking pictures every time I go out.
6: Excellent. What do you think's like the secret to getting a really good picture?
7: Like the angle, and make sure you capture it nice, stay still. Yeah, I think you just need a good angle for the camera. The picture will come out nice.
6: Yeah,
0: I'm really bad at that, actually. And a lot of times my hands will shake a little bit, even though I try to hold it steady. And I always talk, is it like the rule of thirds or like framing a picture? You have to sort of know exactly where the person fits in to that. Well, it's good to meet you. Who else is in your family?
7: I got a couple other brothers, some on my dad's side. I got one brother on my dad's side and three other brothers on my mom's side. And sometimes we all chill together when they're off and just go out.
0: Well, that's excellent. So how would you describe, if you had to pick three words to describe this guy, I'll give you a minute to think. Yeah, Stephen's wondering. Like, if you had to pick three words, any ideas what you'd pick?
7: Yeah, I'll put he's funny, he's cool and polite, because we always have time to do fun stuff together.
0: Funny, cool, polite. Stephen, that's pretty good.
8: I think the last one fits. The other ones, I don't know. Been trying out cool my whole life. Not sure if I've ever fit that mold. I think sometimes I can be funny. It just depends on the crowd.
0: We were talking about cool the other day. You're a basketball player. I got to ask you this question. Do you play basketball too?
8: I try sometimes. We play 5-on-5 with the kids at the school. And okay. You know, when they were freshmen, we were all right. But now as they're growing up, we don't stand a chance.
0: So one student we're working with is a guy named Maurice Shipman. He's an intern that was with us last week making a radio documentary. And he used an expression that I'll share with you in a minute. And I'd never heard it. And he said that's because you don't play basketball. And it's probably because I'm a little older, too. And about 2 hours later, I tried to use it. And then I joked because I was doing it to be silly, because you shouldn't pretend to – you shouldn't appropriate or pretend to know an expression that you don't really know. The expression was like – it's like wearing the backpack or wearing the whole – do you know what that is? Maybe he was just – it means if you're carrying the whole team.
7: Oh, yeah.
0: And
8: you've got the team on your back.
0: You've got the team on your back, but he used backpack in it. Have you ever?
7: Yeah, because like you're carrying a team, like you're leading a team.
0: Yeah. And because this was a team project we were working on, and he joked, like he said, you've left me with the whole backpack or something, and I didn't know what he meant.
8: Okay.
0: But how did I get – that's when – if you try to be cool, you're probably not cool. You just have to be –
8: you
0: got to
8: pick your moments. Know what your strong suits are and then pick your moments.
0: Yeah. So tell me about yourself. Where are you from, Pittsburgh?
8: I'm from Westmoreland County. I'm from Greensburg. I went to the University of Pittsburgh and graduated in 2012. I initially became involved in Big Brothers because one of my Facebook friends posted that they needed mentees for freshmen. And it sounded very different than the program I knew, which is – like the main Big Brothers Big Sisters program, and it just so happened that I had a big brother when I was little. So my dad passed away when I was young, so my mom got me into the program probably 3-4 years after that. Had a great time with my big brother, but my mother remarried probably like a year afterwards, and she asked me, do you still want to be in the program, or do you want to spend a little more time with your stepdad? And at the time, I was so young. I was like, hey, I'll just do whatever you want me to do. And so now that I'm older, back in the program, it just feels like things have come full circle a little bit. But Sean and I are actually in a program. It's called Mentor 2.0. So it's they match kids up in their freshman year, and then you're expected to commit until they graduate and move on with their life. And from that point, it'll be up to us. If we maintain contact, maintain friendship. So it was really good for my time, for being a full time worker. Fits my schedule. My boss, my company is very supportive of it. So it's worked out pretty well, and I got pretty lucky with him.
0: Yeah, I'll say, Sean, like. The immediate impression you give is this guy's got it together. Seriously, as you, there's a presence about you. What do you do for a living?
8: I work at Carnegie Mellon. very boring stuff. I work at a supercomputing center, so goes over a lot of people's heads, and it kind of ends that conversation pretty quick. Every time I get in a taxi or an Uber, and you'd be like, "What do you do?" I'm like, "Yeah, I'd rather not talk about that."
0: let me ask you: are you involved with the new addition in Monroeville?
8: Yeah, Bridges 2. Yeah. So that's our machine. It's a $10 million award from National Science Foundation. So our first award was around $15 million or so after supplements, but that resource is open to the national research community. If you're at any U.S.-based institution, you can request access for whatever work, you know, pertains to your research and to your studies.
0: And is your background computer science?
8: No, I have a degree in marketing. It's funny the way the world works.
0: And he doesn't want to talk about the supercomputer center.
8: Yeah, we're not... We're not looking for any more customers. We have a lot of users. Demand's pretty high. We still have to do outreach, STEM activities, but it doesn't tie in so much. But yeah, once we're off air, I could talk a little bit more and bore you a little bit.
0: Have you been out there to see it shot? That has to be. What's it like?
8: Well, you've been to. He's been to Carnegie Mellon. We haven't been to the machine room yet. We're trying. We're trying to get that because our offices are on CMU campus.
0: But
8: the way the Pitts or the Post Gazette spun it and made it sound like we all sit in Monroeville, and that's just where the machines
0: reside. I was gonna say the machine lives there, it can have more space.
8: But we're trying to get a whole group out there, just to show them that, hey, this is a career path, you know, and pretty much any industry in science.
0: Sean, what have you seen at Carnegie Mellon? What was that like?
7: It was cool because I'd like to see different offices, and it had this wall. It was like different things on the wall. It was like a map. It was interesting because it's something I never saw. I'm trying to figure what was all on it. What was on the wall?
8: There was a couple. You mean the bridge outside?
0: Yeah. Pouch bridge.
8: A lot of people don't realize all the intricate cutouts there. And I've walked over it several times and just noticed it that day when we had an official tour.
0: Well, I knew Randy was a great guy. I went to Carnegie Mellon. So you were probably in the Gate Center with those walkways designed to have people circulate.
7: Yeah.
0: That's kind of cool, isn't it? It's like, let's get people maybe to interact with each other by moving. I say maybe because you can build it, but that's only part of it, to get people to circulate with each other.
8: The tour guide actually told us that Bill Gates initially didn't like the design. It's like, oh, that would be frightening. Hearing that from the man that donated the building.
0: Although with all due respect, I have a lot of respect for Bill Gates. I think his chief rival probably had the better design sense, in Steven Jobs. And I think that's like the Apple people design their buildings so that people would circulate like that too. Interesting to do that. So how often do you guys get together, Sean? The Mentor 2.0 program, I think, is a little different. Where do you meet and what do you do?
7: Usually he'll just come pick me up from my house, and I'll let my mom know and everything. And he'll meet my mom before we go out. We'll just go out somewhere. Where we sometimes we'll go out to eat, or just go out and just chill somewhere.
8: Yeah, before when I entered the program, Sean was a freshman, I was a sophomore. We didn't really have those permissions yet, because you need to establish the relationship, feel things out, and if both sides of the match were feeling up to it, we could go and further into the program where I could pick him up. We can go on an outing, we can cook together, he can come to my house. I light the charcoal to tell him not. Please don't burn your hand. I'll be watching over you. But
0: we'll never see each other again.
8: That'll probably be the end of it. Quick. So Kayla, the program manager, came over, checked out my house, and I was proud to show off my space. So I told her, I was like, "Hey, I keep a pretty tidy house."
0: Where do you live?
8: I live in the South Side, which when I say that, a lot of people think, "Oh man, it's pretty rowdy." But I live near the foot of the slope, so it's pretty quiet.
0: Nice. Are you single?
8: I am single,
0: in a tidy house. Look at that.
8: Yeah,
0: wow.
8: I got a lot going for me. I'm funny. I'm cool.
0: Yeah, cool. Yeah. And you're polite. You're polite.
8: So dial in now if you're looking for a blind date. I'm not sure how my voice sounds on the radio.
6: You may be surprised. We'll put a picture of you up on Facebook. Hey, he runs the supercomputer.
8: Yes,
6: he makes it all happen.
8: Get you access.
6: Sean, what was it like when you guys first met? You know, so you're 13, 14. You guys meet each other. That's going to be kind of interesting, I would think. What'd you do and how'd it go?
8: Be honest.
7: It was cool because at first I was kind of nervous because I never did it before, but it was new. It was good for a good experience to see a mentor because at first I wasn't really even able to make it to the programs. And so I started coming. We started bonding more.

0: One of the first things I said to him, I was like, I want to be candid with you. I know nothing. Like, we're in this together. We're going to figure this out together. But since I've been in the program and since I've become a little bit more involved, some of my friends will ask me, oh, what's it like? What's the commitment like? Yeah, I'm so busy. I'm not sure I have the time. And, you know, I get a little frustrated sometimes because I'm like, well, what do you have time for? And really, the Mentor 2.0 program is probably the easiest way or easiest transition into, I guess, philanthropy or into giving back, where it starts out as one in-person meeting per month, one assignment due online per week. So if people really don't have time for that, I have a hard time believing them. But, you know, you feel a little bit vulnerable. You know, he didn't know me. I don't know him. It's like starting off a conversation, you know, from scratch. You know, hi, this is who I am. This is what I do. This is what I'm interested in. And then up, you know, from that point on, it's up on, you know, to the two of you to really build something. And I told him, like, hey, you know, I'm going to try to be a better person every day of my life, but I know I'm going to learn from you. Like, maybe you pick up some things from me, but I'm just trying to get through life. Yeah. Yeah, he's doing the same thing, and we're 10 years apart. So when we met, it's like, hey, I may seem old, but you're going to be in my shoes, you know, before you know
1: it. Well, that's what's, you know, in 10 years, you guys will probably seem like brothers or almost the same age, because that age difference isn't so big.
0: No.
1: 27 and 37 is not as big as 17.
0: No, it's not.
1: And 27.
0: No, and I told him, I was like, yeah, you know, I got to do all the grown-up stuff, but I don't feel like a grown-up yet. So I'm like, you know, don't lose that. You can keep it. But
1: Sean, Stephen mentioned learning stuff from you, and I'm going to ask him in a minute about stuff he's learned from you. But first, I'm curious. Does anything come to mind as stuff you've learned from him?
2: Yeah, like be more responsible. Because I was younger, so every time I would get my paycheck, I would just spend it on stuff that I don't need. But yeah, I learned to just start saving more and get stuff I need and stuff that I want. But yeah.
1: Yeah, nobody really teaches you that stuff, I don't think. I don't know if there's a financial literacy course at Brashear. Is there?
2: I don't think there's one.
0: Is it? Yeah, Ms. Kayla says no.
1: Yeah, most schools don't have it, but I can think of things you learn in high school that could probably stand to be dropped in favor of, like, learning to save money and stuff. Anything else come to mind about stuff you picked up from him? It might be no.
0: I tried to teach him how to golf. That didn't go so well. We're going to still work on that. We didn't abandon. We're not giving up. But
1: true marketing guy, golfing, taking everybody out there. So what have you learned from Sean?
0: I learned a lot about how much high school has changed in the 10 years since I've been there. Really that, you know, kids are, I don't know how to say it, like they're very visible now. They have online presences that I still don't think they have their minds wrapped around that, you know, what they're not I'm necessarily
1: sorry.
0: Him.
1: I'm no. sorry, Sean just looked at his phone.
0: Yeah,
1: as
0: no,
1: you're saying, so first time you've looked at your phone, but I'm not laughing at you. Yeah, I'm laughing at online presence.
0: Yeah. But I think that a lot of these applications and these programs weren't around when I was in school, and I think if they were, life would have been a little bit different. Not saying I would have gotten into trouble, but some other people. And yeah, he lets me in on some things that are going on at school, and sometimes I get a little bit concerned, and you know, we talk about them, and I try to tell him, like, I'm not an authority figure, I don't have everything figured out, but there's always at least two sides to every story, and you know, sometimes it's up to you to which side you're on and where are you going to be when something happens. So I just try to tell him, like, hey, just protect yourself and think about others. But yeah, he lets me in on some things that, you know, I don't want to say keeps me up at night, but I'm kind of glad that I'm out of high school and yeah, I don't have to worry about getting a date to prom anymore and all the implications. But
1: did you go to prom this year?
2: I'm going to go to my last year.
1: Yeah, I was going to say, you're a rising senior. Well, the

0: it sounds like you guys, two things is, one, you've got trust between each other, which is huge, and also that you don't judge. You know, you have like a nice neutral space where you can talk about stuff, but don't necessarily control one another.
1: Yeah, no. I think he, like, there have just been days he approaches me about something, and I'm just like, oh, that came out of nowhere. But I'm like, I'm glad that you're asking these questions. And like one day we were driving home, and he looks at me, he's like, so what's it like to drive? And I'm crossing the Fort Pitt Bridge. I'm like, you don't really think about it until someone asks you the question. And I think, you know, there's really nothing off limits with us, but, you know, we listen to a lot of the same music. We're into the same types of things, so it pretty much flowed from day one.
0: What kind of music do you listen to?
1: I listen to all sorts of music. I have I had a career in rap music for a little bit. I was a tour manager, so that wasn't while I was in college. But
0: I bet did that surprise you when you learned that? It surprises me right now. You don't seem the type.
1: No, that's a long story. I think we'll have to come back for another appearance to talk about that one. But I listened to, we were on the way here, we were listening to WZUM, listened to a lot of jazz.
0: Yeah.
1: I listened to some metal music. I listened to pretty much anything but modern country, if you want to call it country. So,
0: but no wonder you're so relaxed hearing some of the music we've been playing in the background. Yeah, I mean, Miles Davis.
1: So. Yes.
0: So, it's so much fun to have you here, both of you. I do want to ask you, you represent the Young Professionals part of Big Brothers Big Sisters, which is an effort to bring more, younger folks, 20s, probably early 30s. And what's the best way for Big Brothers? Certainly needs people of all ages to be bigs, but for your sector of it, this program seems really a good first step, right?
1: Yeah, it is. We're responsible for a lot of the fundraising efforts for the program as well. So by doing a lot of, like Bowl for Kids' Sake, we're doing a cornhole tournament coming up. It gets people that aren't necessarily in the program exposed to some of the people you'd be with, and they see that, hey, we're doing good things, and that it isn't a super, heavily involved effort. Like, you can come in, like I said, once a month, do a little exercise, or just come to a charity event and give back in some form. To all the younger people out there, I promise you, you have the time for it. And if it ever came to a point where you thought you really didn't, you have resources there to talk to, see how else you can become involved. But Miss Kayla told me before we went on, they're looking for about 120 mentees, male and female, for the upcoming school year. So please, get on Big Brothers Big Sisters Pittsburgh website. Just start poking around, drop some emails, and see how you can become involved. But like I said, for me, I was in the program as a youth, so it was a natural fit for me to start giving back. But yeah, when I'm with Sean, I don't really see it as doing community service or I'm hanging out with a younger brother, and I tell him, hey, turn 18 next year, I hope you still talk to me.
0: So Chad, I got a question for you. If you have three wishes, what would you wish for?
2: First one's to be rich.
0: Not a bad wish at all.
2: Second one would be I really don't know.
0: Yeah, it's
2: so
0: tough.
2: Once you're rich, you can do anything.
0: I don't want to put you on the spot. That's a great first wish. My last wish is always for more wishes.
1: Unlimited wishes.
0: Unlimited wishes, and then you don't have to think
1: about it.
0: That'd
1: have been my first one. I'll take unlimited wishes, please.
0: If you were rich, what's the first thing you would buy?
2: If I was rich, I'll just give back to charity.
0: Really?
2: Yeah.
0: Any in particular?
2: If I was rich, I'll just give back to all the people who need help, like homeless people, so they all get to take care of themselves. And my third wish, I'll give my family money too, make sure they're all set.
0: Man, I'd want to hang out with you too. We're going to get another one so you can match, but I have this fine Youth Express button for, and actually we have youth music, including some hip-hop and rap there. You can wear them and match for the day. A button just for coming here to visit us.
1: Thank you.
0: And although I want to suggest that you might want to go next door to Museum Lab, which is designed for older students. There's like a makerspace in there. In fact, there is a Saturday Light Brigade satellite studio. It's just in the building next door. You don't have to go today. This pass.
1: Yeah, he's actually got to be at work at 11.
0: So. Oh, oh my goodness. I'm going to make you late. I'm going to make Wendy's. No. Wendy's is going to be, I'm looking to just be.
1: There's going to be a line at the drive-thru for sure.
0: Okay. anybody wants a double, a triple, they still do those baked potato things.
2: Yeah.
0: Okay. Which Wendy's is it? Where's it at?
2: Wendy's I work at?
0: Yeah.
2: One in Noblestown.
0: Okay. If you're at the Noblestown Road Wendy's, Sean will be there. Okay. He's going to get, are you driving him over or how are you getting there?
1: You didn't bring clothes with you. I think I got to take him home.
0: Okay. He'll be there, and I hereby allow a uniform variance if you don't. It's really great to have both of you here. Thank you for joining us.
1: Thank you for having us.
0: BBBS Pittsburgh, or BBBSPGH is even easier, .org. And, poor Kayla is here in spirit. She's listening and hanging on every word. But is not she decided to let Sean and Stephen be the spokespeople today. thanks to both of you.
1: Yeah, thank you. Thank you so much.
0: For being here. And it's bbbspgh.org. Juliana Mateo is here. There's a lot I want you to learn about her. But before we go any further, we're going to have her play for you. By the way, Jeff Warner and Jeff Davis did a song called Strike the Bell. The Pittsburgh Concert Society has been encouraging young artists for many years through its Young Artists Award program. And those who audition and win are spectacular musicians, as you're about to hear. And our pleasure now to welcome Juliana Mateo.

0: Joanna Mateo, and that was wonderful. I'm going to ask you to just get a little closer to that mic so everybody can hear you. At first, I usually say Juliana because of my mom's Boston accent. Do you prefer Juliana or Anna?
1: It's actually Juliana.
0: Oh, it is, yeah. Juliana. I should have quit while I was ahead. Tell me about the piece you just played.
1: So that was the Prelude of the Petite Suite by David Watkins. I learned it last year, and I absolutely love it. I love how the first two pages are very exciting, and then the third page goes into that kind of very soft and mysterious right-hand higher octave things, and then it goes back into the fun, peppy, like kind of like a skip, I think of it as. But I really do love this piece. And then there's two other movements, but this is my favorite out of the three.
0: Well, it is very magical sounding, and I got lost in it as I was listening to you play. You're 16 and at Penn Trafford, is that right? And will be a, let's see, you're finishing up your sophomore year.
1: Mm-hmm.
0: How did you come to play the harp? That's not something, I'm sure you've been asked this a lot, but this isn't the instrument that most people choose.
1: Yeah, so I've always loved the harp. When I was a kid, my dad worked at a place called Chautauqua in New York, and his office was right next to the harp room studio. And I would just spend like my entire summer watching the harpist. And I loved it. And I was always asking, can I play the harp? And who in their right mind's going to say yes? Like, that's crazy. But then one day they went to a fundraiser and they won something. And I had free lessons for a month. And it's been like 7 years now that I've just been playing. And it is my favorite thing ever.
0: And these lessons were in Pittsburgh?
1: Yes, with my teacher, Gretchen Van Hoosen. She's the harpist of the Pittsburgh Symphony. And she does a lot of other stuff. But
0: I'm glad you mentioned her. Somebody named Margie just wrote from Seattle. Is that somebody you know that might?
1: I think that rings a bell. She sounds familiar. I'm not sure, though.
0: Okay. Well, if you want to send a message up by text, I'll gladly relay it to Juliana, 412-200-5975. Or you can use instant input at slbradio.org/listen, slbradio.org/listen. All instruments are challenging, but I just can't imagine where you would begin learning to play the harp. Where do you begin?
1: I remember my first lesson very vividly. I sat down at a harp pretty much just like this one. There's a bunch of different styles. And my teacher taught me the basic techniques of the right and the left hand. And you just kind of start by learning the form your hands need to be in and where your arms should be. And then you just build on that technique throughout. And technique always comes back with any instrument, but that you really learn it from there.
0: Do you need to I'm wondering of the physicality of it. It must, I mean, your arms are up for a long time.
1: Yeah, the first time I played my Pittsburgh Concert Society full program, which is about like 25 minutes to a half hour, all the way through, my arms killed me, and I never realized how much it is. But it doesn't honestly hurt that bad. It gets sore if my arms are up there the whole time, but practicing, it doesn't bother me at all. It's just kind of easy because I can rest my arms on the soundboard and things like that, so it's not super straining.
0: How many strings are there?
1: Oh, there are 7 octaves. I don't want to give you the wrong answer. Everyone always asks me that, and I never know it.
0: 7 octaves is good enough, so that's quite a range.
1: Yes.
0: And then you're also working pedals, right?
1: There are 7 pedals, and it's not like the piano with sustains. Each pedal correlates to a different string. So if the C pedal is up, it makes all the C strings on the harp flat. And if it's down, it's sharp. And in the middle, it's natural. It's kind of confusing, but it's very cool because it's different than pretty much anything.
0: Yeah, it helps you achieve different keys, I would imagine. And then you said something I've never thought about before, but the difference between the two hands. Of course, your left hand has a different purpose than your right hand. And is it a case, as with pianists, that you can't really adjust whether you're left-handed or right-handed? You just learn to make the hand dominant that needs to be dominant. Do you know what I mean? Or
1: yeah, I know what you mean. It's kind of hard because the left hand is used to playing the low notes. So it's usually I play slower, like chords, and then in the right hand, it's the fast moving stuff. So your right hand is usually more dominant. And
0: are you right-handed?
1: I am right-handed. So that does help. But actually, in the Petite Suite, the left hand has a lot of fast moving parts and weird fingerings of what like fingers I should use. And that took me a while to get adjusted to because it was fast. And I don't really play as much left hand fast. So it's kind of hard to figure out like where it needs to be accented and things like that.
0: I'll bet that was a hard piece to master. Have you thought about what you might like to do after high school? I know you've got a couple years to go.
1: I really am pondering a lot of different things. Harp, I can definitely see something in the future. I'm not sure necessarily a major, but definitely continuing with playing because it's something I really love to do and it's a lot of fun for me.
0: We want to thank your dad, who it says near his name here, Dad/Roadie. So I'm sure he helped. A harp is hardly a portable instrument, is it?
1: Yeah, it's a lot of work, but it's definitely worth it for what all I get to do.
0: Well, you sound great. Is there anybody else you would like to acknowledge or anything else you'd like to say before going into the other piece you have?
1: Well, I'd like to thank the Pittsburgh Concert Society. This was such a great opportunity to be able to come here and perform. And I would like to thank my teacher and my parents because they obviously do so much for me.
0: Well, I can't tell you how incredible you sound. And thank you for playing. Is this another part of the Watkins piece or what have you picked?
1: This is probably one of my favorite pieces so far that I've played. It's very expressive. It's called The Minstrel's Adieu to His Native Land by John Thomas. It has four variations and they're all different. So that's what I really like about this piece. But yeah.
0: Once again, with thanks to the Pittsburgh Concert Society, Juliana Mateo.

0: Just beautiful. Thank you so much for being here today. I hope we'll get to see you again. And I just can't. You've got a lot of time left to keep playing in your teens. I mean, it's remarkable. Juliana Mateo Pentrafford High School is where she's from. And what's the name of your teacher again?
1: Gretchen Van Hoosen.
0: Gretchen Van Hoosen from the Pittsburgh Symphony. Thank you for being with us today. In collaboration with Pittsburgh Concert Society, it's a pleasure to introduce a very talented pianist. Soham is a student at Mount Lebanon High School. He's 14. He's played at Carnegie Hall, if my memory is right, the Carnegie Hall, and began playing at a very young age. He's going into 10th grade. He has two selections to share with us today. We'll have him begin with his first, and then we'll talk in between. Here is Soham Dam.

0: So Tom, wow. What was the name of that piece?
1: The title of this piece is Les Trois Mains, which means the three hands in French. The reason that this piece is titled this way is because the left hand often crosses over the right hand as if the piece were being played by three hands because of the position of the left hand, like suddenly is the left hand is to the left of the right hand, and then at a later moment, it crosses over.
0: I noticed that as you were playing, and I was going to say it must be especially hard to learn, but you've mastered piano. You started playing when you were four, is that right?
1: Three and a half.
0: Do you remember anything about your first days playing or what attracted you to playing when you were very young?
1: No, I do not. I do not remember.
0: It's exciting to have you here as a Pittsburgh Concert Society honoree for the Young Artists Award. Before we talk about that, before you played, I mentioned that you were at Carnegie Hall, I think at the age of eight.
1: Yes.
0: What were the circumstances?
1: So it was my first piano competition. I played in the Pittsburgh International Piano Competition, and I won the first prize. So the winner's concert was held in Carnegie Hall in New York City.
0: Wow. Were you nervous when that happened? You must have been. Or maybe not. At that age, you might have felt like it was normal. I don't know.
1: Yeah, I don't know.
0: Yeah. What else do you like to do in addition to piano?
1: In addition to piano, I'm also a math lover. I'm very active in the math circles around Pittsburgh and the competition math series.
0: A lot of people think music and math are good partners. I'm one of those people. I think some of it is patterns.
1: Do
0: you find that way?
1: Yeah, I agree too. Yeah, there's a lot of patterns in math, and also a lot, like there's a lot of patterns in music, and then there's also a lot of symmetries in math. If you can somehow link them together, then that would be the perfect combo.
0: That makes a lot of sense. Is there anybody you would like to acknowledge, either your instructors or coach or who's here with you today? I want to be sure you get a chance to do that.
1: I would like to thank my piano teacher, Professor Luz Manriquez of the CMU Preparatory School of Music. She's the director of the piano division there. I'd like to thank her for her instruction for the past 7.5 years.
0: Excellent. Do you have family members with you today, or who brought you here today?
1: Yeah, my dad is here today.
0: Excellent.
1: I'd like to thank him as well.
0: Great. Now, the Pittsburgh Concert Society Young Artist Award is a very prestigious achievement. You auditioned first, and is that a blind audition in front of people, or do you send a recording? How does that work?
1: So basically how it works is you audition in front of a prestigious adjudicator. Like, for example, this year it was the director of the St. Luke's Orchestra. So you audition live, you play like four pieces, an approximate 20-minute program of pieces, and the best couple are selected. So the Pittsburgh Concert Society is not a piano competition. Like, it's for all instruments and voice.
0: Yeah, there have been harp players, oboe players, vocalists, as you just pointed out. I remember a bassoon player one year. So it's really any of the symphonic instruments or voice.
1: Yeah.
0: Now, can people see you as you play? As you audition, are people able to watch you?
1: Yeah, the adjudicator is able to watch us play.
0: Now, once you play, how long does it take for you to learn the outcome?
1: Oh, the results come out on the night of the audition.
0: Okay, so that's not too difficult. How did you find out that you won?
1: Yeah, I got a phone call from the person who runs the Pittsburgh Concert Society, Mrs. Tuma, and she informed us that I had won the audition.
0: That must have been very exciting to hear. And it's good that you get to find out that day. Antoinette Tuma, I think, has probably thought that through as being a good way to get that done. Have you thought about what you might do after you graduate? I know you're about to start your 10th grade year, so there's some time. But any ideas about what you might care to do?
1: I want to major in math. Even though I'm a music lover, like, I like to keep music as like some sort of minor. I haven't decided yet, so.
0: It's early on, and do you know what you might do with a math major?
1: Maybe become a professor.
0: Yeah. Math, I know, I love math too, and when you get that feeling about math, often you just want to keep going and helping to teach, especially for those that have difficulties grasping those concepts. Before you play your next piece, is there anything else you would like to say that maybe I didn't give you a chance to say? This will be our last chance today to talk, so I want to be sure.
1: No, I'm good.
0: Great. What is the piece you're about to play?
1: This piece is the Nocturne in C minor composed by Frédéric Chopin, Opus 48, Number 1.
0: Once again, with our thanks to the Pittsburgh Concert Society, here is Soham Dam.

meticulous yet incredibly expressive at the same time. Thank you, Saham Dam, for being with us today. You sounded terrific. And the Pittsburgh Concert Society, we thank as well for you making things happen for us today. Antoinette, thank you. Now, Ashley Marina is here. She has really taken the world by storm, some national attention. There's a local show we'll mention a little bit later that she's going to be a part of. She's in 11th grade at Lincoln Park Performing Arts Charter School. We'll take a listen to Ashley, and afterwards we'll talk a little bit in between her two songs. Here she is, Ashley Marina.

0: Ashley Marina with an original. What's the name of that song? And tell me more about it.
1: It's called Move a Mountain. I wrote this song a while back. I wrote the song about my uncle because at the time he had to get a heart surgery. And so I wanted to write a song to just let him know that everything's going to be okay, that I'm going to be there for him, that my family's going to be there for him through his rough time.
0: He must have reacted well to it, I would imagine. Ashley, you're 16 and have already accomplished quite a bit. Can you tell us a little bit about your evolution as a songwriter and performer?
1: Well, I've been singing ever since I was really, really young. I was in pageants when I was younger, and I always had a love for music, and my parents saw that, and they kind of wanted to push me, and I ended up taking that opportunity and growing a lot. I go to Nashville a lot to record some music and write music with writers, and it's been such a great experience. In 2020, I was on America's Got Talent season 15. It was right before COVID whenever the show happened. So it was a really cool experience too. I got to perform in front of the judges and everything. A little bit about that. I performed a song, Simon Cowell Stopped Me. I performed another song a cappella. He stopped me again, made me come back later that day in the show and perform another song. And I ended up singing an original song and got through to the next round. But then COVID happened and it kind of, you know, switched up the show a lot. But yeah, that's my journey with music. I'm still growing every single day, practice.
0: Yeah, I can imagine. Having that happen during COVID will always be very memorable, I'm sure, but what a strange thing to have happen. I mean, right in the midst of all of this exciting time on that show and then COVID happening. Yeah. So you go from being very much in the midst of a lot of excitement and surrounded by lots of people to, you know, pandemic conditions. That had to be rough. How did you cope with what life was like? Were you pretty much isolated? I would imagine Linkin Park went to virtual instruction for a while. So, I mean, you went from here I am in the thick of things to a little bit of isolation.
1: Yeah, so when I recorded that episode for America's Got Talent, it was like a few days before we went into lockdown. So once I got back to Pittsburgh, I continued to work on some music. I was waiting for the episode to air, and then it finally aired in late June. And I gained a lot of popularity and got a lot of attention from that, but obviously I was indoors, and I was given a lot of opportunities to be able to perform because of the show or do like gigs and stuff, but a lot of them ended up being canceled because of COVID. But I still worked on music at home alone, with my brother, with my parents. I did some online songwriting sessions and everything. So I took that time to kind of just grow my songwriting skill for sure.
0: Now, you're in 11th grade, and I'm sorry this is a trite question, but I know that people want to know how you're about to answer this question. Have you thought about what you want to do after graduating?
1: So, I'm actually graduating this year. I'm skipping my senior year.
0: Well, that's great. So, does that mean you're a senior or
1: I'm
0: no?
1: I'm a junior senior. I'll be a senior next semester on my transcript officially.
0: Oh, that's cool.
1: But my plan right now is to take a gap year, kind of just focus on music solely, songwrite, get gigs and stuff, and then eventually, after that year, go to college.
0: That's a great plan, and takes a bit of courage too, but I know you've got it. Do you think you'll travel a bit? Or
1: yeah, probably Nashville, you know, LA, all the music places for those producers and everything.
0: Well, that's great. Is there something about you or about being an emerging artist that you wish people would know or consider that they might not know often or consider?
1: It's definitely a lot of work. I'm juggling a lot of things at once, but I try and stay focused and determined and just push through everything and know that it'll turn out great if I put in the work and effort, kind of don't push anything to the side and take it face on.
0: That's great advice for really anybody, as well as people who might be looking to follow in your footsteps. Now, there's one more song that Ashley Marina is going to do. And also, I want to point out that you can actually see Ashley and hear her at a show honoring Joni Mitchell, who has been coming back into the limelight. She never really left, but she's been performing lately and has more performances coming up. Brandi Carlile has really helped Joni get back

0: Can I talk a little bit how I wrote this next original?
1: Absolutely.
0: So this original I wrote originally because my brother, Roman, he was obsessed with this book series called the Who Was book series, and I thought that was kind of cool because I remember them from my childhood, but my brother got into them way more than I did. And I thought it was kind of cool. And basically what it is it's a book series about historical figures and things that they've done to change the world. So I thought that was pretty cool. So I started writing down some of these like people on the covers and their stories. And I was thinking, you know, anybody could be on the cover of a Who Was book if they really were determined. So I wrote this song about that, and it's called Words to Live By.
1: Here again, with our gratitude for being here today, is Ashley Marina.

powerful voice, a great songwriter, Ashley Marina, Kennedy Township is where she's from, and Lincoln Park Performing Arts Charter School is her school. And again, she'll be doing a couple songs along with other talented artists at a tribute to Joni Mitchell taking place November 4th at the Pittsburgh Winery. I am excited for two reasons this morning. First, I want to introduce you to Westinghouse Arts Academy, a school I'm familiar with from a distance.

0: But I don't believe we've had too many students from Westinghouse Arts Academy on the radio with us or even at our youth media center. So you'll get a chance to meet some representatives from the school. But also, it's getting to be spring musical time in high schools all throughout the region, and Westinghouse Arts Academy is no exception. And later this month, they are presenting Chicago Teen Edition. We will talk about both the high school itself. We have a couple 11th graders and one senior representing the play. And I'm going to ask them first to simply introduce themselves. And if you could, let us know the neighborhood in which you live, your grade, and if you have any shout-outs, this is a perfect time to do it. And we'll just sort of start from your left to right.
1: All right. Hello. My name is Amarek Sarada. I'm a junior at Westinghouse Arts Academy. I live over in Murraysville, which is not too far away, around a 25-30 minute drive from Westinghouse, Wilmerding. And shout outs, my mom, who drove me here. So yeah.
0: How was your drive this morning? Was the parkway passable now?
1: Yeah, it wasn't too bad. It was a bit of traffic, but yeah, not too bad for a Saturday morning. Yeah.
0: If you're wondering as you listen, because of the heavy rains, part of the Parkway East was underwater, as Ooh. Happens from time to time. Earlier this week, I'm seeing some nodding heads as I, Alexis, you could relate to that, I imagine.
2: Yes.
0: Tell us about yourself.
2: Hi, everyone. I'm Alexis. I am a senior at Westinghouse, and I live in the Woodland Hills District. It's about like a 15-minute drive from the school. And just some shout-outs. I want to shout out my grandma and my mom and everyone out there, all my friends, all my family. Hi, guys.
0: Wonderful to hear from you and them. And your grandma is here this morning, too, right?
2: Yes.
0: I think so.
2: Yeah.
0: Karen, I see her out there listening. And we'll say good morning to you.
3: Okay. Hi, everybody. I'm Hallie. I live in North Versailles. I'm about 5 minutes from the school. I'm super close. And I'd love to shout out my mom for always being so supportive of me, driving me here, driving me to school every day, and just supporting me throughout this musical journey once again.
0: Nice to meet you. And then we have one other person who's not a student. I'll let you define yourself here.
4: Sure, absolutely. Hi, everybody. My name's Nick Lenz, and I'm the chair of the Performing Arts Department as well as the head of musical theater at Westinghouse Arts Academy. And I'm from East McKeesport.
0: Nice to have all of you here. So I'm Rick, Alexis, and Hallie. I first would love to have you three talk a bit about Westinghouse Arts Academy. What drew you to it and your feelings about it as a place of learning and as a school? And I'm just going to turn it over to the three of you. Remember, folks are listening that probably don't know too much about the school. I'll mention that it is a public charter school, open to all in the Wilmerding area, in the former George Westinghouse castle that's out there, so it's a great setting. But folks would love to hear your impressions of the school, a typical day perhaps, and what drew you to going there.
1: Of course. I can start if everybody's good with that. Okay. So my original drawings to Westinghouse came from mostly, we were looking for some, so through my middle school years, I was doing cyber school, and my mom and I were looking around for some art classes to do around the area. And we stumbled upon Westinghouse, and we were like, we didn't even know that a school that allowed for high school students to sort of major in art even existed in Pennsylvania. And we were like, we should give it a try. And and I originally started out as a digital arts major, where I did things like digital drawing and film work. I'm still very much in the film like aspect with I'm actually the filmmaking committee chair of our International Thespian Society troupe over at Westinghouse, which is a sort of society where you can bring in all different types of people to do all different types of theater, and that includes many different aspects with like film and technical design and of course performance as well. But the average day usually consists of you have your own art electives where so me being a musical theater major now, switching from digital to musical theater this year, I have in the morning I have the musical theater advanced techniques class in which we work on many different advanced techniques you would obviously imagine, but that includes like singing, acting, dance, all of the things you would originally you would usually encompass through that sort of atmosphere. But we have our electives that encompass all of our different art majors, and we also have our academic classes. And we switch from an A day, B day schedule where each day alternates in classes so we can have the most amount of credits possible for students to achieve. But yeah, that's really how things go at Westinghouse.
3: For me, what really drew me to the school was musical theater 100%. I've loved theater for as long as I can remember, so when I found out that I could go to school not only for free, but to learn about theater basically every single day for an entire school year, I knew that it was going to be the perfect place for me. And every day I'm learning something new, and I'm working alongside people who are just as passionate about it as I am. So it's an amazing environment, and having Nick as a teacher as well, we learn so much from him every day. And he is just, he's very passionate about his students. He's passionate about the work we put on and put out. And just going to school there, it's like I'd never want to go anywhere else. I love it here. I want to pursue a career in theater, so going to where I go to school is absolutely perfect. Sometimes I do miss having the average, I think, public high school experience, you know, but at the end of the day, I know that going to Westinghouse is more worth it in the end, and I don't regret it at all deciding to go to Westinghouse. It's been absolutely perfect my last 3 years.
0: Excellent. And you know, you're speaking into the microphone in front of you for the very first time. Not you. That microphone has never been in play here before. And I'm detecting a little issue with it. So I want to take care of that to have you sound your very best. I'm going to have one of our engineers take care of that. So hang on a second.

0: we make everything in real time here. We did, just to add, brand new microphones, which for the most part sound wonderful, but I think there's one we are going to investigate a little bit. Tell me your major, please, and then what a typical day for you is like.
1: So I'm a musical theater major, and a typical day for me, along with what Amrik said, I have about 2 major bass classes a day, so that's advanced techniques, and then I'll have, like, whether it's a dance class, like I take hip-hop, or last semester it was like applied voice. And in these classes, it's not all the same like general idea, but it's all theater based. So in like advanced techniques, going off of what Amrik said, some days we will start with dance. Some days we'll start with going in and having private voice lessons, working on songs that are always for a grade. But, you know, we have our advisory classes, which is kind of like a little study hall. I have study hall now as well. And what's really cool also about going to our school is when you have a study hall, you don't have to necessarily stay where you are.
0: You can move around.
1: Yeah, like I could go up to Nick's room and I could use his dance studio and practice on things, or I can go to our other dance studios that we have in the building and I can work on anything that I like, whether it's singing or even just yesterday during my study hall, I went to one of our dance teachers. I used her studio and I worked on things for the musical almost the entire period.
0: How cool.
1: Yeah.
0: And let's get some additional thoughts here, and then we'll talk about the musical. Do you want to add anything, Alexis? Or
2: yeah, sure. with being like a senior, I don't have as many academic classes now, so I take a lot of like electives for like musical theater, or like I also am a dual major in dance, so I take a lot of dance classes too. And so a typical day for me is I also have the advanced techniques with Hallie and Amrik, and then I go to our core 2 jazz, and then we have lunch and then advisory. And it's really cool because in advisory, it's like a free period where you can kind of just do whatever. So I use that time to like work on stuff, whether it be like dance techniques or like musical stuff, which I do use that time a lot for now, which has been really, really helpful and super great. And then I move on to my academic class. And then I have another dance class. So it's really fun to be able to have that freedom in a way, especially your senior year, because you kind of get to focus more on like the things you want to work on for past your high school career as well.
0: That's what I'm hearing from all of you, really, is you have a lot of freedom to be who you are, to discover who you are. How many folks approximately are in your high school senior class? I mean, is it 50 or 20 or 500?
2: It's, I want to say about like 100.
0: Okay, that's bigger than I might have thought. That's actually, and what grade does the school start in?
2: It goes from freshman 9th grade to 12th grade.
0: Okay. So well, that's a nice size high school to have students. Now, we have this microphone working once again, so we're going to sort of position that. In fact, do you mind just grabbing that? And we're excited to I made the adjustments I needed to make. I'm glad we have some future professionals here taking notes. So let's hear about the musical. Tell me about Chicago Teen Edition and the characters that each of you are playing in the musical.
1: I guess I'll start. So I play Velma Kelly, and the musical itself is about Velma Kelly, Roxy Hart. They are 2 women that have just committed murders. It's set in the 1920s.
0: Yeah, it's like gangster organized crime, right?
1: Yeah, during a time where, you know, women, if they were to commit a murder, it was like almost not like a musical, but yeah, it was like they were put on this kind of, not a pedestal, but they were the center of attention all over the media, all over the news. And so my character, she's very sassy. She's very confident. And I've actually loved getting to play her because I think I relate to her in a lot of ways. Not the murder part, of course, but our personalities are very, very similar. And it's also been a bit of a challenge because this show is also, it's pretty dance heavy and the style is Fosse. So I remember when I got the part, I was super excited because I knew that I wanted to get to dance and challenge myself because I do not dance Fosse a lot in shows.
0: And dancing Fosse, to those of us who are not dancers, is it especially fast or synchronized, or what makes Fosse Fosse?
1: Fosse is very, it's stylistic in the sense that it's not sensual, but it's very, think jazz, but a lot more in tune with your body, all about hip movement, if you think kind of like that.
0: Yeah, that makes sense. And how about the two of you, your roles in the play and your thoughts about the musical itself?
2: Yeah, so I play Roxy Hart in Chicago, and her character, she's very like sweet and innocent, but then she kind of like over time, the more famous or fame that she gains, she gets like very like, she's very manipulative and cunning in a way. And she kind of, especially with her husband Amos, she kind of like manipulates him so that way she can kind of like get her way, or she can like sort of not thrive in jail, but so she can get out of jail and kind of get off of like for like her trial and everything. So she's a very fun character to play, especially because I relate to her in some aspects, but not on the murder 2 part, of course, but
0: on the manipulative part.
2: No. Although, yeah, definitely more on like the sweet side, sweet and like for sure.
0: I knew that's what you meant.
2: Actually, the manipulative part is actually the part that I don't play very manipulative characters all that often. So it's kind of been like a great like challenge for me in a way to kind of like take on that.
0: And Amarik, what about you?
3: All right, so I play the silver-tongued prince of the courtroom, Mr. Billy Flynn, and he is a very successful lawyer who often takes up murder cases, and he has never lost a single trial because of his ability to lie and sort of become the puppeteer of the courtroom, you could say, and puppeting movements and like. The use of like puppeteering as a concept is very, very prominent in his character, where he's sort of like the puppet master of the courtroom, where he manipulates everyone into doing exactly what will get him the most money. And if I had to sum up the character in one word, it would be lying. It's such a fun character to play because I often get roles that are less of that sort of cunning and silver-tongued type characters, and it's been such an amazing opportunity to play like such a big shot in the musical theater realm, and he is I relate to his humorous aspects too, where he will use his charismatic nature to bring humor to the show, and it's an incredibly fun way to bring the character to life. And the way that he interacts with everyone, with Velma Kelly and Roxy Hart and the rest of the cast, is incredible to see brought together, with how everyone is, everyone throughout the rehearsal process is starting to become more connected, and everyone's starting to see how things are coming together. And it's really fun to be able to see how everyone is connecting and basing their characters off of each other.
0: Three cast members you're hearing now from Westinghouse Arts Academy's Spring Musical, Chicago Teen Edition. It opens April 26th. And as is often the case with high school musicals, all of this work and effort for a relatively small number of shows, just five shows. April 26th is a Friday, and Friday and Saturday there are shows at 7 p.m., evening shows on April 26th and 27th. And then that same Saturday, there's a matinee at 2. And then on Sunday, there's a matinee at 2. So they'll do a show on Friday at 7, Saturday at 2 and 7. I've got that right, right? And Sunday at 2. There's four shows altogether. I almost had an extra show for you. Let me ask Nick Lenz, who is head of the musical theater department, anything else you'd like to add? And then I've got one more question for you three, too.
4: Yeah, absolutely. So on top of being the head of the musical theater program, I am also the director of Chicago Teen Edition. It's been a pleasure to work with these amazing students. And, you know, something that's common in the casting process, and I'm sure any directors out there that are listening can relate, is, you know, you have students that come up to you and say, thank you so much, thank you so much. And my response is always, and it's true for these students here, that, you know, these roles are earned, you know, and it's earned by the work that students put in. So I want to commend you all for your work that you put into getting these roles, and also commend them for the work that they're doing in rehearsal. Something that I just wanted to comment on is, you know, with at Westinghouse, we're super excited to it's exciting for me to hear that from a student perspective what you know, they think about the school. I'm very proud to say that we've put in a lot of work at Westinghouse to make sure that we have an art-centered education. When these students graduate from Westinghouse, you know, yes, we've spent tons of time, probably over 50% of their time working on their art major. But students graduate, we are a public high school as well. So they're graduating. When they graduate, they have a diploma that meets all of Pennsylvania Department of Education standards for education. And they're also getting on top of that incredible arts education. And really, something really quick about the show. When Hallie was talking about Fosse, for those that are listening that might not be aware, Bob Fosse is who we're talking about, and he was a revolutionary choreographer in the realm of musical theater. You know, his style, the style is very specific, and I think that's a word I was looking for when Hallie was explaining, is the specificity in the movement is very specific, very intricate, and we pay a lot of attention to that detail in rehearsals. So that's something that I hope audiences will come and see at our show. And also Chicago itself, you know, we're really playing into the idea, and we've had lots of discussions as a cast about this, of, you know, the idea of the media. If you come and see the show, if you've seen the show in the past, the media is a huge part of the show. How they take the story and how they tell the story really communicates to audiences how they should be feeling, you know, the court of public opinion as opposed to the court of justice, right? And playing with all of the themes of, you know, celebrity criminals and stardom from something that was terrible, like a murder. And we actually, at the beginning of this process, talked about some current day celebrity criminals and kind of how the trajectory of their future after their criminal activity, you know, looking at that and how we can relate. Even, you know, it's 100 years later in 2024, this show's set, you know, in the 1920s, and we're still seeing some of those behaviors in current day celebrity criminals. So we're really excited to have you at the show.
0: I'm glad you said that, showing some of the relationships between today's time and the time being depicted. WestinghouseArts.org is how you can learn more about the show, which opens April 26th and runs through April 28th at Westinghouse Arts Academy. And Wilmer Deng, I'm going to ask each of you what you hope to be doing a few years from now after graduation. Do you have any plans? And I'll start with our 12th grader, Alexis, since you're the closest to this.
2: Yeah, so right now I am strongly considering going to Kent State to pursue a bachelor's in theater studies with a concentration in performance and hopefully a double minor in dance with another and in marketing and advertising too. So I definitely love this profession enough that I do want to perform in some way, shape, or form in college and beyond college as well.
0: And now let's hear from Hallie.
1: For me, I definitely, after I graduate, I 100% would love to go to college and major in theater, musical theater, that whole aspect. And I hope to one day, I really, really hope to one day work on Broadway in some way. The dream is to live in New York, go to audition after audition after audition, hoping I land a job, having an agent. That's 100% the dream for me.
0: Terrific. And Umbrick?
3: So for me, I would like to also go into this profession. But for me, I am currently looking through colleges, and I have a few that I am that I'm sort of like contemplating. Neither of which are like more than the other. It's going to be a really tough decision on my end. But after getting a musical theater degree, I would like to stay regional. I'd like to stay in Pittsburgh, and due to the incredible musical theater community we have here, I would like to stay regional, and I would like to become as well of a known actor and performer and member of the Pittsburgh musical theater aspect as I can.
0: You're also well spoken, and I know the musical is going to go well. I hope you'll see some listeners out there. Thank you so much. Did anybody want to say something they forgot to say or meant to say?
4: Just thank you so much for having us.
3: Yeah, and, thank you.
4: And thank you. If anybody is interested out there that is interested in looking at Westinghouse Arts Academy or wanting to audition for any of our programs, we have programs in the performing arts, which include musical theater, theater arts, dance, vocal music, and instrumental music. We also have a creative arts department, which is studio arts, digital arts, and literary arts. So students and artists of all ages, of high school age, please, if you're interested or you'd like more information, westinghousearts.org, we will make sure to get back to you about the audition process or the portfolio process so that students that want to continue to explore the arts as whether they're just being first introduced to the arts or whether there's some people like these guys that are sitting here that want to pursue their art as a career, there's a spot for everyone at Westinghouse. And we try to make sure that we create that community where everybody has a place.
0: Well, thanks to each of you today. Broadcasting live from historic Allegheny Square, along with Ricky Berger. This is Larry Berger, and this is the show that gets your weekend off to a good start, the Saturday Light Brigade. Saturday mornings from SLB Radio Productions. The upcoming show, and we're going to talk about it after you hear a little taste of it, is called Disney's Descendants. And it's a musical. It's a fresh take, though, on Disney, and you'll learn a little bit more about this. I'm really excited to learn more about it, but we're going to start with a number from the show so you can get a chance to learn about it and hear it. I believe the song is called Space Between, And featured here, Catherine Bruce and Ayanna Bennett.
5: What happened?
6: I don't want to talk about it.

0: and the space between. You know, I feel bad for Audrey. If she was smart like you, she wouldn't need a boy to make her feel good.
1: But she's a princess, a real one. I'm just a knockoff wannabe.
0: You know, someone once told me that a crown doesn't make you royalty.
1: Huh? Wait, are you being nice?
0: Me? Never.

0: wanted you to hear this music again. And I'm really happy that these folks are with us. As we get ready to talk to the two people you just heard sing, I want to let you know that Disney's Descendants opens July 28th, a show at 7 o'clock. And then on the 29th and 30th, there are shows at 2 in the afternoon and 7, all at the New Hazlett Theater. The production is suitable for kids ages 4 and older. And let's meet, first off, the people who just sang. I'm going to let y'all, each of you, introduce yourself because you're theater people. You know how to do that so well.
1: My name is Catherine Bruce, and I'm playing the character Mal.
0: And Catherine, are you from Pittsburgh originally? Tell me more about your background.
1: I am a Pittsburgh native. I grew up in Homewood, so on the east side. And I got involved with ATC when I think the summer of my eighth grade year.
0: Wow. Did you go to Westinghouse?
1: No, I went to Taylor Alderdice.
0: It's amazing that you got involved. Do most people get involved with ATC around that age, or do they come later?
1: I think so. Some come a little earlier.
0: What attracted you to go there?
1: It's a funny story. So honestly, I was following in my older sister's footsteps for a really long time, and I was doing engineering and basketball, so theater wasn't really something that I expected to do until, like, freshman year of high school. And then when I first got involved with it, I kind of fell in love with it, and the rest is history. Yeah. Now I'm a musical theater major at Point Park, second year.
0: That's huge. Congratulations. And it's probably really hard. Point Park is not exactly, it's a pretty amazing school for theater. People don't realize Pittsburgh has three, at least, great collegiate programs: Pitt, CMU, and Point Park. And Duquesne's got a pretty good music program, too. Mm-hmm. It's nice to meet you. We'll talk a little bit more. Singing along with you was Ayana.
2: Hi, my name is Ayana Bennett. I just graduated from high school, and I'm about to go to Kent State for theater studies.
0: Fantastic. How did you come to choose Kent State?
2: Well, you know, I was looking for musical theater. That's just my passion. I've been doing it for so long. It's like, if I give it up now, what am I?
0: Where did you go to high school?
2: I went to high school at Westinghouse Arts Academy.
0: Out in Wilmerding, I think,
2: yes.
0: Right? And what was that environment like? That's sort of I've heard it's kind of like Kappa, but it's probably not exactly. Every school's different. How did you like it out there?
2: Oh, it was so nice. Along with the artistic education, they really teach you about professionalism within the industry and all things that come with that.
0: And you'll be starting at Kent State this fall?
2: I will.
0: Are you itching to just get started? Or, you know, the summer before your senior year, or after your senior year, can be a little crazy. Mm-hmm. You probably just, let's get on with it. Let's do it. Or are you sort of trying to get as much out of summer as you can? I guess the play's got you something to divert your attention a little bit.
2: It does. I'm kind of both, honestly. Like, I want to get all my summer out now so I can have all those memories, and then I'm also ready to, like, move on because it's time.
0: Understood. Let's meet Bailey now, who was here for Charlie Brown. I almost forgot. And you're about to go to Wittenberg. Is that
3: yes,
0: correct?
3: Sir. Wittenberg University in Springfield, Ohio.
0: Tell me a little bit more about yourself.
3: Well, hello, everyone. My name is Bailey. I am 18 years old. I am playing Jay in the musical, attending Wittenberg University for acting and psychology. From Penn Hills, the reason I chose Wittenberg, I would say, just for their psychology programs and for their acting programs, just the fact of how well they tie together those two fields. I feel like I'll just have an amazing time studying both of them at Wittenberg. Yeah.
0: Excellent. Nice to meet you. And we're going to talk about the play in a moment, too. Now we have Alexa
4: Hi.
0: And I'll let you sort of, I know you've already graduated. You're the senior member of the cast today. You graduated from Penn State and
4: yes.
0: are from the North Side?
4: Yes, I am currently all over from Pittsburgh, honestly. But like I am living on the North Side right now. And yeah, I graduated from Penn State University in 2021 as a musical theater major. And I also went to Kappa in high school and middle school.
0: Excellent. And I didn't think to ask you and Bailey and Ayana when you got involved with Alumni Theater Company. How about
4: sure.
0: you?
4: I got involved, I think, 2014. I was doing Rent. That was my first show that I've ever done with ATC. And yes, that was awesome.
0: Excellent.
4: Awesome experience.
0: What about you, Bailey?
3: I got involved with ATC, and this is probably my eighth year now. I've been in there for a long time.
0: Wow. So you were there like in fifth, sixth
3: grade? Yeah, I was a baby. The way I got involved, similar with Cats, I was following the footsteps of my older sister. She's 2 years older than me. She was doing a production at PMT. And then after that, just seeing the production, seeing how much fun everybody had and just how live the stage was, I wanted to be a part of that, you know, and I took the steps to do it. And after that, I caught the bug, is what they say. I caught the theater bug.
0: Excellent. And Ayana, I should have asked you this a long time ago. Well, 5 minutes ago. When did you first get started?
2: Me and Bailey actually started at the same time.
0: Okay, so you were around 10, 11 years old as well.
2: Yeah, summer before sixth grade.
0: Excellent. So let's talk about this play. Who can tell me a little bit about Disney's Descendants and, you know, kind of what people can expect when they go? Anybody want to just jump in?
1: All right, so I can talk about it a little bit. So Disney's Descendants is about where four descendants of evil characters come and they get an opportunity to go to Auradon. They're originally from the Isle of the Lost because their parents, since they are evil parents, they got kicked and booted with their parents. So the four of us get a chance, which is Mal, Evie, Jay, and Carlos, to go to Auradon and live life with the preppy kids of the good descendants.
0: Are the descendants bad, or is it just assumed they're bad because of their background?
1: Yeah, that's kind of part of the storyline. We are deemed as bad because of the reputation that our parents hold.
0: Interesting. What a good story to make you think a little bit. So you're considered bad, but the audience will get a chance to figure you out through your acting and through your actions. What else about the play, Bailey?
3: I would say another thing is what to expect through Descendants, and watching it is just a lot of high action, a lot of energy throughout the cast. There's going to be a lot of stuff going on stage. The production is amazing. Our costumes, that's one thing about this production. Our costumes are very, very amazing. Our designer / director did a really good job at forming them and putting them all together. And just the cast period, you'll really have a good time in watching the cast. You'll definitely enjoy that, just seeing how much fun we all have together, seeing our chemistry, how we get along with each other. It's just amazing. You'll definitely enjoy it.
0: And the show opens on July 28th at 7 o'clock, and the 29th and 30th shows at 2 and 7 at the new Hazlett Theater, a nice intimate production. And would you like to add something about just the play? It just sounds like entertaining, but also thought-provoking.
4: Oh, yeah. No, yeah, absolutely. I was very excited to learn about the Descendants finally, because I've always grown up with Disney all my life, and I think there's never a limit how far you can go with telling the story about Disney, and so I'm really excited that the Descendants came out as a piece, as a story. And I can't imagine it better seeing than these three plus Antonio playing as like these characters, embodying these characters out of these iconic Disney characters. One of my favorites too, villains if at that.
0: So one, okay.
2: I do want to say, like, this is such a nice send-off because this is me and Bailey's last show as high school students at ATC. Mm.
0: Yeah. But you'll be alumni.
2: Yeah, we'll be alumni. Oh, we'll come company. Back.
0: And, yeah, I hope you get it. That's the thing I've always loved about the theater company. It's very welcoming, and it must be a great send-off.
4: It's also beautiful seeing how fast and well-y grown you guys are now. I remember them joining, and I remember Bailey Whaley and Ayana Bana. Yeah. It's awesome seeing you guys like really flourish right now. So it's great.
0: Well, Alexa, you brought up something that I wanted to try to talk about a little bit. Alumni Theater Company is not just another theater company. It's pretty special
4: it's
0: in its mission and the way things are carried out. And can you talk about that a little bit just so people understand what happens?
4: So I like to say, like, musical theater, the musical theater industry in Pittsburgh is small, but I feel like ATC is more than just a musical theater company. Like, it started off as, like, I would say, like, a creative company for inner city students to let themselves be free and express themselves on paper and write it down and perform it and show the community what they're missing out on within the inner city students' thoughts and things like that. They have such amazing voices to expose and share. And so I feel like that's one of the biggest differences from running into other musical theater companies around Pittsburgh is that these students these kids, we're not afraid of like telling our side of our stories. And this is, in a way, you guys are putting y'all's point of view as you guys, as Black inner city students, into these characters. And it's really, really cool. And like, I can't imagine anybody else doing it. Like, really, I'd rather see it this version.
0: Well,
4: I'd rather see this version.
0: If I can be super direct, too, the diversity within a Black cast is still huge. Mm-hmm. And a lot of people don't realize that the range of skills and talent and the attitudes that are presented, that's one thing I like.
4: And a lot of people aren't really... I feel like some folks aren't on board with telling that kind of story, aren't on board with, like, exposing what could be and what should be, honestly, especially hearing our point of view. And I feel like that's really, like, taking a huge toll with ATC, especially when we did American Idiot. Like, no one ever imagined seeing that. And I think we're forcing people to see us in that way.
0: Theater should challenge.
4: That's the job. That's the job.
0: Yeah. Ayana, Catherine, anything to add?
1: Yeah, I wanted to add on because this is a Disney show, and usually you're not used to seeing urban Black faces in Disney, especially young urban Black faces. So I think this is a great opportunity for kids who were like us at one point in time to see themselves in a different light, because Disney can be Black too. You know what I mean? And I think it's great that we're in a generation where it's finally starting to become more accepted. And even if it's not, Alumni Theater Company is pushing that narrative forward.
4: And it's so needed.
2: And then with us having our own different backgrounds and putting those into these characters, like, you can see any one of us could be someone in the audience.
4: And that's, like, a struggle within, I just think, in the theater industry in America overall. Mm-hmm. And I feel like we're doing such a huge job at doing that part. Like, it's tough. It's very brave of us to do. And people will always have their opinions and things like that. But, like, it's like, so what? It's, like,
2: we're really great.
1: They're not going to be disappointed. The show is amazing.
4: No, they're
1: it's
4: not.
1: It's going to be
4: never
1: a showstopper.
4: You know what I mean? Yeah.
3: I feel like this is just so important, especially for just the young generation to see this. Like Kat was saying, especially, like, for young Black kids to see this, that they can do this, or, like, they can imagine themselves doing this. Like I said, it's very important, and I think kids definitely do need to see this.
0: there might be some adults or students listening now that would love to get involved with Alumni Theater Company. What's the best way to do that?
4: We have seasonal auditions, for sure. Would anybody like to take away on the yearly process?
1: There's usually an audition process near the springtime, like rolling into the summer, where young artists from 6th grade to 12th grade who are able to audition. Yeah.
4: And we also have a professional ensemble as well. Applications, I believe, are almost done. The deadline is on the 22nd or the 24th. But if you're interested in joining the professional ensemble like me, then definitely there's availability for that as well.
0: Let me suggest Alumni Theater, spelled the way theater usually is spelled. Alumni Theater Company .org is how you can find more information. And we've linked to their website from our website as well. Our time's just about up. I can't tell you how happy I am that you were able, I mentioned off the air to these four. I know they're in the midst of rehearsals now. The show begins in 2 weeks, almost 2 weeks. Anything else anybody would like to say?
4: I will also like to mention our new members are also part of a show tonight and tomorrow at 7 p.m.
0: Oh.
4: $18 for adults and $12 for seniors and students. We have an ATC 2023 promo code if you order online, friends and family discount. And yeah, I choreographed it and Miss Bridget directed it. Maya Fuller assisted directed it. Holly Donner directed it.
0: Is this in your feelings?
4: Yes.
0: If you go to that website, it's right on the front page, alumnitheatercompany.org.
4: Amazing show.
0: Well, I hope you'll consider seeing that. I hope you all will come back
1: and
0: keep visiting with us, even though you'll be gone in the fall. Come back anyway.
4: Yes, of course.
0: We're always happy to have you here. Thank you. Anybody else want to get anything in?
1: I just want to say one thing this show has taught me, if any, is to always be authentically you and always bathe in your uniqueness,
4: yes.
1: If that makes sense. Just don't be afraid to be who you are in the fullest and show it, because little do you know, people will love the real you always.
0: Nobody's going to top that. Thank you.
5: My name is Megan. I'm 17 years old and I go to Gateway High School. The name of my story is Making Sense. Years later, one Saturday, like many Saturdays before, I tightly packed up my notes and 17-inch laptop into my moderately sized backpack. I sped in a habitual dreamlike state towards Pittsburgh in the sea of other ants hustling towards work, or maybe they too just wanted to get away. Soon, glittering Oakland sunlight needled through the windshield, glaring my view of the beautiful surroundings I developed a sense of home with so long ago. Chilled and tired, I swiftly walk through the back garage entrance to awkwardly nod and smile at a guard. Whether he or she notices me or not, I can never remember if they were the guard I had seen on shifts other days. Also, I never really did find out if walking through the back entrance would get me yelled at eventually. Nonetheless, feeling independent and free, I pushed through the three glass doors and gawked up a mountain of stairs. Each step felt forced, especially with my baggage edging me backwards with every step.
0: Now, Jalanta is here with us. Jalanta Hauser. Did I get that right this time?
6: Yeah.
0: Welcome. And Jalanta is about to graduate from City High Charter School, which is a school right downtown in Pittsburgh that's a little unique. Can you talk about some of the differences in City Charter? People might be surprised in terms of the hours and even the months that you go to school.
6: Okay, so like 9 through 11th, you get out of school in July, supposed to like June with regular schools. And that's like always been the thing. But to like cooperate with that recently, they've like taken Mondays off since like it goes extra. And we have like extra breaks to make up for that. And so, yeah, so now our schedule is like every Monday off, and like the dress code is really different, like no jeans, no camo, no like regular t-shirts. It's just a business casual, and they just like have like their own like curriculum.
0: Yeah, and a unique culture for the school too. And you're more or less going year round, right? With just a month off during the summer and other longer breaks for the other seasons.
6: Yeah.
0: And what about the internships?
6: Okay, so the internships, you can start them. Our school goes by trimesters. So you can start them the last trimester of your junior year or the first two trimesters of your senior year. I did mine the last trimester of my junior year, and it's at different places that the school is partner with, and you can like go out like for like the last 2 hours of your school day and go there, and everyone's at a different place. I did mine at a nonprofit, and it was on the south side called New Century Careers, and I liked it. I like how it was like the real world experience, because like I've never had like a real job experience like that, and it was like a office desk experience, and they try to like correlate with what you want to do in the future.
0: And what kinds of things did you do as part of the time there?
6: I like went through like I was mainly organizing, but like I like went through and like double checked things, like I check like invoices and like put them into the computer and stuff, and like just updated things on like the people they've partnered with and things of that sort.
0: That sounds like they gave you, and I'm glad to hear it, real work to do, not busy work, but stuff that really mattered. Now you're from Mount Oliver, right?
6: Yeah.
0: And you've got a capstone project at City High Charter School. I only mentioned Mount Oliver because I forgot, you know, when you go to City High, you could be from any neighborhood.
6: Mm-hmm.
0: And I wanted to be sure we mentioned that. Tell me about your capstone project.
6: Okay, so mine is on mental health. It, like, my original was on, like, racism, but it's because it's through like 3 years, like you started in your 10th grade year, so they don't expect you to have everything. So like I was kind of just getting an idea of what I wanted to do, so I chose racism. But next year into junior year, whenever we were working on it, I did, I chose mental health, and I stuck with that because I knew like I would be more motivated and intent to actually do things in my community for that, and knew more things being done for that I could do. So yeah, I started that in my junior year, and you have 8 foundation questions. You do a lot of research. They make it as if a college like essay, not essay, just

0: initial question, that's like the overview of it. Mine's was, what are the best ways to manage your mental health? And I felt like in order to answer that, I had to answer the foundation questions, like the history of it, what's being done for it, causes, who it affects, and treatments and things like that. And then you also are required, after all the research, you're required to do an interview with someone and an action project. So that's something you do in your community based on your topic that you're researching.
1: And then do you incorporate that experience into your paper?
0: Yeah, okay. So 12th grade year is the year where you, 11th grade is whenever you like finish your research paper and you like have all your sources and everything. And then 12th grade is whenever you incorporate that into a slideshow where you present. So like you incorporate, each slide is its own foundation question. And then the last two slides are your interview and your action project, and then a conclusion and intro, of course.
1: That sounds very intense. Was it hard?
0: Which aspect, like the whole thing?
1: Yeah, and I guess hard, that's a difficult question to, I'm not sure how I would answer it, but I mean, were the deadlines difficult, or was it hard to find time to put into it?
0: I think, like, they try to, it depends on, like, the person, the individual. It wasn't too hard for me. It was just, because it's, like, a three-year-long thing, so I had, like, a little later start because I did change my pod. Check my topic
1: when like, you went from like, racism to mental health.
0: Yeah, so it's really like depending on how you did it, but even though I changed it like 11th grade, they provided like enough time to where like I could do it. You know, like at first you think like, oh, like all the assignments, like secondary assignments where it's like, oh, include this, like it takes up your time, but like it really like helps you just get it based. So it wasn't too hard for me, especially like 12th grade year, since you already had all that in 11th, and I just put it into my slides and you just had to practice.
1: What do you think are some of the key things you learned by doing this, either about mental health or about the whole process?
0: Oh, I learned a lot because like, well, the process itself, like with the college formatting, writing, like it was just like a whole bunch, like where you had to like source, like no other class have I like sourced my sites, where it's like you create a citation and an annotation for it, and like putting all that in, and like, and then I learned things from my research, of course, but also like from the person I was able to interview. Like I picked up some things from her based off the questions I asked, and she was very interesting. Like one of the main things would be like that people identify themselves with like the three P's, and it was like, it was popularity, possession, and like I forget the third one, but I think it was like popularity, possession, I don't know, like person. I forget the third
1: maybe
0: one.
1: Maybe personality or...
0: No, it wasn't personality. I'm sorry.
1: Popularity and possession are interesting. Possessions. So those are sometimes things you can't really control, how popular you are. I guess
0: yeah,
1: you've got some
0: that,
1: control.
0: Because like, people, that's the thing. Like they're out of your control, but people tend to identify themselves with that and like... be like, that's who I am, but like, you know, it's out of your control.
1: And then to define yourself by possessions is when you speak it out loud, it does begin to sound a little wrong, I guess. And I know people often define themselves by their profession. That could be the other P. It might not be, but by what they do for a living, they'll define themselves, I am this job.
0: Yeah.
1: You know, and you could be much beyond that. Have you thought about what you want to do after you graduate?
0: I have. I attended attend a 4-year

0: like college for actuarial science, so that's my main thing. My secondary thing, which kind of like goes into my research topic, was being an entrepreneur, because I just attended like a program for that and like creating like this dress toy. And so that's like my secondary plan, but yeah.
1: And my sister-in-law is an actuary scientist, and so I know a little bit about that field. It's a very specific field where you sort of calculate probabilities mm-hmm. of things happening or apply calculations of others. What got you interested in that? I'm not sure. I think I can count on one hand the number of people that have told me they're interested in that field.
0: It's three things that got me interested. I mean, I first heard about it through another program my dad did. It was called Launch, and it was like where you met with female STEM leaders and you got to like meet and greet, and one of them was telling me, because you had to like put like your favorite subject, they asked you like icebreaker questions, and I put like favorite subject for like math, because I do love math, because I don't know, it's easy to me. And, you know, I get to tell my teacher he's wrong sometimes, so, yeah. But I put that, and she had, like, a mutual interest. She was like, oh, well, I could tell you that, like, I was an actuary, and, and they make good money and stuff, and, you know, since you love math, you know, it'll be good for you. And at the time, I wasn't sure if I wanted a career in math, even though I was interested in it, but fast forward, so it was like in the back of my mind, but actually City High, they have like a career class, and for one of the people they brought in, it was someone from RMU, and then they talked about a data scientist and an actuarial scientist. So they talked about the job specifically, so I kind of have like more information, because they put like it up on the slides, like here's a job outlook, here's a starting wage, here's what you need to know, here's the core classes. And then they brought like someone who was an actual actuary, and I was like, oh, and also I work for UPMC, they get to work from home. And I'm like, okay, this seems nice,
1: sign me up. I'm really, it's a joy to meet you today and to hear about these things. Just about out of time, is there anything you want to say that you didn't get a chance to?
0: Not really. No. I mean, besides, like, for the actual research thing at City High, is that, like, you end up presenting in front of panelists, and they, like, score you based mm-hmm. on presentation, and, like, you know.
1: That's happened already?
0: Yeah, I was in the first cohort, so, like, I just did mine yesterday, actually, so.
1: Congratulations. I'm sure you're very happy to have that behind you.
0: Yeah.
1: And I really appreciate your being here to represent yourself, your school. Do you want to acknowledge anybody, family members or any folks?
0: Yeah. You know, my immediate family, my mom and sisters and brothers, and Miss Dominguez from City High, because she was like my grad project teacher, but she was like really helpful whenever it came to like resources and that process. So, yeah.
1: I'm sure they're all proud of you. I'm proud of you, and I just met you.
0: Thank
1: you for being here with us. And remember the name, Jalantha Hauser. You're probably going to hear from her. Who knows? You might need to call the state for some actuarial support, and she'll be the one. Thank you for being with us.
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3: Exploring the road to a better Pittsburgh.
5: Where we are and where we are going.
6: Hi, my name is Tristan Freeman.
3: And I'm Tori Harada. We want to focus on one of the many unique aspects of living in Pittsburgh, the Port Authority transportation system.
6: Unfortunately, due to the economic downturn, massive service cuts were made, devastating neighborhoods citywide.
3: Heather Farrow, The media relations operative for the Port Authority says that they are doing the best that they can with the resources available to them.
4: There were areas that unfortunately lost service entirely. We really had to cut into meat and bone. There was no fat to trim. Those cuts were made and they did have an impact.
6: Although they have been trying to solve the problem, much more work remains.
4: Earlier this year, Governor Corbett did put together the Transportation Funding Advisory Commission, who have been coming together this summer to discuss possible sources of funding for transportation in Pennsylvania. There hasn't been a solution for sustainably and reliably funding transit, but just because things are stable now doesn't mean that the issue is resolved.
6: However, Bob Firth, founder of Inform and Design, disagrees.
7: Do you realize for just the cost overruns on that North Shore Connector project, they could have built a great bus line above ground between downtown and Oakland and beyond? Look at the economics of it, and it makes absolutely no sense.
3: Devontae Eberhardt, a high school graduate who created a documentary concerning public transportation, shared his frustrations with us.
8: The prices for the buses were getting ridiculous. Those buses, they used to come like maybe every 10 minutes. Now they come like every 15. I don't know why they want to change the prices for the buses and change the name of the buses.
6: Bob also has clear issues with the overall efficiency of the Port Authority.
7: The Port Authority doesn't really manage itself in a way that is urgently concerned with the needs of riders. And as a rider, it's extremely frustrating to have buses not show when they're supposed to. In transit planning, you go where the people want to go. If the service were clear and obvious, it also will be efficient.
3: So what does bother Mr. Firth the most?
7: The most frustrating thing is the unaccountability of buses. It's not just that they run late, but when buses are missing and you try and find out what happened, there's never any follow-up. The Port Authority has just never mustered the energy to do it right.
3: Significant strides must be made towards a sustainable future and establishing a cooperative relationship between the Port Authority and its riders. The present situation is simply not good enough for one of the most livable cities in the country.
9: This series was produced at the studios of the Saturday Light Brigade
3: and was created and made possible by the Heinz Endowments Youth Philanthropy Interns Program.
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1: This next segment is going to be fun. McKeesport Little Theater, a venerable theater company that's been around for years and years and years, is going to be the place where 12th Night will be staged by the Youth Shakespeare Society. The program will be June 24th and 25th at 7 o'clock, and then Sunday, June 26th at 2 p.m., we're going to have a little scene from 12th Night. But first, we're going to meet everybody involved that's here today, at least, in the production and learn a little bit more about it. And I'm just going to sort of go around and ask you each to please introduce yourself and shout outs. You're welcome to offer and maybe tell us a bit about what you do in the production. And I'll start with Ella Craig.
11: Good morning. My name is Ella Craig, and I play Viola in 12th Night. I've been doing theater since I was around 8 years old, and this is my first time ever doing anything with Shakespeare, so it's quite exciting, and I have had nothing but a blast in this entire show. Playing Viola has been such an experience, and I relate to her so much as a character, and she's so much fun, and she's so smart, and she's so cunning and witty, and I just absolutely adore her. And this show is so exciting, and I love these two people here, and we've just become such good friends, and we're just a little love triangle. And yeah, it's
1: in the play or in real life?
11: In the play.
1: Okay. I just wanted to clarify. I thought that's what you meant. You mentioned loving theater since you were 8. You must have a really strong memory of how that all began. Can you share it?
11: Yeah. So my first introduction into theater was through CLO Academy in Pittsburgh, and my mom signed me up for Cinderella Junior. It was my first show ever doing anything in theater, and I got the role of the fairy godmother, and it was a little musical, and it was so much fun, and I honestly remember really enjoying the acting more than the singing. And that's when I really just fell in love with theater, and ever since then I've been doing at least a couple shows a year. I also really love film. I do a lot of film. So yeah, CLO Academy was really my opening into theater.
1: And I think you mentioned you're at Lincoln Park Performing Arts Charter School, which gives you a great opportunity to also apply your craft. And you live in Scott?
11: Yes. Township? Yeah, I got into Lincoln Park whenever I was in seventh grade. I'm a theater major, just straight theater, with musical theater and theater. But yeah, I've been at Lincoln Park since seventh grade. It's been amazing. It's given me everything I've ever wanted. And I just absolutely adore that school. I love the teachers, the people, very talented, passionate individuals. I love that school. It's amazing.
1: Excellent. Well, it's nice to meet you, Ella. Now we're going to meet Kobe. Hello.
12: Hi, everyone. Hope you're having a wonderful morning. My name is Kobe Pulaski. I am currently a senior over at Emerson College. I used to attend North Hill School District for my primary school. And I've been doing acting since around, I want to say, 13, 14 years old.
1: Wow. And how did you get your start?
12: Yeah, so I kind of had a weird start with it. I used to do band and football as a kid at the same time. And
1: Would you march in the band?
12: No. I did mostly concert band.
1: Okay.
12: Yeah, yeah. I wasn't marching with the band in my football uniform, unfortunately. I don't think I can really use a trombone with shoulder pads. I was doing band and football at the same time, and this was around, like, I want to say seventh grade or so. We were having a audition for Wizard of Oz Jr., the musical, and I was looking at it, and my best friend comes back to me, and he's like, "Oh, Kobe, you should totally audition for it." I'm like, whatever. I might do it. Whatever. And he literally pushes me into the door and literally says, you're not leaving this room until you sign your name on this paper and I see you at the audition. I'm like, all right, fine, whatever. Signed my name, got a role, and then I slowly just sort of fell in love with it. Quit football, quit band around high school, and then just kept doing acting ever since.
1: Are you still friends with this guy?
12: Yeah, I actually just saw him yesterday when I was working. I work at an apartment complex, like, as a little pool boy thing. So, and his family, like, his grandma and grandpa live there, and I just saw him yesterday. We're gonna get lunch soon.
1: I've never met a pool. you don't mean, like,
12: it's literally just
1: a swimming pool, not a
12: it's literally just like just testing the pool chemicals and cleaning it. It's not as glamorous as it sounds.
1: No, I'm sure it's not. I was asking you about your friend because you said my best friend at the time, and I'm thinking, yep, he was, and then he pushed you in the door, locked it. What role did you play in the Wizard of Oz?
12: I was a tree and a winged monkey.
1: Ah, nice.
12: Yep.
1: Nice. You got to start somewhere.
12: Got to start somewhere, exactly.
1: And you're about to graduate from, or you've got one more year?
12: Yeah, I got one more year. So Emerson, for those who don't know, is up in Boston, Massachusetts, and they have this internship program in Los Angeles that I'm going to attend during my last semester.
1: Nice. Yeah, it's a great school for broadcasting and mm-hmm. also for theater, as you're doing. And a lot of folks don't know Emerson.
12: Yeah, no. It's like right in the heart of downtown. Like, you can walk straight up to Chinatown. The Boston Common is literally right across the street. Massachusetts State House is right far there. Beacon Hill as well. It's like a nice little hub area where everything kind of is. It's really a beautiful school, honestly.
1: That's great. Well, now let's meet our third of five folks that we have here. And this is Madeline. Hello.
13: Hello. I hope you're having a lovely morning to everyone out there. I have been singing and dancing for as long as I can remember. I got my start in theater from dance class, actually, when I was a little kid. Ballet and jazz and tap. I realized very quickly that the stage was my drug. Performing is just my passion, and it's what I love to do. I also have been a member of the Pittsburgh CLO Academy, like Ella, whenever I was very young. I still am a student there today. And my first show with them was 101 Dalmatians, and I was just one of the ensemble Dalmatians, but I also I was also the featured character of Francesca the poodle.
1: You never think of, like, you know, some of the Dalmatians are stars, some are ensemble members. Yeah. best Best leading Dalmatian goes to?
13: I was the best one in the ensemble. But I did have this little featured role, and my highlight from that was getting to talk in a little French accent, I remember. And sort of dressing up as a poodle. I thought that was really cute. I was in, like, kindergarten. It was it was really sweet.
1: Do you know what you call a Dalmatian without spots?
13: I have no idea.
1: Completely cured. It's a silly joke. don't mind me. And you're in Indiana Township, right?
13: I am, and I'm about to go into my senior year at Oakland Catholic High School.
1: Well, wonderful. Have you thought about life after high school?
13: Yeah, I want to pursue theater as a career. I am completely torn between musical theater and straight drama. I love both, just from different sides of my heart. So I am auditioning for both next year and just going to see what happens, and whatever path lies ahead is going to lie ahead.
1: Excellent. Well, it's nice to meet you. And now somebody who's here ages ago, Theo. Hello.
14: Hi, nice to meet you. It's so good to be here today. My name is Theo Fantozzi. I am one of the founders of the Youth Shakespeare Society of Pittsburgh. I founded it with a friend in high school. We wanted more opportunities for ourselves to do Shakespeare stuff, and there wasn't that much all year round. So we kind of figured if it doesn't exist, we'll just do it ourselves.
1: Well, that's a big deal to come up with that. Who is the person that was your co-founder?
14: Ella Mazzara. She's working on this production. She's worked on every production we've had in the past. Yeah, we've been really good friends for years since elementary school, and we sort of have this continued love of theater and Shakespeare together. It really excites both of us.
1: Well, that's a lot of work. Now, you're 20 and are at the University of Rhode Island, mm-hmm. am I right? What are you studying there?
14: I'm studying theater and classics. I'm studying specifically directing and stage management in the theater program there.
1: Are there other organizations like Youth Shakespeare Society in other parts of the country that you know of?
14: Not that we've been in contact with. I know that there are some that are sort of youth branch organizations of some bigger ones in other places, but to my knowledge, at least in this side of the country, we're sort of the only ones that are fully youth-run.
1: Yeah, I know of some branch organizations, but I don't think I've ever encountered any theater group really that is youth by, for, and about youth, with emphasis on the by part of it.
14: Yeah.
1: So that's really terrific, and we'll be supportive of that in any way we possibly can. I'd love to get monologues, or we feature whatever you'd like. And it's nice to meet you.
14: Yeah, it's so great to be here.
1: And let's now say hello to our fifth and final person that's here today, who is the assistant director. I should mention Theo's the director of Twelfth Night, and he is assisted by this person.
15: Hi, my name is Kinsley Beechler. I'm the assistant director of Twelfth Night. I also play the role of Feste in the show. I went to Westinghouse Arts Academy Charter School for high school, and next year I'm going to Seton Hill for musical theater with hopefully a minor in technical theater. I have done like every production that Youth Shakespeare Society has churned out so far. I have only acted until now in specifically these shows. But before COVID hit, I was supposed to direct a production of Much Ado About Nothing. That was canceled, of course, once the pandemic hit. So I was really excited when Theo asked me to work on this show with him, now that we're, like, coming back and getting into the full swing of things again. So
1: What's wonderful to have you here. And where are you from? Where did you grow up?
15: I'm from Penn Hills.
1: It's nice to meet you. We have a couple students from Penn Hills Charter School of Entrepreneurship in our next segment. So they might
15: great.
1: Be some neighbors of yours. So let's talk about, now that we've met everybody, talk about 12th Night. And I'm going to turn it over to you five just to kind of ground us on the play. Malvolio is in, no. Am I? Who's the comic relief character?
16: Kind of everyone, really.
1: Yeah, it's a. I don't mind advertising my ignorance. I've seen 12th Night at least twice.
13: Yes, yeah. Malvolio is a character.
15: I can definitely tell you it is not Viola who is the comic relief.
12: Yeah, no.
13: But I would say Malvolio is.
12: Yeah. Malvolio is pretty comic relief. Yeah.
1: Okay.
15: Him and Feste, I would say.
12: Feste is like our jester sort of character.
13: Oh, and we also have at least three or four clowns as well in the show that just sort of fool around. Our show is actually set at a high school party. We're sort of taking that spin on things, and these characters just sort of get drunk and fool around.
12: Yeah, there's a
13: the
12: party,
13: entire time.
12: There's a party. There's a vibe. There's a pillow fight. It's so, it's definitely like a chaotic creative experience that we're pulling on.
15: Yeah, there's definitely a lot going on with the show. It's a comedy, so pretty much everybody is comedic relief while also not being comedic relief and having their own, like, moments. So it's kind of just all fun. I don't know.
1: I remember seeing it. Leonard Nimoy was in the cast when I saw it, playing Malvolio, if my memory is right.
13: Yeah.
1: And this is a long, long, long time ago. And he was hysterical. It was a very funny play. I saw it when I was in eighth grade, which for me was a bit ago. Have you made it in a contemporary setting? Or talk about that a little bit, please.
14: Yeah, so I think that Shakespeare translates really well to sort of, specifically this play, 12th Night, translates really well to sort of this like contemporary high school setting, because the whole plot of the play is about like, you know, drunken partying and sort of like people trying to get each other to go talk to their crush for them, and all of these sort of like almost like teenager style antics that are going on throughout this production. So we're setting it in a like modern high school party, and I also think that something that I try to do with the Youth Shakespeare Society is find settings and ways of interpreting the text in the production that highlight youth actors and sort of the circumstances that surround them, rather than trying to like play a adult version of the play when that's just not what our cast is.
1: Interesting. So when you cast, and this is a director and co-founder of Youth Shakespeare Society, Theo Fantozzi?
14: Yes.
1: When you end up selecting the cast, do you find as you're directing that you might shape the character around the personality of the actor?
14: Oh, absolutely. A big thing that we've done with past productions, but I've especially tried to bring into this one, is sort of having conversations with the actors about their interpretations of their character and the way that they want to take it, but also in, you know, all acting in theater, there's sort of a saying of like, there's no real version of any character in theater. It's all just what an actor brings to that. And that's especially true in Shakespeare.
1: It sounds like you're very liberal, though, in your approach to that. So liberal meaning the original meaning of the word in terms of expansive, or giving in terms of allowing an actor to stretch out and be their authentic selves. It must make for really engaging performances too, because you're able to be that character. You were mentioning how much I'm looking at Ella, how much you relate to your character.
15: Absolutely.
1: Before. So you had a chance not to change the plot that Shakespeare intended, but you had a chance to have that character resemble you a bit.
11: Oh, my God, yeah. You know, the one really interesting thing is Viola is the first character in my 8 years of acting that I really feel like that I actually got to play something I really related to. All the other characters that I've played in film, in musicals, they were great and they were fun, but Viola is just, she is so me. Viola, the whole point of her is she's figuring out gender. How Theo said, this is all about teenage fanatics. In a Shakespeare show, the whole point about Viola is she's pretending to be a man to save herself. But at the end of the day, it's more than just about survival in the original text. It now in this version, especially in 2022, it's her being like, dear God, is there this side of me that I never realized before? And I've always felt that way about myself when it came to gender. My pronouns are they, she, and ever since I was younger, I always really felt like there was half of me that wasn't fully a girl. And I never really understood that. And I feel like Viola really went through that as well. And as she was able to become Cesario, the male version of herself that she pretended to be, once she came into Illyria, then she discovered that she is Cesario and Viola. And discovering my own gender and my own pronouns and how I feel, that is almost exactly how it was for me, especially entering around the age of 13, 14. And now I really figured it out. And just the way that Viola goes about things and the way she speaks and her nervousness and her confidence. I'm someone who's so stubborn and so confrontational, and the way that she does it is so relatable, and it feels so, it's this fire and I love it. And she's just an amazing character.
1: And if you're keeping score, we're talking about a play written 400 plus years ago, mm-hmm. having these themes that resonate quite well today, but really have been around even longer.
15: Yeah, it's really easy to have things like translate in a like modern way when you like really dive into the text, and like you can edit Shakespeare a little bit too, like. My character, Feste, we decided goes by they-them pronouns, so we changed all of the, like, he-him pronouns in the show over to be they-them instead, because we just like that interpretation of the character, and we decided that it was what fit the character best, so that's what we did. And it's just fun to switch things up a bit from the original narrative and make it more modern and fun, kind of, you know?
1: That was Assistant Director Kidsley Beechler. And Theo, did you have anything you wanted to add? And then we're going to do a scene, or actually you're going to do a scene.
14: Yeah, just really quickly sort of talking about the subject of gender with Shakespeare with this play and translating it into a modern lens. I found it almost disingenuous not to approach it with sort of these modern ways that we approach gender and sexuality, because that is so intimately tied into the plot of this play. It's about sort of a woman who disguises herself as a man for safety, but then there's also throughout the text itself a lot of like little references to gender and sexuality that couldn't be fully explored at the time, but now we have the freedom to do that.
1: And I hear there's a love triangle.
14: Yes.
11: Absolutely.
14: Yeah.
1: And
14: a true triangle.
1: And a pool boy. Did the pool boy make it to make it to the play? Probably not. You can only incorporate so much of one of your actors' characteristics.
12: I try to keep that side away from acting as much as possible.
1: it'll be in your memoir someday.
12: God, I hope not.
1: that's Kobe Pulaski. And now Madeline is what? Who do you play?
13: I play Olivia. That is sort of like the other female lead in the show, and Olivia falls so deeply in love with Viola, who is disguised as Cesario, disguised as a man. And she, I don't want to like spoil too much or whatever about the play, but Orsino, who is Kobe's character, is in love with Olivia, and Viola, as Viola, is in love with Orsino.
1: I'm starting to remember this play better now. Well, Why don't we have you do the scene you have prepared? Do we need to set this up at all, or did we just do that?
14: So all of our actors are actually going to be doing a little monologue each.
1: Mm-hmm. And, oh, great.
14: Each of their monologues is sort of talking about what Madeline was just describing with how all of them are in love with at least one of the other people. So we're just going to go sort of in chronological order of the play. And I believe that starts with Ella.
11: All right. This is Act 1, Scene 5, Viola. Make me a willow cabin at your gate, and call upon my soul within the house. Write loyal cantons of condemned love, and sing them loud even in the dead of night. Hallow your name to the reverberate hills, and make the babbling gossip of the air cry out or see Olivia! Oh, you should not rest between the elements of air and earth, but you should pity me. Thank you.
1: Well done. What comes next chronologically?
13: And then Olivia's monologue, which is also 1-5, comes next. This is just sort of her talking about how much she has just fallen in love with Cesario in an instant. What is your parentage?
17: Above my fortunes, yet my state as well. I am a gentleman.
13: I'll be sworn thou art. Thy tongue, thy face, thy limbs, actions, and spirit do give thee fivefold blazon. Not too fast. Soft. Soft. Unless the master were the man. How now? Even so quickly may one catch the plague? Well, let it be. Thank you.
1: Beautifully done. It's so much fun to watch. I just found the program to what I saw Leonard Nimoy at Twelfth Night. Somebody just emailed me this. It was 1975. It's a long time ago. Thank you to an anonymous listener who just sent that. That was beautifully done. Now, Kobe's character is going to do something. Where does your monologue fit in?
12: Yeah, so this is Act 2, Scene 4. This is kind of the first time Orsino has been idea of love has actually been challenged before. And this is kind of his, I would say, knee-jerk response to it because I think Orsino doesn't really have a lot of conflict in his life. So he's like, what is going on? I got to defend myself here because if this is wrong, if his idea of love is wrong, then he legitimately has nothing. He has built his entire life around what he thinks love should be.
1: So he's about to change his status to it's complicated.
12: I don't want to spoil too much, but he's sort of like wavering a little bit here. But he doesn't want to think about it. Because if he gets off the course, then his whole life's going to collapse, and he doesn't want to deal with that right now. So, this is Act 2, Scene 4. There is no woman's side can bide the beating of so strong a passion as love doth give my heart. No woman's heart so big to hold so much, they lack retention. Alas, their love may be called appetite, but mine is all as hungry as the sea and can digest as much. Make no compare between that love a woman can bear me and that I owe Olivia. Thank you.
1: Wow. You guys are great. It's really fun to watch you, listen to you. McKeesport Little Theater is the venue, and the production is going to be opening. It's not too far away. It's June 24th, which is, last I checked, that's this Friday, isn't it? And June 25th, a week from today, both shows at 7 o'clock. And then June 26th at 2 in the afternoon, the Sunday show. And we've linked to the site to get additional tickets. But let's mention the Youth Shakespeare Society's website. Can you give that offhand?
14: Our website is youthshakespearepgh.org.
1: Easy, youthshakespearepgh.org. Really great to have all five of you here. I knew our time was going to run along here, but did anybody want to say something they didn't get a chance to?
12: I would just really hope you guys see the show. I hope you all enjoy it. We have a wonderful cast. I've nothing but praise for this script, for this direction, for the people who I'm working with. They're just consummate professionals, and I'm really, really excited for everyone to see the show. Hope you all can come.
11: Theo has been nothing but just such an incredible director, probably the best that I have ever had in my 8 years of acting. So I think you should get your tickets soon, because this is something that I just think is an incredible show.
13: And I completely agree. This is not one you want to miss. So get your tickets and come support us.
15: Yeah, come see the show, and shout out to the rest of our cast, too.
1: Yeah.
12: Shout out to them.
1: Great. Well, thank you all for being here, and bravo. Here's hoping you'll go see the Youth Shakespeare Society production of 12th Night, June 24th through the 26th at McKeesport Little Theater. We are now going to talk about a program called End Street Harassment, and I've got six folks with us right now that have been involved in this program. Its name says it all in terms of what its objective is. And speaking of names, let's meet everybody who's here. We'll just go around the circle. Zaire, can I start with you? If you could just introduce yourself, maybe let us know where you're going to school. Any shout outs or thanks or hellos, people will hear that is part of the podcast, as well as now when we rebroadcast. So feel free to add anything you'd like. Go ahead.
18: I bet. Yo, I'm Zaire, aka Digga. If you wanna, you know, my content name, gotta plug myself, my full. But Zaire. I go to Brashear High School, and I don't know. I'm just an enthusiastic about music and technology. Really it. I have a, you know, big drive for doing what's right, which is why I'm here. And shout out Saiyan and MM2K.
1: Happy to have you here.
19: My name is Esther, and I also go to Brashear High School.
1: And anything you'd like to tell us about yourself?
19: No.
1: Okie doke. Next.
20: My name's Amira. I also go to Brashear. And I'm going to shout out Jose Gorth for bringing us here. And that's really all.
21: My name is Adesia, and I attend Perry Traditional Academy. And yeah.
1: And let's see what we have next. We have two more.
22: My name is Benine. I'm 16. I attend Perry.
23: My name is Royce. I attend McKeesport High School. And I just like art and stuff, yeah.
1: What kind of art?
23: Mostly traditional art, like drawing and stuff, like with pencils and ink and stuff.
1: Excellent. That's a talent I have absolutely none of. There are many that I have none of, but that's the one I have most none of. I really admire people that can draw.
23: Thank you.
1: And make pictures. So let's talk about street harassment. I think some folks hear those words and might not know what you're even talking about. So can you explain a little bit about what it is, maybe how it shows up in day-to-day life? And any of y'all can jump in to talk about it.
23: So like street harassment, it's like anyday occurrences that happen with people that are just like harassing, mostly like women, and you know, it ain't right.
1: Can you give an example? I mean, I think about somebody whistling at somebody or just calling out and making a comment, but there's probably some more subtle ways too, I would think.
18: Yeah, I see a lot on my way, like from school, like on my way, you know, to and from, and like some subtle ways is like, you'll see like, not even like it'll be like a regular person or like sometimes a homeless person, but it could be anybody really, and they'll just ask you for a dollar, and then let's say you don't have that dollar, they'll just call you broke, and it's like, bro, you asked me for a dollar, how am I broke? You feel me?
1: So in other words, the person who might be asking for money might end up being disrespectful to you after.
18: Absolutely. Or like, oh, my fault.
1: No, go ahead, please.
18: Another one, too, that I see that's, like, big is, like, again, like, if we look at this on a more broader scale, like, I'm a POC, you know, a person of color, and as an African-American, you know, young man, you know, we have our fashion, and when you're out in public, especially in, like, the places that I'm at, you know, you have lots of businesses and jobs, and you see a lot of, like, fancy, you know, like, white people in, like, tuxedos and, you know, suitcases, you know, with, like, big jobs. And they just look at us like we're, like, I don't know, like heathens. Like, they look down on us.
1: That's a form of, I hate to call it silent harassment, but kind of is what it is, right? The looks you get. What about in stores? If you go into a store, like, feeling like folks might be watching you or suspicious for no reason whatsoever other than your age or how you appear, what you're wearing, or, you know, color of your skin. Does that happen?
18: Yeah, sometimes stores make us drop our bags off. And, like if you're getting out of school and you want to, like, stop at a store or something, grab something to eat or whatever, they'll, like, tell you to drop your bag off in the front because they don't want you to steal anything.
1: So this is something that cuts across gender. It, you know, men feel street harassment. What about, we haven't heard from any of the women here. Any thoughts about either what you've experienced or what people you know have experienced being a woman and having things happen that you would call harassment? Just jump in, please. I think people listening really need to hear what you experience or people you know have experienced.
20: I don't really go outside a lot, so I don't experience stuff a lot, but I do know that most women, like, are really insecure about what they wear nowadays, because when they go outside, they have to worry about people calling them out for what they're wearing or being too explicit or dressing inappropriately just for showing their skin. But if a man goes outside and takes off his shirt, it's okay because he's a man. But there's really no difference. Everybody has a chest and everybody has the same body at the end of the day.
1: Do you think that one of the reasons you don't go out as much is because it's not always comfortable to be out? Or is that really a separate thing?
20: No, I just don't care for outside in general.
1: Any other thoughts about things that happen out on the street that might surprise people, that folks living that aren't as familiar with life in the city or life just out and about might not experience? Roy Sayer, any others?
18: No, not really. I feel like that's really it. That sums it about up.
1: Did you have something to add?
19: No.
1: It's fine to just drop in, but if not, you can drop in any time with something. So how do we get people to care about it? Sayer, you mentioned you're the kind of person who likes to do the right thing. First, I think there needs to be some awareness, I guess. And I know NStreetHarassmentPGH.com is a website. Point Park's been involved with it. Also, the Black Girls Equity Alliance, Gwen's Girls, FISA Foundation. How do you get people to change? How do you get that behavior to change? Any thoughts about that?
18: I feel like before, you know, you try to, like, make someone aware of a situation, you got to, like, see it first. Feel me? They got to see it. So, like, I feel like record it or show them. Like, you know, show somebody. Like I have friends that are, like, not aware or, like, that aren't in or live in the same circumstances that I maybe have grew up in. And then, like, I show them. Like, I'll be like, let me show you, you know, where I be at. Or let me show you, you know, a little bit of, like, a slice of my life. And then they, like, sit there and they're, like, shocked. Like, this is your everyday life? And I'm like, yeah.
1: That's huge to have the courage to do that. And what did people say? I mean, are you able to change some minds?
18: I've changed some minds. I've made some people aware. Like, it's not like they've really done anything, but like, I guess I could say like they respect me, or like they respect what I have to say more, or like they like, you know, they, I guess like, you know, they don't really do much, but they, you know, now that they know, like now that they know that it happens, they're more like aware and self-conscious of it. Like, because first they didn't believe it until I showed them, and then they're like, oh, feel me?
1: That's why I mentioned before about that feeling of being followed in a store if you're not white. And it's not even that I didn't have an opinion whatsoever. It's not that I didn't think it was happening. I just never even knew it was a thing. Yeah. And I had a person share that with me and explain. And now when I go into a store and I see, you know, a person of color walking into the store, I notice it immediately. You know, if it's somebody I don't know, I still notice it. And it really bugs me. And sometimes I'll actually say something to the store. Are there other ways to help bring about awareness? You guys have been involved in a campaign. What are some of the things you're doing to help make the public aware of ways that they can end street harassment?
21: I feel like if we get a group of people together, like protest, walk around with posters, make a video, then it would bring it to people's attention.
1: That's a really good idea. Have you come up with slogans or a way to do that, just to get the message across?
20: I think we should like say something to the adults and the people who be in these areas, because they just sit there and watch it happen. They don't really care to get involved. They feel as though that it's not their business and it don't have nothing to do with them.
1: So an adult who maybe they're not the person doing the harassment, but if they witness it and don't say something, do you think they're guilty as well?
20: I feel like you're just as guilty, because you're an adult, you have the right to say something. Anybody has the right to say something. But if you're just going to sit there and watch the next person get bothered or followed or harassed, you're just as bad as the person doing it.
1: Amira, that's really wise. Does anybody want to add to that at all? So if you're, it can be hard if you're also a student to be bold like that. But if you're an adult, it's really your responsibility as a citizen, right, to say something, or I should, not even as a citizen, but as an adult, to say something like that. Do you ever see adults, well, do youth engage in street harassment against other youth?
18: Say that again?
1: So we're talking about a few examples where adults in positions of power, like being a store owner, a security guard, might engage in harassment. But do youth ever engage in harassment against other youth or against adults?
18: Absolutely. Yeah.
1: And can you talk about some examples of that or what you see?
18: Yeah, sure.
1: Come a little closer. So,
18: I guess one time is, we have a lot of, like, homeless people, you know, around, you know, our area, and, a lot of, the young, you know, young people that probably didn't, you know, have, like, the influence or, you know, the childhood, you know, to teach them to not do it, they think it's funny to just poke at and laugh at the homeless people, and like, you feel me, they don't have that type of sympathy, or no one taught them that type of sympathy to like know not to, you feel me, like the yeah. situations that they were in, you feel me, but they, you know, they kind of like treat them like they're not human.
1: So it's what Zaire is saying, it's a lack of empathy or being able to care about another person. And what if it's you know, you're 17 and there's another 17-year-old who, I don't know, looks different, acts different, or for whatever reason, is she or he likely to experience this kind of harassment, do you think?
23: Yeah, anyone can experience harassment, you mean? Like, it's all around in schools. Like, women are always constantly being harassed by other guys, other people in general. A lot of people just don't choose to speak up, which I think is very, very wrong. You know?
1: So it sounds like the biggest way, one of the biggest ways to fight this is to speak up and say something, whether you're an adult or not an adult. I mean, what's going to happen? It's you can just calmly and clearly say, I don't like what you said there, or it seems like you're following this person. I don't understand why. Is that the right technique?
18: See, me personally, I have a fear of being jumped, so I don't.
1: Yeah, yeah.
18: Because, like, you know, the majority rules. So, like, if there's, like, you know, a couple of, you know, rowdy teenagers and they're, like, harassing people, and I know nobody's going to get up and say something, but, you know, let me get up and say something. Like, hey, stop. And then, like, they start harassing me now. It's like, feel me?
1: Yeah, that's a good point. So sometimes you might not be able to intervene like that in the moment.
18: You got to pick your battles, bro.
1: So what else do you do to try to end street violence? You mentioned protesting and awareness. That's a good thing. Maybe getting people to think differently about how their actions influence others, but make that case in a more neutral setting. Yeah. Other thoughts about how, and then I've got a totally different question about this, but about how to just get people to be a little kinder to their fellow human beings?
23: I would say, like, using different forms of art. I mean, art is, like, all around us, so if you were to use art in a good way, anybody can, you know what I mean, like, relate to it, if you get what I mean, and sympathize with other people.
1: That's beautiful. So if you make art and even share that art with others, they begin to see you more as a human being with unique interests and talents and ideas, rather than just classifying you based on clothing, age, looks, and superficial type things. That's a good thought. Any other ideas?
19: We could use social media, because a lot of people nowadays use social media. We can make, like, posts.
1: I'm curious about social media, because a lot of this harassment happens on social media too, right? It's another type of street where this happens, but you're talking about using it in a positive way.
19: Yeah.
1: Can you go on a little bit about, like, how you would do that to, like, be positive? Because I know for a lot of people it seems like it's not possible.
19: I mean, we could write a message and just, like, publish it on, like, Facebook or something.
1: What would that message be, do you think? Or the nature of it?
19: I'm not sure.
1: I mean, might be something, I don't know, like, it, just a positive statement about life in general.
19: Yeah, we could also, like, write down our experiences and, like, what others go through.
1: To get some more awareness into things, that's a good thought. Adisha, you were about to say something. Go ahead.
21: I was going to say I also agree with her, like, making a YouTube video, TikTok, posting it on Instagram, Facebook. It's like we could set an example as to what people do and make them think, like, oh, that could be your sister or your cousin, your daughter, or, like, somebody you're close to getting harassed, and people out here don't do nothing about it. But it would open their eyes to, like, start helping people if they see people in the outside world getting harassed.
1: I like it, because most people consume social media by themselves. Excuse me. And when they do that, they're going to be kind of open-minded, no peer pressure. It's not like they're in a big room or anything. So they might see that and reconsider it when they see it firsthand. That's a really good idea. Anybody else want to add anything? And then I got another question. My question I'm curious about, why do you think people do this? Why do people engage in street harassment? Because I have a feeling the reasons are varied.